0: A footballer who died after suffering catastrophic head injuries in an on-field incident in Melbourne's north last weekend will be honoured at a public memorial service today. Kerry Worthington reports.
1: 27-year-old Nathan Fitzgerald never recovered after suffering two head knocks in quick succession before his head hit a cricket pitch in a local league match at Laylaw Recreation Reserve last weekend. The Epping player, who was also a high school teacher, died on Monday. A commemorative service will be held at Epping Recreation Reserve this afternoon, which is open to the public. Nathan's reserve's teammates have also opted to sit out this weekend's match, while senior players will play on. Players at all 18 AFL clubs will wear black armbands this weekend in honour of the much-loved and respected footballer.
0: A Middle East expert has described the war between the United States and Iran as a cold conflict. US President Donald Trump says Washington and Tehran have agreed to continue talks despite renewed military strikes between the two sides and his insistence the ceasefire is over. Deakin University's Dr. Ali Mamouri says he expects the conflict will continue for some time.
2: It seems we are during some kind of cold conflict between the two sides. As the memorandum of understanding is not really clear, it seems that it was left vague intentionally. So it seems we're going to continue this kind of tit-and-tat for some period of time.
0: Emergency services in southern Spain say they're fighting a terrible and very complex wildfire, which has claimed at least 12 lives, including four British residents. The BBC's Paul Kirby reports.
3: This is basically the worst tragedy that this area of southeast Spain has ever seen in forest fire terms. And wildfires, we know in southern Europe and elsewhere, have been particularly bad this year. In this part of Spain, they have seen a lot of fires recently because they had a lot of rain during the winter, so a lot of vegetation came out in the spring. That's suddenly become very dry, and that's basically started the fires. As soon as there was a spark that lit, this is where the fire came up.
0: Spain is through to the semi-finals of the FIFA World Cup after beating Belgium 2-1 in their quarter-final in Los Angeles. ABC Sports' Amanda Shalala reports.
4: Spain were on top for most of the game, and you did get the sense that they would find the winner eventually, although you do have to give a lot of credit to Belgium and the way they played. They lost their captain Tielemans before kickoff during the warm-up. That was a huge blow for them. And then it was Ruiz who put the Spanish ahead in the first half, a header to make it 1-1. Then in the second half, Thibaut Courtois, the Belgium goalkeeper, one of the best goalkeepers in the world, he injured himself, but he was in tears. He had to leave the game, and then it just swung back that little bit Spain's way. It was Marino who found the winner in the 88th minute.
0: And Cruz Hewitt has become the first Australian since Alex de Minaur to qualify for the Wimbledon boys' final. The 17-year-old son of Leighton downed the 11th seed Thijs Bogaard 6-4, 6-4 in the semi-final. Hewitt is yet to drop a set in the tournament and will play 16-year-old American qualifier Jordan Lee in the final tomorrow night. Isolated showers today for southern parts of the southwest land division as well as the southern goldfields and Eucla. Some morning fog and frost over the southwest and far western goldfields. Partly cloudy in Perth, light winds, a forecast top of 18 degrees. Right now in the city it's 7.4 degrees. ABC News.
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7: Voting is closed for our Battle of the Ages song contest. We do have a winner only by a little bit, though, so I will tell you about that shortly. But in a little bit, I'm going to introduce you to Mabel Gibson. Her first book about growing up as an Indigenous woman in the 21st century is already making waves in Western Australia. In fact, she's up for a WA's Premier Book Award for Emerging Writer of the Year. You will meet her very shortly after, as promised, our song contest winner. I asked you, The Great Pretender is the song. Who do you want to hear? The Platters from 1955, Jimmy Parkinson, Dolly Parton or Freddie Mercury? Tyrrell in Australind just scraped in with a vote for number one. Kerry in Australind says definitely The Platters for sure. It's Freddie for me too, says this person. It really came down to Freddie Mercury from 1987 and the original by The Platters in 1955. But just by a little bit, in fact, it was 50% to the winner, 45% to the second place.

In the third place, just a little 5% of the votes. But on the text line, you told me you would like to hear from 1955, The Platters.

0: The Great Pretender by The Platters, ABC Southwest, Jackie Lynch. That is the winner of our song contest for our Saturday morning. I tell you what, we were talking about market research and studies a little earlier in the program. If anyone needed a 3-year set of data on which versions of a bunch of covers were the best, I have them sorted and I have years worth of data to hand over to whoever finds that necessary. Probably not many people, but there you go. You will meet an Albany author next. She's been shortlisted for the WA's Premier Book Award.
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0: In Mabel Gibson's book, she writes about her time spent across regional WA, including in Albany, and growing up as a First Nations woman in this day and age. The 25-year-old Yamatji woman has now been shortlisted for a Premier's Book Award for Emerging Writer of the Year. Mabel Gibson, congratulations.
3: Thank you so much, Jackie.
0: How are you feeling about all this?
3: I'm feeling really excited. I've known for quite a while, so I was like dying to tell people. I think I found out at the start of last month, and then I was told to keep it a secret. So I was just like sitting with it, with the information kind of bursting inside of me. But yeah, I'm very happy, and I think it's like very unexpected coming from a small like indie publisher. But yeah. It's great news, obviously.
0: What a big ask to keep it to yourself when it's just really exciting news. So you have released your first book. It's called Cry Baby. Tell us what that's all about.
3: Yeah, it's like, so it's a collection of small memoirs, which like if you're not much of a reader, you might pick it up and like flick through it and it might look like a poetry collection.

0: So just to give you an idea of how it kind of looks, it's like a sh collection of really short kind of moments of my life. And I mean, a lot of it is based in Albany and kind of my time growing up in Albany. And then it sort of moves through kind of my teenage years where I sort of like struggled with my mental health a little bit. And then it kind of gets into like sort of healing territory towards like adulthood, I guess. But yeah, it's basically the story of my life and sort of like, I guess it's mostly about the kind of complexities of identity. And, you know, like I sort of contradict myself multiple times in the book as I sort of grow and kind of become the person that I am or that I was while I was writing.
1: Is there a part of your book that, since it was released last year, has kind of evoked the strongest reaction from people who've read it? Maybe they can relate, or maybe they were surprised by it?
0: Yeah, I think that I think one thing that's definitely been part of the reaction is from Western Australian readers, and I guess like seeing themselves reflected in the book. You know, my experience that I write about are unique experiences to myself, but also, you know, relatable to a lot of Western Australians, especially Western Australians around my age. And I think, you know, I think it's really nice for Western Australians to be able to see themselves and kind of the land that they occupy reflected back to them in their reading.
1: Has it taught you a little bit about your experiences and compared to others and people coming forward and sharing their own experiences with you?
0: Yeah, I think actually, like, you know, a lot of the book is about, you know, how I feel sort of isolated and kind of, I guess, alone in the world. And the reaction to Crybaby has been, you know, really amazing. And I wish I could go back and tell my teenage self how, you know, in reality, I'm not isolated at all. And actually, so many people have related to my story and, you know, been through a similar sort of thing.
1: I'm speaking to Mabel Gibson, who is shortlisted for a Premier's Book Award. Her book, Crybaby, came out last year. Tell me about that name. How did you name the book? What does that mean?
0: I really wanted a one-worded sort of title that kind of encapsulated the kind of moments that I was talking about. And I guess like while I was writing the book, I was trying not to think that other people would read it so that I could kind of, you know, be really true about my emotions. And I don't know, we just came across a lot of stories where, you know, I was really overly emotional or maybe didn't react how other people would. And I think Crybaby kind of, you know, I'd been called that throughout my life, and I felt like it was a really fitting word to kind of, to kind of give you an idea of what the book will be about.
1: And now that people have read it, and probably your friends and your family have read it too, like, how does that make you feel sharing these personal stories to the world?
0: Yeah, I think it's, you know, it felt a little bit daunting. Like I said, when I was writing it, I was trying not to think that people would sort of read it. So I didn't, as I was writing, I wasn't really caring. And then once I had finished all my writing and it was sort of being like printed and stuff, that's when I started to, I guess, be a bit freaked out and feel like, oh gosh, maybe people will read this. And, you know, but my whole family had read the book before it even went to print because I wanted to make sure that everybody was okay with that. And yeah, I mean, all my friends who have read it have said nothing but nice things. I think yeah, I think it seemed a bit scary, but I'm also someone who speaks pretty openly about my life and my experiences every day. So I guess the people that are close to me weren't shocked about any of the content of the book.
1: The secret is out that you are shortlisted for a Premier's Book Award. What happens now with that? When do you fa find out if you're the best emerging writer of the year in Western Australia?
0: Well, I think there's an award ceremony in September, just a few days after my birthday. So hopefully, that is a good luck sign. But if not, I'm obviously really happy to just be shortlisted, especially for my first piece of work. Yeah, and we'll be having a kind of like mini writers festival with all the shortlisted authors throughout all the sort of categories on the 8th of August as well.
1: Be a great birthday present if you won. And are you working on more books? Do you at the moment?
0: Yeah, I'm working very sort of casually on a fiction, hopefully novel, if I could ever reach the word count. But yeah, I mean, it will also be based in Albany, so far, Albany and Perth. So yeah.
1: Well, no doubt we'll chat to you again. Thanks so much for coming on and best of luck.
0: Thank you so much for having me.
1: Mabel Gibson, she is a Yamatji woman. She's from Albany, and her book Cry Baby was her first. And now she is on a very short list of authors in Western Australia that are up for a WA Premier's Book Award. She's up for Emerging Writer of the Year. So we'll wait and see if that's something that Mabel can get in the bag. But I'm sure she's got all of Albany behind her being a local. And in fact, she's gone right across regional WA. So probably lots of regional people have read her book and can relate to some of the things that she talks about in there.
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1: I should do a quick temperature check. I haven't looked for a while. Let's have a look. It is 6 degrees in Lake Grace at the moment. Wagen also sitting at 6 degrees, 11 degrees in Albany. Nowangerup, 7 degrees. Mount Barker, 9 degrees here in the southwest. If you're out in Boyart Brook this morning, 7 degrees. Collie, 4 degrees. Manjimup, 8 degrees. And Pemberton sitting at 9 degrees at the moment. We'll hear a little bit from the Bureau of Meteorology in the next half hour or so. Morning to Pete in Narrogin, who says, great music you've been playing this morning. It's 3 degrees in Narrogin, but he reckons it feels like 0.4 degrees. Have a great day. You too, Pete. And to those of you who sent in the best thing you've seen on stage, the best show, Denise, hers is Moulin Rouge. This person says, the first Lord of the Dance at the Point Theatre. I didn't want to go, and my friend took it to me, and it was the most amazing thing I have ever seen. Keep your text coming in on the text line. The number is 0448 922 604. And we're all about the good news in this half hour because, I don't know if you've heard, but numbats no longer endangered. Back in the 1970s, there are only about 300 numbats left in the Dryandra woodlands near Narrogin, and now there's up to 3,000.

0: That is Eagle Rock Daddy Cool as we go 23 minutes past 8 o'clock right across the southwest and the great southern. Jackie Lynch keeping you company for this Saturday morning. I told you the good news about the numbat. It is no longer endangered. There were just a couple of hundred. Now there is quite a few more, which is pretty exciting. I'll tell you a little bit about that shortly.
1: I'm Maureen McGillicuddy.
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0: 24 minutes past 8 o'clock. Just trying to get in touch with someone to talk about numbats on ABC Southwest Saturday breakfast, because I mentioned things are looking pretty grim a few decades ago with just a few hundred numbats left in the Dryandra woodland near Narrogin. Now, though, the numbers are looking okay. There's been some breeding done at Perth Zoo and a bit of a crackdown on predators like feral cats. There are up to 3,000 numbats in the Dryandra woodland, they reckon, at the moment, which is a huge improvement. It means that the species has been taken off the International Union for Conservation of Nature's endangered list, and instead they have been classified as near threatened. There's still a little bit of work to be done, though, as Perth Zoo's Harriet Mills explains.
5: Numbats have declined and are only found now in less than 1% of their former range. So the zoo's breeding program has contributed by providing these animals for translocation into new sites. And we've been able to move numbats not only around Western Australia, but also to some protected habitats in South Australia and New South Wales. So restoring them back to that side of the country where they were before.
0: Yeah, so a little bit of work to be done in terms of getting numbats in more locations. But the numbers around the Dryandra woodland near Narrogin are looking pretty healthy. And Lena Alcock is a photographer. She lives near the Dryandra woodland. She's been taking pictures of numbats for more than 20 years. Lynn, some great news about the numbat.
6: Well, it is good news, but your quoted figure, which obviously you've been given, of 3,000 in Dryandra, I'm sorry, but I totally disagree with that. But the numbers, to be positive, the numbers are certainly better than they have been for many years. But

0: I just don't believe there are 3,000 in Dryandra.
1: So you reckon there are less?
0: Oh, yes, much less. Yes, yes. And I guess that's what concerns me about this changing them from endangered to near threatened, is the fact that people may think, oh, well, they're fine now. We don't have to worry about them, don't have to look after them, don't be careful about them. I mean, people can become really complacent and put the numbats in danger again.
1: Okay, so how much do you think, you know, there's been a boom in population? I guess not numbers-wise, but from when you went out 20 years ago as to how difficult it was to spot one of these numbats as to, you know, you were out there yesterday.
0: Yes, I was, yes. And I mean, I go out there probably 5 days a week, and one thing that I always do is take the photos from my car. If I need to get out of the car, I'll just get out and stand there and take my photos. I don't believe we should approach the numbats. It puts them in danger, and they can become too used to humans too. That's the trouble. But, I mean, by going out there 5 days a week, I see at least one numbat, if not many more, probably 90 to 95% of the time. So there are certainly numbats around, yes.
1: When you went out 20 years ago, was it about 90% of the time you'd see one?
0: Oh, gosh, no. No, no. Much less than that, yes. And I wasn't going out quite as often then, but even so, oh, I don't know, I'd probably say maybe 50% of the time then, yeah.
1: Okay. And so I mentioned there were about 300 20 years ago. Now there's about 3,000. So that's a figure that came from the Perth Zoo that has been helping in the way of breeding the numbats and then doing release programs. And there's still a bit of work to do there. What do you think, Lynn, has been the major driver in at least the population numbers going up a little bit?
0: Mainly the cat and fox eradication. There's a program out there that is certainly getting rid of a lot of cats and foxes. And, I mean, there's still the snakes out there, the carpet pythons, who certainly take numbats. But and the ones that are out there now, as well as the ones that have been put back in there from the zoo, are certainly having lots more babies. I mean, 3 years ago, it was the best year I've seen of babies. I mean, when I was out there yesterday, I saw three mums who both had four babies on board. So, you know, that's a really good sign. And I mean, virtually all the mums I'm seeing out there have babies on board. And interestingly, out of the last 2 years, because numbats can have four babies or anything up to four. And I've seen several lots of four, and I've seen all of them last right through to when they disperse out on their own. So, I mean, that's a great sign, because it's when the babies are tiny that the babies are really naive, and they'll come up to people and people try and approach them. I mean, last year we had a huge problem with people going up way too close to babies. But you know what? The babies still stayed there. Mum didn't move them, because if mums are feeling their babies are threatened, they'll move them to another burrow. But the mums didn't. And so all of those babies went through to dispersal, and hopefully they're still hanging around out there in Dryandra. I mean, they have to find their own territory then, and that means they're having to spread wider and wider and into some of the satellite blocks.
1: So do you think maybe now people are more of a threat to these numbers going up even more than foxes, cats, that kind of thing?
0: I think so, because, you know, especially now that they've been taken from endangered to near threatened, I think people will say, oh, well, that's fine. There's lots of numbats around now. We can do what we want. And, I mean, generally people who come out to see them are good and caring and, you know, don't put them in danger. But I guess just the numbers of people out there does put them in danger too. I mean, I've always, because I take so many photos and I put those photos up on my Facebook site, I've debated, am I attracting more people out there by putting up lots of photos and therefore endangering the numbats, or am I making more people aware of our numbats, making people realise that they need to be protected and that they need to donate towards, say, Project Numbat or the zoo to assist with, you know, the programs that are in place.
1: Lynn Alcock is a photographer. She's been taking photos of numbats in Dryandra woodlands for a decade, and they are no longer endangered, but they are still threatened species, so we still need to, like, look out for them a little bit. And you mentioned, Lynn, cats and foxes. There's been a bit more of a control around that. And there's we're actually going to talk about this in a little bit. Many councils in WA have tried and failed to bring in laws to find cat owners who allow their pets to roam. But Narrogin is actually one of a handful of councils who has these laws. Do you think that's played any role?
0: It will, but I mean, the trouble is you still get the people whose cat will have kittens and they'll release it out in the bush, as they say. Well, I mean, I saw a photo, just over a week ago, of an 18 kilo feral cat that had been caught out in the area. Well, an 18 kilo feral cat is going to take native wildlife, including numbats. Yeah, but I mean, we certainly need more control. But unfortunately, I mean, I live in Narrogin. Yes, we have great cat control rules and whatever, but I've got a hedge alongside my carport with lots of native birds in it. And the number of times there's been a cat just a few days ago that come there and attack my birds. So, you know, people still aren't doing the right thing, unfortunately. Mm-hmm. Cats need to be kept contained.
1: Yes, it's still a problem. Wow, an 18-kilo cat. No wonder we get these rumours about the panthers roaming around the bushland.
0: Absolutely, yeah.
1: Lynn, thank you so much for your time this morning and beautiful photos you've taken of those numbats. Thanks so much for telling us about them.
0: Okay, thank you very much. Okay.
1: Lynn Alcock about the numbats. They're still a threatened species, no longer on the endangered list from the International Union for the Conservation of Nature. So some good news, but, like, there's still more that needs to be done. And, you know, just to boost those numbers, I mean, 3,000 isn't that many numbats when it comes to it as it is. I mean, it's more than 300, which is great news, but still a little bit in the way to go. We are going to talk about cats in a bit, and it all kind of relates into this, doesn't it? Because you heard Lynn saying there, well, people are still not keeping their cats inside. People are still not sterilising their cats and letting them roam, and they're having kittens, and the kittens are going and living in the bush, and they're endangering wildlife such as numbats. I know this is something down there in Pingelly they were really trying to put in some cat laws in place, which would mean that if you let your cat roam, you get some kind of fine. And local governments have really tried hard to get those over the line. Few have succeeded in bringing those in, so the cats are still running everywhere. But the state government at the moment is reviewing the cat laws and hoping to give local governments more power in terms of fining people who do the wrong thing when it comes to cats. And there's a review process underway at the moment, which we will talk about next after Rick Astley.

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2: On ABC Southwestern Great Southern.
0: We were just talking a little bit about the numbats. They are no longer endangered on the endangered list. They are still threatened. And there was only a handful left in the Dryandra woodland near Narrogin. There's about 3,000 now, which I said was in the Dryandra woodland, but this person says it's across the total population across Australia. So maybe they're a little bit more widespread these days. They say humans will become a problem if the number of people going out to actively look for them continues to rise. Human presence can cause numbats to abandon their babies, reduce important feeding times, and risk spreading weeds and pathogens, etc. People are coming from as far as eastern states to photograph numbats. Thank you so much for sending that through. Yeah, there has been more, and you heard Lynn there saying more people going out to see them. And I mean, if you're in the area and you see them, but keep your distance, don't scare them. They're like any animal. You just got to let them be, let them do their thing for a little while. That song, Karen in Brunswick said, Rick Rolled, haven't even got out of bed yet. Sorry about that one. It's a good song, though. It's a banger. We will get some live music in a little bit, so stick around for some more great music. But I mentioned when talking about numbats that one of the problems is cats, which you either love cats or you hate them, really. A lot of local governments here in WA have tried and failed to bring in cat laws to find cat owners who let their cats roam. But at the moment, the state government is reviewing the Cat Act to try and make it easier for local governments to bring in these kind of laws and potentially penalise people. This is the ABC's Ash Davis, who found out that cats are causing quite a few issues across WA.
3: I can hear the purring. This one here.
4: Hi, I'm Ross Robinson, the CEO of Cat Haven here in Shenton Park. Well, look, we've got a significant cat problem here in WA, and what we really need changed, and we would love people to put in their submissions, is we need the age of desexing reduced to 4 months. Cats, particularly females, reach sexual maturity at the age of 4 months. We've had 4- and 5-month-old kittens in here pregnant. We would love the public to get behind us and ask for more funding for Cat Haven, because we're the chief body, we're the chief stakeholder that deals with the huge stray cat problem in Perth. What else we need in the Cat Act is a council to take on their responsibility. There's inconsistencies across local governments with how they approach the cat laws. We've had one major council tell me this week that it's a shared responsibility with councils, us and rescue.

0: groups. It's not a shared responsibility. It's local government, are named in the CAD Act. We need proper enforcement from local government. That's just a couple of things. You know, I could probably sit and talk for an hour on the things that we really need to address.
1: So the last time this Act was looked at was in 2019. After that review, did much change with that CAD Act that came in 2013?
0: No, we saw absolutely no changes take place with that review. But because the cat problem is so evident now, we really need to get this Act working properly.
1: You were just telling me before when you gave me a tour about where you're ending up putting cats in crates because you're running out of space. Tell the audience what that is like.
0: So in summer, we can have 70, 80 cats a day coming through. Even when we're full, we take them. So I have been here, I've been here 20 years now. I have seen cats in toilets when we've been really, really pushed, only overnight till we found a foster carer. But we have cats in offices. We have cats in dog crates. We've got a resources issue here as well. We can't be everything to everybody.
1: The last time the laws were reviewed in 2019, you said that, you know, not a lot came from that review. How are you feeling about this review that's being undertaken now?
0: Look, we're feeling very positive. We've got on top of it. We've got a lot of support behind it. We have put out this wonderful discussion paper, which is available on our website, explaining what needs to happen. And it needs to be a community coming together to assist in the cat issue. It's not one charity, it's not one shelter that can do it. We've been trying to do it for 65 years. We can't de-sex our way out of the problem. We can't adopt our way out of the problem. We need all stakeholders behind us to make these changes. Now, we've been in discussions with the major stakeholders, and we're quietly optimistic we'll get the changes needed that need to be made.
2: Roz Robinson there from Cat Haven up in Perth, as the state government reviews the cat laws to see if it can bring in more penalties or it can allow local governments to make the rules about whether or not cats can roam. You can make a submission online as well. It's open at the Department of Local Government Industry Regulation and Safety website. So there you go. We'll get some live music in a little bit. But do you remember the days of comics and magazines? Well, I wonder what your favourites were. Let me know on the text line 0448 922 604. Comics really took off from about the late 1930s with Superman, but some of these characters created from comics are still alive and well in pop culture today, just in a different form. And a Bunbury artist has penned a song about his childhood hero, and he thinks there are lessons to learn in that, in standing up for what is right. You'll hear from him next. This is Birds of Tokyo.

0: birds of Tokyo across the southwest and great southern. Bill on the text line says, the Dryandra Woodlands is in the majority of the Shire of Kubaling and it reaches out to the Shires of Narrogin, Williams and Wandering. So perhaps the one council that borders that Narrogin doesn't actually, the cat laws isn't actually playing too much a role, but it is good news that there are a few more numbats around anyway. I did promise you a little bit of weather.
1: Weather update.
0: Robert Berniak is from the Bureau of Meteorology.
2: There's a chance of a shower bringing a millimetre or two of rain anytime today, and it'll be mostly cloudy, unfortunately. So, and then tomorrow morning will be cold again. Overnight temperatures mostly around 8 to 9 degrees about the area. But it'll clear up, it'll be much less cloudy, and temperatures will go up to about 17, 18 degrees. So that's obviously a welcome change, and temperatures will stay warm the first half of next week. And there's still a chance of a light shower tomorrow and Monday, but look, nothing too dramatic. I mean, even today, like, you're only going to get like a millimetre at most. So your main thing today is just that it's cloudy, unfortunately.
0: Bit of rain, bit of cloud, classic winter weather, really. I asked you, what comic book did you read as a kid? Bunbury musician Joel Smoker, he read The Phantom, the crime-fighting man in purple, and he's got a new song. It's called The Ghost Who Walks on his new album, and he's in the studio, so you'll hear that song in a little bit. But firstly, good morning, Joel. Thanks for coming in.
3: Yeah, good morning, Jackie.
0: Fair to say you liked comic books as a kid, Joel?
3: I read a lot of comic books as a kid, but certainly The Phantom was one of them.
0: Is it, like, do you still read them? You don't see many comic books around these days, do you?
3: I don't even know where you can buy them. But no, I don't, because I don't see them anywhere around to buy.
0: Yeah, it's a shame. I don't even know if they do kind of a digital version. It's just something that was really popular. It seemed to fizzle out. Is that sad, as seeing as it was a nice big part of your childhood?
3: It was a way of getting us to read. That was one of the good things about comics, you know. People whose reading may not have been up to standard could read comics. And so I know as kids we devoured them.
0: Do you remember the first time you picked up one and it had the man in purple on it and you read that?
3: No, I don't. But I went to primary school at Halls Creek. So we used to get the comics from the local general store. So I can't remember that one.
0: There's not even really many general stores around these days. So you have written a song. It's on your new album and it's called The Phantom. And it's about, obviously, The Phantom. It's called The Ghost Who Walks. But it also carries a bit of a message. Tell me about this.
3: Okay, well, we know that The Phantom is all about fighting injustice and wrong. So that's the essential story of the comic. But I do finish the song by saying, well, we know it's a comic book, but actually those sort of things that The Phantom was fighting are prevalent. So, and cruelty is one of those.
0: So about standing up for what's right, I guess.
3: I think so. He did. And as we know, he passed it on to future generations. So they all followed in his footsteps. You have to be able to believe in

0: comics, you know, when we talk about this sort of thing.
1: What do you mean, believe in comics?
0: Well, obviously it's a story. But nevertheless, I think a good story. And I know people who still kind of read The Phantom or talk about Phantom as one of their heroes.
1: Yeah, it's an interesting one. And I think I was just a little bit too late to grow up in the in the world of comic books.
0: The principal at one of the high schools I taught at, he was into The Phantom in a big way. He had Phantom ties. And I remember being in his office and him saying he wanted to have more of a Phantom feel to the office.
1: Oh.
0: And what should he do? And because I was the art teacher, he thought I might have some ideas. And I looked at the wall where there were a few things, photographs hanging, and I said, why don't you paint your wall purple?
1: Did he do it?
0: He did.
1: Oh, wow.
0: So he painted his wall purple. Yeah, no, he was really into The Phantom, what The Phantom was about.
1: Joel Smoker is a Bunbury musician. We're talking about The Phantom from the comic books because this is what his new song is about, and we will hear it in just a little bit, Joel. But before we get to that, you've got some other really unique songs on your album that have just come out. One's about penguins, going to the footy. Where are you getting your inspiration
0: That's
1: from?
0: That's a good question. Well, when I write songs, I try to write songs that no one else has written. And so I look for ideas. And so the penguins one is really a metaphor for very efficient public servants or other people who wear black and who are very efficient.
1: Suits,
0: and
1: yeah.
0: So on. So that's where that idea came from.
1: Oh, and there's one on about going to the footy?
0: Yes. And I think that's a fun one. And again, with my songs, I like to have the last verse or two have a sort of a different message. So with We're Off to the Footy, I go through the whole process of people going to the footy and having fun and whatever. And then the last verse is about being stuck at home because only the cricket is on and sitting around bored and waiting for the football to start again.
1: Oh, I feel and that then, right in my soul.
0: and then the circle starts again. So it's a bit of a fun song, a bit of a sing-along song. And we got all the different musicians that were recording with me to help sing along, particularly in the last verse. We're off to the footy. So it's like a sort of a rowdy footy mob down at the pub sing-along type idea.
1: Oh, a classic footy song. Well, we have been talking about your song, The Phantom. We'd love to hear that if you can play that for us this morning.
0: I can.
1: Awesome. So Joel's just going to grab his instrument, and this is called Ghost Who Walks. It's on his new album. Take it away.

0: Oh, Joel, that was amazing. And how's that for timing? Because it's taken us right to 9 o'clock. Thank you so much for coming in. That's Joel Smoker, Bunbury musician, from his new album, Let Freedom Ring. There we go. Jackie Lynch, it's been great keeping you company for this Saturday morning. See you all next week. It's 9 o'clock.
1: Good morning. This is ABC News. I'm Garrett Mundy. A man who allegedly broke into a Perth home while naked is due to face court later today. Police say the 34-year-old man entered the home in Netherlands about 5 o'clock yesterday morning and performed an indecent act before fleeing the scene. The Meekatharra man has been charged with a number of offences, including aggravated home burglary and performing an indecent act. He's also been charged over a separate matter for allegedly breaching protective bail conditions. He's due to face the Perth Magistrates Court later today. The WA Premier says he'll be spending the weekend weighing up a reshuffle of his cabinet after his former chief of staff was promoted to the ministry. State political reporter Kian Burke has the details.
2: Daniel Pastorelli has spent most of his career with Labor, including serving as Mark McGowan's media advisor before becoming his and Roger Cook's chief of staff. Yesterday, just 15 months after he entered Parliament, he was elevated to cabinet by Labor MPs. Mr. Pastorelli replaces Paul Papalia, who announced his retirement on Monday to care for a sick family member. The Premier says he'll now weigh up who gets Mr. Papalia's portfolios, including corrective services and defence industries, and any further changes.
3: We'll make an announcement in due course.
2: He suggested there won't be a widespread reshuffle of the ministries.
1: Police in Victoria are expected to examine messages exchanged on social media as part of their investigation into the suspicious death of a teenage girl in the state's west. Yvette Gray reports.
4: A 16-year-old boy has been arrested following the discovery of human remains believed to be 13-year-old Layla Jeffrey in the small town of Donald. The teenage girl was last seen in Donald on the 4th of July and her family reported her missing the following day. It prompted a large-scale search in nearby bushland where the remains were located on Thursday. Yesterday, a 16-year-old boy was arrested in the Swan Hill area. The ABC understands that social media messages between Layla and the boy, exchanged around the time she vanished, will form a crucial line of inquiry for missing persons squad detectives. Two women aged in their 50s are also assisting police.
1: Almost all of the victims of a deadly wildfire in southeast Spain are believed to be foreign tourists, Cyan Valance reports.
5: It's one of Spain's deadliest wildfires on record. At least 12 people killed and around 20 others missing in a blaze which started near Los Gallardos in Spain's southeast. The area is popular with tourists and local authorities say almost all of those killed are foreigners. Some tried fleeing by car but were engulfed by flames as the fire spread rapidly, fanned by strong winds. Hundreds of firefighters battled the blaze from the ground and in the air. Authorities are investigating its cause.
1: Meta, the parent company of Facebook and Instagram, has lodged an appeal against a landmark social media addiction lawsuit in the US state of California. The jury found Meta designed its platforms to hook young users without any concern for their well-being. It awarded more than $4 million to a 20-year-old woman who says she became addicted to social media as a child and that it worsened her mental health issues. The jury also recommended the court impose another $4.3 million in punitive damages. World number one men's tennis player Jannik Sinner has cruised past Novak Djokovic in the semi-finals of Wimbledon. Djokovic had just one breakpoint opportunity in the straight sets loss. Sinner will play Alexander Zverev in the final after he beat British wildcard Arthur Ferry 7-6, 6-2, 6-4. Djokovic says he hopes to return to Wimbledon next year at 40, but says there wasn't much he could do in the loss to Sinner.
6: I mean, I was just half a step late, basically, in any shot. So it's very as simple as that. He was just a level or more better than I was. And I was just, not sharp enough, not reactive enough, not balanced enough to play him. And there's not much I could do on the court.
1: Mitch Duke has announced his retirement from international football after playing 50 games for the Socceroos. The striker scored 13 goals for Australia, including one against Tunisia at the 2022 World Cup to help secure the Socceroos' first victory at the tournament in 12 years. The 35-year-old was selected in the train-on squad for the current World Cup before being cut. Duke currently plays in the top Japanese league for Mashida Zelvia. Isolated showers over southern parts of the southwest land division today, also through to the southern goldfields and Eucla. They're expected to contract to the south coast by this evening. Partly cloudy in Perth, light winds and a forecast top of 18 degrees. Currently in the city, it is 9.9 degrees. 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
0: Broadcasting around the state, Christine Layton filling in for Amber Cunningham, and Sabby is in the studios. How are you?
8: Steens, we get to play out in the garden again.
0: We do.
8: It's been a while.
0: And it's not that I don't want to be here, but I much prefer listening to you and Amber than filling in, because I go to the gym and then I get in the car at 9 o'clock and then I just laugh and laugh and laugh and sweat some more. And it's so, but Pruning Man had me in stitches. That trailer that Amber made hilarious.
8: But do you know, we get the best callers, and they do not mind when Amber and I ask them the tricky questions.
0: Yeah, we need to prune a bit often.
8: Yep, they fess up. So
0: I love it when they bury the lead, you know.
8: Yeah.
0: They're like, I trimmed 2/3 of it off, but it was in the middle of summer, you know. It's great. It's very good listening.
8: I know. So it's please, heaps of fun.
0: Don't be scared. 1300-221-0025. Give us a call early so you've got as much time as possible with Sabby. And I've been on Bud Watch because it's that time of year.
8: I've been following your garden on your Facebook page. And just, I have to admit, Steen, sometimes I'm a little bit jealous. Yeah, because you've got all that. Because you get up at 4 a.m. on the Kings Park plant sale. So you've got really rare and marvellous stuff.
0: I'll be your dealer. I'm happy.
8: I'm going to pimp you out.
0: Happy to. You know what? Low fee, mates rates.
8: Absolutely.
0: But you know what? That's what being part-time maternity leave let me do.
8: Yeah.
0: Because you can go to nurseries dressed in your pyjamas.
8: Yes.
0: No one's going to judge you.
8: No.
0: And you can buy root stock for $6 because that's all you've got because you're part-time now.
8: Yep.
0: And then if it dies, it doesn't matter.
8: Yep.
0: And then if it lives, you get a Hagia Scaparia with a beautiful cream thing.
8: I know. Like, it's little balls of joy. I call

0: Little balls of joy.
1: And can I give a shout out to the gardening world?
0: Because yes.
1: I have to say, when it comes to passing down knowledge to the next generation,
0: yep.
1: gardeners are the best.
0: Absolutely.
1: Kathy and Kev Collins
0: yep. from Banksia Farm.
1: They answer all my dumb questions on the Banksia Lovers group on Facebook.
0: Yep.
1: And I was so happy to see my Blechnifolia
0: yep.
1: with a little bud. And I was like, look, this feels like an unsolicited pick. If you know what I'm saying, because it feels rude to share, but I'm so excited about it. And everyone came to celebrate.
0: Oh, it's got a little furry baby on it. That his knowledge of Banksias is astonishing.
1: Yeah. It's hard not to ask a million questions.
0: I know.
1: As well, so. Anyway, but yeah, so look, shout out to all of the gardeners who are teaching the younger gardeners how important our gardens are, because WA has the best.
0: The most astonishing flora in the world.
1: Yeah. And your nightlife listeners and overnights listeners, say hi, by the way.
0: Oh, I miss overnights.
1: When I mentioned your name, I think they thought you were coming on. And no joke, within 30 seconds, I had a question about propagation.
0: Oh.
1: It was just, it was insane. They're so well trained.
0: I love the overnights audience. Yeah. That's so beautiful. But so are our roots and shoots.
1: All yes.
0: That. Awesome. And they're ringing in.
1: You're awake. 1300 222 1025. And you're mostly sober. Let's go to Gay.
0: Yay.
1: And look, it's fine when you aren't as well. Gay, hello.
0: Hello, Gay from Ellenbrook. Are you the Gay that I know from Ellenbrook?
2: Yes, I am.
0: Ah, lovely to talk to you.
2: I did love your visit, Sabrina.
0: Oh, we had fun. You got a fantastic garden. Gay's she's a gun gardener.
1: Oh, what kind? What kind of garden?
0: She grows just about everything, actually.
1: Ooh.
0: She's a multitasker.
1: So to need an answer from Sabrina, what's going on?
2: Well, 2 years ago I bought a collection of only 8 iris bulbs and they have multiplied and multiplied and multiplied.
0: Yes.
2: I separated some earlier this year, but I've still got 4 clumps of at least 35 bulbs in each one and they're now about 30 centimetres tall. Can I dig them up and separate them, or should I now wait till they flower and do
0: No,
2: it
0: no,
2: later?
0: You can. Now, Gay, I don't know if you know or not, but we're having at City Farm, we're having the big plant swap in August. So if you have any spares, would you like to bring them down for our plant swap, which is on, we'll get Ash to bring up the date because I can't remember.
1: Same.
0: The plant swap in August. And so you can give plants and then take plants.
1: Away. Take it away.
0: But you can, if you want to dig them up now, you can, Gay.
1: 29th of August.
0: Yes. 29th of August. Yep.
2: So, Sabby, if I get there on the 29th of August, they wouldn't have all died off by then, so how...
0: You're just going to have to cut them, so you just prune them and leave, you know, about 10, 12 centimetres of leaf.
2: Okay, and just bring the bulbs.
0: And just bring the rhizome, yep.
2: Okay,
0: yep.
2: Cool. Yep. Thank you.
0: And, well, good on you, Gay. Your garden is magnificent. Really is.
2: I wish it was as nice as you're promoting it, Sabrina.
1: That's right. We're all sitting here picturing Sabrina's epic jungle with all your birds. You've got bird nests.
0: Yeah.
1: Birds very down low in your garden because they trust you.
0: They do. And also because I have a 3-tiered garden.
1: Mm.
0: So I've had some... The thing about being 70 is you can't lift up limestone rocks all day and dig big beds and prune all the trees. And so I've got my mate Beck in and Hayley, and they have, because I've just got bored with the garden.
1: Yes.
0: And because I've got so much shade, there's too much shade. So some things had to go and some things, so I've taken out an entire hedge.
1: Out the back or out the front?
0: Out the back.
1: Yeah.
0: Oh, I've done the front as well.
1: Ooh.
0: I've done the front, the middle, the back and the very back.
1: Really?
0: Yep. 5 days I've flogged those girls to death. And I'm going to I'll put up on our Facebook page, well, when I say I mean Jess, because I still don't know how to do it, the before and afters.
1: Yes,
0: and it's because I get when I do garden consults, a lot of older people that are 70 plus say the same thing. They can't, they're finding it really difficult to manage their own gardens. So I've just gone, I'm going to do stuff now so that I can maintain that garden for the next at least 20 years.
1: Like Swedish death cleaning, but
0: that's
1: gardening.
0: It. Yeah. Yep. Yep. That's the one.
1: About the death, about the living.
0: Yeah. That's
1: got you.
0: That's it, Steve.
1: 1300 221 0025. Nola is in Bunbury. G'day, Nola.
3: Good morning, ladies. Steens, it's lovely to hear your voice on the radio.
1: Thank you, Nola. I remember you, and I'm so glad you phoned up. And I'm not surprised that you have a bonsai, because that takes discipline.
3: I am not a disciplined person. Now, Sav,
0: yeah.
3: Nice to hear you in the studio.
0: You too. Nola.
3: But how did you cope back to the cold weather after Bali?
0: Yeah, very tough. Good? I refused to get up out of bed before 10.
3: Now, listen, ladies, I don't have bats in the belfry.
0: No.
3: I have gnats in the bonsai.
0: Oh, Nola.
3: So they're outside. They're getting, obviously, too much water and not drying.
0: Yeah.
3: Enough.
0: Yeah.
3: What can I do to crush the cycle of life?
0: Okay. Now, there is this fantastic little parasite that you just release into all your indoor plants. There's only one company that do it, so I can't give you this information over the phone. But what we are going to do is we are going to hand you back to Ash. Yep. She's going to give me your number and then I will ring you. So the whole biological control of pests is really big now. So there's a lot of companies making some absolutely brilliant stuff. Other things that people can do is cut little squares of potatoes. The gnats go in there and they lay their eggs, and then you ditch the potato every 3 days. Oh. You can sprinkle cinnamon around the base of the plant. But these parasites that get in there actually kill the gnats, and the whole life cycle goes. Okay. So that in the long term, that's the best control.
1: All right, Nola, I'm going to put you back to Asha while she is free. She will get your details. And let's go to Darren in Beverly. G'day, Darren.
4: Hello, how are you going today?
0: Yeah, good, Darren.
1: What's your garden like?
0: Have you got a pruning question?
1: Oh, yes.
4: Yeah, well, it sort of relates to, I had a conversation with you quite a while back.
0: Yeah.
4: A year or so ago, when I Texas Chainsaw massacred my grapevine.
0: Yeah.
4: And
0: is it still alive?
4: Yeah, it did exactly what you said. It
0: grew
4: back.
0: Good. Yep.
4: But then it just produced leaves and no fruit this year.
0: Uh-huh.
4: And you said that would be probably what would happen.
0: Yeah.
4: But should I touch it now? But now it's grown out again. Should I prune it back? Because it's all hanging out again.
0: No, still prune it back. Now, Darren, I don't know how hard you pruned. But what I'm suggesting is definitely prune it, but do not go too hard. So you'll have the lateral stems that are going along, and from the lateral stems, you will see other stems coming off that. All right?
4: Yes.
0: So you can prune back the lateral stems to however long where you want the grapevine to grow horizontally.
4: The ones sticking up off it stays there.
0: No, the ones that are sticking up off it, you leave 3 nodes. So you know where the leaves come out? So you want 3 of those, and then you can cut down to the 3 nodes coming off the horizontal stems.
1: You are speaking to a serial killer of a grapevine.
0: Yeah, I know. But
1: Darren's going, I hear what you say, but I really want to do this. are you gonna be good, Darren?
0: Because, Darren, that's where your fruit will form.
4: Okay.
0: Yep.
4: So I'll just cut off the bits that are sticking out too far and it'll be all right.
0: Yeah, yeah.
4: Well, that's good. I'm not going to cut it off like I did last time. That was really close to the...
0: Yeah, I'm gathering this already, Darren. So basically leave your chainsaw in the shed, mate. Just come out with a pair of long-handled loppers.
1: Okay, all right, neck minute. Wine everywhere. Let's go to Coral in Bayswater. And can I just say, we now have some phone lines free. Give Asher a call, 1300-221-025. We'll get you up ready to go. Coral, hello, good morning.
5: Oh, good morning.
1: You brave soul, you. I see two words, one starting with L and the other starting with T.
5: Oh, no, no. I sent you a text of my poor weedy... lemon tree a few weeks ago.
0: Oh,
5: and
0: right.
5: No, Sabrina told me to put the sheep manure, compost and something else, and I did that.
0: Yep.
5: Now it's covered in blossom. Should I pull them off?
0: How much is left on the tree?
5: How many leaves?
0: Yeah. Is it looking healthy now?
5: Well, the leaves that are there are looking healthy. There's what? Let me see. 1, 2, 3, 4, 5, 9, 12, 15, 18, 20 leaves.
0: Okay. So when you say buds, do you mean leaf buds or flower buds?
5: Flowers.
0: Okay. So I would leave the flowers go to just where the fruit is developing into little tiny fruit, and then you're going to flick half of the fruit off.
5: Half. Okay.
0: Yeah, but when they're very small.
5: Right, okay. Yep. There's just so much flower.
0: Well, the thing is, the thing is, Coral, don't forget your lemon tree is going to dump at least 2/3 of those.
5: Oh, okay.
0: Yeah.
5: All right.
0: That's what they do.
5: Okay. And it's still it's not very big and,
0: Not robust yet. Yeah.
5: Not flourishing. I did have some nematodes in a nearby garden bed, and I wondered if.
0: Maybe you can get some parasitic nematodes for the root knot nematode.
1: Favorite. Yeah, root knot nematode.
0: But the more you build up the soil, the worse it is for the nematodes. They don't like the root knot nematode. Doesn't like good rich soil, and it'll bugger off somewhere else.
1: There you go, Julie in Bull Creek. Good morning to you.
6: Good morning.
1: Hi.
0: Good morning, Julie.
1: What's going on in your
6: good
1: garden?
6: Good morning. Thank you very much. I have an indoor ficus, the one with the big leaves.
0: Oh, yes, yep.
6: And it's 2 metres tall, one stalk only.
0: Yep.
6: I would like to, send out some other...
0: Yeah.
6: So where do I prune it? And whereabouts on the stalk do I prune it?
0: Okay. So, Julie, the good thing about the fiddle leaf fig is you can basically prune it wherever you want and however far down you want. So you could take 50% off and you need to prune it. Yep. And you need to prune it just above where there's leaves, because that's where a bud is. Now, if it's grown straight up and there's not a lot of foliage, it means it requires more light. So prune it and then move it. Hopefully it'll get warmer soon. Move it to where it gets more light, and that will definitely encourage shooting further down the stem.
1: Have you ever pruned it before, Julie?
6: No, I haven't. And can I plant the piece that I take off?
0: Yes.
6: Now, where do I plant that as far as the stem is concerned?
0: Okay, so you don't want that any more than 30 centimetres long, and you're going to bury a third of it in the soil.
6: A third?
0: Yep.
6: Right.
0: Yep.
6: Oh, great. Mm. Thank you.
0: All right.
6: Good luck,
0: Julie.
1: Yeah. It took me a while to work up the courage to pray.
0: Yeah. I don't know what it is about... Australians, they don't like pruning, but you go to Europe and they hack stuff to death.
1: Yeah. What is with that? 1300.
0: And you know, native plants, all our Australian natives, even if I buy tube stock, I tip prune the top out.
1: I was horrified when I gave you that Sturt Desert pea and you cut the top off it.
0: I know.
1: And you are ruthless.
0: It has been beautiful. It's been magnificent. It's really full and bushy and... it flowered like a demon.
1: Mine died. So, who won that? You know, you gave me the courage to prune.
0: Yeah.
1: And now everything has come back thicker.
0: Yeah, it does.
1: My Banksia violacea, is that how you say it?
0: Yep.
1: It's making purple little things, and I'm stalking it hard. It's very cool.
0: Because in the wild, you get kangaroos and emus eating the death out of everything. So, you know, they like a little bit of a nibble. So, you may as well do the nibbling yourself, I say.
1: Very good.
0: Be a nibbler.
1: Let's load up the phones again. 1300 221 1025 if you've got a question for Sabrina. Pat from Kawaramup said, we've had one Hakea larina and one Hakea lineata, blow over in the storm 1 month ago.
0: Oh.
1: They're half uprooted but foliage very green and alive. Would you look to stake them or cover the roots to see if they survive as is? Because they've got shallow roots.
0: Yeah, they do. Mm. So, Pat, you know what I would do? So when you've got any plant that is leaning because of a storm, what you do is you're going to dig a trench on the other side. What's that called? Not the leeward or the seaward or the whatever. So if it's leaning to the left, I want you to dig a trench to the right of the left-leaning plant.
1: Opposite?
0: Yeah, opposite where it's leaning. There is a word for it. I can't think of it. And then what you're going to do is you're going to put a stake in and you are slowly going to winch it back over a period of 3 years.
1: Okay.
0: And fill in the hole at the leeward end. You can't just yank it back in one go because you're going to sever all the roots on the other side. So I would do that rather than just covering the roots and seeing how it goes, because you're never going to have a good shape.
1: Oh, that's good. Mm. And their buds are coming up now.
0: Yeah.
1: They're going to...
0: Yep. And don't forget with Hakeas, the buds are there for bloody months before they flower.
1: So they're such a tease.
0: I've got a Hakea that I bought from a native nursery probably 25 years ago.
1: Mm. Nothing.
0: Well, it's just flowered this year.
1: Oh, really?
0: But no one knows what it is.
1: Oh, you're just
0: even where I bought it from.
1: Really?
0: Yes. Anyway, it'd be exciting to see. I've threatened it with death every year. But anyway, it seems to have come good.
1: All right. Nice to see the calls coming in. Let's go to Herb in Hobia. Hey, Herb.
7: Oh, good morning, ladies.
0: This is Herb in Hobia. Hello, Herb. What'd you have for breakfast this morning?
7: Oh, well, I just went outside and picked some nasturtium leaves and flowers and coriander and just wildly growing lettuce leaves.
0: Oh,
1: as you do.
0: Well done.
1: Is that why your name's Herb?
7: Well,
0: sometimes we call him Basil because he's a bit of a gourmet, our Herb is.
1: Yeah, I've heard. what are you up to at the moment, Herb?
7: Well, I'm looking for some guidance on pruning apples and pear trees.
0: Yes.
7: In the orchard. And if I give it a fairly savage pruning now.
0: Yes.
7: It's going to tend to produce lots of water shoots. Do I just put up with that and give it some summer pruning as well?
0: I would definitely prune your apples a little bit in summer, because in winter you get to see the whole framework of the tree, Herb. Now, you're quite right. If you prune them really hard, you get all those shoots, vertical shoots, which won't give you many apples. So, Herb, what I suggest you do is just go a little bit easy on it. So prune, take a third off, take any of the inside branches out. Have your apples finished fruiting now?
1: Oh, hang on, wait. There he is. Yep, sorry, Herb.
7: I finished picking about 2 weeks ago. I think they were the Dohertys.
0: Yep. So any time over the next month you can prune your apples and pears. But like pear trees, you can go a lot harder than you can with apple trees, basically.
7: Ah, okay.
0: Yeah.
7: Worth remembering. Yeah.
0: Yeah.
7: Yeah.
0: Take a third off. Look for the good thing about pruning in winter is you'll see where the next buds are coming through, so you can prune. So flowering buds around and fat, and there's usually a few of them clustered together. If it's a leaf bud, then they're pointy at the end and a little bit slimmer.
1: Oh, yeah, that makes sense, doesn't it? let's go to Karen in Sawyers Valley. Hello, Karen.
8: Oh, hi. Hi, girls.
1: What's happening with your garden?
8: Well, I'm trying to grow shiitake mulberries. I've got a friend who's got a huge one. And she gave me a whole heap of cuttings, and I tried so many different ways. I put aloe vera on the end and honey and and the hormone powder, and I looked up and Googled, and nothing's working. So I know you're the expert.

0: so please help.
1: Oh, Karen. Now, did you try and take the cuttings in winter or did you take them in summer?
0: Winter.
1: Okay, so the hardwood cuttings that you take in winter, you need to come down the branch a fair bit and the cuttings need to be like your thumb thickness.
0: Oh, right. Okay. Yep.
1: So they need to be true hardwood. So the first 20 centimetres of the branch is too young. You have to come down to that really hard wood. And the other thing you can do is you can take cuttings from the new wood in mid-spring.
2: Oh.
0: Oh, okay.
1: Yeah. So...
0: Yes. And that's the same, or
1: well, they can be a bit thinner. Like they can be your little finger thickness, and but you want those shorter. You only want those like 10 centimeters, 12 centimeters.
0: Oh, 12 centimeters.
1: Yeah.
0: And is that okay? And sorry, how long were the hardwood cuttings?
1: Oh well, the hardwood cuttings you can go 30 centimeters long.
0: 30 centimetres.
1: Yeah.
0: And then how much would you bury?
1: A third into the soil.
2: Are you going to recut, Karen?
0: Pardon?
2: Are you going to go and get some new cuttings?
0: Yes, I am. I'm going to have another go.
1: Yeah, give it another crack.
2: Yeah.
0: I will.
2: And then make us some jam. Shatoot. Amazing.
0: I love the chatoots. Thank you so much.
1: I know. It's a great mulberry tree.
2: Why the name?
1: I don't know. It's a cultivar. Maybe it was developed somewhere near Chatoot.
2: Oh, well then. Wow, you're amazing on the fly. I had forgotten. Bob in Bentley. Hello.
3: Hello, ladies.
1: Hello, Bob.
2: Catch you on the dunny, did we? Bob, you there?
3: No.
2: Good. Just checking. It happens.
1: It does happen.
3: Yeah, look, I've got a challenge with some old roses. They're quite long, tall, leggy, but they've got very, very old gnarled wood at the bottom, and then they progress right through. And I want to try and rebuild them from the bottom as far as I can.
1: Okay.
3: So, what wood can I cut back to?
1: Okay, so now, Bob, if you've got multiple branches coming off the really big old gnarly base, you take the oldest, say if you've got 5 branches coming off the gnarly base, you're going to take off 2 of the oldest and woodiest ones in order to get it to shoot some new water shoots. So basically you can take a third of the branches off the main big base of the crown of the rose. Then what is remaining, because they're old roses, don't take more than 50% off the rest of the stems.
3: All right, okay.
1: And, Bob, every year you're going to do that. You're going to take off the oldest, gnarliest wood. So within a period of 3 years, you will have replaced all the really old shoots with brand new water shoots.
3: Yep, okay.
1: And then after you've pruned, Bob, I want you to spray the roses with a rose fungicide.
3: Oh, yep.
1: And then in August, then you can fertilise them.
3: Okay.
2: All right. Good luck, Bob.
1: Good on you, Bob, for keeping old roses. I love old roses. They're really, and a lot of families, Steens, they have their grandma's roses, and so they're a very sentimental plant.
2: Yeah. Are yours sentimental, Bob?
3: Probably, yeah.
1: Yeah. Yeah. Yeah.
2: Oh, well, good luck with them, and thank you for calling in. We have to get to this. There we go.
4: It is that time again.
5: It is.
4: Sabrina's musical pick of the week. Pick of the week.
6: I know you're going to dig this.
7: Here we go now.
2: So when you were instructing your slaves to rip out your garden, what were you listening to? I was going to say, what were you gardening to? But you were sitting there.
1: I was sitting back. Actually, the pick of the week is

0: This is our producer's pick of the week.
1: Oh.
0: Because I played a tune last week and Ash really loved it. She said, oh, it reminds me of this song. Have you heard this song? I said, no, but let's play it, Ash. So Ash has got the pick of the week and it's called Honey Hold Me by the Morningsiders. Listen up, people.
2: Give us a call. I like this.

0: Honey, Hold Me by The Morning Side is good choice, Asha. By Sabby.
1: Yeah.
0: Do you know all the words yet? Do you sing along?
1: Well, I do, but privately. Or only out in the garden where the only thing that can hear me are spiders.
0: I haven't heard you sing.
1: Used to be in choirs for many, many years.
0: Yeah, right. Okay. Mm. Soprano, alto, tenor?
1: Soprano.
0: Yeah.
1: Mm, surprise.
0: Really? That is interesting. Let's talk about that a little bit more. But we've got lots of people on hold.
1: So yes.
0: You could also do the calls on Roots and Shoots, 1300-22-1025. We've got Rosemary in Innaloo. Hi, Rosemary.
2: Oh, hello. Good morning. How are you?
1: Yeah, very good, Rosemary.
2: I have very sad poinsettias because I usually have a beautiful driveway, lots of beautiful red flowers.
1: Yeah.
2: But this year, suddenly, I sent a photo in.
1: Yes.
2: I don't know whether you
1: I've got it. Yep.
2: What has happened, and should I just prune it off or what?
0: It's totally
1: nude. It is. It's a little bit bare on its stems there, Rosemary.
0: There's flowers at the top
2: of
0: bare stems.
2: I think the birds have attacked it.
1: Ah, they could have. Or I tell you what, Hairy Marys are out and about, the caterpillars. They're stripping my Eremophilas at the moment. And they're early. They usually don't come until spring, but they're knocking off all the winter leaves. Now, the great thing about poinsettias is that they are really tough. So, Rosemary, what I would do now is I would actually prune two-thirds off that bush.
0: And put it in a giant vase because they're like stalks with flowers at the top.
1: And you also need to thin it out a bit. Now, poinsettias, of course, they come into their Christmas colour in the northern hemisphere at Christmas time. But in the southern hemisphere, they do the opposite. And as you said, normally it would be looking stunning at this time of the year.
2: Yes.
1: But it is stripped. It doesn't look like you've got any fungal disease. I think either caterpillars, birds, or a combination of all sorts of things have attacked the leaf. So I want you to cut 50% off, thin it out, then fertilize it, and it will come back.
2: Oh, when do I fertilize it, now or later?
1: No, wait until the end of August.
2: Spring.
1: Yeah.
2: Right.
1: Yeah.
2: Right.
1: Yeah.
2: Perfect.
1: Yeah.
2: Thank you.
0: Right.
1: Okay.
0: Thanks, Rosemary.
1: 1300-22-1025.
0: Sam is in Augusta. Hello, Sam.
3: Hello, how are you?
1: Yeah, good, Sam.
3: Good. This is a different lemon tree question.
1: Yep.
3: We're staying in some accommodation in Augusta, and it has a beautiful 100-year-old lemon tree out the front, which is the most amazing lemon I've ever had. So we're just wondering if we can grow trees from seeds.
1: Well, you can, absolutely. In fact, that's how all of our fruit trees were grown from seed.
3: Okay.
1: But Maggie, it doesn't mean that you're mean that you will get the same tree. Because when you go from seed, and particularly a really old tree, you are going to get genetic variation from that seed. So definitely grow it from a seed.
0: Spin the wheel of fortune.
1: Yeah, spin that wheel. Now, in order to get that particular tree, you would bud graft it onto the rootstock of something else.
3: Okay, right.
1: So bud grafting you usually don't do in winter, though. It's a spring, summer, and you take the bud, the tiny little bud that's emerging underneath the leaf, you just get a Stanley knife or a scalpel. You cut the bud out. Then you make a slit in the whatever the rootstock is you're going to use, and it's like a smiley face. So you have a vertical line and then a curved horizontal line. You peel back the bark. You slip in the bud, and then you cover that with budding tape. But that's a late spring, summer thing that you do.
3: Okay.
1: What I would do, though, I want you to try and grow it from a cutting.
3: Right. Okay.
1: So take seed, grow it from a cutting and do a bud graft. But you, if you're going to take the bud, it needs to go into whatever you're grafting it onto straight away.
0: So what would you graft it onto?
1: Well, what you could do is just go to a nursery and buy a small tree that's, say, whatever lemon, but it has to be a lemon tree. Okay. You're going to cut the top off that lemon tree and you're going to leave just three branches, and then you're going to put the bud graft on that new lemon tree. You need to mark it so you know which branch has the bud of the 100-year-old lemon tree. And then as that bud grows, you're going to get rid of all the other branches on the tree.
3: Oh, wow. Okay.
0: Even if it's coming out sideways.
1: Yeah, absolutely. It's exciting.
0: Awesome. That's so
1: cool. It's exciting. Now, with the cutting, don't take the – it's kind of not the right time of year to take a cutting, but I want you to give it a crack.
3: Okay.
1: So not the very tip, come down about 5 centimetres from the tip, then take a cutting that's, say, 12 centimetres long.
3: Okay.
1: Take a few.
0: Ooh.
3: Okay.
1: Yeah.
0: Let us know who wins.
3: Okay.
0: Yeah.
1: And also by seed, growing citrus from seed can take 12 years to
0: fruit. Okay. How long are you at the Airbnb for, Sam? How long? We'll find out. All right. Good luck. We're going to Meg in Melville. Hello, Meg.
1: Hello, Meg.
0: Knock, knock, knock. Meg, are you there?
4: Yes, I am.
1: Oh, sorry. Good.
4: It's about fruit trees.
1: Yes.
4: I know nothing about growing fruit trees except fig trees because they're dead easy.
1: They are.
4: I have a 2-foot-high peach. It's peach and nectarine.
1: Okay.
4: Yep. And I've got it in a pot, but yep. It's still covered in leaves.
1: Is mine. So yesterday, Meg, I just ripped all the leaves off mine. Cause...
4: I was wondering if I would.
1: Yeah, so what you are going to do is you're going to go, you are now about to enter your proper winter dormancy, and I'm going to rip every leaf off you. And that's what I did with mine yesterday.
0: Hard love, tough love.
4: They don't go... sort of dry off, and they don't go brownie colour or anything. They're green as green.
1: Yeah, I know. Mine were too. Well, not now. Of course, they're dead. But no, you want to force the dormancy on it, Meg.
4: Okay.
1: Rip all those leaves off.
4: I'll do that because I'm thinking, where's the blossom going to come?
0: Get out there. Do some rage gardening, Meg. I find that's really therapeutic. That's how I got the entire verge done. There we go. Because the leaves take the nutrients from the tree itself.
1: Yeah.
0: The tree needs the most.
1: Yeah, it needs to be putting all its energy into making fruiting buds.
0: There it goes. Thank you. I did watch a video, but it's much better asking you. Let's go to Maggie in North Frio, who has a picture to go with. Hello, Maggie.
1: Oh, Maggie, you've got a little, I would say, some chewing things in your tree.
0: Ooh.
5: Yes. Well, we came back from holiday, and while we were away, the rats had a party on my lime tree.
1: Hmm.
5: And my lime tree is prolific with fruit almost all year round.
1: Yeah.
5: So I've Googled, went to different people and asked, and the verdict is leave it.
1: No.
5: However...
1: No.
5: What can I do to
1: I disagree.
5: Help it?
0: Sabrina is totally... Google, Maggie. Sabrina. You are, though.
1: I totally disagree with that.
5: Okay.
1: Now, there are things that rats don't like. They don't like lead bullets in their head, but that's very tricky to do in an urban area. So don't resort to that, Maggie. They do not like peppermint oil, and they do not like phenyl, which is the stuff that you clean your bins with.
0: Oh, you clean your bins?
1: Oh. No, I never do, but apparently, well, some people must do because that's kind of what they call it, which is... I don't even clean my floors, let alone the bins.
0: She does.
1: Yes. So what I want you to do is to get material. I want you to get peppermint oil with a bit of water. So you only need, like 2 tablespoons of peppermint oil into a litre of water. I want you to spray the cloth with that. And I want you to do the same with fennel. So you're going to put fennel, you can dip the material into fennel. I want you to wrap it around various parts of the trunk of your tree.
5: Right.
1: So not on the wounds where they've done all the chewing, but below the wounds where they've done all the chewing.
5: Oh. Okay. Okay.
1: Now, once you've got the material there, then you keep your little spray bottles and every couple of weeks you're going to spray. The rats hate the smell of that, so that will prevent them from going up and down your tree.
5: Right, okay.
1: Now, do not cover the wounds, because what trees do is they have their own defence mechanism and healing mechanism. So what they do is they compartmentalise the tree and they cut off various sections where the wounds are, and then they start developing the bark to cover the wound. Oh. So if you put anything over it, you prevent the tree from healing itself.
5: Oh, okay.
0: Google, take that, Google. What do you know?
6: Yeah, that's right.
5: Oh, that is really good news. So. Yeah.

0: Evie, who's a treasure, who turned 4 yesterday.
1: Oh, happy birthday to Evie. Mm. Did you buy her a plant?
0: I bought her books on plants, actually.
1: Nice one. Mm. Yeah, that's cool. All right, let's go to Jimmy in Mount Helena. Hello, Jimmy.
2: Hi, girls.
0: Hello, Jimmy.
2: Hi, Sabrina. I spoke to you a while back about moving a potted cherry tree into the shade for chilling.
0: I remember, Jimmy. I remember.
2: Okay, so now I'm just wondering, when do I bring it back into the sunlight? When it flowers or when the fruit is settled?
0: No, you've got to do it when it flowers or just before it flowers, Jimmy.
2: Oh, before it flowers.
0: Yeah, right. Yeah. Okay. So we're still getting cold mornings and that's what your tree wants. Okay, the first buds that you see forming, first flower buds, then you bring it out. So it'll be a little wee while yet, I reckon.
2: Yeah. I just want to jump in, make sure, beautiful. Well, good, I might get some cherries this year.
0: I hope so, Jimmy. Hey, ring us up and let us know if you're going to get some cherries.
2: I shall.
0: Okay.
1: Yeah.
0: Thanks, mate.
2: Thank you. Thank you very much.
1: Jimmy, thank you. Let's have a look. It's 12 minutes to 10. I don't want this to end. This is fun.
0: It flies.
1: Yeah, it really does fly. And I don't know what's coming up after 10 because I don't fill in super often.
0: You don't do the sport.
1: I noticed
0: last week they had someone made a blue on the website because it had Sports Talk with Sabrina Hahn. Can you imagine? Someone who knows absolutely nothing whatsoever.
1: Yeah, that's right. You're a Collingwood fan at one point, weren't you?
0: I think I was. I can't remember who it is now.
1: Dockers. You're a Dockers fan.
0: Oh, am I? Yes. Yeah, I'll do that. I'm a Dockers fan.
1: That's right. Jules in Sorrento, are you a Dockers fan?
3: No, I'm an Eagles fan way back.
0: We're dropper.
1: Yep.
3: I grew up in Geelong Territory, so very close to the heart.
0: Okay. Anyway, we forgive you.
3: I'll send you a picture of my
0: Your grapevine.
1: Oh,
3: my vine.
0: Yep.
3: I don't know where to try and start to tackle it and when.
0: Lord, it's a bit of an unruly looking thing, isn't it, Jules?
3: It is, because all I was trying to do for the last few years was get it on the wires that I've got strung there.
0: Okay, yeah.
3: So now I don't know what to do with it.
0: Looks like it's had a big night out and it's got up in the morning and it's looking a little bit ruffled. So, I mean, you've got good coverage. Now, what I want you to do is you're going to look at that grapevine, you're going to go, I want to halve the amount of branches that are coming from the base.
1: Who wants to volunteer as tribute?
0: Yeah.
1: Yep. Okay.
0: So I'm talking 50% off some of those branches. Okay.
3: Right.
0: Have you got horizontal wires going along the trellis?
3: Yeah,
0: I presume so. So what I want you to think of, I want you to go and have a look at an espaliered grapevine. And imagine being in the south of France going to a vineyard. That's what I want you to imagine. Mm. So if you want to get to go, I think that's part of your research, Jules.
3: Sounds good.
0: So what I want you to do is look at the wild, like sort of like it's on crack or something, your vine. I want you to tame it, Jules. I want you to think about go the horizontal. So do the horizontal yoga pose in front of it. So you're going to make them a little bit more ordered where you've got you make as many horizontal branches as you can so you can pull them down. Then you're going to prune back the vertical bits down to 3 nodes and just tidy it up a bit.
1: So this movie is called Jules's Grapevine Goes to Rehab.
0: Yeah, that's it.
1: Yes.
3: Okay. I'll have to send you a photo when I've done it.
0: Could you please? I would love that.
1: Yes, thank you, Jules. Nice to speak to you. Let's take a trip to Como where we find Wyn. Hello, Wyn.
0: Wyn, do you need a little bit of rehabilitation on yours as well, on your grapevine?
4: My grapevine, it's a very old grapevine growing over a pergola, and that pergola wood needs replacing.
0: Oh.
4: The main branches are as thick as your wrist.
0: Yep.
4: Now, I need to cut that

0: way back.
1: Yep.
0: But I cut one of the large branches and it's been pouring out
1: water
0: or fluid for 3 days. What do I do with the ends of those branches?
1: You do not do anything with those, Wyn. You're going to leave those, and that's what grapes do. They
2: Is that the wine?
1: No, unfortunately, you can't drink. Well, you probably could drink it, actually. Yep. Now, that is quite normal when you prune a grapevine, Wyn, particularly if you do it before they've reached, you know, true dormancy. So they will always, all that moisture will come out of the wood, which is good, otherwise you'll get rotting. Do not do anything with the end of that cut. No painting, no dipping, you just leave it. The vine will close, seal that end point over, and it will do everything it needs to do.
3: All right. Good luck, Wyn. That's interesting about the fluid, though. I didn't know.
1: Yeah, it's quite often people forget how much water is drawn up by plants. Mm. Really big trees, if you have to cut a big limb off, it literally comes out like a hose. It just gushes out.
3: Like blood.
1: Yeah.
3: Oh,
1: yeah.
3: That's sad. Okay.
1: I know. They feel pain, apparently.
3: Oh, I know. Mm. You told me years ago to talk to your plants, and I feel like it works. I know I sound a bit crazy, and look, I have been up since 4 a.m., but it does. And when you put the plants next to each other indoors, they also perform better.
1: They do. But some plants don't like other plants, and they'll move away from it.
3: Oh, really?
1: They'll go, oh, you're a bit of stinky plant, don't like you.
3: Is that why that died?
1: Yeah. So they go, no, not playing with you. You can bugger off. Find your own playpen.
3: It makes
1: sense. It's mine.
3: Aidan, in Margaret River, you've stepped into this conversation. Where would you like to take it?
4: Well, we're just driving through the vines down in coming up to Kawarumup, Margaret River, where I've got a pecan that has had a near fatal snapping in its early years.
1: Oh,
4: and
1: no.
4: We treated it with some honey and bandaged it up and pulled it back together, and it's doing fantastically now, but I'd like to make sure that it doesn't suffer again.
1: Okay. So why did it break? What was the deal?
4: I think it was a ringtail possum that possibly fell off my fence and landed on top of it. And it was luckily a nice clean snap, and we painted it with honey and tied it back together with some nice bits and pieces, and it seems nice and strong. It's only about, a foot or so up from the base of the tree.
1: Okie dokie. So did you clamp it or did you just sort of tie it together?
4: I put some star pickets around it and supported the trunk of the tree right up to where the foliage was, about 5 feet high, and roped between it so that it didn't move.
1: Yep. Now, the bark will actually grow around that eventually, but Aidan, it's going to take a few years, so you will not be able to remove that support. And you will have to keep the weight of the branches above. And when they get heavy, you're going to have to take the weight off those until you see the bark has grown around that wound.
4: Yeah, okay.
1: So you're looking at a few years.
4: Vigorously.
1: Oh, that's great. That's awesome.
4: Yeah.
1: Some people use, the clamps, plumbing clamps that they can tighten up with the bolts. But it will heal itself, but you're going to have to manage it over the next 3 to 5 years.
3: All right. Until that possum to cut down on the pecans.
1: Yeah.
3: That's what happens. Sports Talk is coming up next.
1: Yes.
3: So thankfully that worked.
1: And it won't be run by me.
3: No,
1: that
3: you
1: will all be
3: hats.
1: pleased to, we call them our sporty boys with balls.
3: That's right.
1: Yeah.
3: With what?
1: Sporty boys with sporty balls.
3: Michelle from Melville. Hi.
1: Hello.
5: Hello, ladies. I have a question about a fertiliser, pesticide I hadn't heard of until yesterday.
1: Yeah.
5: That a friend has started using because it's safe for her pets.
1: Mm-hmm.
5: It's called the ingredient is nonanoic acid with a surfactant, with a detergent as well.
1: Yeah.
5: And I just wanted to check whether it's also safe for, insects and lizards and
1: for all the little pollinators.
5: Exactly.

0: From what I have read, Michelle, it's not that safe for bees, European bees and the native bees. But what I will do is, because I've had a couple of questions about that. So, Michelle, I will talk about that next week because I really need to go into the research on where the testing was done, on what insects, to make sure that there's no secondary effects on our pollinators. So if you don't mind waiting until next week, I'll give you the full update on that.
1: Yeah, nice one. Let's quickly squeeze you in. Jacqueline from Yokine, you've got 10 seconds. We've got the photos. What's happening with your gardenia?
2: Well, a few weeks ago, Sabrina, you told me I had the worst case of cottony something or
0: cottony
2: other.
0: Yeah, cottony cushion scale,
2: And I got the pyrethrum spray.
0: It's
2: not leaving, and as you can see from the photos, the leaves are going all yellow and falling off.
0: Yeah, they are. Okay, so that's mostly because it's winter. I want you to prune 50% off that gardenia. I want you go to a website that tells you about good bugs for bad bugs. There's a clue. And you can get parasitic wasps that will knock those off. So,
1: yeah. I was going to get ladybugs for my aphids, but I did your trick I can't say it because it's a brand and you use it to clear your nostrils.
0: Yes.
1: It around the base.
0: A little
1: of the
0: vapor tree. Rubby thing.
1: Oh.
0: Got it out in the end there.
1: Savvy, I get so excited to see you. But Amber is back next Saturday. Have fun in your garden.
0: Oh, I shall.
1: And the plant swap. Get your tickets, please, because it's free, but you do have to register on the ABC website.
0: It'll be fun.
1: Very good. Thank you for all your calls. Bye, Savvy.
0: See you, Steens.
1: Here we go, 10 o'clock.
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0: Good morning, this is ABC News. I'm Garrett Mundy. WA police are investigating a sudden death overnight in Fremantle. Andrew Hanlon is at the scene.
1: Police have cordoned off South Terrace between Price Street and South Street as they investigate the death of a man in his 60s. Police were called to the scene shortly after 2 o'clock this morning, where they found the man unresponsive in the street. He was taken to Fiona Stanley Hospital but died a short time later. Two men, aged in their 20s, are assisting police with their inquiries. Nearby residents say they didn't hear anything out of the ordinary. The area where the man was found is strewn with rubbish, including blue latex gloves. Police say they expect to be in the area for some time.
0: And Perth police have charged a 32-year-old man with threatening to kill after he was allegedly found inside the bedroom of a home armed with an axe. Officers were called to a house on Birdwood Avenue in the southern Perth suburb of Como around 10:30 last night. The police response included the Tactical Response Group and Regional Operations Group. Police say after a period of negotiation, the man surrendered the axe and was taken into custody without anyone injured being injured. The Como man is facing several charges, including being armed in a way that may cause fear. He's been refused bail and is due to appear in court today. WorkSafe Victoria is investigating the circumstances surrounding the death of a Melbourne footballer following a suburban game last weekend. Sasha Payne reports.
2: 27-year-old Nathan Fitzgerald died in hospital 2 days after receiving several blows to the head during a local league match at Laylaw Recreation Reserve last Saturday. He suffered 2 head knocks in quick succession before his head hit a cricket pitch. WorkSafe Victoria has told the ABC it has received a request relating to an alleged contravention of the Occupational Health and Safety Act and is investigating the matters raised. A commemorative service is being held at Epping Recreation Reserve today.
0: The United States has imposed new sanctions on Iran following Tehran's resumption of attacks on international shipping in the Strait of Hormuz as hopes for a peace deal grow dimmer by the day. Tim Wharton has this story.
3: The sanctions, which have been announced by the US Treasury Department, have targeted high-profile Iranian individuals, including Ali Ansari, an Iranian banker and businessman, for his role in financially supporting the activities of Iran's Revolutionary Guards. The actions by Washington come as US President Donald Trump posted on Truth Social that he has agreed to Iranian requests to continue peace talks. However, he has also stated that in no uncertain terms, the ceasefire is over. His comments came after 3 Qatari and Saudi tankers came under fire this week in the Strait of Hormuz, prompting Washington to hit Iranian sites, while Tehran responded with strikes on American installations in neighbouring Gulf states.
0: British detectives investigating Andrew Mountbatten Windsor will travel to the United States to meet with the family of his accuser, Virginia Giuffre. Here's Europe correspondent Mazowie Ford.
4: Detectives from Thames Valley Police, the same police force which arrested the King's brother, Andrew Mountbatten Windsor, on suspicion of misconduct in public office earlier this year, are expected to travel to the US in the coming weeks. They're due to meet with Sky and Amanda Roberts, the brother and sister-in-law of the late Virginia Giuffre, who alleged the former prince sexually assaulted her when she was 17. He's always denied the allegations. The meeting won't be a formal interview as Ms. Giuffre's family members are not considered direct witnesses to the allegations, but they have been speaking to detectives throughout their investigation. Mazowie Ford, ABC News, London.
0: In sport, Spain will meet France in the semi-finals of the FIFA World Cup after defeating Belgium 2-1 in Los Angeles this morning. ABC Sport's Ned Hall reports.
5: They didn't have it all their own way against a determined Belgian team who became the first to score against the Spaniards at the World Cup. Spain had taken the lead through Fabian Ruiz, but they were pegged back by a well-worked goal from Charles de Ketelaer before half-time. Spain dominated without being able to find a way past the Belgium keeper Thibaut Courtois, but the big Belge had to go off injured midway through the second half to be replaced by Sene Lammens. That gave an opportunity for La Roja. Spain hasn't lost a match in 90 minutes or extra time since March 2024. That will get a stern test in Wednesday's semi-final against the French.
0: Western Australia's weather, isolated showers today over southern parts of the Southwest Land Division, Southern Goldfields and Eucla, contracting to the south coast by this evening. For Perth, a partly cloudy day, some light winds and a forecast top of 18 degrees. Currently in the city, it is 13.2. 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
10: It's going to be a free kick for the Swans after the siren. Jake Lloyd, it's just a matter of the margin. This happens every time at Perth Stadium. Lloyd from outside the boundary, the drop punt. I tell you what, I reckon he's kicked it.
15: Wow.
10: A cracking goal for Jake Lloyd, his second goal tonight. Restart the music, the band can play again. The Dockers defeat the Swans at Perth Stadium by 38 points in the top of the table clash.
15: If there was any doubt, there isn't now. The Fremantle Dockers with a statement win over the Swans after being goalless in the first half, kicked 100 points in the second half, and their best ever return in a fourth quarter of football. 9-5. They are, quite rightly, the premiership favourites. What a night, what a win it was. And by the way, how often do we see a game at Perth Stadium where the actual margins decided after the final siren? Seems to happen every second week here in the West. Good to have your company. Clint Wilden with you on Sports Talk alongside our expert panel. I speak of premiership pie Sharad Wellingham and the senior sports writer of the West Australian in Glenn Quartermain. Lots to talk about this morning. We'll focus on Fremantle at the top. What did you make of the win on Thursday night? Can Fremantle keep Mason Cox in the team? Is it a case of simply the way that the side plays when it's Mason Cox and Luke Jackson is just better for Fremantle, even though Sean Darcy is a better ruck? What do you make of that battle? Who would you pick? I'd be keen to know. And I'm just going to throw this one out there for a little bit of fun early, because they'll be talking about this at AFL House. So don't bother texting in and saying we're too early. They will be discussing this right now. If Fremantle get through to grand final day, and I find it hard to believe on current form they won't, who walks out with the cup? And if they win, who presents it? Which great of the club? Because I would have, for a long time, said surely this has to be Matthew Pavlich, except it can't be when he's the CEO of a rival football club. I just don't think it can be Pav, as much as he is the Purple Heart and alongside the greatest player. Is it Nat Fyfe? Is it somebody else? Who do you reckon it should be? Who should present the cup on grand final day if Freo wins it? Lots to talk about. Love to hear from you. Our talkback number 1300 221 0025. The floor's yours today for the full hour with you. Whatever you want to talk about, our text message as well, 0437 221 0025. Sharad Wellingham, first off, a very good morning to you.
16: A very good morning to you too, Clint, Quarters, listeners. Beautiful day, a bit chilly, but nice start to the weekend for us.
15: Hope you're having a ripping day wherever you are around the great state of WA. Quarters, g'day.
17: Morning, Clint. Morning, Chaz. And morning, listeners. Well, I reckon I saw the premiership team on Thursday night. Just as simple as that.
15: Yep.
17: There's one team they need to worry about, I think. I reckon they've got everyone covered. Brisbane's the one looming in the rear vision mirror. Just, you'll have an eye over the shoulder having a look.
16: But I also worry a little bit about Hawthorn at the MCG.
17: Yeah. That could happen.
15: As it's their home ground, and I still think that they are good enough, and Will Day is fit to beat anybody.
17: Now, if I wasn't convinced before, though, it's the way they won. Yeah. So wrestling the game back onto into their terms in the third quarter, and then absorbing a couple of early blows in the last quarter, because it was punch for punch early in that last quarter, and then just running away with it. I just thought that was it. Just looked to me, that's what premiership teams do.
16: It certainly is, and they are in an amazing rhythm. Obviously, a little hiccup last week, but the ability to bounce back. And we spoke pre-game on Thursday night, the maturity of the group and the space that they're in, 1 week at a time. They're not just saying that; they're living it, which is awesome.
17: I reckon it was a good hiccup last week. I know people say it's nonsense too early to say you have to lose
16: too early.
17: I reckon you do have to lose a game, and I reckon that it was perfect timing. I'm not saying they orchestrated it. They lost the game. GWs were really good. But just a reminder that you're mortal in footy terms. And, you know, just reassess a couple of things. And we saw the result at the weekend on Thursday night. So I think it was a good game to lose.
15: Yeah, I do think it comes down to simply if Freo are at their best, Freo win the premiership.
16: And do you know what was better losing to GWS than, say, if they had have lost to Sydney? The Demons aren't as good. They're not as big. You come up, you know, there's a potential of coming up against Sydney and you lose to GWS and you can kind of put it in a way that you go, we were off and we lost against a side that were really up and about. But if they had have been knocked over by Sydney, there's, can we take it up against the really good sides kind of thought mentality that can create.
17: Sydney, Hawthorn, Brisbane. I mean, but they knocked Brisbane off recently at home, the Gabba.
16: Yeah.
17: So I think they've ticked a few boxes and, like, there's a little way to go, but you'd think they get two home finals and a progression to the grand final. And it's up to them on the day. I mean, that's a very different kettle of fish, isn't it, really?
15: It really is. So Hawthorn, they rolled, of course, back in round 9. That come from behind win, Wharfie time win. When they got over the line by 15 points. The game in round 22, and I know the club will not be getting ahead of themselves and they won't be looking at this because they've got Port to come next week, then two games in Perth, home game against West Coast, and then the Western Bulldogs. But the Melbourne game at the MCG, they have to treat that, I would imagine, almost as a dress rehearsal for what to expect on grand final day, because they probably will not go back there if everything goes the way it should for the rest of the season. That's their one look at the MCG.
17: Is that not perfect fixturing for them?
15: I would have thought so.
17: You're playing against one of the form teams, Melbourne, going to be a really big challenge, and it's at the G. And it's just a couple of weeks out from finals. Love it.
15: Okay. Here's the big talking point out of Fremantle, and it's a great...

0: issue for them to have. I think it's fantastic to have these selection dilemmas because it means you've got a fit, healthy team, and players, as we know, are doing their absolute best at every opportunity. They've rested Sean Darcy. Understand why. They wanted to make sure he's ready to go. Had 2 weeks off, said, okay, you can have a rest this week. Fair enough. And then Mason Cox comes in, and the Dockers remain unbeaten when Mason Cox plays. They're 10 from 10 when Cox is in this team. So this is a really small sample size. But I had a look back at the if you compare and contrast Jackson Cox versus Sydney versus Jackson Darcy versus GWS. So in the Sydney game, Jackson had 72 ruck contests, 22 centre-bound attendances, 83% game time, no marks, 17 disposals. Cox, 15 ruck contests, 6 centre bounce attendances, 46% game time, 6 marks and 10 disposals. When Darcy was alongside Jackson against the Giants, Jackson's ruck contests were down. There were slightly less, but still down. 55 ruck contests to 33 for Darcy, 20 CBAs compared to 13, so 2 less. 80% game time compared to Darcy's 57, so less time on the park. He did have 3 marks and 12 disposals, so compared to his no marks and 17. But Darcy compared to Cox, as I said, 6 marks, 10 disposals against Sydney. Darcy, no marks, 8 disposals against GWS. Now, I accept that's a really small sample size before you text in, but I think that almost shows along the way how Jackson actually is more influential and Cox randomly as well, when they play as a partnership. This is not a question mark about whether Cox is better than Darcy, because Darcy's a better ruck than Cox is. That's not in dispute. It's when the combination of them come together, what's the better mix? Sharad Wellingham.
1: Well, and that's what my kind of thought process has been from the start of the year quarters, and I've been kind of screaming for Cox to be given the nod. And that's not a knock on Darcy. It's because I think that the team looks better using Cox, especially as that second forward, because he's got a greater forward craft. He's more agile than Darce. His ability to be a presence long down the line. I know they don't really like to go long down the line, but a couple of times on the weekend when they resorted to it, his ability on the weekend to win them. But he's so big and tall. He creates a contest. He stretches defensive lines. I think that it just... The team makeup is better with Cox in there. Now, he's got to keep doing what he did on the weekend. And that's the beauty of a really good side, is that there's pressure on spots. And it's a great position for JL and the coaching committee to be in, to be able to have 3 great rucks to choose from.
2: Yeah, I think it's easy to forget that at halftime, Freo was 0-11. And Sydney were really good in the first half. Their pressure was relentless. Players couldn't get clear. That forward handball was null and void. And I think Mason Cox was hugely influential in the turnaround and that third term. I agree with Sharad. I think if we're talking about a number one ruck spot, well, Darcy's a bit of ruckman. Mm-hmm. He's a Doig medalist doing so. This is about the second ruck spot, and you're right, and the balance with Jackson. And I think his ability to go back into defence and take really important contested marks, go forward and do the same, gets the crowd involved a bit too.
1: Yeah.
2: I just think at the moment...
1: Big game experience.
2: Yeah, big game experience. And I just think the potential upside is bigger with Cox as that extra forward. And Ruckcraft is okay, but I think that extra forward really gives them something. We've seen it in preliminary final. We saw it the other night. And if that continues, I think it's his spot to lose now.
0: Cox.
1: Yeah. Cox. Yep, I think he's done enough to make the committee of the match committee go, we need to now have someone push you out of the side through form in the twos.
2: And I think opposition defences find it easier against Darcy.
1: Darcy gets back well, but he doesn't get forward as well, does he?
2: Yeah. I think if you're a coach and you're playing Freo and Mason Cox is in good form, it's just another worry.
1: Yeah.
2: And it's a genuine worry. So I think he, at the moment, he's the pick.
0: Let's go to our callers, to Donnie in just a moment, but let's head first up the broom and say g'day to Fred. Fred, oh, where are you? You're over there. Fred, welcome to the program.
3: No worries. Thank you, panel. Good morning. My question is the Eagles and how they're going in the fixture. Do you think the Eagles, because I think they've faced tougher teams compared to someone like the North Melbourne that's had a softer draw, do you think that will hold them and their players in good stead compared to, for example, on North Melbourne moving forward?

0: card?
1: Look, I think that from a player's point of view, you don't really scrutinise the fixture quite as much as we as externals do. So when you're inside the four walls, all you worry about is who you're playing and who's up next.
2: So in that case, though, that if you find yourself as those youngsters and you are up against better players, do you think that that fast-tracks your game?
1: I do.
2: Yeah.
1: And you know, my view was I always wanted to play big games and play against the best opposition. You don't want to be playing the teams that are around you down the bottom of the ladder. You want to be taking it up against really good players. You get excited at the prospect of lining up on the best opposition mids or best defenders or best forwards. So I think when you say fast track, they've still got to go through their internal development. But if they're able to then expose themselves to really good teams, I think it does. It has its advantages.
2: Can I put one caveat on it? All that is true unless you're getting absolutely belted.
1: Yeah, which is what we saw last. But this year we haven't seen that too. Other than the
2: Swans
1: Sydney
2: game. Yeah. And there was the other game. Who was it against? They got belted. Oh, St Kilda. St Kilda at the Docklands.
3: But it was happening every week.
2: Yeah.
3: It's not now. They're very competitive. They're in a lot of games. So I think there's been development.
1: Yep.
2: Fred, thank you very much for your call. Appreciate
1: good point.
2: You. Yeah, really good question. 1300 221 0025. Let's go to Donnie. G'day. Oh, where are you, Donnie? G'day, Donnie. Welcome to the program.
4: I'm here. I can hear you.
2: Oh, you're there.
4: Hey, good morning, boys. Listening to Mickey Mulhouse last night, and he was absolutely, I'm lost just like him and a lot of us. I mean, who cares who stands on the mark? I don't get it. I'm lost. But so what? Now, another thing. So we're not allowed to touch someone's hair? Hey? 2 goals on Thursday because someone touched your hair? Are you kidding me? As soon as we get rid of this idiot, Dylan, and I thought Greg Swan was going to come in and sort his garbage out. And let me tell you, he might as well go as well. Honestly. They have destroyed our game.
2: They were reacting to, let's call it the Pat Voss rule. Everyone was up in arms when Pat Voss did a bit of head rubbing on Harris. Who was it?
3: Harry Petty.
2: Harrison Petty. And everyone was very unhappy about that. So they decided that they would bring in a blanket rule where if you rub a bloke on the head in a taunting motion, then you would give away 50 in the free kick. And so that's the reaction we got to it. I thought both.
1: But was it an overreaction?
2: No, of course it was. And so, we had that discussion in here that I remember saying at the time, the penalty and the only penalty it should have been is that basically, unless you're a Fremantle supporter, the rest of the AFL world thought Pat Voss behaved like, in that moment, a bit of a flog. And that was the correct decision. I thought they overreacted. That, I mean, I don't like it, and I understand the Mart Flanders, like, won't somebody think of the children? Mm-hmm. I understand why you don't want it in the game, because you don't want to see that behaviour flowing down through the junior levels. But was it an overreaction? Yeah, I think it was.
3: It was an overreaction. The only point I'd
1: just
3: make...
1: It's another rule that the umpires have to think about.
3: But if you're going to have it, make it consistent, because there were examples last weekend where there was no penalty.
1: Yeah, really?
3: So you can't... Yeah, there were. I know there were 3 or 4 last weekend. So they just... You have to be consistent.
2: The players know, though. Straight away we saw...
1: Yep, both of them.
2: Yeah, both of them on the weekend knew straight away that, hang on, he's rubbed me on the head here or touched me on the head. That's a free kick. The players know, which is why it's like, well, I accept the frustration from some supporters, but you're also dumb if you do it, because everybody else out there knew that it was going to be a free kick. So
3: he's right about the stand rule, though, Donnie. And I know that people... I reckon I'm in the minority. I'm in the minority, because most people love it. But
2: no,
3: I think
2: I
3: the
2: like
3: game's
2: it.
3: Fast enough as it is. We've made the game quicker.
2: I don't like it at all.
3: I think there's going to be a massive situation in the finals. There's going to be a game decided by just a ridiculous Tiggy Touchwood 50-metre over... A player will really have done nothing wrong. So that's what worries me about it.
2: And someone may not hear the call stand.
3: Yeah.
2: They might not hear it.
3: Preliminary final day, how in the hell are you going to hear that?
1: So how can they circumvent that? Do they go, all right, if it's a stand rule infraction, is it that the player who has made the penalty has to just get out of the way and the player's allowed to run and it's play on or something? Like, I don't know, or is it only a 15-metre penalty or something where... Because 50 metres is too much of a penalty, especially the way team defence is set up. And so I 100% agree with what you're saying. It's too much of a penalty.

0: for such a stupid rule.
1: Yep.
2: I don't like the rule.
1: No, I don't know.
2: I understand the logic behind it, but I don't like it.
0: Understand the logic behind it, and I don't mind it, but the way it's officiated is incorrect.
2: Mm.
0: The fact that players aren't allowed to come in from an angle where they have no impact on the player. So the player's not trying to run or move, and somebody will come into the position from the protected area and has had no impact on the play and still gets penalised.
1: Yep. And the other two I'd like to see, one is I reckon if the siren's gone, you're having a kick after the siren. You can run off from whatever angle you like. You're still taking the kick from the same distance. That's fine. Mm. The other one I reckon they will address at the end of the year. Now, you can't really do it till the end of the year. Is this the lasso rule's great. Love it. But this banging the footy on an opponent's leg.
0: Yeah.
1: And it goes, and you get the kick. No. Not on. That's not within the spirit of the game.
2: No, it's got to be a genuine disposal. We haven't seen many of them, though. Oh, yeah, we have. There's been a...
1: Yeah, they have.
0: We've only seen three or four a game?
2: Yeah, but that's too many for what is, again, giving the ball to the opposition. If the ball's pinballing around near someone's feet and bounces off someone's foot and goes across the line, that can't be last disposal out of bounds. That's got to be a... Well,
0: throw
2: that's
0: it
2: just
0: in.
2: Going to, and the Sandful have shown this. It under those circumstances, that's just a throw-in. It has to be a clear, you have kicked the ball or hand-passed the ball forward and it has gone over the line. And I know that, again, brings it back to an umpire discretion, but, I back the umpires to make that call about whether or not you've kicked it or whether it's just bounced off your leg.
1: Yeah, and the other one is if you are... someone's kicked it, it's going to dribble over the line, so it'll be free. And you're guarding that space, blocking an opponent
0: from touch it.
1: I think that should be, that's not on as well. I don't think that's within the spirit of the game either. So.
0: Yeah.
1: But generally speaking, I think it's a good rule.
2: Robert and Darren with you in just a moment. Let's go to Rhonda, who's in Baldivers. G'day, Rhonda.
3: Yeah, morning, guys. Loving your conversation. I could even talk about that, but I did bring up to talk about something else.
2: Mm-hmm.
3: I want to say congratulations to Frio on Thursday night. It hurts me to say. but the thing that I really want to congratulate them on, and I've actually admired them for a little while now, is their off-field stuff. So the Starlight match, they did such a great job there. Obviously, Len Hall, all that sort of stuff. So I want to say as much as congratulations to them, I'm an Eagles member, and I can't remember the Eagles actually really promoting a community, organisation as much as Freo did. Freo have done such a better job than the Eagles on off-field community access services. You know, can you name a marquee match that the Eagles have actually hosted in the last couple of years? Apart from anything that's Indigenous, which is AFL anyway, can you name anything? Because I know we did the telethon thing, but who knows that? You know, as a member, I get an email about 2 days before saying, oh, it's telethon, bring your cans or whatever. We don't promote anything. So I think we've been such a good, successful club that our off-field staff haven't had to feel that they've had to promote something because we've been great, you know. And now they're not successful. Anyway, first my point is,
0: yeah,
3: I'm disappointed in the Eagles.
0: I'll give the Eagles a little bit of a chop out here. They do a lot of stuff that they don't scream and shout from the rafters about. They are quite reserved in promoting a lot of the stuff that they do, but I think that they almost should be. And so I think you're probably going to touch on some of the stuff that they do.
1: Yeah,
0: and I'm probably not across as much as that they do. But from my time there, they do a mountain of work in the community that does go unpromoted. But from what Rhonda's kind of pointing towards, they should be promoting it now, especially where the club's at.
1: Yeah, they do a lot of work around food bank. I do know that, and they do publicise that, so I'll also give them the chop out there. And you're right, this is the stuff that goes unnoticed. A lot of kids who are ill, who they visit in hospitals, and all AFL teams, clubs do this, and they do it so well. That means so much to those kids. So they do, but the food bank thing, they're really big on that. I know they're big on that.
0: Yeah, and the stuff, I'm now thinking... The stuff that they do need to bring more attention to.
1: Yep, that's okay.
0: There's an element.

0: of doing your part in the community and just going about it, which is great. And that's what, you know, people and businesses should do. Everybody should do their part, and people don't need to shout what they're doing from the rafters. But a club as powerful and as big as West Coast can take a leaf from Freo's book and see the impact that you know, doing and promoting things in a really positive way, the impact that it can have.
1: Just one thing on the Starlight, though, Freo do that really well. Anyone who's had any involvement with Starlight, I've had a little look at them from inside, and they do an amazing job, Starlight. Mm. So get around them if you're looking at sponsoring them.
2: So, mate, I'm told over $270,000 for Starlight this year, which means it'll be around the $4 million mark that they've raised for the Starlight Children's Foundation since it began. Kelly Black, who I praise all the time, has been responsible for so much of what Fremantle do, going right back, Len Hall, the Starlight Foundation, tremendous work. The Dockers do that really well. I like West Coast. This isn't a charity thing, but I like how they've tried to own WA Day in recent years and given lots of things to get excited about as West Australians, which I think we should be celebrating. I think they've done a good thing there, but they will need to find
0: selfishly,
2: something.
0: Selfishly, I feel like that's because they want to feel like they're the WA team.
2: Yeah, probably, and that's okay, but you can still lean into feeling proud about being West Australian. They're going to have an issue because, obviously, in 2 years' time, it moves to a different part of the year where we won't be able to have it during footy season.
0: Yeah.
2: But, yeah, maybe West Coast do need to, on that
0: to promote
2: sense,
0: what they do.
2: Fly the flag a little bit more. Yeah. But
0: and that's what we spoke about, Elizabeth, with is their innovation and becoming more engaged with members and community. That's part of it. That's kind of what I meant by what are they doing.
2: That's a good question.
0: Like, what are they doing to make people aware of what the club's doing that's good?
2: But, Rhonda, your point about how well Fremantle do things like the Starlight Foundation Day is, yeah, perfect. Absolutely outstanding. I'll go to your text in just a moment about who do you think should present the cup if Fremantle go through. Well, if they make a grand final, one of the greats of the club has to walk the cup out. So there's plenty of suggestions going around. You get your chance as well, Sharad. Glenn, I want to hear from you on this as well, but we'll go through a couple of texts first. Darren has been very patient. He rings in from Beverly. G'day, Darren.
3: How you going?
2: Good, good.
3: Yeah, look, I missed that game between the Dockers, but I did hear that they didn't score a goal in the first half.
2: They did not.
3: Now, is there any possibility, I know it's a very risky game plan, but is it possible that they would allow the other team to burn themselves out, you know, and then give it to them in the other half?
2: The rope-a-dope on the footy field.
0: The rope-a-dope.
2: No.
0: Zero chance.
2: No, zero. None, zero, zero.
1: Villa in Manila.
2: I don't mind the out-of-the-box thinking, Darren, but there's not a chance in you-know-where of that happening. Yep. So, yeah.
1: I didn't hear any Ali Bumbaya, but I did hear some USA, USA.
2: There was a bit of USA, USA going on. No, not a chance. They would have gone in thinking, well, we worked it out, probably six or seven genuinely gettable goals that they
0: were. Four rush lines. Yeah. Yep, sorry. Yep, seven.
2: Yeah, so, yeah, look, it was their, well, lowest score in a long time, going back to 2002 or thereabouts. But, yeah, it was, they were trying. they were absolutely trying. Darren, I'm always happy to get a slightly, out-of-the-box suggestion, but, no, I can't cop that one. From Darren, let's go to Robert, who's in Dalkeith. G'day, Robert. Welcome to Sports Talk.
4: Oh, g'day, guys. Thanks for taking the call. You covered the Darcy Cox thing very well, but I'd just like to make an observation. I've got a friend who used to ruck against Polly Farmer. Now, Darcy and Polly Farmer are very similar in their style. Of course, you can't compare Darcy to Polly Farmer, but the style's similar. By taking up the space of the other guy, they can't really jump. Now, that doesn't work with the new centreline square. With the centreline rule, Darcy's not going to win those. And that's why Luke Jackson, with his jumping jack, is winning. Even Trenbath and North Melbourne, the jumping jack. But when you stick in Mason Cox and that, he's got more of a chance. And I love Sean Darcy. Please don't get me wrong. And thanks for the Dockers for helping my life along the way on Thursday night.
2: What did you think, Jess?
0: No, it's spot on. I think that was my kind of call at the start of the year. The rule changes do not suit Sean Darcy's ruck style. We saw Max Gawn develop that style of ruck where cross the line, engage with the other opposition ruckman. Grundy did it really well as well. But they've been able to revert back to a nice big jumping tactic. And I reckon it's great. I love the fact that the rucks are jumping. Look, it creates a little bit more unknown, but it also creates more certainty when you see your ruckman getting up on top and having clear hand to it. And that's why we've seen some really great centre clearances where people are able to break away. I much prefer it than come across the line, drop it down in front and let the rucks fight over it. Let the mids fight over it.
1: I was dubious. I was anti at the start of the year. We actually had a discussion about it. You were pro. I was anti. I've flipped. And I reckon it is, and this is why you can remove the standing rule, because the game's quicker. It's quicker now. I think centre clearance now is one of the real highlights of the game.
0: Yeah.
1: It's become something you go to the footy to watch. Can you say that in the past?
0: No, not over those 5 or 6 years where it was taken away from the crossing of the line.
1: So nothing more exciting than a really clean, crisp centre clearance, is there?
0: It's so good to watch. And that was, you know, I kind of grew up watching. It was the rucks jumping straight up as high as they could and giving their attacking mid first look at being able to break away. And, you know, one of my favourite players growing up was Chris Judd, and centre clearances was one of his specialties.
1: And with the 666 now,
0: yep,
1: it gives a genuine contest between two players, which we haven't been seeing.
0: The 666 was brought around because if a ruck dominant mid combination was able to be super aggressive, you just go, all right, we're going to put a mid on the back of the square and come in to stop centre clearance. And so it's taken that's the rule changes have all kind of led back to being able to have a really nice, clear centre bounce or centre ball up run. It's awesome.
1: The only thing I'd change is the warning.
0: Crossing the line?
1: Yeah, we've had it for a while now. Nah, just give free kick.
0: Oh, you mean 666?
1: Oh, sorry, 666. Yeah.
0: What are your thoughts on the crossing of the line? Like being penalised for just putting your foot over the line when you're trying to jump?
1: That's the rule. No, you got it. You can't have it half. You can't be half in with it. If that's the rule, that's the rule.
0: Well, then they should have it. You know, have a little box or like an extra circle that's smaller, because crossing a line with your toe, same as standing the mark rule.
1: I think it's a toe.
0: Yeah, it's like you put your foot over the line, and all of a sudden, when you're still trying to jump.
1: Have been many of those, though?
0: Well, the ones are when a ruck steps out of the way. And it throws off the opposition ruck, and they might take a longer step. They're still trying to jump, but it's a bit of a ticky-tacky rule.
1: Should you be aware that that may be a tactic against a certain opponent and be prepared
0: for
1: it?
0: Well, why don't you get penalised for not jumping?
1: Well, yeah. Yeah, that's true. Well, you probably should be.
0: You should be.
2: 25 minutes to 11 here on Sports Talk. We need to have a little pause, and we'll get back to Peter and to Greg, and also get your thoughts on who should be the Freo Cup presenter on grand final day. I know people will say that we're getting ahead of ourselves, but that's okay. They'll be getting ahead of themselves in the AFL too.
0: Well, they're going to be having to message somebody or ring somebody up, aren't they?
2: They will be discussing these things right now. And if they're not, well, no, they are. So let's not kid ourselves on that front. We're not saying anything other than who would it be? Who do you think it should be? Text line 0437-221025. Our talkback number 1300-221025. All that is to come, and more of your calls as we head up towards 11 o'clock, when we will take you to our next stop. That's the Giants and Geelong at the Giants Stadium, the Sydney Showgrounds.
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2: Had a little bit of help in regards to the West Coast Eagles and what they do. They have got not only the WA Day, their sort of celebration of everything WA, but they also, and I should have remembered this because we were there for it, the WA Freeze game for MND, which they did a great job. Next week, they have an emergency services round, and they've got a big community round coming up. So they're going to sort all that out over the next couple of weeks. They're also, as you mentioned, Glenn, been huge supporters of Food Bank for some time. And I also needed to say a number of people were good enough to text in Stephanie from Noamara, for example. The West Coast Eagles visited our premature twins when they were still in intensive care. I'm sorry, says Barb of Hammersley, but the Eagles have done a lot of community service. What about what they do in Cambodia? They go over there, they built houses for locals. They don't just jump up and down about it. And also a couple other people saying, the Eagles also visited the leukemia, my leukemia grandchild in PCH. So well done from all of those people who are good enough to let us know. But yeah, lots of support. I would say that they don't jump up and down. And that's not saying Freo jump up and down. They don't. They just do their absolute best to promote what they're doing because it helps raise funds. Yeah. But let's say that West Coast do a lot of good in the community.
0: Yeah. So, but I think they need to draw more attention and use their power in the community to make their work that they're doing, not that it needs to have a bigger impact, but Freo, and it's not just about raising funds, it's drawing attention to certain things.
2: I need to answer this from Ellie before we move on from Atwell. Morning, guys. We always listen to the ABC during and after games, but we never hear J-Lo's presser. We usually hear the Oppo coach, but never J-Lo. There is a simple reason for that. We have a national off-air time, and if the opposition coach goes first, and normally they do, we'll take the opposition coach. But if we get JL's press conference, we will always bring it to you. But unfortunately, we have we are a national broadcaster rather than just a Perth broadcaster. We have out times that we have to hit for everywhere around the country. And sometimes they're supposed to be 20 minutes and 40 minutes, and they often end up being 30 minutes and 60 minutes. And if they're 60 minutes, we just don't get them in. But not that we don't want to. I absolutely promise you that.
0: J-Lo's not the most exciting press conference holder.
2: No. Hey, look.
0: You still want to hear his voice.
2: I want to hear. In fact, you would know, Shaz, that the really nerdy people in this office will hang around in the box and listen to JL's press conference even though we've gone off air. We just sit there and listen. So it's not a deliberate choice.
1: I had an interesting chat with him in round one that pretty much dominated the headlines for a week.
2: What was
1: that
2: one?
1: That was after the when they lost to Geelong. Of course, Geelong had the week to warm up.
0: Oh, yeah.
2: Greg, stick with us, but I promised we would do this. So I have to go through these picks now. And this is going to be your job, Quarters, so you can write these down. I'm going to give you a little bit of an office work here. Who should present the cup to the Dockers? Lynette says, if two could present the cup, I think it should be David Mundy and Nat Fyfe. But if it's only one, if it is only one, you can't hedge your bets here. Lynette, sorry. David Mundy. Vote for David Mundy. Janine in Carlisle says, Sonny Walters, of course. Fair. Not bad at all. John from Kensington said, it should be Fyfe presenting the cup. The only alternative is Mundy, but a roughie would be Jared Neesham. Again, you can't hedge your bets here, people. You've got to give us one. So I'll take Fyfe from John of Kensington. Matt Price's son should present the cup. What a way to commemorate one of Freo's greatest supporters. I might go back and reread his book because it's just perfect.
1: It's a great call.
2: The early days. I've got it in the cupboard at home. Kay from Bunbury. Aaron Sandilands with Ballers on his shoulders. Mm-hmm. That would be very tall, but we'll say Aaron Sandilands from you, Kay. Marianne says Nat Fyfe. One of our correspondents who doesn't let us know their name. My pick, David Mundy as the game's record holder. Justin Taylor's got a good one. Shane Parker. I wasn't expecting Shane Parker. What a defender he was. He was tremendous. Craig says Drum or Harvey should present the cup because the Dockers owe them. I'm not sure that really counts, but we'll give a vote for Mark Harvey from you, Craig. Graham in Short Hill says David Mundy, the fairest and best and most consistent Dockers player, should present the cup. Joanne from Floriat, definitely Nat Fyfe. Morning, gents. The cup should be presented by none other than David Mundy. Another person voting for Nat Fyfe, of course. John from Busso, the first captain for the first cup, Ben Allen. Richard says, surely it should be Peter Bell. Kerry, Jared Neesham, the foundation coach. So too, Chester of Willerton. Jared Neesham gets the vote again. Tony says, Michael Walters. Mick from Greenwood, cupbearer. It's got to be the best docker ever, David Mundy. P.S. The stand rule. Well, I won't repeat what he said, but he doesn't like it. Sharon says Matthew Pavlich. Another vote for Peter Bell. Lisa says, I'm not sure Pav can't. He was wearing a red and white scarf at the game. I don't know if Freo fans would reject Pav. It's not, Lisa, I don't think it's about that. I just think you can't be the CEO of another football club and present a cup to another. If I was Sydney, I would go, no, mate. Like, if I'm the chair or the board from Sydney, I'm saying, Matthew, you can't. I know you've got such probably, links, but you can't be doing that.
0: Probably can't even go and support, can he? He can go along in you know, completely unbiased. He can't throw on purple. He can't throw on anything purple.
2: What about he has purple lining on the inside of his suit?
1: Ooh. Well, he's got a bit of purple in his heart.
2: That's right.
1: He can't, as a CEO, you're right, he can't. But, I mean, if Sydney are not playing, I think he can go the game.
0: He can't chuck a scarf on.
2: No, he can't.
0: Nah.
1: You reckon?
0: Nah. No, if I saw my CEO in another club's colours, I'd be filthy.
2: Yeah, you can't do that.
1: Special dispensation?
2: No.
0: Nope.
2: No. I know.
0: You guys are curmudgeons. Nah, you can go and cheer.
2: I'm thinking from the...
0: He can go and cheer.
1: Oh, you'd be doing that if they're not playing.
2: Look, I'm going to put it this way, okay? Let's say... This is an outrageous comment. Let's say Paul Kelly ended up being the CEO of Freo, which would never happen, but let's play the even-if game. And then Sydney are in a grand final. Do I want Paul Kelly as my CEO of my football club? Well, I can give you this one now. Simon Garlick, who obviously played for the Western Bulldogs. Do I want Simon Garlick at a grand final wearing a Bulldog scarf? No. He's the Dockers CEO. You can't do that, Simon.
0: Yeah.
2: Sorry. It's just, you know. I understand he probably internally would like them to win, but you can't be showing up in another club's colours while you're employed by one of the other rivals in the competition. 100%.
0: And he can, and I back this, he can go and cheer for them and
2: absolutely
0: do what he wants, but can't be in the colours.
1: Well, that's okay. I'm happy with that.
2: Yeah, you can cheer. I'd be devastated if he didn't cheer, but you can't be wearing another club's colours.
0: And maybe from the back of the corporate box.
2: I'm saying, mate, what about on the inside? I said he's got he can have the nice plain suit, but just with the purple lining. He would know. So, I mean, purple can next to me be hard. Catherine from Double View, absolutely David Mundy. And I like this from Doug and Drew. Clive Waterhouse.
0: I thought Clive.
2: Two votes for Clive.
0: The number one pick.
2: Rosemary says Matthew Pavlich. Rosemary, you're allowed your thoughts, but no, I can't agree with you. Paul, Clive Waterhouse again. Gracie says Nat Fyfe. Sonny says Nat Fyfe. It's got to be Fyfe, says another correspondent. Let's know your name, by the way. Ron, Ben Allen should present the cup. I also go, Rose said Peter Bell. Andrew, here's one from left field. The Prince of Pockets, Scott Chisholm.
0: Prince of Fremantle.
2: This won't happen, but I love it. John from Hammond Park says Grinder. Remember Grinder? The original mascot.
0: Oh.
1: On the rock.
2: Yes.
1: Oh, bring Grinder back.
2: No, Grinder. Grinder's got... My father-in-law has a Grinder door
1: stopper. I'm not talking about the app.
2: No.
1: I'm certainly not.
2: Liz from Doug Craig. Sorry, Liz, but no, we're not there yet. Stop talking about the cup presentation. Liz, we'll know who's presenting it when we get there. The idea is to talk about these things beforehand. Peter Mann's an interesting one. And then a couple more. I'll call it closed here. Mundy, one more. Peter Bell, one more. And, yeah, that will do us from there.
1: Okay.
2: Apologies to everybody who missed out. I'm going to give my tip.
1: Yeah, okay, you go.
2: And he won't do it. But if someone embodied the tough times that Fremantle went through, who always stepped up and answered questions when they were just terrible, who just showed so much heart and ticker for so long, Sean McManus.
0: Mm.
2: I loved Shawnee Mac as a player.
0: Shawnee Mac, yeah.
2: Shawnee
0: Mac. Can't believe he didn't even pop in my head.
2: Shawnee Mac gets
1: it. Didn't get a vote before this.
2: I'm sure, look, there may have been more. I could read text out for the next hour. So apologies to everyone who texted in after.
0: Who was yours for quarters? Because you said you had one as well.
1: I had Jared Neesham.
2: Okay.
1: But and the family represents everything that's Fremantle, don't they?
2: Do you remember the Sermon on the Mount when he in his last game as coach?
1: No.
2: So last game as coach, he actually walked across, and the club had sort of designed it. And back before they had at the city end of the ground when it was still open terracing, actually stood up on a platform and addressed the crowd. I was there that day. I'm not sure if it ever got recorded. I don't think it did get recorded. I'm prepared to be proven wrong on that. But, yeah, literally addressed the crowd, basically sort of said, you know, the toughest steel's forged in the hottest furnace. You know, we've had an incredibly hot furnace. We'll be good from here. So, yeah, the fame... Oh, as I said, I was there that day. I remember the Sermon from the Mount. It was a big moment. But, yeah... Well, Jared Neesham, not bad. I don't mind that.
1: In terms of the votes.
2: Oh, Sharrod, sorry.
0: David Mundy for mine.
2: Give us the votes.
1: So Mundy and Fyfe were 8 each.
2: Okay.
1: So, and I think that's fair.
2: Yeah.
1: If I had to a casting vote on that one, the two Brownlows probably get me over the line with five. But Mundy I'd be happy with. Shawnee Mack I'd be happy with. And then we had four for Peter Bell. Neesham three, Pav three.

0: Thank you, guys. I love the show. And, yeah, and what a brilliant start we've had to the football weekend with the first two games.
1: Oh, absolutely. It's been fantastic.
2: Not too confident for the rest of the round.
1: Yeah, yeah, that's true.
0: And Mason Cox, I think the Dockers may have just imported what they needed at the right time. What do you guys think?
3: I reckon the last couple of years they've done a pretty good job. I think Shea Bolton was a terrific addition and is proving so.
4: Mm-hmm.
3: Great drafting with Murphy Reid, but I can't believe he wasn't top five or top three.
2: Yeah, but that's
3: I think Mason Cox is a really shrewd investment, really shrewd, and may well, he's quite right, he may well be the difference on the day.
2: The fact that they went after him as kind of a protection net against the vulnerability of Darcy's injuries, and now he's come out and is performing to a level that's even better than probably what they expected is just awesome.
3: Didn't have to give away much, did they?
2: No, they got him for free, didn't they?
3: Yeah, pretty much. Yeah.
1: Yeah.
2: The listed free agent.
1: You like the goggles, Greg, I understand. From
0: I do, yeah. Also, when it comes to Wharfie time, he looks a lot like Clark Kent with those glasses on, so he's the one who puts on the suit. Might be the one who needs to put on the Superman cape and get him over the line.
2: Yeah, yeah, good call.
1: Put your Superman cape
3: on,
1: boys.
3: Can't you just see it? There'll be Canning Highway will be purple if they win it.
1: Mm.
3: And I reckon there'll be a little enclave cordoned off in the Esplanade. It'll be a Texas barbecue. He'll have the vibes going, and I think Mason Cox will be running that. Can't you just see it?
1: Yeah, good call, Greg. Thanks for sticking around and being patient. 1300 221 0025 with you for another 11 minutes. Peter, who joins us from Central West Queensland. G'day, Peter.
5: G'day, guys. First of all, thanks for the show. I really appreciate it because being stuck in Queensland, there's not a lot of sensible talk about footy. I could talk to the missus, but she barracks for Claremont, so that's not going to end well. I was going to put my vote in for Jared Neeson, but because he was the first. And don't forget, people are now playing the style he really initiated.
1: That's fair.
5: So he was ahead of his time, just didn't have the cattle. But what I'd wanted to point out is, you know, Mason Cox, on Thursday night was the first time he held his marks.
1: Mm.
5: When he holds his marks, he's everything you want. But for all those 10 games, he was getting enhanced the ball, but they weren't sticking. And that's the key to him. When he holds his mark, in the first half when they're getting belted, he took a couple of really good defensive marks, one in the midfield, one deep. If he dropped those, they could have been down, you know, 50 points. And that's a lot harder.
2: It's a very good point. And I think I speak about this on Thursday night?
1: His
2: ability to, he doesn't have to win them. It's great if he does. But his ability to be predictable, he very rarely gets beaten. So win or harbour contest is a great result. So he makes it predictable for his mids. We actually saw it a lot in the first half where Tracy would get up to the point of the centre square and be a focal point for their kick-ins. He's not expected to mark them, but the number of mids who got to his feet and were able to crumb, it's so good having somebody who can be reliable and bring the ball to the front of the contest.
3: Absolutely agree. Yeah, you don't always have to. You know, if you can halve the contest, bring the ball to your feet, they've got pretty impressive smalls and mediums.
2: Brings them in, and it probably keeps the ball moving quicker.
1: I just had a question asking about how many marks has Mason Cox had for Fremantle, full stop. So he's had 17 marks going into this game on the weekend, and had 6 against Sydney. So.
2: And how many games you play? 10.
1: 10, yeah. So what's that? 23 across 10 games.
2: 1.1 again. Yeah, no, he's not gone. Not gone.
1: 2.3 games.
2: Yeah.
3: That'll do a lot for his confidence, though, Thursday night.
1: Yeah, absolutely it will. Thank you, Peter, for calling in. Lots more texts rolling through. This is an interesting one. John from Kensington. Gents, Thursday night was one of the best games I've seen, but there were 4 blokes out there that weren't up to standard. The umpires. I know we can't umpire bash, but the AFL needs to make sure we have the best umps when we get to finals. That's John from Kensington.
2: Well, we do get the best umpires when we get to finals.
1: We will.
2: The pool obviously gets smaller with less games, but I'm not one for umpire bashing either, and I think that they were just a bit quick on a couple of whistles and were a little bit... I don't like it when they try to inject themselves into the game and try to control the tempo and control the mood of the game. Just officiate the game as it's being played. If it's a bit spiteful, it is what it is. Don't try and take that out of the game. Just let it roll as it is.
3: Jeez, it would have been pretty hard with the noise of affirmation on Thursday night because that crowd was growing in voice in the second half.
2: It was. But did you think early on there was a couple of quick

0: whistles.
1: Oh, yeah, but I mean, yeah, it was a high pressure game early.
0: Yeah, so don't try and take the pressure out of it, and don't try to make the game anything other than what it is. Let it play out and officiate it as it's required, not as you see it needs to be.
2: We had Andrew Dillon in the box on Thursday night. Spoke to him about a number of different things, but I was keen to talk to him about State of Origin and when are they going to make an announcement about it returning.
3: Yeah, well, look, we're very close to signing off on a three-year plan with Origin, rep footy, and yeah, we're hopefully only, you know, within weeks of announcing that. And I think it's going to be really exciting for Western Australia and fans around the country, because I know the players loved it. It rated really well. We had an amazing crowd here.
4: So is that kind of push for it being off the back of the success of it, or is it being the players who said, we really enjoyed that, let's continue to do it?
3: Yeah, like, it's a bit of both. And I think why it was so successful is because the players did buy into it. And I think it exceeded everyone's expectations in terms of, I remember we spoke beforehand, but in terms of the skill level and the intensity and everything else. And so I think the next game that happens, people will get more and more people viewing in because they know how seriously the players take it.
2: I agree with that completely. I still can't believe the amount of sooking and whinging and just rubbish that comes out of the mouths of, I would have expected to be, genuine experts about State of Origin on the other side of the country. Oh, all the injuries. Seriously, you get injured in pre-season, pre-games. You have a look at the number of players who are having season-best efforts this year who played in State of Origin. Yes, I think the quarters went too long for pre-season, but that's easily fixed. You go from 20-plus time on to 17-plus time on. You can still have a huge game of football. If we want to have a better broadcast deal than the NRL, and I'm not saying that's the be-all and end-all, we actually need to make sure there's more content to sell to broadcasters, and a successful State of Origin will do that. It also gives opportunities for the players to play with the very best. I didn't like seeing Victoria win, let's be honest.
1: I did.
2: But yeah, I know you did. But what I did like seeing was the Victorians all playing as a group and some of those superstars, like I like seeing all the West Australians play.
1: Yeah.
2: Honestly, some people just do not want to enjoy life if you keep finding ways to talk down State of Origin. And the comparison, we had the comparison, we had it in Melbourne, this rugby league, State of Origin. It's had 40 years to build what it is. We've forgotten about Origin for the better part of 40 years. Don't compare the pair. That's just dumb. Enjoy what we got. It was great. Can't wait to have it back, quarters.
0: And we don't have to have something that's the same as Origin in league. We can have our own thing. And if it's a one-off game every couple of years, that's what it is. We don't have to try and emulate what they're doing.
1: I think they were a little bit surprised by the intensity, the rise in intensity from the preseason. So they've addressed that. They'll address that.
2: Yep.
1: So with the shorter quarters, with the biggest, they'll have bigger squads. They've said they might have that. Also, a little bit later in the preseason, but you know what to expect now. Mm-hmm. So the players will be a little bit better prepared. So I think you're going to learn from the first one, aren't you?
0: Yeah,
1: so.
0: Well, and it doesn't have to be a exhibition match where the players are just going out there to represent the state for the state for the sake of it. They're going out there to win.
2: Mm.
0: And the opportunity is not going to come around very often if it is only every 2 or 3 years, and so there's going to be heat in it.
2: A bit of news coming through. St Kilda coach Ross Lyon has told Melbourne Radio the Saints are out of the race for Lachie Neale's signature. They're going to prioritise youth, looking at trying to re-sign the likes of Darcy Wilson. So put a line through St Kilda.
0: Collingwood apparently, 3-year deal.
2: Yeah, firming.
0: $1 million a year for a 34-year-old.
1: He's going the Pies.
2: Oh, I think he's going the Pies. Some great news for a West Australian overnight.
1: Overnight in Monaco, Nina Kennedy, 4.95 metre personal best, oceanic record, Australian record. She jumped 4.90 to win the gold in Paris and the world title with Katie Moon. So that's a really good jump. She's coming off injury. Perfect build into the Commonwealth Games in Glasgow, which start later this month. So well done to Nina. Terrific performance and on track now.
2: I love these texts. You spent the whole show talking about Freo. It's been too much today. Where were you ringing in about something else then? Good.
0: Don't we get a bit of grief for only talking about West Coast?
2: Normally we get a grief for talking about West Coast. Actually, our callers have all been, all but two have been about West Coast. But anyway, you've had your vent, and if you feel better for
0: and
2: it,
0: also, West
2: good
0: Coast,
2: for you.
0: Haven't played yet, so we've got something to talk about with Freo.
2: Congratulations, by the way, to Elliot Yeo. 200 games
0: yep.
2: for the West Coast Eagles, which I was going to mention without that sookie text. Let's go and have a chat to Wes. Very quickly, Wes, you've got about a minute. Fire away.
5: Good morning, Clinton panel. Just a quick one. Just with the umpiring, what would you think about if we had teams of umpires, or like we have teams in the AFL, and you have the same umpires like umpiring games each week. Like, they'll probably get to understand each other a bit better and maybe help with consistency. What just like your thoughts on that?
0: They kind of see themselves as a team. The whole squad of umpiring fraternity see themselves as a team in the AFL, and they train together as much as they can. They work on their reviews together. So it's a good point. But they're already kind of doing it, aren't they?
2: They do.
0: Yeah.
2: Yeah, they do work together as teams.
0: And I just, Freo has been amazing. Supporters have been amazing. But a little clip on the way out here to Freo supporters at halftime giving it to the umpires.
2: Yeah.
0: It didn't look great. And the umpires, it's a tough job. We like to give them a little bit of a clip sometimes if they're doing a not so great job. But I didn't like the look of them absolutely getting stuck into them at the halftime break.
1: And it was 13-12, almost even with free kicks at halftime. It was poor.
0: Yeah. We don't need to see that from the Freo supporters. No. Everything's going pretty well down there.
2: Can West Coast beat the Bulldogs on Sunday?
0: No,
2: I don't think they can either.
1: Marvel too.
2: Yeah, their record there is not great. Happy about Elijah Hewitt signing until 2030, though.
1: Great.
2: That's a really good move. I mean, all the talk he would be leaving, he is one of the youngsters that they need to try to develop. He needs to be better than
0: his brand. Is he a four-year contract?
1: Yep. He's got a four-year deal.
0: No, is it worth a four-year deal?
1: I think it is. I like him. I think he's got a big role to play in that midfield. He's a midfielder, not a forward.
0: Okay.
2: We need to depart. Thank you, gentlemen. Sharrod, Quarters, Sports will be back next Saturday. Don't forget Extra Time on Monday. Myself and Sharrod William, let's go to the footy.
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23: 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The prancing Curry!
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26: 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Bailey Smith, he'll want the cameras on him right now!
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30: 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Oh. 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
35: Kick on goal. Dribbles it through.
36: What about that? Took them all on and said, I'll have some of these.
37: 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That's the price you pay against the Premier.
38: Watson snaps. Oh, Watson puts it through. And the Wizard arrives precisely on time.
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2: You take a seat because it don't get better than this.
3: Saturday footy on ABC Sport. St Kilda and Port Adelaide, two teams on the wrong side of 500. The Saints, two more losses than they've won, while Port Adelaide, four games below 500 on the season, and yet both teams with a positive percentage. 105 plays 102, an incredible record for both these sides to show how competitive they've been. Port Adelaide, the wildcard spots may be too far adrift, while for St Kilda, they're still very much in the frame, but they can't afford much margin for error on the run home. It is the Saints and the Power standalone Saturday afternoon footy. Following this, it is the Giants and the Cats. And then in different directions tonight, the Crows hosting the Suns. And of course, the Blues looking to try and make it eight in a row at home up against the Hawks, who all of a sudden find themselves in a bounce-back spot. There's no late change. The Saints and the Power. Nasai Wanganeh-Millara up against Zach Butters and his teammates. The roof is on for Saturday afternoon footy on what is a cool overcast day in Melbourne. 14 degrees currently outside. My name's Corbin Middlemass. Ben Cameron's here to call the footy with me. Hello, Ben.
4: Hello, Corbin. Great to be here. It's been a strange year for Port Adelaide. They had a fairly easy first four games. North Melbourne, Essendon, West Coast and Richmond. A lot of people, myself included, expected them to possibly be 4-0 out of the gates. They were 2-2 instead. But from that point onwards, they've been relatively impressive with what they've been able to dish up. And St Kilda, how do we judge them? I mean, they're 7-9. They're still live for the wildcard positions. They don't want to be 7-9, but they have scored 100 points seven times this year, up from only one last season. And you can see growth in the likes of Hugo Garcia, amongst many others, like Max Hall, who had a career-high disposals last week. So there is improvement, but is it coming fast enough for the Saints?
3: This game has already happened once this year, so the Saints have won the last two against Port Adelaide. You remember famously the last time that they met, it was in Gather Round. It was the Zach Butters, Nick Foot game, where the whispers, of course, that weren't quite captured on the audio that the umpires packs, of course, and we had the tribunal hearing that followed that week. And in the end, after Butters was fined initially, was able to beat that charge at the tribunal. St Kilda and Port Adelaide, no late change. Our premiership pair in the second row. First of all, the youngest premiership player from the Bombers on planet Earth, Adam Ramanauskas is here. Hello, Ram.
5: Yes, good afternoon. I was here last Sunday watching St Kilda, and they clearly did a pretty easy in the first half. So a lot of possession to a couple of those boys. Naz had 46, and Hall had four. Brad Hill had 40, and
4: someone has a career day against Essendon.
5: Someone
4: every
5: has
4: week
5: a career day against Essendon. There's no doubt about that. But look, I think from an expectation point of view, you would say St Kilda are probably just a little bit under to where Port Adelaide. I wasn't expecting much of Port Adelaide this year. I've got to be totally honest with you. But again, I think Josh Carr's done a terrific job. Their defence is tough. They've got a very, very strong defence, Port Adelaide. So I like the way they're set up there behind the football. And I'm looking forward to it. I think any time you can see two young stars of the competition in Butters, and I'm forgetting Horn Francis one, but and Nasai Wanganeh-Millara, it's a special day. It's always a special day at the football.
3: First team in 40 years to have lost four more games than they've won and be the second best defensive team in the league. Yeah. So that's an incredible number. Sydney back in
5: 1985. There you go. My eye test is pretty good.
3: There you go. Sydney back in 1985. Luke Ball's here after AFL Saturday. The Collingwood Premiership player. He's held just about every single role in footy. Hello, Bally.
6: Corby, yeah, I'm looking forward to this one. And it's the first of a good Saturday of footy.
5: It's a good slate.
6: Yeah, it is a good slate. Make sure you get in front of a TV or get to a game because it's a pretty ordinary slate tomorrow. But anyway, let's talk about...
5: Or the radio.
6: Let's talk about... Yeah, well, that's right. Tune in. Absolutely, Rammer. Thanks for picking me up there. But yeah, I'm looking forward to this one. And you're right. It starts in the middle for both teams. I think just looking down at big Jordan Sweet, when I say big, he is a monster, isn't he? He's been a real story, I think, and he's been a significant part of Port Adelaide's, I want to say resurgence because the ladder doesn't reflect that. But everything you're talking about in terms of the way that since about round five or six, they've been able to really stiffen up their defence and be really miserly and hard to play against. And so all the space and all the time and freedom that the Saints had last week, on exposed form, they're not going to get that today.
5: No,
6: and I think that's good. I think that's really exciting. Corby had a really good interview with Josh Carr, the Port coach, before the game here on AFL Saturday. One thing he didn't ask him is what you're going to do about those players, in particular, Wanganeh-Millara, who's clearly the...

0: the trump card for the Saints through that middle of the ground, but he is starting to get really well supported by a really good support cast. And Hugo Garcia has really emerged this year, hasn't he? And Philippou is another one who's starting to emerge a little bit. What does Windhager do? He's been squeezed out a little bit, playing a little bit more forward. Does he come in and go to a Butters? I think he probably had that matchup at the start of the year. So, yeah, some really interesting matchups across the ground. And then, you know, Jason Horne-Francis, who, if we think, we're presuming that Zach Butters is going to move on at the end of this season, then the keys really get handed over to Jason Horne-Francis. But he is playing like a player who's ready for that, isn't he?
1: He's playing
0: like a player who's ready to assume the number one mantle in the midfield. So, yeah, I'm really, really looking forward to that battle in particular. And then can St Kilda, with still a bit of a makeshift forward line, Higgins is back, and I think Kamenei, I liked what I saw from him forward of the ball. He got drafted as a forward, so I'd expect him to play forward more today with Liam Ryan. Only 24 goals for the season as their leading goal kicker. Can that kick a winning score today against the second best defence in the competition? Looking forward to it.
1: Question off the top to all three of you learned gentlemen in this box. Who would you prefer right now? Jason Horne-Francis or Harley Reid? We're talking what?
0: I'll go quicker.
1: Horne-Francis is a year old.
0: Year older.
1: Year older.
0: Yeah.
2: Yep. Do you mean for a game today or do you mean for the rest of their career?
1: Yeah, whatever you want.
0: I'd say Horne-Francis for both, mate. Just at the moment. No knock on Harley Reid, but I really like what I'm seeing from Horne-Francis.
2: I'd take Horne-Francis today, but I'd take Harley for the rest of his career.
3: No, that's a bit of a trade. Harley for me. Yeah.
0: Okay.
1: I'm in the Horne-Francis camp.
3: Right. I feel like the reason why I'm Harley is we've seen Harley do it without a whole lot around him, whereas we've seen Horne-Francis do it so far alongside Rosie and Butters. The test for him is going to be, how's he going to do it next year if Butters isn't there and Rosie doesn't come back?
1: I think there's a lot more consistency already in Horne-Francis' game.
2: It was great to hear from Josh Carr as well. We would have loved to have brought St Kilda fans their senior coach. We were told that another radio station got their request in first, so I can only assume...
0: Got to get in early a bit.
2: I can only assume that they've been asking for him for 18 months as well.
3: Wow.
2: But Ross Lyon politely declined because another radio station got in first.
3: That's right. 14 of the 18 clubs we've had on AFL Saturday across the course of the year, so we appreciate...
1: Who are we missing?
3: The support. We're going to name and shame?
1: Yeah.
3: St Kilda?
1: Yep.
3: Geelong?
1: Yep.
3: Gold Coast.
1: Yep.
2: Dimmer will do it for us, though.
3: Yeah. We're one.
2: And Josh Fraser, Carlton.
3: Yes, the Blues.
1: Oh, yeah.
3: Yeah.
2: We had 17 of the 18 last year.
1: I don't
2: think
1: you'll have any trouble with Josh Fraser.
3: Yes.
1: And Damien Hardwick.
3: Yep. So then we just got to get Scotty and Ross over the line.
1: That might be...
3: Chris did it for us last year, to be fair.
1: Okay.
3: So hopefully we get Chris before the season's out. Their season will go a little longer too. So we've got about another 10 weeks to try and chat to the coach of the Cats. This is AFL Saturday on ABC Sports. St Kilda and Port Adelaide coming up Saturday afternoon footy. There's no late change.
2: No, there is. There's a really, really late change here, Corbin. So there was no late changes announced. But just coming through literally a minute ago, a note from the match manager... Zatto is out, so Mitch Zatto is a very late out, and Jacob Ware has come in. Now, Zatto was out there for the last on-field warm-up before they run out in their playing kit, so the penultimate on-ground warm-up, but he's not going to play the game. So something has happened very, very late there.
0: Yeah, Jacob Ware was eating a pie in the grandstand, but he's had to quickly strap on the boots, so...
3: Let's kick it down to the fifth member of our team, Ray Chamberlain, our near 400-game umpire who's officiated in multiple grand finals. He's with us again this Saturday afternoon. Afternoon, Ray.
4: Good afternoon, guys. And Jacob Ware might have knocked over his pie. I've just knocked over mine. So I hope no one in green goes down or they're in strife. They're one short. I'm looking forward to this game too, guys. I love the way you've matched this up. If I'm Rowan Marshall, I'm licking my lips today. Massive, massive task against a massive, massive man. But he wants to put his... best foot forward today, and quite frankly, the Saints just have to win.
3: Explain to me how the week's been from the officials' point of view, Ray. It feels like every single week there's something going on for the umpires in 2026.
4: Don't have to look too far for content, Corb. I sort of normally have my boots up by Friday night, and I've got the week that's coming up done. But look, I think more broadly, just in relation to umpire contact as an issue, the main concern from the AFL Umpires Association is that for 2 years they've been highlighting to the AFL a gap between intentional contact and careless. You know, intentional being like a 6-weeker, careless being, oh, we bump into one another and it's $1,500. They've acknowledged the gap. They've acknowledged it for 2 years.

0: And they've got a laundry list as long as your leg, Corb, as to why they haven't been able to address it. And, you know, potentially this might highlight the fact they might want to dust off the notepad and get it done.
1: I was actually talking about Tom Morris's big story during the week that the umpires who have been wearing yellow, green and light blue are considering a fourth colour in season 2027, either red or they're some outlandish move. They could wear white. Who'd have thought that the umpires could be wearing white in 2027? Do you have a preference, Ray, as to what the fourth colour should be?
0: I'll be honest with you. The multiple colours brought, as I said last week, nearly brought me unstuck. That would just have my hair, my follicles falling out. The anxiety of, have I packed the right kit? That is just something I don't need.
1: I couldn't believe he mentioned that when they wear yellow, so ordinarily the umpires wear green, and you talk about them being team green and the third team out there and everything else. Oh, I didn't realise that's actually a sponsorship deal when they wear yellow, and that's only for one game a weekend.
0: Yeah, well, so all the umpires have investment properties and farms, and it's funded by Chemist Warehouse, because that money goes directly into the field umpires' pockets, as you can imagine, Corb.
1: Amazing. So it's one feature game a week, brought to you by the sponsor, essentially, and they'll decide if that's Thursday or Friday night. So that's not today's game. That's why they're wearing green as opposed to the yellow colour.
2: Umpires, well, I have to go back to black boots.
1: Yeah.
2: And that's not going to happen anytime soon, is it? So,
1: who wins today? Who's a better team? Port or
2: St Kilda? I think the Saints, there's more to it, even though they're not too far apart, are they, in the ladder? What are they? They're only 4 points apart.
1: Yeah.
2: I just think the Saints have got Loftier, and they've still got a top 10 spot to play for. So, Saints under the roof, albeit Port have got a pretty good record here.
3: Yeah, soft kill last week for St Kilda, so I'm going to go with Port.
1: Hall to Butters, Garcia straight to Horn Francis, and Burgoyne's gone to Wanganeen Millera. So all the primetime players in the middle of Docklands to get us going. The power and the Saints. You with Ben Cameron.
4: Marshall and Sweet, neither decisive. Butters sweeps onto the footy, runs at J-curve. Kicks Port Adelaide deep inside 50. Georgiades is down there, Silvani with him. Off the hands of Silvani, spills out to Durden, snaps the first. Port Adelaide inside 15 seconds. They snatch the early lead. One straight six, plays no score. Saturday footy on ABC Sport.
3: Well, it's the centre clearance work. There. A sweet, beautiful tap to Butters, who was just on the move. And then this is the issue. When the wingers keep their width, as all of them do, you know, Butters is able to run that J-curve, as Benny Cameron said there. Whack it inside forward 50 for a goal. I've always found it fascinating with the wingers now. They just stand there. It's like, well, what's the purpose of them actually on the field of play?
1: Rather than rush in.
2: Yeah,
3: rush in and get defensive, I believe.
2: Maybe even pick one off. But having a sneaky good year, Corey Durden, that's a great start, obviously. He couldn't get a better start. But that's goal 25 for the year. So, again, as a context, Liam Ryan leads the Saints with 24.
1: Port kick the first. Now, Sia Wanganeen Miller is going to get a free kick for a high tackle in the middle. So one clearance to Butters. One to Naz. Drives it to full forward. Juggled mark. Kemenidis down there and he's got it. And what a start this is. So a clean break for Butters. Then Naz gets a free kick. Drives it deep at the other end. And if Kemenidis knocks his through as he should from 15 out straight in front, it'll be a goal each and a centre clearance each to the two stars.
2: Yeah, I love the importance of centre bounce clearances these days. I quite see the free kick. I have to have another look at that. But the deep entry is the key. So Butters, deep entry. Get it to within 20 metres and you'll either get a nervous defence, maybe make a mistake, or give your key forwards an opportunity one-on-one. And I like Kemenidis forward. He looks a forward to me, Rammer. I know they've been playing him back.
1: The St Kilda swingman knocks through their first of the day. One goal each. 2 minutes in, one straight to one straight. Just repeating the late change. Mitch Szatto is out with illness. So he's the late out after the teams came through. Jacob Ware called up after the preliminary warm-up. So Port with an extremely late change. Adam Ramanaskis and Luke Ball, our team on ABC Sport.
3: Interesting one, isn't it? Illness sort of that late in the piece. Surely they would have known about that when he got to the ground, or whatever.
5: I can imagine, give it every chance. See how you feel. See if you feel like you can play.
3: Hopefully you can sweat it out.
2: Yeah. Must have got a bad energy gel or something. With the warm up.
1: With all due respect to Mitch Szatto, I'd be thinking if you're crook, stay away from it.
2: Yeah, absolutely. Anyway, more will come to light, but what an electric start to this one.
1: This is something like vertigo or some kind of thing, or a migraine, something like that.
5: So a goal apiece. St Kilda, the best opening quarter team in the comp. Marshall takes it out of the ruck. Handball errant, though, picked off by Jason Horne-Francis. Kicks out to Lukosius, who might have hurt himself. Immediately reached for the calf. He's limping too as he kicks up towards half forward and finds Burgoyne. Runs off though. Lukosius still limping.
6: Yeah. What's he doing?
1: Good pickup.
5: Burgoyne kicks into the pocket, looking for Whitlock, reaching over the pack. His twin brother played here last night. Comes down to Windhager, but kicks it out on the full. And Whitlock will get it in the pocket, left forward pocket. Mark set 20 around from goal.
3: Yeah, good pressure. What a jammed up his ankle.
6: Yeah, he's calling for the trainer now. He doesn't look like he wants to come off. Jack Lukosius. Good pressure there from Joe Berry, who's having a good year as well.
5: Jack Whitlock from the pocket across the goal mouth and a minor score. So first blemish for Port, first blemish for either team. 1-1, seven plays, one straight six. Nearly four played opening term. Saturday footy on ABC Sport.
3: Geez, I love David Roden as a goal umpire. Just so much theatre.
1: His grand final debut might have to wait, though, after his blunder earlier in the year as Naz kicks out towards halfback and Hall takes the mark. Is that the Ollie Dempsey one, I think, that was David Roden was involved in? Is
3: not all perfect, Corp.
1: No, I agree. I'd love to see him do one. He's a popular figure. He's had to wait a long time for that. Kick. Taps it down the line. Garcia gives it to Naz. Kicks over halfway. Finds Wilson. This is good build-up. Hands it back to Garcia. Puts it inside 50 for the Saints and onto the chest of Sharman. He wasn't the intended target. Carried the head of Marshall and Cooper Sharman hitting up Mark centre-half forward, 40 out.
6: Well, remember, he's had the most kicks of the competition this year. Messiah Wanganeen-Miller. And, you know, they want the ball in his hands. You can see why. And, again, too much time and space there. He's coming off. He kicks the air, but 26 kicks last week. If he's going to have 26 kicks again, Port Adelaide, they're in for a long day.
3: Just looking at Jack Lukosius, he's come off the ground now. He's got all the doctors and physios around him.
1: Cooper Sharman, the number one goal assist player in the game. He goes direct here. Puts it through himself. And St Kilda snatch an early lead. So 5 minutes in, St Kilda two straight. Port Adelaide 1-1, Saints by 5 points. Saturday footy on ABC Sport. Ray Chamberlain on the boundary. Razor.
0: Yeah, Lukosius, as you say, in deep consultation with the physios and the doctors. It's a right lower leg. I think it's inside calf from where he seems to be rubbing right now. They're having a chat about it. I'll keep you updated as it progresses.
1: He, of course, heard it again in the Collingwood game where he came off and then ended up playing the next week.
3: It's like it's a negotiation down there at the moment with the doctors and physios. So they're clearly going to have a look at it. Test it, find out if it is a strain, see if they can rub it out, warm it up, whatever they want to do. But sort of like, looks like they're playing around behind the knee there or the inside of the knee there, Ray, a little bit as well.
6: That's what he had, wasn't it? It was the Baker assist, wasn't
1: it? That's right.
5: Yeah. Back in the middle, both rucks share it. Sorry, Ray, jump in.
0: Definitely lower leg, upper inside, just below the knee.
5: St Kilda by 5 points, first lead change of the night. Marshall slaps it down, butters onto it, jams it on the boot, tumbles it up to half forward. Windhager gathers for St Kilda, off the hill. His handball knocked down by Whitlock. Now coming through, Berry, his kick lands in the lap of Wilkie. St Kilda back with it, back pocket. Sweeps a handball to Hall, who does the same to Burns. He'll get it back towards Hall, overruns it. Wilson picks it up though. St Kilda on the back flank to Garcia to Hasty. He kicks laterally and that kick is good. And now Wood can move it out towards the City wing.
1: Looks for Marshall, who marks just inside the boundary line City side. Continues to shift it further afield on that line and finds Higgins. Cuts back inboard to Marshall, who marks just. Give you a little description on a Baker assist in just a moment. Handball away to Hill. He moves it further on. Back to Higgins. Long to full forward. Sharman marks. Turns and pumps it up into the second deck. He's got two. And the Saints found a way through the maze. Three straight to 1-1. St Kilda out by 11 points. 7 minutes in. Sharman's got a couple. A Baker assist is a fluid filled sack behind the knee that causes a bulge, stiffness and tightness. Typically is a secondary symptom caused by underlying joint issues. So that is what Jack Lukosius has been dealing with, and he's hobbled again early in this game.
6: He doesn't look too happy.
5: No, he looks disconsolate, doesn't he?
6: Shaking of the head, but just great ball movement again from the Saints. It's been a feature of their last couple of weeks. We saw it last night, the ability for Collingwood to transition from defence to an easy shot at goal, really. So Port back six need to get together and get themselves organised here. That was far too easy. Two in a row for Sharman.
5: Yeah, three goals in 5 minutes for St Kilda. Sweep the tap down. Butters gathers at ground level. Trying to work his way through Wines. Ball comes out for Filippo. St Kilda ball to Hall. Out to Wood, to Hill. They work it to the City wing. 3-metre kick away to Wilson. He dabs it neatly to Lake. Two kicks from home for the Saints. They've done all of the attacking after Port Adelaide kicked the opening goal inside 15 seconds. Lake to Hill. Kicks to the pocket. Up they go. Caminiti through his hands. Out the back. Byrne Jones gets rid of it. And then Bergman can exit defensive 50 for Port. Long kick. Bouncing ball. Silvani slips over. Gets some support though from Stocker. And then Silvani comes back. Gathers for the Saints on the wing. Off to Windhager. And he goes backwards with his kick. Works it out to the Irishman O'Connell.
1: He retreats back to Wilkie. Wilkie, game number 172 today. All of them from the jump consecutively. Finds Hill on the wing. Long kick down to half forward. And a mark taken out there by Hasty. Turns and pokes it inside to forward 50. Oh, hitting up Ryan. Heavy landing. Jones did well to knock it away for Port Adelaide. Close to the boundary line. Wine scoops it up. Gives it to Alia. Hurried kick out of defence. Deft touch from Burgoyne. But straight into the path of Filippo. Hand pass to Hill. Handball away to Wilson. But the 1-2 with Wood. Low trajectory kick inside 50. And picked off by Alia on his knees. Out to Byrne Jones to Wines. Now to Meade. And Port Adelaide off the back flank. Meade to Butters.
5: Butters flicks it away to Byrne Jones, who cleverly lifts the handball, but spilling it is Evans. He's good enough to recover. Port handball away to Richards. He spills it. Fumbly here, Port. On to Meade. Meade tries to slip the tackle. Has to go back. Gets it to Butters, to Burgoyne. Forward of the wing now, Port Adelaide. Deep kick. Georgiades is down there, one-on-one. Stocker halves it, brings it down, and Burns roves. And St Kilda are able to calm it down. Kick to Wilkie, kick to Windhager. Still inside the defensive 50, Saints by 11.
2: No, I missed opportunity for Port. They were out, weren't they, chaining the ball. You can't fumble, Renner. And it allowed Stocker to get back and cause a good contest there.
1: Stocker involved again here. Receives it on the back flank. Kicks down the wing to Henry. Corridor opens up. Filippo marks. Port scored the first goal inside the opening 15 seconds. It's been all St Kilda since. That's a great kick to Naz. And Wanganui Miller marks 45 out directly in front. Filippo hits him lace out.
3: Smart lead by Naz there. Wasn't at the kick, it was a sideways lead. So really forcing his direct opponent to get some body contact, to get an arm across. But it's incredible just how much they look for Naz now. Look, he's a superstar of the competition, no doubt. But they find him and he rewards them so often with the way he uses the football.
1: Messiah Wanganui Miller from straight in front, trots in, kicks from 48 out, way out to the left, doesn't score. It's out on the full.
3: Oh, sorry about that, Paulie.
1: It's an 11-point lead for the Saints, 11 minutes in. Ray Chamberlain on the boundary.
7: Hey, Corb, when you were Googling Baker's assist, I don't know whether you looked at effective in-game management, but Jack Lukosius has had some compression strapping undertaken and he's up and down. And as I continue my doctorate in body language, his does not look positive.
2: Thank you, Ray. I don't think he can do any more damage, so he might just have to strap it up or do so and play with a bit of discomfort. And he hasn't got the jacket on or anything yet, so I've got time. But
3: he's got to tough it out.
2: Yep.
5: Best round boundary rider in the business, Ray Chamberlain, with us as always on Saturday Footy on ABC Sport. Towering inferno, Dante Vicentini brings it down in front. Wines scrapping after the footy. Vicentini picks it up again. Handball to Windhager, though. St Kilda back with it on the wing. Out to Wilson. Snaps around the body. Bouncing ball. Favours Evans. He can only paddle it down, though, for Port. Onto it quickly, though, Drew, and they work it out. Off the Butters. Now Durden. Left foot kick. A bit of a shank, but it bounces through. Works out. Burgoyne picks it up. Misses the hand with the handball. Has to turn tackler. Clumsily gives away a free kick. Going the way of O'Connell of St Kilda.
1: Looks to the wing. Hill's holding his shape. Takes the mark and immediately plays on. Between wing and half forward, Bradley Hill kicks deep for Cooper Sharman. Juggled effort, not quite. Ball hits the deck. Saints get it out. Lake, hand pass to Ryan. Ryan goes back to Garcia. Hurried kick. Goldwood needs a kind bounce. Doesn't get it. Through for a behind. And Evans just let it bounce there, Logan Evans. A few nervy moments.
2: Yeah.
1: 3-1 to 1-1. Two-goal lead for the Saints.
2: Spoke about Port's defence, didn't we, in the lead-up to this one, Rammer. They just look all at sea or disorganised at the moment. There's free Saints everywhere inside 50.
5: Evans taking the kick in. Chopped off by Wilson. Gets a hand on it. Burns for St Kilda. Tumble punt inside attacking 50. And there he is again. Cooper Sharman is the everywhere man. He marks 20 out directly in front. And we'll look at his third, which would be his third consecutively in the game.
3: Well, I think they look all at sea, the Port defence, because of the speed of ball movement. They're just not allowing the Port defenders to set or find a direct opponent or or guard a dangerous area. The ball's just coming in. So inside 50's 9-4 at the moment.
4: Jack Lukosius back on the ground. Cooper Sharman, a native crow eater. And Super Cooper kicks it. He's kicked his third and the last three in the game. St Kilda by 18 points. 4-1-25, plays 1-1-7. 13 and a half minutes into the opening term.
6: Yeah, it's a good call around that. And they've already had almost 30 more possessions. Yeah. So they can't lay a glove on them up the field. And when you look at who's doing the damage, it's Brad Hill off the back of last week. Now, surely they would have watched last week's game and realised that if you allow Brad Hill to run around in space and have 40 possessions, you're going to put your defence under a lot of pressure. Darcy Wilson's involved as well as Nasiah. So, yeah, they need to tighten up the field because you're right, even the best defence is not going to be able to hold up under that lack of pressure up the field and that weight of disposal. Great start from the Saints.
1: Sharman, the last three in the game. The Saints, the last four. 18-point lead for St Kilda. First quarter action, Saturday footy on ABC Sport. Horn Francis with strength, works his way through the Wilson tackle. Hand pass goes back to Farrell. He's returned today. Long kick inside 50, punched away by Stocker. At the drop, Durden. Hand pass goes back to Horn Francis. He's on his left-hand side, takes a bounce, just taps it off the left peg. Out wide looking for Bammett, knocked away from him by Stocker. And out of play, forward pocket for Port. Ray Chamberlain.
7: Lukosius has made his way onto the ground and he's running up and down this wing and a significant limp.
4: Just on Cooper Sharman, has booted four goals in a game of AFL footy before. So not quite a career high yet. Vicentini double palms it down, burns onto it for St Kilda. It's in their back pocket, kicks across to Trevaglia, tackled immediately. At him quickly there, Berry, who's down hurt behind play. Trevaglia goes back and gets it off to Garcia, who runs off the back flank. Handball to Hill. Hill will lift the kick out to Wood. In front of the interchange gates. Berry still saw in back play. Ray Chamberlain will keep his eyes on that. Wood with it on the wing. St Kilda by three goals. Oh, he's kicked dangerous. But it finds Silvani.
3: That wasn't meant to go to Silvani.
1: Handball away towards Hasty in the middle of the ground. Just puts a bit of height in the kick for Wilson to run onto. Collects on the hop. Hand pass goes back to Owens. Kicks inside 50. Lake hitting up. Touched it on the way through and impacted the marking efforts of Caminiti. Lockie Jones with a clearing kick for Port. Up to the wing. Machito Owens collects. Hand pass goes back to Wilkie. Wilkie's hand pass threads it forward to Byrne. Some indecision. He retreats. Kicks back to the logo. Finds Filippo.
6: Setting up the ground well. The Saints, even when they can try and release pressure, Port, Saints are controlling the outside. They can just play a bit of keepings off here.
1: Saints by three goals, 16 minutes in. Last three in the game, all to Cooper Sharman. And coaches will love that. The number one goal assist player in the league. He gets his lick of the ice cream today. Regularly doing the team thing and fills his boots with three of his own. Saints to the corridor now. Hill to Filippo. Hand pass to Silvani. Long to full forward and Aaliyah. Able to settle it down. Marks at fullback for Port. He's got the white long sleeves on. First Nations jumper today for Port Adelaide. More on that in a moment.
4: Aaliyah, the exiting kick, up towards Georgiades, has three to beat, halves it. And there's Berry, who's back up and at him. Can't run it in, though, out of play. Throw in between wing and half forward. St Kilda, the last four goals of the game. After Port kicked the first, they lead by 18.
1: Uncle Mickey Kamapi O'Brien, the Ghana elder and former player, designed the jumper, which is describing the meaning of Yara Pulti. Yara meaning place and land, and Pulti meaning sleep or dead. So that is the jumper for Port, all white with the First Nations design on it.
4: Mitch Owens in the ruck, does well enough, brings it down. Wood hurries a kick inside 50 for the Saints. Aaliyah's there, Caminiti, clean bowls him. Onto it, Jones, the mullet flowing as he flaps around in the tackle. Ball up, 40 out from the attacking goal for the Saints.
6: Gee, under the pump. Port defence, aren't they? 12 inside 50s.
3: Very reactive Port's defence.
1: Vicentini palms it down. Free kick here for a hold. It's going to go Port's way and Miles Bergman will get it.
3: And when I say reactive, that means Port defenders just behind their direct forward. They're second to the football. They're allowing St Kilda's forwards really to dictate.
1: You know how good the Saints are in the opening term. Best quarter one team in the comp as Lukosius. Long kick down the wing and Bammett went very early, marked on his way down.
6: He's actually gone back, Lukosius. Gone back behind the footy. They're obviously just thinking they can just not place as much pressure on whatever that injury is behind the footy, and they'll use his kicking skills.
1: Short to Josh Lye. Lye goes long down the wing, punched away by Whitlock at the back. Ball hits the deck. Byrne scoops it up. He's got nothing really to go to. Hand pass to Wilkie. Handball on the ground from Stocker. Back inside to Garcia. He's under pressure too. Got it away to Hasty. Ripped down by Bannett. And the ball up on the wing. City side. 18-point lead for St Kilda. Cooper Sharman's kicked the last three in the game. We're 18 minutes in.
4: Vicentini with the tap. Drew can't gather it though. Paul can for St Kilda. Off to Garcia. Off to Trevallier, who's picked off. I think Hall was as well. So the free kick will go to Garcia, in fact, who was the man who was put down. So Garcia on the logo, kicks back towards Silvani, who breaks a record of his own today and one that belongs to his family. Most games across three generations. For Serge, Soss, and now Jack. He moves it on to Wilkie, who goes to O'Connell, who goes to Trevallier, back to O'Connell between wing and half forward for the Saints. They lead by three goals. Shorts it to Hall. 60 from home. Sets the Saints up towards full forward. Wines is down there fighting with Naz out the back. St Kilda are there in number. They work it out through. Caminiti is tackled quickly though. Right as he was trying to get it on his boot. Ball up at full forward here for St Kilda.
1: Saints to the lock at end. Appropriately in this opening term. Ball up in front of the behind post. Vicentini palms it down. There's really 20 players around the footy and Bergman caught with it. Umpire to toss it up again. Vicentini wins it down to Jones. Kick smothered, trying to race out of there. The Saint on the bottom of all that. He's tackled, taken to ground. It's Higgins and a ball up. Tried to rush out of there and Josh Lye said, come here, make sure we're not doing that. Up it goes for a third time, same spot. Vicentini knocks it down, then got a clearing handball to Horn Francis. Loops a handball looking for Durden. Through his back goes Stocker, no free kick. Ball spills to Ryan. Ryan pumps it back inside 50, top of the goal square for the Saints. Spills to Caminiti, has to get boot to ball. He does, but misses. Out to the right and behind. St Kilda 4-2, Port Adelaide 1-1. 20 minutes in, the Saints by 19.
2: Well, it's just weight of entries at the moment. Yep. They're just holding up the damn wall, aren't they? This Port defence, 14 inside 50s.
4: Jones kicks to the pocket, looking for Lukosius, who's definitely a little hampered by that calf injury or the Baker's cyst. Got a hand on it, though. Forces a throw-in. About 52 out from Port Adelaide's goal. Sorry, from St Kilda's attacking goal. Saints by 19. Done all of the attacking after the opening stages of this game. 14-5 inside 50s. Horn Francis with the clearance. Kicks around the dockside wing. Silvani going back with the flight. Brings it down, gathers at ground level. Off to Trevallier, dangerous. Bambit nearly got there, but the mark taken by Wilkie. And now the Saints look to the city wing.
1: Stocker needs it to sit for him. It does. Trying to wrong foot Bergman. His opposite number turns it straight over. Burgoyne takes the intercept mark. Looks back inboard for Port. Finds Meade. Has it on that city wing. Port kicked the first goal in the opening 15 seconds. From that point on, all St Kilda. Kick doesn't reach its target. Burns intercepts. Hand pass goes back to Trevallier. Handball away to Hall. Long kick down that city wing. And Caminiti strong overhead. He's going to be paid the mark. Is he? No. Ball hit the deck. Upset play on. Aaliyah goes and grabs it and darts away. Kicks down to half forward. Carries the pack. Silvani picks it off for St Kilda. A bit of kick to kick. No, there's a push. And some intervention.
2: Yeah, it was.
1: Andrew Stevens says it's coming back to Xavier Bannett, who's going to get the free kick at left half forward.
4: Yeah, umpires Johansson, Stevens, Gian Fagner and Birch in charge of this one. The long kick into the pocket for Port. Sweets there. Hand on it. And push, though. Wilkie, the recipient. St Kilda about to win a 15th opening term of the year. They've only lost two. As I said, the best first quarter team in the comp. Now Wilkie kicks beyond defensive 50. On a lead, Caminiti hands to it through his hands. Out the back, Vicentini cleans up, gives it off to Drew. Here's Bambit again, kicks inside. Mark taken by Meade. Too far out to score here for Port.
1: Doesn't always guarantee victory, as we've seen. They're 7-7, though, when leading at quarter time, the Saints.
4: Meade just sets it up towards the hot spot. Whitlock, lots of it. Comes down to Sweet, who takes it, snaps and misses. Hooks it left. St Kilda's lead back to three goals neat, 22.5 into this opening term.
2: Well, you feel like they're going to have an impact for the resting ruckman, either Sweet or Vicentini today. There's going to be a lot of focus on Georgiades and Jack Silvani. He's going to have his hands filled with Silvani.
6: and Wilkie. So they're going to have to find some goals elsewhere, Port.
1: Oh, Naz, too much hang time in the kick. Swatted out of bounds. Nice bit of work out there from Butters. And we'll have a boundary throw in left half forward for the Power.
8: Eighth time this year that Sweet and Vicentini have played together. 3 and 4 Port Adelaide the previous 7 times.

0: proper dual ruck combination today. As it was last week, boundary throw-in. Garcia couldn't quite trap it. Spills to Naz. His hand pass picked off. Sweet. Handball forward. Lake had a play on it. Couldn't trap it either. Back out of bounds. Half forward for the power. So 4-2-26 and Kilda. 1-2-8 the pair. That's a 18-point advantage for the Saints. 3 goals for Cooper Sharman. And 1 late change. Mitch Zatto out after the preliminary warm-up with illness. Jacob Ware taking his place in the 23 for Port Adelaide. The only late change. As Willem Drew whacks it inside 50. Gee, O'Connell lost his footy, went to ground. Whitlock and Lake. Lake wanted it more, went and got it. Hand pass out towards Silvani. Hurried handball to Windhager. Floats a kick out of defence straight to Burgoyne. Picks it off. High half forward for Port, and he's retreating.
1: Wearing his dad Peter's old number. Moves it back to Farrell, who wants to bring it towards the dockside wing. And here's Lukosius. Sets off with that sore calf. Picks it up. Sets up a high ball into the pocket. Whitlock launching at it out the back. Wilkie able to clean up. Back pocket for the Saints. Gives it off to Wangane Malira. Kicks across the goal mouth and finds Henry. Pokes it around the boundary line and he's able to find Max Hall. Lukosius, are you talking about,
2: yeah,
1: Rama?
2: Yeah, he's done. He had to push off there and then the kick, and he just put his hand straight up to the bench and said, get me off.
0: Long kick for the Saints down the wing, and Elias stretches tall, takes the intercept mark. So a bit of territory here for Port Adelaide. Yep, they keep it in their front half.
3: That's right, man. The last four inside 50s, they've just got to find a way, an avenue to goal, find a mark inside 50.
0: Short to Meade. Meade goes all the way back to Byrne Jones. Defensive side of halfway. Port predominantly in white today. St Kilda in their home strip. The black shorts and the columns, of course, the red, white and black across the chest. Farrell. There's a long 60-metre drop punt to the top of the goal square. Wilkie's there to calm it down. Hand pass out the back, support in Stocker. He goes back by hand to Windhager. And again, it's coming out of defence. So no mark inside 50. Windhager looking for his teammate there in Owens and can't handle it. Offhands, fumbles out of play. So a throwing 60 out from the power goal. 18-point lead for St Kilda. 4-2-1-2. We're 25 and a half minutes in.
3: Georgiades just back on the ground. His last five inside 50s now. Georgiades been stuck on the bench.
1: Oh, sweet. Takes it out of the ruck. Then tries to don't argue. Eventually gets a handball away. But St Kilda through O'Connell to Wilson to Silvani. On to Hasty by hand. Philippa again. From the back pocket to fullback. Off to Trevelyan. Now Wilson using his wheels. He kicks neatly out to the wing. Just too hot there for Wood, who has to get a fingertip on it. Right in front of fake Kenny. Interchange steward of Port Adelaide, who... he's a little bit of a doppelganger for Ken Hinckley, and other teams might have mistaken him for Ken in years gone by. St Kilda by 18 late in the first.
0: Just on that, Ray Chamberlain, what's your understanding of what Mason Wood should be doing there, running to get a touch on it before it goes out of bounds?
4: He's allowed to try and get it to keep it in. He can't touch it and push it across, which I feel as though he did there.
0: Yeah. Okay. There we go. Boundary throw in. Saints get it going forward. Lake on the end of it. Hand pass to Filippo. Gets it back to Lake. Lake dabs it inside 50. Too much on the kick. Intercept mark taken by Bergman. We've seen a lot of that already today. Guys over kicking the pack. Depth perception of Dockland Stadium, which we love to talk about. Kick goes out wide for Burgoyne. Kicks down the wing. Bammett got upstairs. Tried to sit on the shoulders of O'Connell. Spills the mark. Regathers at ground level. Does a full 360 and finds Whitlock. Just kicks it over the head of the 2 metre tall Jack Whitlock, who takes the mark. Not to be confused with Matt Whitlock, his brother who played last night. Jack goes long into the forward pocket, carries Georgiades out the back again and trickles out of play. So throw in forward pocket for Port. 18-point lead for the Saints, 27 gone opening turn.
1: Bizarre term too. We had a goal inside 15 seconds or 15 seconds into the game. And we had 3 goals in 5 minutes. We're now 27 minutes in and it's been 14 minutes without a goal. Throwing in the pocket, Sweet brings it down to the front. Wilson can't trap it. Sweet goes again. The big man gets a handball out. Forward pocket here for Port Adelaide. Wilson's there for St Kilda in the pocket to clean it up. Away to Windhager. Getting involved, Richards. Now to play on the elbow of 50 in the boundary line.
3: There's no reward, but it's been a bit of 10 minutes, hasn't it, from Port? They looked all at sea. Well, disorganised, as we said earlier. They've just stabilised the game pretty well. It's been played in their front half for the last 5 or 6 minutes. Can they get a late goal just to reward for effort?
1: Ron Marshall is the main ruck in the absence of Tom DeConing. He palms it down right at his own foot. Horn Francis slides in, held up, another ball up 48 metres out.
0: Interesting, there was an extremely late change. So Jacob Ware wasn't anticipating on playing. He's only just come on the ground. He's played only 3 minutes of this

0: opening term.
1: Might have needed to go through the warm-up,
0: yeah.
1: I would imagine. So it was that late that it's taken them a little while, the strength and conditioning team, to get him ready for action here today. St Kilda in their back pocket. Through Windhager, they lead by 18.
0: Replaces Zatto. Illness, so when the teams came through, there was no late change, and Zatto came out after the preliminary warm-up as the teams ran out. So Jacob Ware in the team and just now on the ground. 28 and a half minutes into this opening quarter. 3-goal lead for the Saints. Liam O'Connell with it on the back flank. Kicks to a contest on the wing. They come from all directions, and Sharman stands at the back, takes the mark. A quarter he's had, 3 goals in this opening term. He's got a career best of 4, which he's done on 3 previous occasions. He's kicked the last 3 in the game. Long kick to half forward. Gee, 2 Saints collapsing all of that. I think there was a bit of friendly fire as Higgins may have collided with his own teammate.
2: Well, that's Mitch Owens. Oh, yeah.
0: That's Mitch Owens. He's at the heavy landing. Meanwhile, Lake was collected in the pack too. Yeah. Ray Chamberlain, did you have a look at that?
3: Totally accidental. Higgins doing what Higgins does, just trying to make things difficult for Aaliyah, who shifted him out of the way, and there's just a head clash.
2: Yeah, they'll have to check that. He'll go downstairs.
0: Who got the worst of it? Owens?
2: Owens did, definitely. Yeah.
0: So Owens is with the trainers at the moment. Higgins looks like he's going to stay out there for now. We're only seconds away, 8 ticks before.
2: Well, Higgins should come off as well to check him with his history.
0: Higgins staying out there. 18-point lead for the Saints. Waning moments this opening quarter. Filippo, hand pass away to Hill. High up and under inside 50. Bergman will settle that down, and that'll do us.
2: That's smart by St Kilda then.
0: So it is quarter time. St Kilda 4-2, 26. Port Adelaide 1-2-8. It's an 18-point lead for the Saints. This is Saturday Footy on ABC Sport. Ray Chamberlain, explain to us exactly what happened there with Mitch Owens.
3: Yeah, it was as Machino was making his way to interchange, and as you intimated, there's only a handful of seconds left until the end of the quarter. He got a signal from the interchange bench not to come off, so stayed on the field to allow the time to lapse. That's a philosophical one for discussion.
0: Mm. So what was
2: done that to save
0: a rotation?
4: It doesn't count though, does it? If a player comes off for a concussion reason?
2: No, I'm still certain that's an interchange still.
0: Yeah.
1: We'll check on that.
4: Check on
1: we'll
4: that.
1: Get a,
4: not sure
1: we'll get an official ruling, but.
2: When I say smart, that's the wrong word I use.
1: No, it's not.
2: Yeah.
1: No, what you said was fine.
0: It's strategic.
2: Yeah. Strategic. Yep. That's a better way to put it, Corb.
0: Yeah, but I mean, clearly, even though it is the duality of the whole thing, isn't it? Where clearly they've got a limited numbers of interchange. The quarter's about to run out anyway. But you think if head trauma is the main thing we're trying to prevent, why is that front of mind in that moment where we're worried about the
2: I would have hated the ball to come towards.
4: Yeah. But that's why I thought it didn't count. Maybe I've made that up.
0: I think if there's intervention from the game stops and the arc drags the player and says, you know, the independent official says we want the player off the ground. I don't think that counts as a rotation. Do you have any more on that, Ray? Sorry to throw you under the bus on that. Do you know whether the rotation, that's not really an umpire's job, but whether the rotation would count under the circumstances given the concussion?
3: I'm not clear on the clarification around it, but clearly they are down
0: they
3: on the field,
0: that.
3: So that's why they've done what they've done. And I think, you know, the point around if that ball got dump kicked out up the line, that's right where it's going to land.
2: Spot
3: so I
2: on.
3: Think it's one that needs to be, you know, again, you know, don't be too clever. Yeah, let's look at the hierarchy of need here. You've got a head clash with a player. Get him off the ground.
0: Good on you, Ray. Appreciate all that. So we'll keep a watch on Mitch Owens, and I imagine they'll have a chat to Jack Higgins as well after that head clash late in the quarter. 4-2-26, St Kilda lead Port Adelaide 1-2-8. This is Saturday Footy on ABC Sport.
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1: Port Adelaide deep inside 50. Georgiades is down there, Silvani with him. Off the hands of Silvani, spills out to Durden, snaps the first. Port Adelaide inside 15 seconds. They snatch the early lead.
0: Now, Sai Wangadepila is going to get a free kick for a high tackle in the middle. So one clearance to Butters. One to Naz. Drives it to full forward. Juggled mark. Kemenidis down there and he's got it. The St Kilda swing man knocks through their first of the day. 1 goal each. 2 minutes in. Garcia puts it inside 50 for the Saints and onto the chest of Sharman. Cooper Sharman, the number one goal assist player in the game. He goes direct here. Puts it through himself. He moves it further on. Back to Higgins. Long to full forward. Sharman marks.

0: 18 quarter time at Docklands, Saturday footy on ABC Sport. Corbin Middlemass, Ben Cameron, Adam Rabinaskis, Luke Ball, and Ray Chamberlain, your call team. Quick clarification, Ben, from our friends at Champion Data.
1: Yeah, I just ran around and had a chat to them. They told me the only time a rotation wouldn't count is a blood rule.
0: Okay.
1: So that would have counted as a rotation. Yeah. Same if the independent doctor was to bring someone from the
2: injury,
1: ground.
2: Someone, yep. You know, has to be carried off on a stretcher and the like, yeah.
3: Well, in that case, it is quick thinking from the bench and they save a rotation.
0: What do we make of it, Q1?
3: Well, largely dominated by the Saints, Rammer. Aside from that first centre-bounce goal in the first 40 seconds to Corey Durden, the Saints really controlled the game. They had 60 more possessions, and a lot of those were uncontested. So you do feel that when the game gets out into open space, it really does suit the Saints. And you think of players like Brad Hill, who's had 10 possessions himself. Darcy Wilson's had 10. Windhager, 9. Wanganeen Miller has only had seven. Yeah, so he's looked dangerous at times, but they've largely got him under control. But really, if the game continues in that form, you feel like the Saints are going to be able to control it and have it on their terms. So I'd imagine only 9 tackles for the quarter. They need to work out a way, the power, to bring it more into a contest, and it might suit their inside midfielders. And in the end, you know, the Saints probably left a few out there. At one stage, it was 14 inside 50s to 5. And then, as we mentioned, they just were able to stabilise the game that last 10 minutes poor, but had nothing to show for it. And part of that was because their big four, Georgiades, was stuck on the bench. So, but I think that's the template, that last 10 minutes where they were just able to control the footy a little bit more, bring the game into a bit more of a contest and set up behind the footy and control field position. That's the method, I think, going forward, because if they play an outside, you know, shootout type of game, you feel like it's going to favour the Saints.
2: Well, and what Port are allowing St Kilda to do is take the ball from one side of the ground to the other. So St Kilda are asking the question of Port's defence. We're going to shift you until we find a gap. And on many occasions, they found a gap. So Wilkie takes 4 marks in that quarter, basically from the ball on a wing, coming back central corridor, going out to another wing. So Port have got to squeeze up harder. I think force St Kilda into decision earlier.
0: 42-20.
2: Yeah, that's right, marks.
0: Yeah.
2: So force them into decision earlier. So they kick down the line. As you look at Port's big boys out there, they're a bigger, taller team.
0: Here's a stat for you, Rama. When Kel Wilkie takes more than 11 marks, they're 6-3. Yeah. When he takes fewer than 11 marks, they're 1-6.
2: Well, he's on track for 16 at the moment.
0: Yeah. All right, second quarter upon us, Saints by 18. We'll get to Ray in a moment. Saturday footy on ABC Sport. Knocked down in front of Horn Francis. In the end, it's knocked away towards Richards, who turns, kicks it inside the forward 50 for Port. Georgiades hitting up, hands to it, no mark. Broken up by Silvani, comes to O'Connell. Hand pass to Burns, hurried kick down the wing, and Butters there to knock it away. Boundary throwing 60 out from the power goal. Ray Chamberlain on the boundary.
4: Yeah, not to demean or discredit the Champion Data document information that came across to Ben Cameron, but I've just sort of flicked a couple of text messages of my own. My understanding is if the player comes off with the doctor for that, it does not count as a rotation.
1: Okay. Oh, we might have found a problem. What if Champion Data are not recording them as interchanges, but they're meant to be? Oh, it's controversial as Butters goes inside 50. Brad Hill breaks it up, fists it away over the boundary line. It's all right, Ray, no stress rule.
3: Well,
1: no,
3: that was my initial reaction and contention. I just feel like that came up. Was that the Hawthorne-Collingwood game that they thought they might have gone over, but they recounted it. One of them was a forced interchange. Anyway.
1: Throw in the pocket here for Port Adelaide. Marshall reaching over the top. Free kick. It's against Marshall. And it will go to Jordan Sweet.
3: Wow. Just something to look at. I mean, he did hold his right arm and stop him from being able to contest the ball. So a little bit too obvious. So I must admit, watching last night, the Cameron and Cherry battle in the ruck, they were just wrestling all night. And I thought that was really umpired well because there wasn't anything obvious where one player disadvantaged the other, but I think to the letter of the law, Ray, you'll probably say that was there.
4: That's a warranted free kick. It's pretty hard to contest the ruck by tapping it when the oppo's got your arm pinned to your base with his hands.
1: Jordan Sweet misses hard left.
3: See the Greco-Roman wrestling last night, though, between Cameron and Cherry. Ray, it was unbelievable.
2: Ray, I'd love to know, is that how you explained it at times when a player said, what was that for?
4: Generally speaking, direct is best.
1: St Kilda by 17 points, 2 minutes into the second term.
0: 4-2-1-3. Hill marks the kick out.

0: Pass away to Wanganui Millera, kicks down the wing, Caminiti flies from the back, spills down to Sharman. Higgins is out, running back towards goal. The kick finds him in the pocket. And Higgins marks up against the fence, right half forward.
1: Zero chance Jack Higgins is passing the ball. There was two options, and if he went quick, he could have hit them both, but he just chose not to. The old, I'll fake it, but just a little bit closer.
2: He just went slow enough, didn't he? Just went slow enough for the options to be closed up. So it looked like he was looking. But
1: oh, no, better not. Better
2: I was
1: not.
2: Looking, coach, I was looking.
0: And there he's going to have a ping from the front row of the grandstand. Jack Higgins, tight angle, puts it across the face, still a light ball, sweep kills it through for a rush behind, and the margin back to 18 as it was at quarter time, 4-3 to 1-3, 3 minutes into the second term, Saturday footy.
2: Gosh, he's like Milne. On that front, Milne was the best at that.
3: Farrell kicks out long. Bergman marks. Put Adelaide down the dockside wing. Long kick for Whitlock. Bracketed by a couple of Saints. It comes down. Wilkie keeps his feet. Wins it. Handball misses Windhager. Has to try and retrieve it. Third time, fourth time, doesn't. Wines takes it back for Port Adelaide. Off to Lukosius, who gets the handball away, a turnover. And Burns with the ball for St Kilda. To Hill. To Henry. Who's too slow. You don't have that much time, Liam. He's caught. Holding the ball, Port Adelaide with the free kick, centre-half forward.
1: Well, this could go here.
0: Farrell, who's a long kick of the footy, loads up on the run from 60 out. It's just saved on the line by Silvani. Knocks it into the post for a rush behind. He just effortlessly knocks him from 60 metres.
1: Poor checking by St Kilda.
0: 17-point lead for the Saints, foregone second term.
1: They know that Farrell is the designated kicker at any opportunity. They've got to man up quicker there, Saints.
3: Well, Adelaide have been better, but they're 1-4 now. Yeah. St Kilda 4-3, still a 17-point lead. And way over the home side, Filippo accepts it on the short kick from Stocker. Lifts it out wide for Bradley Hill. Right on the centre line. Saturday footy on ABC Sport. Hill tightropes the boundary line with a kick for Wood. Slips straight through his grasp. Out the back, Hall runs into Zach Butters. Held up, and umpire Harrison Birch, the brother of Libby Birch, the AFLW star defender, comes in to ball it up.
0: Umpire tosses it up. Marshall wins it down. Ball comes out towards Burn Jones, who's tackled, dispossessed. Taken away by Wanganui Millera. Centering kick, and Liam Ryan takes the juggled mark. Hitting up from the goal square, he marks it left half forward, 30 out.
1: That's incredible skill by Wanganui Millera there. Going left.
2: Yeah.
1: And then still to be able to kick it on his right foot and hit Liam. Who was that? Sorry, that's
2: Liam Ryan. Yeah.
1: Liam Ryan on the chest.
2: And it was a good mark, wasn't it? Because it was flying. It's Dacos and Wanganui Millera, just masters of that. Running one way. Don't need to use the left, outside of the right foot.
0: Ryan casually trots in and kicks it. Celebrates with his index finger in the air. And Liam Ryan, with his 25th of the season, extends St Kilda's lead to 23 on the day. 6 minutes into the second term, 5-3 to 1-4. Saturday footy on ABC Sport. Off the SMS, regarding the Baker cyst, I suffered one a few years ago. No idea why it happened. I didn't know anything about it until it burst. I certainly knew about it then. I couldn't bear any weight on it. Now, I'm no athlete, so not sure how it would affect Lukosius, but I can't imagine being able to run around and play footy. So no name, no pack drill, but off the SMS.
2: Yep. I never had one myself, but certainly take our caller's word for it.
1: Well, marks again here in this start this second quarter. We're 6 minutes in. It's 8 marks to one. Uncontested football, 12 to five in this quarter. So they're not learning their lesson at the moment.
2: Yeah. They're not getting their hands on the pill. They've got to get some more.
1: Or their man
2: hands on the prune. That's right. Yeah, you look at the numbers. The Saints have got the highest 12 possession winners on the ground.
1: Like, it's simple. If you don't want your opposition to get the ball, get closer to your direct opponent.
3: Free kick in the middle, going the way of Garcia. Sends it long inside 50. Sharman got his hands to it. Doesn't come down with the mark. Wanganui Millera goes in. Gets a handball out to Lake, to Henry. They work it through them. Sharman up to Ryan. Slick hands. What a finish. Brilliant from St Kilda. Lightning hands. And Ryan finishes it off. He's got a couple, and they've got the last six of the game. They lead by 29. 6-3, 39, plays 1-4-10. Luke Ball, Adam Romanaskis.
1: That's a great example of fundamentals in football there. So I think it was Naz who was fighting in that contest initially, just not to get a restart, not to get a stoppage. But let's try and get

0: the ball clear. So comes in deep inside forward 50. A contest there. Sharman in that contest. Yeah, it is Naz. He just wouldn't accept the ball up. Darcy Byrne-Jones had the tackle. One handball by Lake. Two handballs by Henry. Three handballs by Sharman. Then a goal. Terrific play by the Saints.
1: Watch inside their forward 50. Liam Ryan just kept moving.
0: Yeah.
1: He got pushed to the side of the contest, but good lesson there for Lockie Jones. Smart forward, just kept moving, and Cooper Sharman's in everything at the moment as well.
2: Garcia in Butter's back pocket, and he strips him of the footy there. Garcia, hand pass trying to link up with Wangane Miller. He'll jump back in on top of it, middle of Docklands. Still no clean takeaway. In the end, it's the big man Sweet. Got boot to ball, kicks inside 50 for Port. Durden collects, turns Hasty inside out. Durden!
1: Oh, that is brilliant.
2: Goals! Superb work from the small forward. And Corey Durden, who kicked their first of the day, kicks their second and stops the run of six consecutive St Kilda goals in between. Saints by 23, 6-3. They lead Port Adelaide 2-4, 8 minutes into the second.
1: It just took a bit of brilliance, really. Corey Durden, who we mentioned earlier, is having a career season. Just a hack kick forward for Port, any way they can get it at the moment. And that's just a one-on-one win. It'll disappoint Ross Lyon in particular for the young defender there, Hasty, getting stepped like that. He was right where he needed to be, but far too easy, wasn't it?
0: He actually went the right way, Hasty, because Durden's a right footer. But what Durden did, smart by play, but he went to his left foot. So Hasty sort of goes, I'm going to play the percentages here and think he's going to go onto his right foot. But that's the type of form that Corey Durden's in at the moment.
3: Marshall takes it out of the ruck, hurries a kick towards half forward, low down. Josh Lyer, who's really made a name for himself recently, takes a defensive mark for Port Adelaide. From Cheltenham in the pre-season as an SSP, kicks out towards the wing, and Marshall, towering mark.
1: Yeah, just starting to assert himself, Rowan Marshall.
3: Reveling, playing as the main ruck. He pokes a kick forward to Windhager.
0: That's your neck of the woods, Cheltenham, just down the sandbelt there, Benny.
3: Do some of my best work down in Cheltenham. You're right, Rummer. A few birdies.
0: Oh, please.
3: St Kilda, work it out again at half forward. Windhager working his way through, stripped in the Bamet tackle. And Meade's able to clean it up at centre-half back. Handball, dangerous though. Onto it late. Gets it off to Henry. St Kilda back in possession. Getting back. The mark taken by Bergman at fullback for Port Adelaide. Saints by 23. 10 played, second term.
2: Razor?
4: No. Got nothing for you down here, mate.
2: Okay. Sorry, I thought you might have had a contribution on Ben's golf game as the ball comes back towards Aaliyah. Short kick down to Georgiardi. Spills it at half-back. Handball away towards Richards. Kick smothered. Saints win it back. Silvani away to Wilkie. Hand pass to Wood. His handball broken up by Georgiades. Close to the boundary line still. Half forward for the Saints. Silvani, Windhager, Lake. Slick handballs. Wood fumbles. Lake goes and gets it. Ground ball win. Hand pass looking for Wilkie. Close to the line and now out. Boundary throwing. Half forward here for Port Adelaide. Ray Chamberlain on the boundary.
4: Oh, I would have loved to have been able to contribute, Corb, but unfortunately the time that I did invite Ben, put my hand in my pocket and got him a spot down at Victoria, he cooked it in front.
2: Oh, no.
1: It's George Hardy's.
3: Got a young child. Sometimes you just got to do some unrewarded running for the team.
2: It's half forward for the Saints, by the way. Left half forward. Saints off to the Coventry end in his second term.
3: I've got a story about one of the players playing today in golf too. Is a kick from Hall.
0: Unlike you to name drop.
3: Just works inside 50. Well, I did.
2: Ball's out of bounds. Forward pocket for the Saints. Go on.
3: It's a bad story for me. I hit a slice on one of the holes where I play over a house. I thought for a long time it was hitting the house. About 150 metres right of the target. And the player I was playing with said, the only other person I've seen do that's Jordan Sweet. He's out there today.
2: Boundary throwing. He's rucking here. Underneath Wilson, who threw the boot at it into the lap of Sweet, and his tackle taken down by Lake. Ball up.
1: Just looking at Mitch Georgiades, zero possessions. Had a golden opportunity there, just dropped the port. He's going to have to find a way. Too good a player not to have an impact on the game. Have to find a way.
2: Marshall grabs it out of the ruck from the ball up at half forward for the Saints. Kicked the goalward, and Aaliyah spills it on the goal line through for a rush behind. So Saints by 24, 6-4 to 2-4. 12 minutes gone, second term. Saturday footy on ABC Sport.
3: Jones short to the pocket for Aaliyah. The Saints by 24. Aaliyah waits a kick. Run and jump from Lye. Up he goes. Very nearly. Spills down in front for Burgoyne. He kicks Port Adelaide to the logo. Marking in stride Butters. Fires out a handball. Gets it onto Whitlock. He can snap it inside 50. They've got a man out. It's Georgiades.
2: Oh!
3: Big collision.
1: Oh, no.
3: Georgiades is down. And he doesn't look in a good way. And the Saints is down as well. That was

0: heavy collision. It's Rowan Marshall who is the saint. He's getting back to his feet.
1: Oh, I hope
0: so too is Georgiades, but that was as heavy as you're likely to see.
1: I hope they've just both got the wind out of each other, but this is... That's two big boys looking at the ball. Yeah.
0: Two both, number 19s.
2: Both looking at the ball the whole time.
1: They've landed both square on their back.
3: I just finished saying he's had a tough start to his day. It looks like he might come off. It didn't look like any head contact either
1: with each other
3: or the ground.
0: I think they're winded. Stiff, though.
3: Yeah, but I think they're just winded. Yeah, I think he's winded and probably in a bit of shock. And sometimes, he had 30 metres of space, didn't he? And sometimes when it's not your day, that kick just curled back into the path of Marshall.
1: Great commitment by both players. Oh,
3: terrific.
2: Jeez, so they made body contact in the air, both left the ground. And they really collided chest to chest and with both eyes on the ball and hit one another, and a heavy landing for both on the way down. Ray Chamberlain on the boundary. Rowan's come your way and looks like Mitch is too.
4: Yeah, no, so great analysis of that and explanation, Corb. There was nothing other than pure intention for the football. No high contact with one another, more on the ground. Both players appear fine, actually, when they've come off the ground. Georgiades probably the one we need to keep a closer eye on.
2: Hill on the kick out, goes long to the wing, spills down towards Garcia of the Saints. Hand pass away to Higgins. His secondary handball knocked out of play, throw in on the wing. So score check, St Kilda by 23. 14 minutes gone in the second. They lead it 6-2.
1: Is there any update on Mitch Owens? Is he back? He is back out there. Yes, he is. He's back on the ground.
2: So he must have passed his checks. He's in the forward line at the moment with Elias standing next to him. Boundary throw in, Vicentini. Going to get the hit out with his shins. Knocks it away to Horn Francis. Kicks down to half forward. Trevelia picks it off. String of handballs and then gets it back. Toby kicks down the wing. And an intercept mark there for Bergman, who's got it. Logo broadcast side or dock side. St Kilda by 23 in the second term.
0: Just on Georgiades too in a moment as Bergman sends Port Adelaide deep. Whitlock launching at it. Just off the fingertips, out the back. Richards sweating on it. Gets it to the goal line. Durden very nearly knocks it through for a behind. St Kilda by 22. Has the longest active goal streak in the competition, Mitch Georgiades. 38 games with at least one goal. Longest ever at Port Adelaide. If he's out of this game with concussion, that will come to an end.
2: Hill goes long out to halfback. Finds Wilkie. 22-point lead for the Saints. 15 minutes gone in their second term. Wilkie long down the boundary line, city side, competing for it. Owens, no mark, follows up at ground level. Hand pass away towards Wilson for the Saints. Handball further afield to Wood. Saints up over halfway. Short kick finds Lake. So here's Campbell Lake, one of the 10 mid-season draftees to have debuted already. Kicks inside the forward 50. Trying to hit up Ryan. Ball comes out towards Alia. Hand pass over to Drew, to Lye, to Bergman. He sold winds into all sorts of trouble. Caught holding the ball. And a free kick for Campbell Lake, who gets it front edge of the centre square.
3: Did he what? Umpire's going to hold him up here. Looks like
2: it's Ryan and Alia who are caught in a tangle as both went to ground and both get up hobbling.
3: Well, that's fortunate for Port Adelaide. It'll allow the defenders to get set up. But just a poor decision there for Bergman. He was out, shoulders out. That player's free ahead of the ball. Just one extra handball. Sold his teammate into trouble.
2: So Lake now into a crowded forward 50 up after the delay. Kicks to full forward. Higgins still almost got it at the back. The ball sits for him. Higgins runs onto it. Kicks it in the back of the net. And there's a World Cup special for Jack Higgins. And he celebrates Giant July by shooting the arrow up into the stands. St Kilda by 28 points. The Saints 7-4-46. Port Adelaide 2-6-18. 16 gone in the second term. Saturday footy on ABC Sport.
1: That was a really good flat kick inside forward 50 from Lake. Where that's the one that makes the defenders nervous. The high one, a defender usually can come through, spoil it there. But it was just, again, poor defence by Port Adelaide. We don't say that too often this year about Port Adelaide's defence, but nobody behind the contest. And then Jack Higgins just runs through and off the ground, soccer goal for another one. So won't be too happy, I don't think, Josh Carr. What's that, 11 scoring shots now for this half of football?
0: Just to pick up on what Corbin was speaking about, Jai Arrow, the NRL player who's been diagnosed with motor neuron disease, which we know so much about through Neil Danaher. So Jai July is what they're calling it, and lots of players across both codes celebrating with the Arrow celebration. Ray Chamberlain.
4: Yeah, and further to Mitch Georgiades, the poor power exercising extreme care. They've walked him around the long way and taken him down into the rooms in the hands of the doctor.
0: Thanks, Ray. Free kick to St Kilda in the middle of the ground, going the way of Garcia. Flares his kick out wide to the logo for Silvani. He pokes it on to Trevelyan. Just forward of the centre line, he looks infield for Hasty, who marks.
3: Well, Kosius has gone forward now with Georgiades off. See if they can get something out of him down there.
0: Saints by 28, two kicks from home. Hasty looks into the pocket. Owens got a fair ride. Lots of it, not quite enough. Knocks it out to Ryan, who drills it from the angle but misses.
1: This is disastrous defending by Port Adelaide. Behind the contest again, Liam Ryan. It's by himself.
3: Yeah, it's their smalls, isn't it? So you mentioned, you know, they've had good years, but Josh Lye, Logan Evans, really under the pump today.
2: Farrell on the kick-out duties, takes a bit of ground, goes long up to that outer wing. Lye flies for the footy, no mark, spills out of bounds between wing and half forward for the Saints.
1: Going inside 50s to St Kilda for six scoring shots, three goal three.
3: Look dangerous every time they go in, don't they? Lockie Jones, Miles Bergman. Just got to tighten up a bit, get that arm across.
2: Higgins and Owens had a head clash just before quarter time. Both of them A-OK to continue. Owens seemingly the worst for wear, passed the concussion test. And now another incident between Marshall and Georgiades. Georgiades significantly banged up and was really body-to-body contact in the air, and the heavy landing was the problem on the way down as they both thumped off the Docklands surface. Rowan Marshall is waiting to come back on the ground, so he's passed the immediate concussion test, and Georgiades looks like he's headed for the scant six, the more serious 15-minute medical check, which is going to take place in the room. So Georgiades out of the game for the time being. We got repeat boundary throw-in, same area in the ground, and now a free kick for Vicentini. A ruckman takes it by hand for Port. Hand pass away to Logan Evans. Long kick down to half forward through the hands of Sweet. Spills through into the path of Lukosius. Slick hand pass to Drew. Now inside 50, kicks to Bannett, who marks it full forward for Port. And a chance to knock through their third of the day.
3: Well, it's the first time they've been able to, yeah, move the ball from one end to the other. It was the kick from Evans, wasn't it?
2: Yeah.
3: Handball receive, and then the penetrating kick just to cover a few lines, and then young Bamford, who shows a bit, I reckon. He's got something about him.
2: And North Melbourne's VFL setup, he squeezes it through here. Bamford hits the scoreboard, and Port hang in the game. One they've been outplayed in for large periods. 20 minutes into the second term, Port Adelaide to 3-6-24. They trail St Kilda 7-5-47. Saints by 23. 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
1: So Bamert, as an under 16, under 17, looked a surefire first round pick. Then his top then his top age year just wasn't strong, and he just kept slipping and slipping and slipping to the point where he didn't get drafted in the national draft. Goes to North Melbourne in their VFL program, plays really well, and gets his opportunity. So he's played a couple of games now. But I always thought this kid has got a level of talent. But it's funny, in your top age, if you don't show that level of talent and you're playing consistently week in, week out, recruiters think there's something amiss.
0: Two out of the last three goals of the game now for Port Adelaide as Farrell comes through and wins it in the middle, but his kick is impacted. It spills out the Burns of St Kilda. Off to Stocker by hand, kicks forward of the wing for Wanganeen Malira. Forward handball to the run of Wilson. He can look inside 50 for the wide lateral lead of Ryan. Jones is inside his jumper.
3: Yeah, that's better.
0: Throwing coming 30 around from the attacking goal for the Saints. Saints by 23. Umpire flings it back in. Marshall and Vicentini, it's the latter who palms it down boundary side. Butters can't trap it. Jones can for Port Adelaide. Handball back into the mark. Higgins leaves it behind. Byrne Jones is over it. Rolling into a tackle and a ball up. 15 out for attacking goal for the Saints at the Coventry end. Umpire puts it up. Ruck Sherritt comes down for Sharman, squeezes it on goal into the post.
3: He looks lively, doesn't he, Sharp? Yeah. He's having one of those days.
0: Saints by 24. Time on second term, Saturday footy on ABC Sport.
3: Yeah, it looks like Josh Carr's put Lukosius, who's, we know, we've spoken about, limited in terms of movement. He said, righto, will you go and play on Cal Wilkie and make sure that he doesn't take those marks that mean that St Kilda are more likely to win, Corby? You just see him just standing next to him there to create a contest.
0: Good
3: coaching, actually. Yeah, it is.
2: Yeah. Butters marks the kick out and then goes short and wide out to Burn Jones. 24-point lead for the Saints. 7-6 to 3-6. Time on in the second term. Burn Jones long to the wing. Punched away by Silvani. Spoiled his own teammate Wilkie. Down to Whitlock of the power. Handball to Vicentini to Wines. Handball to Butters. As soon as he got it, had to kick it high up and under. And Hasty underneath it picks it off. Intercept mark halfback for the Saints. 24-point lead for St Kilda. 48 leads 24.
0: Hasty kicks to Stocker. Defensive point of the square. Kicks across the defensive edge. And finds Wilkie. He does have some room here. Dash for a little run. Kicks towards a heap of Saints. And Windhager is the one who marks. Saints by 24. Windhager forward of the wing. Driving kick towards a contest in the pocket. And Burgoyne marks defensively for Port Adelaide. Very close friends with Messiah Wanganeen-Malira as well as Jason Horne-Francis, which is who he kicks it to here at fullback. Those two doing a little bit of recruiting, trying to get Naz to come to Port Adelaide. As Horne-Francis kicks beyond defensive 50 for Whitlock. 55 out from his defensive goal, so working up the ground. Pokes it back to Burgoyne, pressured by Stocker, free kick. His famous name at Port Adelaide. Power in a slow play here.
2: Burgoyne goes back to Burn Jones. He's off on a run across the goal mouth. Chips it up to halfback, finds Farrell. Still 6 minutes to play in the half. Farrell looks corridor, finds a layup, spills it on the way through. Wanganeen-Millera did well to break it up, then wins the footy. Kicks to Filippo, marks overhead, hand pass to Hill. Hill running, Hill shoots, Hill goals. The St Kilda veteran, the oldest man on the ground, shows he's still got every bit of it. Knocks it through, and the Saints lead by 30 points. 8-6 to 3-6, 24 minutes gone in the second term. Saturday footy on ABC Sport with Rummer and Bawley.
1: Well, he's having a big game, Brad Hill. He's up to 18 possessions now, Bawley.
3: Yep.
1: So four inside 50s, four score involvements. Out of those 18 possessions, 15 have been uncontested. So just using his absolute weapon with his running capacity to get free. Now, whether he's starting across half-back or starting on a wing, which he's been doing today, Port Adelaide just can't get near him at the moment.
3: Look, a good kick, didn't it, from Farrell? And you don't mind him, certainly him, taking those options.
1: Well, it's Naz's really, arm that he just put up. Just distracted or
3: just needed to make some sort of better contest out of it, a lear. But those sort of midfield turnovers so often result in goals the other way.
0: Neon Moon is his goal song as well. Great track. Out towards the wing, gathered by Jace Burgoyne. Back feeds the handball away towards Butters, who's set upon.
1: Is that a karaoke favourite for you, Ben?
0: Yeah, I'd definitely go to Neon Moon. Ben started singing it in Austin, and I loved it. It's Filippo cruising through half forward, kicks towards full forward. Off the hands of the pack, it's out of play. And a throw-in coming right forward pocket for St Kilda.
1: Was it a leg tap along, or did you get up and sort of start to sway a little bit?
0: There was an Australian artist who did a cover of it, Keisha, I think. And when they started playing it, I thought, I can't believe they're singing this Australian song in Austin. And then I learnt that the Aussies was a cover.
2: 30-point lead for the Saints. Marshall grabs it out of the ruck, hands it to Higgins, high up and under to full forward. Waiting at the drop, Bergman picks it off. Is it the required range? I guess the height counts. It's a mark. Bergman will take it fullback for Port.
1: Have you got the leave pass this year, Benny, for the American junket?
3: Nope.
2: Not with a one-year-old at home. Bergman goes wide to Lagosia.
1: Don't sound too happy about that either, Corb.
3: Not this year, not next year, nor the next 18. I'm sorry, mate. That's it for you. That is it.
2: Put it in the calendar. Short kick. Away to Butters.
3: Golf weekend down the coast is about all you've got to look forward to for the next
1: 2044 is your next chance.
2: Butters kicks down the wing for Port. Punched away by Hasty down to Horne-Francis, who's tackled and the ball up on the... Oh, no ball up. He was taken high.
3: Oh, yep.
2: A free kick for the Hornet.
3: Well, it was Zach Butters' 11th possession. Been pretty well held. Yep. And Horne-Francis the same. So two players that need to lift.
2: Hooks a kick wide for Richards. No mark, but follows up under pressure. Handball looking for Vicentini. Clears out some bodies, but can't win it. Hill to Wanganeen-Millera. Away to Garcia. Hand pass back to Hill. Kicks from centre half back in the middle of the ground. Henry marks. Naz is on. Got it to him. Wanganeen-Millera receives. Has a bounce. Oh. Kicks inside 50 to Marshall. That is brilliant from Naz. on the outside of the right boot, kicks a check side to the ruckman, and Marshall goes shorter still to Higgins, who will have a shot from 35 out straight in front.
1: He meant that.
2: But Naz, on the run, outside of the right boot, kicks a check side and hits the target 30 metres downfield.
1: That's incredible, because he had a St Kilda player to his left that was free, which has got to be the easier kick.
3: Yeah, which was Higgins, who ends up getting it. But,
1: he's going to snap.
3: He's going to go around the corner here.
2: We're about 40 metres out. Higgins across the body.
3: Too far out.
2: Misses. Behind. Mark's inside 50, the difference in this game. So 9-1. 9 for St Kilda, 1 for Port. The margin's 31, the difference. So 28 minutes gone in this second term. And you look at the inside 50s overall, St Kilda plus 9.
3: When the ball gets down into space, they just look so dangerous to say it's though. They're running all over Port.
0: Long kick in from Bergman off the hands of the pack. The Saints have the numbers and take it back through Wilkie, who gives it to Hasty. Never shoots his target of Wood. Burn Jones gets back onto it. Back pocket for Port. Handball away to Meade. He gets it off to Evans. Running off halfback. Handball away to Wines, to Butters. Chips a kick for Lukosius. Nicely done from Butters. Lukosius kicks forward of the logo. Evans trying to track the ball now. Gathers it. Loops it over the top for Sweet. Right there with him, Garcia. Worries him out of it. And Caminiti gathers back flag for the Saints. Handball to Garcia. To O'Connell, fumbles. Allows in Evans, who's tackled quickly. Ball up, 51 metres out. Saints by 31.
1: Possessions in this game. St Kilda 236.
3: Wow.
1: Port Adelaide only 144.
2: Wow. Almost 100 more possessions. From the ball up, Wanganui Miller up. Kicks a dart along the boundary line and finds Wood, who marks in front of Burn Jones.
1: Now we're talking about, we have any players above 10 possessions there, Corb, already for St Kilda?
2: Yeah. More than half the team.
1: Yeah.
2: It's the kick from Wood down the wing. Picked off by Butters, who collects, but running the wrong way. That's a great kick. Laterally finds Bergman. Opens up the corridor for Port. Hand pass to Richards. Floats a hand pass out wide to no one in particular. Picked off by Stocker. Sockers into open space. Chase on for the footy. Higgins will get there first. Higgins collects for St Kilda. Just dabs a little kick over the top to Stocker. Hand pass further afield for Henry's mowed down. Good tackle from Lye. Forces the ball out. Saints still win it. Windhager goes back to Trevallier. And Trevallier's hand pass inboard finds Garcia on the wing city side.
0: Sweeps it away to Marshall. He'll chip to half forward. Filippo Marks, 51 out. And he turns his back on the attacking 50.
2: Got it in him.
0: And almost gives it to Babe Ruth, as if I'll go back and kick this.
3: He'd want it now.
1: He's a confident young man.
3: Isn't he? Can't turn your back. Anyway.
0: Saints by 31.
1: So all of 55 metres he's going to have to kick this.
2: And the teammates streaming past him as well.
1: Not interested.
2: Them and said, don't worry about it.
1: I've got this, boys.
3: Don't get touched on the line.
0: Long left-footed kick. Has plenty of journey and the accuracy too. Forget it. Don't worry about it. I'll kick it from range.
2: No doubter.
0: Saints by 37. 9-7-61, plays 3-6-24. Time on, 30 minutes into the second term. Luke Ball, Adam Romanaskis.
3: Oh, we forgot. I think that he had it in him. He had a bit of a Dermy Brereton strut after he kicked that too.
1: Yeah.
3: Chest out. So he knew exactly what he was doing.
1: This is a very similar first half that St Kilda had last week against Essendon. So they're plus 101 in possession, plus 9 inside 50. It's the uncontested possession. They're just completely dominating.
3: So that's work rate, isn't it?
1: It is.
3: And you can see it here. As I said, when the ball gets out of the stoppage, out into space, they are just putting their head down and running harder than their Port Adelaide opponents.
1: 71 marks to 40. Now they've out-tackled Port Adelaide. Port Adelaide have only had 19 tackles.
3: Yeah, cannot lay a glove on them.
2: Out of the middle, Butters first disposal, hand pass away to Wines. He gives it to Horn Francis. Port go inside 50, Whitlock the target. Caminiti puts his fist through it, back down back, and linking up with O'Connell there. Two touches of it for Caminiti. Kicks out of defence and Wood sees it over the boundary line. Throw in on the city side. So Caminiti started forward, kicked a goal, and St Kilda's first of the day, and he's now at fullback. Ray, any sign of Mitch Georgiades downstairs?
0: There's no sign of Ray downstairs.
2: Okay.
0: He's on his way back up.
2: There we go. No, don't worry about it. That's all good. So he's not down there either. Mitch Georgiades, he's had the concussion test.
3: We got to the siren, Ray. What are you doing?
1: Oh, he's an early meat pie man, Ray.
3: Ah.
0: Doesn't want to miss out.
2: Had it comes from the boundary throw in Port's way. Sweet on the end of it. Tumbles a kick inside the forward 50. Oh, Durden. Body went flying through all of that. Ump says keep rolling. Picked up by Horn Francis. Hand pass back in to the muck as they all jump in again. And eventually a whistle, a free kick. Sweet taken high. Between wing and half forward. 37-point lead for the Saints. Sweet kicks a deep. Finds Whitlock, who leaps up and marks overhead. And Jack Whitlock will have a look here. Right forward pocket.
3: Well, inside 50.
1: It'll annoy Ross Lyon.
3: Yeah, absolutely.
1: That one.
3: It's only their second for the game. Just trying to have a look. Cameron Eady got caught on young Whitlock there. No Silvani nor Wilkie in the picture. So just a little lapse in concentration perhaps. An opportunity for the young man who really has to assume the number one role now for the rest of this game.
2: He's
3: going to hit the scoreboard.
2: He's going to use his full 30 seconds here after the bell. So tied up the shoelaces, mouth guard and the sock.
3: You can use 20 minutes, can't you?
1: Yeah, you can use the whole 20 minutes if you want score.
2: Kicked three last week, a career high against the Kangas. To hit the scoreboard for the first time today, Whitlock misses. 15 out just right of centre. That's a poor miss. And it's emblematic of the first half for Port Adelaide. It has not been them, the Port Adelaide team that we've come to know in 2026. Buttoned up defensively right throughout the season, but today, not the same way. They've had 16 scoring shots that they've conceded in that first half of footy. Incredibly, they've given up 93 more possessions. It's staggering numbers, and that's the reason they're 6 goals down at the half. St Kilda 9-7-61, Port Adelaide 3-7-25. The goal kickers to the long break, 3 for Sharman. They all came in the first quarter, 2 for Liam Ryan, and then singles for Higgins, Hill, Filippo and Caminiti. While for Port Adelaide, Durden's kicked 2 and Bamert's got 1. Down the other end of the page, George Giardis had a heavy collision and crash landing into the Docklands turf in that second term. He was taken off the ground for a concussion test and we haven't seen him since. So we'll get a word at halftime as to how that concussion test has gone and whether he will continue. A couple of other head knocks throughout, some friendly fire, Higgins and Owens. They both passed subsequent tests and have been able to continue. And Marshall was the other player involved in that incident with Caminiti. Marshall okay and has continued and played a role in the game. St Kilda by 36 points. There was a late change. Mitch Zatto replaced with illness and Jacob Ware took his place. That was extremely late after teams had dropped and after the preliminary warm-up had been conducted. So Zatto out of the game and Ware took his place. Saints by 36, Rammer and Bawley with their assessment to the half. It's been all St Kilda.
1: Oh, well, outstanding by the Saints. Now, they're clearly the effects of last week and the easy kill they had against the Bombers isn't there. So you look at the numbers just alone, plus 93 possessions, plus 76 uncontested. They've had 10 more tackles than Port Adelaide. Mm. 71 marks for the half. Brad Hill's had 21 possessions, a goal, and 428 metres gained for a half of football. So just their ability to run. Look, if you look at all Ross Lyon's good teams that he's coached over the year, they've all been fit. They've all been able to run, you know, particularly those wingers, halfbacks.
3: Yeah.
1: He loves guys that can cover the ground.
3: High forwards, yeah.
1: High forwards, get up the ground. So, you know, Brad Hill, I know he's getting a little bit older, but his running capacity is certainly not getting any less. Hugo Garcia is having a really underrated season. I think he goes under the radar with Wanganui Miller, you know, Brad Hill, Wilkie, those type of guys. But, he's had the 17 possessions himself. And you mentioned Zach Butters has probably been a touch quiet in that. In that first half, he stood Butters, he stood Horn Francis in the centre of the ground. So as much as, he's found the football, it's also that defensive side of the game which continues to impress. Inside 50s, a 32-24. So not a huge difference. We're talking about 8 difference in that half of football. But St Kilda have had the 16 scoring shots, so probably could have got a little bit more value for their money, Bawley, with 250 touches of the football in that half. But yeah, you can't not be impressed by the Saints' first half.
3: Yeah, absolutely. The numbers back up what the eye sees, isn't it, Rammer? And it is just a lesson in work rate at the moment. I mean, first and foremost, they're beating him around the source, the Saints. And then when the ball gets to the outside, they are just head down and running. And as you said, that is a strength of theirs.
1: Yep.
3: And you know, Port just have not been able to lay a glove on them. And the tackle count, you know, suggests that. I'd imagine the pressure. The pressure rating would be far too low for Josh Carr's liking and for a team that, as we said, since round 6 is the number 2 defensive team in the competition. They have just looked all at sea at times and looked far too easy to score against. You're right, they actually could be further ahead, the Saints. They've just had way too many easy scores. So I think, you know, what could Port Adelaide do? Well, we spoke at quarter time

0: about trying to work or find a way to bring the ball back into a contest and try and, you know, at least make it a more of a stoppage game, which really relies on their pressure, doesn't it? But the ability for the Saints, and their hands have been slick. You know, a couple of those goals that we spoke about, it's almost been basketball stuff. Their ability to flick the ball around and then, you know, get find a player like Ryan or go on the end of two that quarter, or Sharman, who's been terrific as well. But you'd love to be able to play in the Saints forward line today, the way the ball's coming down and the uncontested nature or unpressured way for which the ball is coming down. It's just playing to, you know, players like Brad Hill's strength, isn't it? And I think they have to put someone to him. I mean, he's starting across half-back, so it's a challenge, but you just can't let him run around in space and have 21 possessions in 500 metres gained, as you said. And he snuck forward and kicked a goal that quarter as well. Darcy Wilson, another player, and Philippou, who's, you know, starting to emerge as well. So, you know, the game completely on the Saints' terms at the moment. They're winning the ruck battle. Marshall's got the better of both Sweet and Vizzantini, so everything going the Saints' way at the moment.
1: So nine of the top 10 players, ranked or rated, however you want to describe it, are St Kilda. It's so the only Port Adelaide player in the top 10 is Bergman.
2: And he's ninth.
1: Football. He's ninth.
2: Yeah. There are. So
1: I think if Josh Coe hasn't given the Port Adelaide players a spray for a while, I think this halftime would be perfect timing. Because effort, intensity, application, want, desire, however you want to describe it, it wasn't there from Port Adelaide.
0: You can't have the opposition getting 500 possessions. They're on track for 500. And it's not as though the Saints have been overusing it.
1: No.
0: They've just been spreading, getting to the outside and just picking the defence apart.
2: The only three goals Port have kicked have come from stoppage.
0: Yeah.
2: Six goals to zip from turnover.
0: Yeah.
2: St Kilda's way. Half time, that is the margin in the game. Six goals, put St Kilda on top. This is Saturday footy on ABC Sport. More from Bawley and Rammer coming up, plus a look ahead to the rest of the day, round 18, Saturday footy here on ABC Sport, with three games still to come later today. But for now, with this second half around the corner here at Docklands, we'll get the latest from the ABC newsroom.
3: ABC News, hello, I'm Satyam Weinstein. Telstra will appear before a Senate inquiry next Friday to face questions about this week's nationwide outage. The inquiry, which is being conducted by politicians from across the divide, was set up after the Optus network failure last year, but will now also investigate the Telstra outage, which resulted in more than 600 calls not getting through to emergency services. Government Minister Jason Clare says there are multiple investigations being conducted into the telco.
4: Telstra has let Aussies down. People could have died. That's how serious this is. That's why these investigations need to take place. That's why we changed the law to beef up the fines that telcos can cop.
3: The US is demanding a public guarantee from Iran that the Strait of Hormuz will remain open and ships transiting the vital waterway won't be attacked to ensure that talks can move forward. A delegation from Qatar has travelled to Iran in a bid to save the ceasefire agreement between Tehran and Washington amid escalating tensions. US President Donald Trump says talks with Iran are continuing despite declaring the ceasefire over. Hot weather in southern Spain is fueling a wildfire that's devastated a remote mountain community, killing at least 12 people. Dozens more are missing as the fast-moving blaze in Almería province forces fresh evacuations. Authorities say many of the victims died trying to escape after ignoring shelter-in-place instructions. This man says it's heartbreaking.
5: I see that it is very bad, awful. A disaster, not just for the woodland, but for the people who've already died and everything that's happened. The house right up there above has burned completely. It rips your soul out. This is what you're left with. I had 600 orange trees.
3: American tech firm Apple is suing the maker of ChatGPT, OpenAI, and two former employees, alleging they misappropriated confidential information. The BBC's Lily Jamali reports.
6: Former Apple executive Tang Tan is named in the suit, with Apple alleging he directed the iPhone maker's employees to bring actual parts from Apple to job interviews at OpenAI. The lawsuit comes amid recent tensions between Apple and OpenAI. In 2024, Apple integrated ChatGPT into the iPhone's operating system as part of a partnership with OpenAI. Things changed when OpenAI purchased a startup from longtime Apple designer Sir Johnny Ive.

0: Apple has since decided to use Google's Gemini in the next version of its voice assistant, Siri.
1: New South Wales police say an elderly man was allegedly assaulted and left on the street with critical injuries in Sydney's west this morning. Emergency services were called to Orchard Lee Street in Eunora in the early hours of the morning and found a 74-year-old man on the side of the road suffering head injuries. Paramedics treated him at the scene before he was rushed to Westmead Hospital, where he remains in a critical state. Detective Acting Inspector Brenton Somerville says a number of lines of inquiry are being explored.
2: This is a 74-year-old male, a vulnerable member of the community, in what appears to be a cowardly and callous attack. And I'd encourage the members of the community to treat this as if it was one of their own family and to assist the police investigation.
1: Four people have been found unresponsive in the South Australian city of Mount Gambier. Emergency services were called to a home following reports of a potentially hazardous gas leak in the early hours of this morning. Firefighters and breathing apparatus entered the home and found the group in a back room. They were carried out and handed over to paramedics. The MFS says despite the initial report, gas was not detected at the property, and police are now investigating the incident. The ACT government has reached an agreement to buy more than 240 hectares of land from the CSIRO in Canberra's north to make way for thousands of new homes. The land's part of the science agency's former Ginninderra experiment station between the Belconnen and the Barton Highway. The ACT government says it will pay off the $385 million bill for the land over 8 years, and it hopes ground will be broken on new homes at the site in about 3 years' time. Acting ACT Chief Minister Yvette Berry says there's still years of consultations ahead.
3: We'll start seeing development start to occur in October 2029, so there's a bit of work that needs to be done between now and then. Obviously a significant consultation process that the ACT government will need to carry out with the existing community.
1: And Spain will take on France in the semi-finals of the FIFA World Cup after beating Belgium 2-1 in Los Angeles. Spain dominated the match early, but Belgium equalised before halftime. Mikel Merino scored the winner in the 88th minute to send Spain through to the final four. ABC News.
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11: Taken away by Wanganui Miller, a centering kick, and Liam Ryan takes the juggle mark. Hitting up from the goal square, he marks it left arm forward, 30 out. Ryan casually trots in and kicks it. Celebrates with his index finger in the air.
12: Wanganui Miller goes in. Gets a handball out to late to Henry. They work it through them. Off to Ryan, slick hands, what a finish. Brilliant from St Kilda, lightning hands, and Ryan finishes it off. He's got a couple, and they've got the last six of the game.
11: Still no clean takeaway in the end. It's the big man sweep. Got moved to ball, kicks inside 50 for Port. Durden collects, turns Hasty inside out. Durden, goals! Superb work from the small forward.
12: They got a man out, it's Georgiades. Georgiades is down, and he doesn't look in a good way.
13: Further to Mitch Georgiades, the poor power exercise with extreme care. They've walked him around the long way and taken him down to the rooms in the hands of the doctor.
11: Kicks to Filippo, marks overhead, hand pass to Hill. Hill running, Hill shoots, Hill goals! The St Kilda veteran, the oldest man on the ground, shows he's still got every bit of it.
12: Sweeps it away to Marshall, Hill chip to half court. Filippo marks, 51 out. Turns his back on the attacking 50.
11: Got it in.
12: And almost gives it to Babe Ruth as if I'll go back and kick this.
14: What a hell. He's a confident young man.
12: Isn't he? Can't turn his back. Anyway, Saints by 31.
14: So all of 55 metres he's going to have to kick.
12: Long left-footer kick. Has plenty of journey and the accuracy too. Forget it. Don't worry about it. I'll kick it from range.
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11: It's been all St Kilda, it must be said. They've had 93 more disposals, 8 more inside 50s, 30 more marks. And the top 8 rated players on the ground all wearing a St Kilda jumper at halftime. 9-7 to 3-7.

0: It is the Saints by 36 points at halftime. Saturday footy on ABC Sport. The slate still to come. GWS up against Geelong. The Giants currently hold the longest winning streak in the league against the Cats. They've won their last four, including three of those at Cadinia Park. They've got the advantage of the fact that it's at the Sydney Showground today. That is our next stop in the twilight. And then different directions tonight. The Crows up against the Suns. And the Blues back at home looking to go eight in a row up against the Hawks, who find themselves on the rebound too. Earlier today on AFL Saturday, of course, which is carried through ABC AFL Daily. It is your home for the footy conversation. Five episodes a week. Join Ben and myself with a whole range of guests on Saturdays. Of course, it's Mick Malthouse and Luke Ball for AFL Saturday. On Sunday night, Ben Cameron and Daniel Harford go through each game, the key takeaway, so you can download that on Monday morning on your way to work or school or whatever you're up to. It's a perfect chance to catch up with everything before it happens on a Monday morning, the full wrap of the round. On Monday night, Adam Ramanaskis will join Ben and myself for a full look on everything that's happened across the weekend, the hot button issues, and take your calls. Tuesday, Bob Murphy joins me for a look back on the Monday night footy shows that set the agenda in the footy landscape. We look at the key takes from all your leading analysts and pull them apart on a Tuesday. And then on Thursdays, Brett Deledio gets us into the weekend right with a preview question from each of the nine games for the weekend ahead. So ABC AFL Daily, if you're not already on board, that is the place to find it in the podcast store. Josh Carr joined us on AFL Saturday a little earlier. And naturally, it started with a question around Zach Butters, his acting captain and prime midfielder, who, of course, is a free agent at season's end. And I asked him, when does he need to know by?
1: Oh, we don't need an answer right now. And we've had a number of conversations and I guess navigated our way through the year the right way. You know, like he's the captain on game day for us right now, and he's leading really well and doing everything right. So from our point of view, we've had the discussions that it's, you know, nothing's going to take place until the end of the year, and we're okay with that.
0: So it doesn't impact your planning?
1: Not at all. Not at all. We plan for everything. You know, both sides of the coin, and you know, whether he stays or goes, we'll make sure we're prepared for both.
0: We work in this system at the moment where, yeah, it's very different to the NRL or even to some of the other leagues around the world, for example. But there's a little bit of the don't ask, don't tell aspect of it. If he has made a decision, would you want him to tell you?
1: Look, that's in the conversation. Do we want him to tell us? It doesn't. To be honest, it doesn't really bother me, Corbin. Like, you know, we as I said, it doesn't change our planning at all with the conversation. So, is it best how it is? Yeah, probably. We're having great, honest conversations and on where it's at. So, I'd like to think we're in a good spot.
0: And it wouldn't impact how you use him if you knew that he was say it was going?
1: Not at all. Not at all.
0: So it was Josh Carr a little earlier today on AFL Saturday. If you want to hear the full interview, which is really a look at the season overall and how he feels about it from a Port Adelaide perspective, ABC AFL Daily, the place to find it wherever you get your podcasts. Corbin Middlemass, Ben Cameron, Ray Chamberlain on the boundary, Adam Ramanaskis and Luke Ball, your call team, Saints by 36 at halftime. One story we didn't get to today, which is a bizarre one, and I hope everyone's okay in this particular incident. Josh Worrell, the Adelaide defender who was really unlucky not to be part of the All-Australian mix last year, did not train yesterday after he was involved in a car accident on the way to training. Now, the Crows insist that he'll play, but he was shaken but physically okay from the incident. Now, later in the day, it emerged that South Australian police confirmed that they were investigating a collision between a car and a pedestrian in Woodville. Now, it turned out that both parties attended police stations in the afternoon to report the collision. Other reporting talked about the fact that Worrell actually drove the pedestrian to the hospital afterwards. I imagine a pretty frightening incident. It sounds like from the early reports that everyone's okay, but that's not a backdrop you see every day 24 hours out from a game, and Josh Worrell seemingly is going to put it behind him and play tonight.
2: Well, he's done the right thing. If he's drove the pedestrian to the hospital, so hopefully everybody is okay as you mentioned, but yeah, that would be scary in any case. So hopefully he can take his place, and hopefully there's no more to it other than making a little statement of what happened and everyone moves forward.
0: Mm. Hopefully all parties okay on that front.
3: Well said. Yeah, it looks like Mitch Georgiades is out of the game, so that streak, was it, Benny, is over. Yeah. Might be the weekend for streaks. I think Jack Crisp will be okay.
2: Or do we?
3: We'll see. Scotty Scheffler overnight.
4: Oh. Benny, 78 straight cuts that he's made, Scotty Scheffler. Right. Not this weekend in Scotland.
2: I can't see. If Paul Curtis got suspended...
0: Okay. Yeah. You think he's in trouble?
2: Oh, I think he might be in a bit of trouble, yeah.
0: Blues fans are nervous too, listening to your analysis there, Bawley. They've got a 7-game winning streak to protect tonight. The Saints 6 goals up here on ABC Sport. You're with Ben Cameron.
4: Marshall brings it down at the restart. Gets it out to Garcia, who feeds a handball to Wood. Cuts back infield. Handball back to Garcia. Left foot kick. Shallow inside 50. Wanganeen Malira in from the side very nearly. Down at ground level, able to work it out. Evans for Port Adelaide. Off to Wines, to Butters, to Burgoyne. All by hand now. A kick coming from Drew. Up towards half forward. Durden doesn't mark. Wilkie does well to win it. Centre half back for St Kilda. Off to Marshall, to Windhager. Out to O'Connell. It kicks out to Hasty. In fact, make that Wood on the back flank. Saints by 36 points. 9-7-61. Place 3-7-25, opening minute of the second half.
3: I'm just watching Wanganeen Miller just burst forward after that centre bounce, and there's still no
2: opponent.
3: No opponent anywhere near
2: him. Jordan Sweet.
3: And standing by himself. I mean, they're going to find him now, but I'm not sure Ollie Wines is the man either.
2: No.
3: I got lucky then.
4: Wood to Wilson on the wing. Wilson sets it up long towards half forward, off the hands of the pack. Down at ground level, Garcia. Back feed to handball, away to Wood. He gives it off back to Garcia, now chips it forward. And Owens marks 53 metres out from goal. Had a head knock earlier on in the game. Cleared to continue. Pokes it inside 50, turnover. Bergman marks back pocket for Port. Saints by 36.
0: Miles Bergman deep in defence. And white First Nations jumper today. The power. Long kick up to the wing. Wilkie knocks it away from Whitlock. Ball hits the deck, but straight to Richards. The power regather. Hand pass away to Bammett, and he's got it on the wing. The lefty turns and kicks down to half forward. Silvani over the top. Spoils away for the Saints, down into the path of O'Connell. Hand pass down the back flank. Finds Hill. Tries to fend off the would-be tackler. Gives a hand pass further back to Garcia. Handball away to Windhager. He just maxes back with Silvani. He pokes at the kick and finds Marshall. Hand pass away to Wilson. He shows... great bit of toe, darts away, kicks to Hall. Hall marks, hand pass to the runner in Hill. Has to give it back to Hall. Now they're under the pump. The numbers went out. Port forced the turnover. Bammett gives it to Drew. Short kick to Butters. Butters goes long inside 50, and Horn Francis runs into the vacant space. Marks left forward pocket.
2: Yeah, it was good by Port because St Kilda are out forward. If Hill got through that tackle...
3: The tackle wasn't a Bammett, young Bammett.
2: Yep. There was probably two St Kilda players by themselves inside forward 50. So, yeah, love that from the first-year player.
3: Been few and far between, hasn't it? And then it looks like Horn Francis is starting forward. Just in an attempt, out of necessity, really, see if he can generate some sort of firepower ahead of the ball without Georgiades.
0: Horn Francis to start the second half right for the pair. The kick is right to behind. 3-8 to 9-7. Margin 35 points in Kilda's way, 3 minutes into the third term. Robin Greensborough, I reckon Rammer's forgotten who Jack Crisp plays for and the Collingwood discount that will apply.
2: Well, maybe, but at the same time, if you read the transcript of Paul Curtis's tribunal hearing a few weeks ago.
0: The momentum in the tackle.
2: Yeah, correct.
4: Hill takes the kick in, sends it long to a contest, and now ball up between wing and half forward for Port Adelaide, attacking the Coventry end in this third term. Sweet taps it down. Wines feeds it out to Ware. The late inclusion. The very late inclusion. High kick into the pocket. Whitlock trying to get to it. Silvani beats him to it. Marks defensively for the Saints.
2: And on that call, I don't think he should be suspended, but...
0: precedent.
2: Yes, correct.
0: So in that case, they found that they weren't going to ground anyway, and it was only due to the tackler in Curtis that forced them into the ground and the concussion occurred. You could argue the same. They weren't going to ground if it wasn't for Crisp last night. It'll be interesting to see which way it lands. We'll learn later today when the MRO findings come out.
2: Usually we'd know by now.
0: Yeah.
2: Saints.
0: Saints exiting defensive 50. Port coming back and now 50.
3: I thought he did try and get out. He found himself in the protected zone, Jack Higgins. We'll have to have another look at the replay. Obviously, he was asked to get out. I thought he did put his head down and make a direct attempt to get out. Obviously...
0: Didn't
3: go lateral enough.
0: Jace Berger on a go from the wing now to having a shot at goal 20 metres out, just right of centre. This is all happening pretty quick. Burgoyne's not going to wait. He's on the way in. for his sixth.

0: Just give the umpire something to hang their hat on. That's all you got to do.
1: Where I hang my hat is where I call home. St Kilda by 29 points.
2: Oh, bad.
1: Back in the middle, Sweet. Taps it down. Out of the middle goes Hall. Hurries a kick inside 50. Coming out, Liam Henry can't take the mark. The ball hits the deck. Wilson sockers it out. Picked up by Caminiti. Saints half forward. Off to Burns, who goes back to Wanganeen Malira. Dribbles it inside 50. Low down, light. Knocks it out. Throw in 45 around from the attacking goal for St Kilda. Saints by 29. 5.5 into the third term.
3: Georgiades out of the game. Suspect a concussion after that heavy collision in Q2. 29-point lead for St Kilda here. And the boundary throwing. Marshall wins it down, but straight to Butters. Port with it. Handball away to Lye. That's a nice bit of work. Works his way through traffic. Runs, carries, kicks down for Horn Francis. Too much on the kick. Horn Francis forced to spoil back pedaling and then tackles Wilkie. We've got the footy off the deck and a ball up half forward for Port.
4: That's all you got to do. Just at least half the contest. Get a stoppage.
2: Edging closer to those 11 marks, Wilkie. He's already taken seven.
3: Marshall down to Burns. Hand pass back to Marshall. He shares it with Wanganeen Miller. Wraps around the back of the pack. Gives a handball away back to Marshall. He's inside the defensive 50 for Port. He's got to be clever here. Low trajectory kick. Big body on that. Butters clears out Burns. Port win it. Drew on the end of a handball. Gives a kick into the pocket and finds Horn Francis, who marks against the boundary line 30 metres out left half forward. And the bump is not dead. Zach Butters.
4: Great contest, wasn't it? Just a bit sloppy there, the Saints. First Wanganeen Miller and then big Roe Marshall. I'm not sure that's the answer. Him being the handball receive out of defensive 50 and trying to just bite off a little bit too much there. Great contest, Butters.
2: Well, Horn Francis held up Wanganeen Miller because you could clearly see Marshall wanted to give the handball back. But when the option disappeared, Marshall had to then make a decision.
3: Horn Francis, tight angle here, up against the boundary line, left half forward. He skips in. He's missed one set shot already in the quarter. Horn Francis drives it straight through the middle. Here come the power. Two in a row for Port, and they're within 23 points. 8 minutes into the third, St Kilda 9-7-61, Port 5-8-38. They took only one mark inside 50 in the entire first half. They've taken two already in the first 8 minutes of quarter number three. Saturday footy on ABC Sport with Rama and Bawley.
4: Yeah, they've taken two and he's taken two. And that's the move. Again, good coaching. Sometimes you've got to rob something out of the middle of the ground. Obviously, they'd love to have two of Jason Horne-Francis, but there was just nothing without Georgiades. They were just struggling to find an option or a mark inside 50. So we know that that he's been able to do it so often in his relatively young career. Just smart, isn't he? Just knew when to just duck out into space when the ball turned over.
2: Well, they put Jackson Mead in the middle with Butters and
4: Drew.
1: From the ruck tap, Butters swoops onto it, bursts away out of the middle, running that little J-curve again, gets his kick away towards half-forward. No mark for Berry. Onto it, though, Durden floats it on goal. He'll get a bounce, but it will tumble towards the behind line. Silvani's there. Straight into a tackle. And luckily for him, it spills out over the behind line. That could have been holding the ball. Port Adelaide have lifted.
4: Yeah.
1: Saints by 22, 9 into the third term.
4: That's Bammett again, too.
1: Little Bam Bam.
4: Yeah, he got some real closing speed then, didn't he?
3: Naz taking the kick out, looking at Horn Francis, his great mate, and then kicks up to the wing and picked off. Burgoyne, intercept mark. Burgoyne goes laterally with the kick, finds Farrell. Farrell taps it to the 50. Here's Drew. Porter got a real pep in their step here. Kicked two quick goals to start quarter number three. They were six goals down at the half. Maybe one of those Josh Carr baits did come at the long break. Kick along the 50, finds Butters. Butters kicks in the mount on the mark. Touched on the way through by Wood. Durden, though, scoops up the loose footy. Still at half forward for Port. Butters gets a second go, this time in general play. Butters kicks hurriedly. High bomb to full forward. They come from all directions. Spills down to Durden. Couldn't get boot to ball. Burgoyne kicks it off the bonce of Filippo. Still doesn't go through. Ricochets back to Silvani. Live play, no score. Handball away to Windhager. He can't clear 50. Aaliyah trying to slip the tackle. Was he legs?
2: Yep.
3: Yes. He's going to get the free kick. The umpire pointed the wrong way.
4: He did, yeah.
3: It is going to be a free kick for Aaliyah. Hang on. No, it's not. They're going to check to see. I think they're going to check with the arc to see how this ball went out of play.
1: No, I think they're waiting for Burn Jones to, or is it Durden? Someone's injured down there. Durden.

0: So he did play legged. It's going to be a free kick.
1: Free kick to
0: Aaliyah.
1: Durden caught one. And that passage of play, he's been good again, Durden. He's
0: should probably check on Filippo too. He got the real falcon from
2: close range.
0: Jeez. So Durden's on his way towards the bench. He's got the physio. He's been dragged from play, and now the footy's handed to Aaliyah. And their crowd just realising what's happened here. It's going to be a shot at goal for Port. Good way to keep an eye on Corey Durden down there. He's up to 26 goals for the year. Goalless only once. Kicked two today. And Aaliyah. It's a rare look at the sticks. Tight angle, left half forward across the goal mouth. Punched over the boundary line. Throwing Wood with the one percenter. 22-point lead for the Saints. It was 36 at the half. We're 11 minutes into quarter number three. Saturday footy on ABC Sport.
2: It's funny how these things work, isn't it, too? Like, it's a tackle on a North Melbourne player, and the North Melbourne fans feel particularly aggrieved as to what's happened with Curtis. 450 stoppage for Port, tapping it to the back. Vicentini spills out to Richards, gives it to Horn Francis. Backtracking, goes to Evans, gets around his man. Eyes the goals, kicks it. A power surge from Port Adelaide. And they have surged back into this contest.
3: Someone's down there.
2: Now, there's a Port Adelaide player down. I think it's Berry.
1: Berry again, yeah. Now, Evans thinks this is touched, actually. He's telling his teammates to set up for a kick-in.
2: Now, they don't look convinced here, Port Adelaide, so maybe not yet.
1: Well, it's been called a goal.
2: We're heading back to the middle. Berry's still sore. 9-7-61 St Kilda. Port Adelaide 6-9-45. 12 played third term. Margin just 16 points.
1: Oh, yeah, just looking at Joe Berry. He's had a rough day. He caught one early, and he's copped another one right down the middle. He was charging through the stoppage. He's copped an accidental knee from Liam O'Connell, I think, right in the middle.
0: Hey.
1: Tough kid. Looks like he's going to shake the trainers off.
3: Oh, they want those ones.
1: Yeah, he's at... He'll know he's had a game, but
3: clumsy defenders were very good at those.
0: Craig McRae was quite outspoken about the technology last night in his post-game press conference about the fact we're not using the high frames per second, the good cameras that are on the way to the league, but won't get here till August.
1: Well, Evans himself was too honest here. Well, it looks like
0: they have signaled for a score review. Everyone's waiting, and yet even though Evans thought it was touched, clearly there's nothing to support that on the cameras. So even though the guy who kicked the goal was saying, I thought it was touched, the goal will stand. And it's a 16-point game. Saints have got to wake up. Comes out the back from Hill towards Wood. Hurried kick towards the wing. Filippo got it out to Wilson. Hand pass forward to Wangane Millera. Handball chain. Now over halfway, the Saints. Wangane Millera gives it back to Wilson. Runs, carries, kicks inside 50. Through the hands of Aaliyah. Lakes on in the pocket. Collects. Tackled by Burgoyne, out of play. Throwing forward pocket for the Saints. St Kilda have conceded the first three goals after halftime. They led by 36 at halftime. They lead by just 16 now, the Saints. 14 gone in the third.
2: Caminiti and Vicentini. Bounces off the chest of Vicentini. Henry onto it for St Kilda. Handball to Ryan. Tackled by Jones. Dispossessed. And there's no room to work for anyone.
1: Sound like an Italian restaurant menu. Yeah. I'm Benny.
2: A Wagyu Vicentini.
3: Penny knows a lot of menus.
1: Penny can't eat.
2: Haven't found a menu I don't like yet, Rama. Vicentini palms it down to the front. Wangane Millera on the tackle, and we'll go again. Up it goes. Vicentini slapping it down. Nobody can go anywhere. Third time lucky, perhaps, Corb. Saints by 16, 14 minutes into the third.
0: Ruckshare it down. Still can't take it away. Jacob Ware tackled high. He's going to get the free kick. Back pocket for Port. He was the lead-in for Mitch Zatto, who came out after teams were named with illness. Ware, he's left-footer, one of three in this Port team. Four now, in fact, is the late inclusion. Goes along up towards the wing. Spills down towards Vicentini. He's tackled, taking the ground ball up between wing and half forward for the Saints.
2: One of my favourite lines in commentary at the moment is Dwayne Russell's "Beware the skinny cook." For Braden Cook at Adelaide. No minder from Dwayne.
0: Vicentini down to Wilson, trying to get a kick away. Pack forms at his feet, though, and we'll do it all again. Ball up, 70 metres out from the Saints goal.
3: Well, we're 15 minutes into this quarter. Inside 50s are 5-6 into Port Adelaide's favour.

0: But Port Adelaide are very much playing a front half game. The ball's been locked inside their half of the ground for the majority of this quarter.
1: It's on the wing now. Filippo wins it. Flicks out a neat handball to Burns. Kicks into the pocket. Overshoots Ryan. Jones drops the mark for Port Adelaide. Getting it back there is Bergman. Handball for Jones. Too wide out of play. Throwing forward pocket for St Kilda.
0: So 3-2 from those six entries from Port Adelaide to zero for St Kilda this quarter.
1: I'd love a steadying goal, the Saints. Vicentini just palms it down. Henry on the move through. He's clattered into by Vicentini. Different weight classes there. Ball up, right forward pocket. That's for the Saints. Vicentini lays it down again. Comes out. Ware gets a quick kick away. Jones, handball, turnover. Owens for St Kilda. To Wanganeen Miller, to Henry from the pocket. Kicks it out of bounds on the full. Left back pocket for Port. Ali to get the free kick. St Kilda by 16 points. It was 36 at the main break.
2: Georgiades out of the game with concussion. Corey Durden had to come off for a rest moments ago. We'll get to Ray in a moment to see how all that's tracking as Ali goes long down the line. Oh, leaping in the sky and a touch on it on the way through for the Saints with Stocker. Close to the boundary line and out. 70 out from the Saints goal. Ray Chamberlain.
3: Corey Durden's just re-entered the play. Just a hard knock and appears to be okay.
2: That's good news for Corey Durden and for the Power. Just the one player out of the game, Georgiades with concussion. Boundary throwing. Vicentini wins the hit out. Loose footy on the wing. Whitlock goes and gets it. Hand pass over his shoulder to Mead, who moves it on quickly to Butters. Taps it in the middle of the ground for Bannett. Bannett turns, kicks deep. Horn Francis, one out in the cage. Breaks it up from Wilkie. Ball hits the deck. Durden attacks it. Got a hand pass away to Lukosius. He's got a bit to do. Hands it back to Durden. Durden paddles it out in front. Richards lends a hand. Richards snaps but misses across the goal face. But it's all Port. They're so threatening inside 50 in this third term. 15-point lead for the Saints. 17 gone in Q3.
4: Yeah, they are all of a sudden looking more dangerous, aren't they? And really, there's no secret to it. Just getting the ball to ground. So Horn Francis is the one. He's just been able to create a contest with Wilkie, not getting outmarked, and then allowing Durden and Richards to get to work.
1: Oh, Wilkie turns it over in between two Saints. Burgoyne marks, kicks inside 50 for his mate. Horn Francis accepts it. 1 metre in from the boundary line, 40 out, tight angle, but he kicked one.
4: He did.
1: From a similarly acute angle on the opposite flank. Ray Chamberlain.
5: Yeah, well, on the side angle, Wanganeen Miller has just made his way off, and there was some sort of heated exchange between him and Garcia. I suspect that the Saints are equally frustrated with their start to the second half.
1: Horn Francis. Veers out to his left. His drop punt.
0: Ooh.
1: Oh, looks pretty good. He is a special talent. Jason Horn Francis can do it from both sides and in all situations. Single figure game. Horn Francis has two. Saints by nine. 9-7-61 plays, 7-10-52. 19 minutes into this third term. Luke Ball and Adam Ramanaskis.
4: Well, what a move, Rama, from the coach, the magnet. Jason Horn Francis, who was going okay, but they were getting well and truly outplayed in the middle of the ground. So I like what Josh Carr's done. We need something ahead of the ball. We know he's been able to do it. He's averaging 1.5 goals a game. And he's just a different look, different matchup for Wilkie, isn't he? You can just see Wilkie not as sure.
0: Don't
4: leave
0: him.
4: They compete really well. I mean, they're just two brilliant finishers. But you're right, Meade's gone into the middle, of the ground. He's having a good quarter. Wines and Drew and Butters have all lifted around the ball.
2: Sweet and Marshall. Sweet, the more telling touch at the restart. Filippo collects but coughs it up as he goes to ground. Bammett kicks inside 50. Vicentini takes the mark at centre half forward. And Dante is going to get a look here. 50 out straight in front.
0: There's a lot of clubs that will be kicking themselves because they knew Bammett had talent. And they had a chance to draft him. They had a chance in the rookie draft and SSP period. Even North Melbourne is under their nose. I think, you know, North Melbourne could certainly do with him.
2: Yeah.
0: He looks every bit an AFL player.
4: Good size too, is he? Was he 186? I think he's listed at. So really good hybrid size.
2: Dante from long range. Vicentini goals. The big man knocks one through. And the pair have kicked five unanswered in this third term. They are on the doorstep. Three-point game. St Kilda 9-7, 61. Port Adelaide 8-10, 58. 21 gone in the third term. What a turnaround after the half. Saturday footy on ABC Sport.
0: Well, Saints here, this quarter, they've had more possession, but they've had 24 kicks, 36 handballs, so they've invited pressure from Port Adelaide, and they've been brilliant in this third quarter. You look, Butters has had the six possessions, two clearances, Burgoyne five, but it's been just forward half play. Like, Lukosius is injured, clearly playing on one leg, but he's playing a role.
4: Yeah.
0: He's dragging a defender out, whether it's Silvani or whether it's Wilkie, just to get him away from disrupting and intercept marking.
6: Sweet, taps it down for Port, but stolen by Filippo. Handball, a turnover for St Kilda. Taking it back, Port Adelaide, but they cough it up. Garcia, he's onto it. Saints in the middle of the ground. Trevallier away towards Stocker, who chips a kick. And that is marked by Byrne Jones. He's got rid of the tight curl, going with the shorter cropped hair the last few years as he kicks out wide towards the dockside wing and finds Burgoyne. He goes back to Byrne Jones, one of your old proteges, Rammer.
0: Yep, brilliant. He's had a terrific year.
2: How's these for some numbers? 9 inside 50s, 5 goals, 3. So 8 scores from 9 entries. St Kilda, 6 inside 50s.
0: 0.
2: No score.
4: Oh, big ball here.
6: Berry kicks dangerously into the middle, looking for Wines. Might have had his arms chopped. Not paid. Now St Kilda are all over it. And that is a dangerous turnover. Forward they go. Hall to Filippo. Off to Henry. 30 out. He can chip it over the top. Higgins is in space. And he will run it in and goal. His second. A steadier for St Kilda. And it all comes back to Berry, who hung the kick into the middle of the ground. St Kilda back out by 9 points. 10-7-67 plays 8-10-58. Time on in the third.
4: Oh, high risk.
0: Yeah, what's the look? Yeah. It was there. Just didn't get there quick enough.
4: Yeah, it was too far, like too long, wasn't it? Too long a kick. And I don't mind a young player backing his skills, but also there's got to be some game awareness too. And that just releases the pressure valve, doesn't it? I felt like they were playing well, just playing keepings off a little bit, forcing the Saints to defend, finding the loose player. That's just a 55-metre kick into the middle of the ground. You're right, the player was free, but it's amazing how far, especially fast players like Liam Ryan, can travel on over a 50-metre kick, Rammer. And once that ball gets turned over there,
0: there is big
4: pressure relief for the Saints.
0: There is no better player running back towards goal than Jack Higgins.
2: Sweet wins it down. Garcia got it out, releases Naz, who's off and running, puts it inside 50. Lie surely a push in there, no whistle. Saints win it anyway. Henry on the end of it. Henry snaps goalward, misses everything across the goal face. One bounce out of play. Boundary throwing opposite pocket.
4: Saints fans certainly thought there was a free. Another player down. Gosh, it's been
2: Caminiti.
4: Carnage everywhere today, isn't there?
2: Had a number of bodies hit the deck, and yet only one of them out of the game permanently. That's Mitch Georgiades, who's out with concussion after that episode in the second term. Ray Chamberlain on the boundary.
5: Yeah, talking about players suffering some injuries. So Lockie Jones has just headed downstairs with the doctor. I've got no idea what for, but I'll let you know when he comes back.
4: Oh, Jason Helm-Francis looks sore too.
2: This is a blood roll for Caminiti. He's got blood flowing from his face. So it's a 9-point advantage. I love that they give them a red town too.
4: Smart.
2: We don't want to see all that blood everywhere. So pops that up. But Caminiti's going to have to come off the ground. It's a 9-point lead for St Kilda. Port, by the way, got within 3. So they kicked the first 5 goals of this third term. Saints have kicked the last. They got a forward 50 stoppage here. 24 minutes into the third. It's just a 9-point game. St Kilda on top. Saturday footy on ABC Sport. Corbin Middlemass, Ben Cameron, Ray Chamberlain, Adam Ramanaskas and Luke Ball, your call team on ABC Sport.
6: Marshall to the front. Taps it down that way as well, but pinched by Bergman. Exiting kick, Vicentini full-chested at the ball. Brings it down. Now onto it, Richards. Inside D50 here, Port Adelaide. Vicentini tackled. Taken to ground. Ball up, 48 out from St Kilda's attacking goal at the locket end of the ground. Well, Francis does come for a spell. Marshall hooking it down, then following up his own work. Right there with him is Wines. Richards ends up soccering it forward. It goes a metre. Hasty takes it, and he's hastily tackled. Zach Butters has the man. Well, he's the man who has him wrapped up. St Kilda by 9.
2: Up it goes. Down underneath Ollie Wines. He's tackled immediately. Saturday footy on ABC Sport. Interesting one going under the roof at Docklands. Been a hot start to the weekend so far. Marshall grabs it out of the ruck. Kick smothered. Butters gets a loose ball. Just bangs it forward. Chase on into an open forward 50 for Port. Wilkie should get there first. Needs a kind bounce. Bends down. Picks it up. Clears the danger for St Kilda. Short kick finds Hasty. Marks it half back. 9 points. St Kilda's lead. Time on third term. Shocking kick. Hasty a turnover. Butters intercepts. 70 metres out. Lays it up to full forward. Oh. Too much on the kick. Wilkie the intercept mark. Beats Vicentini in the one-on-one. Flares it to the pocket. Finds Windhager.
4: Just rushed it a bit, Butters. Just had to wait. I'm used to saying that about him. It's amazing, isn't it? Jason Horne-Francis comes to the bench. And all of a sudden, Cal Wilkie bobs up.
0: Yeah, but Vicentini's your target. You don't want him as your deep target with Cal Wilkie.
2: He's up to 8 marks, Cal Wilkie. Magic number 11.
7: Saints by 9. Port kicked the first 5 goals of the third term. St Kilda the last. Marshall kicks inside 50. Aaliyah punches when he could have marked, but it's an okay result. Out of play, 60 out from St Kilda's attacking goal. Ray Chamberlain.
5: Yeah, the hot boot, Jason Horne-Francis, as he's made his way off the ground. Got a bit of a high right glute issue getting treated now in discomfort.
7: Yeah, even working. Yeah, right into that. High glute, you're right, Ray. Sweet. Takes it out of the ruck. I thought they were working on his lower back, but then I realised it was the high glute. Shouldn't have doubted you, the best boundary rider in the business. Port Adelaide down the dockside wing. The kick bounces past Bammett, and Hill sweeps on it for St Kilda away towards O'Connell, who switches across halfback.
2: Finds Wood. Marks and drops into the slow play. Still better part of 5 minutes to go in this third term. 9-point lead for St Kilda. Wood, long kick to the wing. Big leap at it from Owens, and in the end, safety of the boundary line knocked away. 27 gone third term. St Kilda 10-7, Port Adelaide 8-10. 5-1 in the quarter, Port's way. They were 36 down at halftime, and the game looks like it was just about a wrap. And the Power kicking 5 in the space of 16 minutes to roar back into the contest. And the boundary throw-in, Marshall grabs it, tackled by Sweet, ball up City wing. Saturday footy on ABC Sport. It was close, obviously, here last night. Less than a kick in it. A tremendous game of footy to start the weekend. 1-2 over in Perth, where the Dockers came from 25 down to win. Didn't kick a goal in the first half. Kicked 100 points after that. And now we've got the Saints and the Power in a close-run thing here at Docklands. Ball back out of bounds. We'll have a throw-in on that City wing. 9 points. A lead for St Kilda, 28 gone in the third. Momentum with Port.
7: Sweet, palms it forward, but sweeping the contest. Onto it, Windhager of St Kilda. Towering snap around the wing. Bouncing ball, Aaliyah grabs it, loses it, gets it back. Port with it on their back flank. Evans kicks laterally out to Ware, the very late inclusion. He pokes it onto Richards. City side of the ground. Richards lifts it over the top for Sweet. Sweet tries to take them on the big ruckman, runs into Naz, and that is a dead end.
0: Ambition and ability.
7: Yeah. Wangan Malira will get the free kick.
4: He got past one, he got excited, didn't he? Past Windhager. I thought, oh, gee whiz.
0: This is good.
4: Going to go again here. And
0: dodge it and weave it.
4: Yeah.
7: St Kilda by 9 points. They've just settled this game down a bit.
2: Wangan Malira up, long to a contest, spooled away, down into the path of Richards. Hampass trying to link up with his mate Butters, who zips through. Short kick finds Logan Evans. They continue to shift laterally across the ground. Port finds Byrne-Jones. Marks back edge of the centre square. Kicks up to half forward. Bam at the target. Collects on the half volley. Tackled immediately by O'Connor, and the ball trickles out of bounds.
0: Just a little fumble there by Bammett. He's sung his praises this quarter. But that's the ground ball you got to get. You got to nail those.
7: It was a tough half volley, though.
0: No. Doesn't matter. They're the ones that separate.
2: Yeah.
0: The good players from the great players. And if you want to be a great player, you've got to nail those ground balls.
2: Difference between a 2-on-1 and an inside 50. Yeah. Instead, neutral ball, boundary throw-in. As Marshall palms it down to Garcia, who's tackled at half-back. Ball up 60 metres out from the Port goal. Port without Mitch Georgiades, concussed in the second term. So they're one short. St Kilda lead the game by 9 points just before three-quarter time.
7: Ball up 60 out from Port's attacking goal. Sweet down for Drew. Spins in the tackle. Rushes a kick, bouncing ball half forward. Burgoyne overruns it. Vicentini out the back, slaps it onto Wines. Oh. He's tackled by Owens. Ball spits out of play.
4: Oh!
7: He's paid insufficient intent against Ollie Wines. I'm not even sure he meant to dispose of it. He just lost possession and it ricocheted out of play.
0: That's bad. That's a bad one, I reckon.
1: Well, he did knock it in the end.
4: He knocked it, but
1: I think he was trying to...
8: If he drags it in, what is it? It's holding the ball.
1: I think he was trying to pick it up and inadvertently knocked it out. Chalked that one up as a mistake.
4: Oh, Fitty.
8: Spare up.
1: He's going to get a 50-metre penalty here from the wing. Alira is going to be marched inside 50. Mark set 35 metres out on a 30-degree angle.
2: Has Alira ever had two shots of goal in the same quarter?
4: Had a good quarter.
2: He's kicked six goals in his 195-game career.
1: Hasn't kicked a goal this year. He's one of 12 Port Adelaide players who have played every game. It's equal most for any team in the competition. This would make it very interesting. 31-year-old former Swan comes in casually. Drop punt is sneaking through. Port Adelaide have come all of the way back. And it's just 3 points once again. 10-7-67 plays 9-10-64. 31 and a half minutes into the third. Our premiership pair, Luke Ball and Adam Ramanaskas.
8: Just a simple mistake, really. Yeah. You felt like St Kilda just had that ball out of the danger zone. Lee did well to get Cooper Sharman out of the way, but I think the 50-metre penalty is...
4: Was it against Higgins?
8: Well, what? I don't think anybody stood the mark.
2: Yeah, it was against Higgins.
8: Against Higgins?
2: Yep. Would you reckon, Ray?
5: Nah.
2: 50-metre penalty?
5: Nah, for mine, he's played on. Higgins is going to an oppo.
4: Yep.
5: And there's a player in and around the mark who hasn't retreated. I think it's a poor call.
4: Yep. Anyway, they've dominated the quarter. Let's see if they can get in front here.
2: Willem Drew gets the centre clearance. So Port going forward again. Vicentini and Whitlock the target. Ball spills down. And Bradley Hill with a get-out-of-here kick. Just pumps it up to the wing. Cooper Sharman at the drop, who started hot with three goals in the opening term, marks for the Saints. Kicks out wide for Wood. Three-point lead for St Kilda. Wayne in moments of the third. Kicks down to half forward. Hall, a heavy landing. And Butters gets up, clutching his ankle too. So both guys a little sore.
4: Oh.
2: The two little men with the trainers trying to pick themselves up.
8: That tucked right under Zach Butters.
4: Ooh.
2: He's not happy at all, Butters, holding the lower part of his right ankle and his right foot.
8: And he doesn't play around. If he's injured, you know he's injured.
1: That could be a really nasty one.
2: And he's trying to hobble to the bench. This is no good at all. So Butters isn't even going to try and stand the mark. He can't put any weight on his right foot. And the umpire's going to say, I'm going to need the Sharon for a minute. Butters has been helped off by two trainers.
8: And that's an inside left ankle or right ankle.
2: Gee, that's the old dreaded, the S word.
4: The S word.
8: Oh.
2: He got his right leg buckled underneath him and that right ankle snapped back underneath his body weight. And
4: this goes too hard sometimes, doesn't it? Like, I don't think he was going to get there, but he just only knows one way.
1: It's full speed, wasn't it, when it never looked likely.
2: So Butter's been helped off the ground. This is a moment here and some syndesmosis fears for the Port Adelaide acting captain. And you don't have to be Einstein to join the dots here. Is this the last time he walks off the ground at AFL level in a Port Adelaide jumper? Zach Butters being helped off in round 18 on Saturday afternoon with the trainers. His right ankle is hurt, and he is seemingly out of the game as Hall kicks inside the forward pocket, and Marshall marks. Butters in a lot of trouble on the bench, and Marshall will get it against the boundary line, left forward pocket for St Kilda.
4: Well, it's disastrous, isn't it, for Port Adelaide. For this game in particular, in terms of their chances, they brilliant this quarter. Georgiardi's already down. Horn Francis saw. Now Butters.
2: Butters limping off. Marshall hooking across the body. Marshall goals. And the tenor of this game completely flips. St Kilda out by 9. And the Power without two of their best players seemingly on the run home. 35 gone in the third term. It is St Kilda by 9, 11-7-73, Port 9-10-64. Butters with an ankle, Georgiades concussed. And the game changes again.
1: They're housemates too, so bad day for the house, isn't it?
8: Yeah. Well, it just means now, so Horn Francis is back on the ground. He has to come up into the midfield now, Bally. They got no other choice, so Ollie Wines, Horn Francis and Drew in there at the moment. Is it in bully or
4: a lot on the line? Yeah. That's fair.
1: St Kilda are 7-1 when they lead at the final change. They're 0-8 when they don't. So this little breathing space is important. Free kick in the middle. The way of the Saints. Marshall takes it. Whacks it as deep as he can. Owens a run and jump. Brings it down in front. Lands like a cat as well. Goes after the footy. But Adelaide have the numbers. Wines out to Bergman. Hurries a kick up to the wing. Vicentini's there. Silvani too. Vicentini spoils. Spills to Filipov. St Kilda in the middle of the ground. Off to Marshall. Kicks out wide. Bergman pops in front of Hall to Mark on the back
4: Bergman.
1: Flank.
4: Had a good day.
2: Bergman down the wing. Finds Berry. First round pick from a year ago. Pick
4: oh, 15, another one.
2: And another 50 in the protected zone. Berry's going to get a look at the sticks after the three-quarter time siren. Butters off the ground with a right ankle concern. Came hobbling off with the trainers moments ago.
4: I reckon this one's a disobeying of the stand call. Jack Silvani, natural footer defender, isn't it? Just a retreat towards goal, but he was in the marking contest.
2: Josh Carr just goes over on the bench and ruffles the hair of Zach Butters, his champion midfielder, seemingly done for the day with that right ankle caught underneath his body. Berry with a stuttering approach after the three-quarter time siren. The kick's left, it's a behind. And Port, who had all the momentum, lose their best player in the running late in the third term. St Kilda 11-7-73, lead Port by 8, 9-11-65. The Saints by 8 points, and it was a quarter dominated by Port Adelaide. They kicked 6-2. And are Port about to get a glimpse into their future with Zach Butters, of course, a free agent at season's end? He won't be there, seemingly, in this final term. What can Port do without him? The Saints, 3 for Sharman, 2 for Higgins, 2 for Ryan, 1 for Hill, Marshall, Filippo and Caminiti. Meanwhile, for Port Adelaide, 2 for Horn Francis and 2 for Durden, 1 for Burgoyne, Aaliyah, Evans, Vicentini and Bammett. Three-quarter time here at Docklands. All of a sudden, an interesting one going under the roof on a Saturday afternoon. St Kilda by 8 points. 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
2: Drew on the end of the handball, gives a kick into the pocket, finds Horn Francis. Who marks against the boundary line, 30 metres out, left arm forward. Horn Francis, tight angle here, up against the boundary line, left arm forward. He skips in, he's missed one set shot already in the quarter. Horn Francis drives it straight through the middle. Here comes the power.
1: Spills out to Richards, gives it to Horn Francis. Backtracking, goes to Evans, gets around his man, eyes the goal, kicks it. A power surge from Port Adelaide, and they have surged back into this contest. Oh, Wilkie turns it over in between two Saints. Burgoyne marks, kicks inside 50 for his mate. Horn Francis accepts it. 1 metre in from the boundary line, 40 out, tight angle, but he kicked one in from a similarly acute angle on the opposite flank. Horn Francis, his drop punt. Ooh. Oh, looks pretty good. He is a special talent.
2: Bannett kicks inside 50. Vicentini takes the mark at centre half forward. Dante is going to get a look here. 50 out straight in front. Dante from long range. Vicentini goals. The big man knocks one through. And the pair have kicked 5 unanswered in this third term.
1: Forward they go. Horn to Filippo. Off to Henry. 30 out. He can chip it over the top. Higgins is in space. And he will run it in and goal. His second. A steadier for St Kilda.
2: Kicks down to half forward. Hall, a heavy landing. And Butters gets up, clutching his ankle too. Hall kicks inside the forward pocket. Marshall marks. Marshall hooking across the body. Marshall goals. And the tenor of this game completely flips.
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2: Sounds there from the third quarter. Zach Butters has not moved. He's sitting in the front row of the Port Adelaide bench. He's got his hands behind his head and now leaning forward, looking like a... he's a dejected figure. I think it's fair to say he's got his right ankle banged up after being trapped underneath him in a marking contest late in that third term. And Butters sitting by himself pondering what might have been. Is it the last time we see him in a Port Adelaide jumper? Saturday afternoon footy in round 18. The Saints by 8 points. The game's still on the line. His Port Adelaide teammates out there in the huddle. Butters sitting alone in the front row of the bench for Port Adelaide, still in his playing strip. Saturday footy on ABC Sport. Up next, we're off to Sydney. It is the Giants and the Cats. Brett Sprigg heading up our coverage in the Harbour City. Spriggy.
12: Corbin, the Giants last week said don't forget about us with that huge win against Fremantle in Canberra. The Cats haven't looked their best for a little while. Four losses in their past five starts. Some part of that is the form dip of spearhead Jeremy Cameron, who until very recently was the Giants' all-time leading goal scorer. He's up against his old mob today, and is Toby Green playing against his future club? Can the Giants continue their streak against Geelong to a handful of wins? As you said, the best streak by any side against the Cats. All that and more we'll ponder across the four quarters of footy here at the showground. Plus, Mark Blitzarves officially becomes the most capped rookie lister in history with game number 309. Beautiful blue skies here in Sydney. Temperature about 18 degrees. One late change has just come through as I speak. Mitch Nevitt, who was initially omitted, will replace Mark O'Connor, who is injured for the Cats. They're up against the Giants. We'll bring it all to you at the Sydney showground next.
2: Thanks, Brett. Butters has got his boot off on his right foot. His housemate Mitch Georgiades and his great mate Connor Rosie just came and sat either side of him after being the lone figure by himself on the bench for the Power at three-quarter time. Luke Ball, Adam Ramanaskis, should he have joined his teammates at three-quarter time, Zach Butters?
4: Oh, maybe. Yeah,
8: I think he should have. If he can hobble out there, you should always be with your teammates, but he also could be in a world of hurt.
14: He might have needed crutches.
8: Yeah.
14: If they weren't ready.
8: Yeah, that's right.
4: I'm
8: not going to say he's.
2: I mean, if you study in the body language, he looks like a guy that he realizes the same thing we do, that this might be the last time he ever plays.
8: Yeah, but the same, you'd never question Zach and his
4: commitment to the team.
8: Commitment to the team, exactly. So he's either in just extraordinary pain at the moment that he can't get up, or they haven't got a set of crutches for him.
2: It's an incredible look, though.
8: It is.
2: Where you've got one guy sitting on a bench that's empty.
8: Well,
2: and he's just in the front row by himself with his boot off, seemingly pondering, you know, what's ahead.
8: Georgiades went over to him. Hamish Hartlett went over to him.
4: Yep.
8: Connor Rosie went over to him.
4: This is a guy who just loves being out there, doesn't it?
8: Yeah, so
4: all that starts to dawn on you a bit. Gee, not only miss the rest of this game and an opportunity to win the game for our team, but next week and the week after and the week after that. So anyway, we hope for the best and cross our fingers.
2: Looks like a stock standard syndesmosis injury for Zach Butters. Hopefully it's not as bad as first feared, but he's out of this game with an ankle injury. Right side for Butters. Final quarter underway here. Is this a look into the future for Port as Sweet gives a handball away towards Richards? Hurried kick inside 50. Out to half forward. Wilkie collects for the Saints. Spin move and then decides to kick down the line, and mark taken by Wilson. So St Kilda by 8 points. Port Adelaide twice got within a goal. In that latter stages of the third term, they lost Butters just before the three-quarter time siren. Wilson long down the wing. Offhand spills to Farrell. He's tackled and a ball up broadcast wing. Ray Chamberlain, all in front of you.
5: Yeah, I can absolutely confirm that Zach Butters cannot put any weight on that foot, so he wasn't going out to be with the teammates for no other reason other than that. And in relation to Lockie Jones, he'll take no further part, we don't think. He's got rib issues.
14: Oh, so they're down to two on the bench, Port Adelaide. Georgiades is out with concussion, Jones with rib issues, and then Zach Butters with that ankle injury, which looks like a really bad syndesmosis.
4: Well, they're playing with 7-8 on the ground too with Jack Lukosius.
14: Yeah,
4: Kel Wilkie's 11th mark.
14: St Kilda chipping in across the halfback flank.
2: So despite the fact they had all the momentum in the third, you think they're long odds here in the last.
14: Wilkie kicks around the wing and there's a push. He's on Nasir Wanganeen-Malira.
2: Greg from Queanbeyan off the SMS. Question for Ben. If the two injured Port players are housemates, who goes to the fridge at 2 a.m. in the morning to get the ice pack?
14: That's what I was thinking. Sort of where I was going. Greg, it's on my wavelength as Naz moves it on to Hill, who gives it back to Wanganeen-Malira, kicks inside 50, holding free kick going the way of Higgins. 40 out, slight angle right of centre, and Jack will go back and kick for goal.
4: That's two sloppy free kicks, one here on the wing on Wanganeen-Malira.
8: Just didn't need a hold.
4: No, both times. Didn't really affect the contest, so disappointing start to the quarter here for Port.
14: Jack Higgins. Left foot. Oh, sorry, right foot drop punt. He's out to the left. Never looked like scoring, so he misses to the left-hand side. St Kilda by 9 points.

0: And it's into the final term. 11-8 plays 9-11, Saints by 9.
1: Farrell, the short kick in, finds Lye, who takes the mark. Hand pass away to Farrell. He dishes off another handball to Logan Evans.
2: Oh, set by.
1: Long kick beyond the wing. Hands on it from Mead. Is he getting a free kick? He is. So here go Port Adelaide. Down to the 50. Short kick finds Durden. They're all streaming forward. Whitlock hits up in the corridor. Durden decides to kick out wide. That'll work. And Bannett skids in, takes the mark. Right half forward for Port.
2: Yeah, it looked a bit of a set play from the kick in. And when you get the ball in the hands of Farrell, and Evans is a beautiful kick too, isn't he? Moves from one end of the ground to the other pretty quick.
3: This is tough for the
2: He's
3: young
2: your man. Right blocking. Side for a lefty.
1: Bannett got him a little skinny. Misses the
2: assist. Oh!
1: Back in!
2: Oh, Lukosius!
1: Lukosius, unreal. Hooked it over his head and Berry puts it in the back of the net. That is the ultimate set play. The ball was missing to the near side on the skinny snap. Lukosius hooked it back into the field of play and awake to it. Berry in the goal square sockers it into the back of the net. It's a three-point game. St Kilda 11-8, Port 10-11. How about that for a bit of brilliance?
2: You will not see a better assist than that. He's on one leg. He's hobbled. Jack Lukosius, he's had a horror day.
3: That's
2: really,
3: high IQ. That's very high IQ.
2: Isn't it a high IQ? He's
4: goal
2: a smart
4: assist player. Of the year.
2: It is.
4: Goal assist of the year.
1: That is brilliant. There's two St Kilda players there, and everyone thought it was going through for a behind, except Lukosius kept it alive.
3: That won't need any score review. He was well inside the field of play.
2: Yeah, but surprised. I mean, he could not do that again if he tried. No. It just went back perfectly to the foot of young Berry.
3: Ross Lyon, filthy.
0: How brave are Port Adelaide being? Marshall wins the tap down. Garcia tries to get it to Windhager, but Drew takes it for Port Adelaide. Off to Richards. Kicks inside 50. Durden's there, so too Wilkie. He leads them all to the footy. That hobbled Lukosius, quick between the ears at the moment, but not so much fleet of foot with that calf injury. Wilkie moves it on to Windhager, who goes back to Wilkie, out wide to Silvani, back flank. He kicks up to the wing and Woodmarks, St Kilda working it down the city side of the ground.
2: As good as that Lukosius effort was, I think they're going to have to think about Horn Francis forward again to try and win the game. Just let the others do the work in the middle.
1: Saints by 3. They've led most of the day. Long kick down to half forward. Off hands it spills Port Adelaide's way. Burn Jones to Ware, to Richards, all by hand. He gives it to Bergman. Short kick. Good intercept mark from Stocker. Jumps in front of Dirt and picks it off. So Porter got two fit rotations on the bench. They've got Lukosius out there playing with that banker's cyst, the inflammation and the bubble on the back of his knee. And the arch of the back of his leg. Centering kick finds Silvani, who marks back of halfway. Rib concern for Lockie Jones out of the game. Georgiades concussed, Butters an ankle. Silvani to half forward and a mark for Wilson. Despite all that, Port Adelaide within 3 points. A game which the Saints led by 36 at halftime. Five gone final term. Wilson with it. Crowded forward 50. Saints go inside the attacking arc. Hits up Caminiti, who marks it right half forward on that channel. He'll have a look 10 metres in from the boundary line, 50 out.
3: Good patience by Wilson. Wanganee Miller was demanding the ball, but just wasn't on that target and waited for Caminiti, albeit very wide here. Closer to goal, so gives himself an opportunity here, Caminiti.
1: Francis comes off for a rest, along with Lukosius, the only two fit players on the pine. And St Kilda a chance just to answer again. Caminiti moves in. Oh, sprays the kick. It's a live ball right on the behind line. Getting up Vicentini, knocks it out of play. Boundary throw-in. Forward pocket for the Saints. St Kilda by 3 points. 6 minutes gone, final term. Saturday footy on ABC Sport. If you're in the ACT, the Dolphins and the Sharks coming up next. For everybody else, the footy continues. We're all off to Sydney for the Giants and the Cats.
0: Throw-in in the pocket. Marshall palming it down. Lye, back pocket for Port Adelaide. Dribbles a kick away. Owens takes it. Snaps the goal. Saw his chance and took it. St Kilda back out by 9 points. And it's going to be very difficult for the threadbare Port Adelaide. 7 minutes into the fourth. Luke Ball and Adam Ramanaskis are premiership pair.
3: Just a mistake there. Well, Lye, he had the football. Just needed to clear it out of the danger zone and just couldn't do it. It trickled off his boot inside that contest.
5: Mitch Owens was just onto it, just sweated on it.

0: One grab straight over the shoulder for a goal. St Kilda, they got a full bench, so they need to run them. They need to completely run Port Adelaide off their feet in this last quarter. Keep speed on the game. Oh. Where the opposite for Port Adelaide, they need to bring the game into a contest. So almost like a rolling stoppage to gain territory and just stay in this quarter for as long as they possibly can.
1: Saints going forward again. Marshall kicks it out to the flank. Picked up though by Byrne Jones. Hot handball trying to link up with Farrell. Knocks it back to Byrne Jones. Hand pass away to Horn Francis. His rest is over, by the way.
2: Yeah.
1: After that, what do you have? 60 seconds off the ground. He gives it to Farrell. Farrell back to Horn Francis. Breaks the line off the back flank. Gets up to halfway. Kicks laterally in the mark taken out there by Logan Evans. Go all the way back to Farrell. So the last three Port Adelaide goals, each of them have got them within 3 points. Every goal answered. Haven't been able to get that next goal to poke their nose in front for the first time since the opening seconds in the game. St Kilda have led throughout, led by 6 goals at the half. They lead by 9 points now. 8 minutes gone, final turn. Farrell has nothing up ahead. They're just going east-west here and across the ground again. As the mark's taken by Logan Evans out on that city side. So Port with ball in hand, 9 points down, but plenty to do.
2: All right, they are conserving a little bit of energy here.
3: Just defending with the ball a little bit. There's Lai, kicks up towards half forward, and Durden, strong mitts, takes the mark. Now releases Ware, kicks inside 50. Oh. Bamet knocks it down, Vicentini, handball out to Sweet. Sweet, check side.
2: Oh.
3: Hits the inside of the post.
2: He flushed it, didn't he?
3: Hit it Sweet. Couldn't quite bend it back enough. St Kilda by 8 points. 9 into the fourth.
2: Slice on that one, Ben.
3: Yeah. Similar sort of trajectory, wasn't it?
1: Hill brings it into Silvani. Marks on the back flank. Long kick up to the wing. Wood the target. Lai gets across. Punches it out of bounds. Boundary throw in on the wing. City side. Saints by 8. Putters, by the way, game high. 26 disposals.
2: Yeah, had a big third team quarter. High. 11 in the third quarter. Got his team back into it.
1: 7 contested, 5 clearances, 4 tackles, 6 inside 50s, 5 score involvements. His day done, though, through 3 quarters. Out with a suspected syndesmosis injury, that right ankle buckling underneath him in the third term. The boundary throw-in, free kick here for a throw. It's going Port's way, winds to take it. Port inside 50, sweep the target. Marshall back, helps out. Intercept mark for the Saints at halfback. Saints by 8 points, 10 minutes gone, final term.
3: Well, Marshall, dangerous switch, but it gets to Wilkie. Just hanging in the air, but Captain Cal was calm.
0: 12 marks to Cal Wilkie.
1: In the wind zone.
3: Moves it on short to Hill. Ooh. Kicks it very nearly out of bounds on the full. Windhager keeps it in, gives it back to Hill. Goes with the check side up to the wing, and Bergman, who's been Port's best today, arguably, takes a nice mark on his chest.
1: When Wilkie takes 11 marks, they're 6-3. When he takes less than 11 marks, they're 1-6.
3: Bergman veers out to his right. Kicks low inside 50. In good position is O'Connell, to take the mark defensively for St Kilda. It is a famous St Kilda name, as well as Australian cricket. Saints by 8 points.
1: Wilkie marks again. Number 13. Short kick away to Naz. And he's got it on the back flank for St Kilda. Saints by 8 points. And outplayed by Port in the second half, who are losing soldiers. Wangane Miller kicks out of defence. Good mark. Filippo overhead. Still at halfback. Hand pass out wide for Hall. He works it further afield to Wood. Boundary line city side. Dabs the kick. Turns it over. Josh Lai jumps in the hole. Takes the intercept mark. Port want to go. Centering kick to Mead. Logo city wing. 2 St Kilda players stand. 1 nervously retreats. The kick goes laterally to Farrell. And again, Port Adelaide go back and across. Now Evans marks. He pulls the trigger. Long to Horn Francis, trying to draw the free. Bypasses him and out of play. Throw in, 30 out from the Port goal. A dozen minutes into the final term. 8-point lead for St Kilda. Butters out with an ankle. Georgiades with concussion. And Lockie Jones with rib damage. So only 2 fit players on the Port bench.
3: And one of those is Lukosius, who's been hobbled all day. St Kilda winner from the boundary throw in. Wilkie and Wangane Malira just waxing. Gets it to Hill.
2: Oh.
3: Handball too hot for Wangane Malira. Back into the mark. Porter there, though. Mead can't quite make it his. And but Adelaide do well through Burns. St Kilda do well through Burns, who gets it to Naz, who gets it onto Hall. Now the run of Wilson to centre half forward. Kicks inside 50. Lake low down. Can't pick it up. Going in Farrell. Tackled quickly. Held in. Ball up. 40 out. St Kilda's attacking goal.

0: Saints by 8 points.
1: Chase from Evans, wasn't it? Just did enough.
0: 12 minutes into the fourth.
1: And players everywhere ahead of the ball, the Saints.
2: Vicentini palms it down, but straight to Garcia on the run. Snaps Goldwood, misses everything. Out on the full.
1: Just feel like the next one would be the killer blow, wouldn't it? From the Saints' point of view. All of a sudden, though, scoring's become a bit more challenging for them. Port just hanging on.
2: Aaliyah, long down the line, and Stocker picks it off for the Saints. There's a free kick and all that. It's going to be a shove and Wilkie to take it. And goes laterally with the kick to Filippo. And marks 60 metres out, right half forward. Filippo kicks inside 50. Owens leaping from the back. No mark. Falls down towards Burn Jones. Has a full 360 and eventually got a handball away to Aaliyah. Port clear out of defence. Flying for it, Bamett. No mark. Spills down to Ware. He's tackled upended. Still there to be one. Burn Jones trying to hand it out. Lake had it, lost it. Gee, it's a hot footy at the moment. Pack forms half forward here for St Kilda and a ball up. 14 minutes gone in the final term. Saints with an 8-point advantage and a ball up half forward for St Kilda.
0: Up it goes. Tapped down by Vicentini. Wines can't get a kick away. Sock it out of there for Port. Up towards the wing. Port Francis sockers it on. Stocker gathers it for St Kilda. Handballs back into the rubble though. And Evans ends up with the footy. He's wrapped up. Free kick St Kilda. It is hot at the moment. I have no idea what for. Free kick going to Filippo. He retreats right back to Wilkie. Defensive half of the ground for St Kilda. He's the only player in their defensive half. He'll short it again for Stocker. Right on the centre line. Stocker goes out wide to the logo for Hill. Saints by 8 points. Hill will drive it inside 50, looking for a mark. Owens is there. Vicentini spoils. Punches it out of play. Half forward for the Saints. They lead by 8. Next goal, very important. Quarter hour into the final term.
3: So the user Jordan Sweet as the deepest forward. Cal Wilkie's his direct opponent. But Wilkie's just given him no respect whatsoever.
2: Caminiti leaping over the back. The ball spills down towards Burn Jones. And he's tackled. Ball up. Vicentini down to Meade, trying to squeeze a kick out of there. On the back flank, Farrell collects, ripped, taken to ground by Lake, ball up again.
3: It's an interesting little arm wrestle here, Corb. As not much has happened the last couple of minutes other than just contest, ball up, throw in.
2: Vicentini palms it down, Garcia gets a bit of clear air, turns, kicks inside 50, Wood takes the mark for St Kilda. 30 out, straight in front. There was two in the vicinity. Evans didn't fly. Burgoyne got nothing on it. And Wood marks on his chest straight in front.
1: Just a clean clearance, wasn't it? Hugo Garcia. Who's
3: stronger than that, Jace Burgoyne.
1: Early around onto his right. And you're right. Just feel like they had two players there. Wood's going to go around the corner here.
2: Wood, the lefty, snaps, goals. Story of the day. The Saints keep Port at bay. Three times after halftime, they've got within a kick. And on every occasion, the Saints have responded. St Kilda by 14, 13-8, 86. Port Adelaide 10-12, 72. 16 gone in the final term. Saturday footy on ABC Sport.
1: Done his bit, Mason Wood. That was his 10th mark. And yeah, it was Garcia. Just speed through the clearance. His Port legs now starting to get a little bit weary with those numbers down on the bench. Yeah, Jace Burgoyne or Logan Evans look at each other and say, I thought you were going to go. Well, I thought you had him covered. And neither of them did. One of you have to. Yeah. Desperate times. Well done by Mason Wood. Just using his experience there and using his body. The X forward. And just feel like that might be enough for the Saints.
0: St Kilda by 14 points. Sweet with the tap to the outside. Onto it, Horn Francis. Kicks towards Vicentini. Clatters the pack down at ground level. Woods onto it again. Saints on their back flank to Silvani. Handball to Hill. Handball to Windhager. Kick smothered. Richard smothers it out of play. So St Kilda did lead by 37 points on the stroke of halftime. Led by 36 at the main break. Port Adelaide booted the next five goals of the game. The first five of the second half. Three times they closed to 3 points, but couldn't quite get their nose in front. Now it's 14. 17 minutes into the fourth. Richards hurries a kick inside 50, and there's Wilkie again, Corb.
1: Just go and stand next to him, Whitlock. That's where the ball's going to be.
2: Kicks to half-back for Wood, who takes the mark. Wilkie up to 15 marks.
1: He's just completely dominated this last quarter. What a player he is.
2: 14-point lead for the Saints. Feels like a lot more than that. Wood goes long down the wing. Offhand slips out the back, and the Saints are onto it. Trying to get a hand pass forward in all of that was Owens. Is he taken high? He was. Free kick for Mitch Owens between wing and half forward. Saints led by 36 at halftime. Port got within 3 points on three occasions. And they're three short on the bench as Owens kicks into the forward pocket. Oh, almost reeling it in. Sharman, he had a couple to beat. And in the end, Evans knocks it free and out of play. So forward pocket for St Kilda and a boundary throw-in. Just repeating, if you've just flicked the radio on, Butters has suspected syndesmosis injury. It was a bad one. Couldn't join his teammates at three-quarter time, so sat on the bench. He's got ice on his right ankle. Georgiades can cast in Jones with a rib concern.
0: Sweet. Laying it down. Byrne Jones hooks the ball out of defensive 50 for Port Adelaide. Silvani crushes the pack, punches it towards the boundary line, and Burns paddles it out. Insufficient intent or lasso free kick. Yeah, just nicked his boot on the way through. Bammett with the free kick. Puts his left boot into it. High kick to the wing. Little nudge from Wilkie on Vicentini. All clear, says the umpire. Silvani ends up with the footy in court holding the ball.
3: Yeah, he fought the tackle, Benny.
1: He's going to have to hold it up high. Mason Wood's back.
0: Port have no quit in them at the moment. Drew with the free kick. Ford of the logo. 19 minutes played, final term. Saints by 14.
2: Drew, high up and under, inside 50, punched away by Wanganeen Millerer. Loose ball scooped up by Durden. Did he take on the tackle from Windhager? Yes, holding the ball. Mitch Owens, last man to get up to after that marking contest inside Port's forward 50, and the trainer gets to him. We had a number of guys tended to today. Three from Port that haven't finished the game, but some running repairs for both teams throughout. Hill to Stocker. Stocker's looking to switch. He's got Wilkie out there. He's going to mark it again. His 16th mark. Hand pass away to Wanganeen Millerer. Bounding out of defence. Thought about handballing. Tucks it under his arm. Takes a bounce. Looks inboard to Philippot. Got it to him. St Kilda by 14. Philippot from the logo. Long kick down to half forward. Henry trying to edge Bergman underneath it. Henry trying to scoop it out. Port able to win it back. Burgoyne to Bergman. His kick smothered, close to the boundary line. Saints win it back. Burns, hand pass away to Garcia. Surge kick forward. He puts it out on the fall. Free kick for Port. Ray Chamberlain on the boundary. Razor, how's Mitch Owens?
4: Yeah, he's come off limping and wincing. But other than that, I can tell you that Caminiti's looking like Sylvester Stallone's doppelganger in Rocky IV.
2: And is that Butters right at the back of the Port bench?
4: Yeah, no, he's wrapped up. As I said, he was in incredible pain when he came off, and you don't get much tougher than Zach, to be fair.
0: Evans kicks to the wing, socket on by Burgoyne, slapped on by Durden, and he slips over at the worst possible moment. Caught by Hill, just gets a kick away. The Saints are there through Stocker. Sweeps the handball to Wilkie, who ambles down the wing, gives it off to Garcia, pokes it over the top. Silvani marks, sweep puts him down, it won't be 50. Saints by 14, 21 minutes into the fourth. Silvani kicks dangerously infield, but waited it well enough to get it to Stocker. And they can slow it down.
2: Stocker kicks out to half forward. Windhager takes the mark, 55 metres out. Kicks inside the forward pocket. Cooper Sharman takes the body. Marshall takes the footy. Sharman bangs bodies with a leer, and Rowan Marshall floats in front of the pair and marks in the right forward pocket.
1: Well, he's had a big day, big row in that number one ruck role, where he's really carried the majority of the load and taken on two, young Vicentini and Jordan Sweet, who's been in terrific form. Marshall's been one of the dominant players. It'll be possession 27, nine marks, and it'll be second goal if he can kick this, the seal up.
2: Marshall got a skinny, misses near side.
3: Well, it's complete go time now for Port Adelaide Corp. 15 points the margin, 3.5 minutes remaining.
2: I think it's almost fair to say Port are down to one rotation. We haven't seen Lukosius move much at all. One of two rotations on the Port Adelaide bench.

0: Manages to get it out. Now the Saints are onto it. Higgins got pushed in the back. And he'll get the free kick. St Kilda by 15. 23 minutes into the fourth. The Saints look likely to hold on against a wounded Port Adelaide. Three out of the game. Georgiades, Jones and Butters.
1: And Koch has been on the bench for 17 and a half minutes in his final term.
0: So he's done as well by the looks.
1: One fit player on the bench. Aaliyah grabs it into defensive 50. Umpire gives him a little bit of time and then says, I'll have it. Ball up half forward for the Saints. So this game looks like a wrap at 15 points, 23 minutes in the final term. Port needs something dramatic. They've got to go the length of the field. They need to kick three quick goals. Sweet controls it down. He's tackled and the ball up. The incredible images, the three-quarter time ones with an empty bench and Zach Butter sitting on the front row with his boot off and just pondering out across the stadium with that suspected syndesmosis injury. And what could be his last game as a Port Adelaide player? Higgins from the stoppage, kicks to full forward. Bergman's down there to pick it off for Port and immediately plays on. Not a heap up ahead, he just knows his team's got to go. The length of the field, gives it to Burgoyne, back to Bergman. Hand pass away towards Lye. He's got it at halfback, kicks for Whitlock in a two-on-one. Over the top comes O'Connell, spoils, close to the boundary line and out. A throw-in on the wing, St Kilda by 15 points. And it's a big 4 points in the context of their season. They'll get to 8 and 9. They'll remain in the hunt for a wildcard spot with 6 games left in their season.
0: Throw-in on the wing, Marshall and Sweet. Marshall in front. Sweet tries to manoeuvre him, but Marshall gets there and brings it down. Garcia, sweeping handball about 30 metres. It tumbles on as well. Hall can't gather it. Burgoyne camp for Port Adelaide. Oh, he's worried out of it by Marshall, holding free kick. And that will go the way of Burgoyne. Saints still by 15, late in this game. 25 minutes into the fourth. Won't be a long quarter. Gives it off to Evans. Kicks dangerously into the middle. They've got to take risks, though. Off to Bergman. On to Richards. Drew can't trap it. And it spills out in the end to Farrell, who flicks it out to Meade. Meade's just run down by Garcia. Just got a kick away. Ricochets inside 50. Coming through Berry. He's wrapped up. And he's taken high. Berry gets the free kick.
2: He's definitely got something, hasn't he? We know young Berry. High draft pick. Love his attack on the footy. He's had a tough day. It's been a physical contest for him. He's got a couple of big hits, but he keeps putting his head over the footy.
0: He knows the equation too. No time to waste. So he skips back. Taking a little bit of time now. He's got to go. 25 and a half minutes into the fourth. Skips in. Boot the ball from 49. Berry has missed it. And that will be it. St Kilda will win. They're 14 points to the good. 26 minutes into the fourth.
1: It's a fascinating afternoon to pull apart. Adam Ramanauskas and Luke Ball will do that in a moment. Port with more injuries and another what might have been afternoon as Wangane Miller goes long to halfback, spills down to Garcia, hand pass to Hall, handball to Hill, he gives it away to Marshall, goes along the ground trying to link up with Wood, fumbles out of play. In fact, came off below the knee, so it's a free kick. And there's some dispute. The boundary umpire said it was last touch below the knee. The field umpire says, I'll have the footy, let's have a little conference. I'll try and them some time waiting for the word through from the art. Pretend like they're having a conversation.
3: What are you having for dinner tonight?
1: Yeah, but let's just have a very serious conversation. Pretend we're debating something. Wait for the little man in my ear to say, nope, that's a boundary throwing, and that's all we've got. St Kilda, they won't care. They'll stay alive in the season. You've got Geelong Thursday night at Kininya Park, and then it's Fremantle for Port Adelaide next Saturday at Adelaide Oval.
0: Sweet slaps it on from the throw-in, but Burns takes it, tumbles a kick up to the wing, bouncing ball for Aaliyah. He flicks on a handball after gathering away to Meade, driving kick towards half forward for Port. Marshall's back there, defensive mark, back flank. St Kilda lead by 14 points. 27 and a half minutes into the fourth.
2: Interesting, isn't it, with Marshall? I mean, clearly he's able to show his talents without deconing in the team.
0: Shorts it away to Hill. Hurries a kick up to the wing, through the hands of Lye. Higgins slaps it on, out after it. Burn Jones gathers it, stripped of it. Higgins picks it up. And St Kilda are staying alive in 2026 as Port Adelaide

0: The goal kickers, Cooper Sharman's kick three, two for Liam Ryan, two for Jack Higgins, and then singles for Hill, Owens, Marshall, Filippo, Wood and Caminiti. Meanwhile for Port Adelaide, two for Durden, two for Horn Francis, and then singles for Berry, Burgoyne, Aaliyah, Evans, Vicentini and Bamett. Three times in the second half, Port got within 3 points before St Kilda able to outmore, as St Kilda answered on every occasion. So were never able to put their nose in front, Port, after the opening minute of play. St Kilda by 14 points. They led by 18 at quarter time, 36 at the half, just 8 at three-quarter time and 14 in the finish. Kel Wilkie records a career-high 34 disposals, went at 97% efficiency, 16 marks and over 400 metres gained. And I asked the question about Zach Butters at three-quarter time, that the unusual nature that he was still sitting there in his playing kit, the only player on the bench. Well, he was so hobbled, he's barely able to move post-game. As he makes his way off the back row of the bench, he went straight down the tunnel to join his teammates out the back. So a number of St Kilda players on the bench came over to meet him in the back row, but his mobility is significantly hampered. So that's right. Suspected syndesmosis injury for Zach Butters, which buckled underneath him as he hit the ground, and he knew straight away he was in serious trouble. Meanwhile, a concussion for Georgiades. The Baker's cyst red up again for Lukosius. He ended the game on the bench. Didn't play the last 20 minutes. Lockie Jones with a rib complaint. So Port had one fit rotation for much of the last quarter. Meanwhile, for St Kilda, they get to 8-9. They win back-to-back games for just the second time this year. Wasn't convincing after half-time, but they're 4 points all the same. And for Port Adelaide, it feels like, doesn't it, it just being here, that it's going to serve as the before and after moment for Port Adelaide, and a day that we'll look back on as perhaps the last time we see their acting captain in Zach Butters. The Saints by 14 points. Adam Ramanaskas, Luke Ball with their immediate thoughts here on ABC Sport.
1: Well, look, St Kilda dominated possession. They've had 129 more touches of the football, 41 more marks, and incredibly 21 more tackles within the game. So that's their blueprint. That's a real blueprint for success, where there's speed on the ball and then their inside mids adjust pressure to get to release handball. Brad Hill's had the 39 possessions. Wilkie's had 34 possessions, 16 marks. Garcia, 32. Wanganeen Miller, 32. Rowan Marshall, you mentioned late in the piece, he's had 29 possessions and a goal for the game. So he's had an enormous game playing as a sole ruckman in this team. But I don't think Ross will be all that happy with the second half, though.
2: No.
1: It felt like they played with their food a little bit in the second half, where they allowed Port back into the game with 6-2 in that third quarter. So they were really made to work, where they could have had an easy day at the office in that second half if they didn't allow. Now, Port were clearly hampered. You lose Georgiades very early in the game, albeit he only had one handball to that time where he had that big collision with Rowan Marshall. Then you lose Lockie Jones, and then you lose your absolute superstar in Zach Butters, and you've got Jack Lukosius on one leg. So, look, they were clearly hampered by those four boys and rotations in the last quarter. You could just see, particularly that last quarter, particularly around the combative stuff, is that Port, St Kilda just had more options, more numbers, more energy to continue to go, whereas Port was sort of, they're almost hitting and hoping. We're going to try and get it out here. We're going to try and, if we win it, we're going to try and take it down the middle of the ground and just try to create one opportunity rather than multiple opportunities. They just couldn't create those multiple opportunities in the last quarter. St Kilda were able to steady. Look, the last quarter's 2-1. Port kicked the first one, St Kilda kicked the last two. Their last goal came at the 16-minute mark of that quarter. So, brave by Port Adelaide. I think Josh Carr will be incredibly disappointed with the first half. But St Kilda look good. When their game's up and flowing, as it was in that first half, they'll go close with a lot of the good teams.
2: Yeah, they're going to be hard out. I think, especially in that first half, you're right, Rammer, when they were able to get from inside to out and then really spread the ground and use their running power. You mentioned Hill, Wanganeen Miller up, Hall, Darcy Wilson, Garcia, those sort of players. When the game's on their terms, I mean, that first half, Port weren't able to lay a glove on them, as you said. They had 250 possessions and they weren't overusing it. They were just spreading them far and wide, using all parts of the ground. And then, you know, when they went forward, they looked really dangerous. And that's still the challenge for St Kilda. When they come up against better teams, you know, their scoring dried up in that second half. As you said, I thought Port Adelaide, you're right, we're brave. They dialed it up in the second half. They needed to. They would have got a stern talking to at halftime in terms of their pressure. They just weren't able to get anywhere near St Kilda. Their pressure rating would have been well down AFL average. They're able to dial that up a little bit in the second half, and really, you know, got within 3 points. And you think about that Joe Berry moment, which caused the turnover goal. It could have been a bit different, but in the end, the Saints do enough to win the game.
0: Ray Chamberlain with the winners. Razor.
3: Yeah, guys, as you can imagine, everyone's pretty joyful and buoyant down here. And as I'm seeing a lot of, there's a lot of underages down here, bottom age players, about 3 years old. All the kids are in.
0: So the Saints, they get themselves to 8-9 back-to-back wins for just the second time this season. Coming up, it is going to be GWS and Geelong. The Giants own the longest win streak over the Cats of any side in the competition. They've won their last four against them. St Kilda, by the way, if we look on the life ladder, they are inside the wildcard zone at the moment. They move to 10th. Obviously, there's still a bit to play out this weekend. Carlton can bump them from that spot if they win tonight. GWS could also knock them out of that as well if they're able to be victorious in their game coming up. They'd have to make up a bit of percentage too on the run. The next four for St Kilda, so Geelong next. That is Thursday night, so a short week for the Saints. Following that, it's going to be North Melbourne at Docklands, Sydney at Docklands, and then Carlton at the same venue to finish. Now, the good news for the Saints, they don't leave Victoria again for the rest of the home and away season. 7 minutes to go before we're off air. The Saints by 14 points. Port Adelaide, a brave showing, but ultimately another honourable defeat. Let's go back to the winners' rooms. Ray Chamberlain.
3: G'day, Corb. Yeah, we're down here in the rooms, winning rooms for the mighty Saints, and we're fortunate enough to have Jack Silvani with us. Now, first and foremost, Jack, congratulations from all of us. A big family record today. Most games by an intergenerational group. Tell us about that and how much that might mean to the whole family.
4: Yeah, it's pretty cool. I've only played a small part. I'm running a very far third in the games tally, but it's a huge privilege, obviously, to be able to follow in their footsteps at Carlton, and it's probably my proudest footy achievement having my name on the locker, on the number one locker underneath them for 100 games at the Blues. So to be able to do that's really special, and then to be able to get to sort of pave my own way at the Saints over the last year and for years to come is really special too. So it's something I'm really proud of.
3: I didn't get to see your grandfather play, but I've watched plenty of your footy, mate. So don't talk yourself down too much. You're cracking along. So what, 8th win for the season? And as it stands now, you're inside the 10. 3 out of the last 4. How good's winning football?
4: Winning's great. I think we sort of don't get sort of drawn too much into the win-loss. But at the end of the day, it is a win-loss sort of game. And you know, it's easy to look at the ladder and see where we're sitting, but I think we've got to sort of look at it holistically and see the progress that we've made over the year. And you know, we've been in games up to our eyeballs for the most part, barring Hawthorn, which was probably the outlier. So you know, we're playing some good footy, and it's moments that we've had that have probably cost us. And today really could have easily gone either way as well. They really came hard at us.

0: in the third quarter and parts of the last, and were able to hold up. I thought some boys were great down back. Liam O'Connell, William Stocker had some huge efforts. So, I thought today was really good.
1: Before I throw up to the boys, you talk about your season as a whole, and today you owned the footy all day, really, but particularly the first half, and the spread looked really impressive. Is this sort of just a bit of a case of coming together, understanding one another, a bit of synergy that's starting to build?
0: Yeah, I think so. I think we've been able to do it for parts of the year, but the competition's so close. Swans could have gone our way, Crows could have gone our way, and our year's looking a bit different. But reality is we sit where we sit, and we've got some work to do, but we've got a huge opportunity this back half of the year to be able to make a push for something pretty special. So I think if we sort of button down on the things that we're trying to, it'll hold us in good stead for the rest of the year.
2: Boys? Jack, it's Luke Ball here, mate. Well done. Not just on today, but on your season. It's been great to watch you. Now, you mentioned a few of your defensive teammates, Sam, but I want to ask you about your running mate in Cal Wilkie. Just another superb showing tonight. 16 marks, 34 possessions. Tell us what makes him, and what you've observed in your first year this year. What makes him so good?
0: He's a star. They were kicking it down his throat in that last quarter. I was a bit jealous. That never happens to me. he positions himself in such dangerous spots. He often gets attention from, opposition forwards. I've actually played defensive forward on him when I was at the Blues too. It's a shocking role. So, he's dangerous. He doesn't just hurt you in defence and position himself well to intercept. But, when you're running around getting 34 kicks as a key back, you're going pretty well.
2: Yeah, you had 250 possessions in the first half, and it wasn't a matter of overuse. It was just, from our point of view, it was just work rate. And your ability to get the ball from the inside to outside, it feels like that's a real strength of your team and something that, when you're playing well, that's a real standout for you.
0: Yeah, I think we really pride ourselves on our running ability. It's probably as good a group aerobically as I've seen in my time in the AFL. They're still doing the 3Ks at the Saints. I've managed to lump myself in with the big boys and do the 2Ks.
2: Nice.
0: So,
2: nice.
0: That's experience. 11 years in now, not silly. Yes. But blokes like Darcy Wilson, Naz, Hugo Garcia, they're aerobically fit, but their ability to burst from stoppage as well. Max Hall as well. So I think that's a point of difference for our group and something we're probably just starting to be able to use a little better.
3: Jack, it's Ben Cameron here. I've seen your young fella down in the rooms with you the last few weeks. I saw your mum bringing him down through the media centre the other week saying, do you want to go see Daddy after the game? He's got a little knit St Kilda jumper that he wears. Like, what are the origins of that? Where did it come from?
0: It was made by my grandma. My grandma knitted it and it got delivered about a week ago.
3: Very cool.
0: Yeah. So it's brand new. Despite it looking retro, it's brand new.
3: And one of one.
0: Yeah, I think so. But there's been a lot of good feedback on it. Yeah. So she might have a little business in retirement now.
3: Absolutely. I'll put in an order for one.
0: Yeah. I'll let her know.
4: And Jack, just last one. I noticed when you signed up with the Saints this year and you got jumper number 3, there was one of those stats doing the rounds on social media earlier this year that you were the first player in the game now to wear number 1, number 2 and number 3 given your roles at Carlton. Is that by design?
0: I may have known that when I had the option. I reckon I hold the record for the lowest jumper number swap as well from 2 to 1. So, I'll keep stacking those little records. That's nice.
4: That's excellent. Well done today, Jack. Good luck the rest of the way home.
0: Thanks, guys.
4: Jack Silvani in the winners' room. Thanks to Ray Chamberlain for his work too. Saints by 14 points. They led by 36 at the half. They let Port back into the game, who got within 3 on 3 different occasions, but they lost bodies on the run, and St Kilda held them off to win by 14. Super quick votes in the ABC Footballer of the Year.
2: 1 to Brad Hill, 2 to Rowan Marshall, and 3 to Cal Wilkie.
4: I don't think you're not going to get any complaints there. What a day for Cal Wilkie as he does it again. So 3 for Wilkie, 2 for Marshall, 1 for Hill. Thanks to Stuart Hollywood Baker, our tech. Thanks to Akash Fodder back in the studio and, of course, Ray downstairs. The footy's far from done. So coming up next, it is GWS and Geelong. Adam Ramanaskas, who wins?
5: Giants.
4: Giants.
2: That's for me.
4: That'll be 5 in a row. And then later tonight, different directions. Crows up against the Suns.
2: Crows.
4: And then, of course, the Blues up against the Hawks tonight.
5: I'm going to stick with the Blues.
2: Really? Yeah. Oh, I reckon the Hawks might smack them.
5: I'm going to go with the Blues.
2: I reckon the Hawks might win by 6 to 8 goals.
4: Thanks, Rama. Thanks, Baldy. Thanks to you, Ben. We're out of here from Docklands. Game 1 on this Saturday of footy of round 18.

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7: It's been a giant task in more ways than one. Geelong winless in their past four encounters with the Greater Western Sydney Giants. And in the context of this season, any win would be a good one for Chris Scott's men, who sit just inside the top half of the ladder after their little mid-season slide. Four losses in their past five starts. Their next task against their biggest bogey team in magnificent conditions here at the Sydney Showground. Brett Sprigg is my name. Saturday footy on ABC Sport. As round 18 rolls on, it's our Saturday twilight feature, where very shortly Daniel Garb will call the opening ball up. Repeating, there is a late change for the Cats. Mark O'Connor is out. Mitch Nevitt comes in for his second game of this season, his first since opening round. There are three changes all up for the home side. No late ones, but out of last week's win against Fremantle, Lachie Whitfield concussed. Joey DeLana and Connor Stone have been omitted. In comes Jaden Laverde back from a hamstring. Xavier O'Halloran, who returns today from ankle syndesmosis. First game since round 8. It's also his 26th birthday, for what it's worth. Also his 99th AFL game. And Phoenix Gothard, the young gun, also back in for the Giants. But our experts are in position with the opening ball up only a few moments away here on this glorious day in the Harbour City. Firstly, dual All-Australian and former Giants captain, still current Giant, Alicia Eva. She plays, she coaches, she's one of our best analysts on ABC Sport, alongside former Giant and Lion and two-time best and fairest up in Brisbane. Joel Patful, welcome again to you both. As we get your final few thoughts on how this transpires across a massive game for both sides.
8: I'll start, Joel. Look, I mean, from a Giants perspective, they get their game back on track last week against Fremantle, top of the table, and a lot of it came out of stoppage. A lot of it, in the last month, Adam Kingsley wouldn't necessarily be all that pleased with the stoppage game, and particularly scores from stoppage in that game against Hawthorn. We know 3 weeks ago here, the Giants didn't have their greatest showing against Carlton. They went to work, they addressed some things against the Hawks, and then last week had a really good performance against Fremantle. So from the Giants, they'll be looking to really get the game going from the first centre bounce here. Geelong, they need to bounce back in terms of this little form something we speak of. O'Connor missing out of that back half, but one thing that Geelong do better than anyone else in the competition is move the ball with speed, and particularly on turnover. So it's a really important score source for them out of their back half. So the Giants need to shut that down, and the Cats need to start really strong in terms of winning, if they are winning that first centre bounce, getting their game going, that speed on ball, and giving their forwards first access.
9: Yeah, couldn't agree more. I mean, that's what the Giants got going last week, wasn't their clearance and their field position. They held the ball in the front half of the ground and continued with those repeat entries inside forward 50. But there's going to be some big jobs out there. Obviously, Toby Green, Jake Stringer were so big last week, so I would like to see a bit of attention go towards them. A few key Cats will have some key matchups there as well. As we talked about before, some of those Geelong superstars who have been down on form, how they can respond today and get the game on Geelong's terms.
7: Jeremy Cameron said he was borderline pathetic last week. Just the two kicks, no goals in that loss to the Brisbane Lions. They lost by 22 points. We'll see if a man who knows this ground very well can bounce back today. The toss won by Patrick Dangerfield. The Cats will kick to the right of screen, or right of your ABC Listen app or radio on this beautiful Saturday here in Sydney, which brings us to the fifth member of our team, who is stationed boundary side. Phil Pryor is there. G'day, Phil.
10: Yeah, good afternoon, guys. An optimistic crowd building here at the showground, and after a dreary week in Sydney, it's a beautiful dry July Saturday. It could be mistaken for late August. It's a cooling 18 degrees and barely a cloud to spot this afternoon. I can report Mark O'Connor, Geelong's late withdrawal is due to quad tightness. GWS's banner this afternoon read, down at the category, we've won the last five. Up here at home, we'll eat you alive. The Western Sydney fans love twilight footy, and so do we. Showtime at the showground.
7: Love it. Thank you, Phil. The opening ball up here is just precious seconds away. Your texts remain welcome, 0437 774 774. And also a milestone of sorts for Mark Blitzarves, game number 309 today. He officially becomes the most capped bookie lister of all time. Outright

0: passing Luke Bruce, so game number 309 today for the Cats. As the players spread here, all the stars are out there. Bailey Smith, we'll see what happens up forward as well with Jake Stringer, of course, kicked 7 goals last week. Career best for the Giants. Cameron goalless for the Cats. It is a fine Saturday here at the showground on ABC Sport. You're with Dan Garb.
1: And Jeremy Cameron is standing at centre half back. So they have really moved the magnets around to get him into the game. That is really interesting as the Rucks go at it. Briggs straight down, but into the arms of Blitzavs, who sends the Cats forward. Sam Taylor, the two-time All-Australian. In front of Shannon Neal.
2: Sorry, Garby. Not only centre-half back, but starting on his very good mate, Toby Green.
1: Isn't that interesting? Kick from Taylor goes to Wyden. Ash tries to move it out of defensive 50, but the Cats cut it off. Here's Atkins winning it in the clinches, as he so often does. Gives it to Holmes in the middle of the showground on his left. Kicks to half forward and finds Jeremy Cameron, who's now moved just outside attacking 50.
0: It was unmarked. Now goes inside 50. Kick a little too deep down there for Neal. Bounced there in the defensive 50 for Himmelberg. Off to Angwin, the left footer, beyond defensive 50. Mark was spilled by Camellio. They go in hard here. Out of bounds for a throw-in at right half forward for the Cats.
2: We were looking at matchups to start the game. So Bailey Smith and Clayton Oliver, they're going head-to-head. And O'Sheen Mullen gone straight to Finn Callaghan. So he's going to have a tough day today.
1: So Jeremy Cameron has got license clearly to run wherever he wants to around the ground. He's now behind the ball as Briggs kicks up to the wing. Coming out to meet it is Tom Stewart. Superb mark on the logo. Full-chested. And the Cats go inside 50 again. The target is Jack Henry, punched away from him from Harry Himmelberg. So a boundary throw in just inside attacking 50, right half forward for the Cats. No score yet, a minute and a half into this one at the Sydney Showground.
3: One of the most outrageous things I've seen, I think, Jeremy Cameron lining up at centre-half back.
0: It'd be unsettling. If you're Toby, you'd be unsettling. What are you expecting that, are you, for your old mate?
3: It's a good way to get into the game, though. He's already had one possession.
2: He's actually spare behind the ball now.
0: Neal versus Briggs in the ruck. Briggs just hacks it clear here for the Giants. Picked off, though, by a former Giant and Tanner Bruin. Little 1-2 punch of Dangerfield. Off the boundary line he goes, Bruin. Centering ball down towards full forward. Reaching Wiltshire. Couldn't quite pull it in. It's at the top of the square now. Deep in attack for the Cats. The umpire says, give it to me for a ball up. Still no score inside the opening couple of minutes here in Sydney. Saturday footy on ABC Sport. Up it goes. Briggs down here for Ash. Had one arm pinned down there by Nevitt. And it will ball up again.
2: This is really interesting tactically. He's a spare behind the ball, not just because it's a forward 50 stoppage.
1: Ball's in the right forward pocket. Bailey Smith can't gather it. Sam Taylor will clear the area, but he's turned it over. Cats have started well. Connor O'Sullivan's taken the mark forward of the wing. That's a nice smother by Cadman, but straight down to Jack Bowes. In fact, it was Kolodziejczyk. And his kick has been marked by Kieran Briggs. Inside 50s, though, 5 to Geelong, none to the Giants in the early stages.
0: Can they go forward of halfway here? They're still inside defensive 50. Taylor just spirals it beyond defensive 50, but Cameron comes up and marks here for the Cats. Forward of halfway on that far side of the ground. It's been all the action in the game so far. Side Geelong's attacking half. Dangerfield reaching for it. Iden gets in front. Spirals it out of bounds for a throw-in.
2: Looks like the Giants are just going to have to use their spare number trying to get it out of the back half at the moment. Every time they look up, they're looking up to a plus one Geelong jumper.
0: Earlier, the Saints beat Port by 14 points at Docklands. Just joined from there. Welcome. Back in it comes here. Inside attacking 50 now for Geelong. Atkins on hands and knees. Tunnels it away here. Run down, though, by Taylor. Ball comes free. Holmes toes it forward. And also fighting through a tackle is O'Sheen Mullen. But again, the umpire has it locked in for a ball up.
3: It's a huge amount of Giants jumpers around the footies in there, and they're outnumbered outside 50, so it's a bit of a defensive start from the Cats.
1: Briggs does well to knock Neal off the football and clear the area. Cadman comes out to meet it, just behind the centre. He's picked up by Toby Green. Bouncing ball inside 50. The Giants go inside 50 for the first time today. Gathered now by the youngster in Riley Hamilton. He's kicked towards goal. He's juggled right by the goal line by Kolodziejczyk, and he goes short to Tom Stewart in the left back pocket.
0: I'll go coast to coast quickly here. The Cats. Cameron is now familiar left half back position. Goes up the outer side. Big leap from the back there with Fonte. No mark taken. Dangerfield wrapped up. Ball still moving here, though. Henry follows the hand pass forward here. Wiltshire run down. Shares it with Dempsey from the pocket. Balks around Ash. He'll snap Ollie Dempsey from 40 out. Rides it all the way home. So at last, the Cats break through weight of possession. And ball inside attacking half, and Ollie Dempsey scores the first goal of the game. Geelong one straight six. The Giants yet to score for the opening 4.5 minutes. Saturday footy on ABC Sport, Alicia Eva and Joel Patful.
3: It was the run and carry from Jeremy Cameron, wasn't it, that opened up the game. He took it on, took a bounce, and it's probably the third inside 50 I think he's had for the first 5 minutes. So if they wanted to get him involved in the game, they've definitely done that. But beautiful finish, front and square, Ollie Dempsey.
2: He just gets out the back here. Just a lot of space. That's the speed on ball you mentioned, Joel. Geelong are scoring. They score very heavily when they can move the ball with speed. Number one in the comp for that. And Dempsey, how many times have we seen him do something like that this season? Really nice finish on the right foot.
1: The former Rising Star winner. Plenty of class on show there. Cats one straight six. Giants yet to score. And they've only gone inside 50 once, GWS. In comparison, to seven times for the Cats. Here's Clayton Oliver, though. Gathers it in the middle of the ground and sends GWS into attack. But Connor O'Sullivan, the super impressive key back for the Cats, takes a strong defensive mark and sends it out wide to Jeremy Cameron. Handball on to another former Giant, Tanner Bruin. He wants it back from Holmes, but Holmes will just wait backward of the wing.
2: That last entry inside 50 for the Giants, that contest, that ball needs to be brought to ground when there are even numbers ahead of the ball.
0: Holmes driving ball, dropped down there at half forward by Jack Henry, tries to regather. Giants have numbers though, comes to Finn Callahan, neat little left foot kick sliding in Toby Green. Marks on the wing, then the side of the showground. Geelong one straight six, the Giants yet to score. It's with the home side skipper. Oh, picked off though. Green's kick missed. Ash went to Atkins. He goes inside 50 all by himself. Dangerfield marks 40 out all by himself. And he'll slow things down for a second here, the skipper.
3: Yeah, just poor skill execution there by Toby Green. But the Giants have just got their field position a bit out of whack. Their numbers and their structure deep in defence. So he didn't really have an option to go to when he looked forward.
0: Five goals, two against the Lions last week. Patrick Dangerfield, eight-time All-Australian, of course a Brownlow medalist. Number 373, becomes now outright 12th on the all-time list. He pushes this across to the left-hand side. Kept alive. Crumb by Wiltshire. No, we'll call it back here, I reckon, for a behind. As it just did carry for a minor score. It will be Geelong 1-1-7. Greater Western Sydney yet to score. Seven gone first term Saturday footy on ABC Sport.
2: I think the Giants' backs are breathing a sigh of relief that that was over the line because that ball was punched back into play.
1: Himmelberg short to Taylor. Now up to Harvey Thomas. Still inside defensive 50. So Jeremy Cameron has equaled his possession tally from last week inside 7 minutes of the first term with four. Now that he's playing behind the ball in defence. Up from Harvey Thomas to the wing. Gathered by Humphreys. Quick handball forward. Now Bailey Smith. Over the top he goes to Wiltshire. A long ball into attack. Angwin underneath it. Dangerfield's there. Couldn't take it on the first attempt. Was able to gather it on the second. Well tackled though. And we'll have a ball up 15 out from Geelong's goal straight in front. Cats 1-1-7. Giants yet to score.
0: Stoppage inside 50 here for Geelong. Neil and Briggs in the ruck. Down it comes. Wiltshire toes it forward. Hand pass Clayton Oliver. Off here to Rouston. Thomas can clear here for the Giants beyond defensive 50. Chasing it, Lawson Humphreys. In the contest with Gothard. Gothard nudged him. Coming through though, Blitzarve. Sweeps it back to left half forward. Inside 50 through Atkins. On to Dangerfield lead. And he does take the mark. And is paid the mark. 30 out. On a angle in the left forward pocket. Lays off the hand pass here. And Manor bursting by. Receives it and snaps from the same part of the ground as the previous goal. Where Dempsey kicked the first. Manor makes it two early goals for the Cats. 2-1-13. The Giants yet to score through the opening 8.5 minutes. Saturday footy on ABC Sport where your experts are Joel Patful and Alicia Eva.
2: The Giants just can't work it out of defensive 50 at the moment. And it's one of those tactical ones where you have the extra number in and around the contest, but there's pressure on that number. They're blasting the ball out and Aaron Cadman's having to fight 2v1 in the air. And Geelong with their extra number just setting up outside their forward 50 are just able to win the ball back and put it back in with too much ease at the moment. So just something for Adam Kingsley to think about in terms of numbers and field placement.
3: Well, they should have a plan in place. I mean, it's a Geelong way that they play. It's usually Tom Stewart. On this occasion, it's Jeremy Cameron, but it's not always him. They're working it out, getting that loose behind the ball. The Giants got to be better at working that through.
1: Cats fans loving this. Fair few of them here in Sydney. It's a nice time slot to make a trip of it from Victoria as Lockie Ash takes the mark That centre-half back, an important intervention for the Giants, who are under big pressure here. Down 2-1, 13 to zip. Here goes Angwin. Tucks it under his arm. Sends the Giants deep inside 50, and the mark is taken by Cal Brown. Now, that's a settling play for GWS. We'll see if the Irishman can finish it off from the pocket. 25 out. He's a long kick. Doesn't need all of that from here. But the Giants most certainly need their first goal of the afternoon. Brown runs around and kicks through. Giants on the board. Long 2-1, 13. GWS one straight, six. And pretty easy comment to make, but that's their best passage of the game so far.
2: It absolutely was. The burst of speed from Ryan Angwin on the wing to run and carry with the ball, breaks the lines and then kicks a really nice kick to advantage to Callum Brown. And Callum Brown had a nice little seal out by Jake Stringer there, who held his opponent out. But, you know, that's a regular finish for Callum Brown. He would practice those kicks every time he comes off the training track. He asked for a footy in that exact position just to curl it around. So I reckon I've seen him kick more of those snaps than drop punts.
3: He's probably one of the best in the team, or maybe even in the AFL, like kicking around the corner, isn't it? It's like that Irish heritage where he's used to kicking the ball around the body. But it was that quick ball movement that it made him get that one-on-one contest. The Geelong loose was back there but couldn't get across because the ball movement had been too quick.
0: Well, we see plenty of those at North Sydney Oval for the Australia Island AFLW game, you reckon, Alicia?
2: I think so.
0: Which is a sellout, by the way. The SCG's available. There's a bit of a push to move that game to a bigger venue, which deserves that sort of stage. Centre clearance goes the way of the Giants. Ash's kick was smothered, though. Bounce back for Rouston. One back for Atkins. Smothered there. From Bedford, one to Clayton Oliver. Handball play picked off. Overrun, in fact, by Cameron. Now Toby Green tries again. Little 1-2. Hands with Bedford. The skipper puts them back inside 50. Stringer in the contest with Colin Jasny. Down it comes to Cadman. And towed forward now by Cornelio. Humphreys gets there. And Cornelio wraps him up at fullback for Geelong, who lead by 7 points here. 12 gone to the opening term. 2-1, plays one straight. 4:50 stoppage here for the home side. Briggs over his shoulder there for Toby Green. Hacks it out of the air and just deflects through for a minor score. 1-1-7, the Giants.
1: They've lifted their pressure here, GWS, and Toby Green's leading the charge up to 7 disposals. As the Cats try to move it out of defensive 50 from the left back pocket, here is Tanner Bruin, the former Giant, up to the wing. Nice mark taken by Ollie Henry. His kick, though, is really scrappy. Bouncing ball. Be gathered by Laverde just outside defensive 50, but coming across was Wiltshire to tap it over the boundary line. So we'll have a throw in just outside attacking 50 for the Cats, left half forward. This has been a nice response by the Giants after Geelong dominated the first 10 minutes.
0: Jeremy Cameron's playing at half back. He just joined us earlier at Docklands. The Saints beat Port by 14 points. And to further sour the loss, injuries to Zach Butters, Mitch Georgiades, and Lockie Jones. Meanwhile, the Giants from half-back through Rouston kick down the line. O'Sullivan with a nudge there on Cadman. One back here for Holmes, who can just thump it back towards 50. Taylor intercept, grabs second by it, reels it in. And they'll go again from half-back here, the GWS Giants.
2: I'd like to see Sam Taylor take the ball off the line here and not kick down the line to Geelong's spare number. So he hits a short there.
1: To Harvey Thomas, who was having a big breakfast in Bondi this morning, I saw. Fueling up for the game.
2: You ran into him.
1: I just saw him.
2: Oh.
1: With a couple of other Giants. I think Harry Rouston was one of them. As Oliver goes inside 50. Tanner Bruin's there. O'Sullivan's got some trouble. And he's caught holding the football. Tried to burst through the pack. Aaron Cadman said, "You're not going past me." Strong tackle by the Giants forward. And he'll have a shot from 40 out straight in front as a result.
3: You love to see that from your big key forwards, don't you? Yeah, he hasn't troubled the possession getters yet, but strong contest, great tackle holding the footy. But the Giants, you're right, Alicia, off the Sam Taylor intercept mark, they didn't blast it away. They hit those short targets, dragged that spare up a little bit, got him over the top and created that contest.
1: Cadman kicked 2-2 last week in the win over Frio to draw the Giants level. Straight through the middle, caps off his brilliant defensive work inside 50, Aaron Cadman. The leader of this Giants forward line now without Jesse Hogan there. 2-1, 13 apiece. 14 minutes gone to the Sydney Showground.
2: What has impressed me with Aaron Cadman this year is his aerial dominance. He's filled out a little bit, and he's a big target in the air now, that particularly with Jesse Hogan out of the side. He's always running and jumping and flying at the ball. But what has been, I guess, a trademark of his game from day one when he came into the Giants was his work rate at ground level, his hunt at ground level. And it's really good to see your key forwards get rewarded from tackle pressure and hit the scoreboard off the back of that. So, yeah, we've seen massive growth in his game in the last 12 months, but one thing that he never, ever shies away from is contest at ground level.
0: Scores level here in Sydney. Saturday footy on ABC Sport. Up it goes. Brown in the contest with De Koning. Comes to ground level here as Callaghan lays the tackle and getting up underneath all of that is O'Sheen Mullen. It's a Phil Pryor shortly. Hit out comes to the outside now for Callaghan. Overruns the ball though. Mullen lays the tackle down there on Jack Au, of course, one of their two debutants last week. And to the boundary, Phil Pryor.
4: Yeah, Geelong superstar Patrick Dangerfield has been taken behind closed doors after just coming off to be assessed by the physio. We'll have to keep an eye on that one.
1: That's interesting. As Mitch Nevitt, the late inclusion, sends it up to attack. Good mark, Shannon Neal. Just outside 50, 45-degree angle to the right. Decides to poke it into the pocket for the lead of a teammate there in Ollie Dempsey. And he's taken the mark. He's on the non-preferred side for a right-footer, so he'll have to try banana this one towards goal. But he kicked the first goal of the game, Ollie Dempsey, from the other side of the ground. We'll see if he can slot this one to put the Cats back in front. Former Rising Star winner. Strong mark by Neil it was to set this up. Ollie Dempsey in game 75. Doesn't need to open up the angle too much. Goes with a drop punt and slots it. Well, that's backing yourself. Sublime skill from Ollie Dempsey. His second of the quarter. Cats 3-1-19. GWS 2-1-13. Saturday footy on ABC Sport. Your experts are Alicia Eva and Joel Patful.
2: I'm interested to see which of the Giants defenders goes and stands next to Ollie Dempsey at this next centre bounce, because we spoke about Jeremy Cameron starting back. Connor Iden usually always goes to Jeremy Cameron. So what is this kind of tactical switch done in terms of the Giants' matchups? Because Ollie Dempsey's causing some headaches there. In this instance, he was caught on Harry Himmelberg, and it just looks like, you know, Himmelberg wants to fly and be that, you know, second man in, third man up, so to speak. It'd be interesting to see, I think, who's going to Dempsey now?
3: He's on the wing. It's amazing how much space he does get. He's known to push forward and take those marks in the goal square, but he's found those little gaps inside 50 this quarter as well. But the Cats have been extremely patient outside 50. It's their fourth mark inside 50 where they've lowered the eyes and hit the target.
0: Right, 17 minutes here at the Sydney Showground on the restart. Au off to Callaghan. Hand pass almost picked off by De Koning. Rousen kept it moving. Only inside 50 though. Wilshire there for the Cats. And now big contest with Harrison Oliver coming out off that full-back line. And now it's locked in for a ball up 40 out from the Cats. Attacking goal. They lead by a kick. 3-1-19. Plays 2-1-13. Up it goes around the contest. O'Sheen Mullen. Now the hand pass comes wide. Bailey Smith off to Dempsey. Hurried kick. Trickles towards that central area. Iden run down. Manor picks up here. He snaps on the left. And the unguarded square. That's superb finishing from Sean Manor. And a couple of goals for him as well. And the Cats with a couple in a row in quick time. 18 gone to the opening term. 4-1-25. Greater Western Sydney 2-1-13. 18 gone to the opening term. Phil Pryor on the boundary.
4: Yeah, Patrick Dangerfield is back on the Cats bench and everything looks A-OK. But yeah, he was being assessed to behind closed doors. There's almost like a little dead patch in behind the away bench down here at the showground, which is where players can sometimes be assessed. But everything appears to be OK.
2: That's good news if you're a Cats fan.
1: But it is, but I'll be loving the start regardless. Two for Manor, two for Dempsey.
3: We talked about those Geelong key forwards and how they were going to react, but it's the smalls, like you said, Alicia, and they're just getting away from those Giants tall defenders. We know they're so good in the air, just not competing at ground level.
1: Cats by 12, 18 and a half gone in the first, and that's an easy tap down by De Koning, straight to Bailey Smith, uncontested. Out to the wing it goes, marked by Bowes, opposed to Angwin, over the top. The kick for Shannon Neal is intercepted by Sam Taylor, who started really well. Just his sixth game of the season, the two-time All-Australian defender. No Jack Buckley there, his partner in crime. This is a nice start by Taylor. His team under a bit of pressure in this first term. Williams punched towards the boundary line after Taylor's kick by Blitzavs. We'll have a throw in just forward of the wing. Looking forward to the matchup between O'Sullivan and Cadman throughout the afternoon. One of the best young key defenders up against one of the best young key forwards in the competition.
0: Umpire tosses it back in. Blitzavs in the contest with Cal Brown, and now he pins Blitzavs here in the tackle. On the subject of seeing footy players out and about, I did see a former Brisbane and GWS defender getting some of the filthiest donuts you'll ever see, by the way, at the Bondi Farmers Market earlier this morning. High spiral.

0: healthy, those donuts. Yeah,
1: they are, actually. They're pretty good. Humphreys with a spoil on Toby Green. Free kick here going the way of the Cats for a hold.
2: Joel Paffel could have three of them and not put on weight.
0: That's the weekly treat.
1: It's with Tom Stewart. Saturday footy here on ABC Sport. And Jeremy Cameron, who's stationed at half back and has been since the opening ball up. How's it for the Cats? They lead by 12 points here as we're about to hit time on the opening term.
2: Cameron's kick up to half forward. The leap there came from Harrison Oliver. Ball stays in. Here's Shannon Neal. Decided against kicking it for some reason and then shook off a tackle and handballed it forward. Now Dempsey just pokes it into the pocket. Ash is there, opposed to Manor, the two number sevens. And in the end, Holmes takes it over the boundary line. We'll have a throw in left forward pocket for the Cats. Taylor and Green with seven touches each for the Giants. Tanner Bruin with six for Geelong. Manor and Dempsey with two goals for the Cats.
3: Dempsey's looking really dangerous around stoppage. I thought it was forward, but he's just playing a really attacking wing role. But Xavier O'Halloran, his matchup is getting sucked in, and he's holding width.
1: That stoppage here, Smith beats Oliver to the football. It's Bailey Smith against Clayton Oliver. And now dispossessed, Humphreys mopped up by Clayton Oliver. Iden sweeps it wide, back to Dempsey. Hurried kick from 40 out, hangs there a while in the pocket. Two on two, spoil from Bowes. Down there for Jack Martin, still alive inside that boundary line. It missed Callahan, mopped up by Iden. Hot footy here for Taylor. Callahan, back they go again now. Laverde, handball picked off. Cameron intercepted well. Couldn't quite retrieve it though. Bedford does for the Giants. Speeds a hand pass off Lockie Ash, who goes bounding off half back.
2: A handball over the top to Canelio. One more to Gothard. He's got another on for Cadman. Gives it to Cadman now. He's got a man all on his own inside 50. And that is Riley Hamilton who's taken the grab. 45 out straight in front. And he will have a shot in his second game for his first goal in AFL footy.
0: That was just a perfect example of how you get through that spare, wasn't it? You saw Tom Stewart rush up. Couldn't quite get there to close down the space. The handball over the top. It was a 3-on-2 inside the Giants forward 50. And Cadman chose the right target.
2: Well, this will get the Giants going if Riley Hamilton can slot this one. The Academy product in just his second game. 45 out, straight in front. Right foot drop punt. Just fades across the face. And the opportunity goes begging for the young man. Through for a behind. The Giants 2-2-14. Geelong 4-1, 25, 22 minutes gone in the first term.
1: As the Cats go beyond offensive 50. Out to the members' side. A towering spoil from Connor Iden. Is there any more pressure on the first potential first goal? Like, are you thinking about the celebration, maybe? I don't know. Is there any more pressure on that first goal?
3: Yeah, you're probably thinking about it a little bit. But I can tell you, when he does kick his first goal, watch every orange jumper get around him. He's a very lovable kid, Riley Hamilton. Two of his sisters play for the red and white team.
1: Yes, I did see Cynthia wearing a Giants scarf last week, which caught the eye of some of the Swans fans. Hot footy here. Angwin off to Callahan for the Giants, and now Toby Green keeps it alive. Angwin was run down by Atkins. We'll throw it back in. But yeah, Riley Hamilton, of course, the Canberra lad who debuted there last week against Fremantle. Cats lead here in Sydney by 11 points, 23 gone in the opening term.
2: Jake Stringer without a touch in the first term after kicking seven last week. Sam DeConing matched up alongside him for the moment. Here's Manor, caught well by Angwin. We've got the hands free, back to Holmes. He managed to spin out of a tackle as well. Beautiful handball to Mullen. And now Bailey Smith running off him. Kicks to half forward. Grab taken by Bowes. Couple of kicks out from goal. Has a man all on his own though, inside 50 in Tom Atkins. That was too easy. Now, considering where Bowes was up against the boundary line, Atkins did well to run hard into space. Now hands it off to Jeremy Cameron against his own offside. The man from centre half back playing behind the play has shanked it out of bounds on the full after kicking so many on this ground, of course, over the years. Jeremy Cameron, a 9-time leading goal kicker for GWS. He's missed everything on that occasion. Cats still lead by 11.
0: He kicked it like a defender.
1: The Giants thump it clear through Xavier O'Halloran. 26th birthday today for Xavier O'Halloran. One of their three inclusions back in the side as it's put back inside 50 by Martin and now picked off by Lockie Ash. The Giants, they trail by 11 points here. 24 gone to the opening quarter. Ash almost run down. Great chase it was out there on that far side of the ground. Iden shrugs away one would-be tackler. Little 1-2 hand pass with Clayton Oliver. It's flared wide by foot to Angwin. And I'll get some dash going here from this member's side as Harrison Oliver copped a higher tackle. Umpire's going to call them back here for a free kick going the way of the Giants. It's not going to go Oliver's way, though. It'll go the way of Tevi Bedford. It was dealt with by Stewart. So Bedford, short to find Harry Oliver. Just forward of halfway here for GWS. Cats by 11. At the 25-minute mark of the game. Harrison Oliver inside 50. Intercepted again by Tom Stewart.
2: Poor kicks. Just kicked Stewart out. Speaking of poor kicks, not much better from Lawson Humphreys. Out of bounds on the full on the wing. So the free kick to be taken again by Harry Oliver. So plenty of it on the side of the ground. Goes short to Ash. Possession number 7 coming up for the Giants, number 7 in Lockie Ash. That's a brilliant kick. Just goes across the ground to open things up.
3: Sam Taylor, what's he doing up there?
2: It's marked by Taylor. You can go up there because every single Geelong player, as we can see, is behind the ball now. Set up nicely, just trying to protect this lead as we get close to quarter time. Gathered by Holmes in defensive 50. Gets it over to Dempsey. Now Cameron. And the Cats get another one on the counter. They've got it on the wing through Jack Henry.
1: And he just thumps it long inside 50. Wants the target. Neil has 2 to beat. Pulls it down. No mark was paid, though. They pile in from all angles. And the umpire says, give it to me for a ball up.
3: Just the pace of the game has just slowed down a little bit the last couple of minutes. Both sides making some skill errors, but it's been an entertaining first quarter.
1: On ABC Sport, the voice of Alicia Eva. Cats by 11 points. Clearing kick here from Connor Iden. Bounces toward the boundary line at left half back for GWS. Bowes in the contest with Angwin. Now Holmes rides that boundary and did not keep the ball alive. And so it will be thrown back in.
2: Not happy about it, Max Holmes.
3: No, but it looked a metre out.
2: It did.
1: We had the best angle from up here, didn't we? 4-1 plays 2-2. 27 gone in the opening term. Back in it comes. Briggs and Blitzarves in the contest. Bedford had a path clear for him. Picked off by Mullen. Hand pass off to Atkins. Snaps towards full four. Himmelberg spills it in the path of Fonte. They're away here. The Giants throw a Halloran.
2: Halloran has a third bounce. Moving up to the wing now. Bounce number 4. Have a fifth. Brilliant run, Xavier Halloran. A sixth bounce. Fantastic effort. Moves him up to half forward now. Brown can't take the mark inside 50. Strong tackle by Gothard to lock it in there. And Rouster's handball goes astray. And the Cats can relieve some pressure through Bruin. Out to Bowes. Now the mark is taken by Neil. Great run O'Halloran, who plays game 100 next week if he stays in the team against Essendon. 6 bounces up to the wing.
1: Can take 10 bounces if you don't have the right kick, the right entry. It all comes to nothing.
3: Oh.
1: Neil, speaking of bad kicks, turns it over here. Thomas goes back in now. Rouston, Oliver, and now Gothard wide by hand to Toby Green from 55. Unguarded square to Skipper. Not quite. Stewart gets back there facing the goals and takes the mark. And we'll chip it across now for Connor O'Sullivan. So it's been sort of end-to-end stuff, but no finishing of late for either side. Cats with 4 goals, Giants with 2. 11 points is the visitors' lead as we approach the 28-minute mark here at the Sydney Showground. And again, on that far side of the ground, Guthrie gets involved. Kick down the line to find Jack Martin, who's quietly racked up nearly 180 games across 3 clubs. Another short kick, Mullen. In the chain now, Dempsey marks. He's 60 from goal. 2 goals in the game so far for him. He does turn and go whack towards the goal square. Neil, it skids through here for Dempsey. I don't believe it.
3: Free kick, I think.
1: Free kick is being paid. So it will come back here the way of Sam Taylor. That's why it's so unbelievable. It's a fullback with the Giants who trail by 11 points here. The Cats by that same margin, 28 and a half minutes gone in the opening term.
2: Possession number 10 for Sam Taylor in this first term to go with 4 marks. Let's kick out to right half back for the Giants. Gathered by O'Halloran, spun in the tackle and turned over now. Gathered by Smith, snaps it deep into attack. It'll bounce just inside the boundary line and that'll suit Geelong. It'll roll over for a throw-in next to the behind post. Cats lead by 11 with 29 minutes gone in this first term.
4: He's had 10 touches, Sam Taylor, because Geelong's had 21 inside 50s.
2: Yeah. It's been an excellent showing so far by the visiting team as Neil palms this down. Gathered by Manor, looking to add a third goal to his name in this first term off hands and then eventually taken over for a rush behind by Ryan Angwin. So the Cats lead by a clean 2 goals, just under a minute to go until quarter time.
3: Yeah, 21 inside 50s to 9. Ball just living in the Geelong forward half for most of this quarter.
1: Certainly was in the first 5 minutes. The Giants didn't go forward of halfway. Himmelberg on the kick out. Kick was too deep down there for Green in the contest with Bruin. Kept alive by Geelong. And now Bowes slung to ground by Angwin. Loose ball picked up by Holmes. Sends them back inside forward 50. Spoil there from Fonte on a couple of those attacking options for the Cats. So it's going to be thrown back in deep in attack for Geelong at the Olympic Stadium end. There's a game on today. Canterbury plays Canberra, I think you'll find. 12 points is the Geelong lead here at the half-hour mark.
2: Chance for the Cats to add another one late inside this first term. Bouncing ball inside 50. Mullen is gathered by the man he's trying to tag in Finn Callaghan. We'll have another ball up in the right forward pocket. He's done a good job of it so far, Mullen. Callaghan with the 6 disposals, but only the 1 kick. So he's struggling to influence the game. The Giants flyer. As Shannon Neal leaves the field due to the blood rule. Blood spilling out of the top of his nose.
3: Yeah, only the 13 metres gain for Finn Callaghan too, which is very, very, very low for him.
2: The obvious tag every time you play the Giants, isn't it? Yep. So you would have seen it coming.
1: On comes Jack Henry as Neal makes his way off. So he'll get patched up. Yeah, Geelong big man. The visitors control things so far with that 12-point lead. Dangerfield's coming off as well. Due to the blood rule.
2: Also from the exact same spot to the top of his nose.
1: So there'll be a stoppage inside 50 as we see Ollie Wiltshire re-enter the game. Time for one more here for the Cats, perhaps. Deep in attack. Umpire blows time back on. It's Jack Henry and Briggs. Then Oliver. It's Clayton Oliver. Just tumbles a kick away beyond offensive 50. It'll be last touch here. Geelong with still some seconds left in this opening quarter. Connor O'Sullivan. But every game this year and last. Long to the hot spot. Oh, huge pack grab. What a fly from Dempsey.
2: Wow.
3: He is causing all sorts of headaches. He's a winger that's just got license to roll forward and just do what he does best, which is just freakish things.
1: Came from 4 deep in the pack. He's kicked 2 goals in this first term so far. Here he is lining up for a third. That was absolutely superb. Reaching from the back of about 3 Giants players. Ollie Dempsey takes a mark of the year contender at full forward.
2: What a quarter he's had.
1: 2 goals last week. Had 22 disposals. And a great opening term here for his third goal. He just nurses it through. 3 goals for Dempsey. And the Cats extend their lead after the quarter-time siren here at the Sydney Showground. So 5-2-32 for the Giants, who are 2-2-14 with those 3 goals to Ollie Dempsey and 2 for Sean Manor. While for the Giants, their goal kickers so far, 1 to Aaron Cadman and 1 to Callum Brown here at the Showground. Repeating earlier, St Kilda beat Port Adelaide 13-9-87 to 10-13-73, but an injury toll certainly for Port as well as the result. So Butters suspected syndesmosis. Of course, the question is whether he's played his last game in a Port Adelaide jumper. Mitch Georgiades concussion, Lockie Jones rib injury, plus Jack Lukosius also finished on the bench as well. They had 1 fit rotation for most of that final term at Docklands, and the Saints hanging on to win there by 14 points to improve their position now to 8 wins, 9 losses in 10th spot on the live ladder. And that's about where these teams are. The Cats with 9 wins before today, and the Giants with 7 wins, having saluted last week in Canberra against Fremantle, and the 9 losses for Adam Kingsley's men. Here it's the Cats by 18 points at the opening change across ABC Radio, News Radio and ABC Listen. 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
1: follows the hand pass forward here. Wiltshire run down, shares it with Dempsey from the pocket. Balks around Ash. He'll snap Ollie Dempsey from 40 out. Rides it off.

0: As Sullivan's got some trouble and he's caught hold of the football. Tried to burst through the pack. Aaron Cadman said, "You're not going past me." To draw the Giants level. Straight through the middle. Caps off his brilliant defensive work inside 50, Aaron Cadman. Good mark, Shannon Neal. Just outside 50, 45-degree angle to the right. Decides to poke it into the pocket for the lead of a teammate there in Ollie Dempsey. And he's taken the mark. He's on the non-preferred side for a right-footer, so he'll have to try banana this one. Doesn't need to open up the angle too much. Goes for the drop punt and slots it. Well, that's backing yourself.
1: Oshie Mullen, now the hand pass comes wide. Bailey Smith off the Dempsey, hurried kick, trickles towards that central area. Iden run down, Manor picks up here. He snaps on the left and the unguarded square. That's a superb finishing from short Manor. And a couple of goals for him as well.
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4: Geelong controlling things here in a very important game for both of these sides. The Cats are 5-2-32. Greater Western Sydney, the Giants are 2-2-14. Quarter time here at the Sydney Showground. Brett Sprigg alongside Daniel Garb and your experts on ABC Sport are Joel Patful and Alicia Eber.
5: Well, the Cats dominated early and they dominated late, didn't they? The Giants got back in the game through the middle part of that quarter through some good ball movement when they started to switch the ball, change the angle on that loose down back and use their hands to draw him up as well. So they were able to get some good inside 50s. Just bombed away a little bit when they had that momentum and just couldn't find their target inside 50. But for the Cats, 23 inside 50s, just overwhelming that Giants defence in the end. And the whole field defence of the Giants, they really just couldn't stop them any further up the field and just kept allowing inside 50 after inside 50, and eventually it just got too much. Ollie Dempsey popping up, kicking three goals, who was dangerous as well. So the other thing I wanted to chat about was Jeremy Cameron down back, what our thoughts were on that. And I think from my point of view, they've got him into the game, but they've got to put him back up forward. He's not going to spend, I wouldn't have thought you'd want him spending the whole game up there as your key forward. So it would be interesting to see how that goes for the rest of the game.
6: Yeah, I think Jack Henry started the game forward to allow Jeremy Cameron to start half back, and he's up and about. He's had a few score involvements. He's had quite a few inside 50s. Inside 50s? Two inside 50s and a score involvement. But, yeah, Jeremy Cameron kicks goals, doesn't he? Ollie Dempsey. So he was doing so much damage up forward, I thought he was playing forward, but he's on the wing. So he has license to get forward, push hard forward and get involved. He's looking really, really dangerous in the air and ground level. And the matchup he has at the moment is Xavier O'Halloran. And we saw O'Halloran take six running bounces down the wing opposite the broadcast side, and that is because his matchup, Dempsey, had pushed so far forward. So if Dempsey's not getting the ball, then the Giants can switch the ball outside to the winger, and that's why O'Halloran had so much space. But I think the first things first, they've probably got to clamp down on Dempsey. But yeah, as you mentioned, Joel, Geelong just owned. The ball just lived in their forward half for the first almost 10 minutes of that quarter. So that's where centre bounce becomes really critical from a Giants perspective. Territory early, get the ball inside their forward 50 when Geelong don't have time to set up with that plus one behind the ball. And that's where scoring opportunities open up.
0: Adam Kingsley late to get off the ground, having a last word with his defensive group.
4: Your text, welcome, by the way, 0437 774 774 right across this Saturday of footy on ABC Sport. Carlton v Hawthorn at the MCG coming up, as is Adelaide versus Gold Coast at Adelaide Oval, of course. Both Saturday games available via ABC Listen. Cats by 18 points here at the Sydney Showground. Second quarter underway. Clayton Oliver hand pass off to Briggs. It was smothered down there by Holmes. Run down again by Oliver, who can kick inside 50 and intercepting at centre-half back, Jeremy Cameron. There he is again. Short ball by foot to Holmes. Lays it off back to the, I guess, former spearhead Jeremy Cameron. Goes down towards half-forward. Taylor this time comes across for the Giants. Intercept his own ball here at right half-back.
0: Well, there's a true key defender in Sam Taylor. Jeremy Cameron's having an influence. Whether it's throwing the Giants or not is up for discussion, but it's certainly helping the Cats at the moment. It's moving him around after that quiet game last week. There was word that they were going to do something different with him, Geelong. He's working a treat. 9 disposals, 323 metres gained. As Lockie Ash sends the Giants up to half forward. Cats up by 18 points. Angwin tries to gather the football. Well tackled down there by Blitzavs. And we'll have a ball up just forward of the wing for GWS.
6: Giants fans not happy because I think Ryan Angwin was in a headlock then.

0: Briggs palms it down. Atkins in the clinches. Sends it forward. That'll be a last touch free kick going the way of GWS. Atkins opposed to Oliver. That's an interesting matchup, two of the toughest players in the AFL.
1: Lockie Ash, who's had more midfield time. Coming out disposals against Fremantle last week. A high kick inside 50. In from the side, Callum Brown. Ricochets down towards Callahan. Goffard off to Cornelio. Left foot snap from the veteran. Spoiled away now by Stewart in the contest with Green. Through the legs down there of Jeremy Cameron. Goffard tries again. He was pinned at a tackle, didn't have it. Umpire says play on. Mopped up here by Mitch Nevitt. Now it comes out here to Jack Martin. Speaking of veterans, from that members' side logo, kicks inside 50 for the Cats. Only player back there is Himmelberg. He fields it on the bounce and now goes for a bit of a trot and kicks to find Taylor at right half back for the Giants. Cats lead by 18 points. Hand pass off to Ash. Handball to Iden, a vice captain to a former captain in Stephen Cornelio. Kicks right across the middle of the ground, and Thomas got in the way of his teammate Joe Fonte. Bounced out towards Wiltshire. Geelong keep going here from that outer wing up inside 50. Dangerfield, and it's spotted away from him by Himmelberg for a throw in at right half forward for Geelong.
2: The build-up seemed all right then from the Giants' perspective in terms of trying to take the ball out to the open side where they had some space, but Harvey Thomas and Joe Fonte just both wanting the ball, not communicating.
1: I hear the wince there, not just from your leadership, but from the Giants fans here.
0: Well, Spriggy's right. Thomas did get in the way of Fonte. That's who the kick was directed for. Thomas coming back the other way. Confused the situation. Here's Dangerfield back on the ground. Got it to Blitzavs. Bouncing ball in the right forward pocket for Geelong. Well done by Laverde. Won the tussle with Henry, but gave it back to Bailey Smith. His kick smothered. And over the boundary line, we'll have a throw in right forward pocket for the Cats, who lead by 18 points.
2: He's given plenty of space then, Bailey Smith. Toby Bedford on him at the moment. He's probably annoyed that was smothered because he had plenty of room to gather that ground ball inside his forward 50.
0: Shannon Neal doing the ruck work in attacking 50, opposed to Briggs. Briggs palms it down to Taylor, had plenty of it. Almost turned it over with the handball to Mullen. Callahan is able to gather it, give it back to Taylor. The possession number 13 for the fullback. But it's marked there by Dempsey, who has probably been the best on ground at the moment with three goals in that first term.
1: And a great mark to boot late in that opening quarter. High inside 50. Nevitt, speaking of good marks, goes up, couldn't bring it down. Hand pass off in space now. Overrun by Martin. Anglin, troubled though by Wiltshire. It came to Fonte. No, it wasn't. Tackler is rewarded, holding the ball. So Wiltshire will have it top of the goal square for the Cats to add more punishment here to the Giants.
2: Joel, as a defender, it just looks like at the moment when the Cats go inside forward 50, there is a forward that is just getting too easy to run and jump and launch at the ball. I'll let you guys call this.
1: One goal, three against the Lions last week. Wiltshire pops this through from point-blank range. And just his 11th career game since being drafted in 2023. He makes it now six majors in this game for Geelong. 6-2-38, a new game-high lead of 24. The Giants are 2-2-14, early stages second term.
3: Yeah, you're right, Alicia. They're definitely getting a good look at it, aren't they? It's almost if the Giants defenders are a little bit reactive, not doing their work early. You want to try and get that body on and not let them take those three or four steps and jump into the pack. There's probably three or four we've seen now where they've really launched at the footy, and it creates that soft drop as well, especially in the goal square, which then creates a little bit of chaos, as we saw then. Anguin trying to break the tackle and create something, but couldn't quite get the ball away. But good forward pressure from the Geelong forwards. It's those repeat inside 50 as well. It just builds that pressure, and then finally something breaks down.
0: Inside 50 is 26-11 in favour of Geelong for a 24-point lead. 5 minutes gone in the second term, and Ollie Wiltshire, 9 goals from 9 games so far this season. Well done by Toby Green. Found some space at centre-half forward. Got it to Bedford. The Giants need the next badly. That might have evaded Connor O'Sullivan. I think it has. And bounced through. Well, it was scrappy in the end, but crucial for the Giants. And Connor O'Sullivan will be thinking, I should have done a lot better there. The chance to get hands on the football. And it just bounced underneath him and through for a major to Toby Bedford. The margin back to 18 in favour of the Cats.
2: Well, I think all of the good work there was done by Toby Green, slipping the tackle of Jeremy Cameron. He almost just lowered himself and slipped out the back. So Kieran Briggs jumps up and gets the clearance from centre bounce. Really, really important. We've spoken about that. But it's the slipped tackle by Toby

0: Toby Green, who then shoots the handball out to Toby Bedford, who's followed up from centre bounce, and a really nice finish there. But I reckon maybe that slip tackle will be spoken about on the podcast this week.
1: There was a couple efforts there that weren't quite up to scratch, were there? You talk about pathetic up forward. Don't know if you can do that as a key back.
2: Long by 18. Clearance goes where the Giants. Clayton Oliver, high kick inside 50. Too deep down there for Callum Brown. Reaching from the back in defence, Guthrie. Toby Green, hand pass out there. O'Sullivan gets there this time for the Cats. And shares it now with Tanner Bruin, who's ragdolled toward the boundary line by Callum Brown. So a throw-in now inside 50 for the Giants. They have some momentum now in this early stage of the second quarter.
0: He's looking evasive, Toby Green.
3: He's playing really well. 18 goals in his last six games. So he's bang in form despite all the conjecture around his future. Here's Toby Bedford for two in a minute. This time O'Sullivan gets hands to it and punches it through for a rush behind. Yeah, 11 disposals, four inside 50s, a couple of score involvements of the Giants skipper playing some really good football.
2: Got match review stuff coming through, by the way. So some big news potentially here around Jack Crisp. Stay tuned in the next few seconds. Holmes goes from half back towards half forward. Cut off there by Laverde. Jack Crisp with no case to answer for his incident with Tom Blamire's during the first quarter of last night's match at Docklands. Blamire receives a handball from a teammate and is tackled by the side. Goes inside 50 here, by the way, the Giants. Stringer reaching for it now. Won't stick out the boot. Gets the hand pass back to Cadman. He's wrapped up down there again by Zach Guthrie. My point is, so no issue there for Jack Crisp, only Tom Blamire's tackle. Billy Frampton won match for his tackle on Whitlock. So that is the MRO news coming through. Meanwhile, the Giants from their stoppage inside 50. Emilio wastes an opportunity to the near side. It's 6-2-38. The Giants are 3-3-20, back at 3-4-22. And Jack Crisp can keep his streak going across 280 games now next week.
1: As he should be. But it's hard to tell these days, isn't it, which way it's going to go with some of those tackling and the call they're making. There's been far less. It's got a couple of weeks this year.
3: Cats by 16 points. Bailey Smith dropped a mark. He probably should have taken it half-back. That'll allow for the turnover. Clayton Oliver sends the Giants back inside 50, gathered by Bedford, who's been really busy of late. And that time, Jeremy Cameron sticks the tackle and locks him up just inside 50 at left half forward.
2: So finishing off that point, it was the view of the MRO that Crisp does not use excessive force in executing a tackle and that Blamire's had both arms free for him to attempt to brace for impact with the ground. So there you go.
3: It's a ball up. A few of the players had run away thinking it might have been a boundary throw, and it won't be. So there's no real ruckman there, actually, to attack the contest because they ran away thinking it was a boundary throw-in. And in the end, Bailey Smith wins the free kick in the right back pocket. Bit of confusion there amongst the teams. And Smith will go short laterally to O'Sullivan. Switches play. Guthrie's there. Did well to watch that and juggle the mark. Plays on quickly. And here's Nevitt. The late inclusion for O'Connor. Marking on the wing. Handball over the top now. Looking for Kolodziejczyk. Well read by young Riley Hamilton. Punched over the boundary line. Cats lead by 16 points. 9 minutes gone in the second term. Saturday footy on ABC Sport.
0: Insufficient intent, they're saying. So he's punched the ball.
2: So crowds realise that as well. Holmes gathers, goes inside 50 here for Geelong. Big 3-on-2. Up in front, Sam Taylor bursting through Bowes for the Cats. Handball picked off by Himmelberg. The Giants can rebound from fullback. It just trickles beyond defensive 50. Sits up on its point for Cornelio. Looks to evade Tanner Bruin. Of course, former teammates for a couple of years. Cornelio tracks it back inside D50 for Connor Iden. Didn't go 15, so play on, says the umpire. And he'll switch it across here, members' side for Sam Taylor. Geelong by 16 points here, 11 go on second term. Strong contested grab taken by Riley Hamilton. One of two debutants last week for GWS. Short kick infield to find Himmelberg. Is there who's standing? Who's the... Wiltshire's there and also Neil. In the crowd, one of these guys is not standing. So it goes down towards half forward. And the score from O'Sullivan out of bounds for a throw-in. And is that one going to be insufficient attempt? The crowd's asking.
0: Well, I mean, Riley Hamilton, what other option did he have? He was literally punching the ball out of the opposition hands.
3: That was a legitimate spoil for mine. Yeah. Not sure how that was insufficient intent. He took a good grab just after that, Riley Hamilton. It's a bit about him. Cats lead by 16. Boundary throwing outside attacking 50, though, for GWS, who are trying to work their way back into this game. Strong tackle, Toby Green on Jack Martin. Martin did well to get the arms free, though, and the handball away. The Giants lock it in. Briggs was looking for Harry Oliver. Well done by Bruin, though. Was that a clean possession? The Giants fans think not. Bruin's turned it over anyway, though. Marked by Thomas inside the centre square. Long ball into attack. O'Sullivan's there, punches it away. Didn't get clean contact, though. Holmes has work to do. Has turned it over to Stringer. Stringer, 40 out, tight angle. We'll have a shot on goal. It's across the face. But the Giants have woken up now. Cats lead back to 15 points, but GWS doing all the attacking, Joel Patful.
1: They are, and they've upped that pressure around the footy, haven't they? They're able to turn the ball over there in their forward half rather than turning it over in their defensive 50, which gives them repeat inside 50s.
2: A kick out for Jeremy Cameron. He's used to having the ball in that part of the ground, just not the defensive end. So he was at fullback that time. Bradley Smith from left half back for Geelong. Big pack forms here. Knocked away down there by Laverde, and it's over for a throw-in.
1: Don't know about this, Riggy. Jeremy Cameron.
2: Playing centre half back, then fullback, taking kickouts.
1: No. Talk about pathetic. Pathetic's putting the key forward as a spare defender when he's up against it. Put him up forward.
2: I think win or lose or draw, there'll be plenty of questions for Chris Scott post-game around that particular move. Here's Briggs off here. Now it's worked away by Jack Au. Picked off by Bowes. Room to bounce at left half forward. Closing inside 50. And Iden makes a contest down there on Ollie Henry. Kept alive by the defender. Now Taylor just hurries his kick beyond defensive 50. Two on two. Knocked down by Jack Henry this time. Not far away from you on the boundary, Phil Pryor.
4: Yeah, that's correct. And some of the Giants fans surrounding me down here now have no idea what a spoil versus insufficient intent actually is.
2: I was going to say, we had one paid and then, of course, one not paid, which I think neither should have been anyway. Geelong by 15 points here. The Rucks wrestle, De Koning and Briggs. Gothard, speaking of wrestle, wrapped up down there by Mitch Nevitt. Ball jars free here for Bradley Smith. Neat little kick inside 50. Didn't go 15 metres. Picked off, though, by Taylor anyway. Callahan, standing start. Little 1-2 here with Iden. And the flying Finn goes beyond defensive 50.
3: Up to the wing. Cornelio's there. Worked his body. Worked Bruin underneath it with his body, but it's been paid as a push in the back. That seemed to be pretty smart in terms of his body usage by Stephen Cornelio. The umpire thought differently. But Bruin will take the free kick on the wing. Cats by 15 points. The former Giant sends Geelong back into attack, punched away from the contest by Himmelberg.
0: We'll have a boundary
3: throw-in.
1: Well, where do you draw the line?
0: Yeah, I know.
1: Right. I mean, they make it harder and harder for themselves with some of these decisions.
3: 35 out from the Cats' goals. So Jeremy Cameron did say last week, Darcy Garner did a great job on him. Connor Iden is the usual matchup for Jezza and has done pretty well on him in recent times as well. So maybe they thought they'd mix things up, Geelong. And they do lead by 15 points.
2: Back in it comes, and the Rucks again slap it out of bounds for a throw-in.
1: Just hide him at the other end of the ground.
0: The inside 50 count this quarter is going the way... Oh, hang on. That's right. Going the way of the Giants. So we've mentioned it in the first quarter. Geelong were owning it. Well, now the Cats have just drawn level so far this quarter, but it's been all Giants early on.
2: Visitors by 15 points overall and comes down here for Hamilton. Just tumbles it beyond defensive 50. Spilled by Toby Green. Bursting by Harvey Thomas. Gets onto it now. Kick on the half volley. It was awkward there for Cadman. Front on contact comes from De Koning. Humphreys mops up now for Geelong. Shares it with Mullen. Back to De Koning. Humphreys still running. Goes inside forward 50. And it might skid into the goal square a little wide and out of bounds. And no further score here. Geelong 6-2-38. Greater Western Sydney at 3-5-23. At the halfway stage or thereabouts of this second quarter, Saturday footy on ABC Sport. You're with Brett Sprigg alongside Alicia Eva, Joel Patful, Phil Pryor. Here's Dan Garb.
3: The Cats are up by 15 points. Shannon Neal palms it down and then does his own roving, tries to slap it towards the teammate. And they're in the left forward pocket, the Cats. Gathered by Atkins, works it back to Jack Henry. His snap misses near side, through for a behind. Cats up by 16 now, 6-4-40. In fact, 6-3-39, GWS 3-5-23. 15 and a half gone in the second term.
2: Reaction from the MRO. We're getting fans claiming Collingwood discount, of course, on the Jack Crisp adjudication on Ensemble Myers. If you just missed it, no case to answer for the AFL's consecutive games record holder. So free to play in game. I think it's 280 next week, Jack Crisp. After being cleared for his tackle on North's Tombler Myers last night. Billy Frampton, though, with a one-week suspension offered for his incident with Whitlock. Goes out of bounds here for a throw-in, by the way, at the Sydney Showground, where Geelong leads. The Giants.

0: Giants by 16 points. Jan says, that's the case for two Pies players. Why did Curtis get 3 weeks? North always gets the short end of the stick. Thank you, Jan. Your text throughout the day and night, 0437 774 774.
1: Fair complaint. And the Giants fans for the Bronx cheer, because Cal Brown has won a free kick just backward of the wing in that ruck contest. I feel as if it's going their way, the GWS faithful. Stewart comes out to meet it at centre half back. Did well to impact the contest. Kolodziejczyk gathers and gives it to Bailey Smith. He drives it up to half forward. Himmelberg there competing with Wiltshire. Did well. Harry Himmelberg won the contest. Got it back to Lockie Ash. Harvey Thomas, though, dropped a sitter of a mark. So the Cats can regather. Smith to Manor. Guides are forward, but under pressure. It's picked off by Connor Iden. And here we'll go to Sam Taylor, who will now dispose of it for the 18th time in this game. His career high is 21. As Cadman takes the mark at centre-half forward. To Sam Taylor, the leading possession getter on the ground. You don't say that very often. And Cadman will have a shot from 55 out directly in front in search of his second for the game.
2: And they're not all from kick-ins either. No, but that was a really clever kick from Harry Rowson, just pulling it back inside to the corridor where Aaron Cadman was leading up. All Geelong defenders' eyes lit up to the open side of the ground. They started moving that direction and Cadman just straightened them up. Harry Rowson pulls the kick.
1: Cadman from a long way out on that beautiful left boot just pulls it a touch. Drew for a behind. So the Cats lead by 15 points, but the Giants, after being clearly second best in that first term, just working their way back into this contest nicely.
0: And they go with Humphreys on the kick out. Deep beyond defensive 50. Blitzarves. Whistle on play for a hold. That will in fact go the way of Mark Blitzarves. Speaking of records, as I mentioned, he becomes the most capped wookie lister in history with game number 309 today. Back inside 50 for Jeremy Cameron. And now the forward turn defender for this game only finds Bailey Smith on the members' side of the Sydney Showground. Ali Smith with his 11th disposal of the game. High towards half forward. At the back, Fonty there for the Giants. Off to Iden. Runs straight to Nevitt. Got away from him, though. Handball picked off by Ollie Henry. Now Dangerfield. Back now to Mullen. Back to Henry. He'll turn away from one tackler. Himmelberg gets it back now to Nevitt, who can snap and miss across the face to the right-hand side. Geelong peppering away. 6-4-40. The Giants are 3-6-24, 19 gone second term. Saturday footy on ABC Sport.
2: Just feels like at the moment the Giants are kind of winning the uncontested ball movement game, but when the balls go into a contest, Geelong seem to be winning those battles, those ground balls, and then chaining out a little bit too easily in this second quarter.
1: Lockie Ash surveyed his options and eventually went to Fonty in the left back pocket. He moved it up to Hamilton on the wing. Shannon Neal, though, is able to gather for the Cats and snap one towards half forward. Bouncing ball suits Geelong. Wiltshire gathers. Strong tackle, though, by Laverde. Wiltshire had a couple of teammates running past him, and Laverde stuck a really important tackle to wrap him up. We'll have a ball up on the paint of 50, right half forward for Geelong.
2: You're right, Garby. That was a very important tackle. Dempsey was running goal side.
1: Oh. Here is Dempsey, though. Got it anyway. Centres it. Looking for Dangerfield. Takes the mark. No, he doesn't. Opposed to Himmelberg. He got free. You don't often see Patrick Dangerfield waste that kind of situation. But after moving Himmelberg off the football, he dropped the chest mark over the boundary line. We'll have a throw in left forward pocket now for the Cats.
2: Ollie Dempsey just looking really dangerous around those stoppages. He's just running forward of the stoppage. Xavier O'Halloran needs to make sure he's goal side of him.
0: Geelong by 16. Talks of Alicia Eva on ABC Sport. Himmelberg to Iden. Quick disposal to kick beyond defensive 50. To wrestle there with Toby Green and Tom Stewart. Oliver Burstfly here for the Giants. Run down from behind by Nevitt. Bowes puts the Cats back inside 50. Reaching for it, Neal. Comes down for Dangerfield. Into the back of him goes Harry Oliver. Loose ball here, pounced on by Manor, who can snap on the run and not quite pushing it across far enough. It's a minor score for Sean Manor, and the Cats lead here by 17 points. Time on second quarter on ABC Sport. Phil Pryor on the boundary.
3: Yeah, Geelong player Jack Henry has just been taken down the race, being escorted by one of the medicos, so something to consider there.
1: Himmelberg out to left half-back. Fonty's taken the mark. Cats up by 17. They've lost four of their last five, and their last four against the Giants. It's a high-stakes encounter, this one. Big leap by Cadman on the wing. Guides it down, and Holmes is able to gather. Yeah, with Essendon to play next week, GWS after beating Fremantle last week. If they can win this one, they could perhaps go on a bit of a run and get back into the wild card mix at least in the second half or latter part of the season. Nevitt moved it up to Wiltshire. Wiltshire runs around and guides it to Dangerfield, who's all alone in the pocket. There was a block on Himmelberg. You got about 3 metres separation. And Patrick Dangerfield, the legend, will have a shot from about 25, 30 out, tight angle to the right.
4: Well, there's a complete defensive breakdown from the Giants. It was a 3-on-2 in favour of the Cats as they came inside 50, and Dangerfield was the one that took advantage. Free lead up.
1: The 8-time All-Australian. The banana on the right misses near side. Cats lead by 18 points, 6-6-42, GWS 3-6-24.
0: We'll get to your text regarding the Jack Crisp MRO outcome. He's clear, so no issue there for Collingwood's Jack Crisp. 0437 774 774. Any other questions, queries, comments? This is an awkward situation here as Ollie Henry almost intercepted there for the Cats from the kick out. Ash mops up here defensively for the Giants, and now Bedford thumps it down the corridor. Oh. Hamilton from behind on Stewart, not paid the grab. Gathered now by De Koning, kicks out in space in the middle of the ground. Mopped up now by Nevitt. One of several blondies out there for Geelong. Goes towards half forward. Iden outnumbered Dempsey in the contest, although Halloran mopped up by the latter of those. His handball knocked down in space as well. And now it's out of bounds for a throw-in at right half forward for the Cats. The scoreboard end of the Sydney Showground as the day becomes night. It's the twilight fixture. Feels more like nighttime now as we approach the halftime break. 6-6-42, the Cats. The Giants are 3-6-24.
1: Riggs and Blitzavs. Cats rotating rucks yet again. Here's Dempsey. He's been brilliant. His snap inside 50 is marked by Laverde. The umpire says that bounce just in front of Laverde. So it won't be a mark, in fact. We'll have a ball up in attack for the Cats. 40 out from their goal. Right half forward. Riggs knocks it down. Laverde gathers it. Needs to get rid of it. Cats were ready to pounce. Did so to O'Halloran. He may have caught his opponent high there. Umpire says no. That was Nevitt. He didn't quite like the treatment he got. Another ball up just outside attacking 50 for Geelong.
0: Clayton Oliver bursts through here at stoppage. Thumps it to the outer side. Down it comes. Head over at Humphreys. Gothard with him in the contest. Humphreys gets a hand pass away here. Back to Connor O'Sullivan. Back to Tom Stewart. And a neat ball to find Atkins. Out of halfway on the outer side for the Cats, who lead here by 18 points, 24 gone in the second term. Holmes from half forward inside 50. Jack Martin couldn't quite control the grab. And it's watched by Himmelberg bouncing out of bounds for a throw-in. The stoppage inside 50 here for Geelong to control the game thus far.
4: Well, the Giants have put their spare around the stoppage here, trying to get the ball moving forward, but it doesn't help. Oliver just burst, kick that ball forward, hit the Geelong defender, who was there loose as well. So you're not using your spares.
1: Late stages of the second term. Saturday footy on ABC Sport. Free kick going the way of the Cats here. Inside 50. Well, the silence around the Sydney Showground tells the story. It's Jack Martin who's won the free kick. He's been pretty quiet so far. But he can have a shot from 40 out. Tight angle to the right to move Geelong back out to a clean four-goal lead.
2: Not sure what the free kick was for, but I imagine it was just a hold on the jumper as he was trying to move through stoppage.
1: Went against Harry Oliver. Jack Martin misses across the face. So Cats lead is 19 points. Finn Callahan, just the 9 disposals, only 2 kicks and 33 metres gained. Ocean Mullen winning that contest in a big way, the Geelong tagger.
2: Where's Jeremy Cameron gone? I'm trying to find him on the ground.
1: There he is, spare behind the
2: there
1: play
2: he is.
1: Again.
2: Yep.
0: Himmelberg brings it beyond defensive 50 here. Cameron in the contest, takes the mark. There he is. So he's close to the half four this time. Four to the wing. Geelong go back inside 50, and it's marked in the pocket. It was a pinpoint kick to find the man down there in Ollie Henry. And he'll have it in the left forward pocket. No more than 35 metres out.
4: That's why he's so dangerous on that forward half, isn't he? His foot skills are elite.
0: Opens up the angle, Henry, and curves it around superbly. At last, the Cats have one. Well, peppering away. missed opportunities, but Ollie Henry with his first goal of the evening.

0: extends Geelong's lead now to a new game-high mark of 25 points. 7-7-49 to the home side, who are 3-6-24. We've played 26 and a half minutes in this second quarter on ABC Sport, where your experts are Joel Patful and Alicia Eva.
1: So at the start of this quarter, the Giants were owning the inside 50 count. At one point, it was 7-4. Now it's 15, and this is for this quarter alone, 15 inside 50s to 9 going Geelong's way. So in the last 10 minutes, Geelong are just, it's gone back to forward half football for Geelong. Every time the Giants go long to a contest, it's either marked by that spare defender, and on that occasion it was Jeremy Cameron, or the ball is just being won at ground level by Geelong's numbers. They're using the handball chains really well and just finding targets inside forward 50. Well,
0: that broke a run, by the way, of 9 straight behinds for either side. So it feels like it was a bit of a tough second term, it has been.
2: Cats by 25 points, and Holmes bounds away from the middle of the ground after the ball up. Martin will gather it just inside 50. Good tackle on him by Himmelberg. And he'll have a ball up close to the paint. Is there a way to get Finn Callaghan into this game? Can they move him somewhere else to half back, perhaps? Because at the moment, he's getting no free ball.
3: Well, you can, but I mean, there just needs to be a word around the Giants. Just get him involved. Give him a handball receive. Give him a cheap one. He can come around the back. Give him a kick out. Just get him involved in around the footy.
1: I mean, if he went to half back, if I was coaching against him, I'd send the tag still there and just follow him, because Finn Callaghan from half back, a handball receive option, is quite dangerous.
2: Ocean Mullen doing a brilliant job at the moment. Now Callaghan wants to get to Bailey Smith to perhaps try and shake the tag. That means that Bedford and Mullen are opposed to each other, the two taggers. Here is Bailey Smith up to a forward, punched away from the contest by Sam Taylor. Smith gathers it again, just forward of the wing. Cats by 25 points, late stages of the second term, and that's a nice tackle at centre half back by Fonte on Ollie Henrik, the last goal of the game. So we'll have the ball up at centre half forward for Geelong.
0: Cats lead by 25 points. Neil scrapping for it. Taken over there first for the Giants. Toby Green bursts by, breaks the Smith tackle, and his kick down the line to find Cadman. Wasn't paid in the contest, though Sullivan wraps him up. The ball does come loose, and now Toby Green's kick smothered. Cadman tries again here on his preferred left. High kick inside 50. Callum Brown's down there with Tom Stewart. Knocked down here for the Giants. And now Bedford up against the boundary line. The run out of bounds by Tom Stewart. We'll throw it back in at right full forward for GWS. 29 minutes gone in this second term. So approaching half time. Geelong 7-7 plays the Giants 3-6.
2: The Giants could do with one before the main break. There's Briggs, opposed to Blitzabs. Briggs palmed it down. Stewart got the handball free from the contest, but they haven't cleared the area, the Cats. Angwin to Hamilton. That's a poor kick, ill-directed, but Bedford chops off the releasing handball and can now snap on goal, but has missed a really good opportunity. At the chance to kick two in the quarter, Toby Bedford. It's across the face and through for a behind. Geelong's lead is 24 points. In fact, it hit the behind post. It's out of bounds on the full. No score at all. And the Cats will bring it back in from the right back pocket.
0: They still lead by 25. Dempsey off to Oisin Mullen. They debuted against the Giants in 2023. Jack Minya Park. It's long beyond defensive 50. Martin in the contest with Himmelberg, who claims he was blocked. Martin follows up here to Koning. Hand pass back here to Ollie Henry. And now Humphreys from that far side of the ground sends it deep towards half forward. Taylor in the contest with Neil off hands for a throw-in. At 65 around from the Geelong attacking goal. They lead by 25 points at the half-hour mark of their second quarter. Saturday footy on ABC Sport. Earlier, the Saints beat Port by 14 points at Docklands. Coming up tonight, Carlton v Hawthorn at the MCG. Adelaide v Gold Coast at Adelaide Oval.
2: Sam De Koning doing the ruck work now. About seven different options when it comes to Geelong and those stoppages. Well gathered by Toby Green. Got it back to Harry Oliver on that left boot. Works it up to the wing. Free kick going the way of the Giants. So they've got time here for one last attack before the main break. GWS trailing by 25 points. Smith O'Halloran on the wing. He's turned it over though. This could be devastating for the home side. Well gathered though by Laverde. Got it to Oliver. That's Harry Oliver. Now to Clayton Oliver. Long ball inside 50. Can someone take a mark for the Giants? Hamilton with a big leap off hands. Toby Green's there. Snap towards goal. Will it bounce true for him? Tom Stewart is able to gather. Chooses not to rush the behind. instead sends it out to right half-back. Strong grab taken by Jeremy Cameron. An important mark on the half-time siren. He's been one of the stories of this first half for Geelong. They lead by 25 points. A two-time Coleman medalist has played at centre half-back. He's got 12 disposals and 10 marks. And he's been a big reason why Geelong take a 25-point lead into half-time here at the Sydney Showground.
0: And at 25-point lead, as Daniel Garb mentioned, 7-7-49 to 3-6-24. Goal kickers, firstly, for the Cats. Three for Ollie Dempsey and a Mark of the Year contender as well. Two for Sean Manor and one each to Ollie Henry and Ollie Wiltshire, who kicked his in that second term. Meanwhile, for GWS, the goal scorers so far, they had one goal four in that second term alone. The goal kickers, just the three majors so far, to Callum Brown, Aaron Cadman and Toby Bedford. So the visitors lead by 25 points here. Very quickly, down to you, Phil Pryor.
4: Yeah, we're still waiting on an update on Jack Henry, who didn't return when he went down to the rooms to be assessed. And there have been a few players in the wars for Geelong, but we can get into that when there's time after the break.
0: Thanks, Phil. We'll get to your text shortly, as well as ABC News coming up at halftime. But the thoughts of our experts here, Alicia Eva and Joel Patbull on ABC Sport.
3: Yeah, well, it was a bit of a slog towards the middle half. We talked about both sides kicking 9 points consecutively, which dropped a bit of momentum for both. They're both playing that loose in defence, which we talked about a few times, and both teams struggling to work the ball through there. They were bombing it long, and that spare for both teams was being really effective. Sam Taylor's been great for the Giants, and Tom Stewart up the other end, and Jeremy Cameron that we've talked about, both being that spare for the Cats. But it was probably the Cats that moved the ball a bit cleaner, hit some targets inside 50 towards the end of that quarter and converted, needed something special from Ollie Henry from the pocket that kind of got them going again. And it's probably what the Giants are lacking, is that polish inside 50 and that ability to finish once they get it inside 50, whether that's a mark or, you know, a quick snap or someone who can finish. Probably Jake Stringer, the one that's missing down there, and even Cadman. I want to see him flying at the ball a little bit more and providing a contest. So a few things to work on from both teams, but still definitely a close game here. Only a couple of goals in it.
1: Yeah, I think Geelong have had 19 more inside 50s. So that's a pretty big number up until half time, and that's why Sam Taylor is the second leading possession getter on the ground from a Giants perspective with 18. Clayton Oliver, of course, leading the way for the Giants with 21. It just looks like the eye test watching live looks like, you know, both sides are winning contested possession wise. Giants are plus three contested possession. Ground level, it's looking like when Geelong win it, their handball chains are more effective than what the Giants are at the moment. So at a contest, the ball goes long to a contest. The ball is either marked by Geelong and then sent straight back in, or it's come down to ground level. When Geelong are winning it, their one handball is turning into two to three handballs, effective handballs, whereas and therefore leading to scoring opportunities. Now, not so much goals. We saw a lot of behinds that quarter. But it just seems like Geelong are getting really good representation at fall of ball and then able to kind of move the ball by hand more efficiently than what the Giants are at this point in time. From a Geelong perspective, Bailey Smith has had the 17 with, you know, 371 metres gain, eight contested possessions. Max Holmes has been busy. From a Giants midfield, Oliver's been really, he's been really busy. Finn Callahan, we've spoken about the quality of player he is. He's been really well held by O'Shea Mullen.
0: So I must admit, when you pointed out to me at the start of the game, Joel, I thought it could be a bit of a gimmick, this, you know, Jeremy Cameron going to centre half back. He spent the entire half. The reigning Coleman medalist has spent the entire half in defence, so I guess we assume it continues for the second half.
3: Well, you'd think so. I mean, I talked about it during that quarter, and I don't mind it as a gimmick, like you said. Get him involved in the game early, get a couple of touches, get him back in the game. But, I mean, for him to stay there for the whole half, I think it's a bit of a almost desperate act from Geelong, and a little bit embarrassing, I think, for him to spend that much and to be the loose as well. I think if he's playing key position and having a matchup down there, I don't mind, but he's playing as the spare defender, as a common medalist, All-Australian player, to go behind the footy. I don't see the sense in him staying there for the game.
1: I mean, to play devil's advocate to your point, Joel, the last few games you would argue Connor Iden has done a really good job on Jeremy Cameron.
0: Yep.
1: So do you throw a different look? And we saw his kick inside forward 50 to Ollie Henry. Joel, you mentioned when he's in the forward half how dangerous it is. So is it Does he continue to play back? Does he come up onto a wing? Does he go forward? I mean, he's a magnet that you can move and he will impact around the ground. But I think it certainly would have thrown the Giants' defensive unit in terms of matchups and what they were expecting. It's definitely been a different look, but it'll be interesting to see what happens in the second half. Well,
3: yeah, I mean, I think you got to back your stars in, and he's such a good player that I would back him in to beat Connor Iden. Like, he might have got beaten once or twice, but he's too good, and I think it shows that the Cats are genuinely concerned about where his form's at and whether he can compete with the Giants' defenders, so they're looking at another look, which is a concern going forward for the rest of the season.
0: It wasn't a high-quality quarter, that one. It was, 2 goals 5 to 1 goal 4. So just the total of, 3 goals in it, where the Cats extended their lead to 25 points at the major break.
2: They've lost 4 of their last 5. Perhaps they felt a little bit stale. He's the man you can throw around, and maybe it's just freshened the whole field up for them. I mean, a little bit Geelong.
1: And it'll be interesting. I mean, if the Giants pull back 4 quick goals, does he then swing back forward?
0: Yep.
1: So I think he does.
0: Yeah. On our way to ABC News, 0437 774 774. Owen the One-Eyed Cat says Bradley Smith showing signs that after being out that he is back up to the pace of the game and about to create big problems for GWS. Thank you, Owen, from Bruce Rock in WA. As I said, 17 touches. He does have the most disposals for them. It hasn't felt like he's imposed himself too much on the contest necessarily, but I'm sure there'll be still a half footy to go here at the showground as well. That's still a lot of disposals and a half of footy. This hasn't felt like he's had the same sort of presence, I suppose, around the contest. Enjoying the call in Queanbeyan, says Anthony. Joel, 2 years at the Giants. How was that? Wasn't it 3 years you had at the Giants?
3: 2 years. I played two years at the Giants.
0: Two years. Okay. Two years.
3: It was good fun. Played some good footy, actually. Nice game there. It was a prelim final. So
0: fell in love with Sydney, and here you still are.
3: Exactly. Grateful for the experience.
0: Jan, if that's the case, I'll mention Jan's text regarding the MRO outcome. Paul says... I'm not going to say anything too in detail without sort of trying to, you know, I don't want to defame people here. I am liable for your text. Paul doesn't like the whole, outcome here, suggesting there's a Collingwood conspiracy. Jacko in Burswood says it's the right decision with Crisp. Andrew says, what was Frampton supposed to do? He gets 1 week, by the way. Just gift the lad a goal. Does that mean no defender can tackle from behind without risking suspension? Poor decision. He goes on to say that should the AFL copy tag touch footy and move to Velcro tags on the shorts? If a defender grabs the tag, it's a handover. Why not? Is there anything absolutely awesome, awesomely beautiful as corridor football, says our corridor football lover who texts in every game. Ask Alicia about her great goal in the practice match today. I missed this.
1: Who was the game?
0: I don't know. I can give you the number later on.
1: Come on, anonymous.
0: good sausage or what?
1: Oh, yeah, it was a decent snap on the
0: Love
1: run
0: it.
1: Over the boundary, celebrated to the crowd that wasn't there.
0: And you had a depleted side. You lost by a kick to the mighty Brisbane Lions. So
1: yeah,
0: that's not a bad effort in the preseason.
1: Good hit out.
0: The AFLW Giants. Re-MRO and Curtis v. Crisp. Tackle. West Coast supporter here, so I'd never been one to poo-poo the old Collingwood discount. Definitely valid. However, Curtis has been done for these dangerous tackles a fair few times now, even without the controversial one last year. Most other players seem to have been able to change the ways they're tackling overall, but not Curtis. If we want to stop seeing players medically retired or taken out for a season for concussion, we need to stop with the poor North Melbourne blah, blah, whatever. Stop giving people an out. And then Curtis is not doing the right thing. Not that he and or North Melbourne are involved in multiple coincidentally controversial bad MRO calls. Thank you for that. And Donnie in Spearwood says, again, it's more Collingwood conspiracy regarding the MRO. Thank you very much. Libby driving from Lightning Ridge to the Glasshouse Mountains and enjoyed the afternoon of footy as the reception has worked. It's working fine now. Thanks so much. And Fran says, thanks for the call and special comments. Enjoying the call. Go GWS. Crisp can keep going. Yes, he can keep his consecutive games run going after being cleared by the MRO for his tackle on Tom Blamires earlier. Here at the showground, it's the Cats by 25 over the Giants. From a reminder, of course, they've lost their past four. Against the Giants have Geelong, and coming up later on, Carlton plays Hawthorn at the MCG, Adelaide v Gold Coast at Adelaide Oval. Before we get to all of that, right now it's time for ABC News.
5: Hello, this is ABC News with David Rollins. US President Donald Trump has threatened Iran after the funeral of its supreme leader Ayatollah Ali Khamenei saw open calls for his killing. further underlining the tensions gripping the Middle East as the interim deal to end the war buckles under repeated flare-ups in the region. Trump

0: Had the comments on social media after senior US officials demanded Iran make a public statement saying the Strait of Hormuz is open and ships traversing the vital waterway won't be attacked anymore. In response to public calls in Iran for his assassination, Trump wrote 1,000 missiles are aimed at Iran, with thousands more to follow in the event of it trying to kill him. China has announced a temporary export ban on helium as the resumption of military conflict in the Middle East threatens to trigger new shortages of the gas critical for computer chip manufacturing. Earlier this year, the US-Israeli war on Iran led to helium shortages, disrupting companies globally, including in China, where the AI industry increasingly relies on domestic chips. Helium is essential for heat management in semiconductor production. Ambulance Victoria is reporting record demand across its services, with paramedics attending more than 1,000 Code 1 emergencies every day over the past week. A surge in winter illness is contributing to the demand, prompting a plea for Victorians to only call 000 for serious or life-threatening emergencies. Ambulance Victoria Acting Chief Executive Tigran McManey says they're expecting the demand to remain quite high across the weekend.
1: We definitely prioritise ambulance attendance to those who are in most need. So definitely for our emergencies such as strokes, cardiac arrest, chest pain, serious respiratory ailments, we absolutely want to be there and help you.
0: The mayor of a central Victorian shire has been forced to stand down after becoming the third council representative to have criminal charges laid against them by a local resident. Everett Gray takes up the story.
2: Hepburn businessman David Penman has laid private prosecution charges against Hepburn Shire Mayor Tony Clark. The charges relate to financial documents that are alleged to be missing from the Shire's annual budget, which was passed by the council last month. Councillor Clark has been forced to step down from council. Mr Penman also laid private prosecution charges against Hepburn councillor Don Henderson and CEO Bradley Thomas back in March, and those matters are still before the Supreme Court. In a statement, Hepburn Shire has noted that all allegations are unfounded and untested and are not part of a police investigation.
0: Investigations are continuing into the disappearance of a 30-year-old Darling Downs woman in Queensland. Chelsea Malunga reports.
3: Yana Armstrong has been missing for 4 days. She was last seen at her home on Gordon Avenue in Newtown on Tuesday. Her car was found unlocked and abandoned nearby, sparking concerns for her welfare. Detectives say her 4-month-old baby was found at Ms. Armstrong's Newtown home and is being cared for by relatives. Specialist crews are today searching through bushland at Black Gully Reserve and Rangeville in the Toowoomba area. Police are keen to hear from anyone with information that could assist the search.
0: An emergency declaration sparked by a police incident in the Rockhampton region in central Queensland has been lifted. Officers attended a property on Granville Street in Emu Park at around 1:30 this afternoon after reports of shots being fired. Authorities have since confirmed there were no firearms located and no one was injured during the incident. The declaration was revoked at 3:20 this afternoon, and police have thanked the community for their assistance. In sport, Spain will meet France in the FIFA World Cup soccer semi-finals next week after the Spanish side's 2-1 victory over Belgium in Los Angeles. Larry Butros has more.
4: Spain dominated the match early with Fabian Ruiz scoring in the 30th minute, but Belgium equalised before the break. Disappointment plagued the Belgians after it, however, with highly regarded goalkeeper Thibaut Courtois forced to leave the field with a thigh injury in the 71st minute. Spanish substitute Mikel Merino was on the field for less than 6 minutes, but scored in the 88th minute of the match to send his side through to the final four. The other two quarterfinals will be played tomorrow morning, Australian time, with Norway facing England in Miami and Argentina meeting Switzerland in Kansas City.
0: And in rugby league, Cronulla has thrashed the Dolphins 66-0 in Brisbane.
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9: Pass off in space now, overrun by Martin Angwin, troubled though by Wiltshire. It came to Fonte. No, it wasn't. Tackler is rewarded, holding the ball. One goal.

0: 3 against the Lions last week. Wilkes-Hughie pops this through from point-blank range.
1: Well done by Toby Green. Found some space at centre-half forward. Got it to Bedford. The Giants need the next badly. That might have evaded Connor O'Sullivan. I think it has. And bounced through. Well, that was scrappy in the end. But crucial for the Giants.
0: Geelong go back inside 50. And it's marked in the pocket. It was a pinpoint kick to find the man down there in Ollie Henry. And he'll have it in the left forward pocket. Opens up the angle, Henry, and curves it around superbly. At last, the Cats have one. Oh, peppering away.
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0: Half-time here at the Sydney Showground as your Saturday of footy on ABC Sport continues. Geelong leads GWS by 25 points at the major break. You're with Brett Sprigg alongside Daniel Garb, dual best and fairest winner at the Brisbane Lions, Joel Patful, dual All-Australian Alicia Eva, with Phil Pryor's contribution from the boundary as well. I did just see our good friends Ty Keneally and Jason Saddington walking along the boundary. There's, I guess it was like a little league thing. I don't think it was academies, although it might have been. we count those, don't we, in the academies, the under eights? But they did give a wave. So they would have been in the box, I think, here with us, if not for the fact they were required down there. So nice to see them. Things happening elsewhere, by the way. I mentioned earlier that the Saints beat Port Adelaide by 14 points at Docklands earlier today. Zach Butters headlines the injury concerns there for the Power, among other reasons, because it may well be his last game in a Port Adelaide jumper. But that's an ankle injury, suspected syndesmosis. Mitch Georgiades, concussion. Lachie Jones, ribs. Jack Lukosius also finished on the bench with a leg injury. So the Saints led by 36 points at halftime. Port got within 3 points on three separate occasions in the second half, but never got their nose back in front. Cal Wilkie, 34 disposals, 16 marks, best of field. He got the 3 votes in the ABC Player of the Year. And the Saints improved to 8 wins, 9 losses in 10th spot on the ladder as it currently looks. 14-point winners earlier, St Kilda over Port Adelaide at Docklands. I mentioned tonight, Carlton v Hawthorn at the MCG, Adelaide v Gold Coast in the City of Churches. You can hear either of those games via ABC Listen, our trusty app. Just stream ABC AFL or AFL Extra for a call of either of those games, which we'll preview a little later on as well. In the NRL, an all-time win for Cronulla. They beat the Dolphins 66-0. So their biggest winning margin ever at Dolphin Oval earlier up in Redcliffe. And the game happening just next door here at Stadium Australia, Canberra 4 leads the Bulldogs 0. In the NRLW earlier today as well, wins to... where are we? Round 2. Wins earlier to the Titans over the Bulldogs. West Tigers beat the Cowboys and the Roosters lead Newcastle 6-0 in the first half across town at the Sydney Football Stadium. The World Cup, Garby, your World Cup is over. But of course, so we have the semi-finals fast upon us. Of course, we'll see France play Spain in one of those. And then our final remaining four teams to the other semi-finalists. We've got, England up against Norway and Argentina against Switzerland. So likely England, Argentina joining France and Spain in the semis?
1: Well, they're the two favourites. And if so, haven't we got a couple of blockbuster semis? And England and Argentina, you could probably make an argument as one of the bigger rivalries in world sport, certainly in world football. Can you consider the war history and the Falklands between the two nations and then the Maradona hand of God? The David Beckham red card in 98. They dislike each other enormously. If they meet in the semi with France and Spain, who are the two best teams in it up to this point in the other semi, my goodness, we'll have two incredible games on hand. But England have got to get past Erling Haaland and Norway tomorrow, and Argentina the same against the Switzerland team, who are really good in the other quarter.
0: Geelong by 25 points here at the Sydney Showground. Your text welcome 0437 774 774. I omitted this part of Tegan's text earlier before news. The Occam's razor definition. Are you across the Occam's razor? Occam's razor is a problem-solving principle stating that when faced with competing explanations, you should prefer the simplest one. I think I agree with that. Okay, if you keep getting banned for dangerous tackles, it's probably because you're tackling dangerously. Regarding Paul Curtis and his repeat infringements there, and Jack Crisp cleared, by the way, by the MRO for his tackle on Tom Blamires out of last night's game. Alicia Eva, Joel Patful, where's this game going?
3: Well, Finn Callahan started forward, and O'Shane Mullen's gone with him. Just to point that out, but big second half underway for both sides.
0: Jez has still gone back, so Daniel Garb, second half underway.
1: Giants trying to get Finn Callahan into the game. O'Shane Mullen doing a brilliant job on him so far. Cats up by 25 points. Here's Bailey Smith on the run. 40 out. Slots it. Brilliant start to the second half for the Cats. And Bailey Smith, with 18 disposals to his name, now has a goal to boot. But there is a casualty behind play for Geelong, and that's Tanner Bruin. And there is a couple of concerned teammates standing around him. Max Holmes and Ollie Dempsey. Big goal by Bailey Smith to send Geelong out to a 31-point lead. Bruni's back to his feet. That's the good news in terms of it not being a muscle or a ligament injury or a bone injury of some sort. But he did
4: dump tackle,
1: get thrown into the turf by Toby Bedford, and that is likely to be looked at. Bruin, though, seems to have shaken it off to a reasonable level, and that might save Toby Bedford. Cats lead, though, by 31 points. Bailey Smith finishing off the play.
0: What's the Occam's razor on that? What does our man razor think? That's what I want to know. 31 points is Geelong's lead here. So a goal from that very first stoppage. Bailey Smith and now Neil. Shots away Clayton Oliver. Smith gets involved again. Tumbling kick inside forward 50 here for Geelong. Bouncing down there towards Blitzarves. Knocked back here in the path of Bruin. He sends Geelong back towards that goal square. Up in front, down there again. It was Ollie Henry. Martin can't get hands to it. Himmelberg does for the Giants. Ash spun a full 360 in the tackle on the goal line. And Himmelberg runs it out of bounds for a throw-in.
4: Well, two huge centre bounce clearances for the Cats. Straight down into their forward 50. Exactly what the Giants don't need. They need better field position. Get it up the other end of the ground and hold it in there. 42 inside 50s now for the Cats.
1: Shannon Neal resting with Briggs. Briggs palms it down. Well done by Iden to get to the footy first, but a strong tackle by Nevitt on Angwin to lock it up. Inside forward 50 for Geelong. 31 points their lead by. Trying to break this run of poor form, the Cats. Oliver clears defensive 50. Blitzavs is there. And he's able to spoil it away from Cal Brown. The two number 46 is being added. So a boundary throw in just forward of the wing, right next to where Phil Pryor's sitting.
0: Back to you shortly, Phil. And we'll toss it back in on that member's side. Blitz halves. And Oliver left it behind. Nolan's hand pass off the deck, went off the face there of his teammate Blitzarves. Now Clayton Oliver gets involved for the Giants. High spiralling ball towards half forward. Cadman taps it out in space. Green gets there in front of Humphreys. Toby Green, who's under some pressure, and his hand pass went straight to his good mate Jeremy Cameron, who just thumps it beyond defensive 50 here for Geelong. It's a hot footy on the outer side, won by Dempsey. Off here to Holmes bursting by, and now again here tackled is Neal. Dempsey gets involved again. Spun down by Thomas. Holmes. It's a whistle on play here coming back for a hold that will go the way of Geelong and Ollie Dempsey.
3: Geelong were able to win that contest there with a lesser number. So their hunt around the contest has just been a bit better than the Giants.
0: It's picked off inside 50 here. So Fonte off here now to Gothard. Little 1-2 hand pass. Gothard now provides some support there with Callahan. Umpire's going to pull him back here for a throw. Sort of a tap, but more of a carrying motion. So incorrect disposal. Geelong ball at half-back with Mullen going wide to find Cameron.
1: Jeremy Cameron playing out of defence this afternoon. Possession number 15 for him. He's guided towards half-forward, but Sam Taylor, full-chested, comes out to meet it, leading the back line with a plomb this afternoon. His 19th disposal coming up. So there's two shy of his career high, Sam Taylor.
4: Well, they're lucky they had him out there today. He's been fantastic down back.
1: And he's great seeing, watching back at his best, the two-time All-Australian. Giants trying to generate some run out of half-back, but Fonte's turned it over. Picked off by Kolodziejczyk. Now at half-forward, Jack Martin taps it to himself, but might have done a little bit too much. Teammates trying to alleviate the situation. That was Atkins. Now Humphreys, and he's well tackled.

0: Springer. Spinning through traffic now, Colajasny dispossessed. Hand passed out there by Nevitt. Humphreys off the deck, off to Holmes, and now Smith from right half back to one-on-one. Down there in the contest, Laverde is there with Ollie Henry. Room to bounce and go inside 50. Not quite a neat kick, though. Himmelberg's there first in the contest with Dangerfield. Paddled back there in the path of Laverde. Out of a tackle. We'll come back here for a hold. Giants free kick. It will be with Lockie Ash at centre-half back for GWS, who trail by 31 points. 6 minutes played, third term.
1: Ash up to half-forward. Cal Brown takes the mark, opposed to Jeremy Cameron, and plays on quickly. Gives it to Toby Green. The skipper assesses his options. Long ball looking for Stringer. He'll take the mark. Didn't take it on the second attempt. Had the perfect sit, but then out of nothing has a shot on goal, Jake Stringer. But it misses to the left-hand side. So Stringer with a couple of behinds, only three touches this afternoon after kicking seven last week. Probably should have taken the mark on the second attempt. Cats lead by 30 points.
0: Phil Pryor on the boundary.
2: Yeah, Geelong have only come out with the four on the bench in this third term. Jack Henry will not return to the field tonight as a precaution following a knock to the throat.
0: Okay, thank you, Phil. Repeating earlier, Mark O'Connor was laid out for quad tightness. Cats go inside 50 here. Low ball, Neil to Dangerfield. Tumbling kick from the pocket. Doesn't quite have the angle. Picked up there by Thomas on the last line. Lockie Ash can burst away. Shows good pace. Off here to Bedford. And now by hand again here to Harry Oliver. Back to Bedford. Middle of the ground, Clayton Oliver. Now Ash still going. Sweeps it wide now for Rouston. Giants on the entry with Rouston. Have a look from 48, son. Goes toward the pocket. Two on one. Up there, Cadman couldn't get there. Guthrie will rebound now for Geelong.
1: That was the orange tsunami at its best. Beautiful run out of half back, but Rouston failed to cap it off with a kick. Holmes goes short to Blitzavs. And now Bailey Smith marks on the wing.
3: Just corridor ball use. I think there was a text message. Oh,
0: we have a serial corridor fan on our text every single game.
1: Cats move it on through Guthrie. Inside 50 they go. Himmelberg is back there and he takes the mark uncontested in front of Ollie Henry in the end. Here's Angwin.
3: He had nothing to kick to.
1: Crappy kick. Should be turned over. And Sullivan's there. Cadman did well to make a contest. Now Oliver has it at half-back. Can't quite release it, though. Well done by Holmes to win it back. Got it to Colajasny by hand to Humphreys. Managed to get the hands free and move it forward, but it's over the boundary line now. Forward of the wing. A throw-in just outside 50 for Geelong, who lead by 30 points.
3: Well done, Clayton Oliver, then. Giants were, I think it was a 4v2 Geelong's way then, and he just willed himself to just get a few repeat tackles in. He's blown himself up now, but he started well this third quarter.
0: And the Giants run down this deficit. 30 points the Cats' way. It's come back in a field of play. And now a high tackle. Ooh, a bit of afters here with Rouston down there initially. And it will be awarded the free kick. And now Bowes and Angwin still wrestling as Rouston gets to his feet at left half back. Pete from Footscray says, Occam's razor, otherwise known as the Kiss Principle. So keep it sweet and simple, or keep it simple, stupid. This kick not so simple here for Rouston. It bounces out of bounds for a throw-in. Geelong ball at right half-back. I've never heard Occam's razor before. Have you heard that term before, Gabby? Occam's razor? No.
1: So I have.
0: No, I'm glad it wasn't just me. Paul Jasny retreats inside defensive 50. Toby Green makes the contest down there on Zach Guthrie. Gives away the free kick. So the Geelong defender. So the Cats by 30 points. Riley's on his way home from umpiring local footy in Northern Taz. Loving the call. Go Cats! Thank you, Riley. 0437 774 774. Bailey Smith kicks down the line to find Humphreys, and the Cats are away.
1: Getting busy, Bailey Smith. Plenty of the footy now.
3: Oh.
1: Humphreys' kick. Well spoiled away by Shannon Neal, by Sam Taylor, who has been fantastic throughout this game for the Giants. But his team has a lot of work to do if they want to keep their four-game winning run going against Geelong. By 30 points.
4: They do. It's that forward structure. They need to have a look at what's happening forward of the footy. They're getting inside 50s but can't finish off their play. That last kick inside 50, struggling to find a target.
1: And Tanner Bruin is in trouble. He's going down to the rooms now. Perhaps a bit of a delayed impact from that head knock. The dangerous tackle from Toby Bedford earlier on. So that could be an interesting story. And he doesn't look like he's in a great way, Tanner Bruin, as he heads down to the rooms.
3: You're right, Joel. The Giants aren't able to find marks inside forward 50. I mean, Cadman's doing a good job of bringing the ball to ground, as is Jake Stringer, but they're

0: Just losing it at ground level as well.
1: They lost it here as well to Ryan Angwin. Trying again, Finn Callahan. Got some kind of kick away. Bows there collected by Hamilton. And we'll ball up again, members' side of the ground. And by waste no time with Briggs and DeConing in the ruck. Mullins kick smothered. Gathered here by Laverde. Fires out the hand pass. Got some dash going here through Angwin, the Giants, from just forward of halfway. 3-on-2. Loose man in there. Well, dropped by O'Sullivan. Cadman spins through. Check side. Might bounce toward goal. And took an unkind bounce for him. Out of bounds here. And no change to our score. Just the one goal in this second half so far, which was Bailey Smith's goal in the first 30 seconds of the third term. Phil Pryor on the boundary.
2: Yeah, there's some extra context with Tanner Bruin, who twice in that first half had quite lengthy assessments down on the bench. He didn't actually take part in the last 15 minutes of that second quarter with some kind of hip flexor issue.
3: Cats out by 30 points. Ball in dispute, inside attacking 50 for the Giants. Nice tackle by Cadman to lock it in that area on Humphreys. We'll have a ball up. We need the next one desperately. GWS. Briggs tries to tap it over his shoulder to the on-running Toby Green. The ball is locked up once more. He's battled away well, Kieran Briggs. It's DeConing now, one of the rotating Geelong ruckmen. Here's Toby Green. Just a high up and under. Didn't go very far. Evades everyone, and eventually it is knocked through for a rush behind. So the lead is 29 points in favour of Geelong. You look pretty comfortable in the manner in which they're defending it right now, Alicia Eva and Joel Patfield.
4: Well, the one thing you know against Geelong is they want to get Tom Stewart as a spare. So everyone knows that going into the game, and the Giants just don't have a plan for that at the moment. They've continually bombed it inside 50. Whether it's Stewart, whether it's Cameron, O'Sullivan, they're just getting loose and creating that spare behind the ball, and then they're using it on the way out. The Giants need to come up with a plan on how they can fix that.
1: Free kick against Jack Martin, or against Brian Angwin, going the way of Jack Martin, and he'll throw it across defensive goal here for O'Sullivan. They'll choose the outer side here, Geelong. Dropped out there by Guthrie. Bailey Smith bursts with the tackle of Jack Au, and we'll ball up again on that southeastern wing of the Sydney Showground. 13 minutes played in this third term. 8-7-55 plays 3-8-26. That's Geelong's lead so far. Dempsey battled down there towards O'Sheen Mullen. Manor bursting by on that left peg inside 50 as Ollie Henry dispossessed. Thomas Hampass also a shocker. Henry was taken high. Free kick Geelong. 60 out from their attacking goal at the Olympic Stadium end. 29 points their lead. Bailey Smith onto it now. Let go from 55 towards full forward. Nevitt in the contest. Got a shove. Another free kick going the Cats' way. And more opportunity here for Geelong to extend their game-high lead midway through this third quarter.
4: Well, it's a bit lazy there and almost dangerous, the push in the back into
1: Laverde.
4: The contest.
1: Yeah.
4: By, was it Laverde or Angwin almost, I think, coming off the wing, might have pushed him into the
1: oh, yeah, Angwin pushed him from behind.
4: In the goal square.
1: Laverde, yeah. He got sandwiched between them, did Mitch Nevitt. Only his second game this year. His first since opening round. And he pumps this through. For Geelong's second goal of this third term. And they extend their lead now to 35 points. 9-7-61. So the Giants are with 3-8-26, 14-minute mark of this third quarter, Saturday 40 on ABC Sport with Alicia Eva and Joel Patfield.
0: Well, a nice finish there from a pretty simple set shot, but, well, yeah, shoved in the back, Ryan Angwin. Look, what do the Giants do for the remainder of this third term? They're actually winning clearances, the Giants, which suggests that they're getting territory, but it's just this forward 50, forward connect that's really, really breaking down for them. And Geelong just seem to be able to move the ball too easily on turnover. What does Adam Kingsley do? Do they equalise numbers? Do they send someone to Tom Stewart? It's going to be really interesting to see what happens in the next 10 minutes.
4: Well, their basic skill levels let them down at the moment by hand and by foot. So there's a turnover around their defensive 50 that time, which forced the ball back inside 50. Just that basic skill, chaining those possessions out of their back half, letting them down.
3: Bailey Smith, 7 disposals, 263 metres gained, 2 score involvements and a goal in this third term alone. Having a big impact when it matters. Cats up by 35 points. Giants need to get moving quickly. Here's Harvey Thomas on the wing. Goes back to Roustan, over the top to Briggs. He'll pump it inside 50, the big ruckman, who can fly for GWS. Cadman's there. O'Sullivan does well to punch it away. Gothard will snap, but it was touched off the boot. The kick was impacted. And Dempsey, in line with Cameron, were able to move it out of defensive 50 for Geelong. O'Sullivan tries to slap it forward. Didn't connect. Gathered by O'Halloran. Got it to Gothard. Evaded the tackle. Now to O'Halloran. There's a shot off a step from just inside 50. Hits the post. And he's looking pretty good. Just hit the woodwork. Xavier O'Halloran's effort. The Cats' lead is 34 points. We've gone 60 minutes in this third term. Saturday footy on ABC Sport.
0: Joel, to your point then, in terms of foot skills and fundamentals, the Giants really seem to be missing Lachie Whitfield tonight. We know the Giants don't want to kick long down the line because there's an outnumber. Just having that elite ball user across halfback that can find those shorts, they're definitely missing him tonight.
1: Members side, Nevitt, Manor, and now Holmes on the outside. Room to bounce, and now kicks up to the flank. Dangerfield from behind on Laverde. Spills to Taylor. Laverde back here. And the Giants can release from halfback. Briggs takes the mark on the wing members side. Toby Green from a standing start collects it. Just slows things down for a moment here, the Giants skipper. High ball inside forward 50. Trying to find Cadman. It's picked off by Humphreys. It's intercept ball at both ends. It's been a not a high-quality game, must be said, but the Cats do lead by 34 points, 17 gone in the third quarter.
3: It's taken over the boundary line on the outer side, so we'll have a throw-in. Dempsey there in front of Iden. Jake Stringer can't get into the game at all. Three disposals, two behinds after kicking seven last week. They need something from him, don't they, to try and spark the side.
0: Yeah, he's almost got to lead up through the spare numbers. You know, a lot of the time he may not get used, but at least it kind of takes the eyes off. It takes the spare, the Geelong spare who's sitting back in the hole. He has to then start worrying about what Jake Stringer's doing if he's leading up through him.
3: Another ball up on the wing. Canelio just six touches. Harvey Thomas just eight. Cadman has been quiet as well. And Callaghan, well beaten by Mullen so far in that tagging role. Here's Dangerfield inside 50. Did well to get the arms free opposed to Iden. And then bodies fall on the football. We'll have a ball up, 40 out from the Cats' goals. They lead by 34 points. Here's Brett Spriggs, Saturday footy on ABC Sport.
1: Feels like nighttime footy now. Cool but sunny day here in Sydney. And Jack Au in his second game works it away to his fellow debutant from last week in Hamilton. On the outer wing here for the Giants. A bit of a tussle there with Stringer and his opponent, Colin Jasny. Onto it though, first blitz halves. Hand pass out in space. Stringer still running. Humphreys brings him down up against the boundary line. And it will be thrown back into play for a forward 50 stoppage for the Giants.
4: We did well to force an inside 50 stoppage there. Jake Stringer actually ran under footy and was outnumbered with that Geelong spare. But that's what they need. Hold it inside 50, create a stoppage, build the pressure from here.
1: As we approach time on here in a somewhat lackluster third term, Cats continue their dominance in the game. Cameron sockers it away beyond defensive 50. Fonte is there first for the Giants. Run down by Dempsey. Had opportunity here. Umpire says play on. Canelio receives a hand pass. Tumbling kick back to half forward. Onto the chest of Mark Blitzarves, where the Cats will start again from half back.
3: Geelong with all the answers. 19 minutes gone in this third term. They lead by 34 points. Lost four of their last five. This could be a really big win for Chris Scott's side. Plenty of time, of course, still left in this quarter. Never mind the fourth term to come. Ball up, out of sight, on the logo on the wing.
0: They've got two spare behind the ball, Geelong.
3: An advantage paid to Callaghan with a rare disposal, but he just blazed away. And O'Sullivan just dropped off Cadman superbly and took the defensive mark. Once again, the Geelong defence intervened. Here's Humphreys, who takes a bounce, and now a second at half-back. Just chips it over the top and finds Blitzavs out on that long lead in game number 309, marking on the wing while sliding on his knees.
1: Blitzavs, hand pass off to Stewart. Driving ball inside 50 here for the Cats. 3-on-2, strong pack grab from Joe Fonte. The man they call Fontempelli or Smokin' Joe, Garvey. West Australian goes inside defensive 50, Himmelberg. He's still, by the way, is third in the comp for defensive one-on-ones, Harry Himmelberg. One of the Giants veterans goes beyond defensive 50. A leap down there, Hamilton from behind on Guthrie. Guthrie follows up at ground level off to Dempsey. Hurried kick inside 50. Awkward work.

0: look there for Himmelberg. Toad Ford. Opportunity here now for the Cats. And Ollie Henry, he's taken out of the contest, though, as O'Halloran just drives it down the outer side of the ground. One-on-one. Stringer in the contest with Cameron. And Cameron, with support from Martin, gets it back and points his kick toward the outer side. Only bounces as far as Cornelio. Just got a hand pass away for Brown. Links up there with Hamilton. Cornelio still running from forward of halfway. Stringer marks. He's still 70 from goal, though, here for the Giants. It's a cabin by himself inside 50, but he goes into the pocket, and it's a low ball marked by Toby Green. Green can centre here ever so slightly. It's not quite an improvement there on the angle, but it is on the distance for Gothard at right full forward.
1: It was actually a much better build-up play then by the Giants, because they actually ran with the footy and drew up those spare Geelong defenders. It meant that they weren't fighting 1v2 in their forward line, the Giants.
0: So Phoenix Gothard among their three inclusions tonight. And the Giants, left foot snap from the far side of the ground, misses. Another opportunity wasted here for, well, both sides, really, but the home side. 3-10-28. They trail Geelong, who are 9-7-61. 22 gone in the third quarter. Saturday footy on ABC Sport.
2: Tough angle, but kickable. They needed that, the Giants. And Max Holmes is allowed to run all the way out from his defensive goal square. Outside defensive 50 and kick up to half forward. Dangerfield flew, couldn't take it. Bowes just dribbles one inside 50. Gathered there by Manor. Gets it back from Henry. Run down by Angwin, but got the hands free. The tackle didn't stick. Kept running on. Sean Manor and kicks the goal. His third. That's the best of the lot. And maybe the best of the game. Showed supreme strength, Sean Manor. The Giants fans don't like it. They thought it was holding the ball, but the tackle never really stuck. And he was able to break free, steady himself, and kick on the snap from the right forward pocket. Brilliant goal, Sean Manor.
3: Yeah, it's a goal. He shows the confidence and the strength that he has in his ability to get up and fight through the tackle. He just didn't accept the fact that he'd been tackled. He was actually on his knees, got up off the ground, never really completed the tackle, did he, Angwin and Manor? And then just to finish it off, it's a check side.
2: While his shorts were down.
3: With your shorts down around your knees. So that's one of the best you've seen.
1: That is an outstanding goal. He celebrates with his shorts still pulled down too. That, I mean, he is such a danger player inside forward 50. Wow, what a goal.
0: It's now four goals in a row. Like the side of half time, the Cats to lead now by 39 points here at the showground. From the restart, out to meet it, Thomas. In fact, it was Gothard for the Giants. They go back inside 50, but Dempsey does mark inside the defensive 50 for Geelong. Kick a little dicey, but De Koning makes a towering grab here just near the bullseye. Lays it off by hand to Humphreys. And Humphreys to half forward, spilled by Nevitt. Anglin got the pressure on him. Bedford, hand pass off to Fonte. Couple of hand pass in the chain here now for Lockie Ash, and now he sends his kick wide to Gothard. In the contest as Stewart came late, Gothard can't get the footy to his boot. Stewart might win out here, the veteran, and Gothard does in fact get him out of the football. So his handball picked off though, only as far as Stewart. This is not a high quality game of disposal, so it's going to be a throw in on the outer side. Just end-to-end stuff, but the Cats of course making the best of it. 39 points their lead as we've now hit time on. 24 minutes gone in the third quarter. 10-7 plays 3-10 here at the showground on ABC Sport.
2: Cats in full control. Bedford and Mullen next to the boundary line. Ball stays in and it's centred for Lockie Ash. Can he give the Giants some sort of run out of halfback? Kicks it inside 50. Cadman opposed to O'Sullivan. It's been a really good battle. O'Sullivan's definitely got the honours so far. Ball spills free. O'Halloran does well. Just to circle 360 and then spot up Jake Stringer with a lateral kick. And Stringer, who's been really quiet this afternoon, will kick from 50 directly in front. The Giants need this one badly.
3: Yeah, it's a slight change of direction off the wing. Just that inside kick opened up the ground, didn't it? Allowed, it wasn't clean, but it allowed the one-on-one contest inside 50 and then Stringer to get the mark on the end of it.
2: 35 goals this season for Jake Stringer. His third best return in history. And now he's got his 36 for the campaign and first, crucially, of this game. Just to give the Giants some hope. Stringer finally imposes himself on the contest and the margin is back to 33 points in favour of Geelong. 25 and a half gone in the

0: third quarter, down to Phil Pryor on the boundary.
1: Yeah, I referenced the treatment of Tanner Bruin, who received all that first half treatment, and he's now being assessed in the rooms. Jack Henry ruled out, of course. Three other Cats received lengthy treatment in that first half as well. Jack Martin has looked sore on the bench. The rest of this game could be a real test of character for Geelong if the Giants can get a real roll on and eat further into this 33-point deficit.
2: We have seen the Giants run down those deficits before. And also have them run down with them in front. So it's the modern game, isn't it? Seesawing momentum. But 33 points remains the Geelong lead from the centre restart. Still waiting for it to pop clear. Oisin Mullen lays the tackle, ball up. Just as well for Jake Stringer. I think he was in danger of playing fullback next week if he was goalless, a la the Geelong rule with Jeremy Cameron this week. Down it comes. Bailey Smith first hands to it. Hurried kick. Tumbles inside forward 50. Chasing it there is Ollie Henry. And now Laverde gets there for the Giants. Off here it comes to Fonte. Ash bursting off halfback here for GWS. Kick towards a 2-on-2. Going up high in there was Guthrie. Stringer pulls it away here for Toby Green. He was run down front on. And a free kick. Given away by Guthrie, the Giant skipper. Just spears the pass inside 50 and finds the chest of Toby Bedford, who's 45 from goal on the 45-degree angle.
3: Well, that's the blueprint for this remaining 2 and a bit minutes and the fourth quarter. The Giants, when they win the ball back in their back half, they can't afford to kick long. They've got to put speed on the ball. They've got to use their run and carry. Lockie Ash off halfback. Importantly, what he does is he takes the ball off the line and takes it out to the open side. It means that if Geelong have a plus one, he's useless if he's sitting line to goal.
2: Bedford, it's an important goal earlier in the game. He kicks from 48 here. Looks pretty good. Don't snooze on the Giants. He's got two. And they're back with their 27 points as we approach the final change. 10-7 plays, 5-10, 28 gone, third term. Saturday footy, ABC Sport, Alicia Eva and Joel Patful.
4: Yeah, it's definitely needed. And you're right, Alicia's Toby Green. He lowered the eyes and he hit the target. He didn't blaze away like they've been doing for the last 2.5 quarters. They're going to have to keep doing that because they don't actually have a tall target down there inside 50. The tallest forward they've got at the moment is Callum Brown. You've got Toby Green, Jake Stringer, a couple of smalls, Harvey Thomas, Clayton Oliver's down there as well. So they don't have a tall target that can bring the ball to ground, which has been the issue for the night. So if they want to keep scoring, they're going to have to lower the eyes, hit that leading target, and hopefully they can finish.
0: Yeah, Cadman having a rest on the bench. O'Sullivan's had the better of that duel.
3: Finn Callahan on a wing now.
0: He's trying
3: I'm sure
0: to
3: he ends up on ball.
0: Get into the game with Mullen doing an excellent tagging job on him. But the Giants kick two in a row. So the margin back to 27 points in favour of Geelong. And Holmes has been well tackled at centre-half forward for the Giants. Here's Thomas, tries to knock it forward. Is that holding the ball against Holmes? Some Giants fans certainly thought so. Humphreys under pressure. The Giants have woken up now. Can they add a third in a row? Thomas, look for O'Halloran. Missed the target. So Geelong just clears the area. Mullen smartly got hands on the football as it bounced towards the boundary line. It would have been a last disposal free kick had he not done that, the Irishman. He was having a fabulous game on Finn Callahan. And that's just another element to it. Cats lead by 27 points. Boundary throw in four to the wing for the Giants.
2: The Cats up against it with no Tanner Bruin, no Jack Henry coming off in this game. The laid out was Mark O'Connor with quad tightness. Smith gets the right side of the stoppage. Bowes sends his kick towards half forward. Marked down there by Ollie Henry. He's 55 from goal here for the Cats. Can they get one against this run of Giants momentum? Inside 50. Wanting to sit down there to Martin. Won't control it. It's off hands for a throw in the right forward pocket. May even be a free kick here going the way of the Giants. It will be because of the overzealous attempt on the shoulders there of Connor Ryden. So free kick for GWS as we approach the half hour mark of this third quarter. 27 points is Geelong's lead.
0: Iden's kick up to the wing. Cal Brown will fly for it. Comes to ground. Socket forward by Bedford. He's having a really good game, Toby Bedford, with a couple of goals. And then Hartley Thomas is able to lock up Sean Manor. As the call from the crowd says, go to Specsavers, to the umpires. Not happy with the way in which the whistle's been blown this afternoon, the Giants faithful. The team trails by 27 points. Late stages of the third term. Lockie Ash takes a mark just outside defensive 50. Runs away from Dangerfield. Now sends it up to the wing. Cal Brown.

0: the target. Punched away from him by Humphreys. Holmes is there. Got it to Manor. Back to Humphreys. A chance for the Cats to kick one before three-quarter time. If Manor can get free, he's well tackled by Briggs. A quick one perhaps from the Giants with the siren about to go. Cornelio, I think the siren's going to beat them. Thomas has taken the mark.
1: Oh.
0: And he'll have a shot from 55 out, but I'm not sure he's got the leg for it, Harvey Thomas. After the siren, Cats leading by 27 points.
2: Back him in.
0: And if the Giants are to pull off a miracle, this might need to go through, and if it does, there'll be a lot of energy around this place, and there's some spitefulness as well. Wrestling going on at centre-half 40. Goes the top, Harvey Thomas, but it'll fall short and be spoiled by some Cats defenders. So 27 points Geelong lead by, but there's some feeling here at the showground. Wrestling going on as the two teams make their way to their respective huddles. The Giants have breathed some life into the contest. Two late third quarter goals. Cats though lead by 27 points.
3: Sean Manor kicked his third goal in that third turn for Geelong. Three goals for Ollie Dempsey as well in this game so far. Singles to Bradley Smith, who kicked the first goal of the third term. Mitch Nevitt also on the board. Ollie Wiltshire and Ollie Henry. Meanwhile for GWS, Bedford has those two goals. Singles also to Cadman, Stringer, and Callum Brown. Across ABC Radio, News Radio, and ABC Listen, it's the Cats who lead here by 27 points at the final change. This is Saturday Footy on ABC Sport.
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0: That's up by 25 points. Here's Bailey Smith on the run. 40 out. Slots it. Brilliant start to the second half for the Cats.
3: Bailey Smith onto it now. Let go from 55 towards full forward. Nevitt in the contest. Got a shove. Another free kick going the Cats' way. On the second game this year. His first since opening round. And he pumps this through. A Geelong second goal of this third term.
0: Dangerfield flew, couldn't take it. Bowes just dribbles one inside 50. Gathered there by Manor. Gets it back from Henry. Run down by Angwin. We've got the hands free. The tackle didn't stick. Kept running on. Sean Manor and kicks the goal. His third. That's the best of the lot and maybe the best of the game. Ball spills free. O'Halloran does well. Just to circle 360 and then spot up Jake Stringer with a lateral kick. And Stringer, who's really quiet this afternoon, will kick from 50 directly in front. The Giants need this one badly. And now he's got his 36th for the campaign and first, crucially, of this game. Just to give the Giants some hope.
3: Stringer hulls it away here for Toby Green. He was right there in front on. And a free kick given away by Guthrie, the Giants skipper. Just spears the pass inside 50 and finds the chest of Toby Bedford, who's 45 from goal on the 45-degree angle. Bedford, it's an important goal earlier in the game. He kicks from 48 here. Looks pretty good. Don't snooze on the Giants. He's got two. And they're back with their 27 points as we approach the final change.
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3: 39 points midway stage of this third term, and the Giants, as you heard there, with those last two goals of the third quarter, 27 points at the final change. If you're listening through local radio South Australia and Gold Coast, you'll take the Adelaide v Gold Coast Suns game at Adelaide Oval coming up with Aaron Bryans and the team. While the rest of us head to the MCG for Carlton versus Hawthorn, and Lauren Borden is there. Loz.
10: Hello, Spree. Yes, we've got a couple of old rivals in Carlton and Hawthorn taking on each other at the MCG tonight. They're meeting for the 175th time in their history. It feels like a real marker for where Josh Fraser sits during his time as interim coach of the Blues. He hasn't lost while he's been in this position, but he does take on the third place Hawks tonight. They did beat Geelong a little earlier on in his tenure by 4 points, and that was when everyone started to take notice of Josh Fraser and think, wow, is this a sugar hit with a new coach, or is it a little bit more long-lasting? They regain Harry Dean tonight, and they've given a debut to Flynn Riley, a big 290-centimetre mid-season draft pick. Pitnett going out with a hamstring injury during the week, and Lewis Young also

0: for the Blues. Hawthorn, well, they returned from that strange old game in Launceston when they were down by 96 points, then kicks 12 straight to lose by 35 points. Their defence is strengthened a little with Jarman Impey and Carl Amon's return. Oliver Greaves will debut for the Hawks tonight. He's out of a powerhouse suburban club in Vermont here in Victoria. The rain hasn't started just yet here, Springy, but we're anticipating there's a fair bit coming in. It's probably only a half an hour or so away. So it'll probably be a wet night here at the MCG, a fair bit of rain predicted tonight. As you mentioned, listeners in South Australia and on the Gold Coast will head to Adelaide Oval after your match, where the fifth-place Crows are against the 14th-placed Suns, who haven't won in six matches there, the Suns. So that's where Adelaide and the Gold Coast will be heading. But, of course, the majority of your listeners coming to us following your match, myself and Joel Peterson, to call the game, Nathan Burke and Brent Harvey, our experts, and Tim Morgan on the boundary here at the MCG, Spriggy.
1: Thank you, Loz. So Carlton Hawthorn on ABC AFL, that button on ABC Listen, or you can follow Adelaide and the Gold Coast, regardless of where you are around the country or beyond. Both games available via ABC Listen. Earlier, the Saints beat the Power by 14 points at Docklands. Zach Butters headlines the injury concerns for Port, and there were a few of those in that loss. The question is here. Can the Cats at last prevail after four straight losses to the Giants? And indeed, of course, in the here and now, their 2026 campaign, they've lost four of their past five. Our experts here are Alicia Eva and Joel Patfield on ABC Sport.
2: Well, the Cats will be pretty happy with how the game's being played. They've played it on their terms. They've structured up how they want. And they've been able to move the ball forward pretty well. They've, at times, they haven't used the ball as well as they would have liked, but been able to score when needed. The Giants, on the other hand, they need to try something else. They need to throw a different look. They need to move the ball slightly different, get it back through the middle, get some quick ball movement, but they've got to use those shorts in between and stop bombing to that Geelong defence. It's absolutely dominated in the air. Like I said during the quarter there, Cadman's their only tool down there, and he hasn't really been finding his way to the contest. So they need to find different avenues to goal and how they can work that through.
3: Yeah, and just looking at the Giants walking out, Toby Green's going to this first centre bounce. Clayton Oliver's gone forward, so I suggest there'll be a flip at some point. But Snooze, Toby Bedford's in there. Someone needs to clamp down on Bailey Smith. Looks like young Jack Owl's going to him at the moment. Bailey Smith really lit it up in that third quarter. He kicked a goal, and I think he's leading all comers for Geelong with a 26 disposal. So he's started to look really dangerous.
1: 27 points remains Geelong's lead here as we head into the final term at the Sydney Showground. Up it goes, Briggs versus Neil. Toby Green takes on Bailey Smith. Gets hands to it now. A little too low, the pickup there for Briggs. Paddled away here on that wing by Dempsey. And now Neil's kick hurried down the outer side of the ground. Sliding out to meet the football was Ollie Henry. Giants get hands to it now. High kick to half forward, crashing in. No mark paid there for Hamilton. Now it comes down to Jack Au. Puts his high kick inside 50. Back with the flight stringer. Hamilton's still lurking. Holmes was holding him. Umpire says play on. In fact, now we have a free kick going the Giants' way. So a late call. And I fancy it's coming back to that contest there. In fact, Gothard's getting up. So it was Gothard who was taken high. It was a separate incident, but
3: shoulder.
1: It will be a Giants free kick in that left forward pocket. A chance for more scoring momentum here for the Giants.
3: Looks like his shoulder's actually out. I don't think he's going to be able to take this kick.
1: So Phoenix Gothard will keep a close eye on him. Hand pass. No, he tried to get the hand pass off to Toby Green, but the umpire has still had time off. So Gothard's just going to have some more medical attention now as the signal comes from the Giants skipper. And it's that left shoulder. It's just hanging there. And
4: I think he's in big trouble here, Phoenix.
1: Yeah. That does not look comfy.
3: Oof.
1: He came down on the tackle of Jack Bowes. That's why the free kick was given.
3: Very similar to Errol Goulden's shoulder injury early in the season. I think round one, where his arm is up in that stop sign position or that Y position, and then the weight of the defender that fell on him has just driven him into the ground, so that shoulder's popped out forward.
1: So it looks like the kick will come to Riley Hamilton after all.
3: He's in a lot of discomfort, Phoenix Gothard.
1: So we'll keep an eye on that with Phil Pryor at the boundary's edge. And the fans realise this is a pretty potentially serious situation as far as shoulder injuries go. Phil Pryor, down to you quickly.
5: Yeah, we'll obviously keep an eye on that one. Geelong will play the rest of this game with three on the bench too. Tanner Bruin officially ruled out. The reason we're still yet to determine, it looks like probably the Giants are down to four on their bench.
1: Okay, thank you, Phil. So here is Riley Hamilton, a Canberra lad who debuted last week, lining up for his first goal

0: This one earlier, his first goal in AFL footy, opens up the angle, right foot kick, there it is! And the orange jumpers envelop Riley Hamilton. First goal in AFL footy, and gee, it's timely. Margin 21 points now, momentum with the Giants, 3 minutes played, final term, Saturday footy, ABC Sport, Joel Patful, Alicia Eva.
1: Well, he was probably held on to prior to that Phoenix Gothard incident. He probably deserved the free kick, so he ends up getting the shot on goal anyway, and a lovely finish on the right foot snap, bends it around nicely. And as I suggested earlier in the game, when he did kick his first AFL goal, he would be swarmed by his teammates. He turns to the crowd and gets very pumped up, as he would be. So well done, Riley Hamilton. And just quickly, I dare say the Giants are down to four on the bench now because Phoenix Gothard went straight down. He didn't go through the interchange gates. He went straight across the boundary, unless rules have changed, and I'm not aware of it. If he was going to come back on, he would have to come through those gates, but he went straight down across the boundary into the rooms.
2: Here go the Giants. They've kicked the last three of the game, and they've won the clearance. Toby Green, spiralling ball. Cal Brown couldn't mark it, but he's able to chase it down and gather it inside 50. Gets it to Angwin. On the fly, it's across the face, and Hamilton almost took the mark down there. After kicking a goal a moment ago, he's crashed into the behind post, and we'll have a boundary throw-in. So the Giants surging here at the showgrounds. Riley Hamilton, rat's tail and all, with his first goal in AFL footy to get the crowd going. Tapped by Briggs to Hamilton, wrapped up well. Got the hands free to Angwin. Now Cal Brown for four in a row for GWS. You betcha. Here they come. In a big, big way. Cal Brown with his second. Geelong's lead is whittled down to just 15 points.
3: This is why they're so hard to get a read on, the Giants, isn't it? There's parts of this game where they look like they weren't going to get the ball anywhere near their forward 50, and then they get a bit of momentum, a bit of energy around the ball, a bit of intensity, and they go bang, bang, and they're right back in the game, and they're every chance. So, I mean, week to week, they're hard to read, but contest to contest, they're hard to read as well, aren't they? So if they continue to play this way, that high tempo, high intensity footy, they look great.
0: From 39 points, time on in the third quarter, that was Geelong's lead, now 15 points the visitors' way. Momentum with the orange team. Restart back in the middle. Briggs against Neil. Neil wins it down there. First hands to it, Jack out. Ash bursts off halfback. Fires the hand pass to Bedford. Quarter of halfway, the Giants go. Inside 50 again. Brown's down there with Stewart. Juggles the mark, does Stewart. Out of bounds for a throw-in at left full for GWS.
2: 17 disposals to one in this quarter. Played 5.5 minutes. Incredible.
1: And Giants just winning the contested possession count. Plus 8 this quarter.
0: Briggs out of the ruck, manhandles Neil, follows up. Here's Clayton Oliver bursting by. Hand pass picked off by Tom Stewart. Gives it to the outside there for Lawson Humphreys. Geelong can rebound the footy.
2: Cats under pressure in a massive way. Up to the wing the kick goes. They've done well to win this contest through Ollie Henry. He's got no one forward of the ball though, so his kick runs over the boundary line. That'll be a free kick to GWS and Connor Iden. He goes short. And finds Rouston. The Giants on the surge. Geelong need to find a way to get back into this game at the moment, despite their 15-point lead. Here's Briggs at half forward. Quick hands to Al. Now to Clayton Oliver. Bedford's free. Surging on it is Callahan. Hard work by Oliver. Just absolutely knocked over Jeremy Cameron. He's in a whole lot of pain.
0: Ooh.
2: Cameron's feeling his shoulder. It was a fair contest, I think, by Oliver. Smashed into Jeremy Cameron. We'll have a ball up inside 50. But I think Jezza is in serious trouble holding his shoulder.
1: I see.
2: And that could be him done for the game, maybe the season. Bang from Oliver on him. And Cameron is writhing around in pain.
1: I'd say the collarbone or...
2: Now, he didn't catch the head. It was pure attack on the ball. But Jeremy Cameron has come off worse for wear in a massive way and is now in the hands of the trainers making his way off the field.
1: Sorry, Garvey. It's either a really nasty AC hit. He's in so much pain there, Jeremy Cameron. But Clayton Oliver,
0: Who says the bump's dead?
1: Wow, what a contest.
0: Phil Pryor, the Geelong defenders running towards you.
4: Yeah, even the Giants fans all around are just, they've just completely stopped. Everyone's so flat. Now everyone is starting to applaud Jeremy as he comes from the field. You know, obviously, such a champion player for the Giants as well, and the fans are recognising that.
0: Ball back in motion, and it's marked out there by Harry Oliver. Left half all for the Giants. They trail by 15 points. They go inside 50. Briggs! Big grab in the pocket. He's 25 out. A chance for more Giants goals.
1: As he's lining up for this spring, I mean, he laid a really important tackle at the very end of the third quarter. He's gone up a gear with his intensity. His ruck work to start this fourth quarter has been really, really good, giving Giants looks on goal. So to take, get forward and take a mark like that.
0: For a handful, five in a row. Briggs doesn't let them down. Nice arrow celebration as well. A tribute we're seeing which transcends rugby league for Jai Arrow, of course, whose birthday is tomorrow. Going through MND, that's a nice touch. But even better for the Giants is they lead, or they trail by 9 points. They were trailing by 39 points. Five goals in a row. Kieran Briggs with the latest of those at the 9 minute mark of this final term. 10-7 plays, 8-10. Phil Pryor on the boundary.
4: Yeah, as Jeremy Cameron walked past me on the boundary, he was pointing right on onto the point of that left shoulder. So I reckon Alicia even might be onto it there with it. Maybe it's an AC thing, but obviously we'll wait and find out.
3: Well, you hate to see it, don't you? But, and I don't want to say it, but sometimes you don't want your best players down inside the back 50. Big one-on-one contest. Would he have been there? I'm not sure.
0: Big, I told you so, from Joel Papel on ABC Sport.
3: I don't want to say it.
2: Five goals in a row for the Giants. Geelong's lead back to 9 points, and the Cats are down to two on the bench. Jack Henry, Tanner Bruin, and now Jeremy Cameron, you'd imagine, out for the game. What a finish we have in our hands here. Saturday footy on ABC Sport. Here's Bailey Smith, though. Try to get the Cats back into the game. Bouncing ball in attacking 50. Angwin's handball missed the target. Dangerfield there couldn't gather it. Angwin takes it over the boundary line. So we'll have a throw in. What feels like the first inside 50 for Geelong in this quarter. In fact, it is. Disposals 28 to GWS, 8 to the Cats. Geelong lead by just 9 points now.
0: Back in it comes. Up in front, Neil on the ruck. Down to Atkins, left a tackler behind. Hand pass to Manor. And he centres this ball towards the top of the square. Scored by Martin. Hilberg provides some support there on Ash, who just thumps it beyond defensive 50. Humphreys there in the contest with Cornelio. Loose man Toby Green from left halfback. Kicks high to all the outer side. And Stewart spills the grab. Holmes lurking. Cornelio gets there first. And he's brought down by Holmes and Stewart. Brought up on the outer side. Phil Pryor on the boundary.
4: Yeah, Phoenix Gothard just had ice put on his left shoulder. His arm is already in a sling.
0: Geelong by 9 points here at the showground. 11 gone final term.
2: For Koenig, palms are down, but it's gone over the boundary line. Another throw in out of sight. Giants fans getting into it now. Plenty of Cats supporters here as well. They've made the trip. They thought they were leaving with 4 points. How quickly things can turn. Five straight goals for GWS. De Koning and Briggs go at it. De Koning thumps it forward. Manners there. Three goals to his name today. Shares it with Bailey Smith. And then a nice tackle by Jacko. In just his second game on Tom Atkins. And we'll have another ball up out of side. The Giants now with all the momentum, all the pressure. And crucially, the extra players. Two of them, in fact. Three Geelong players out for the game.
0: Now to Ash, and he bounced off the tackle of Atkins over the boundary line for a throw-in. Still waiting for a clearance from that outer wing. Every moment matters here, and it's an imperative game in this season, both of these sides. 1-7, the Cats. 7-9, the Giants. Manor lost it. Jack Au burst through. So too Holmes for Geelong. And now Thomas is pinned out there by Bowes. Umpire says that'll be a ball up. There was a signal there for holding the ball. So Geelong at right half forward. It's a stoppage in their attacking half. 9 points their lead. De Koning slaps it to the outside. Onto it there. Bowes let it go there for Manor, who kicks on goal out of bounds on the full. So a Giants ball it will be. From that left back pocket, momentum with them, 10-7 plays, 8-10. They played 12.5 minutes in this final turn.
1: Interestingly, Toby Green stayed on ball and Clayton Oliver has remained up forward. Jack Owl started this quarter really well with the 6 disposals.
2: And they've got it again, the Giants on the wing. Here's Ralston to Stringer at half forward. He's taken the mark, had some separation, plays on quickly and thumps it long into attack. Top of the square, over everyone in that contest. Canelio gathers it. I'm not sure if he got boots or ball.
5: He's
2: the umpires will converge. Canelio's not claiming it, but the umpire hasn't signalled a behind. I think he wants to know if perhaps the ball hit the post. This is a really interesting one, because Canelio doesn't seem to have any sort of inclination that it was a goal. Well, it's definitely a behind. It's off the feet of Tom Stewart, I think. So Canelio and Stewart were trying to get hold of the football. Canelio trying to get it down onto his boot to kick the goal. Stewart applied the pressure, and I'm pretty sure he got the last touch. It should be a behind to GWS, and the margin, you would imagine, will be just the 8 points in favour of Geelong.
1: God, he's done some amazing goal-saving efforts tonight, Tom Stewart, as per usual, but across all four quarters.
0: Five-time All-Australian, and of course, debuted at 24. Here we are 9 years later. So on that occasion, he does thwart the Canelio attempt at goal. 8 points. Here's Geelong's lead. 14 gone, final term. Ball in the hands of Tom Stewart. He'll just pump it long. Out of the D50. Up goes Toby Green. Spot from behind Nevitt. And now kick was funded by Atkins. Bounce back for Briggs. Atkins tries again. Hand pass off here. And they got some dash going. The kick does go wide of Dempsey. And it's out of bounds. So it'll come back here for a Giants ball. Inside the field of play, they come with Harry Oliver. On this member's side, dicey ball made Iden work. Great pressure comes from Wiltshire. They go inside 50 here through Ollie Henry. It's a race on foot. Himmelberg's there in the contest with Jack Martin. Martin keeps his feet. Himmelberg goes down. Mopped up down there by Laverde. He does well for the Giants. And points his kick back to the arc of 50 where it's marked by Callum Brown. So they slow things down here. The Giants at right half back. The Irishman, big leg on him. Up to that member's side. Spoil from the back. It'll fall for Clayton Oliver. Pops the Giants hurriedly inside forward 50. 2-on-1, Stringer's outnumbered. Kept his feet, bursting by Canelio, and Hamilton also comes by, receives a hand pass, open goal, pops it through. Second goal for the second gamer. The Giants have kicked 6 on the bounce, the trail by 2 points. 16 gone, final term. Saturday footy, ABC Sport. Hang on to your hats. What a finish coming up here at the showground.
1: Well, it finishes with Riley Hamilton running into an open goal, but it probably starts with Harry Himmelberg's 1v1 win down in the opposing 50 against Martin.
0: He's still top three in the comp for one-on-ones defensively, Harry Himmelberg.
1: We're loving that tonight, Spriggy, but, you know, well done, Harry Himmelberg. That ball went inside defensive 50. They were both running onto it. He wins a one-on-one. Laverde gets across, hits Callum Brown. Then they move the ball direct. Really important contest win by Clayton Oliver, who kicks the ball deep inside forward 50. Jake Stringer has the awareness to know where his help is, knocks the ball onto Canelio, and an easy goal for Riley Hamilton.
2: 6 goals in a row for the Giants. A 39-point lead for Geelong is back to 2. And once more, GWS goes forward through Bedford. This will be a free kick to the Cats, though. A last disposal free kick. It's skewed off the side of Bedford's boot. And it'll be taken by Blitzabs. Just outside defensive 50, left half back for Geelong. What a story here. The Giants look gone for all money. They've turned this game on its head in what feels like an instant. Here's Atkins, wrapped up nicely by O, but managed to get boot to ball and squeeze it forward to half forward. Dangerfield took possession, was taken over the boundary line, while Laverde, who's been excellent down back for GWS yet again. And we'll have a throw in just outside attacking 50 now for the Cats at left half forward.
1: Just does the basics very, very well, Jaden Laverde.
0: Still a fair way to go yet in the game. Koning wins it down here. And Manor can't keep it alive. Throwing again at left half forward for Geelong. And of course, have no Jeremy Cameron, no Tanner Bruin, no Jack Henry. All out injured. Jeremy Cameron, of course, the most significant of those with a left shoulder concern. He's been playing down back for all of today's game so far. Came off about 5 minutes ago. On a stoppage, Jack Au gets first hands to it. High kick up and under. Under it, play it, Oliver. Does the groundwork too. Shares it to Hamilton, wrapped up by Blitzer. Umpire says, give it to me. Members side for a baller.
2: Well, if they lose this Geelong and lose Jeremy Cameron for a significant number of weeks, there'll be a number of people saying, well, that's it for the Cats this season. They've lost four of their last five as it stands. They've got a lot of work to do to win this game. Only leading by 2 points now, after leading by 39 in the third term. Smith to Manor. Guides it to half forward. Taken out of the contest there. Was Laverde, in fact. With a good mark. Outside defensive 50 by the little man, Harvey Thomas. And here the Giants go again. Harry Oliver moves it laterally to Fonte, who takes the mark and runs. Kicks to half four. That's out of bounds on the full. His disposal is usually much cleaner than that. And the Cats will have a free kick from right half back.
0: Laverde still down, getting assessed on the field of play. So we'll keep an eye on him. Long chip it around here. So a defensive 50. Onto it now, Max Holmes. Goes bursting off left half back, and his kick will bounce toward the members' side. Kept alive by Laverde. Callahan off to Jack Au, and now Brown controls it just short of halfway. Giants go inside 50. Leading there is O'Halloran, and he marks 45 from goal. Worth remembering, the Giants have not been ahead at any stage today.
3: Well thought through there, Callum Brown. Had a couple options that he could have blazed away. Could have given the hands to Finn Callahan, but took it among himself to hit the target inside 50. And it's been good this last quarter. Provided the contest, he's been in the ruck for a bit, getting that ball going forward.
1: I'm going to back him in here, Xavier O'Halloran.
0: Birthday boy today, 26 today. He's come back for his 99th game after 2 months out with syndesmosis. Huge kick. After six straight goals, he kicks from just inside 50. And he sprays it left-hand side, minus score. It's a one-point ball game here. 10-7 plays, 9-12. About to hit the 20-minute mark of the final term here on ABC Sport, Dan Garb.
2: A thriller coming your way from the showground. Just 1 point. Geelong lead by. They drive it up to the wing. It's all GWS now. Punched away from the contest by Harry Himmelberg. And Bedford with a strong tackle on Guthrie on the wing. We'll have a ball up. The Cats down to just two on the bench. The big news, Jeremy Cameron out for the game after a vicious hip and shoulder by Clayton Oliver. It was fair. But it took Cameron out of this contest. Well done by Blitzab to take the mark at half forward. Give the hands off quickly to Holmes. Pokes it across attacking 50. Looking for Ocean Mullen. Didn't take the mark. Lost his feet. Managed to gather it on the turf though. Giants now under big pressure. Taylor lost possession. Is that holding the ball? Cats fans think so. Umpire says play on. Sweeping handball from Green, and here's Harry Rowston.
0: Rowston has some time now. Room to bounce. Looks at the options upfield. Goes towards half forward. Cutting across Stringer in front of Colajazzi. He kept alive by the Geelong defender though. Colajazzi sends it back to the members' side. Tanner intercepts. Back with the... That's Hamilton, in fact. Back with the flight. Riley Hamilton. It was Sam Taylor-esque on the wing here for the Giants, the second gamer, as they trail by a point. The Canberra lad goes up inside 50, reaching from the back, Callum Brown. O'Halloran there for it, can't quite get hands to the footy. Cabman, hand pass off the deck. Long have numbers around the ball. Bailey Smith can rebound the ball off half-back.
2: Stewart will fly and take the mark on the wing. He came off the bench, Tom Stewart, and read that superbly. Goes inboard and finds Dangerfield just behind centre-half forward. Plays on. Darts around Iden. Terrible kick from the champion. It's skewed off the side of the boot. But still sits up nicely for Manor. He lost his footing. Managed to regain it. Runs inside 50. Sean Manor, the Cats need this. What a goal! What a goal! He's got four. And that is just like the one he kicked at the other end of the ground, where he lost his footing, was able to regain it, steady himself, and goal on the run. Huge moment for Geelong. Back out now to a 7-point lead.
3: He's a gun.
1: Wow, isn't he? There's not much else to say. Great call, Garvey.
3: He is a genuine gun. I mean, he's stiff-armed Toby Green. taken them on. Just the confidence in his body and in his strength to take on those players. Know he's going to get tackled, but then break 50 and settle.

0: kick an amazing goal is, it's just good to see, isn't it? Mature age recruit comes into the AFL and dominates.
1: Oh, it's a good story, and what a great finish. He's just an excitement machine when that ball is in the forward half. Great finish, Sean Manor.
2: Mind your manners. Geelong by 7. Restart back in the middle. Atkins gets hands to it. Spun down by Bedford, and the umpire will ball up again. Some breathing space perhaps here. Plenty of time left. Geelong by 7. Pinballs around centre field. Bedford. Ash was almost run down by Nevitt. Lost the footy in the process. Martin. Pressure comes from Bedford again. Slide again. Short man of the goal scorer. Kicks it down the outer side. Spilled by Neil. Briggs can gather now. Kick goes nowhere. Holmes tries to mark. Wasn't 15 anyway. And now Holmes gets a hand pass from Dempsey. Fires it back by hand to Smith. And now Neil. Fonte was in the back of him. Umpire lets them go here. Harrison Oliver keeps it alive. He'll argue last touch Geelong, but it will be a ball in at right half forward for the Cats, who lead by 7 points. 24 gone final term, Garvey.
3: Sean Manor, 30 disposals, 6 score involvements, 4 goals won. What a game he's having. And 2 of those goals, absolutely magnificent individual efforts.
2: Only past 50 games recently, a third-year player. Oh, it is, in fact, reviewed, and it will be as Harry Oliver was hoping. Last touch Geelong, free kick Giants at left half back.
3: It'll be taken by Harry Oliver. So the Cats stopping that run of 6 straight Giant goals through Sean Manor. Back out to a 7-point lead. Harrison Oliver to Toby Green. Now up to half forward, the Giants go. Well done, Cadman. Won the contest opposed to Kolodziejczyk. Got it to Cornelio from just outside 50. Himmelberg's taken the mark in the square. And Harry Himmelberg will kick this from straight in front, drifting forward from defence, and bring the margin back to a 1-point game.
1: Well, the reason I think that's come about, Garby, I think Geelong may have sent a forward behind the ball. What do you call this?
3: Himmelberg just pokes it through. No worries there. And the Giants get the goal back. The margin back to that solitary point.
1: So Himmelberg found himself forward, whether he was equalising or going to play on that Geelong forward that may have gone back behind the ball just to give him some added security. But, I mean, Himmelberg's spent a lot of time as a forward, of course, as well. But, wow, what a game this has turned out to be after what was looking like a bit of a bleak third quarter.
2: Down to Phil Pryor on the boundary.
4: Jaden Laverde, the Giants defender, he was getting some treatment down here, but he's just returned to the ground and he's got the matchup on Patrick Dangerfield, one out in the goal square.
2: It is that kind of game for big moments and big players who embrace those moments. We're seeing Jeremy Cameron here on the big screen in the wheelchair coming out of the Geelong shed. So concerned with his left shoulder or collarbone area.
5: Tough game. Meanwhile, down back.
2: Ball back in motion. Toby Green wins the clearance here for the Giants. Sends them forward of halfway. Inside 50. Good spoil there from Guthrie. It forced to Clayton Oliver though. Off to O'Halloran from 4 down on the run. It'll bounce into the square. No. Tom Stewart gets there first. And it's still a 1-point game Geelong's way. We've played 26 minutes here at the showground.
3: Clayton Oliver up to 33 disposals. And another big game for the Giants. And Himmelberg's taken the grab. The exiting kick from defensive 50 from Stewart, marked by Himmelberg. Humphreys couldn't take the grab in the left-back pocket for the Cats. Stewart there to help him. Now Smith didn't get good purchase on the handball. O'Halloran under pressure. Jack Martin puts a strong tackle on. And we'll have a ball up just outside attacking 50 for the Giants, who are putting the Cats under pressure and causing them all sorts of problems. Geelong lead by a point.
2: Up it goes. One to the outside there. Holmes brushes away the tackle. Kicks down the boundary side now. Smith from pressure from Bedford and Himmelberg. Holmes kicks smothered though. Great work down there by the Giants on that western wing. And it will be thrown back in on this member side of the showground. 1 point is Geelong's lead. 27 gone final term.
1: Well, that smother came from Kieran Briggs, who's having some kind of last quarter. He's getting hands on hit-outs. Giants plus 20 in hit-outs, but his follow-up has been exceptional.
2: Umpire heaves it back in. Briggs does the right work here against Blitz Arps. It's come away here as Rouston wraps up Ollie Henry. We'll ball up again.
1: Sorry, plus 10 hit-outs, I should say, not 20.
3: 27 and a half minutes gone in the final term. Don't go anywhere on ABC Sport. Geelong lead by a point as Callaghan...

0: space, and that passage of play, well, Callaghan ends up soccering it off the ground, but just off the work of the stoppage, Kieran Briggs.
1: And it was Oliver again at the source of it, winning the hard ball. Callum Brown to put GWS in front. The crowd says it all. The Irishman has his second. And after trailing by 39 points in the third term, the GWS Giants lead by 5 points. 29 minutes into the final term here at the Sydney Showground.
2: Well, it's all about big moments, isn't it? And it's who can execute under pressure, the extreme pressure that's happening in the game tonight. You talked about the hit out, thinking under pressure. Finn Callaghan, clean pick up off the ground, gets the hands out, and then Callum Brown being able to hold that mark under extreme pressure as well. So some big plays, some big players stepping up when they need to, and being able to finish the goal under pressure as well. I was interested to see whether he was going to kick a drop punt or snap, because he is so good from snapping, but he was obviously backed himself in.
3: Anyway, 39 points down, time on the third term, the Giants. They now lead it by five. Centre clearance, O'Halloran bursts onto it. Couldn't get the hand pass away, though. Trying to provide support. Hand pass out to half forward, race on foot. Smith might get there first in the contest with O'Halloran, and now it's out of bounds. Was it towed away there by Humphreys, which can constitute last touch and a Giants free kick? No, despite the protest of Steve Canelio to the umpire. So a stoppage here right on the junction of 50. At the Giants attacking end, the home side leads by 5.5 hour mark.
1: Now this could be one of the more memorable wins for the GWS Giants in recent times. And a devastating loss for the Cats, considering their lead, having lost four of their last five, and now with Jeremy Cameron off to hospital with his arm in a sling. But there is still time for Geelong to wrestle this lead back. Boundary throw in attack for the Giants. Briggs just works it forward. Cadman gathers it beautifully. One-handed. Bodies fall on him. Back to Hamilton. Gets it to Fonte. Wrapped up by Bailey Smith. He'll have a ball up. 30 out from the Giants' goals in attacking 50.
3: How do the Cats respond here? And now trail by five. Oliver bursting the stoppage. Clayton Oliver. Hand pass to the outside. Now a kick. Off here as Brown sends it wide to Himmelberg. He marks it right half forward. He's still 60 from goal. And the Giants control the game and the scoreboard only by 5 points. Himmelberg sends it deep. Players hit the deck. Some fly as well. Neil with the spoil. At the drop, it'll fall towards the goal line now. Holmes mops it up there with Dempsey. It bounced off the goal post. That should be at least a rush behind. And it will be. The Giants now lead by six. 79 plays 73. 31 minutes gone on the final term.
1: And the Cats get something going into attack. O'Sullivan gets it to Humphreys. Left foot kick. Mark not taken by Ollie Henry. But they do well to lay a big tackle. Bows on Himmelberg. Just forward of the wing. Ball up.
0: Dangerfield up at stoppage here.
1: Mullen tackled by Callaghan. We'll have another stoppage. Time ticking down, but still time remaining for Geelong to get back in front or draw level. The Giants by 6 points, so the draw is on now at the Showground.
3: They've led by all of 5 minutes, the Giants, if that. Here comes Nevitt, kind of palatable advantage. Run down there by Bedford. Mopped up now by Himmelberg. Fires it back to Bedford. Pressure comes from Manor. And now Toby Green wrapped up. Was it high? Umpire says no. So a ball up again. At left half forward for Geelong, who trail by 6 points. We've now played 32 minutes in this final term. Neil versus Briggs. It's locked in to get at ground level. And Toby Green and Sean Manor. So who can work it clear? Giants at least have the advantage, lead by six. Overrun by Bedford. Might try again here for the Giants. In goes Toby Green. Hurried kick up in the air. Two on two on the wing. Who marks it first? Cadman can't control it. Bursting through Clayton Oliver. Callaghan in support. Takes on Guthrie. It's come off Guthrie. It will be, though, just a throw in front of you, Phil Pryor, on the boundary.
4: Yeah, Giants coach Adam Kingsley has made his way down here. He's barking instructions. He's literally making the stoppage calls down here, trying to keep it tight.
3: How's his stress ball going?
1: He knows how big this is for his team. With Essendon to come next week, they can resuscitate their campaign, the Giants.

0: can hang on here. The Cats move it forward, though. Bouncing ball to half forward. Taylor leads the chase and then puts a shepherd on for Laverde to gather it. He's turned it over, though. Mullins taking the mark on the wing. Kicks the Cats inside 50. It was touched on the boot, though. So Taylor couldn't mark it. Had to punch it away. Mullin with another good contest. Down to Ash. Works it out to Callahan. Throws it on his right boot. Up the wing, up to half forward. Cadman's there wrestling with O'Sullivan. And Cadman's happy to take it over the boundary line. The Giants leading by 6 points. 33 and a half gone in the final term here at the showground.
1: What I'm loving is, so Clayton Oliver started this quarter forward and he hasn't necessarily come back up on ball. He's kind of picking and choosing, but what he is offering is he's winning contested ball at full of ball, which the Giants weren't winning in that first half.
2: And the Giants skipper Alicia Eva on ABC Sport. Clayton Oliver runs into a two-man tackle and he's brought down here. 60 from the Giants attacking goal. They lead by 6 points. Huge game for both sides. Long quarter as well expected because of the Jeremy Cameron delay because of his injury. And now blitz halves in the contest with Briggs. Nevitt dispossessed. Picked up here by Cal Brown. Hand pass to Callahan. Eyes the goals from 48 out. It's an unguarded square. And it goes all the way! A flying fin! What just have sealed the game? GWS. Gee, what a show! The home side leads by 12. 34 and a half gone, final term. Saturday Twilight Footy here on ABC Sport. Joel Patlaw, Alicia Eva.
3: Well, it's Clayton Oliver again around the stoppage. You're right, his contest at the bowl, whether he's winning it or not, he's getting the bowl out and he's getting the bowl forward in the Giants' favour. Finn Callahan's been quiet all night, well held by Mullen and got his opportunity on the left. For the first time in the game, he's probably had 2 or 3 metres on his opponent, got goal side and was good enough to finish. The Giants take the lead. Sorry, continue to lead.
1: Every single Giants player got around him then. They know he's had a tough night with that O'Sheen Mullen tag. So a big moment for Finn Callahan, and there just looks like there's some confusion with the Giants' numbers behind the ball here.
0: Well, he's had a tough night, as you say. He's toiled away. I reckon that moment made it all worth it. Finn Callahan put the Giants 12 points up. Cats, though, win it out of the middle through Dangerfield. They need the next one very quickly. Smith to Holmes. They can't get it free, Geelong. Now gathered by Atkins. Good tackle on him by Himmelberg. Superb, and he's caught holding the ball. Well, that might just about do it. Hasn't Harry Himmelberg put in a big second half? Brilliant rundown chase of Atkins. And now they can chip it around, leading by 12 points, the Giants. To Callahan he goes. This might be one of the best wins of the Adam Kingsley era. From where they were, 39 points down. As Callahan sends it to half forward. Stewart can't take the mark. Oh. Here's Clayton Oliver again.
1: He deserves
0: this would
1: goal.
0: Cap off his game. Dribbles it towards goal. And Humphreys is able to take it over for a rush behind. But that means it's 13 points. And that means it'll be 4 points for GWS. 4 coveted points from where they were.
2: Only won back-to-back games once previously this year. That was in round 11, round 12. So with a win against Freo last week in Canberra. They lead by 13 here. Atkins goes inside 50. It's intercepted down back by Cadman, who's playing in a fullback role. So he pops it down the corridor to his skipper in Toby Green. They take some time off the clock here, the Giants. And they'll celebrate this win, that's for sure. Callahan chips it wide to find Jake Stringer at left halfback.
0: Jake Stringer has had a quiet game. He's the man who actually got the Giants going with that big goal in the third term. The Giants chant rings around the showground. Ash short to Iden. Back to Ash. They know it's done now. They were gone, GWS. Dead and buried. They kicked 6 goals in a row. As Taylor thumps it over the boundary line. He's been supreme yet again. Set the tone from early on. Now they lead by 13 points. Siren about to sound and just wait for the roar here in Sydney.
2: Well, in modern footy, often you ride the waves and sometimes it's a tsunami.

Miami, and the Giants with one of their best wins of the Adam Kingsley era. Run down a 39-point deficit late in the third term to win here by 13.

trailed by 18 points at quarter time, by 25 at half time, 27 at the final change. That was because they kicked the last two goals of the third quarter. As I said, down by 39 points in time on of that third term to kick, what was that, man? They kicked eight of the last nine goals of the game to win here by 13 points, 12-14-86 to 11-7-73 in front of a raucous crowd here at the showground.

0: And surrender they did not. 13-point winners here in the end for the home side. 3 goals for Cal Brown, none bigger than the one which put his side in front late in that final quarter. 2 each. The first 2 goals of his career for Riley Hamilton. 2 for Toby Bedford. Singles to Stringy. 1 in the end. Cadman Callahan, a key goal for him as well. And Himmelberg and Briggs also in the end for the Giants. For the Cats, who were beat up in the end, they've lost Jeremy Cameron, Tanner Bruin and Jack Henry. More on that in a moment. But 4 goals. He was remarkable, Sean Manner, with those 4 goals. And 33 disposals. 3 goals for Ollie Dempsey. Singles for Nevitt, who was a late in for Mark O'Connor. 1 goal for Bailey Smith to go with his 32 disposals. Singles also for Ollie Henry and Ollie Wiltshire as well. But Chris Scott's men fade out in the end for their 8th loss. Now, I mentioned the context around their losses. So they had 7 losses before today, 4 of those by 9 points or less. This was 13, but still a very tight game here in which they couldn't convert that 39-point lead late in the third term. And the Giants get victory number 8 of season 26. Your experts here on ABC Sport, dual All-Australian Alicia Eva and dual Best and Fair and former Giant and Lion, Joel Paffel.
1: Wow. Where do we start with this one, Joel? In the third quarter, it looked like Geelong were going to get this game done. The Giants could not move the ball. We spoke about poor skill execution out of their back half. Tom Stewart and the Geelong backs were intercepting everything. And then with about 5 minutes to go in the third quarter, the Giants just changed their ball movement. They started putting speed back on the ball. Lachie Ash got going. Kieran Briggs really got going in terms of his work rate. Post-stoppage, was following up around the ground level tackles. We saw Clayton Oliver get moved to half forward in that to start the last quarter, and Toby Green went on ball. And I just feel like, I mean, look at these numbers. The Giants win centre bounce clearance 7-0 in that last quarter. They win contested possession plus 17 in that last quarter. They win ground ball gets plus 12 in that last quarter. They win, and importantly, they win inside 50s plus 10 in that last quarter. So the stoppage work of the Giants, mids, Jack Owl, the second gamer goes in there. Kieran Briggs, I've already mentioned, he was outstanding. And I really loved the contested ball winning of Clayton Oliver, not necessarily as a mid in that last quarter, but across half forward, and that's where the Giants were breaking down for the first 3 quarters. And special mention to Riley Hamilton, who's on the big screen here, the youngster in his second game. He kicks 2 goals in the last quarter to really kickstart the Giants' momentum.
2: There was huge moments, wasn't there? And you're right, it looked like the Cats were going to sneak away with it and do it quite easily, but they almost let the

0: foot off the accelerator and get, and let the Giants back in. We know how quickly they can score when they get up and about and get some momentum. And the intensity that around the contest, like you talked about, just increase and increase, and their confidence built as the game went on. So the Cats would be pretty disappointed with letting it slip from that point of view. But, I mean, you've said everything that I was thinking as well. I mean, the Giants around the ball, there were some huge, huge contests. Steve Canelio late was great.
1: Yep.
0: Had some big, big moments. Harry Himmelberg, we talked about how good he was off halfback and when he needed to win the ball, snuck forward, kicked the goal. But Riley Hamilton as well, he gave him a bit up forward, gave him a bit of a look and gave him that avenue through to goal that they were struggling to get for those first three quarters. So everyone stepped up. The whole team stepped up, and that pressure and intensity around the ball. And I think that's why the Giants have been so frustrating to watch this year, because you know that it's there when they can get everything together and play in that high intense, you know, high energy game. They're so dangerous. But for periods of that game, it just went missing.
1: And Geelong just couldn't get their hands on the ball in that quarter. Like, I'm looking at some of their numbers. So Ollie Dempsey only had the two possessions in that last quarter. There are 10 players who only had the two disposals that quarter from a Geelong perspective. Now, a lot of them will be forwards because the ball wasn't getting down into their forward half. So credit to the Giant mids and the changes that they made there to just give the game a different look. And, you know, for mine, I don't have the stats, but the eye test was they just started winning contested ball around half forward.
0: Well, they wanted it more around the contest. They were more invested in the game and they were harder at the contest. And sometimes that's all it comes down to. You talk, I mean, Clayton Oliver was said a few times, but some of his contests were huge. Whether he was getting their hands out or just willing the ball forward in their advantage was great.
2: It's such a big win for the Giants. So they're up to 11th and they've got Essendon next week.
3: Yep.
2: So they obviously go in raging hot favourites for that game. They could be back in the wild card positions with players to come back and lots of them of high quality.
3: The Cats have now lost five of their past six and a five-day turnaround to Thursday night where they face St Kilda at home. They've got a good run home as well, but there's a bit to pick apart as far as the Cats injury list as well out of tonight's game alone, which is significant, and more on that shortly. But the winners, as the story here, the Giants by 13 points in the end, crowd 13,821 as the victorious Giants are heading your way in the winner's rooms, Phil Pryor.
4: Yeah, that's right. Here they come. Big smiles on their faces. The change room is absolutely packed with Giants fans who have come down here cheering loudly. I mean, we're going to have to do a bit of a review because, my word, there have been some comeback wins at this venue this year alone. I'm sure this ranks right up there. 46 points in that last term to come home and storm over the top of Geelong. This is going to be a satisfying win and a loud and proud rendition, you would think. Here we go.

0: All right, Phil, back to you shortly for some reaction from the winners' rooms. We'll hand you across to the MCG shortly as well for Carlton versus Hawthorn. Most of us heading there. Otherwise, listeners through South Australia and local radio Gold Coast are heading off to Adelaide Oval for the Crows and the Suns. And listeners on News Radio staying with us here until half past the hour as well. You're with Brett Sprigg alongside Dan Garb, Alicia Eva, Joel Patful and Phil Pryor, hopefully with a victorious giant in those winners' rooms very, very soon. Some big moments in there, Alicia. I mean, you mentioned the Briggs smother on the wing here, Riley Hamilton's couple of goals, which both came late in the game when the things were on the line, and obviously Finn Callaghan. What do we say? It doesn't have to be your night, but it can be your moment. It certainly was for him with that goal to almost ice the game.
1: Yeah, it was a class finish, that, for Finn Callaghan, and you saw what it meant to all the other players out on the ground to get around him. He copped a hard tag all night. There was no shaking Mullen all night, so a special moment for Finn Callaghan. Another moment that really stands out for me was that 1v1 contest that Harry Himmelberg won in defensive 50. The ball... He wins that contest, and then the ball shoots to the forward 50, and Riley Hamilton is the beneficiary and kicks the snag.
0: Back to the Giants' rooms, Phil Pryor.
2: Yeah, I've got none other than their skipper, Toby Green, down here. Toby, you guys make such a habit of pulling off these ridiculous comebacks at the showground. My goodness.
3: Yeah, that was a good one, that one. I don't know what we're down, 30 or 40 points, and probably 30 at three-quarter time. Had a fair bit had to go right in the last, and then sort of didn't. Everyone had huge moments, and got the lead back pretty quickly, actually, and then, you know, sort of goal behind with still 6 or 7 minutes to go. The quarter went a lot longer than I thought, so it was a bloody good win. Good fight, lots of good spirit, lots of good one-on-ones won and crucial moments, so it was awesome.
2: Are you guys any closer to figuring out the inconsistencies from week to week, but also just half to half?
3: Oh... We were pretty bang average the first half, but Geelong are a bloody good team as well. They didn't let us play our way. We sort of, ahead of the ball as forwards, we thought we were pretty poor, and then I guess every line was convincingly beaten. But you're not always going to win every quarter against good teams, and, you know, if you had said 2 weeks ago we beat Freo and Geelong, you know, we're a fair way off that, so... Good signs, good positive signs, but it doesn't mean much if you keep backing it up. Now we got, I don't know, 6 games to go, got to win 4 against good teams to come. So either dig in and have a crack, or we won't play finals. Pretty simple.
2: Giant killers as well, knocking off some of these big sides week after week.
3: Well, yeah, we've made a habit of playing probably better footy against the good sides. So, and that's so we got to work on our consistency, and that's, you know, across the whole club from Monday to Friday and then in game. So we're going to have big moments in these last 6 weeks 7 weeks, so lots of work to do, and, you know, that's what you want to be in the hunt at least. So we've given ourselves a chance, now we've got to get to work.
2: And there's been a lot of conjecture around your future. I do have to ask, you know, does maybe tonight have anything to do in terms of your decision?
3: Oh, mate, I'm nowhere near. I haven't thought about it for a while. It's going to sit down at the end of the year. I'm more worried about trying to play finals at the moment, and that's what all my effort's going into. So I'm sure I'll think about that in time, but at the moment I'm locked in on making sure we can have a crack at, you know, being there in September.
2: We've got Toby Green down in the rooms after the Giants absolutely stormed home, scoring 46 points in that last quarter to run over the top of the Cats to win by 13 points, and we'll send it upstairs. We've got a full team up there as well.
1: Tubbs, it's Alicia Reeve up here. First of all, what a win, mate. Well done. Talk to us about that final quarter. You find yourself in at the first centre bounce. Clayton Oliver's forward. What was the message at three-quarter time from Kingers, and what came to fruition in that last?
3: Well, we sort of felt, at least how high anyway, to start with. sort of felt the last 5-10 minutes of the third, we started to play a bit better footy in our sort of footy. And then last quarter, you know, we had to have a crack. But it was also about, you know, it wasn't a kamikaze. It was just play our way, take the game, move it quick, make them run. And then you got to win contests and be clinical ahead of the ball, which we weren't in the first half. So that was the basis of it. And then once you get a bit of momentum, and I think Geelong had 3 or 4 out of the game by the end, so you could feel us running over the top, and that was a positive.
1: And you mentioned there were many critical moments that were won in that last quarter. Was there one that stood out to you? Was it Harry Himmelberg deep in the defensive 50? Was it Riley Hamilton? Was it Clayton Oliver? What was it?
3: Oh, well, there was that many big moments. Himmel, well, he kicked the goal at full forward. He saved one at full back. I thought Briggsy was unbelievable. I was running wherever I wanted. It was like under nines again. The ruckman just put it wherever you want, and I was just running and getting there. I was like, this is good fun in the midfield. That was all. So Briggsy was unbelievable. Finn broke the tag. He had huge moments, and he kept working through. Sam Taylor was amazing all night, so you can go through it, but that's what you need in those games. You need boys standing up when it matters.
1: Yeah, and Kieran Briggs certainly did. Last one from me. What were you thinking when Jeremy Cameron lined up on you to start the game?
3: I actually said at the start of the week, I said, I bet you he'll start half-back. I didn't think he'd start at half-back on me. I sort of set myself for Mark O'Connor, who I usually get, but he pulled out before the bounce. So I had a laugh. I thought, geez, I'll be able to get off him here, but... It was good fun, and you know, just sort of worked his way into the game from there. But hopefully he's all right. He's as tough as they come, and I've never seen him in that much pain when he was on the ground. So I'll go check on him after this. It looked pretty bad.
4: Just on that, Toby, Dan Garpier, mate. It's a shame that Jezza was left in that situation. But the hit from Clayton Oliver, which was fair. Just talk us through that moment and his game and his impact on this club, because he was enormous again tonight.
3: Yeah, I think Clary's probably had three or four of those contests this year, and he goes as hard as anyone in the competition. With those 50-50 balls, and he's thick and strong as they come. So, Jess is not a small guy, and he's absolutely steamrolled him. So that's his bread and butter, though. That's what he's been the best at for 10 years in the comp. But he's been unreal. He's, he sort of swung forward, and I thought he won his contest ahead of the ball really well in the last. But across the year, he's been one of our best players, most consistent. And, you know, he loves his footy and works bloody hard.
5: Tobes, Joel Papalia, mate. Great game tonight. You mentioned how well you guys play against those higher-end teams and top-of-the-table teams. How do you go forward next week against Essendon? What are you guys looking at?
3: Yeah, mate. Hey. Jolly, how are you, mate? Well, enjoy today. Jezza was supposed to stay at mine tonight. We're going to have a beer, but that's off the cards, so... I'll still have a beer, but it won't be with him, unfortunately. And then start to lock in for Bombers. It's pretty simple for us. We drop a game, we're in a bit of trouble, especially against Bombers, who are a team on the bottom of the ladder. They're struggling, but they really challenged us up here. 10 weeks ago, almost beat us. So we know what we got to do. Just got to play consistent footy and take it one week at a time. I know it's boring, but that's genuinely what we've got to do.
0: You've been there since day one, Toby, all the wins. Where does this win sit in at least the Adam Kingsley era, the past few years?
3: Hard to say initially, but it was good. The crowd was up and about. It was awesome. We've had a few like this where we started slow and then, come home strong. But it's hard to tell. It's right up there. The crowd was pretty electric at the end, which was awesome to see at Angie. So I'm not too sure, but it'd be right up there, top five, I'd say.
4: Got to ask about Riley Hamilton, Toby. He's got a serious leap on him. He's got the, I know he's a Canberra boy, but he's got the Western Sydney rat's tail. He looks really exciting up there. The impact that he had on the team, especially with his first goal in footy late on.
3: He's had an unreal start. His defence and work rate's amazing. And then his last quarter got on the end of few. But he can play tall or small. His work rate's, elite. And he's the nicest kid you ever meet. This rat tail doesn't really suit his personality, so it's strange. But he's a great kid. He just wants to learn and get better. And he's been unreal his first 2 weeks. It's been great to see.
0: Well played tonight, Toby. Appreciate your time. All the best for the game against the Bombers next week.
3: No, thank you, lads.
0: Toby Green.
3: And Lee, sorry.
0: Toby Green with us in the victorious Giants Rooms, winners by 13 points. They've now beaten the Cats 5 in a row and 8 of the past 10. They've had some great battles. And, of course, that just breathes more life into their season. Back-to-back victories against Freo and the other Cats.
4: So he's worth discussing, Toby Green, because his future's up in the air. And, the speculation that he might go home to Victoria at the end of this campaign. But his footy is absolutely elite at the moment. So prior to this game, he'd kicked 18 goals in his last 6 games. Tonight he hasn't kicked one, but he's had 33 touches, 9 inside 50s, 8 score involvements. He's playing sublime football right now.
0: We'll get the votes on all of that very shortly. In the meantime, if you are listening to us through local radio Victoria, Taz, WA and the Northern Territory, you're heading off to the MCG for Carlton versus Hawthorn. So enjoy that.
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10: Carlton and Hawthorn are some of the big VFL AFL clubs in this state with 29 premierships between them. They may meet in front of a big crowd tonight of 60,000 plus expected here at the MCG. As interim coach, Josh Fraser continues on his winning ways. This was the game circled, though, as one to signify where the Blues are at after the departure of Michael Voss. A record of 1-8 under Vossie, that led to now an even 8 wins and 8 losses with Fraser at the helm. And they're on the hunt for win number 8 as well on the trot tonight. The third place Hawks have returned from Launceston. A rare loss at their fortress. 35 points, a lot more palatable as a losing margin, given they were down by 96 points after only kicking one of the first 14 games against Melbourne as they run straight through the banner here at the MCG. Their leading goal kicker, Nick Watson, is still out for tonight for the Hawks. He's not ready to return, but should be back next week. Jarman Impey and Carl Amon are among the inclusions for the Hawks, though, tonight to bolster their defence. There'll be a debuting player for either side. 290-centimetre tall Flynn Riley is out on the field for the Blues. 2025 preseason rookie Oliver

0: Oliver Greaves, rather, makes his way onto the field for Hawthorn for his debut. My name's Lauren Borden here at the MCG. The rain started to come down here in Melbourne across the last 20 minutes or so. A fairly dry day across the city today, but the rain has been expected to come and it's finally arrived. A fair bit of wind too, so it looks like the ponchos are out for most of the fans that have come here tonight. But as I mentioned, a big crowd is expected despite the weather. Calling alongside me is Joel Peterson. Hello, Joel.
1: Hello, Loz. The rain was very much a question of how much, yep, not if, today. These two teams in interesting spots. Hawthorn have been in a little bit of a down patch in terms of their form in recent weeks. You look at the period in the last seven games, of course. Carlton 7-0 under Josh Fraser. Hawthorn 4-3 in that time, coming off that flat performance last week. And Carlton, in this seven-game winning run, have kind of played up or down to the level of their opponents. So the five-point win over Essendon, the two-point win over Richmond last week. But then in that time, they've beaten Geelong, they've beaten the Bulldogs, they've beaten the GWS Giants, who are now rampaging over everyone, including Fremantle and Geelong, as we've seen today. So, it feels like the Blues will again be hard to beat. And if they do win, if they go on to win eight in a row and take a scalp against the Hawthorn team tonight, then the cause for Josh Fraser to get the permanent job will only become stronger this week.
0: Before the match against Geelong, Josh Fraser had done his pre-match interviews and a fan actually yelled at him, "If you win tonight, Josh, they should give you the job." Against Geelong, he kind of laughed it off and said, "Oh, yeah, geez, no tough ask." And now here we are. But he keeps saying no. He keeps saying that he doesn't want the top job. He said it again this week.
1: Yeah, and he's been fairly pragmatic throughout that time. Like, I've been part of those press conferences where he's been asked and he's almost sort of laughed it off. But he'd have to be thinking about it, and they'd have to be thinking about him. And then, who knows? They win tonight. They go ahead of the ledger for the first time all season, or the second time all season, to get ahead of the ledger in terms of win-loss. And the season really starts to open up with a couple of other teams in the wildcard mix dripping over.
0: It's been a big weekend for sides staying in touch with the wildcard top 10 as it is this season. Lauren Borden and Joel Peterson to call the match. In the back row, ABC Sport experts, 432 games for North Melbourne. The record holder at the Roos, Boomer Harvey. Welcome to you.
2: Good evening, guys. Yes, well, I'm here to watch one team. It's Carlton, to see if they can continue this ridiculous run that they've gone on. I know it wasn't a convincing win last week against the Tigers by 2 points, but you can only beat who you come up against. And obviously the Hawks went down to Melbourne by 35 points last week, which was a bizarre game within itself. So I shouldn't say I'm here to watch one team, because the Hawks are, well, for me, they're the best kicking team in the competition. With this rain coming down fairly heavy, it might actually favour Carlton tonight. Yeah, so it'll be a good game. I think it's going to be a cracking game tonight, so looking forward to it.
0: Sitting next to Brent Harvey in the backseat of our commentary box, Nathan Burke, the St Kilda champion, 323 games. Burkey, welcome to you today.
3: Hello, Loz, and hello, everybody. Lovely to be here tonight. I'm looking for Hawthorn, who is sitting third on the ladder, to actually play and be dominant like a team who's sitting third on the ladder. I know it always doesn't pan out like that, but the Blues are just coming good. They're making their way up from the bottom stretch of the ladder. But if the Hawks are going to be the team that we think can beat the Sydneys and beat the Fremantles, well, tonight they need to assert some dominance, and let's see if they can actually do that.
2: Can they do that, Berkey, with the outs that they've got? I know tonight's weather would have been, Nick Watson would have been perfect for. Josh Battle, super, super important. And of course, Josh Weddle, who gives them a lot of drive and run through the corridor.
3: He does, but I think we underestimate what Carl Amon and Jarman Impey bring to this team.
2: Yep.
3: To me, they're the two guys who set up the way that they want to play. They get behind the footy, they use the ball really well. They're the barometer for their ball movement, because they're the ones who start it most often. So I think those two coming back into the side should give them enough confidence that, hey, you know what, we don't have our leading goal kicker in, but boy, we can get it down there. And they're actually sitting, these two teams are fourth and fifth for effectiveness inside 50. And, Hawks have been up and down with Gunston in and out and Deer and all that sort of stuff. They're still very efficient, even though they have been up and down. And the Blues as well, who's the Blues key guy up forward? But they're sitting at fourth for scores inside 50. So both teams are good when they get it in there. I think Impey and Jarman coming in will have a more impact on the ball getting inside 50 for the Hawks.
0: Is that where you see your concern for them in terms of the last few weeks in defence? Hawthorn, they've been ranked 17th defensively in conceding scores from inside 50s, and they do have Jarman Impey and Carl Amon coming back there. So is it where you've had your concerns for them the last month or so?
3: Just the way that Melbourne scored against them so easily.

0: yep. last week. That was a well, that was a shock. But if I know anything about Sam Mitchell, he would have sort of analysed that to the nth degree and worked on it this week. So I can't see a team who's sitting third on a ladder doing that sort of thing 2 weeks in a row.
1: The goal kicking for, and I know Nick Watson's the leading goal kicker at Hawthorn. Gunson is an absolute star. If they get the matchup right tonight, the Blues, I'm not sure who the man is to play on him, but if they can get that matchup right, I'm not sure they can kick a big enough score. I know Marvio Chol, and they've got some other goal kickers and some smalls, Ginnivan and these types, but I think Watson tonight, he's worth five goals. Maybe he wouldn't have kicked five. He probably would have hit the scoreboard three times, but he definitely would have set up a couple as well.
2: There's been a lot asked of Harry Dean so far this year in his first season for Carlton. Would you throw the Gunston matchup his way?
1: Oh, it's a big call. I think he's been fantastic. He's aggressive. Gunston is the smartest forward in the game for me. And I've watched a lot of this stuff. I coach under 15 football, and I like to try to teach them new things. And I often speak about Gunston. He gets back behind him. He gets the back shoulder. He makes a defender turn, and then he goes for his second part. If they get him, there's a third little turn in there as well. I think he's a star. Yeah, it's a good question. Oh, we're going to have to wait for the centre bounce to get that one. Centre throw in. Sorry, throw up, I should say. Not the centre bounce anymore.
3: We just did the Terry Wallace throw up.
1: No. I'll spew up. The throw up. They don't bounce anymore. They don't throw it up high enough, Berkey. We're just speaking about that. Weren't we?
0: Don't get me started.
4: Too early.
0: Before the game.
1: Trying to wind him up already.
0: I've had a bad day today, so.
3: I always think if you can still say you can wind up your window and no one's got a wind up window anymore, you can say centre bounce.
1: We'll just keep going. All right, centre bounce. We'll run with the old school.
3: So Lauren Board and Joel Peterson calling the action. Nathan Burke and Brent Harvier, experts on ABC Sport. A win tonight obviously would keep Carlton in touch with the top 10, which would be remarkable for them. Coming into this match, they were 10th in the ladder at the very start of this round. St Kilda's kept themselves in touch with their win a little earlier on today in defeating Port Adelaide. Collingwood won four in a row against North Melbourne Boomer last night, which puts Collingwood in sixth position. But North Melbourne, it makes it very hard for them now. What we you take out from last night, it's very difficult for them to push forward now and make one of those wild card spots.
1: Yeah, it's going to be tough because they've got a tough draw now to the end of the season. I thought for the Kangas to finish in the top 10 for that wild card spot, they probably needed to knock off Collingwood. There's a St Kilda and a Melbourne potentially. They've got some really tough teams. So I think last night is the one that's probably going to come back and hurt them. You win that, you're sitting ninth, I think, at the minute, the Kangas maybe, or tenth, I didn't look at the ladder properly, but you're right there. And when you put yourself right there, you play with a bit more confidence. But I think falling out of that top 10 now with a tough draw, it is going to make it tough.
2: They would have gone up to ninth with a win. The big ninth, story about that game is going to be Jack Crisp as well, who has avoided a suspension from the MRO after that tackle on Tom Blamires. Brett Sprigg and the team brought you that news during our previous game. The view of the MRO that Crisp does not use excessive force in executing the tackle, and the Blamires had both arms free for him to attempt to brace for impact with the ground. You've been sort of in these chairs previously, Berkey. What did you make of that one?
0: I would have been arguing vociferously for that outcome.
2: Yep.
0: Absolutely. If you look at all the different little dot points there of, you know, pinning the arms, excessive force, all that sort of stuff, he tried to mitigate it as best he possibly could. And some onus has to come back to the player on learning how to fall on the ground.
2: They're line ball, aren't they? Like, if I was Paul Curtis and I was out there on the field and I saw that happen and no one got a suspension out of that boomer, I might be a little bit miffed as to how I could have got 3 weeks on a couple of occasions, and then Jack Crisp doesn't get something for, not exactly a carbon copy, but something that is similar enough. And it's either, it seems really binary, it's either 3 weeks or nothing.
1: Oh, I totally agree, but I agree with Berkey. I don't think that's a reportable incident.
2: Yep.
1: But there is a big gap between, and let's not use Paul Curtis because people will say I'm biased, 3 weeks or nothing.
3: Yeah.
1: I think that's the gap is too big. 3 weeks in football is the old go up and punch someone. You get 3 weeks. People don't mean to ping arms and know the outcome of everything, but big gap, 3 weeks to zero.
2: And there is, I mean, the match review officer now does have the leniency to step that back a little bit. I think it was Sam Closey earlier in the season, Geelong and Gold Coast, where there was an incident where he was involved in a collision where or a tackle where someone was concussed, and that was three, and they graded it down to two. So there's a little bit more wiggle room, but it does feel like it's a bit of a two-speed economy. So Jack Crisp, the consecutive game streak, will roll on.
1: Well, at the start, it was... It felt like it was based on outcome. If someone got concussed, you're suspended, regardless of how it worked. And not the case now. And again, I totally agree with Berkey. I don't think that's a reportable incident. There is a grey area, and there's a little bit of bad luck in football. Unfortunately, for the concussion rules and stuff like that, there is a little bit of bad luck, and sometimes you've got to suck that up.
3: But Jack Crisp's consecutive games record goes on. I think it'll be 280 next week. So he's well and truly taken that record.
1: Did that come into calculation, you think?
3: There's a few texts that were coming through on 0437774.
2: Do you reckon it would have? Like, if it goes to the tribunal, do you reckon they would have, you know, that we had the good bloke clause with Charlie Cameron a couple of years ago and the character reference? Would they have invoked something there with Jack Crisp potentially?
1: I got no idea, but there's a bloke sitting next to me that might have a little answer to that.
2: I don't reckon Berkey would be one to consider that kind of sentimentality in the tribunal case.
0: I can tell you what used to happen was if we saw the same person... because what happens, because the rules are so grey, like even this one, did he have chance, did he pin the arms, was it excessive force, was it not? I always start off with giving the player the benefit of the doubt, but in subsequent weeks, every time you see that person, the benefit of the doubt lessens, and after 3 weeks it's like, mate, you're just pushing it too hard. The benefit of the doubt is no longer yours, and you're going to get a week. And that's the way we, honestly, that's the way we used to look at it. You look at the Soccer World Cup at the moment. Someone can get away with a couple of fouls. On the third one, it's, mate, too many. That's a yellow.
1: Yep.
0: Same thing happened on the tribunal.
2: Until the president gets on the phone, and then you swing it.
0: Yep.
1: Did anything come from that, by the way?
2: Oh, who knows?
1: That was trying to do something about it.
2: But he would get on the phone to someone else and sort that out, too.
1: We're good to have that much pull, wouldn't it?
2: It would.
3: Lauren Borden and Joel Peterson to call the matchup tonight between Carlton and Hawthorn at the MCG. Brent Harvey and Nathan Berkey, ABC Sport experts. The fifth member of our commentary team is down on the front row of the MCG. Tim Morgan, a big welcome to you sitting down there. It's been raining for the last half an hour or so.
4: Where else would you rather be than Boundary Side tonight? It's a beautiful evening. Looking forward to covering this game all week until I looked at the weather forecast this afternoon. It has been raining ever since I got Boundary Side. It's only been getting heavier. And the forecast says it's not going anywhere. It's going to be round for at least the next hour or so. It could be going for the whole match. So that's going to have a big factor in how this game does shape out. Even with the rain, I don't think it's going to dampen the Blues' spirits, especially if they can get win number 8 in a row. They'll certainly be up and about. And the calls will get louder for Josh Fraser. No late changes here. So both these teams go in with the 2 changes for the Blues and the 3 changes for the Hawks. The Blues have won the toss, so they'll kick to the right-hand side of your dial when we get underway shortly.
3: Thanks, Tim. You're right. So Harry Dean comes back into the Blues side after a cut hand. Flynn Riley will make his debut for Carlton. Hawthorn, Jarman Impey, Ollie Greaves and Carl Amon into the side. So 3 changes there for the Hawks coming into this round 18 match at the MCG. 10th against 3rd. Carlton and Hawthorn, a rainy MCG. To get things underway, here's Joel Peterson.
2: 2 teams with the weight of expectation on their shoulders for different reasons. Flynn Riley into the middle on the big stage for his first game. And he wins the hit out. The ball is drawn to the stop in the centre of the ground through Carlton's VFL program, mid-season draftee, tangling with Lloyd Meek in the early stages of this contest. Hawthorn in their Indigenous jumper tonight, Horner Nadoc week. As Meek wins it down, Walsh is grabbed by the big man from Streatham.
1: Just on that matchup to Gunston, Nick Haynes has gone to Jack Gunston at fullback.
2: Experience of Nick Haynes, former All-Australian defender, on to Jack Gunston. So that'll be an intriguing one to watch throughout the course of the night. Ball skids into the centre. Barris and Mackay are both there. Dragged down was Haywood in game 200. An ignominious start for him, and Blake Hardwick wins the footy back in the centre circles for the Hawks. It's a scrappy start early.
3: It's a long kick from Blake Hardwick to put it inside 50 for the Hawks. Falls at the back of the pack, pushed away by Haynes. Comes out the back, and it's taken by Morrison, who can hand pass it into the right forward pocket to Chole, who shoves it on his left boot, tries to skid the footy to the top of the goal square. It will be marked by Dirksen, an intercepting take from the Blues as it's raining sideways here at the MCG.
0: Razor Ray's conspicuous by his absence in this wet weather on Saturday night.
3: Oh, it's in his contract. Doesn't work in the rain.
0: Just a typical umpire.
3: Kicks it to Cowan. That's reference number one for tonight.
2: Minute and a half in.
3: Kicks it to McGovern. He marks centre wing outer side of the ground for the Blues. A shallow entry inside forward 50, picked up by Carl Amon, who shares it with Impey, then gets it back. Impey has to go in and grab the footy again, can still shovel it out. Get back to Amon, who can hand pass it to D'Ambrosio. Hand passes it to Ward as they try and exit defensive 50 here, the Hawks. It's a slippery footy. Mackay comes in to do the tackling. Haywood can take it. Hand pass to Evans. Hand pass to Walsh, who just has a flying shot at goal. It'll go across the face and it'll result in a mark. It's McGovern who holds on to it and slides in to mark the footy for Carlton. And they'll have a set shot at goal in the opening couple of minutes of the match.
0: The Hawks just overusing the ball coming out of the back line. You've got a player who's a very good left foot kick running out towards the wing, decides to handball to someone in front of him, ball turns over, and now Carlton have got a shot.
3: Left forward pocket, McGovern with the snap, and the early goal for the Blues. The perfect start for them in the rain at the MCG tonight. They go ahead, one straight six, the Blues. The Hawks yet to score. 2.5 minutes played in the opening term. It's Saturday night footy on ABC Sport.
1: It's a great start by McGovern. He marked the ball about 70 metres out about a minute ago, and it was a beautiful kick to Kemp, who dropped the chest mark about 40 out. Walsh picks up that ball after that pressure that you're talking about with the overuse. Berkey and McGovern, as a true forward, read the ball really well. Long sleeves, chest mark, ball sticks to the sleeves. Smart choice, McGovern.
2: Blues with the first of the game. 7 wins in a row coming into tonight.
1: The question come down from downstairs, where would you rather be? There's two places, out in the field playing or up here?
2: Anywhere indoors, probably a good option at this stage. Centre clearance for the Hawks this time. Harry Morrison pumps them forward. High footy as the rain is absolutely torrential. And then Greaves trying to get the kick away. Out the back is Ginnivan. And the Hawks waste no time getting on the board. Ginny fires the arrow into the crowd. And an instant response for Hawthorne to the Blues' first goal of the game. One straight six apiece. 4 minutes gone. Opening term.
0: The centre bounce clearances tonight are going to be really, really crucial, because getting the ball from one end of the ground to the other cleanly in this driving rain is always going to be tough. Players, they're very slow to adjust to wet weather football. They'll try and play their normal style, hit targets, run past with the handballs, that sort of stuff, making it really difficult. But if you can get first use out of the middle, get the ball inside your forward 50, well, you know, game on. And as we said before the game, both sides are fairly efficient when they're inside 50. It's just this centre bounce tonight is going to be crucial. So far, 2 wins for the Hawks.
3: Back in the middle, tossed up, ball to ground, and Cripps will take it. Hand passes it away to Walsh, who tries to get a kick away, dispossesses the footy. Newcomb will pick it up for the Hawks. Hand pass to Ginnivan. He flicks it back to D'Ambrosio, who hand passes it to left half forward where he can find more. Shoves it on his boot and will kick to a pack in the left forward pocket. Chol rises, 2 hands, can't bring it to ground and take the mark. Cottrell comes in trying to clear it away for the Blues. Cripps is doing the tackling and will have a ball up at the top of attacking 50 for the Hawks. The rain is coming in our box. There's that much wind, Joel.
2: He has come all in a hurry here at the MCG. Moore, tight confines along the boundary line, flips the handball out. Walsh is driven into the turf by the first game. Rinaldi Greaves overlooked at the draft last year. Gets his opportunity with the Hawks tonight after a solid month in the VFL with Box Hill. Ollie Hollins' kick skews off the side of the boot. Smith tries to keep it in for the Blues. Haywood, 2 grabs at it. Cowan punches it out of there along the boundary line. Kemp wrestling in the contest with Mraz. Second gamer for young Noah. The Hawk got the kick away into the centre of the ground, and Day was clean in the air as he banged bodies with Frankie Evans. He pulls the mark in on the AFL logo. Timmy Morgan downstairs. Out of 10, Tim, how hard is that rain coming down?
4: Oh, I think we could still go a little harder, but not much. It's got to be a good 9, 9.5. It is coming in sideways. Don't underestimate the wind either. Pushing to that right-hand side. But, oh, hold on, we might have just got to 10. It's coming down even harder.
3: And it's only the first quarter.
4: I might start building an arc.
3: You can see the pitter-patter on the top of the benches up here from the safety of the commentary boxes. Hawthorn have it at centre wing. Day takes it and just curls the footy across to the AFL logo where D'Ambrosio will mark. Holding on to it, he slowly gets up.
2: When you can hear it, yes, you know it's really coming down.
3: So D'Ambrosio takes it. Wet weather footy at the MCG, pops it to the top of the attacking 50. Lewis tries to juggle down the mark, spills out. Walsh takes it for Carlton, just hand passes it away, allows Gunston to soccer it off the ground. Haynes taps it away. Ginnivan picks it up and he's tackled to the turf, pulled in, and we'll have a ball up about 20 metres out from attacking goal for Hawthorn, kicking towards the punt road end of the MCG tonight.
2: Up it goes, Meek push past it. Forward 50 for the Hawks, as Loz said. McDonald is stopped. That's Connor. And we will have another stoppage. Riley reaches up. Meek had a hand to it. Greaves throws himself at the footy. And again, it is all locked up.
0: I think we're going to have a lot of these tonight, Joel.
2: I would imagine so, Berkey. Ward and Chera now going to battle. Chera toe pokes it out of there. Not the required distance. Hayward gets grabbed by a couple. And another ball up. We're in good hands because two wet weather specialists here as well, Loz, in Berkey and Boomer. And I don't say that in a pejorative way to denigrate their skills, just that they were very good in these kind of conditions.
1: All their height, you mean, yeah?
2: Yes, exactly.
3: Yeah. We'll need it tonight as the ball is tossed up. Hewitt tried to get a boot onto it, and we another ball up at the top of attacking 50.
2: You're playing a really sodden origin game here at the
1: State
2: MCG.
1: Of origin, yeah, 99. Yes.
0: Is that your
1: one and only game?
0: Boomer?
1: My one and only,
3: yeah,
1: Berkey.
0: I think I kicked the ball to you for your first goal.
1: Oh,
0: I'll have
1: yes.
0: to look that one up.
1: Nice.
3: Okay.
1: How many times for the big V for you, Berkey?
0: 11.
1: Oh, stop
3: 11.
1: It. Stop it. I got your last one. My first, your last.
3: There you go. We'll look into the archives and see what we can find as Kemp takes it at centre wing for Carlton. Hand passes it away to Chera. He'll pop it to the top of the attacking 50, looking for McGovern. It'll be an intercepting mark taken down back. Yes, it will be.
1: That's their second inside 50 to Blues. The ball has lived in the forward half of Hawthorn. They haven't scored other than the goal, but it's been planted there for the majority of this game.
3: Russ Marks chips it to Hardwick and chips it to Morrison. Still in defensive 50. His little chip kick is a little bit too far over the top of Cam McKenzie. They recover, though, the Hawks, and can kick it to the outer side of the ground. It'll be a 1-2 as Connor McDonald gets it back. And they can work their way all across the southern wing. It's all slippery and getting spilt to the ground. Florin will take it in the end. Hand pass to Kemp, who just dumps the kick forward to get some distance. But it'll be cleaned up by Hardwick. His kick a scrubber all the way to centre wing, the outer side of the ground. Ginnivan comes in to take it. He tries to hand pass it towards Ward, who just has to slap it forward. Moves it across the outer side of the ground where it touches Greaves. And it comes off his hands for a ball in centre wing. Out of sight of the ground.
1: Berkey, if you're coaching tonight, are you literally sending the runner out now and saying it's a game of yardage? This rain is coming down sideways. Are you just trying to get as much yardage as you think you can?
0: Yeah, absolutely. Just trying to keep your forwards home so that you've got a contest. It might not be pretty, but ugly goals still count. So keep forwards home, lock it in your forward half, get your backs up the ground as much as you possibly can. Try and play the game in your half, get a free kick, just anything that can allow you to score.
2: Rain is unrelenting as it continues to drive in here at the Melbourne Cricket Ground. Another stoppage on that Shane Warne stand side. Joel Peterson, Lauren Borden, Nathan Burke, Boomer Harvey, Tim Morgan, your call team. Saturday night footy here on ABC Sport. Of course, the Crows and the Suns at Adelaide Oval. You can grab that on the ABC Listen app no matter where you are this evening. The Hawks will get it inside the forward 50. Ball almost spilled to Connor McDonald. Soccer out of the pack. Rolls into the right forward pocket and goes out for a boundary throw-in. May 29, 1999. 26,063 here as Victoria played SA at the MCG. And I knew I remembered it for a reason. Nathan Burke was named on the ball and the man behind me kicked 5 and won the EJ Witten medal. That's a solid first and last origin game, Loz.
1: Very similar conditions to this, too,
2: yep.
1: I tell you.
3: Will Florent, forward 50 for the Hawks, takes it for the Blues, hand passes it away. There'll be a free kick for Hawthorn.
1: Hawthorn have to take full advantage of this ruck contest. Flynn Riley playing his first game. They've got Big Meek, who is dominating at the minute with the kick out, with the hit outs.
3: Dylan Moore with the free, hand passes it away to Lewis, tries to sidestep his opponent, can't get around him. Needs to hand pass it away, gets it back from Amon, still can't pick it up cleanly. Lewis, Frankie Evans comes in for the Blues, hand passes it away to Hollins. He's tackled to the turf, ice and piles on top as well for the Blues. Be a ball up.
1: Berkey, that's the handball that I just don't need. You're just creating an option for the ball to spill in these conditions. Yep. Get the ball forward. Give the forwards a chance.
0: Well, why give the ball to

0: somebody who can do exactly what you can do with the ball.
1: 11 marks in 11 minutes of football between these two teams. That's going to be the story of the night as the ball is again pushed over in that Hawks forward 50.
2: Mentioned clearances, 6 clearances to the Hawks, 2 to the Blues.
1: Flynn Riley, this is quite the introduction at the AFL level. Not easy conditions for a big man. Meek got a hand on it out the back. Florent pushed off his kick. Ball spills to Deck inside the forward 50 for the Hawks again. Diving in there was McKenzie. Kick skews off the side of the boot from Lewis. Moore, intelligent tap on. Ginnivan ricochets into the pocket. Moore spins through again. Didn't take it with him. Dean, last line. Ball forced loose by the Hawks once more. Moore has another go. Right forward pocket for Hawthorne. Ginnivan tries to flick the handball out. Hollins goes in for the Blues. Now it's picked up by McDonald. Rolled it to the goal line. Haynes was back there playing goalkeeper. Exiting kick. Bashed away from McGovern by Barris. Spills to the top of the 50 for the Hawks. Walsh goes in. Again, a massive pack converges on the footy. The umpire can't split them.
2: It's like under-10s. It's like under-10s football.
0: I was just about to say, if you're listening and you went to an under-10s game of football this morning, this is what we're seeing here, but with grown men.
3: So the ball is tossed up. Meek gets a hand to it. Everyone dives on top of the footy. Meek's there and he's just in a little tussle with Ainsworth as well. Some support comes in with Ward. And Ward pushes Ainsworth off and the umpire gets play underway. The tap out comes behind from Meek. It'll be Connor McDonald who takes it. Wrapped up by Wilson. Another stoppage inside forward 50 for the Hawks. Tossed up and put away to Wilson who takes it. Man passes it away to Kennedy who puts it out to centre wing towards McGovern. He can't take it. Amon's in there, can pick it up for the Hawks. Hand passes it to McCabe. Left half forward for Hawthorne. Puts it back inside forward 50. Ginnivan comes in and punches it away and does well to get it away from a couple of Blues defenders. So we'll have another ball in inside forward 50 for Hawthorne. It's 1-6 apiece here at the MCG. 13 minutes played in the opening term. Saturday night footy on ABC Sport.
2: Goals are certainly going to be hard to come by tonight with this weather. And as the ground gets sloppier and sloppier, it's going to be cutting up. And 6 goals could win this game, Berkey.
1: Mackay and Lewis into the ruck now. McDonald for the Hawks. Connor McDonald up and down the mineshaft inside the 50. Hollins put his fist through it. Banged it back out. Hewitt crashed in over the top of the footy as he always does. Connor McDonald got boot to ball again inside the 50 for the Hawks. Hacked out of there in the end by the Blues defence. Evans with a nifty little toe poke. And then Cripps just surges it on off the ground. Hardwick's the last man back there in front of the members at halfback for Hawthorne. Curls his kick up along the interchange. Meek came in to crash the pack. Spilt to Hewitt. Hand pass to Chera. Hand pass to Hayward. Great vision infield. Hand pass to Hayward. And now Hewitt bangs it long. McGovern's all alone out the back. Top of the 50. Needs it to skid and slide and slip. And it does, but it's away to the left. It's a minor score. It gives the Blues a 1-point lead. 15 minutes gone. Opening term, Saturday night footy on ABC Sport.
0: I think he just clipped the behind post.
2: Berkey, I was ball watching. McGovern had 60 metres of space. I'm not sure who his direct opponent was, but he was certainly nowhere near him.
3: Ball tossed in. Chola Mackay doing the ruck work. In the end, it falls behind and it tries to be kicked away by Byrne. Can't move it away to Carlton's advantage. Ball spills out the top of Carlton's attacking 50. Just sits in a puddle of water and Chera can come, pick it up, hand pass it away to Florent, who shoves the kick back inside forward 50. Chol running onto it, couldn't take the chest mark. It spills out. Walsh comes in to tackle him, just gets a kick away. Umpire calls play on. It'll be picked up by McKenzie. You can take it, move it out wide to Morrison. Half back for Hawthorne. And passes it away to Ward, who will shove it on his boot and get it all the way down to half forward. Looking for a mark from Lewis. He couldn't take it. Jack Smith has a go at it for the Hawks. Lewis can pick it up and grab it again and just hurry a kick forward, which will work for Ginnivan. You can mark 55 metres out from goal for Hawthorne.
2: Certainly won't get the distance with this one, Berkey. You've got to look. I'm not sure what you do here. It's the top of the goal square and hope for a little bit, or you try to find a short one, but it's going to be hard.
0: What you don't want to do is land it on the goal line and get it punched through. You've got to give your crummers an opportunity. So at the very least, land it 20 metres out.
2: Hardwick running around.
3: So Jack Ginnivan's standing with the
2: play on. The umpire called play on.
3: And this is a 50, and then Ginnivan's just been knocked down by Cripps as he gets his 50. And Ginnivan will go for a sprint down to the goal line. Take a look at this on the replay.
0: I saw the umpire's arms go up.
2: I'm with you, Bertie.

0: to get the handball receive. Now let's keep it, you keep an eye on the umpire here. He goes to handball it to him and then decides, no, I'm not going to do that. And here we go. Oh, he says, play on. And then the guy comes off the mark and says, oh, no, I've changed my mind.
1: That is a big blue, Berkey, for one reason. Goals are going to be like gold tonight. Yeah. And they've just given him one. They've handed it to him on a silver platter. That is a poor, poor umpiring decision.
2: Standrell was already going to be in focus out of the weekend. Will be even more so there. Newcomb surges it forward. Slides over the turf. Cripps paddles it out toward the boundary line. And Chera and Chol both slide out of play. Gives us an opportunity to check in downstairs with Tim Morgan.
3: Yeah, just a worry for the Blues. Jack Eisen went down into the rooms. He was limping off. Looked to be an ankle concern. So he's still yet to re-emerge. Probably been down there for about 5 minutes or so. On the conditions, the rain is just starting to ease off. In good news for those of us down here.
2: Very good news, Timmy. Thank you. Walsh with the clearance for the Blues. Kicks up in front of the members. See the ball leaving water splashing up as it goes through the standing water that's on the turf at the moment. McGovern will get a free kick here.
1: The Hawks have doubled Carlton's inside 50s, 4-8.
2: So McGovern tried to play on around Hardwick then. The Blues fans think, well, that's what happened at the other end. And we got 50 paid against us. Nothing that time. Hewitt on the up, gives it to Evans, drives it to the goal square. Mackay's there, two hands to it, can't take the mark. They fight for it. Haywood as well, trying to thrash it out of there with Sicily coming over the top of the pack. Did get the handball back to Amon. Standing start, high up and under inside the defensive 50. Dirksen crashes through. McDonald picked it up. His kick smacked down by Newman. Spilt to Amon. He will kick outside the defensive 50. It'll bounce out of play. It'll be a Lasso last touch free kick to Lockie Cowan at left half forward for the Blues. Hawks by a goal, 19 played opening turn.
1: So if I can take you back to that last umpiring decision, that's a right decision, because if you faint to go one way, the man in the mark can move.
4: It's Lockie Cowan inside forward 50, and there's Impey sitting back to take the mark for Hawthorn. Back in the side for the Hawks, one of three inclusions for this match tonight. He kicks it back out to half back towards the southern wing. There's a free kick in the pack and it'll be going the way of Jack Gunston, who takes it. We'll try and hack it down the wing. It's an ugly looking kick and it just sits for Billy Wilson, the young Blues player whose kick is no better than the one that came towards him as he's turned it over and put it to Blake Hardwick, who's standing in the centre of the MCG. Allows Hardwick a chance to put a long kick inside forward 50. Ginnivan gets a little punch away towards D'Ambrosio. Can't pick it up. Jagger Smith's there. Hand passes it away to George Hewitt. Ginnivan's chasing him and Ginnivan's got him. Free kick for Jack Ginnivan for the rundown tackle on George Hewitt. Always looks like Kennedy, even though he doesn't even play for the club anymore.
1: That's a great chase, though. Loz, well called. That was a beautiful chase by Ginnivan. I'm not sure it was dropped the ball, Burke. He actually hit his foot on the way through. It wasn't an unbelievable possession, but it hit his foot on the way down. So, yeah, umpires, couple of Blues.
4: Ginnivan, a little chip kick to Sicily, who's got it 45-degree angle. He'll kick from the blue paint of 50 as he releases it and absolute horror show. Kicks it out of bounds on the full at right angles to the goalposts he was aiming for. That'll be no score for the Hawks. 2-12. They're leading the Blues 1-6. 20 minutes played in the first.
2: It's a night for colouring inside the lines. And James Sicily wasn't up for that there. Mraz from the kick-in intercepts. He was prolific last week in his first game for the Hawks. McKenzie, high kick inside the forward 50 for Hawthorn. Crashing through McCabe. Couldn't take it with him. Days there. Grabbed by Smith. Dragged down. Ball up. Hawks inside 50. They lead by goal. Both of their goals through Jack Ginnivan, who's kicked two in the opening term. He had two touches in the entire first half last week. Mitch McGovern kicked the first of the game at the other end. Newcomb came through. He got grabbed. How did he get rid of it? Umpire said it was okay. Haywood slides in. Meek over the top. Still no whistle. Now there will be one. It'll be a free kick to Hawthorn. And big Lloyd Meek's tackle will be rewarded.
0: I'd like to see that again. And whether big Lloyd just squashed him and forced him to jump on the ball. I don't think he jumped on it. And then Lloyd fell on him. I think it was pretty much simultaneous, the two players diving on the ball. But we'll wait for a replay and have a look.
5: He did dive on it.
0: Yeah, a bit of a dive. The umpire was a long way behind it.
5: Oh, he did that. Lloyd did that

0: pretty well, Berkey, I'm going to say. He dove on it and didn't get the ball out, so it's a free kick.
1: I'm happy for them to be harsh in this tonight, otherwise we'll end up with 1,000 ball-ups.
2: Here's Lloyd Beach's set shot from 45 metres out, directly in front, won't get the journey. Spills to McDonald, top of the goal square, kicked it out of bounds on the full. That's the kind of night that we are going to have here at the MCG. And to further illustrate that, that was Lloyd Meek's first disposal. He's already had 13 hit-outs. 6-point lead to Hawthorn, 22 and a half gone. First term Saturday night footy on ABC Sport.
0: Poor spoil by the Carlton defenders, bringing the ball to the top of the goal square.
3: Wilson kicks to a pack, looking for Mackay. He's found a Hawthorn free kick, the umpire.
0: Lots of free kicks early, Berkey. I'm not liking this.
3: On the way of the big man, Lloyd Meek, who gets another free, just pummels this one into a hot spot. Inside forward, 50. Troll tries to take the mark. Cottrell goes down for the Blues. In the end, it's picked up by Newcomb, who hand passes it back to D'Ambrosio. His left foot snap is a behind. Hawthorn's lead extended out to 7 points. It's 2-1-13, playing Carlton 1-6. Tim Morgan on the boundary.
4: Yeah, Jack Ellison's just made his way back onto the ground, so seems to be moving freely after that ankle concern. And the puffer jackets have just been run out to the Hawthorn bench to keep the players warm, because it is quite cold in this rain.
2: It's Timmy, ball out from the kick-in. It'll be tossed back in left half forward for Hawthorn. Punt road end of this opening term. Joel Peterson, Lauren Borden, Nathan Burke, Boomer Harvey, Tim Morgan with you. Saturday night footy on ABC Sport. Hawks by 7 points late in this opening term. Mackay went off the ground, as did Hewitt. Front point of the square taken by Cottrell. And a ball up. Meek bashes it forward out of the ruck. Connor McDonald scoops it up. Feeds it back to Day, walking the tightrope along the boundary line. Hooks his kick inside the forward 50. It dropped for Chol, but it just dropped too sharply for him. Couldn't take it up at his boot laces. And he got up, almost emerged with the football, went back into dispute. McKenzie throws himself at it for the Hawks. Moore's over the top once more. And another ball up inside forward 50 for Hawthorn. It's going to be the order of the night, these stoppages. And the Hawks have locked it inside their attacking half.
3: It's Mackay that takes it out, though, just dribbles it outside of defensive 50. Impey easily picks it up, and he'll just pop it into a little bit of space. Haynes gets there first for the Blues. Two hands can bring it down. Moore picks it up, and he has a snap at goal. And this one's a flying shot, too, and it's another behind. Hawthorn's lead is advanced by 1 point. They lead by 8 points, 24 minutes played in the opening term at a rainy MCG. It's Saturday Night Footy on ABC Sport.
2: Billy Wilson, fresh off signing a 2-year contract extension during the week, brings it into Newman, gets it back, kicks it up toward the Hawks interchange bench. Evans off the ground, sockers it out of play. In front of the Carlton bench, it'll be a last touch free kick for Blake Hardwick. Blues 8-8 on the season, Hawks 10-1-5. The draw against Collingwood, of course, bolstering their chances of potentially a top four finish. Gunston throws his boot as it spills inside forward 50. Hewitt's been busy early. These kind of conditions suit his game. Socket off the ground. Newcomb tried to step through. He walked into a wall of navy blue. He was dumped into the turf. He got rid of it somehow, and they wave play on. Now there's a free kick, and
1: Joel,
2: it's going to Hawthorn.
1: Joel got dumped, lifted and dumped into the ground.
2: Newcomb and Cripps were into it off the footy as well.
1: Carlton people won't be happy with this, because Newcomb did try to take on two tacklers, but Carlton, if you two players are tackling Newcomb, you can't let him get the ball out. If you had to just held the ball in, well, then you'll get yourself a free kick.
0: Oh, it's, yeah, you know what, it's correct disposal. He handballed the ball. Yes, he took him on, but you're allowed to take him on as long as you dispose of it properly, and he did that.
2: So here's Big Marbior, who can make the hard look very easy and the easy look very hard. The conditions are certainly in the hard category. He stumbles in and he's made that look even harder than it was as he drags it across the face. And Flynn Riley takes the mark. His first kick at the AFL level is coming up from fullback for the Blues, who trail by 8.
3: It's a fair bit of distance on it as well. It's about a 50-metre kick outside of defensive 50. It was looking for Byrne, who couldn't take the mark. It's a flurry of hands getting a hand onto the footy. In the end, D'Ambrosio can pick it up, and he hand passes it away and can get it across to Barris, who just skies the footy up. We've got full into the hands of the Blues, and Jagger Smith, who kicks the footy right down to half forward, will be coming back and be a Blues free kick to Frankie Evans.
0: Yeah, I was just about to say, even if Carlton were lucky enough to win this ball, it's coming straight back because they're leaving Sicily in about 30 metres of space. And if it's not Sicily, it's Hardwick. So Hawthorn setting the ground up really well defensively with a spare behind the ball. Carlton have to match that, maybe put a fast player on the last line.
3: So Evans, Geelong, Port Adelaide now at Carlton out of Brunswick. And Victoria's inner northern suburbs, kicks down to left half forward. Picked up by McDonald, who takes it, tries to get it to Newcomb. He can't get a boot to the ball. Impey comes in, takes the footy, then takes a couple of tacklers. And we'll have a ball up just outside forward 50 for the Blues. They kick the first goal of the game through McGovern. And the next two goals have come the way of the Hawks for Hawthorn to lead by 8 points.
2: Gets down to Timmy in a second. Another Blue heading into the rooms. Cripps fighting for the footy. Spills out the back of the stoppage. Ainsworth ran into Connor McDonald. Umpire wave play on. Ward scrambles a kick out of there. Up toward Greaves. Left it behind. Florent toe poked it forward. Walsh had it ricochet off someone's chest. Came straight back to him. Now Newman steps through. Gets on his left peg. Sends it inside the 50. Ison in the pack. Bashed away from him. Top of the 50 for the Blues. Smith trying to get the handball forward. It's messy stuff in these sodden conditions. Kick inside 50 for Carlton. We'll dribble out of play and we'll go down to Timmy.
4: Yeah, Joel, George Hewitt is the Blue. Just in a bit of trouble, has gone down into the rooms. It was hard to tell exactly what the issue is, but he had a long conversation with the doctors and physios, tried to do a bit of a run through and just didn't seem comfortable at all. So I'm not sure if it's a back or something like that. It was quite hard to tell. So I'll keep an eye on and keep you posted.
3: Thanks, Tim. As the ball is tossed in, Meek tries to get a little tap away. Byrne gets a fingertip to it, but can't gather it for the Blues. And it'll be about eight players diving on top of the footy. The ball does spill out the back. Riley can have a hack shot at goal. And he's got it. No time to think about it. But the big man is gold. 29 minutes into his AFL career. 209 centimetres. Took it out of the pack and just flicked it towards goals. And he gets the 6 points. Two straight 12. Carlton, Hawthorn, 2-2-14. 29 minutes played. In the opening term, Hawthorn ahead by just 2 points.
0: He's done very well there. Just sort of scanning around the pack like a little rover. Berkey, he looks about 300 centimetres tall, but he got that on the left foot. Very unorthodox, but it went through. Fantastic. It's a great scene when someone kicks their first goal in AFL football and that they run from everywhere. They get back to their positions. They're all stuffed, but it's all worth it.
1: Not sure how he actually got that on his boot because he was standing so close to the contest and there was four Hawthorn players around him, but none of them managed to get a finger on it.
2: Just threw it up into the air and drifted in like Flynn. Riley gets his first goal.
0: In like Flynn.
2: League career. Had to go there, Boomer. Evans at half forward out of the clearance for the Blues. McCabe, handball on the up to Impey. Kicks down the line. Look out, Adam Cherrick, because you've got Chol and Meek coming for you. He did well in the end. Somehow fashioned it to Newman, who cleared it out of there off the ground. Marked by Impey. Right on halfway for Hawthorn. Seconds waning in this opening term. Riley goes up. He gets buffeted off the footy by Lewis and will get a free kick. So a busy start for the Big Blue. And that brings us to the end of the opening term. The rain crashed down to start the game. It was unrelenting for 15 minutes. That's left us with a puddle-laden MCG. Very difficult conditions for players. Difficult conditions for fans. And for boundary riders alike on this Saturday night at the MCG. It is Hawthorn by 2 points. 2-2-14 to Carlton. 2-12. Goal to the Blues for Mitch McGovern, who kicked the first in the game. And Flynn Riley with the late one for his first goal on debut. And two goals to Hawthorn for Jack Ginnivan, playing an important role up front with no Nick Watson out there tonight.
3: So a couple of umpiring decisions at least that are a little contentious in that first term. 0437 774 774. If you can bring us some positivity, we've seen some views on the umpires coming through there, but we'll take some positivity as we head into the last three quarters of this match. But it is Hawthorn ahead by 2 points at quarter time. A little concern for George Hewitt going down into the rooms for the Blues, but Tim Morgan will keep us posted with that. As we see how he fares with that injury. It is Hawthorn ahead by 2 points at quarter time. Saturday night footy on ABC Sport.
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3: Left forward pocket, McGovern with the snap. And the early goal for the Blues.
2: Harry Morrison pumps them forward, high footy, as the rain is absolutely torrential. And then Greaves trying to get the kick away. Out the back is Ginnivan. And the Hawks waste no time getting on the board.
3: And Ginnivan slams this one through for his second. And you can hear the crowd and their response to it. Riley can have a shot at goal. And he's got it. No time to think about it.
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3: That was Flynn Riley there kicking his first game on debut for the Blues. It was the final goal of the quarter to keep Carlton well within this opening term. It's Hawthorn ahead by 2 points at the quarter time break. 2-2-14 playing Carlton, 2 straight 12. Lauren Borden and Joel Peterson calling the action. Tim Morgan sitting in the rain for us down on the boundary. Nathan Burke, Brent Harvey are experts on ABC Sport. A pretty wet opening term. There were 4 shots at goal from the Hawks that didn't register a score, went out of bounds on the full, or went completely across the face of goal. So it's one of those nights, Burkey and Boomer, isn't it, where there's going to be a few flying shots at goal.
1: There is, Loz, and that's the thing. You can't craft some, you know, beautiful passage of play, overlapping handball and coming out and hitting Gunston on the chest. So you've just got to craft them somehow, and that just starts with getting the ball inside 50. So the Hawks won that 14-7. So the Blues did a pretty good job of restricting the scoring, seeing that they were double with inside 50s. Clearances, as we said at the start, really important. That's 9 all. Disposal efficiency were 40% and 43%. So whichever team can figure out that, you know what, this is going to be different. This is not going to be wet weather football. Oh, sorry, this is not going to be dry weather football. We can't train or play the way that we've been training all week. This is just get the ball, shoulders out, facing forward, get that ball inside 50 and let the Ginnivans and Moores and these sort of players do their job up forward. Big fellas, bring it to ground in a predictable spot. So bring it to the front of the pack so we know we can get small blokes there. All that sort of simple stuff that we overcomplicate in football. Let's get back to the simple stuff today and see who can do that the best.
0: Yeah, it's not an amazing game of football, Berkey, and that's got to do with the weather, clearly. It's we spoke about it during that quarter. It's like watching under-10s play football. There is a abundance of numbers around the ball. You know, there's 8 from every team. There's 16 people around the ball. There's kicking off the ground. When players are running, you can actually see the water on the field when they every step they take, which you don't see that very often at beautiful grounds, especially here at the MCG. So, yes, it wasn't an amazing first quarter by any stretch of the imagination. I said 6 goals might win it and might have to be about 8, I think, at this rate. 2 goals a piece. But, Ginnivan kicks both their goals. An umpiring decision, Berkey, we touched on it. I'm not sure if we should be touching on it anymore, but a really poor decision where the umpire said play on. The Carlton player on the mark moves forward and he pays 50 metres. He should have had the awareness to call that back and start the play again or something. I'm not sure what he's allowed to do, but it was a poor decision and cost Carlton a very, very, very easy goal.
3: And I guess, like you mentioned, Boomer, goals are hard to come by. You said it during the call that if you've got umpiring decisions like that and you get marched to the top of the 50 like Jack Ginnivan did, that's a pretty crucial goal on a night like tonight. So Ginnivan's got 8 disposals. The top disposal getter on the ground at the moment is Connor McDonald for Hawthorn. George Hewitt's got 8. Looks like he came up from the rooms at quarter time. We'll get an update from Tim Morgan when he has one for us.
2: Very uncomfortable, Loz. I had the binoculars trained on him the whole time and he was sort of almost bending over. So whether it's a back spasm or an abdominal issue or something, Timmy, what do you reckon before we get this second term started?
4: Yeah, I was watching him as well and it does look like a back, like something's tightened up, doesn't it? Because he just keeps sort of hunching over and trying to stretch it out and he looked uncomfortable. I even sort of saw him mouth an expletive there. He's certainly not comfortable. And as we said, he was out for the quarter time huddle, straight back down to the room with the jacket on. So that doesn't look good.
3: Some big injuries across the weekend. Obviously, today, Zach Butters went off with what looked like a pretty severe ankle injury. Lockie Schultz as well last night. So across the weekend, there's been some pretty significant injuries. But keep an eye on that one for us, Tim Morgan. On the text line, We have got Simon, who's tuning in from Santander in northern Spain.
2: I don't want to know about anyone that's in Europe at this time of year, Loz.
3: Yeah.
2: To be perfectly honest. Sorry, Simon. I'm sure it's great over there and the sun's shining, but I see enough of it on Instagram. Yeah.
0: Just a couple of quick stats.

0: 15-1 inside tackles Hawthorne's way. 17-6 hit-outs Hawthorne's way. Clearances 10-9 Hawthorne's way. Didn't take advantage of it.
1: So is Hawthorne ahead by 2 points as the second quarter is underway. Sicily can pick it up for the Hawks. Hand pass to Impey. Shoves it on his boot. Gets it to half forward. Ward's not able to take a mark. Had Billy Wilson close alongside him. Dean picks it up. Hand passes it to Smith. And it's the Blues who can gain some territory all the way to Byrne, who takes and picks up the footy in the wet at centre wing. And it's one bounce and over the boundary line. It'll be a lasso free kick. Jarman Impey to take it. He's had a fair bit of the footy so far.
2: Impey plays on. Gets onto his left boot. Smashes it down the line toward Meek. Got one hand to it. Mitch Lewis did the right thing. Almost missed his boot. It's gone 7 metres, 12 in the air. Came back to Impey off a Carlton fist. Lewis found it at his heels again. All on halfway, broadcast side of the ground. Walsh for the Blues. Back to Lewis. Kicks it straight to Harry Mackay. Smith on the up. Walsh, he falls over as he kicks into the centre of the ground. Cripps dropped the mark and gave away a free kick for holding on to Josh Ward in the process. So Ward flicks the handball out to Connor McDonald, who, as Loz says, has been the busiest player on the ground in terms of disposals. Cam McKenzie just walks around Jagger Smith. Now kicks inside the forward 50. Haynes leads Gunston to the footy and takes a good mark on the second grab. Going down to ground level. Offloads to Newman, who kicks the Blues up toward the interchange again through the hands of Impey, who's had plenty of it. Hardwick handballed blindly over his head straight to Cripps, who kicked it forward and it bounced right on the chalk. And then did bounce out. So Noah Mraz will take it at right half back for Hawthorne. No change to the quarter time score. Hawks by two.
0: Say Connor McDonald's had twice as many possessions as any other Hawthorne player on the field. 16, next is 8.
1: Mraz's kick is now a turnover. Straight into the Blues' hands as Florent pummels the kick inside forward 50. This will be another turnover going back the way as Mraz gets it back. And he can take it. Chip it out towards Morrison, who's still in the defensive 50 for Hawthorne, just a little chip towards Sicily. Rain still tumbling down at the MCG. Hawthorne ahead by 2 points. 2 minutes played in the second quarter. Chip comes down towards Moore. He can't take the mark. Ball spills to the ground. Just gets paddled backwards towards Moore, who sends a hand pass in the direction of Hill. He's trying to gather it. Jagger Smith is hot on his heels. Holds onto him, but the ball spills out the back. And Walsh will pick it up. He just gathers the footy and puts it down the wing, where Sicily then takes it for the Hawks, and he can put it down to a pack where Meek will gather it. He grabs it and just shoves it on his boot to get an inside forward 50. Wittrell was sitting onto it, got running to by Lewis. Ball comes forward, and it'll be Ollie Hollins trying to track it. He couldn't quite mark it. Bounces over the line. We'll have a throw in deep inside forward 50 for Hawthorne. They're ahead by 2 points, just 3 minutes played in this second term.
2: Ball just really died on Harry Dean there. He was waiting for it in the air, and Mitch Lewis was awake to it.
0: It's an awkward position because the player's running at you. He actually made front-on contact, but he headbutted the ball before it.
2: Hill, I'm sure that's just how he drew it up as well. Went past the footy. Over the top of it is Ward. He's grabbed by Cripps. Inside forward 50 for Hawthorne. Saturday night footy on ABC Sport. Doctors have just re-emerged from the Carlton rooms. George Stewart didn't look like he came with them. Tim Morgan keeping an eye on that boundary side for us. Newcomb squeezed a kick away through the traffic. Intercepted by Dean. Hands it off to Chera, who kicks into the middle of the ground, marked by Hardwick. Safely accepts it into his chest.
0: This is where Carlton are breaking down. They're letting them have a spare, and they're good players, their spares.
2: They're driving it back in, the Hawks, to a big pack at the top of the goal square. Meek and Lewis among us. Dean, Chera for the Blues. Billy Wilson pulled off it. Spills to the behind line where Haynes had a nervous moment, almost did the splits. He went, sent his kick back the other way. Hardwick reached over the top of the pack. Moore threw his hand at it, trying to handball. Missed the Sharon. And now it'll be a free kick to Carlton. So the work of Matt Cottrell inside defensive 50 was rewarded. And the Blues can try and get their way out of trouble.
1: Haynes a little nervous after last week, perhaps, when he rushed through that behind. It was the exact same point between the left goalpost and the behind post. Keeps it in play. The ball comes out to the outer side of the ground. Chera trying to battle with Ward to pick up the footy.
3: again, no offence to Harry Mackay, but if he's running past for a handball in these conditions, you don't give him the handball. That ball goes 20 metres in front. Now it's out of bounds in Hawthorn's forward line. Still, the person with the ball just kicked the ball long down. This is the territory game. Lock it in your forward half. The Blues are unable to do it.
1: So it was Mackay and Meek in the contest as the ball was tossed in on the outer wing. Ward picks it up for Hawthorn and will pop it inside forward 50 towards Lewis. Bounces off his chest. Wilson picks it up and just curls it outside of defensive 50. It works for Byrne.
0: Curls it out. He just kicked and hoped. Oh.
1: Centre half back. Byrne takes it for the Blues. Can hand pass it away to Newman. He chips it towards Evans, who marks on his hands and knees just forward of the AFL logo. Swivels around and will put Carlton inside forward 50. Kemp was at the front, couldn't take the mark. Sisley's there, holds it, hand passes it to Mraz, hand pass to Hardwick, who can clear it out of defensive 50 for the Hawks.
2: Three Blues around it, Newman and Haynes combine. Smith had a play at it, Gunston dragged off it by Evans. Umpire said holding the footy, didn't get rid of it legally.
0: Question before this ball goes in there, does Boone get two possessions for that? He handballed to himself with a mishandball, then got it back and handballed to his teammate.
2: If he doesn't, he should. There's your answer. Evans drops it inside the forward 50. Hollands, great defence from Hardwick. A critical intervention to thump it out of play, and it'll be tossed back in the left forward pocket for the Blues.
0: Just looking at the stats, only got the one handball for it, Joel.
2: Borderline robbery. Boomer, he knew what he was doing. Would have played in these conditions a lot growing up in southwest Victoria, down in cow country at Koroit. Ball thrown back in. Harry Mackay takes it out of the ruck for the Blues. Jams it on his boot, as does Ainsworth as it spills toward the goal line for Carlton. Ben Ainsworth has another crack. Takes the tackle on. Barris caught him. Umpire says mine. 25 out from the Carlton goal. They trail by two. 6.5 gone second term.
1: Scores all tied at Adelaide Oval. It's the Crows taking on the Suns. About 8 minutes into the first term there, one straight apiece. It's where we'll take you at the conclusion of this match. Ball tossed up. Meek taps it away in the Ward direction. He couldn't pick it up cleanly. Byrne is tracking it for the Blues. Almost can take it until he's running to the brick wall of Moore. They just run into each other. The ball spills out of defensive 50, and then Lewis does the tackling to bring the ball over the boundary line and make sure Dean comes with him. We'll have a throw-in just to the left of the Hawthorn bench.
0: Berkey, both teams electing to have a spare behind the ball. I feel like one-on-one, just go one-on-one. Don't give them a spare behind the ball, especially the Hawthorn players who are actually impacting.
1: Footy gets tossed in and Meek just fists it down. Wilson keeps chasing after it, looks behind him, still has a chance to pick it up and gather. Hand passes it out to Haywood, who puts the ball back down centre wing. One bounce on the AFL logo. Meek's there to meet it. Hand pass to Ambrosio. Byrne did well to get a fingertip to it. Comes backwards towards Cottrell, who can take it for the Blues and kick it to the edge of the centre square, where Morrison will pick it up, though, for Hawthorn. Hand passes it away to Impey, who puts it out wide on the wing.
2: Bouncing ball out in front of Cottrell. He and Sicily both get there. Terrific shepherd from McGovern to get rid of Sicily. Aim on grab Cottrell. And the ball will fall back into Hawthorn hands. Newcomb takes the mark. Carlton player was felled behind play. It was Ainsworth, who doesn't mind a bit of lip, as Newcomb scoots around Paddy Cripps. Sends it up to half forward. Gunston's hitting up high at left half forward. Rolls onto his right boot. What does he see inside the 50? Kicked it in the direction of Ginnivan, who didn't take the mark. Stayed back tip at ground level. Threw it on his boot and bounced it home. Who needs the wizard? Jack Ginnivan's got three and has kicked all of Hawthorn's goals 8.5 minutes into the second term. 3-2-20, the Blues 2-12. Saturday night footy on ABC Sport. Here's Nathan Burke and Boomer Harvey.
0: Well, Burke, you talk about getting the ball forward. Newcomb is a beautiful kick, and he actually went to his Hawthorn teammate, I think it was Gunston, who just turned and got the ball inside 50. You do that and put speed on the ball, you get one-on-ones. Ginnivan's a good player. He reads the ball well, gets to the position where most small forwards should, in front of the pack. Surprise, surprise, he picks it up. And it was a beautiful finish in these conditions.
3: Exactly right, Boomer. Didn't try to be too perfect, just got it in there before Carlton could get numbers back and clog it up. And trust that your small players are good enough to do what Ginnivan did.
1: That's the first goal of the second term, as Ward grabs it out of the middle, just kicks it ahead of him. Day comes barging through to take it across to Connor McDonald, who can put it inside forward 50, looking for Lewis. Has to bend down and pick it up. Hand passes it back to Ward. His hand pass, though, is straight to Dirksen of the Blues, who hand passes it back to the opposition to Morrison. Tackled with one hand. Ping can just get a hand pass away. Ison will pick it up. Hand pass to Haywood, and the Blues will clear defensive 50. It's a high bounce that might just favour Kemp as he's in on 2-on-1. All the players go tracking it back. Sicily will pick it up. Evans will take him to the turf. And the umpire will stop play where it is and ball up at half forward for the Blues as they're kicking towards the punt road end in this second term. Hawthorn with an 8-point advantage, 10 minutes played.
2: Trips this time in ruck. Ward smashed it off the bonds of Harry Mackay, who was trying to make his way over to the contest. Newman put his head over it. He got tackled. And we'll have a ball up. I think Harry Mackay is still recovering.
3: There was two umpires close, and the one furthest away said, no, that was too high. Whereas the two close said, no, he put his head down.
2: It was a curious one from Newman as he kicks inside the forward 50. Mackay reaches over the top of the pack, can't take it with him. McKenzie pulled the footy away from Smith. Ison tried to paddle it forward for the Blues, right on the edge of the 50, soccering it out of there. Trying to was Morrison. Day had a play at it. Back inside the 50 it goes. Gee, how impressive has Noah Mraz been in his game and a half of AFL action so far? Hawks clear it only momentarily. Cowan back inside the 50, and the mark taken by Byrne.
0: So that's the first time I can remember the ball going inside 50, and it was a 2v2. Carlton are allowing, I'm going to keep harping on this, because it's wet weather football. The ball's going in, and Hawthorn are outnumbering them, and they're just going to rebound the ball every single time. 2-on-2, great mark in the end by Byrne.
2: And have a look at where the players are setting up. Normally they'd be on the goal line. They're at the top of the goal square here for Taylor Byrne, because he's going to have to kick it every bit of 50 with a brick of a football. He gets the extra meterage. Now to the left. It will land right at the top of the goal square. And Sicily just walked through the pack of players, bashed it out of there. Dirksen takes the mark. He intercepts for the Blues. And Wade Dirksen can now have a shot, or at least try and set something up from a very similar distance to Taylor Byrne in the opposite part of the ground, this time at right half forward.
0: Now, really courageous mark there. That's fantastic by Dirksen. Eyes on the ball for about 3 or 4 seconds while it was in the air with a Hawthorn player coming straight at him.
2: He knew what he was doing. He was never taking the shot on. He's kicked it straight to Josh Ward of Hawthorn. 8-point lead to the Hawks. 12 minutes gone. Second term. Saturday night footy on ABC Sport.
1: Ward gets a hurry up from the umpire and just goes short, little hand pass to Sicily, who fumbles it, then has to pick it up. A couple of Blues closing in on him. Can get the footy to Day, who gathers it somewhat cleanly and weaves his way around some traffic to exit defensive 50 all the way to centre wing. Ball will spill out the back. Picked up by Dean, who hand passes it away. And it'll be Cottrell who takes the footy and takes the tackle from D'Ambrosio as well. And there's a ball up centre wing, out of sight of the MCG. Meek comes in to tap it away, straight into the hands of Smith of the Blues. His hand pass a turnover. Ginnivan takes it, shares it with D'Ambrosio. Back to Ginnivan as the Hawks work it in a string of hand passes close to the boundary line. Day, in the end, hand passes it away, and it trickles its way over the boundary line for a throw-in.
3: Again, three players who could have kicked the ball forward, but just wanted to be perfect and get that perfect handball away. Now it's a throw-in on the wing.
2: Pye spins it back in. Meek brought it down to himself. Riley grabbed him. He got some kind of handball away. Spilled to Ward. Now D'Ambrosio lashes it inside to forward 50. Dirksen can't mark at the other end. This time in defence for the Blues. Hill was clean at ground level for the Hawks. McDonald took a wild, fresh, airy swing at it. Didn't get boot to ball. Smith crashes through. Gunston sockers it off the ground straight into Dylan Moore. Backtracking in defensive 50 there was Florence. He couldn't do anything with it. Still it's in Hawthorn hands. Lewis in the pocket. Now Gunston. He slipped over. Cottrell got him high.
3: Oh, you stiff that. You come in for the tackle and the player slips over and something just gets them high. It's very hard to adjust your tackle in that split second when the player falls on the ground. And I'm not sure. Technically, yeah, he did get him high, but Jesus, stiff.
2: Jack Gunston, who's been quiet thus far, he's got the craft for these kind of conditions. And he showcases his wares from tight to the boundary line. Gunston with his first, his 37th of the season. He's such a valuable presence inside forward 50 for Hawthorn. And in this game, in these conditions, Hawthorn's 14-point lead feels significant. 4-2-26 to Carlton, 2-straight-12, 14.5 played, second term.
3: Yeah, you've just got to be a little bit more circumspect when you're coming in for the tackle, understanding that the player, there's a possibility that they're going to slip, that they're going to go lower, so you need to go lower as well. Can't deny the finish there from Jack Gunston, you know, curling the ball around. A heavy ball curls less than a dry ball, but he still managed to make it torque through the middle.
1: About 7 degrees at the moment in Melbourne. I think with the rain, it feels like a lot less than that. The ball is tossed up in the middle. Chera takes it and hurriedly puts it inside forward 50. Ison coming in after it. Couldn't take the mark. Battles well to pick up the footy. Hand passes it to Cottrell. His kicker smother. Chera's back there to slide the footy along the ground towards Walsh. It ricochets back to Mraz, who hand passes it away. Ison in with it. Another chance on his knees. Can just tap it away to Walsh. His kick is smothered by Newcomb, who's standing an inch away from him. And in the end, Cam McKenzie tries to do some tackling, stop the ball from going any further. Chole does pick it out, though, of the contest as the umpire lets play go on. McCabe trying to gather it for Hawthorn. In the end, Moore tries to soccer it through. He can't get a boot to ball. Walsh will pick it up for the Blues, and he just hacks the footy forward towards left half forward for Carlton. They're still moving it here. Jagger Smith with a hurried hand pass just bounces inside the arc. Evans comes in after it. He's taken in a tackle. He'll be stopped where he is, and it was a high contact tackle.
0: Yeah, from the umpire that was facing him. So I dare say he had the best view. The umpire closest to him missed it.
1: Francis Evans with the free kick 55 metres out from home. Just dumps it to the top of the goal square. And Mraz stands back there and holds on to the mark for the Hawks. They've got a 14-point lead 16 minutes into this second term.
3: The last two inside 50s for the Blues have been marked by Hawthorn players. They've got to do a far better ground of bringing that, bring that to the ground, let your small players, give them an opportunity at least to get a free kick or a crumb.
2: Nathan Burke and Boomer Harvey with you. They've got one in Noah Mraz.
0: He looks like a player, doesn't he? It's a couple of intercept marks in this in these conditions. Absolutely. Looks like a really good player.
2: Last week on debut, 9 intercepts, 6 contested marks, 7 intercept marks. And a bit of context on that, the 7 intercept marks, Alirali leads the competition this year and he averages 3.5. So Noah Mraz came out and doubled that at the first time of asking. Newcomb barreled over the top of the footy. He got taken with it by Walsh and says to the umpire, what on earth was I meant to do there as I had my head over it being tackled? Sam Walsh wins the free kick for the Blues. Kicks them inside the arc. Chole operating in defence for the Hawks, trying to provide some support in the aerial contest there. Cowan, Hollins, outside 50 for the Blues. Hacks it inside. Kemp had some Hawthorn defender reaching over the top. It was Mraz. It's built to Evans. He hooks it toward the goal line. And it's toe-poked through by Hardwick. For a rushed score that makes the margin 13 points.
0: The crowd go crazy. He's got pressure on him. He's allowed to kick it through.
1: Well, the kick out, though, is an intercept, and Haywood's taken it. He's about 60 metres out from goal, just below the Shane Warne stand side of the ground. Has the footy, pops it again to a pack. Riley went up, couldn't take the mark. Chole was there, picks it up, hand passes it to Sicily. His hand pass goes straight into the chest of Ison. His hand pass to Mraz, and Mraz is swung over the boundary line. And we'll have a throw in. There's also a little bit of a pushing and shoving. I'm not happy with how Mraz was taken over the line there, but it'll be a ball in inside forward 50 for the Blues. They haven't scored a goal since the 29-minute mark of the first term when Riley put through his first goal in AFL footy. It's been 2 goals to the Hawks in this second term.
2: Ball tossed back in. Day went past it with a flashing boot. Couldn't connect. Walsh tried to just toe-poke it and dribble it around to himself when the ball was at ground level. Day goes back in. Now Haywood, dragged down by D'Ambrosio, all inside forward 50 for the Blues. Impey tries the toe-poke. He can't clear the area. Hawks do eventually get it out of there. But it falls straight to Florent. He hits the toe end of his boot. Meek grabbed by Evans. And another ball up. Tim Morgan downstairs.
4: Yeah, bad news for the Blues. Confirmation from Carlton that George Hewitt is out of this match with a back injury. There's hot water on both benches as the players dunking their hands in them to keep them warm.
2: I thought you might be getting a cup of tea down there, Timmy, as Chera kicks the full forward and McGovern emerges through the traffic and pulls it into his chest. Mitch McGovern kicked the first. He can go back here to kick Carlton's first of this second term and cut the margin to 7.
0: And he's a big out, Hewitt, because these are his conditions. He's a hard player. He's an in and under player. He wins that hard ball and gives that first handball out. So he'll be missed by the Blues, George Hewitt.
2: Mitch McGovern's taken the mark. 25 metres out. Been at a 45-degree angle to the right. He trots in the long sleeves. Almost misses his boot. Almost found Brody Kemp at the front point of the goal square. That looked like a gilt-edged chance, and certainly in dry conditions it was. In the

0: Hawks will run away with this. Ward bashes the handball around the body to Connor McDonald, kicks up the line. He was looking for Ollie Greaves. It was punched out of play by Newman, and we'll have a throw-in in front of the members.
1: It's not hard. It's not that hard to kick the football when it's wet, is it, Berkey?
2: I was about to say, these guys very rarely train in these conditions.
1: Because when it's wet, they'll go indoors.
2: They've all got big kicking 50-metre by 30-metre areas at their training grounds now, and as soon as it's wet, let's get inside, you know, practice our skills. They don't practice outside in these conditions very often, and it's showing.
3: Riley towards Chero, who couldn't pick it up cleanly in the end. He does the tackling on Connor McDonald over the boundary line. How much does wet weather, when it's obviously raining quite significantly today, it soaks into the footy? How many metres can you take off a kick?
1: Well, you know what? I don't know, because there's about 15 balls behind each goal. So, but there hasn't been many goals kicked. But, it's definitely a factor, Loz.
3: So Meek this time pummels it out. It's taken by Ward, who hand passes it away for Hawthorn. They move the footy all the way to centre wing. Cottrell's there to punch it away for the Blues. Ward goes tracking it back in the end. Ginnivan will just soccer it forward to half forward for the Blues. Picked up by Dirksen. Can hand pass it away to Wilson, who skies it up into the air. Haywood just tries to punch it away. Can't make contact with the footy. It's picked up and taken by Bailey McDonald, who kicks towards goal and will be touched over the line. Just a minor score for Hawthorn. So the Hawks lead extends out to 14 points, 4-3-27. Carlton 2-1-13. 21 minutes have ticked over in the second quarter. Saturday night footy on ABC Sport.
0: Nick Haynes blasts it back into play in the direction of Riley. Free kick holding on to go to the Carlton big man. It's kind of like saying, well, my five iron goes a certain distance in wet conditions, Loz, but I blade one, I hit one off the toe, one off the heel.
3: Yes.
0: When I'm hardly hitting the ball, I'm never going to get the same distance. That's what the case is tonight. Just hoping to make contact. Blake Hardwick's taken the margin of error out and just gone the tube up towards centre-half forward. Ollie Greaves trying to chase it down. It's spilt to D'Ambrosio. Gets on the right boot. Sent it to full forward. Gunston had two to beat. Did his level best. Ground level, the Blues can clear out inside the defensive 50. And they will do effectively. Cottrell will mark it right on the red paint off the defensive arc for Carlton. Hawks 4-3, Blues 2-1, 22 tick by in this second term. Saturday footy on ABC Sport, and the footy in the hands of Ben Ainsworth on the Shane Warne stand wing.
3: That's plenty of distance on this kick as he sends it down the wing. It'll be punched away. Haywood can keep it in for the Blues, just hand passes it back to Ainsworth, who's covered the distance of his kick, but it'll be a throw-in outer side of the ground, about centre wing.
1: I think Blake Hardwick's on the money there. He kicked the torpedo. You've got a bigger area of the ball to kick. You kick it the belly of it, and the ball potentially, I would think, would go further in these conditions.
3: So tossed in Meekad, front position, pushes it down. It'll be taken by Cripps of the Blues. Hand passes it into some space where Ginnivan will pick it up for the Hawks. Hand passes towards Ward, close to the boundary line. Ison just kicks it off the turf for the Blues. It eventually finds its way to Cottrell, who hacks it forward. Inside forward 50, but Barras is there and intercepts the ball for the Hawks. He's got about 40 metres out from defensive goal. Hawthorn ahead by 14.
0: Did you roll the torp out much, Boomer, in your career?
1: I kicked one on the run one day. It actually went a little bit. I did, actually. I didn't mind a torpedo.
0: Berkey?
2: No, it took me all my concentration to get a drop punt spinning correctly.
0: It's for some and not for others, that's for sure.
2: Some players are given licence to do that sort of thing.
0: Yes.
2: Fair to say, I wasn't.
0: You're sort of in the James Sicily colour within the lines kind of playbook we were talking about earlier. Ball just bouncing up and down that outer wing at the moment. Eventually, Cripps picks it up, whacks it inside forward 50 for Carlton, looking for Kemp. Mraz fisted it away from him, but the Blues have got numbers at ground level. Cottrell surges it forward, now to the pocket. Byrne got grabbed. Impey, handball back for Hawthorn. Mraz got buffeted off his kick. It'll spill outside the defensive 50. Chera couldn't pick it up cleanly. Ward could. He's away as he kicks the half forward, looking for Gunston. Ball will get out the back. Charles running inside forward 50. Gunston collects inside the boundary line. Got horse-collared. It'll be a free kick to the Hawk. Dirksen did well to hold him up in the end, then might have tapped him on the top of the head with his boot as Jack Gunston was getting up. Gunston from left half forward. Measures the kick to a dangerous spot. Choll, Greaves, out the back, Morrison. It was a poacher's chance. And Harry Morrison had an empty net and thrashed it through for Hawthorn's fifth. 5-3.

0: 33. Carlton 2-1-13. 20 points the Hawks lead. 25 played. Second term. Saturday night footy on ABC Sport. Boom Harvey and Nathan Burke, your experts.
1: Well, Burke, we talk about getting the ball long and deep. I feel Hawthorn right now are a little bit smarter than Carlton. Gunson gets that ball, doesn't waste much time. He just puts the ball 25 out in these conditions. The ball flies out the back. Morrison, smart player, wing, holds its width, runs in the open goal, kicks off the ground.
2: We've got to learn a little bit from the World Cup going on at the moment. You want to score, just get it into the box and then make something happen. And that's what exactly happened then.
1: Look, Carlton, everything that Carlton does, every inside 50, it looks really hard. Hawthorn are putting more flow on the ball, and it's not super quick or anything, it's just quicker.
3: Game high, 20-point lead now for the Hawks. Jagger Smith takes it and skies it to half forward for the Blues. Intercepting mark comes from Hardwick. Takes it in a one-on-one with Jack Eisen. And Hardwick will thump this one on his boot. He'll get it almost all the way to half forward for Hawthorn, where it sits well for Lewis. You can get a little kick inside 50. Chol there, he's done enough to hold on to the mark. Three kicks from half back into the forward line, and Chol will get a set shot at goal from slightly to the left, about 45 metres out from the sticks.
1: There we go. We talk about yardage again, Berkey. Blake Hardwick marks the ball, centre half back, kicks a torpedo, 50 metres, one quick kick. Chol in front. Football becomes easy in this weather if you want it to be.
0: Fourth intercept mark for Blake Hardwick as
1: well.
3: 22 goals on the season, Mabior Chol. 5 last week in that interesting old game in Launceston. Just pokes this one towards the sticks and it's out of bounds on the full.
2: Classic example of a guy who doesn't practice enough in the wet weather. You cannot nurse the ball through in the wet. You've actually got to give it a bit of oomph. And he's had 2 shots for goal now and he's tried to nurse both of them through.
0: At least it was better than the last one. But not by much.
2: That one was close to the middle of his foot.
0: He's marked the kick in, then he's kicked it a mile to the top of the goal square, Mabior Chol, so he can do it. Maybe he's proved it to himself now. Cowan got caught by Ward. Socket through by Lewis. Now Moore, he has a go off the ground. Chol got there in the end. He did socker it through, but it came after the bell. And the referee had blown the whistle for half-time. And Mabior saw the empty net, whacked it through. He can't add a 6th for Hawthorn. Carlton go goalless in that second quarter. Just the one behind for the Blues. The Hawks ticked 3 to add to their 2 in the opening term. They've got the last 3 in the game. And it's a 20-point Hawthorn lead at the main break. 5-3-33. Carlton 2-1-13. Scoring is far from the order of the night this evening at the MCG. Goals in that term to Morrison, to Gunston and to Ginnivan for Hawthorn. That was Jack Ginnivan's 3rd. He kicked both of their goals in the opening term. The goals for the Blues, both in that first quarter. Mitch McGovern with the first of the game and Flynn Riley with the first of his AFL career in that first quarter as well for the Blues.
3: George Hewitt also out of the game for Carlton with a back injury is the word coming out of the Blues camp. So he will take no further part in this evening's game. It is Hawthorn, though, at halftime by 20 points across at Adelaide Oval. The Crows 3-2-20 are leading the Suns 2-3-15. So that's a 5-point advantage the way the home side as they edge towards the end of the first quarter. Talking of the World Cup, Josh Rochalli is the multiple goal kicker there at Adelaide Oval. He's got 2 goals, obviously, with his soccer background and loves waking up early as well to watch the matches. But here at the MCG, it's Hawthorn 5-3-33, leading Carlton 2-1-13. All Hawthorn goals in that second term as they built the advantage. Burkey and Boomer.
2: Yeah, the Hawks were just smarter, and you called it there. Boomer, just their ball use was to a more dangerous spot. It was deeper. And when it did go in, Carlton defenders weren't able to take a mark. Whereas you look up the other end, I think Carlton are trying to take the ball too wide, trying to be a little bit too perfect. They've kicked the ball numerous times inside 50, but they've kicked it straight to the Hawthorn defenders who've marked the ball. So they haven't even had the secondary occasion of bringing the ball to ground and letting their small players do their stuff, either win the football, get a free kick. It's been to the Hawthorn players' advantage. So if I'm Josh Fraser, I'm saying, hey, let's take a bit of a leaf out of the Hawthorn book. Let's not go out wide, even if it means maintaining possession. Ignore that player.

0: You know, it might drag a Hawthorn player out there. Fine, that's good. Get out there. But we want to get yardage down the middle of the ground, getting the ball as deep as we possibly can. And then let's go to work. Get in front. The ball's going to drop short. Play simple. Take a chest mark. We need to get ourselves on the scoreboard because at the moment, the Hawks looking like just the way that they're playing this game, just little by little by little, they can run away with this and get it beyond doubt because you don't want to be 4 goals down because in these conditions, that's equivalent of 7-8 goals down on a dry day.
1: Oh, I totally agree, Berkey. I think Carlton are making look. Carlton are trying to make everything look hard. And they've had no clean ball inside 50. 13 inside 50s, Carlton to 12 that quarter to Hawthorn. 3 goals to Hawthorn. Zip to Carlton. So the actual entries, and we spoke about just putting a little bit of speed on the ball. Gunston, a very smart player, gets a free kick, turns and goes to one-on-ones. In this weather, you can't give him a spare behind the football. And I just thought Carlton let Hawthorn dictate that at the start of the game. Every time Carlton went in, and this is what I mean by everything was hard, every time they went in, they were outnumbered. Hawthorn would either mark the ball, like you said, or it would come to the ground, they'd be outnumbered, and they'd just clear the ball. So, yeah, I thought Hawthorn were a lot smarter that quarter. And Ginnivan again, 3 goals to him. He's had a fantastic half. 3 goals is, it's like 5 in this weather, as you mentioned. Still going to be a low-scoring game, and it's going to be hard from Carlton from here.
0: Blake Hardwick, it's an amazing player. Probably doesn't get the kudos he deserves, but absolutely I don't think he does. You could put him forward on a night like tonight, and he'd be the most dangerous guy down there. But at the moment, across the half-back line, he's up to 14 kicks, 1 handball. That's the sort of stats that you need on a day like this. So he's not only playing well, he's playing smart football as well and going at a disposal percentage of 64%, which is probably in the top 3 on the ground at the moment.
2: Is there a player that can play that Blake Hardwick role for the Blues, whether it's a Harry Dean, it's a big task to put on his hands, but that can do it down the other end?
1: Yeah, it's hard. There's not too many really good swing men in football. Blake Hardwick is certainly that. We've seen when Gunston went down, I think during a game, he went forward and hit the scoreboard 3 or 4 times. I think he's a good player because he wins his one-on-ones, and if he doesn't win it, he halves it. And he never seems to lose. We've just seen a fantastic mark, a one-on-one, goes back, and smart player. He kicked the torpedo twice that quarter. They both went 55 metres, and they scored from both of them. I think one was a point, one was a goal, but it's smart play. Kick the fat side of the ball, the ball's going to travel further, and he puts speed on it as well. I like what he does. I'm not sure if Carlton have got a player that can do that. Hewitt goes down. I said during that quarter, he's going to be missed.
2: Wietering, obviously.
1: Wietering's not there as well. Yeah, can Cripps go forward and take a clunk? I'm not sure if he's quick enough when the ball hits a deck anymore. Not too sure, Loz.
0: It's a Jagger Smith, 4 kicks, 8 handballs. He's a young player who hasn't adjusted. You have Sam Walsh, 9 and 6. You know, again, that should be sort of, 12 and 3.
1: Yep.
0: And he'd be far more effective.
1: A really big stat for me tonight, too, is 11 hitouts to Carlton, 27 to Hawthorn, but clearances, 18 to 6 Carlton's way. So Hawthorn are dominant in the air with Flynn Riley playing his first game. They've got to make more of that. I thought in the first 10 minutes of the game, the Hawthorn clearances were so much better than Carlton's. Now they've evened it up a little bit, but I just think with the dominant ruck, Hawthorn should be ahead in clearances and in good clearances as well.
0: And one player you would expect to absolutely thrive in these conditions is John Newcomb. 2 kicks, 4 handballs.
1: Yeah, I did notice 60%. That.
0: Just hasn't been what we probably expect in a conditions like this because, you thought this is his thrive time.
1: Maybe Carlton got to do something different. You ask about a swing man. Maybe it's not the big guy we're thinking about. Maybe it's playing a couple of small forwards as their deepest and just getting the ball in with speed over the top and let your Hollands maybe with a bit of speed run onto the football and kick it off the ground.
3: They have actually taken more marks inside forward 50 than Hawthorn so far in the game, so 5-3. The ball has been in Hawthorn's forward half for 60% of the game so far.
1: It feels like that as well.
3: That territory advantage that they've had and they have

0: you know, that ground ball ability. You said before the start of the game, Boomer, you know, who can play that Nick Watson role in terms of the probably the five goals in terms of what he sets up, but also what he kicks. And Hawthorn have found that in Jack Ginnivan with three already.
1: He's been fantastic, hasn't he? And they're not fluky goals. He just puts himself in the position. I speak to the young kids about this all the time. The more times you turn up in that perfect position, the greater chance that something's going to happen. They don't listen to me, but I still tell them.
0: To be fair, two of them weren't fluky. The one from the 50-metre penalty was fluky, and then some.
1: Yeah, well, that wasn't part of his flukiness, though.
2: But he's been clean. And we often say, you know, tricky conditions, it brings everyone down to the same level, but it doesn't. Everyone might drop 20%. The skillful guys are still 20% more skillful than the other guys. So, yeah, he's one guy tonight that has really made the most of his chances and picked up 15 possessions along the way.
3: The thoughts of Nathan Burke and Brent Harvey at halftime, where Hawthorn is leading by 20 points, 5-3-33 against Carlton, 2-1-13. Wet weather footy here at the MCG. Neil from Coburg's got the right idea, 0437 774 774, with what he's been texting in. During my career with one ball, if it was waterlogged or muddy, you'd be lucky to get 35 metres with your kick. So send through any of your memories of playing in the wet when it comes to footy. It is pretty miserable when it comes to the conditions here at the MCG at halftime. It's Hawthorn ahead by 20 points. We'll be back with the second half after getting the latest from the ABC newsroom.
4: Hello, this is ABC News with David Rollins. Tehran has so far not complied with US demands that it make a public statement that the Strait of Hormuz is open and ships crossing the vital corridor won't be attacked any longer. Larry Buttrose has more on this story.
5: Instead, Iran is insisting the strait remains under its control and it be allowed to charge ships moving through it. There have been multiple days of US airstrikes on Iran, as well as Iranian retaliatory fire at US bases in the Gulf after Iranian forces attacked three ships in the strait. Meanwhile, Iran is denying its ask to continue peace talks after US President Donald Trump declared the ceasefire between the two countries over. At the same time, Mr. Trump has threatened dire consequences if Iran tries to assassinate him, with missiles at the ready to, in his words, completely decimate and destroy all areas of Iran.
4: Officials in Ukraine say at least 10 people have been injured in the latest wave of Russian aerial attacks on the capital Kyiv, as the country runs low on air defence munitions. The Ukrainian Air Force says Russia launched 6 ballistic missiles, 6 cruise missiles and 121 drones, and that it downed at least 2 cruise missiles and 111 drones. Ukraine is critically low on munitions for its Patriot air defence systems, and over the past month it's been largely unable to down ballistic missiles, which travel at several times the speed of sound. Telstra will appear before a Senate inquiry next Friday to face questions about this week's nationwide outage. The inquiry, which is being conducted by politicians from across the divide, was set up after the Optus network failure last year. However, it will now also investigate the Telstra outage, which resulted in more than 600 calls not getting through to emergency services. Government Minister Jason Clare says there are multiple investigations being conducted into the telco.
6: Telstra has let Aussies down. People could have died. That's how serious this is. That's why these investigations need to take place. That's why we changed the law to beef up the fines that telcos can cop.
4: A man has died in southeastern South Australia in what police say is a suspected case of carbon monoxide poisoning. Emergency services pulled the 55-year-old man and three other men unconscious from a home in Mount Gambier this morning. SA Health says the three men were taken to Mount Gambier Hospital and that they're all in a stable condition. Police say the incident is being investigated but is not believed to be suspicious at the moment. The family of a teenage girl believed found dead in bushland in Victoria's West this week say they're overwhelmed by their community's support. 13-year-old Layla Jeffrey was last seen in the regional town of Donald on July the 4th and reported missing the next day. On Thursday, human remains were recovered from bushland believed to be of the missing girl, and a 16-year-old boy has since been charged with murder. Layla's aunt, Caitlin Chain, says it's been extremely difficult, but the family can feel the community's support, saying her niece was such a sweetheart.
7: She was very sassy when she wanted to be because she knew her own value really well. So you could tease her no end and she would just give it.

0: latest annual budget. In a statement, Hepburn Shire has noted that none of the allegations are part of any investigation by police or any other public authority.
1: Beachgoers in Queensland are being urged to stay away from sick and injured birds that may be on the shore. A sick bird was found at Noosa Main Beach on Queensland's Sunshine Coast this morning. It will be tested for bird flu by Biosecurity Queensland as part of ongoing surveillance. A Department of Industry spokesperson says they will provide an update if a positive result is detected. Sick or dead wild birds or wildlife should be reported to the Emergency Animal Disease Hotline. 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
6: What does he see inside the 50? Kicked it in the direction of Ginnivan, who didn't take the mark. Stayed active at ground level, threw it on his boot and bounced it home. Who needs the wizard? Jack Gunston has been quiet thus far. He's got the craft for these kind of conditions. Measures the kick to a dangerous spot. Choll, Greaves, out the back, Morrison.
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8: It is halftime here at the MCG, a wet and windy MCG where it's been raining since probably half an hour before the start of the bounce. It was torrential in that first quarter and things have started to ease off a little as we head into the second half. It is Hawthorn that's adapted best to the conditions. They're up 5-3-33 against Carlton at 2-1-13. Of course, Carlton aiming for 8 straight wins tonight under interim coach Josh Fraser. Hawthorn trying to rebound from an ordinary old game down in Launceston last week. Sitting in third position, though. Hawthorn with quite a few outs as well as they come into tonight's game. There's plenty going on in the sporting world. It's July. It means there's a lot of late nights that are happening across and plenty of homes around Australia. The World Cup is on. The semi-finals will be set tomorrow when Norway takes on England at 7 a.m. and then Argentina and Switzerland are on at 11 a.m. tomorrow morning. France and Spain have already been set. Nathan Burke is sitting behind me. He's made a few World Cup references throughout the afternoon. Nathan Burke, who's going to be in the World Cup final? Who's going to make the final and who's going to win it all?
9: Sorry, Poms, but I'm on the Norway bandwagon for tomorrow morning.
8: You're a big Erling Haaland fan.
9: I like, you know why I like him? There was an incident in the Premier League where I might have been playing Arsenal. The guy gave him a bit of a headbutt. And what would normally happen if a soccer player got headbutted, they'd be rolling like a stone down a hill. He stayed on his feet. And afterwards he said, I could have gone down and got that player sent off, but my father always taught me to stay on my feet and never lose my feet, and that he's won me forever, a soccer player with that sort of mentality. So I'm hoping he scores for Norway and they go through. But for the best team at the moment, I'm on the Spain bandwagon a little bit.
8: Yep.
9: I think without the superstar up front, but they just manage to get it done when it needs to get done. They're not relying on anyone in particular. So I think it's Spain for me.
8: Reigning Euro champions, I think Spain. I think they won the Euros against England.
10: Yep. I think you're right.
8: A few years ago, just heap a little bit more misery on the English. Boomer, you're a big World Cup fan. Are you a France fan?
11: Australia still in it? No, I'm clearly I don't watch a lot of soccer. No, once Australia was out, I'd lose a little bit of interest. To be honest, all the good games seem to be on at 4 a.m. I'll give you one tip. I'm not getting up at 4 a.m. to watch a game of soccer. sleep's a little bit more important for me. So, no, I do. I'll watch it. I love the highlights. I think it's very, very skillful game. But, I don't watch a whole lot of it.
8: They're just two-minute highlights, Joel. They're nice and easy.
10: Yeah, I feel like a lot of people could sympathise with Boomer of I like the highlights of soccer.
11: I think they should take the offside rule off. And then I'll watch it.
10: Yeah.
11: Because it might be about 8-6 in win games like that
8: just
11: rather than 1-0. Just have people sitting forward the ball.
8: Yep.
10: The soccer equivalent of leg before wicket. No one knows how to explain it, and it never really seems to make much sense.
8: It's the VAR that gets me too when it's a millimetre offside, and now they've started to call that offside. Joel, I feel like you're up Tour de France today. Pogacar would be having your viewing eyes throughout the night.

0: It's just a little bit disappointing loss because the guy is so good. Like, so there's this element of it where, and it's sort of like watching a Haaland or someone like that, right, where he is so world-class, and Haaland's in, you know, he doesn't have the same level of separation at the top of the class that Tadej Pogacar does. He is so much better than anyone else. Like, he put 2 minutes in Jonas Vingegaard the other night like it was nothing.
1: Yep.
0: The guy, barring some kind of disaster, will win another Tour de France. He's at his age, he's making a reasonable claim that he's going to be right up there with the likes of Eddie Merckx and these guys as the greatest to ever do it. He is an absolute sensation. So for all the scenery and whatever else of the Tour de France, if the World Cup's not your fancy, just watch Tadej Pogacar literally sprint up a mountain face. He is an athlete. Unlike very many that are going around in world sport at the moment.
1: Just in case cycling or soccer isn't your thing, the Wimbledon finals are on as well. So Cruz Hewitt, the son of Leighton, made it into the junior final. He's the first Australian to have made it into that, into the junior finals since Alex De Minaur back in 2016. So he'll be in that. In the women's final, Karolina Muchova and Linda Noskova, the Czech duo, will take part in the women's final. That's from 11 p.m. tonight. So that'll be all available on ABC. Listen to ABC Sport Digital via our friends at the BBC.
0: Check your local guides for more information on that one, Loz.
1: Thank you, Joel. Yannick Sinner and Alexander Zverev in the men's final tomorrow night. Again, that'll be on ABC. Listen, but that's a repeat of the 2025 Australian Open final. So that should be a ripper as well after Sinner defeated Djokovic.
0: If it's above 25 degrees, Yannick's in trouble.
1: Wow, big trouble. Very big trouble, Yannick Sinner. It's certainly not above 25 degrees here at the MCG, though, Joel. Hawthorn ahead by 20 points. 5-3-33, the Hawks. Carlton 2-1-13. We're set to get the second term here underway. Hawthorn ahead by 20 points in the wet.
0: Have you gone to the text line since we came back from the break at halftime, Loz?
1: I haven't.
0: 0437 774 774. The Allen family are listening from Switzerland. I don't know how people don't get the message, Berkey. If you are in Europe, we do not care. Stop gloating. Stop bragging. Yes, the sun's out. Put it on Instagram and don't text in. 0437 774 774 if you want to join our...
2: I want to know where you are. Let me know where you are in the world.
0: Our Euro summer.
2: Good on you.
0: Jealousy. That's all it is. It is just jealousy. Good on you. We are very, very jealous. Second half's underway here at the MCG, and there are still puddles flying up every time anyone gets a touch of this yellow, Sharon. Rain continues to tumble, and the Blues have gone inside forward 50 from the opening clearance. And again, that scrambling Hawthorn defence can clear momentarily. Bailey McDonald curls a kick out of there, up toward the wing. Chasing after it is Will Day. And then Harry Dean goes for the full-length slide out toward the boundary line. Out and over, and it will be tossed in. Let's get an update on conditions with Tim Morgan. Timmy, how is it out there to start this second half?
3: Well, better than where we started, but obviously the rain is still tumbling down out here, but it has certainly lightened off and doesn't seem to be quite as windy, but of course, given the amount of rain, you can still see the puddles splashing around as the ball hits the deck there, so it's certainly pretty difficult for the players still.
0: A little bit of work for Sam Stagg on the boundary to do here. We'll get ready to fling the ball back into play. Minute gone in this third term. Hawks by 20 at Adelaide Oval. It is the Crows by 24, 6-4-40 to 2-4-16 halfway through the second.
2: Joel, is that your party trick to know boundary umpires' names?
0: I only know two. Ian Burrows, who works for us at the ABC, and Sam Stagg.
1: He's been caught out. So Jarman Impey with the footy, hand passes it to Ginnivan, left half forward, hand pass to D'Ambrosio, curls the kick right into the centre of the attacking half, falls in the lap of Mitch Lewis. And have a set shot at goal.
4: That's a great mark against Harry Dean too, who's a competitor, but he just held him out and in these conditions put the one mid up and it stuck. Got it on the second grab, but it was a really great positioning.
1: So Mitch Lewis now to start the second half in the best way possible for Hawthorn, already with a 20-point lead in tough conditions here at the MCG tonight. On his approach, kicks this one towards goal, slams it into the left goalpost. Just a minor score to start things in the third term. Hawthorn's lead extends out to a game high 21 points though, 5-4-34, Carlton 2-1-13.
0: Hypothetically, Berkey, if that was my party trick and you were having a party, would you invite me?
2: No.
0: Blues coming from full back, kick up toward Impey. I knew what I was getting in for there. Ball spills to the deck, Byrne pushed over the top of the footy, Meek grabs.

0: He's grabbed by Chera, and we will have a ball up.
1: Again,
2: you have on occasion brought in biscuits to the box, so perhaps you could cater it.
0: Oh, I've stopped baking. I've gone all boring on that front, Berkey. There's reasons behind it. It's a long story. Adam Chera with 10 tackles in this game for the Blues so far. Walsh, Florent for Carlton. Kicks up the broadcast side wing. Slipped through the hands of Impey for the Hawks. Picked up by Barris. Off to Hardwick, who again just takes territory. Pumps it inside the forward 50. Meek back with the flight. Couldn't take it with him. Slapped down toward Day. He emerges, shows them a clean pair of heels, handballs to Moore. Moore tight to the boundary, curls it home. And the class of Will Day shines through. Dylan Moore with the finishing touch for his first of the game. And Hawthorn do extend their gap in this contest. 6-4-40, Carlton 2-1-13, 3.5 minutes played, third term, Saturday night footy.
1: So, Berkey, let's paint this picture. There's a stoppage about 70 metres out from Hawthorn's goal. And behind the football, again like the first half, Hawthorn are outnumbering Carlton. The ball gets Carlton win the stoppage. It's a quick kick in. Ball hits the deck as it's going to in these conditions. Hawthorn are outnumbering by one or two. Pick up the ball, get the ball in to one-on-ones. Carlton are electing to have an extra player at the stoppage. Hawthorn are letting them get sucked into all the junk and taking the spare play behind the ball. And I think that's working over having one at the stoppage.
3: Back in the middle, Hawthorn ahead by 27 points. Ooh, spills out of a contest towards Chera. Takes it, hand passes it away. Cottrell slams it on his boot. Comes off Meek and back to Walsh, who might have been taken high by Ginnivan. The umpire saw it. Free kick to Sam Walsh in the centre of the MCG. As Will Day stands the mark, and Walsh takes it and will kick it across to the members' wing of the MCG towards Dirksen, who drops the mark, had no pressure. Chol comes in after him, and it'll be a turnover. Hawthorn with it. Lewis tries to spear the pass inside forward 50, and Florence there for the Blues to mop up the mess some of his teammates made. An intercept inside defensive 50.
0: Florent kicks up the line. Harry Mackay takes the mark. First mark for Harry Mackay this evening on the AFL logo. Kicks as far as he can inside the forward 50. McGovern dragged down without it. Scooped up. Almost Smith. In fact, Kemp it was who feigned the kick in the end, and Mraz was dragged down by Kemp inside forward 50 for the Blues. Spills through the hands of Evans. McKenzie of Hawthorn, handball away, batted down by Kemp. Spills out the back to Chera, throws on his boot from 40 metres out. McGovern dragged down again, it bounces through for a minor score. There is no free kick on the play, and so it is Carlton's second score since quarter time. 2-2, plays 6-4, 26 point margin, 6 played in the third.
2: Sam Walsh, very lucky, gets a free kick centre-half back and goes sideways out to the wing. It was just lucky that the Hawks had a poor forward entry, otherwise that would have been another goal.
3: Blake Hardwick again just hacks the kick as far as he can from the kick-in. It was in the Ginnivan direction, brought it to turf, and then Jack Ginnivan had to do the tackling at half-back for his side. And we'll have a ball up as Cowan gets up from the bottom of the pack for the Blues.
1: This is a better setup for the Blues. They win this stoppage, they can go forward to one-on-ones.
3: So Mackay rips it out of the ruck, tries to get it to Cowan a couple of metres ahead of him. Then Smith just punches it away towards Wilson. He can't pick it up cleanly. In the end, it's taken by Greaves, who moves the footy to centre wing for the Hawks. It's tacked forward by D'Ambrosio. Gunston's there lurking at the top of the 50. He's got three Blues coming in after him. Cottrell gets there first. He's trying to soccer it to his advantage. The safety of the boundary line's near. He hacks it away. It's Lewis, though, that'll pick it up for Hawthorn towards Greaves. He tries to curl the kick inboard, but Cripsy's there to pick it up for the Blues. Sends it right into the centre of the MCG. Haywood can take it, pick it up, and just bomb this one towards McGovern, who marks. McGovern running for the footy. Takes the mark. It was a one-on-one. Mitch McGovern wins, and we'll have a set shot directly in front of goal for the Blues.
1: Berkey, keep it simple.
2: Paddy Cripps.
1: Two long kicks. Paddy Cripps. Goes long, hits a deck. Haywood picks it up, takes some steps, kick it long. Another mark. Just keep it simple in these conditions.
3: Mitch McGovern kicked the first goal of tonight. He comes in from an unmissable range and drills it for Carlton. They've got the opening goal of the second half for them. They respond quickly to Hawthorn's goal at the three-minute mark and cut back the margin to 20 points, the same as it was at halftime. and stay within a sniff of the Hawks. Three.

0: through 20 Carlton, Hawthorn 6-4, 47 minutes played in the third term on ABC Sport.
1: Well, it's a risk. You've got to take the ball down the middle of the ground. But if your forwards or the players down the ground are on their toes and they're reading it and they know that you're going to kick them forward, there's no reason why the ball should turn over and come straight back. So it's about anticipating and being predictable about what you're going to do with the ball. If you start handballing going sideways, it's not predictable. They're waiting for the dump kick and you're not giving it. So give them what they want. Get the ball forward.
2: Blues, first goal of this second half. They've been great in second halves under Josh Fraser. Quite the turnaround from their start to the season. Inside 50, clean gather from Greaves for the Hawks. Off to Moore. Moore pops the kick in advance. Connor McDonald can't take it with him. McCabe got run down. Terrific tackle from young Harry Dean, who continues to impress down back for the Blues. That's not his best kick, though. Usually so composed, ball in hand. McCabe ran it down to knock it away from Wilson. And it'll be thrown in right forward, right half forward for Hawthorn.
1: So a short pass has to be 100% that they can mark it. Not 65, 70, 80, 90%. It's got to be 100%. If it's not 100% that they're by themselves, well, then don't kick it to them.
0: Aaron Burrows flings it in and Meek just takes it out himself. Hand passes it across towards Ward, who puts it in the perfect spot at the top of the goal square where the mark will be paid. And Gunston was on the end of it.
1: Harry Dean is adamant that he touched it on the way through.
3: Yeah, Nick Haynes playing back position on Gunston, but he had Harry Dean in front of him. It was the perfect kick. I'm not 100% sure it was meant to be that height, that speed, but it was the perfect kick.
0: So Jack Gunston will go back to his mark. Dry off the footy, spinning around in his hands. He'll kick from 30 metres out, a slight angle to the right. For the immediate reply to McGovern. He makes no mistake. And with Gunston's second goal, he puts Hawthorn back to a 26-point lead. 7-4-46, Carlton 3-2-20, just 10 minutes played in the third quarter on ABC Sport.
3: So, Berkey, that one comes on the back of a turnover. Harry Dean done an amazing tackle, got the football back, and like you said, in these conditions, you're probably better off going long than short. The ball gets intercepted, comes back in, and like I mentioned, that kick was just sensational by Ward. It was. Just went over the top of Harry Dean. Harry Dean claimed he touched it. I think he might have, but the umpire never pays those little finger touches, do they, for marks?
1: And if you're going to be critical, the Carlton player, why are you standing behind Gunston when you're both standing in the goal square? If the ball goes over your head, it goes through for goal. In wet conditions, it's going to fall forward.
2: At the restart, McKenzie for the Hawks. Defensively of those centre circles, kicks it a mile in the air. Ginnivan came through and tried to smash it off the ground inside forward 50 for Hawthorn. Day got boot to ball somehow and scrambled the kick up to the edge of the arc. Moore up to meet it. He's tackled on a ball up. 0437-774-774 to join us on ABC Sport. Someone's texted in saying they're listening from Zanzibar.
0: That's not Europe, so that's an appropriate text.
2: Agree, and I reckon it's made up, but I like it. So that's good little bit of gear off the text line. So 0437-774-774. Evening to Robin Greensborough as well, as Byrne sends it out wide. And he finds a target in Ainsworth. Ainsworth kicks inside the forward 50, looking for Kemp. Barris got a hand in there for the Hawks, brought it to ground level. And then Evans was wrapped up. A little bit of byplay between he and Sicily. And we will have a ball up left forward pocket for the Blues.
0: Looks like the rain has eased a little bit in this second half as well, as Ainsworth just sees it over the boundary line. We'll have another throw in.
2: Easy for us to say up here, Loz.
0: It has eased. A lot better than the torrential rain that it was in the first quarter or two, but it will be very chilly and plenty of down on boundary level for Tim Morgan, but also plenty of spectators in their ponchos who have braved the rain as well and haven't gone in to duck for cover. Ball tossed in, Ginnivan goes chasing in after it, so does Lewis, spills out the back and Wilson has it, just gets a little hand pass away, but Ward gets it, can hand pass it to Conor McDonald, hand pass to McCabe, and it's in the hands of the Hawks until McCabe's kicked. Is a turnover. Chera with it for Carlton. Hand passes it towards Dean. He's on his hands and knees trying to dig it out in a battle with Moore for the footy. There's four players that dive on top of the logo on the outer side of the ground. And we'll have a ball up. Hawthorn ahead by 26. 12 minutes played in the third.

0: term.
1: Joel Peterson, Lauren Borden, Nathan Burke, Boomer Harvey and Tim Morgan with you. Saturday footy on ABC Sport. Crows by 26 still at Adelaide Oval. Shot at goal coming up for Ben King of the Suns. Lewis at half forward for Hawthorn. Flicked it around the corner. And Dean laid a good tackle on Hill, who's had a very quiet night. Matt Hill hadn't touched the Sharon to half time. And he got run down there by Harry Dean. The first year blew at left half back. Going to kick for territory. Up the wing. Poor disposal in the end. Straight to Josh Ward, who's been on the end of a couple of those so far tonight. Ward defensively and into the centre square. Made Eamon scramble forward a bit at the back edge of the square. Then Byrne caught him. He ran out of ideas, Carl Amon.
2: Go. Got to go.
1: And Taylor Byrne grabbed him, picked the footy up, sent it to the pocket, Kemp the target. And guess who stood in the road? Blake Hardwick bashed it out of play and forces a stoppage inside the arc for the Blues.
2: 12 tackles for the game for Adam Cherrett's date, leading all comers.
0: Hawthorn ahead by 26 points. Ball will be tossed in the forward pocket. The city end of the MCG in this third term. As Meek just takes it out of the ruck himself, almost unopposed, then puts it onto his left boot. Puts it out in the heel direction, bounces over the top of his head. And it'll be in the hands of the Blues again as Newman takes it and puts it back inside the arc. Hardwick, two hands, couldn't take the mark. It'll be able to be cleared. Bailey McDonald, hand pass it across to Ward, who moved it outside of a defensive 50 to Morrison. Hand passes it to Mraz and kicks it right down the broadcast wing of the ground, close to the boundary line. Gunston marks it and keeps it in, wheels around, thumps it on his boot, and will go inside forward 50. It was Moore who had front position against Hollins. Maybe wanted a little free kick there, but it'll be a stoppage. Inside forward 50 for Hawthorn. They've got a 26-point advantage, 14 minutes played in this third term. 2-1 in favour of Hawthorn is how the goals have been scored in this third quarter. Hawthorn ahead by 26.
1: Ball tossed back in. Lewis reaches up and does the tackling at ground level for the Hawks as well. Connor McDonald scoops the footy up and kicks it straight to Harry Dean. Top of the defensive goal square for the Blues. In the rising star conversation at the end of the year, having played a number of big roles this season in defence for Carlton. Cowan squeezes his kick along the boundary line. Did it stay in for Hollins? It didn't. So
3: far too cute, Carlton.
2: It's crazy, isn't it, Berkey? They've got the opportunity to go forward with the ball and they want to go sideways in these conditions.
1: McCabe hangs it into the night sky. Hill came over the front of the pack. Couldn't take it with him. McKenzie dragged down as he got his kick around the body. Nice gather from big Flynn Riley, who reeled the Sharon in. Pumps it out of there up toward halfway. Ison the target of the kick. He will end up on the end of it here, Jack Ison. He gets on his left boot, sends a high footy up toward Kemp. Into battle with Sicily. It bounces favourably for Brody Kemp. Runs to the 50. Tumbles it inside. Looking for Mackay. It was socketed away from him. It comes away to Hayward. Hayward a handball back to Mackay. 30 out from the Carlton goal. His kick ricochets off a couple of bodies. Ainsworth goes in. Crashing in is Evans. Ball on the deck inside forward 50 for the Blues. It's still tough and fierce stuff in these treacherous conditions. And a ball up 45 metres out from the Carlton goal. They trail by 26, 16 and a half gone, third term.
0: Umpire flicks it up. It's Chole doing the ruck work here for Hawthorn and palms it down right towards Hardwick, who'll clear it out of defensive 50. Three bounces, and that'll be a lasso free kick and a Carlton free that Billy Wilson will be able to take. And wing and half forward for the Blues. Hardwick clearing it away from defensive goal by a fair margin. As Wilson takes it and will put the kick right to the top of the 50, a shallow entry. Mackay got a hand to it. The ball's carried over the boundary line. Byrne and Cherrett doing the tackling on Sicily. Byrne doesn't want to let go of James Sicily, but it will be tossed in 49 metres out from the Blues' goal. Carlton ahead by 26 points. 17 minutes into this third term.
2: 5-9 clearances Hawthorn's way.
0: So Riley and Chole in the ruck. And Chole just moves the first gamer out of the way. Haywood takes it. Chole does the tackling as well. Brings Haywood to the turf. And we'll have a ball up this time 60 metres out from goal for the Blues. And Haywood in his 200th game tonight, obviously playing the majority of them for Sydney.
1: Free kick and advantage. Haywood to Chera. Chera eyes the sticks, runs to 45 and drills it.

0: And that was a dry weather play for the man who's been right at the front of the grunt work tonight for the Blues. Adam Chera with his first in the game pulls it back to a 20-point deficit. 4-2, play 7-4, 18 played third term. Saturday night footy on ABC Sport.
1: A wonderful finish there by Chera. The cream rose to the top then. That was a wonderful kick. But what I liked about Carlton then was the early forward entries in this quarter. It's gone in once and then come back out again. Gone in once, come back out again. They actually had a couple of ball ups, repeat stoppages, get extra two, three opportunities to do what Chera did then. Their small forwards, I'd like them to not just worry about sitting on the outside waiting for that ball to roll out so they might be able to snap a goal. Just get in and cause a ball up. Cause something, keep the ball in their forward 50.
2: So imagine back to that halftime tally of 20 points advantage of Hawthorn. As Troll takes it and gets it to Connor McDonald, but there's been a free kick in the middle. Connor McDonald's a little unsure where to give it, but it's to Walsh, who's standing right beside him.
0: Nice to see David Parkin on the TV broadcast too, Loz.
2: Yes.
0: Of course, Carlton and Hawthorn legend, long-time colleague of ours here at ABC Sport.
2: Absolutely. As Walsh will take it and kick it all the way to half forward. Ball spills to ground. Newcomb can't quite move his way out of a big group of traffic, and then just chips it, or kicks it rather, down to the AFL logo, where Wilson does the tackling on Hill, who's holding onto the footy in just his second game for the Hawks. He's wrapped up, and it'll be a ball up centre wing. Riley gets a nice tap out to Cripps, hand pass to Jagger Smith, who flicks it out towards Wilson. He has a bit of space to put it on his boot and can kick it to right half forward through the hands of Ainsworth. Has to do the tackling on Impey, then in comes Mackay to crash into Amon. It was Haywood, rather, gets the ball out, hand passes it away to Ainsworth, hand pass to Jagger Smith, will kick to a hot spot, top of the goal square. Kemp can't take the mark. Oh. Ison can rove and misses the goal by a sliver. And that's just a 1 point now for the Blues. He nearly snuck it through. Hawthorn's lead cut back to 19 points. Tim Morgan on the boundary.
3: Yeah, just a quick update on the conditions. It's just about stopped raining since for the first time since the start of the game. So it certainly is improving down here on the boundary.
0: Almost hood off type stuff down there, Timmy. Even Pete Hooley's taken the poncho off down there, which is a sight for sore eyes this evening. All ricochets around off the kick in at halfback for Hawthorn. Impey has a hand in the chain. Out to Ward. Ward kicks long. Gunston got out the back. The Carlton players didn't read the flight of the footy at all. Thought it was going to drop short. Gunston was awake to it. Now he drives it inside the arc. He's got two to choose from. Choll and Moore. Choll tried to keep it in for Moore. And he was helped over by Florin. It'll be tossed back in 45 metres out from the Hawthorn goal.
4: A really good work rate there by the Carlton defenders and wingers getting back to support. When they looked up, there was a swarm of navy blue jumpers there, so it had to go boundary side.
0: So the footy just carrying a little bit further. As things have dried up a bit here at the MCG. Meek wins it down. Riley helps with the tackle. Cripps picks it up for the Blues and bashes it out of defence. A kick into the centre of the ground. Kemp crashes the pack. Hardwick the last in the chain. Hand pass back to Sicily. He can start Hawthorn's forward momentum. Finds Newcomb, who was pulled down by McGovern after he marked it. Now Newcomb brings it back toward the broadcast side for Sicily.
2: Holding on to it. Centre wing just chips it out towards Ginnivan. Not more of an even third term from these two sides as Ginnivan puts the kick to the left forward pocket. Plenty of players surround the footy. It spills out the back to Gunston, who tries to curl the ball towards goal. McCabe came in late, but Hollins was there, and it's a rushed behind. Means Hawthorn's lead is out to a 20-point margin. Back to that halftime margin is where it keeps coming back to during this third term. Hawthorn ahead by 20, 21 minutes played in the third.
0: Dirksen measures the kick outside the defensive 50 for Ison. Ison's kick on the diagonal, turned it over. Walsh set him an awful task, and it's handed away to Newcomb. Newcomb gives it off, and the flying shot at goal from Ward is there. There was a play laced with risk for the Blues. It's come unstuck, and Josh Ward has made them pay back the other way to make it a 26-point margin again. 8-5-53 to 4-3-27, 22.5 played in the third term. And again, Berkey and Boomer coming out of defence. The Blues were just too cute with it.
1: Yeah, I think it was Ison that time trying to hit the short pass into Sam Walsh. But Sam Walsh, again, he's got to know, he can't just blindly handball the ball over your shoulder and straight to the Hawthorn player and just catch your defenders napping, because they all push down the ground thinking, yep, we're going to kick the ball long, we'll get out and we'll actually clog up that corridor. It just catches everybody out. So Walsh and Ison, you both should do better.
2: Half-time in Adelaide Oval. The Crows ahead by 27 points here at the MCG. The ball's brought with a shallow inside 50 for the Blues. McGovern goes chasing in after it. Hardwick's given away a free kick here. And it'll be Haywood, the recipient of it, for the Blues.
4: Yeah, good players normally have a lot more awareness around that, Berkey. You said Sam Walsh trying to get the 45 kick. When you go into for the 45 kick, you've got to know what's around you.
2: Just drops the kick into the left forward pocket where Impey reads it well, drops the mark, but can recover and clear it outside of the danger zone towards Morrison. Shoves it on his boot and puts it in the path of Greaves, who was being held onto by Nick Newman. And it'll be a free kick. The umpire will bring it back.
1: Again, what was that kick of Haywood's? No idea where he's kicking that ball.
2: Greaves to Amon to Impey. They all combine. A little drop kick to the top of the 50. D'Ambrosio marks, and he can just dab a kick to Chole, who's on the lead. And Mabior Chole marks 45 metres out, 45 degree angle, and all the Hawthorn fans in the ground tonight cross their fingers.
4: Yeah, I actually don't like Mabior Chole, and this is only me and my preference. His run-up is so slow, Berkey. Yeah. You don't get a lot of purchase on the ball. It'll be interesting to see. He's going to have to kick this ball from about 45, so he's going to have to get a lot more momentum to get the ball over the line. It's going to be a 50-metre kick, so let's suss this out. He's still going in fairly slow.
1: A wet ball, you can't nurse it through.
2: A couple of kicks tonight from Mabior Chole haven't registered a score on this wet night. This one, he eases towards goal. Again, it's completely across the face. It bobbles across the heads of those standing on the line.
4: And yeah.
2: A minor score. I think it is his first score for tonight, though.
4: No momentum. No momentum in his run-up. He's just got to go a little bit quicker for me. And when you go quicker, I seen him kick on the run earlier tonight. He actually penetrates the ball pretty well.
0: Five in the second half last week marked everything that came near him. He is hot and cold, but the best of them is Mabior Chole. Ball close to the boundary line from the kick-in. Sicily kept it alive. Evans runs it up the line by foot. McGovern back the other way. He slid past a couple and it stays in Carlton's hands. Chera, Walsh, bashes his kick up in front of the members. It'll bounce and stay alive again. The Blues have kept this footy alive by hook or by crook. And then Haywood drags Hardwick over the boundary line. And it'll be tossed back in, as Loz said, 200th game for Will Haywood, the South Australian out of the Walkerville Footy Club in Adelaide's inner suburbs. Not too far from the Adelaide Oval, just down the road from the ABC facility there in Collinswood, Loz.
2: It's an important marker.
0: That's a lot of our listening audience would be very interested in that, I'm sure. You can see the big rotating ABC sign on the top of the building there at Collinswood as Day crashes it out of the stoppage. Billy Wilson's back there for Carlton, beyond halfway to pick it up. Gave it to Cowan, around the body to Newman. And Newman can get the Blues going back into straight line footy. 27-point game. That's the Blues' score as well. So the Hawks are doubling Carlton's score at this point. 26 gone third term. It gives you the indication of the task ahead of the Blues.
2: Nick Newman, another former Swan. So Florent marked his 200th game last week as well. And then Haywood tonight. So plenty of ex-Swans coming into the Blues lineup across the last few years as the ball goes over the boundary line. And we'll have a throwing right to the left of the interchange gates. Hawthorn ahead by 27 points, nearing the end of the third term. Flung in from the umpire, Mika Mackay in the ruck. A little tap out comes the way of Cam McKenzie, who can shove the kick to the top of the 50. Haynes is right where it sits and can intercept the ball for the Blues. He looks backwards and will go defensively to Nick Newman, who completes the switch across to the outer side of the ground. Billy Wilson marks in the left back pocket. Just four games last year for Billy Wilson. He's now racked up 9 so far this year. He takes the game on and then has to hand pass it away to Dirksen, who just grubbers a kick forward towards Walsh. It doesn't work very well for him at all. He sockers it forward back to the right forward pocket for Hawthorn, where Lewis picks it up looking for Chole. It sat in the air for a long time. Gideman tried to pick it up. Newman was clever. Rushes it through. 4 are behind.
4: Are you going to say it, Berkey, or me?
1: No, I was just getting sick of saying it.
4: Yeah, it's the same thing, isn't it? Trying to pull off.

0: more than they should in the back half. I mean, that should have been another goal against as well.
1: This time they exited out of defensive 50 neatly. Ainsworth to Mackay.
2: Oh.
1: And Holland spit off the 45-degree kick into the centre corridor, and it was pinched by Connor McDonald. So it's happened again to Carlton. McDonald to the edge of the 50, and Greaves has pulled in a beauty. Back with the flight. He just allowed that ball to fall into his hand as he tracked it over his head, and he's marked 49 metres from home.
3: Holland running out of your half back line, facing forward. Wanted to do everything but bang the ball inside your forward 50 and give your forwards a chance. Now Hawthorn are having a shot.
1: Under 18 All-Australian last year, the great nephew of Kaji Greaves, the Brownlow medalist, gives it an almighty right to Choll! And Marbior Choll climbs the pack and pulls it in from the heavens! He was up there with the rain clouds, Marbior!
0: That is a great mark in these conditions. I know it's dry, but the conditions are still not perfect.
1: And not even he can miss from here. No need to watch this one for Choll. He sticks the big mark, goes back to the top of the square, and puts through his first of the evening. He's made a few look very, very difficult. And as we said earlier in the call, he makes the difficult look very, very easy at times. 9-7-61 Hawthorn, 4-3-27 Carlton, 29 and a half gone in the third term, and 10 minutes into the first term, I didn't think we'd see that tonight.
0: Nah, that was sensational. Young Harry Dean just, Marbior Choll actually used the goalpost as a little bit of separation. So Harry Dean had to go one way and Choll went the other way. One thing you don't want to do is give him a run and jump at it. And don't worry about the momentum. When you're kicking from 3 metres away, momentum means nothing. What a grab.
4: What a highlight coming from Marbior Choll. Finishes it off with the goal, and it's 34 points now, Hawthorn's advantage. They'll go again from the middle as Morrison will take it out and kick it to the edge of the square. It'll be punched away down to Meek, who can take it, hand pass it to Day, and he'll kick it 20 metres out from goal. Lewis had front position, two hands, gets the free kick against Dean. And it's a set shot in front of goal, a free kick to Hawthorn. And another moment for Dean in the last minute or so, where he's front and centre, and not for all the right reasons.
3: Yeah, just an arm over the shoulder there. It was a bit sloppy there from Dean in a one-on-one contest. He knew that he was outsized, but yeah, obvious free kick.
4: Mitch Lewis to come in now in the very late stages of this third quarter. Still a damp MCG. A lead Hawthorn has. It gets pushed out to 40 points. Not long to go until the final change at the MCG, and Hawthorn has moved ahead. 10-7-67. Carlton 4-3-27. A nice buffer for the Hawks to head into the final change. 31 minutes have been played in this third quarter. The ABC sport experts, Brent Harvey and Nathan Burke.
0: Burkey, I did mention before the game that I thought Hawthorn was the best kicking team in the competition. As this weather has drying off, there's no rain coming down now. I can see they're starting to use the ball a little bit more, dropping their eyes, hitting the leading target. So I think the weather helped Carlton early, even though they didn't hit the scoreboard the way they should have. But right now, the cream is certainly rising to the top.
1: 40-point gap in the game. They're led by 2 at quarter time, by 20 at half time. They have doubled that, nearing 3-quarter time of the Hawks. And they go forward once more. Meek out of the middle. D'Ambrosio sets the kick up. Haynes coming over the back of the pack. He did take the mark in the end. He fell to the turf, and it looked like he might have just juggled it. He's been solid back there tonight. Nick Haynes started the season in the VFL with a pre-season injury. He's worked his way back into being an important member of that Blues defence. He clears toward the Shane Warne stand wing. And Hawthorn with a bit of a flex in that third term. Marbior Choll put the cherry on top of what was a very pretty Hawthorn cake in that quarter. 5 goals. They kicked 5 to half-time. The Hawks actually outscored their entire first half in that quarter alone. 5 goals, 4. They had 5-3 at the half. And even though Carlton kicked their first goals in that term since quarter time, It is the Hawks who are well and truly on top as we turn for home. 10-7-67 to 4-3-27. Three goals to Jack Ginnivan, two to Jack Gunston, a goal to Chol, a goal to Ward, a goal to Harry Morrison and to Mitch Lewis for the Hawks. For the Blues, great goal to Adam Chera in that term. Mitch McGovern has two. And the first gamer, Flynn Riley, with the other for Carlton.
4: Cross in South Australia at halftime. It is Adelaide still ahead by 27 points, so about 7 minutes to go in halftime there. 7-8-50 Adelaide, Gold Coast 3-5-23. That's where we'll take you after the conclusion of our match here at the MCG. We'll get you to the Adelaide Oval for the final stages of the match between Adelaide and Gold Coast. At the MCG, it is Hawthorn ahead by 40 points. Saturday night footy on ABC Sport.
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1: Day, he emerges, shows them a clean pair of heels, handballs to Moore, Moore tight to the boundary, curls it home.
4: But Cripsy's there to pick it up for the Blues, sends it right into the centre of the MCG. Haywood can take it, pick it up and just bomb this one towards McGovern, who marks. He comes in from an unmissable range and drills it for Carlton. So Jack Gunston will go back to his mark. The immediate reply to McGovern. He makes no mistake.
1: Free kick and advantage. Haywood to Chera. Chera eyes the sticks, runs to 45 and drills it. Morrison's kick on the diagonal, turned it over. Walsh set him an awful task and it's handed away to Newcomb. Newcomb gives it off and the flying shot of goal from Ward is there. 18 All-Australian last year, the crack nephew of Kaji Greaves, the Brownlow medalist, gives it an almighty ride to Chol! And Marvio Chol climbs the pack and pulls it in from the heavens! And not even he can miss from here! No need to watch this one for Chol!
4: Mitch Lewis to come in now in the very late stages of this third quarter. The lead Hawthorn has... It gets pushed out to 40 points.
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4: And that's where the margin sits at the final change here at the MCG. Hawthorn ahead by 40 points. The Mabior Chol mark. One of the highlights, or certainly the highlight of this match, where most of it has been played in wet weather conditions, but the rain looks to have dried up here so far. Hawthorn 10-7-67. Carlton 4-3-27. Lauren Borden and Joel Peterson calling the action. Tim Morgan down in the front row of the MCG for us this evening. Nathan Burke and Brent Harvey sitting in the back row, potentially singing along to Sweet Caroline at this moment. I'm not sure. That is quite loud as it comes through.
0: Charlie Cameron kick a goal. Is that his, that's
4: no,
0: his song, isn't it?
4: Country Roads.
0: Oh, is it? Oh, Sweet Caroline.
1: One, yeah, one of them has
4: John
1: Sweet
4: Denver.
1: Caroline.
0: Yeah, who has Sweet Caroline?
1: It's a great question.
4: It's not Zach Bailey. Bailey.
0: Yeah, it's one of the...
1: might be Zach Bailey.
0: It's one of the Brisbane boys, definitely. Yep.
4: There we go.
0: Heard it before.
4: Overplayed. 0437 774 774.
1: We opened up a can of worms, didn't we, Loz?
4: You did, Joel, and I'm not handling it. They're all yours.
1: All right. So, Matt, I'm a Blues fan listening from Lucknow in India, not to be confused with Lindanao in Gippsland. It's raining a lot here too. Good on you, Matt. John is listening in Jindabyne after a day fishing at Lake Eucanbeen. He reckons it's colder than us. Good on you, John. Hopefully you got onto a couple of trout up there at Eucanbeen. Who's this? Doesn't leave a name. Someone listening to our call from Arequipa in Peru. That's a good
9: Jared
1: one.
9: Jared Healy.
1: Most obscure. Yes, the other Jared Healy. He had the name for 18 months prior to the Brownlow medalist. So Jared Healy, the Brownlow medalist, was so good that he was named after this other Jared Healy. Cam Rayner, Mikey from Bendigo, who's a very good contributor to us here at ABC Sport, has said Cam Rayner has Sweet Caroline. Good on you, Mikey. And Brett on the app says, in Darwin, it's 33 degrees every day and 25 degrees overnight. Brett, get stuffed.
4: Right. Thanks for joining us on the text line. We appreciate your contributions.
1: No, can't be giving us that when it's 6 degrees here and hosing it down, Loz.
4: I think you can. Suffering your jocks. Why not?
1: Righto.
4: 0437 774 774. Keep your texts coming if you'd like to let us know where you're listening from. Is it cold? Or have you got some better conditions where you are? Adelaide ahead by 27 points at halftime at Adelaide Oval. That's where we'll take you at the conclusion of this match. But Hawthorn ahead by 40 points.

0: Berkey and Boomer as we head into this final term. What can Carlton do? Or what do you think Josh Fraser's saying in his address at three-quarter time? Where they're in a position they haven't been in for the last 7 weeks or so, where they're down by 40 points and winning's not easy from here.
1: Well, I was keeping an eye on the Carlton coaches at the three-quarter time break, and most coaches had their hand up pointing to goal. So for me, I think it might be referencing take the ball forward more. Berkey mentioned it three or four times that quarter. I mentioned it a couple of times that quarter. The way Hawthorn scored is the reluctance of Carlton wanting to take the long ball out of defence. And they scored a lot of goals on turnover, Berkey. But they've got to attack the goal face now, don't they? They've got to put speed on the ball. The conditions are dry enough to get those handball receives now, break a line, get the ball in as quick as they possibly can to one-on-ones.
2: Well, they had the same amount of possessions that quarter, 89 to 88. Carlton had uncontested marks, 16 to 11. But Hawthorn won inside 50, 16 to 11. There's the difference.
0: Hawthorn ahead by 40 points as the ball is tossed up for the start of the final term. Will Day rips it out from 55 metres out. Will kick to the top of the goal square. Gunston spills it. He was going back a little off balance. Couldn't clunk the mark. And it goes through for a rush behind.
1: Now, he should have just left that ball. As a player, the coaches would say, go for that ball. You don't know exactly where it's going. But that was going straight through the middle of the goals.
2: Bouncing sideways on a night like this. Nah. That's
3: would have been extraordinary from Will Day, who came from the back of the stoppage and just sprinted clear. Just getting glimpses of what he can do as he works his way back to absolute peak of his powers. Blues come off half-back through Newman. Measured the kick nicely to Mackay. Mackay through the centre of the ground. Kemp on the bump ball. Not paid the mark. Flicked the handball out quickly to Ainsworth. Didn't have anywhere to go with it. So his handball went straight to Greaves of the Hawks. Now Hawthorn on the counter-attack. Will bounce it back the other way. Moore. Handball wide to Ward. Ward had a couple of runners coming in his direction. Neat little kick over the top finds Choll. Choll's 52 from home. Left half forward. Days roaming back toward the goal square and accepts it on the behind line. Getting into some dangerous space is Will Day. He had the last one pinched from him by Jack Gunston. He's deep in the left forward pocket here with a shot from next to the behind post.
2: He worked his way into the game in that last quarter. Had 8 possessions, 6 kicks and 2 handballs. And he's started on fire here in the last. Deserves a goal.
3: So critical to their hopes and where they may end up this season, Will Day. He hooks it around the body for the first goal of the final term. And to snuff out any hope of a Carlton challenge with that margin now at 47 points. 11-8-74 to the Blues, 4-3-27. 2 minutes played, final term.
1: Well, we've seen the work rate just then. I can tell you about where he started. The ball left the centre bounce and he tracked the ball. The ball was going down one side of the ground and he made a beeline straight to the goals and marked it with centimetres. But, he worked hard there for about 120 metres, I'm going to say, sprinting. And the Carlton midfield had no chance of keeping up with him. Amazing work rate. Glad I could sit up here and just watch that. And it was also the Carlton ball movement. They were really methodical with it. There wasn't nothing fast. They weren't rushed. They just picked the eyes through the Carlton midfield.
0: So back in the middle, it's Hawthorn again now as Ward takes it, hand passes it to Newcomb. He couldn't quite gather it cleanly. Did well to get it on his boot. And it goes through the hands of Connor McDonald, who then funnels it out himself, hand passes it to Greaves, hand passes it to Choll. Hard up against the boundary line, kicks this one. It was an ugly-looking kick. It goes through for a behind. And then it stacks on and piles on, and a little wrestle going on the left behind post. Choll's there. He's being dragged off by Nick Newman. And it's Dean there as well. But it is just a minor score. Hawthorn ahead by 48.
3: He's a grumpy man, Nick Newman. He doesn't mind a scrap. Marbiel's up for it as well. Long kick in from the Blues. Cripps off to Walsh. Walsh bounces his kick out wide on the southern wing. Hollins runs onto it, directs some traffic before he kicks inside the arc. And Noam Raz, game number 2. He looks assured back there as he fists that toward the boundary line and out for a throw-in.
2: Just make some really good decisions there. There was no need to mark that. He was surrounded by 2 Carlton players, so decided double fist punch over the boundary line, get all the mids down, backs back into their positions and just get a ball in. So really smart, composed play by Moraes.
3: Out of the Narre Warren North Junior Footy Club, Melbourne's outer east. Noel Moraes, impressive young player.

0: game number two. Looks like he's got a big future ahead of him. Ball milling around inside forward 50 here for the Blues. Hayward's handball on the arc. Smith turns tackler on Ward. It'll be dragged to a stop.
1: Ball up inside forward 50 for the Blues. McKite gets a little tap down towards Cripps, who curls it towards the top of the goal square. It'll be at the back. Sicily, who can't quite gather it. A little bit of pressure coming on him. Byrne stops and doesn't want to give too much pressure as Sicily standing on the goal line. He ends up clearing it away to Moore, who marks and runs out of defensive 50 and spears the pass to Gunston on the lead. Looking a little bit more like dry weather footy now as he hand passes it back to Moore and kicks it down towards centre wing. Lewis marks on hands and knees. Jacker Smith just stands exactly where he is, 90 degrees to where Lewis has taken the mark. He plays on, puts the kick inside forward 50. Dean juggles the mark. Second, third, fourth attempt, holds on to it.
2: Yeah, it's an ugly look for our game, that stand rule. They've got to do something. Not sure what the change is. You need a solution when you say stuff like this, but I haven't got one, but they just need to change it.
3: I know. Do what we did for 150
2: years.
3: Yeah,
2: fair enough. Go sideways, do whatever you want. Work, I like it. Just don't go forward with the mark.
0: Dean to McGovern. McGovern's kick across the middle, picked off by Impey. Rather easily at that.
3: Again, why are we going across the ground, Carlton?
0: Impey inside the 50, just lays it into the path of Dylan Moore. And off another turnover, the Blues will get potentially another goal kicked by this Hawthorn team.
2: They're trying to widen the ground, Berkey, but if it's not on, it's not on. You can't manufacture switches, can you? Because you go into a 50-50 across the ground. And yeah, it's silly. Just attack the goal front.
0: Already 7 goals from turnover in this game for the Hawks. Dylan Moore makes it an 8. And they are preying on Carlton miscues. Moore with a second goal in the game for him. And the Hawks lead out to 54 points. 6 played, final term. Hawthorn 81, the Blues 27. Saturday footy on ABC Sport.
2: Joel, 12 goals the Hawks have kicked. How many from turnover, you just said?
0: 8 goals, 7 of their 12 goals, 9.
2: Yeah, that's just way too much, isn't it? You can't defend that, though, Berkey. You can't defend that. So they've switched the ball 50 metres. It's been picked off. All the Carlton players are out of position because they're in offence mode. And as soon as you kick the ball like that and it gets intercepted, you get scored upon. And it's just, it's not a great kick. It's a decision, first of all, then it's the execution part as well.
1: Meek just uses his body to win the ruck tap out. Brings it down, was looking for Ginnivan. Cowan was there to mop it up for the Blues. And he kicks it to centre wing towards Eisen, who then gets tackled down to the turf and held up. It's Bailey McDonald doing the tackling for Hawthorn. It'll be a ball up on the AFL logo. Centre wing, McKay with front position. Walsh Roves takes it and just kicks it right down the wing. It'll come to the back of the pack while Eisen kept running. Just got a boot to ball. Will go for a second time. Sockers it inside forward 50. Impey's there to collect, clean it up. One bounce. That's out of bounds and a lasso free kick. And the Blues will have it about 52 metres out from their attacking goal. Hawthorn ahead by 54 points. 7 minutes played in the final term at the MCG on ABC Sport.
0: Jack Eisen, 47th pick in the draft last season. The rookie for the Blues. One of a few out there, along with Dean and Byrne. Kick inside the forward 50. Day paddled it down, and it was hacked out of there by the Hawthorn defence, straight to Cowan, who's 60 from home. He sends it as high and as far as he can. Kemp with a chance to catch it. Barris in from the side. It spills out the back and out for a boundary throw in right forward pocket. Blues into attack. Punt road end of the MCG. Blues 4-3, Hawks 12-9. They're led by 2 at quarter time, 20 at half time, 40 at 3 quarter time. The margin now 54 the way of the brown and gold.
1: It's Meek and McKay that do battle in the ruck. Evans takes it and just snaps it towards goal. It's right across the face. And now we'll have a throw in the left forward pocket. 62,000 were expected here tonight. Tim Morgan on the boundary. What do you think we've reached?
4: We'd be sitting around there, I would have thought. A lot of people packed up on the fourth tier and obviously sitting undercover for obvious reasons given the conditions tonight. But it's looking like a pretty healthy crowd given the weather forecast and the weather that eventuated tonight.
1: Eisen takes it from the pocket, snaps towards goal. McGovern stops it with his legs. Amon picks it up, hand passes it to D'Ambrosio. And then he can chip it outside of defensive 50. The mark will be taken by Moore, 50 metres out from his side's defensive goal. Hand pass to Ginnivan, hand pass to Impey, hand pass to D'Ambrosio. Flicks it back to Impey, flicks it back to Ginnivan. He's just below the Shane Warne stand side of the ground. He chips back and he can find Carl Amon.
0: Amon, one of those Hawks returning to the team this week after a little bit of irritation with the knee issue that's ongoing for him. Bailey McDonald, often the sub in the young part of his career, 15th game, 7th this season. Measured the kick nicely to McCabe. Kicks to the edge of the 50. Haynes, well, he had the beat on the footy and just couldn't take it as he got two hands to it. Meek ran out of options pretty quickly. Shoveled it back to McKenzie. Now to Amon. Whips his left foot kick to full forward. Gunston had an arm across there from Newman, who gave away the free kick. It looked like he'd done well in that marking contest, Nick Newman. He infringed trying to keep Gunston away from the footy. And Jack Gunston will get a shot, 20 out directly in front for number 3.
2: Yeah, I thought he was stiff there, Burke. I don't see the free kick.
3: No, I'm just waiting for a replay here because Gunston came from behind. Newman got an arm across and spoiled it. It's a very strange one.
0: Started 14 back in the Coleman. Did Jack Gunston? 3 tonight. He'll close the gap. It's going to be a long road back for him after where he started, that foot issue that kept him out for a number of weeks. Now he's closing the gap on Charlie to try and win the Coleman and become the oldest player to do it. And Hawthorn's lead out to 10 goals. 13-9 plays 4-3, 10.5 minutes played in the final term. Saturday night footy on ABC Sport.
2: 10 goals, it's a big margin now, isn't it? We're still a lot of football to go. I'm going to say Carlton need to be careful, but it doesn't matter if you lose by 70 or you lose by 50 or 40 having a crack. So they still need to take this game on and play it to the death. But I don't know what Newman's meant to do there, Berkey. It's a one-on-one, and he punches the ball. Of course, his arm's sort of half wrapped around his back. Yeah, I didn't think it was there.
1: Hawthorn ahead by 40. As Walsh takes it from the middle for the Blues. Hand pass to Smith. Just dabs the kick inside forward 50. It works well for Ainsworth. He marks. Still 52 metres out from goal. So he will load up on the kick and try and get as much distance as he can. In fact, he'll go all the way himself. Ainsworth from outside the arc gets a goal for Carlton. It stops a run of 6 consecutive that the Hawks have put on. And Ainsworth with 1 in the final term for Blues fans that have come out tonight. 5-3-33 is Carlton's score. Hawthorn 13-9-87. It's a 54-point advantage the way of the Hawks. 12 minutes played in the final term. It's Saturday night footy on ABC Sport.
3: Just looking at a stat there, Hawthorn have used 35 players since round 10, which is the highest number in the league so far, and I think Carlton have used 29, which is the third least. So they've been really, really settled, Carlton, and they've made the most of it by winning with that settled list. But the Hawks to be still sitting third, having used 35 players since round 10, that augurs well for the rest of the year if they can start to get that best look, that best sort of 25 back on the park. They're still going to be formidable.
0: And a couple on the run road back. They're hoping that Connor Nash will be able to make it back, Hawthorn as well. A little bit of uncertainty around that neck issue that's lingering for him. He's probably the biggest question mark. He and Jack Scrimshaw. The Hawks with the clearance. McKenzie just kept it moving up toward half forward. Over and out for a boundary throw in. So Boomer rattled off some of the names earlier on in the piece. Josh Weddle, of course, to come back from suspension. Nick Watson will play next week. Josh Battle had the appendix out, so he was touch and go for this week. But didn't get up. Ultimately, Ned Reeves has played this year. Sam Butler's played this year. Then you've got Scrimshaw and Nash, who are both in the mix as well out of this Hawthorn team at the moment. So they do have some talent on the sidelines. As Ian Burrows throws it back into play, Berkey. Lloyd Meek slaps it down toward the boundary line. Still not invited to that party. McKenzie hooks it around the body. Top of the goal square. Gunston's fighting for it. McKay brings it to ground. Greaves almost picked it up. Ginnivan kept it alive. Squeezed the kick out of the pack. Gee, that would have been an impressive finish after the gather. And it misses away to the right-hand side. 55-point lead the way of the Hawks.
3: Thought it might be nickname. Is it a buzzer or something? Burrows.
0: I don't know. Do you know
3: Rabbit?
1: Rabbits or something? Warren? Something rabbit related? Kick out. Come.

0: in the final term. Lauren Borden, Joel Peterson calling the action. Tim Morgan on the boundary. Nathan Burke and Brent Harvey are experts on ABC Sport. We headed to the Adelaide Oval, to Adelaide Oval at the end of this match. The Crows ahead by 46 points against the Suns. 12 minutes played in the third term. Ball brought back in the hands of the Blues. Chera takes it, hand pass to Mackay. Skies a kick just inside forward 50. Plenty of players around the ball. Walsh couldn't take it. Hardwick, again with a clearing kick, gets it all the way out to centre wing. Dirksen just bashes it forward and gains some territory for the Blues. D'Ambrosio takes it, hand passes it to McKenzie. Hand pass towards Moore, and he wants to pop the kick right into the centre of the MCG. There's McGovern, two hands to it. Morrison, though, can tap it away towards Newcomb. Gets the ball out. And it makes its way into the middle of the ground. Mraz has it. Can just get a little hand pass away. Then Morrison takes it. His kick, though, a turnover as Walsh will have it. He can just chip it out to Hollins at centre wing.
1: Hollins back into the team a couple of weeks ago after a stint in the VFL. Rolls off to Chera. Gets a great goal in that third term. Delivers inside the forward 50. And Lloyd Meek with a clean pair of hands going back with the flight to intercept for Hawthorne. Cottrell's outstretched arm also almost got a hand on the kick from Hardwick to Ginnivan. Hardwick scoots past, hands it off to Bailey McDonald. Handball over the top, left behind by Greaves, and the Carlton numbers close, and they close quickly, and he will be penalised for holding the ball.
2: Hawthorne's starting to get a little bit too cute now. Got a bit of a lead, starting to rack up the possessions, over handballing.
1: For some of those young players, the likes of Greaves, that want to keep their place in this team, they need to keep impressing Sam Mitchell in these later stages. Smith. Out wide for Cowan, lopes to 55, centering kick, looking for Riley, pushed past it, Mackay grabs it. He's tackled by a couple of Hawks, Mraz and Meek, and a ball up 25 out from the Blues' goal.
0: Mackay quickly gets things underway, goes through the legs of Meek. Newcomb takes it, he's mobbed by a couple of Blues, Burns in there, Kemp as well. Kemp will be helped up, it's a little bit of tapping. And shoving on each other's jumpers as the umpire again tosses it up. Meek has front position, pushes it down. Byrne can't pick it up cleanly. Tackles Greaves. Hawthorn players might have wanted a free, but it will stay in the hands of the Hawks as Cam McKenzie takes it. Hand pass to Newcomb. Just shoves it on his boot. Gets plenty of distance through the hands of Hill. But Dirksen's there to pick it up for the Blues. He spins around and then shoves it on his boot to get as much distance as he can. Back towards his attacking goal. Newcomb's there for the Hawks. Hand passes it back to Sicily. He puts it on his boot. Gets plenty of distance. It's at the top of the 50. Big great collision.
3: Wow.
0: As Connor McDonald was coming in and he was met by Cottrell. And it's Cottrell with the footy. So Cottrell for the Blues. Puts the kick towards a pack, spills to ground. Chera's there, mops it up for Carlton. Hand passes it towards Haywood, tackled by Newcomb. Was there a free kick for in the back there? No. Throwing inside forward 50 for Carlton. 55 points, Hawthorne's lead. 17 minutes played in the final term at the MCG.
1: Joel Peterson, Lauren Borden, Boomer Harvey, Nathan Burke, Tim Morgan with you. 0437-774-774. Fire a question in and we can pose it to Burkey and Boomer. In the post-match, we'll be heading, we're sending you to Adelaide Oval for the conclusion of the Suns and the Crows as well. The live ladder has the Crows in fourth, by the way, with that result today. The attendance, 70,314. Wow. We spoke off-air before the start of the game, Loz, that there was a lot of people around the venue tonight. It felt like it was going to be a big crowd, and a big crowd it is. So very solid attendance for these two teams tonight. Those in brown and gold will be going home happy. And for the first time in a little while, those in navy blue won't be. Haynes, inside forward 50, through the hands of Mackay, roped well by Evans, handed off to Walsh, tried to stiff-arm D'Ambrosio, eventually got his kick away, spilt to Barris, now to Greaves, inside defensive 50, threw it on the boot in an awful hurry, it'll bounce out toward Moore, who meets Cowan at a rapid rate of knots. Good contest between the two of them. And it'll be thrown back into play. 55 points, the Hawthorn lead. 19 played in the final term. And just on the next couple of games for both of these teams. So Hawthorn have come through that tough stretch. You mentioned their injuries and that kind of thing, Berkey. Their next 3 weeks, Richmond, Essendon and North Melbourne. For Carlton, it's Collingwood, Gold Coast and Brisbane. There are no easy games in the run home for the Blues.
0: Hawthorn, it's what used to be the big clubs here in Melbourne, Richmond and Essendon. And, of course, Carlton here tonight.
1: What are you trying to say about North, Loz? Come on, just leaving them out of that conversation.
3: Yeah, Loz.
1: Come on. You've got two North supporters

0: Yeah.
1: Oh, sorry, I didn't mean to offend. I don't know. I'm going to move on. Kick inside forward 50 for the Hawks. Gunston picks it up, hand passes it across to Hill. He's running in to an open goal. Little kick through the middle.
2: First goal.
1: And that is Matt Hill's first goal. He debuted in Launceston. His first goal comes at the MCG. The Melbourne Storm Academy. He chose Aussie rules. And like you said, Boomer, every single Hawthorn player that's on the field is running to the left forward pocket where Matt Hill turned his celebrations to and giving him a pat on the head as he just dabbed this one through from point blank range.
2: What about the handball from Will Day, the no-look handball over to his left shoulder that nobody was expecting, and beautiful pace by young Hill. Hasn't had a lot of the ball tonight. I think that's only a couple of possessions. But
3: that's one.
2: That's his first possession. He had a handball at the start of this quarter. I can guarantee you that.
3: One kick, one handball. Yes, there you go.
2: Yep. So that's his second possession, and he had a pretty lean night, but you know what? You hit the scoreboard, everyone gets around you, everybody remembers your first goal.
1: And the goal's worth five disposals, Joel.
2: So that's six tonight.
3: That's
2: fantastic.
3: He's taken her in for a converted try. 6 points for Matt Hill on the Hawks, and they'll take it out of the middle again. Greaves being thrown onto the ball. He toe-pokes it forward. Cottrell getting back there to support the Blues' defence. His hand pass pinched by Moore, and he lays it up to Newcomb, 45 metres from home, directly in front.
2: Yeah, doing it pretty easy now, the Hawks, aren't they? Another centre clearance. Get the ball. They're just so composed with the football. Most other teams right there at about 55, 60 out sort of just go straight to the goal face. And they just find someone. That goes from fast flow to controlled football for the Hawthorn Football Club.
3: This has been a massive night for John Newcomb on a possession front. He does all the tough stuff. The co-captain of this Hawthorn team from 48 metres out hangs his kick out to the right to minus score. The margin 62 now the way of the Hawks. And you think percentage comes into play at this time of the season in these kind of games? For Hawthorn, it won't, because they've got that draw. They've got the 2 points on those teams around them. So barring another draw, percentage doesn't really come into play for the Hawks. For the Blues, they started the night with 96%. They are down to 92 in that race for those wildcard spots.
1: 62 points is a big margin in the wet as Florent exits the kick from defensive 50 for the Blues. Falls the way of Evans, who gets a hand pass away as he has an opponent coming in after him towards Kemp. Underground hand pass back to Evans in front of the Carlton bench. Can hand pass it back inboard. Tried to find Riley. Big man couldn't pick it up and get it away cleanly. It allows the Hawks in the end. Choll hand passes it across to Connor McDonald, who chips it into the forward 50. And at the top is Gunston coming into mark.
2: Here's a marvel, this bloke. What he does, he stop-start leads. And for the listeners out there, he goes hard. And then when the Carlton defender gets his attention, he slows down. So they slow down. But as soon as they slow down, he goes again. And it's unbelievable. You watch this and you think, how does he get that much space? It's exactly how he does it.
1: Jack Gunston, a key forward on a wet night at the MCG. It's across the face of the goals. It'll stay in play. Cottrell has it, just can keep it in. And in the end, he hand passes it away. It ricochets off an opponent, and it'll be thrown in inside forward 50 for Hawthorn. Gunston with 3 goals tonight so far. A chance for his fourth there. But across the face of goals, Hawthorn ahead by 62 points. 23 minutes gone in the final term.
3: Night for hardy souls here at the MCG. 70,000 of them. They've packed the place, and the Hawks are running away with it as Choll takes it out of the ruck, throws it on the left boot, running into the pocket, and misses to that left-hand side. 63 points the margin. Speaking of hardy souls, Tim Morgan on the boundary.
4: Josh Ward has been on the bench now for about 15 minutes. He did go down to the rooms, and when he came back out, put the jacket straight on, which hasn't been uncommon in the conditions this evening. But it doesn't look like there's some sort of issue there, and they've just decided to hold him out for the fourth quarter here.
1: Thanks, Tim. Carlton over the footy at right half-back. Ainsworth darts around his opponent and kicks it straight towards Morrison. Just couldn't take the mark. Isom was in there. Got tackled by Morrison and did well to sky a footy up. Kick comes down to D'Ambrosio. It's coming back for a ball up. The umpire blew the whistle in that and had a ball up. Riley takes it unopposed. Just taps it down towards the turf. Choll tries to get a hand on it. It spills out the back and Greaves has it. Hand passes it towards Ginnivan. He's worked off the footy. Morrison takes it and kicks it right down the wing. Couple of bounces. Newman will pick it up for the Blues. Hand pass to Florent. Tackle to the turf. Dispossessed of the footy. Hill picks it up. Can he go for his second? After putting one through from point blank range, Matt Hill gets this one from long range. The first goal in his career in this last term, and now he's got his second. And Matt Hill just heaps a little bit more pain on Carlton tonight. 69 points is Hawthorn's lead. A game high, 15-12-102. They cracked the century, Hawthorn, while Carlton just 5 goals tonight so far. 5-3-33. 25 minutes played in the fourth term. Saturday night footy on ABC Sport.
0: But he enters that auspicious first two kicks, first two goal club.
1: But it doesn't count from last week.
0: Oh, damn many kicks you have last week.
3: But tonight, that is, anyway.
0: Tonight.
1: But there's not a second game.
3: But it's a more exclusive club.
0: First two goals, first two kicks.
3: It's a very exclusive club.
2: Hey, Loz, I kicked my first goal with my first kick in my second game. Didn't get a kick into my first game.
0: There you go. I was there thinking of Boomer.
2: That's what he was going with.
3: Matt Hill and Boomer.
0: Two goals,
3: they're
0: going to
3: go out for a beer after this and have the annual club meeting. Boomer's very relieved he's got someone else in the club with him now. Hill almost jumped over the top of Newman to take a specky off the clearance as well.
1: How many hand passes did you get in your first game? One.
2: One handball.
1: It's a big day.
2: Right where the ball is right now, Loz, on the halfback flank in our back line. I had to go searching for it.
3: Hawks by 69 points. Day emerges through the traffic, kicks to full forward. McCabe thought he might be a sneaky chance of one out the back there. It was cut off by Haywood for the Blues. Florence kick, Walsh clean gather on the up. Handball around the corner. Now Cripps, Newman, pushed over as he kicked, bounced it up the wing. Harry Mackay met by Ginnivan, got the handball away to Smith as he spun out of trouble. Off to Haynes for the Blues. Haynes on the diagonal. It's about the first of those that's worked for them tonight. To Cottrell. Front point of the square. One way, the other. Stops, props, weaves, bobs. Kicks inside the 50. McGovern almost with one hand. Hardwick was there to intercept again. Spills to Eisen in the forward pocket. Hooks it around the body. Hawks with representation. Evans slipped the tackle. Got the handball away. Byrne dragged down by Hardwick. Whacked his head on the turf. It's going to be a free kick for the young blue. And Taylor Byrne will take it from 20 metres out directly in front for a consolation prize for the Blues.
2: Again, nothing pretty about it. They've had to earn every single goal they've pretty much kicked tonight. Berkey, their pressure has been elite from Hawthorn, but Carlton haven't done themselves any favours. They just overpossessed the ball a little bit, missed the handball by half a metre here, a little bit low there.
3: Young Taylor Byrne, first season of League footy, 9 goals on the campaign thus far. And he pops that one through for his first of the night. And the number 39 advances the Blues score to that number. They trail by 63, the Hawks 15-12-102, 27 and a half gone in this final term. The first time that the Josh Fraser-coached Blues have given up 100 points, so they hadn't in their 7-game run previous to this, and the 6th time that the Hawks have cracked the ton so far this season.
0: Well, Hawthorn, their kicking efficiency is only at 44%, and Carlton's is at 51%. It's because Carlton have gone sideways and have far more uncontested marks than they have. Well, not far more, but they've had more uncontested marks than the Hawks, whereas the Hawks have gone, you know, we don't care about our kicking efficiency, we want territory. We're just going to bang it forward and get it down our end, and that's what's paid off.
1: It's Cripps that wins it out of the middle for Carlton, puts it ahead of Walsh, who was being held on to by Hill, and he'll get a free kick in the centre of the MCG. Sam Walsh looking to add another late goal on for the Blues if he can get a clean entry inside 50. Off the hands of Mackay, Greaves picks it up. Hand pass to Morrison, hand pass to D'Ambrosio, and the Hawks will exit defensive 50. Mark taken by Connor McDonald, who eases the footy down the southern wing, finds Day, hand passes it to Cam McKenzie, and they've got their hand pass game going on now. Hand pass to Hill, flicks it to Ginnivan, who's darting around, and then chips it backwards to Day, who marks. It might have just touched the turf. Mark won't be paid. He hand passes it away to McCabe, who's in trouble, gets tackled to the ground. Ball spills out the back. Walsh is there. Hand passes it to Cowan and his ankles. Cowan just has to get rid of it. Evans is there. Gets picked up. Gets tackled to the turf. He was tackled without it. And Francis Evans will get the free kick. The ball made its way all the way inside forward 50 for Hawthorn, but it will come back to Frankie Evans, who has the footy centre wing for the Blues. They're down by 63 points late stages of this match.

0: Walsh coming up for the Spurs, number 35, seven clearances. Smith now with it in the centre square. He's had it 19 times. Chera's got 14 tackles in the game for the Blues. Big Lloyd Meek's got 10 for the Hawks. Dean in front of the Carlton interchange.
1: That's the kick you're probably talking about, Berkey.
2: Yeah, exactly.
1: You kick it wide, you gain no territory, but you can't play on.
0: And now so Dean has to go defensively into the centre again for Newman. The overlap run comes from Wilson for the Blues. Mackay, the tallest target. Can't take the mark. Cripps flipped it over his head. Evans coming through on the up. The give to Camp. Ducks, weaves, ran into Hardwick, got caught. And gives the footy up on the last line. Now for Hawthorne. Moore, exiting kick was neat to Connor McDonald. A little bit of run from the athletic Will McCabe. D'Ambrosio's progress is halted at halfback. He's able to spin out of a tackle and pop the kick over the top to McDonald on that Shane Warne stand wing.
3: Takes it, hand passes it to Ginnivan. Hand pass to McCabe. Hand passes it away to Moore. Hand passes it back to McCabe. They're working it all on the outer wing of the ground. Hand passes it to Greaves. Takes it at left half forward. He flicks it to Gunston, who shoves it on his boot. It's a flat kick to Chole. Marks perhaps not paid it. Kicks it towards Lewis, who's standing all on his lonesome. Hand pass to Hill. Gets tackled by Flynn Riley, and Hill just skies the footy to the top of the goal square for the Hawks. It bounces up in the middle of a group of players. Dean going in after it, can't collect it. Moore just taps it away, slides it along the ground towards Gunston, who kicks this one towards goal. It's offline to the right-hand side. And it's a minor score for Jack Gunston. Hawthorn's lead out to 64 points.
0: Sort of felt like we were back where we started there for a little while. It was pretty scrappy stuff. The Blues will try and exit outside the defensive 50. 103 plus 39. And this seven-match unbeaten run is going to come to an end at the hands of Hawthorn as Day thumps it out of play and then celebrates what's been a terrific effort from both he and team tonight. The Hawks have controlled the contest. They led by 2 at quarter time, by 20 at half time, by 40 at three quarter time. It's a 64 point gap in the game. Another clearance for McDonald. Handball over the top for Greaves. And Hawthorne brings Carlton's unbeaten run under Josh Fraser to an end. The Hawks cement a top four spot and take down the Blues by 64.

The rain was torrential to start the contest. It was an absolute arm wrestle early on, and scoring was hard to come by. 9 goals in the opening half, just 4 in that first term. In fact, 7 goals in the first half. The Blues didn't kick one in the second quarter. And the second half, the Hawks absolutely blew the doors off the thing. 10-4 after halftime. An even spread. Jack Gunston got involved in the game. Marvior Chol with the highlight reel hanger. And the Blues finally suffer a loss again. Maybe their run under Josh Fraser was just the phrase.

So it is Hawthorne winners by 64 points, 15-13-103, Carlton 6-3-39. The goal kickers across the evening so far for the Blues. It was 2 goals to Mitch McGovern, who toiled hard throughout the evening in the forward line for Carlton. Adam Chera, Ben Ainsworth, Flynn Riley with a goal on debut, and Taylor Byrne as well with one for Carlton. Well, for Hawthorne, it was 3 goals to Jack Gunston. He could have had a couple more than that as well. 3 goals to Jack Ginnivan, 2 to Matt Hill. His first goals in AFL footy, and he got 2 of them in the final quarter. Harry Morrison with a single, Mitch Lewis, Will Day, Mabior Chol with a goal after that sensational mark that you mentioned, Joel. Josh Ward with another. And they are all the goal kickers for Hawthorne tonight. So 15 goals the Hawks.

0: were able to eventually put on and they cracked the ton despite it being pretty torrential conditions, particularly to start off with in the first half of this match. But difficult conditions, but it was the Hawks that ended up adapting better. And a 64-point win is a big win in these conditions, Boomer and Berkey.
1: Oh, it certainly is. And the damage was done not at the start. You know, it was only 2 points at quarter time and 20 at half time, but it was just a consistent performance from the Hawks. They always looked in control of the game, and I've got written in my notes here, they've just got an even spread. I mean, you look at Connor McDonald was the leading possession getter, but Ginnivan, he had 25 touches and kicked 3 goals, 10 score involvements. He had an unbelievable game. Will Day, he's getting back to his unbelievable form. I thought Blake Hardwick down back tonight, and Carlton let that unfold. He was a spare most of the time, so of course he's going to play well, but that's something Carlton's certainly got to look at. Yeah, they just felt in control for me from the get-go.
2: Mentioned at the start of the game, this is third versus a team that's coming from the bottom, making their way up. And I wanted Hawthorn, despite the important players that they had out, to play like we're the third best team going around at the moment, and really make a statement. And in these conditions, to have a 10-goal-plus win, well, that was a statement to me. You know, Carlton, winning form's good form. They've won 7 in a row. You can't take that away from them. But Hawthorn came tonight, and they played with experience, I think. And that was a big difference. They played to the conditions. They played the way that you should play. They got an even contribution from their backs, forwards and mids. No one was super outstanding. They all did what they needed to do. And that's what a good third team does. And some teams, if they play a lower team, will they get brought down to their level? Well, Hawthorn refused to be brought down to Carlton's level tonight, and they showed that they're a cut above and deserve to be sitting in that top echelon of the league.
1: I didn't really touch on this throughout the night, but I've just got written down. It was really strange for me, and I don't want to question it because tactics is not my thing, and that's why there's so many coaches for the teams. But they play a guy on debut, Flynn Riley, starts on the bench for the first 10 minutes. Harry Mackay plays in the ruck. Then he comes on. Mackay comes off the ground. Then when he comes back on, he goes forward. So I'd love to see the percentage of Mackay playing forward tonight. Not sure if there's a stat we can find that out, but it would be really interesting because I thought Carlton were reluctant to go forward with the football, and tonight's conditions just weren't good enough to go sideways, and we can speak a little bit more about it, but they just picked off more than they can chew, and the decision making or the execution, both of them, they just didn't match the weather tonight. So maybe they didn't have that big focus point up forward. McGovern, you mentioned it, he was actually pretty good tonight. I thought he was their best forward by a long way. But your second forward then is Kemp. I know he's kicked goals before, but he's not a big forward that you look up and go, I need to kick the ball to him. So really interesting to see the tactics or find out the tactics behind that.
3: So I guess the best proxy for a stat we've got on that would be hitouts at this stage. So Meeks had 49, Riley had 17, Harry Mackay had 5, Mabi Ochoa had 3.
1: Yeah, I'd probably... It doesn't. He might spend a lot of time in there.
3: Yeah.
1: But if he's going up against Meek, he ain't winning the hit out. So it might be
3: they got dominated no matter who was in there.
1: Correct. I'd be really interested to find out how much forward time he spent, because he was certainly in the ruck for the majority of the first 10 minutes when young Riley was starting on the bench.
3: Is it too glass half empty to say that Carlton is probably more like the team that just squeaked past Essendon and Richmond than the team that won 7 games in a row and came into this game tonight with a red-hot chance to beat Hawthorn?
1: No, I think Hawthorn's a really good team. I actually think I mentioned it before we even started, they're the best kicking team in the competition for me. Tonight's conditions certainly didn't... In the first half, that wasn't a kicking game by any stretch of imagination. They got the ball, and we've seen Hardwick, we called it, kicking torpedoes through the middle of the ground. I just thought as it dried up, you could see, we could see the cream come to the crop, and to the top, I should say, and Hawthorn was certainly that team.
3: So they're third on the table. I don't know, there's been so much talk about their midfield and that kind of thing, but with Will Day back in this team and the players that they have to come back in, Freo are the number one seed with a bullet at the moment. Have you got Hawthorn in the absolute genuine contenders to meet them on grand final day, potentially, if you had to find a second or a third seed?
1: There's a reason why they went after Zach Merritt last year. I think they're one absolute jet midfielder behind everybody else.
3: Does that

0: is that a thing that stops them from winning a premiership, or does it stop them making a grand final?
1: I think when the pointy season comes and Newcomb's their man. Now, Will Day throws a little bit of a spanner because he's a bloody good player. But if you can stop Newcomb winning the ball at the source, I think they're one short. I think Josh Ward is a decent midfielder, but I don't think he's an A-grader. Merritt's an A-grader. Maybe not this year, but certainly last year he was. If he comes into this team, he'll become an A-grader.
2: To me, they've got to rely on players playing their roles. And it's been always been something that Hawthorn have hung their hat on. So McDonald's got to play his role to a high level. Ward, McKenzie, Morrison, Dylan Moore, Ambrosia. They're not going to be your superstars. But if they can perform their role to a high level, well, then that will keep them competitive.
1: They bat deep. When you said those names, I just looked and you think, oh, well, they actually bat pretty deep through the midfield now, but I still think they're one really good midfielder away. And then a couple of those players, McDonald can spend more time at half forward, and that's his craft. He's so good at it. Coming up, getting involved. He's had 31 touches tonight. Is that a decent game?
3: But looking at that team makeup as well, there were names, I guess, like Will McCabe, Bailey McDonald, Noel Marais. There are some players in this lineup that this is a side that's third placed on the ladder, that are names that they've come in recently, they've come in due to injuries. They're not exactly mainstay players in this Hawthorn side.
1: No, but when they come in, don't they impact Marais tonight?
3: Yes.
1: Like, he looked like a guy that's played 80 games, taking intercept marks down there. And that's what good teams have. They have selection pressure. So we know Weddle's going to walk back into this team. We know Watson's going to walk. We know Battle's going to walk. But who do they drop? Who do they drop out of this team? Young Hill only had 5 possessions, but he ends up with 2 goals.
3: Yep.
1: As a small forward in the rain, you kick 2 goals every week. You're kicking 40-plus goals. It's an unbelievable year.
3: Yep.
1: So, who comes out of this team? McCabe didn't have a lot of the ball. But that's what good teams do. They put selection pressure on each other, and you've got to play well to hold your spot. And that's simple as that.
2: Can you play Barras, Marais, Sicily, and Battle?
1: All in the same team?
2: All in the same
1: Probably team. Not. So you squeeze one out. But whoever's playing better, this is what I like about Sam Mitchell. I look at him from afar, and I think he picks the player that he's playing the best. Cal Shadir can't get a game at the minute. He nearly walks into any other team in the competition, but he's not playing well. Hey, mate, go back. He dropped Ginnivan at the start of the year. You're a big name, buddy, but you go back and get a kick, and then we'll bring you back in. Look what that's done for him.
3: You can hear the cheers of the winning room. Hawthorn winners by 64 points. We can join them as they celebrate with Tim Morgan.
4: Yeah, they've just made their way in. Led in by Will Greaves, who obviously playing his first game today. A fairly content Hawthorn rooms, I would say, given their performance last week, the players they had out in the Blues momentum. They would have been not nervous, I'd say, heading into this one, but a little bit wary. But nothing to worry about, given the way their side performed today and got the 4 points. So they're just starting to circle up now. Got the guys who obviously haven't played in the Hawks win in the middle about to sing the song. Just getting the Gatorade showers out of the way first. We've got enough rain already over here on the side, but a little bit more. Here we go.

0: So Hawthorn, their winners by 64 points. It's their 11th win of the season. They've got the draw against Collingwood and five losses, and sitting, as Joel said, they're in third place on the ladder with that draw in hand as well.
1: Yeah, so the run home for the Hawks, Loz, Richmond, Essendon, North Melbourne. They have a trip to Brisbane, Collingwood here, and then a trip to West Coast to face the Eagles to finalise their season. For Carlton, they've got Collingwood here at the MCG next week, and then the Gold Coast, Brisbane, St Kilda, Western Bulldogs and Fremantle. So they do not leave Victoria again, the Blues. But, yeah, no easy games in their run home as opposed to a couple that you would back the Hawks in to win. And they would be a legitimate chance, maybe that Brisbane game for Hawthorn, a legitimate chance of running the table from here.
0: So Boomer and Berkey, of the teams that are in that logjam where Carlton is currently sitting, North Melbourne, the Blues, the Giants and St Kilda, there's only one spot left in that 10. You know, Western Bulldogs are a game ahead of St Kilda at the moment. They play West Coast tomorrow. But of those four sides, the Saints, the Giants, the Blues and North, which one of those fits into that final spot?
2: Kangas.
0: Wild card?
2: Kangas.
0: So you were saying pretty much, Boomer.
2: The Kangas have got a tough little draw. Unfortunately, I thought they had to win last night and they didn't do that. So I don't think they, unfortunately, I don't think they make it. But Gold Coast have been really disappointing, haven't they? I don't think they can recover from here. So I think the Giants, what I've seen in the last couple of weeks, the Giants are the ones that...
1: They could drop their bundle tomorrow.
2: I know.
1: it's incredible.
2: I know, but it's, you know, you beat Fremantle.
1: Yep. And only, then Geelong.
2: Only one other team's done that for the year, so they're going okay.
1: Well, and you beat the team that beat Fremantle as
2: yeah,
1: well.
2: Yeah, exactly right.
1: You've sort of done the
2: double.
1: Done the double there.
3: To me, it's going to come down to fixture.
1: Yep.
3: Who plays who? Who's got the easy run and who's got the tough run?
1: Have we got like a minute before we go into the Hawthorn rooms? Okay, so give me the teams, Loz, and I'll run you through the
0: So you want the Hawthorn?
1: No, so those teams that are in the
0: picks. Oh, sorry.
1: So the teams that you rattled off there. So the Giants, for example, Essendon, Sydney, Port Adelaide in Adelaide, the Gold Coast in Canberra, the West Coast Eagles, ooh, and Adelaide in Adelaide. So two trips to South Australia for the Giants. The Saints, so they won today. They've got Geelong at Cadinia Park next week. Then North, Sydney, Carlton, Richmond, Gold Coast.
2: Come home with a flutter.
1: So you would back them to win a fair few of those, even like the Bulldogs. So Gold Coast, Richmond, Frio, North Melbourne, Carlton, Melbourne. So teams around there as well. Carlton, we rattled off as well. So
2: Giants have got a good run.
1: Yeah, so the Giants, Essendon, Sydney, Port Adelaide, Gold Coast, West Coast and Adelaide. So, yeah, those two games in Adelaide could be the swing there for GWS in that wild card race.
0: Bit of a jam for those sides sitting in the wild card spot and thereabouts. But Hawthorn winners by 64 points. They're in third spot. And we can join them in the winners' rooms with Tim Morgan.
4: Yeah, I've got Cam McKenzie alongside me. Cam, we've got to start with the conditions because they were such a talking point today. How'd you handle them? What was sort of the message in the wet?
5: Yeah, to be honest, completely unexpected. I think we knew it was going to be wet, but that first half was honestly the craziest conditions I've ever played in. So it was actually a lot of fun. We just tried to embrace it, and that was the messaging, just sort of play the conditions. And I think Sam just said the toughest team was going to win, and that's what happened.
4: So what was the instruction, and how much did you have to change your tactics to adapt to it?
5: I think it was just almost common sense. He sort of trusted us to assess what we felt out there, and it was definitely a territory game. So just little things like knock-ons and kicks off the ground were very, advantageous, especially in that first half. And then in the second half, when it sort of cleared up a little bit, we felt like we were able to use the numbers a bit more and sort of play our, I guess, drier brand of footy, if you can say that. But, it was a good game.
4: How important was it to get a response, especially having started down in Tassie last week?
5: Yeah, very, very important. Very disappointing last week. We had a good hard look at ourselves in the mirror during the week, and there were a number of areas, especially in that first half, which were not up to standard. So it was great to come out and get a win in tough conditions, like you say, and really sort of, I feel like this year we've sort of kept teams in it, but to actually, you know, get a 10-goal win is a great effort.
4: All right, Cam, I'll throw you upstairs to Brent Harvey, Nathan Burke.
6: Cam, Nathan Burke here, mate. Congratulations on your game tonight, 31 touches, which is outstanding. No, you didn't. Yeah, 21. 21. Gave me an extra 10 there, mate.
5: Yeah,
6: sorry about that.
5: Appreciate it.
6: Still really good anyway. Since round 10, you guys have played 35 plays, which is the most of any team. What does that do for the sort of the spirit around the club where guys are getting games? It's not the same team rolling out there every week. Everyone must feel that, hey, you know what, I'm a bit of a chance here.
5: Yeah, definitely. I think we've had seven debutants this year, which is pretty unreal. And, you know, guys like today, like Noel Meraz, Ollie Greaves in his first game and Matty Hill just come in and they fit in so seamlessly and add a lot of excitement and energy to the group. So, yeah, it's been great to see a number of boys get their chance this year, and I feel like Box Hill do such a great job that when players come in, they're just ready to go and have a big impact on the team.
2: Yeah, Cam, Brent Harvey up here again. Congratulations on your 21 possessions tonight. Mate,
3: should have been 31.
2: You should have been 31.
3: They've burned him 10 times.
2: We say goals are worth 5 possessions up here. So if you had a kick 2, you would have ended up with 31. So, mate, you got Weddle to come back in. You got Watson. You got Battle. There's some really big stars that come back in this team. Selection pressure now, and you just touch on all those young guys coming into the team and playing their role. I thought you had an unbelievable ability tonight just for everyone to squeeze in and get the job done. The selection pressure must be fantastic for you guys.
5: Yeah, definitely. It's great to have guys sort of pushing from underneath, keeping everyone accountable, and it just makes everyone better because training's to a much higher standard, and then come game day, everyone's wanting to perform to keep their spot on the side. So, like you say, it just builds the team, and it's great to have a number of boys putting their hand up.
2: If you're going to give me a number out of 10, 10 being the best, right now leading in with 6 games to go and those guys coming back into the team, where do you see you guys are at? Are you at a 7 and building to an 8 and 9 before the finals come? Where do you see yourselves right now?
5: Yeah, that's a great question. I feel like we've been a bit up and down, in particular like within games and sort of not being able to handle momentum. And like I said before, like when we do have a lead, not being able to put teams away. But that's something we've been working on, being able to handle that. And that's something that still needs to improve. Today was a good step forward, but we need to be doing it week in, week out. So, I don't know a specific number, but we're in a good position going into the last 6 rounds, being top 3. If we'd said that at the start of the year, we'd have been very happy.
2: Yep.
1: Cam McKenzie with us in the Hawthorn Rooms on ABC Sport after a big win over the Blues tonight. Cam, we marvel at what Will Day brings to the table. We know what a big inclusion he was back into this team. Now that you've been able to work a little bit more with him in that midfield, what do you learn from him in terms of the way that he applies his craft to the contest?
5: He's like the spiritual leader. The hunt that he has for the footy and sort of the toughness that he displays, it's almost contagious. It makes you just want to do it yourself. So he does it at training. He goes so hard, and then on game day you see what he does. So it makes, you know, all of us, me, Wardy, the younger guys, and obviously Nukes, tough as all get, but it just makes you watch him and be inspired and want to be able to do that stuff. So, yeah, he's amazing to have back out there.
1: The centre stoppage in that third quarter, and he comes from the defensive side of the circle and sprints clear and just hammers it up towards centre-half forward. Roosts one from about 70 metres out. It looks like it's going to sail through, and Jack Gunston drops the mark in the goal square and it goes through for a point. Was he a little bit flat about that?
5: Yeah, I was sitting on the bench and it did look like it was going in, so... Yeah, I reckon Gunners probably owes him a coffee.
0: What's the message in that situation? Who's got right of way? Surely Gunston.
5: Yeah, well, Gunners has kicked 600 goals. I think he can do whatever he wants.
0: And just before we let you go and enjoy the win, we were all here chatting about our favourite sports taking place overnight. I'm going to get it wrong how many places you've lived in across your life, but I feel like you've been in London, you've been in France. Who are you going for in the World Cup?
5: Yeah, I don't know. I'm actually not a big soccer fan, but I love watching Messi and how good he is. So I've sort of been going for Argentina, so
0: okay.
5: I'll see how they go.
0: So none of them, you've never lived in Argentina, have you, across your travels?
5: I've never lived in Argentina. Maybe it's time to tick off. So.
0: Exactly. Maybe your travel plans for the future. Cam, appreciate your time on ABC Sport. All the best for the rest of the season.
5: Appreciate it, guys. Thank you.
0: Cam McKenzie with us following Hawthorn's win with how many disposals, Berkey?
3: 48.
0: 48.
2: Is there a bigger clone of Sam Mitchell? He just moves exactly like him. Every time I watch him, I just think, it's Sam Mitchell. Yep. It's Sam Mitchell. They move exactly alike.
1: Both feet. 7th pick at the draft in 2022. He took a little while. He and Ward both took a little while to really come on. But, Ward had a great season last year, and Cam McKenzie's he's really blossomed. Signed a 2-year deal in May. He was sort of floated around maybe being thrown in. If they were going to get Merritt in, they'd need to give something up to go to Essendon to come back the other way. But, he's certainly flourishing in that midfield at the moment.
0: We'll get you across to Adelaide Oval very shortly. Maybe a word on Carlton, what you take out of their performance tonight. They never adapted to the conditions, and I feel like Hawthorn adapted either way to the wet, and then when it became dry again, they kicked 6 goals, 3, and it's the first loss in 8 rounds for them. There's a lot of Carlton fans that started to believe that maybe, you know, they'd forgotten what a loss was like, but tonight it's a reality check.
6: I think Carlton have hung their hat on playing a certain style of football for the last 8 weeks, and it's working for them. They've won 7 in a row, and this is how we play the game. This is how we move. The conditions didn't allow for that, and it took them too long to go, hang on, this is a different game than what we've been playing over the last 7 weeks. So, you know, Josh Fraser can point that out, that sometimes that the conditions dictate how you have to play. This is not Docklands.
2: Yeah, it's been a big 7 weeks, though.
0: Yeah.
2: They've been good. So they've had a poor loss tonight, and we said 8 goals would win the game. If Hawthorn kicked 8 goals, they would have won the game because Carlton only kicked 6. So they've just got to find another avenue. I don't know if Kemp and McGovern are the answer, and that's why I was curious around how long Mackay played up forward. So, yeah, let's not be too harsh on them. I thought that they've had a big 2 months.
0: Yep. So Collingwood, Gold Coast and Brisbane to come. Collingwood Saturday night next week at the MCG. 3-2-1, ABC Footballer of the Year's, Berkey, Boomer.
2: Berkey's shaking his head, so that's a handball to me, I think. Yep. I thought Ginnivan, he's had 25 disposals and kicked 3 goals, and he did it when it was time to get your hands dirty as well. I thought Blake Hardwick, I thought he was fantastic down back. Yep. Again, Carlton let him do that. I'm not sure why, but he was fantastic. And, you know what, Chera had 14 tackles, Walsh had 35 possessions, but McDonald had 31 touches in the winning team, so let's give him the one.
0: So Ginnivan, Hardwick, McDonald?
2: Correct.
0: Connor McDonald, beautiful.
1: Just on Blake Hardwick tonight, we talked about the 4 intercept marks earlier on.
2: 2 torpedoes.
1: Yeah, 2 torpedoes as well, 25 disposals, 14 intercepts.
2: Yeah.
1: He ended the game with.
2: It's a good game.
1: And he was absolutely immense.
0: So here at the MCG, before we send you to the Adelaide Oval, Hawthorn winners by 64 points, 15-13, 103, Carlton 6-3, 39. It was a wet night, torrential rain in the first half, but still 70,314 came out to watch the match here tonight. A big thank you to you, Joel, across this evening, to Tim Morgan down on the boundary.
1: Yes, good on you, Timmy.
2: Well done, Tim.
0: He's probably the MVP. He just sat in that rain for a good 3 hours, so good on Tim. Brent Harvey, Nathan Burke, Leo Keith, Anthony Furchie at the back of the box, and Lucas Binns down in the studio in Adelaide, keeping us all on air. Thank you to you, and as well to all the texters. We've been jealous across tonight. We've had texters coming in from Greece, from Kansas, from across Europe and
1: Zanzibar.
0: Around the world. Zanzibar. We're glad that you're listening
1: Peru.
0: To us. You're getting us loud and clear on ABC Listen and through ABC Sport. It's a farewell from Hawthorn, from the MCG, where Hawthorn are winners by 64 points. We'll get you across to Aaron Bryans, Tom Wilson, Rod Jamison, and Lauren Arnell. It's the final quarter of Adelaide and Gold Coast. The Crows are currently leading the Suns by 67 points, and that is where we'll take you to now.
7: Straight behind to start the game. It's a chance to kick the 4 straight goals after that.
8: Change of matchup too. Sam Collins has looked after Fogarty most of the night and has now gone to Tex.
9: Pretty tough gig, isn't it, playing defence when the ball just gets walked out of the middle of the ground and the guy can kick the ball to the leading forward.
8: Can't be a good time.
10: Clearance is 48 to 29 in Adelaide's favour. Taylor Walker from 40 metres out, 45-degree angle. And it's the noise of affirmation. What a turnaround for Big Tex. He's got 4. Adelaide 16, 14, 110. This is a total embarrassment for the Suns. 5-7, 37, 73-point margin. 9 minutes to go in the final turn.
9: The average is 3.1 goals against the Gold Coast, so the most against any side in the competition. So he's having a... Well, the Gold Coast have certainly played him back into a bit of form.
11: And a warm welcome to everybody who's just joined us from the MCG. Unfortunately, this game's like yours. One-way traffic where the Suns were up for the fight in the first quarter. It was Adelaide by 5 at that point, and it's been a procession ever since. Adelaide kicked 4 goals to 1 in the second, 6 goals to 1 in the third. They've had 12 of the last 15, and they raised the bat for the fifth time this season, 16, 14, 110 to 5-7, 37. The Suns are about to lose their 7th game in a row. But because the Saints and the Giants won, and also the Blues losing tonight, They're only still a game out of the top 10. Out of the middle, Sam Berry again. Blazes away, arching the back into the 50. Walker with a big shove on Collins. Out the back door, Philthorpe tries to tow it. Picked up by Gold Coast. Collins missed the handball though. Has some assistance from Adensall at left half back. He's got two closing in. Spins and drops the footy. Tries to tow it forward. Only found Peatling. Hands it to Neil Bullen. Now Curvers with the sidestep. Trying to slide away from a couple of tacklers. He'll hook it across the body. Philthorpe's waiting. Andrew nearly cuts it off. Becomes the tackler. Zeke Ulan picks it up. Whistle coming back. Free kick.
8: Push.
11: Going the way of Adelaide for a push. Ben Keyes is going to have it in the tight angle. Right forward pocket. Lauren Arnell, Stephen Williams, your experts tonight. Just very quickly, crew, what's the story of this game? What happened after quarter time?
8: Oh, the Crows have shown up and the Suns have not. As simple as I can put it.
11: They were pretty good in terms of their contested possession in the first and the tackle count, but it's the same old Suns now ever since. Damien Hardwick looks lost in the coach's box. There's been some egregious errors. They've panicked in uncontested moments. And Adelaide has pounced a top four spot about to be theirs tonight. Ben Keyes opens the angle, plenty of run as he curls towards goal. And Ben Keyes gets his second of the night. 40,165 in the house. We've still got seven to go in this final quarter. It's Adelaide by a game high, 73 points. Massive performance so far for them. 17-14, 116, place 5-7-37. Lauren Arnell, Stephen Williams on ABC Sport.
9: Getting really embarrassing, isn't it, now for the Gold Coast? And Adelaide haven't lost their appetite. They're still at it. They're still tackling hard and putting Gold Coast under so much pressure. And as we've seen all night, Gold Coast just aren't able to handle that pressure, turning the ball over, making it really, really easy for Adelaide to score.
8: It's a really hard watch, isn't it? I don't know, as you've just said, there's 7 minutes to go. It's hard to see the Suns finding another avenue to goal off the back of this.
10: Yeah. And if there wasn't a top 10, we could just rule them out already.
8: Let's talk about that post-game. Like, because this is an argument to not even bother with a top 10.
10: Like,
8: we can't be talking about a team like this potentially playing finals.
10: Yeah, we'll dive into that. Clearance going the way of Gold Coast through Anderson. Squib kick forward. Lombard surges through. Tried to get the handball to Petrarca. Pushed off it for a moment by Dawson, and then Powell grabs it at centre-half forward, tackled by Neil Bullen.
11: Should mention as well on the text line, Dan from East Perth says, I've barely heard Petrarca's name tonight. He's had 15, only two in the final quarter. It would be a season low if he can't add to it.
10: So from the ball up, Curtin lays a strong tackle. He'll do it all again. Margin is 79 points. Murray in the ruck, down to Peatling. Another clearance in favour of the Crows, up towards Fogarty. Bounces poorly for him. So Bodie Ulan gathers to Oscar Adams, to Powell, to Anderson. The switch is on to Bodie Ulan, who's working hard. Kicking out wide towards Holman, and he's completely missed the target. He's going to grab the footy though, Holman. Handball's over the top. Ball's going to come inside the forward 50 now, and it's to the advantage of Reed. He goes up strong. He was tunnelled in that contest. Play on, says the umpire. Nankervis surges out of defence. Finds Rochelle in the middle of the ground. Handballs to Dawson, who steps inside. Probably bit off a bit too much there. Holds up play to Neil Bullen for the time being. Keyes got Dawson again. Goes over the top to Walker, who's having a quarter. He's having a half, and he chips over the top to Fogarty, who marks 50 from home, left half forward, 45-degree angle.
8: Oh, I'm trying to not be too negative in this call, guys, but watching the volume of walking from the Suns' mids post-turnover against them is it's becoming challenging.
10: Yes. Well, feel free to be as negative as you want post-game. For a team that were premiership favourites earlier this season, this nosedive is hard to believe. Darcy Fogarty, we know he's going to get the journey. Oh, he sells some candy, runs towards goal, and he's kicked it. Darcy Fogarty's rubbing their nose in it. He's got his second. Adelaide have their 18th. 18-14, 1-22. Gold Coast 5-7, 37, 22. Go on, final turn.
9: There's still time to lose by 100 points, isn't there? It's really just a dispirited team. That's what Gold Coast look like. There's just no spark. There's no getting around each other and trying to do something about this. It's just raise the white flag and drop your head, and yeah, really disappointing.
8: They just look like a team of wonderfully. The offense hasn't been great tonight, right? But they look like a team that when they're up and going, the Suns, their offense is good. The defense is so poor. And you look at a team who's ranked 18th in the comp for defensive score against since round 11, and the simple answer is they don't try hard enough.
11: And they're only a game out of the top 10, but this season has slipped away so dramatically. In the middle, Moyle taps it down on the bounce. Reeled in by Anderson. Tackle, dropped it. No whistle, gets another crack. Regathers the footy. Pounds it up towards the 50. Awkward bounce for Reed. Shoots out to Humphrey. Couple of pump fakes that hands it to Petrarca. Tries to arc back away from Cook. Kicks across the body. And the goal umpire does not move. Late one for the Suns. Margin back down to 79 points. 6-7-43 Gold Coast. Adelaide 10-14-122. Crows have jumped a good 6% tonight, but will stay in the top four until Brisbane play Essendon, and then you imagine the Lions will nip that back. Also, if you've just joined us, Rory Laird rolled his ankle in the second quarter, out for the game. Couldn't really put any weight on it, was in a lot of pain. Will Graham and Nick Holman both dislocated their shoulders, but Graham is out and Holman's gone back out there. Damien Hardwick is just lost at the moment. He's still got another 3 years on his deal. But it's just not coming together right now for Gold Coast, who are down by 79.
9: One of the few times we're able to see the Suns forwards actually take the ball off Adelaide, cause a mistake by a little bit of pressure, and then Petrarca was the beneficiary.
10: So Murray gets some time in the ruck, knocks it straight down to Soligo, pumps it inside the forward 50. Dawson created some space, runs onto it now, just ran over it at the wrong time. Keys knocks it out towards him. Dawson gathers, flicks a handball out towards Neil Bullen. The pressure's hot still. It's late in this game, but they're up by 79 points. There's a player who had their legs taken out from underneath them. And they're going to win the free kick. It's Ben Keys, I think. You got Neil Bullen on his haunches in the back play as well. So we'll get a free kick going the Crows way. It's Keys. And he handballs it off to Taylor Walker, who's now got a handful. 5 for Taylor Walker. And the Crows fans are enjoying this. Tex is on fire. 19-14-128 Gold Coast 6-7-43. That's an 85-point margin, 25 gone final two.
9: A little bit stiff with that free kick. The Gold Coast guy actually had the ball when he was going through, so I'm not sure that's the spirit of the rule, but everything's gone Adelaide's way tonight.
8: Yeah, it's a tricky one because we've seen that end up in carnage when a player dives for the ball and takes a player's legs. But I agree with you, Stephen. I think he's the player that's actually gone to win the footy. And was it Keys who seemed to just turn up but not actually try to bend over and win the ball? So I think that's a really difficult one and certainly challenging to umpire.
11: So since the showdown stunner, the Crows are starting to build towards September nicely. This will be their 5th win in 6 games. Knocked off the Eagles last week. And gee, this has been an emphatic statement tonight. Moyle taps it down to Anderson, who retreats back to Humphrey. Jams the kick forward across the body for the Suns. Rao takes it behind centre half forward. Sends it towards the northern end. The Hills waiting with Crows fans. They haven't met a lot of Suns tonight. On the bounce, Reed tries to trap it. Wrapped up for his troubles near the scoreboard. The ball up to come. Right forward pocket. Text line if you want to get in touch. 0437 774 774 with you till 11:30 Eastern. New text, welcome. We'll unpack all the action today. A flurry of major injuries. Zach Butters down. Jeremy Cameron. Both of those sides lost as well, with the Saints and Giants winners. George Hewitt, the back injury as well. Out of the stoppage, Adelaide with a quick clearance. It's cut off by Jeffrey, and laconically he'll place it to Noah Anderson. 45 out, wide angle to the right. Just seen some vision of Damien Hardwick's three-quarter time address when they were down at that point by 60 points, and it's pretty volatile. He's running out of patience. The Suns senior coach Noah Anderson has milked the clock right down to the final buzzer. Starts his approach at the Wanganeen stand. It's a long one. Wind in his face as well. Noah Anderson tries to get everything, but it will pitch up towards the goal square. Toby Murray flies with a few to get a hand in. Braden Cook shovels a handball out. Soligo gets it to Curtin. and he wallops it out of there with a spiral towards Thilthorpe. A couple of fists from Andrew and Collins. It'll be tossed in at the Odie stand. Saturday footy on ABC Sport. Reminder as well, the Wimbledon women's final tonight, all Czech affair. New champion to be crowned, 11 p.m. Eastern on Sport Digital.
9: Hopefully the tennis is a bit closer than the football.
10: Yeah, unless it's a double donut. It's the only way it won't.
9: That was last year's was.
10: That's right, Rankin kicks long. And launching high is Toby Murray. Thought about the handball for Saligo. Thought about the handball for Rankin. Will kick towards Curtin. He's got it 55 from home. Runs to the 50. Up towards the top of the goal square. Dawson! Couldn't quite complete Adams. The mark because Adams was in front. So both had a bite of the cherry. And the young defender takes the mark at the top of the goal square.
9: Just the time that Dan Curtin had it. He was just standing out there. No one come near him. It's just the pressure just is non-existent by the Suns.
10: So Lombard with the footy. Runs towards left half back and kicks towards the wing. Traka fresh off the bench. Bailey Humphreys there. Thilthorpe in the contest. Humphreys still there. Thilthorpe tucking it under his legs. And the umpire can see what he's doing. So we'll have a ball up true centre wing. Crows leading by 85 points.
11: Thilthorpe in the ruck banner with Moyle. Ripped away by the Sun. He kicks it up to the attacking edge. Humphrey does well on the bounce to get it to Lombard. He's looked good tonight. Bounces through two under pressure. Hands it to Miller. Clean at ground level. Gives it off to Petrarca. Now in the spine, Dylan Patterson in game two. The glitch to the goal square. Walter flew a little early. Had so much momentum, geez. But he's bowled over in the process by Ball Ace. They're going to call it a free kick set shot to come.
9: No chance.
11: And a blood rule as well as Ball Ace lands on top of Keane.
9: Didn't look to be a hell of a lot of that. I just thought Jed Walters just didn't really judge the ball too well.
11: Almost falconed him the way he flew at it. They need someone to look after them, the Suns. Nothing's been going their way tonight. Jed Walters, one of their key forwards, is eyeing another club. He's probably been their best performer. He's looking for his third tonight. Offer of $6 million over 5 years on the table from Essendon. His Suns team is playing like this. What's worse, Essendon or Gold Coast right now? You might as well just take the money.
8: He's a Queensland kid, though. He's a genuine Gold Coast kid. Palm Beach, Currumbin, I think.
11: Only 21 as well. This, you know, the notorious continual exodus of Suns. He's the poster boy in terms of losing young talent if he goes. Walter starts at the light tower. Tight angle. Couple of steps. Powers it through to the northern end. Suns get one back and he's got three. It is Adelaide by 79 points. 19-14, 128 plays 7-7-49. And we've just got a couple of minutes to go here in the ABC Sport.
9: Well, it's been their most productive quarter, this one, the Gold Coast. So a couple of consolations, but yeah, just really disappointing. You know, they're a club that's trying to find an identity, build a fan base up on the Gold Coast, and you know, I can understand you can lose games, but you have to really put an effort in and lose honourably. You just can't lose like this where you just wave a white flag and as you mentioned, Lauren, almost like don't try.
10: So, minute and a half of pain for the Suns to endure and their fan base. And some more time to enjoy here for the Crows fans. Berry just waltzes out of the centre square up towards Thilthorpe and outmarked by Mac Andrew. Goalless tonight, Riley Thilthorpe. He ones who hasn't really joined the party. Andrew, oh, that's an awful kick. Lands in the lap of Rochelle. Knocks it to Rankin. Goes the 1-2 and he just took a bit too long. Surging forward was Saligo. He's kicked it straight to the back of Rankin, who was running past. Jeffrey to Andrew, now to Zeke Euland. Play the Benny Hill music here. And he kicks wide. Oh, drop chest mark outside, on the outside of the ground by Patterson. He's been tackled by Cook, swung in the 360. Goodness me.
9: Blow the siren.
10: Blow the siren. Would you, like, just set it on fire, this tape, in the Gold Coast Review?
8: These types of games reaffirm to me I'd never do your job, Tom and Az. Like, I don't know how you're getting this play-by-play done.
11: We've been very lucky all year with some absolute thrillers. We were due a pretty one-sided affair. And look, lot to unpack with the Suns downfall, but glass half full. The Crows are steamrolling towards September now.
12: Yeah.
11: 5 wins in 6 games. They'll be in the top four tonight.
9: Next week's the test, isn't it? Going to Sydney and playing a contender.
11: Mm. Toby Murray down, but there's a holding free kick going Gold Coast way off the ball. Soligo against Noah Anderson.
9: They've done everything that they should have done tonight against a side that's been struggling, but they'll judge themselves next week against a quality side in Sydney.
11: What a game that's going to be Friday night. Adelaide and Sydney. The Suns move the ball through the eastern wing. Petrarca gets it to Holman up towards the 50. King flies, couldn't trap it. Nankervis clean, gives it off towards Miller. Chips the kick to Fogarty, right back pocket. He'll lean back out towards the broadcast wing. Mark taken by Max Michelani. What a night it's been. Adelaide dominant over Gold Coast to a winless at the Adelaide Oval still. The Crows cash in on the setting Suns. Their top four dreams gain more steam. And Gold Coast, gee, their season is in tatters at the moment. 7 losses in a row. It's Adelaide by 79.

0: A dominant display to really flex their credentials. There's no doubt that Adelaide are in the hunt for a double chance this season. And we've got the Swans on Friday night, and the Suns will face the Bulldogs next weekend on Sunday. Tough run home that includes Carlton, Melbourne, the Giants, Brisbane, St Kilda. These are all teams fighting for finals. They look devoid of answers right now. Rory Laird, the only downside for the night for the Crows with that ankle injury in the second quarter. Text line 0437 774 774 to get in touch. David's a happy Giants fan. And listening from Sydney, says Ned Moyle is the only thing remotely positive about Gold Coast tonight. Yeah, there's been a... Yeah, it's been hard to find them. Lauren Arnell, Stephen Williams to break it all down for you on ABC Sport.
1: Yeah, I think I'd love to add to the text. I do think there's some other positives. I think Jed Walter, he kicked 3 out of 7 goals for the footy team. Lombard, we saw some good stuff from as pretty much a genuine high half forward. And Zeke Euland, I like. Oscar Adams had some good moments, and beyond that.
2: Yeah, probably Noble and Rowell as
1: Matt
2: well.
1: Rowell,
2: Noble was okay early until he got injured. And Rowell, I thought, got back into a little bit of form, but there wasn't too many others that jumped on board. And very disappointing to come here and compete only 5 points down at quarter time, but then 27 and a half, 60 at three quarter, and 79 at the end of the game. So, there's a lot of soul searching to be done just to find out what's actually going on out there. Because it's been really disappointing after a big start to the year.
1: A demolition job from the Crows, really, wasn't it? And as we've said early in the pre-game and throughout the game, it's really all they needed tonight, other than the injury to Rory Laird. That'll be the one that concerns them, because he's the kind of player, not just his ball use from their back line and his smarts, but I think the experience that he adds as they go towards potentially a top four finish. You just hope that's not a long-term ankle, hopefully just a short one, because I do think they need him in this back line.
2: And plus 20 in clearances to Adelaide. We talked at the start of the game that we thought if Gold Coast were going to get them, that was going to be the area that with the likes of Petrarca, Rao, Anderson, these sort of guys in the middle, maybe that they could expose Adelaide, but it was flipped on its head, wasn't it?
1: Yeah, I found that the centre ball up is really interesting, because it felt like, Stephen, a lot of the time they just kept changing their mix. Like the Suns never felt like they had a settled mix in that centre ball up space. They were constantly throwing different players through there. And I think sometimes, obviously, I mean, as you mentioned in the pregame as well, that Hardwick's mentioned around getting games into younger players, and you see guys like Adensel going inside and getting time on ball. But I think you do need a core mix of players settled in there. And it seems that they are just throwing the magnets around and exposing players rather than giving them opportunity to be settled and create a bit of cohesion in there. And you kind of look at this game, and what round are we? 18. It was played like a round 22, round 23 game where the whole thing's written off, we're done and dusted, looking forward to wherever we're going in the off-season trip and whatever surgery is required. But it's only round 18. Like, you just can't be showing up like this, whatever the team is. You have to show up better than this.
0: There's problems at an effort level that have been there for months now, but the messaging top down as well, as you touched on, Lauren, where it has shifted from, premiership favourites and a team that Damien Hardwick, at the start of the year felt like we're going to be a contender. And he said a few years ago, 80% of our next premiership list is here right now. There's only 43% left out of that. But now they're talking about the kids and the future prospects and how good are the academy guys. And you go, you're only a win out of finals. And you're talking like, you're planning for 2027 already, and I do wonder if that plays a factor mentally for where they're at. One of the stats I was sitting on all night and wanted to see kind of how it played out was second half fade outs in terms of the season for Suns. So in the last few years, post the bye, the Suns have won 33% of their games, and before it they've won 46. In terms of the first 6 weeks of the season, in their 16 campaigns that they've existed, 14 of those times in the first 6 weeks has been the highest ladder position they've had for a year. So they've started hot and they dramatically disappear. And it is a continual trend that outside of, I think, 2023 has essentially happened for the last...

0: last decade where they look like they're going to finally take that next step, and then they just totally bottle it late. And it just, yeah, it's a broken record that I think we're getting tired of. There's so much talent there.
1: There's no doubt about that. And you can understand maybe early in their life that they got younger players and they start to get tired towards the end of the season. But they got seasoned players in their side now, and I'm not sure about how their injury list goes, but obviously Rioli's not playing, but there's not a lot of other guns that aren't out there, is it?
0: Lockie Weller or Alex Davies. Yeah, they're good players.
1: They haven't been decimated by injury like a lot of clubs, like Richmond or somebody like that.
0: Or so, Adelaide.
1: Yeah, there's no excuse for that. And, to constantly drop away towards the end of the year. And it's just about effort, you know. As I mentioned, you can lose, but this is a really poor way to lose.
2: You're not bringing in Christian Petrarca if you're thinking about your academy kids. I mean, there's spin. That's just a major cop-out. You know, a club that was meant to be something, the amount of money that's spent up there, the amount of concessions that they've had. You know, they punted out Stewie Jew because Damien Hardwick was going to be the saviour. He got him to finals last year, but now he's really going to have to go back to the well. And, you know, maybe he pulls out the Richmond reference of 2016 when they had that absolute shocker. They all got together, they learnt a lot and went on to have a dynasty. I think all of us would be hoping that they can be much better than this, because, you know, we're demoralised as people that love covering the game, love talking about the game, love watching the game. Imagine if you're a Gold Coast fan.
1: You want to build a brand, don't you? You want to build a brand that you can rely on, that you can go and watch and be proud of, and it's just not happening at the moment.
0: It's a flat night for Gold Coast. We'll unpack it for certain across the next half an hour or so, and you can get in touch on 0437 774 774. Unfortunately, the Suns weren't the only thing that didn't turn up tonight. Our connections to both of the rooms died pre-game, so we're going to get some interviews at ground level very shortly, and we'll turn around the song for you in a moment's time. You might even be able to hear it. They usually play it through the Adelaide Oval PA, so we might have a bit of luck here, but Josh Money's certainly making his way down to get some reactions from both camps. The Suns haven't jumped on the team bus within the next 20 minutes or so. They might want to get straight out of here, but...
3: You wouldn't be hanging around.
0: You wouldn't want to be talking about this one. And I'd be very interested to hear what Damien Hardwick has to say. Lot to unpack through the day, not just this game. We'll have a look at Zach Butter's ankle injury and the Saints win as a result of it. Just carnage for Port Adelaide in that contest at Docklands. And the Giants' comeback win over Geelong. They were down 39 and kicked 9 of the last 10. They've now had a pretty good run so far. The Giants, where they've beaten Fremantle, Hawthorn, Brisbane, Melbourne and Geelong this year. So that's five of the top eight.
2: Yeah.
0: It's an excellent performance, and yeah, we'll see if they can continue that wave up until a wild card spot.
1: Well, they're a side that you wouldn't want to play when they get everybody back, and they can kick goals and put them on you pretty quickly, as we saw in that 14-goal third term against Brisbane a number of weeks back. So exciting to see them play, and they have a brand, and when it's up and running, it's pretty hard to deal with.
2: And they certainly have had injury excuses this season. So, you know, they're a team that can be dangerous at the back end of season. They've done it before.
0: Let's start with the positives in the Crows tonight, because, yeah, moving to the top four, Brisbane will probably take that back tomorrow when they place the Bombers, but you never say never. That being said, I think, you know, this morning I walked into this game thinking, gee, they were a bit underwhelming against West Coast. The showdown stunner was a pretty big one, and I just wasn't sure... midfield-wise, if we were about to see history repeat after their September failure and the straight sets exit. And look, the Suns are the Suns right now, but you can't argue with the numbers that we saw tonight, Lauren, that Adelaide are building some rhythm. You know, this is, outside of the Rory Laird injury, probably the first night where we've seen essentially their best 23 out there. It's really Archie that's missing, and you could argue maybe Pedler, but it's a pretty star-studded team right now that can push towards the top four.
3: Yeah, and the beautiful thing about tonight is that their leading disposal winner is Isaac Rankin. He plays a whole night on ball and also manages three shots at goal. And I was so impressed by his game. He's just under 600 metres gained, 31 touches, 5 marks. And his work rate is as good as I've seen. He's never been someone I've watched and been disappointed by his work rate, but to watch him just demolish with run... and join in as a mid is really exciting for the Crows. And that's the piece where I reckon 6 weeks ago we're probably debating what's the Rochelle Rankin mix on ball. And the last couple of weeks I just watched them invest all in Rankin being the one that goes inside. And Rochelle might get a little bit of a pinch hit in there, but I think they've settled on Rochelle being that dynamic forward. And he's their leading goal kicker tonight. Sorry, underneath Taylor Walker, who partied hard in that last quarter.
0: Sure did.
1: Nine shots.
3: But beyond that, like up until three quarter time, Richelli's a leading goal kicker for them and having a massive impact. And I like where they've settled with that mix. And I think Rankin as a mid for four quarters is an exciting mix for them around your Dawsons, around your Berries. And Peatling had the best game I've seen him play this year.
0: Mm. The Rankin one, you can feel that injury at the start of the year hurt him. Then he has the calf on return. And this is the Isaac Rankin that they were desperate to have at the end of last year. So he put a bit of speed on the ball and his first possession count goes through the roof. You've got a guy who can zip straight out and hit the scoreboard.
1: 8 tackles and 14 contested possessions.
3: Yeah. Awesome.
1: But the Crows are really good at beating up ordinary teams. And it's always been the way. So...
0: Classic Port Magpies man would say that.
1: We have to have this discussion next week when they play Sydney in Sydney.
3: I can't wait for this game.
1: How they're going to be judged. They're not going to be judged against Gold Coast here. Gold Coast can't win here against anyone. So, you know, they did what they had to do tonight. There's no question about that. And they did it brilliantly. But next week's the one that they'll be certainly looking at.
2: It's such a good call because they've lost to all the teams that are above them on the ladder.
1: Exactly.
2: So, you know, being in fifth means that there aren't many teams above you on the ladder, but they've lost to them all. So, you know, that is the question.
3: I'm looking forward to Friday night against the Swans. I think this forward line, if they stay tall, this forward line matches up exceptionally well against the Swans. The Swans battle for tall defenders. And this midfield mix that we've seen do their thing tonight, and I know they've beaten up on the Suns, but there's enough good players in there for Gold Coast. Bring on Friday night, and unfortunately for the Crows supporters who've been on this roller coaster now for a little bit, I know that they'll be bracing themselves because this is enough to get your hopes up.
0: So 13 times they reached 100 last year. They're one of the best scoring sides in the league. And now that everybody's fit and healthy, they've hit it for the fifth time with a massive 128-point affair in their win over Gold Coast. Josh Money's downstairs with the man we've just been hyping up, Isaac Rankin. Congratulations, Isaac, and down to you, Josh.
4: Yeah, thanks very much, Aaron. We were just going through his stats, and he was pretty happy with his night. Isaac Rankin, who's been good enough to come to the top of the race. Isaac, is that your most complete game of the year, do you feel like, for you personally, just about?
5: I feel like it's a step forward, yes. Obviously, had a few games where I slumped before, but just trying to get the balance right at the mid. I'm still working my way around it, but as a whole, I think we did a great job, and it felt like we won the contested ball and the clearances. I'm not sure of the numbers, but it felt like we did, and we got on top, and we tried to just play four quarters.
4: We saw West Coast sort of fight their way back into the game last week. Was it a message tonight to run out the game and have a four-quarter performance?
5: Yeah, that's been the goal over the last few weeks, and then obviously last week didn't do it to how we wanted it, the standard we wanted to do it again. And then tonight was another, we had the emphasis on playing full four quarters, no matter what the scoreboard was. So I felt like it was another step forward, as I mentioned before, so yeah, it was nice.
4: Been a few years since you left, but do you enjoy beating your old side just a little bit more than some of the other teams?
5: Yeah, of course. I feel like it's another showdown for me, but yeah, it's always always nice to get one over them mob. But yeah, as I mentioned before, we're just trying to have a good back end of the season, be a bit more consistent, and create some good habits leading the finals.
4: As a former son, are you surprised by their struggles? You look at their, you know, their list, and in every line there are superstars. Are you surprised by their struggles this season?
5: Look, they obviously got you know, a talented side, and they've been in some good forms, and there's been a lot of harp on them, you know, making finals and really putting up performances. And obviously, I feel like they'll work it out. You know, the boys it's great over there. You know, hopefully they put it together and they can start getting some wins on the board. So, yeah, it's not too bad.
4: Here's Stephen Williams and Lauren Arnell.
1: Yeah, well done, Isaac. Fantastic game tonight. If you're wondering, plus 27 in contested possession and plus 18 in clearance. So, yeah. You certainly cleaned up the Suns in that area. Wayne Malira obviously missed a couple of weeks, but didn't miss a beat tonight coming back, and the drive that you get from him off that half back line, you must be very excited that he's back.
5: Yeah, he's such an important piece to the puzzle. We love having him. The drive of legs he brings, the energy he brings, the creativity he brings is just unmatched, and when he's outside you can definitely feel it, so it's nice having him back.
1: And Sam Berry, if he's not the most improved player in the competition, I'm not sure who is, but once again he... he's looking like Greg Williams coming out the middle of the ground.
5: Yeah, he's a bit like, he's a bull. He's a clearance king. He loves getting the hard ball and dishing it out, and also loves kicking goals himself. So he's improved extremely, and it's just good to see him, you know, getting some credit for his work. So he does a lot of work behind the scenes in the last few years, and it's good to see him going well.
3: Isaac, it's Lauren Arnell. Well done on such a comprehensive win and a great game from yourself. I'm interested in the shift of role just recently for you. It looks like almost pure mid. What's the coaching message for you, and how do they keep that simple for you during the week?
5: Yeah, just getting the balance right. I think I sort of dropped with the balance and going forward and getting ahead of the ball. They want me to play that mid that can create and use the ball off the back half, and same as Wayne, be creative and use the ball. And I feel like I'm just still finding the balance, but tonight was another step forward. And Nixon was definitely happy after the game.
3: Well, you've had 8 tackles and 8 inside 50s, so it sounds like a reasonable balance to me. Did it feel like after quarter time? I guess this is a two-part question. Firstly, what was the message at quarter time? Because from that point on, you guys controlled the game. And then secondly, how much did it feel like you guys had an extra number out there?
5: Yeah, the message was just, we had a great start, and then we sort of let ourselves down the last sort of 5 to 10 minutes. And what we went through over the week with West Coast challenging us, and we wanted to play full 4 quarters, and Nixie sort of harped on it, and just getting your role done, playing for each other, not getting too caught up and selfish, and we just want to play our role and get our structure right, and as I mentioned before, create some good habits going in the back half of the season.
2: Have you been spending time with Lachie McAndrew and his forward craft, Isaac?
5: Mate, I told him to hit it to me, and he ended up cleaning it up and kicking a goal. So it was nice to see him kick a snag like that. Coming from a rugby background, I'm not sure where he got that from.
2: It was pretty impressive. He's a big hunk of a man. How much have you enjoyed his growth? Because, I won't say it was a risk, but to throw him in there at the start of the season, how have you enjoyed his work?
5: Yeah, he's been just getting better every week, improving, and I've got a lot of respect for him because the showdown, he's sort of... Sweetie got it over him, and for him to come back last week and respond and put up a good performance really shows the sort of character he is and how much he wants to win, how much he wants to be in the side and play his role and compete. And he doesn't say much, but he definitely works on his craft and is real, real, real competitive. So it's good to see.
2: Rory Laird, I've just seen him in the rooms with a moon boot on. Do you know how bad his ankle is?
5: Nah, not yet. I was sort of chatting to him, and he seemed positive, so he'll get scans, and we'll see what that looks like. Hopefully it's not too long. He's another important piece for us as well, so we love Lairdy.
0: Hey, Isaac, we've been hyping up Junior, but how good is it to wear his Indigenous strip again as part of NAIDOC Week?
5: Yeah, it's unbelievable. Any chance to get to wear the Indigenous jersey is such an honour, and obviously Junior designed it this year. Done an excellent job, and we got to wear it twice now this year, which is nice, and get the win, and I think we both. So it's always great.
0: I felt like the big question over the Crows last year was their midfield with the straight sets exit, which unfortunately you weren't a part of, and now we get to see you on ball in the last few weeks, including tonight, and you just look so prolific. Do you feel like you're the missing piece that, come finals this year, you're ready to rock and roll?
5: Yeah, definitely. I think... sitting out last year and watching the boys go to work and not getting the job done, it created a real hunger in my belly, and I just want to make sure, I'm there this year and I'm helping the team out as much as I can and just being a part of our winning ability, and hopefully we can go all the way and go deep in the finals as well. So there's definitely a hunger that's within the group, and we just want to show what we can do and sort of prove a lot of people wrong and live up to what we think we can live up to.
0: You've been really patient with your time, but just before you let you go, when you talk about hunger, imagine Taylor Walker's one of those at 36 who's just desperate for a flag and comes in goalless after a fortnight and kicks 5. Like, just, you could tell how much it meant to him. How's he been like around the group?
5: Yeah, he's real chill. I think he's really just embracing the last few years, and you never know when it's going to end, so I think he's just enjoying it. He loves, he's a larrikin, so he's just always talking a bit of smack and enjoying his last few seasons that he's got left. And he's an important piece for us as well. As I mentioned, he's a bit older, and he's got a lot of experience and directs the group and puts us in spots, and he doesn't mind kicking goals himself too.
0: Now, congratulations on the night, Isaac, and we can't wait to see you on Friday night against the Swans.
5: No worries, thank you.
0: Isaac Rankin downstairs after Adelaide's 79-point victory over Gold Coast. It was all one-way traffic after quarter time, so they're up by 5 at the first break and then kicked 15 of 18 goals before the Suns kicked a couple late. In Adelaide win 19-14, 128 to 7-7-49. Here's what the song sounded like in the rooms as part of our coverage on ABC Sport.

0: in the songs. Where has this come from?
1: Yeah, I don't have the answer for that.
0: Seems like a trade secret inside the four walls at West Lakes. Josh, something going on there.
1: I would love to offer something. I just literally have no idea.
0: Adelaide moved to 11-6 on the season. Sorry to get totally rogue there. Gold Coast 7-10 with their seventh consecutive loss. For those who are wondering about John Noble, if you maybe looking at the AFL app and thinking, why is he flagged? Just had a little corky late. So nothing too serious there for him, I think. Or maybe the shoulder injury for Will Graham. Yeah, that's so he was out, yeah, for essentially the remainder of the second half after that incident where he was, you know, trying to chase down Isaac Rankin and fell over. And Rory Laird with the ankle is the other serious one out of the night. But yes, John Noble, hopefully nothing too serious there in terms of the knock that he copped. They've got the Dogs next weekend at home. Maybe we can flip a little bit back to Gold Coast. We've done it a little bit in terms of where they sit now, but Hardwick signed for another 3 years. It's looking like the same old story in terms of a couple of star players leaving. Maybe a bit of positivity where, you know, Bo Adensol's slotting in pretty well. Jai Murray's been solid. Zeke Ulan's had a couple of big weeks. Dylan Patterson was unfortunately quiet. He looked great on debut last week, but didn't touch much of the footy. 11 Academy guys out there. So the future is a little bit bright if you want to look long-term for Gold Coast, but I think we're just sick of doing that. You got any more positives for us, Lauren?
2: I think you've covered it. I do think what we haven't mentioned that Ben Long's out, and I do think they would have missed him tonight, yeah, for sure. Certainly his ability to win contests is important, but yeah, I just think it was about as bad as it gets for them tonight, and it's important for us to note that. And it can't, surely can't get much worse than that.
0: No.
2: Surely.
0: And then even, I know, you know, the speculation's a bit mean when we're talking about players that are about to leave, but Matt Rowe's another Victorian who, you know, committed to be with Noah Anderson and they wanted to win a flag together, and you're being Petrarca, and you just have this litany of poor performances and you go, gee, you could be playing at the MCG in front of 90,000 every week.
2: The thing that kills me about this conversation is I lived in Brisbane for 4 years and I've got family on the Gold Coast and Brisbane, and I know the landscape of Queensland footy. And the Brisbane one's easier because the Gabba crowd, the Lions and the success that they've had, even when they were stumbling before the premierships really clicked in, the crowds were huge and there was enormous passion. At the Suns, it felt like in the last year or so that momentum was starting to build, and the Gold Coast market itself is much harder. Like there's no city. I don't think there's a city in Australia that would be more challenging
3: for
2: outside
3: sport,
2: of Sydney.
3: For any sport.
2: Yeah. Like it's a transient type city. It's not necessarily a locked in, it's definitely not AFL ground.
0: The stadium's in the middle of
2: stadiums
0: nowhere.
2: Stadiums at Carrara, like it's a diverse population that is interested in many other things beyond AFL. And so to get a concrete supporter base, you have to build the momentum. And it just felt like, I think everyone would agree, certainly post round one, that momentum was really nice and in good shape for Queensland footy and Gold Coast footy. And now, like, the crowds will not turn up and tolerate any of this. And you need the momentum to continue to build it. And that's the success we've seen with Brisbane in recent years.
0: I think you can ignore the lack of a marquee team and blockbusters if you're winning. But if you're Matt Rowe and you're going, gee, we're not. Like, yes. I've committed to this team because we're supposed to be winning flags or playing finals. And what's the allure if it's not that?
2: And there's an argument there, like, sorry to continue on the rant, but like the Petrarca social media profile, as someone like that on the Gold Coast counts for a lot, right? You can generate marketing, you can generate crowd support, and that's so important for AFL clubs, especially the Gold Coast. So there's an argument there, but then you see on field, the cohesion for this playing group is not there. And I'm more than happy to delve into this, and I think, Stephen, you'll have a lot more thoughts as well, is like the mix of players, stars and offensive weapons versus role players. The mix is all wrong.
3: Yeah, well, that's the trouble, isn't it? When you have the way that they've been set up with all the high draft picks, and most of the guys that they've been picking are midfielders or key forwards, and it's hard to judge and juggle people around in different spots. And also, Damien Hardwick is coming from a supporter base that is rusted on and willing to help you through. And the fact that you bring young people in and you're playing in front of big crowds at the MCG, it's a lot more forgiving than, as you've mentioned, about what happens up at the Gold Coast. And yeah, if you're Matt Rowe, why would you stay at the Gold Coast, really? If Collingwood are offering you big money to come back, play in blockbuster matches, as you said, in front of, you know, 80,000, 90,000, it's a no-brainer.
0: and not be part of a side that every single year falls away after the mid-season break. Like, it's just, it's hard that it's repeated and it just wears you down. And the Gold Coast have all this potential but just keep falling short of it. We'll get the votes very shortly, and we've got about 10 minutes left in the coverage, so I do want to rattle through some questions from the earlier games today. Question in from David on the text line saying, with the Swans having two really bad defeats against the Lions and the Fremantle Dockers, are Adelaide the favourites on Friday night at the SCG?
3: Well, all of a sudden, it's a really important game, isn't it? Like, if Sydney have been flying, we've all said, you know, they're the team. But all of a sudden, after that second half against Freo, they look a bit vulnerable. And Adelaide have a history of going up to Sydney and playing pretty well. It's a small ground, so should be a real beauty.
0: It's the true test of centre clearance for Adelaide, because the Swans are so good on ball with Brodie Grundy and Chad Warner and Isaac Heaney and Goulden. And
3: there's some quality there.
0: This will be a real glimpse into September for sure. How'd you go with your votes, Loz?
2: I've kept it nice and simple, to be really honest. One vote, Taylor Walker. I think Rochelle's pretty unlucky there, but you can't ignore 5-4, can you? Two votes, Jordan Dawson. He was everywhere he needed to be and also kicked 2 goals. And the man we were lucky enough to speak to with Josh Money is Isaac Rankin with 3 votes. As I mentioned earlier, almost 600 metres gained, 31 disposals on ball and 8 tackles. 1-2. He was dominant and he had a lot of space to be able to do that too.
0: Love it. So 3 to Rankin, 2 to Dawson, 1 to Taylor Walker. Adelaide winners by 79 points. We'll obviously unpack all the results from the day tomorrow as part of AFL Sunday at midday with Matt Clinch and Cameron Ling. 3 games to come with the Dogs and the Eagles at Docklands from 1 Eastern, the D's and the Tigers in the middle game at the G, and then the Lions and the Bombers at the Gabba from 4:30 Eastern to see if Brisbane can jump back into the top four, which Adelaide currently holds. And, of course, tonight the Wimbledon Women's Singles Final from 11 p.m. on Sport Digital is all check affair as we crown a new champion. So you can hear that on Sport Digital. All right, let's backtrack. Maybe we'll go linearly. So Adelaide winners tonight by 79 points. At the same time, Hawthorn beat Carlton by 64, kicked 11 of 13 goals in a run after quarter time to really set up that victory. Jack Gunston, Jack Ginnivan with 3 goals each. Dylan Moore had 2. Connor McDonald with 31 touches, and the Blues lost George Hewitt early to a back injury. We obviously didn't see a lot of the game because we were on air, but unfortunately for Josh Fraser, this ends their 7-game run. I still think they're every chance of playing finals football, but I think the consensus amongst the industry was that if they won, he was going to put his hand up to be the senior coach after this, because he's been so coy about saying he's not ready. And then if you lose by 10 goals, Stephen Loz, is he going to stay in the shadows for a little bit as the race tightens?
3: Well, it was disappointing because I thought the way the Carlton had been playing, that they may be a chance tonight. I thought it would be quite a competitive, close game. But I suppose once you've been up for 7 weeks, so you're probably entitled to have a fall. And Hawthorn are a side that has to keep winning as well if they want to play in the top four. So it was a good test for them, and they failed it.
2: I think my take's probably a bit unique because I walked away from the job in January. And I had a little bit to do with Josh Fraser back in the day, but he's been a VFL head coach, he's been an AFL development coach, he's been an AFL assistant coach, he's been in the industry forever and a day, he's been a number one draft pick. If the man sitting in press conference after press conference saying, I'm not interested, why does it matter what run of wins he's had? Why should that mean that because everybody else thinks he'd be great that he'd actually want to do it? He's been in the environment long enough, he's been in the industry long enough. If he's openly saying, no thank you, then let's accept a no thank you.
0: That might be the dream senior assistant that every senior coach wants, is a guy who could be the senior coach but doesn't have the ego to want it. So maybe that's the scenario, is someone like a Corey Enright gets to pair with him.
2: Well, but also the self-awareness. Like, it's such a unique role. And I found my own challenges as a senior coach, and that's not in the AFL game where there's far more games of footy and bigger lists and bigger industry separate to AFLW. But he knows more than enough about what he would be walking into. So if he said multiple times, no thanks, like, I'm not sure why everyone keeps pushing it.
1: Yeah, it's a great take, because I think that can happen in a lot of industries where you see a role as the best role because it's, the most important role. But that doesn't necessarily mean that you're suited to it. And people will chase them, and then they'll get into it and they go, hang on a minute, this is not really for me, but I'm kind of stuck with it. So yeah, that's a great call on self-awareness.
3: I don't think that Carlton were ever going to make him their senior coach. It's just the media that have come up with the speculation. Like, Carlton have been burnt once doing that with Josh Teague. So there's no way he could have won the rest the games for the rest of the year, and there's no way he was going to get the job. But and I think he was probably pretty honest about that, that he probably knew that in the back of his mind. So he's done a good job, and someone will come in.
0: Middle game today saw the Giants defeat Geelong by 13 points. They were down 33 in the third quarter, kicked 9 of the last 10, and now Geelong have lost 5 of their past 6. The Giants are absolutely motoring, so mentioned it earlier, but the names that they've knocked off this season, albeit it hasn't been the most prolific campaign, but they've beaten Fremantle, Hawthorn, Brisbane, Melbourne and Geelong, which is 5 of the top 8. Jeremy Cameron with a broken collarbone had to go to hospital. It was an awful collision with Clayton Oliver. Could cost him the rest of the year. Jack Henry got hit in the throat. Tanner Bruin had a rib injury. So 3 star Cats out. Phoenix Gothard, the casualty for the Giants. But, gee, Geelong are in a precarious spot now, Loz.
2: Yeah, and I think the form of Jeremy Cameron was a concern coming into tonight. But now to know that, like, I think he played, I checked the stats before on the way in, and I think he'd had 19 and was playing a different role. He wasn't ahead of the ball, which is so exciting if you're a Cats fan. But to know he's out of that side, I just think, like, you'd never, ever write off Geelong, but sitting 8th now and the really patchy form and the inconsistency we've seen throughout the year, like, they don't shape as a top-four side for me anymore.
3: No, and I'm not sure you're overly excited with Jeremy Cameron coming off the half-back line, to tell you the truth. He's a goal-kicking machine, so and that arm has never been right for me. He's struggled with that for the whole year. So, but, yeah, the Cats with their star-studded lineup and... they keep topping up. But, they've probably been a disappointment, haven't they, when you think about the last 6 or 7 weeks of their footy.
2: Just feels like they're on a roller coaster. You either get a brilliant side or you get a side that, obviously not as bad as the Suns tonight, but you just don't really know what you're always going to get from them. And I think they've always been a reliable team up until this year.
0: And now 2 games out of the top 4 by the end of the weekend, the way they're tracking, sitting in 8th as of tonight. The early game that kicked us off was at Docklands. St Kilda defeated Port Adelaide by 14 points. They were up by 36 at the half, got as close as 3, and then everything fell apart for Port Adelaide. So a rib injury to Lockie Jones, Mitch Georgiades' 38-game goal streak came to an end after a concussion in a collision with Rowan Marshall. Jack Lukosius looked like he pinged his calf in the first minute and played out the game but just didn't look himself. And Zach Butters, in a attempt to tackle Max Hall, went to ground. Both of his legs almost crumpled under him. His right ankle actually bent the wrong way, and it looks like he's suffered a syndesmosis injury, which could cost him the rest of the season and maybe his last game in Port Adelaide colours. This is what Josh Carr had to say in the fallout.
4: No, it didn't look great. Didn't look great, obviously, ankle, and to what extent syndesmosis, who knows. It's obviously... not looking good. The vision obviously speaks for itself, so we'll have to wait and see.
5: How deflating was that for the group? You're in a good spot at that time.
4: Yeah, we had a bit going on, obviously, through the game. So, obviously, Zach going down had a great quarter in that third quarter. And look, you see the way that he plays, he never gives up and probably didn't need to get himself into that situation, but that's who he is.
6: Obviously, other guys as well. You had Georgiades go out, Jones. Pretty rough afternoon in that sense.
4: Yeah, it was. Probably doesn't excuse our first half with what that looked like, but obviously Luco in the first contest just looks like the same as what he's done with the Baker assist, and then the rest of it, Jonesy with the ribs, so it is what it is. The first half was really poor, and pleasing obviously in that second half to play it out like we did.
0: So tough one with 60 seconds to go, Lauren, but just a quick question for you and Steve. Do you just rest Zach for the year now and keep his trade value intact?
3: I think if he's available to play, they'll play him. But, until we find out the extent of the injury, we won't know. But I don't think whether Zach Butters plays and doesn't play well will have any impact on his trade value.
2: I agree with that. I don't think anything changes in what he's worth. And there's 6 games left. I've had a number of players I've coached who've had the same injury, and they're all very different to one another. But I've had players who've had surgery and been available within 3 weeks. And there's 6 games left. And so I wouldn't be putting a line through him at all, despite everything that's going on around it. He's the most competitive player I've had in front of me. And you'd expect he'd want to play footy if he's healthy enough to do so.
0: We'll see the fallout tomorrow as part of AFL Sunday at midday. Huge thanks to Lauren Arnell and Stephen Williams tonight at the Adelaide Oval. It was a bit of a grind, but we got through, crew. Simon Rose, our tech, to Fletcher Doherty, our socials man, Josh Money downstairs. Good calling alongside Tom Wilson, as always. Back in the studio to Jesse Donnelly-Jones as well. Adelaide winners by 79 points here. Suns have lost 7 straight. The Crows have won 5 of their last 6 and sit inside the top 4. And over at the MCG, the Hawks winners over Carlton by 64 points. So the Blues' 7-game winning streak is over, and the Hawks will finish the round in 3rd. So coming up tomorrow, midday Eastern, Matt Clinch, Cameron Ling to unpack all of today's action. And then we've got a triple header of footy to wrap up round 18. It is the Bulldogs and the Eagles at Docklands from 1 Eastern, the D's and the Tigers 3 Eastern at the MCG, and then Brisbane and Essendon at the Gabba to wrap things up at 4:30. The Wimbledon women's final tonight, 11 p.m, which is right now on Sport Digital if you want to hear the call from there. All check affair, new champion to be crowned, so make sure you tune in for that on Sport Digital. Huge thanks for your company tonight. We'll see you tomorrow as we wrap up the round on ABC Sport. Look after yourselves, stay safe. We'll see what Gold Coast have to offer next weekend. Cannot wait for Friday night either with Adelaide and Sydney. We'll catch you then on ABC Sport.

Welcome back. You're listening to Saturday Night Country with me, your guest host, Sue Ray, on ABC Country. You just heard two incredible women. First up was the young but wise Leila Havana with her track My Everything, followed by the gorgeous and powerful in-language song Bagana by the haunting Yerjalia. Now, it has come to that time, dear friends. We're nearing the end of my co-hosting session here on Saturday Night Country for this week's NAIDOC special. But I hope you've enjoyed the music as much as I have. This has been so much fun hanging out with you all and sharing some of my favourite country music with you. So thanks for having me, and I hope we get to do it again sometime. But to wrap up, we've got three more tracks to go. First up is one of my favourite female vocalists, Emma Donovan, with her song Till My Song Is Done, followed by the legendary Warren H. Williams with One of These Days. And finally, Golden Guitar winner Lauren Ryan will be taking us out with her banger, Where You Been. Stay fabulous, listeners. I'll see you next time. Peace out from Sue Ray.

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1: Singer, songwriter, multidisciplinary artist and proud Gunditjmara elder, Richard J. Franklin has released a stunning and powerful new album, Discovering Nepean Mara. The songs explore the themes of his ongoing life's work, an intensely human and relatable picture of the contemporary suffering endured by our First Nations people. The lyrics are precise, the sound hypnotic, and the songs bristle with hope for a better future.

discovering Le Pin Mara, the new album from Richard J. Franklin. 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

0: You're on Saturday Night Country with Sue Ray. Now we're going to hear some of the great interview that RN's Rudy Bremmer has done with our feature artist, Richard J. Frankland. We've been hearing songs from his incredible album, Discovering Leopine Mara.
1: Richard, I know that you formed your first band, or I believe you formed your first band in 1989. And so you were lead vocals and saxophone for Jambi.
2: Yeah.
1: I'm curious, what have you noticed or appreciated about how your voice has changed over the years as you've gotten older?
2: I'm not too sure about the voice. I know that as you get older, you reflect on your words a bit differently. You find the time to sit with them. I used to write a lot of stuff and not even read it and then discover it later and wondered who wrote it. And I've got, I've nearly swore then, I've got stuff on so many computers and old phones and things and Chinese menus I've written on and bits of paper and newspaper written around the edge, and somehow a lot of it ended up in a box in an attic. And, so I think the content sort of stayed the same, but it matured. And the voice, if you sing a lot, if you do a tour and it goes for 6 weeks, there's a comfortableness that comes out and a familiarity with the song. And over the years, I listened to the young me, and he was naughty sometimes.
1: I can't imagine.
2: Yeah, I think I end up with the title N.A., Naughty Aboriginal. And he was also a really deep fella. And I don't think he realised the power of words. And I think now there's a bit of maturity about the songs. I found a recording of me when I was 13 or 14. The first song I ever wrote, called Gypsy Jane. And it's quite amazing to hear him singing and then hear it now. And we've recorded it once, but I've done it live a few times. And I've always wanted to have a good crack at in the studio with maybe a small orchestra, like a 10-piece. Is that what you call an orchestra? Or 5-piece strings and make it sort of make it bigger than it, or maybe me recognise how big the song is.
1: Yeah. Oh, that is... That could be a really interesting experience. Partly because, I mean, you come across a detail like this and you can't not ask. In learning a little about Jambi, I found out that in 92 you supported Prince on his Australian tour.
2: Oh, yeah, that's right. But everyone thinks that we're on the big stage with Prince, but we're really on a little side stage.
1: Oh, really?
2: Yeah. But I sometimes when people are talking and gamming on, you just got to let them go.
1: Yeah.
2: And so it was an interesting experience, and everyone really enjoyed it. But it was funny. I ended up in Sydney when we did the final show. A bloke called Cambo and I ended up in Redfern partying up, and we wrote a song about a bloke called Leroy Silver. And it was amazing. The Jungos, the police were driving past, and people standing around a 44-gallon drum of fire and yarning up. And there was the kids, as Leroy was singing, all the kids come out of the dark singing with him. It was such a profound moment of unity. It's moments like that sort of outshone the playing for Prince. It was the experience of community. Like we toured overseas. We toured in Kanaki, or New Caledonia is the other name for it, and playing with the mob over there. There was a bloke who sung in French and a bit of Kanaki as well. And he was a roadie, but he sung this incredible song. where he talked about the caravan of tears where the Kanaki people were driven from one place to another. And he said to his daughter, all I've got to give you is this song, and I've got a hole in my jumper. And it was just, you know, those sacred moments of story and song. So I think sometimes the real enjoyment isn't the big stage, it's the stories in between, on the way to the stage, when you get off the stage, sitting with mob before and after, and seeing the humanity and the beautiful humanness in people of that. Yeah, that's the thing that I remember most.
1: Yeah. Well, I told you a little earlier that I would love to finish with a song from your new album, Discovering Leapanmara. Can you? But I wonder if you could set it up for me. Tell me about River to the Sea.
2: Oh, it's a little bit of a story. So I had some of the river mob come down a few times and stay with me. One time I took them out in a boat and they were all screaming, because they can see the other side of that river. And when we got off the boat, oh, thanks, uncle, thanks, Cas, thank you, brother. But the old way was people would meet from different clans, and you had the freshwater people and the saltwater people, and this song's about that. It's about

0: loved. It's a spirit jumping in you. And that's what this is about. It's about two mob coming together and having great love and great honour and seeing each other with a clear, beautiful lens and then celebrating together.
1: Amazing. All right, well, let's have a listen to River to the Sea.

0: quiz.
1: ABC News with Andrew Kaloupas. Iran's foreign minister has arrived in Oman ahead of talks with the United States, insisting that Tehran has kept its word on a memorandum of understanding with Washington that formed the basis of the ceasefire that Donald Trump says is over. Here's the BBC's Joe Inwood.
2: The thing they've got to get sorted first is getting the Strait of Hormuz open and keeping it open, because that's been the flashpoint. The issue we've had is the whole thing was very vague, and there's lots of room for misinterpretation, or should we say selective interpretation of things, because what seems to have happened is that the Iranians have said the Strait of Hormuz will be opened on their terms, and the Americans seem to have said the Strait of Hormuz will be open however we like it to be open, and those two things have clashed, and that's why we've seen these confrontations over the recent weeks that have put the whole thing in such jeopardy.
1: The family of a 13-year-old girl whose body was found in bushland in Victoria's central west say they're overwhelmed with the amount of support they've received from the community. Remains believed to be those of Layla Jeffrey were found on the outskirts of the town of Donald on Thursday after she was last seen on July 4. A 16-year-old boy has since been charged with her murder and has been remanded in custody. Layla's aunt, Caitlin Shane, says the community has rallied around her family.
3: We are getting an absolutely overwhelming amount of support. It's been incredible. The community here have really been helping. They wanted to do whatever they could, so they didn't just help with the search.
1: The family of missing Queensland woman Yana Armstrong is urging people to continue looking for the 30-year-old mother. Ms Armstrong was last seen in Toowoomba in southeast Queensland on Tuesday. Her car was found in the middle of the street near her home, while her 4-year-old baby was at her residence with the baby's father. Her family and friends spent Saturday looking for her, and Ms Armstrong's sister, Faith Isaac, says they can't give up hope.
4: I would really just appreciate if people could just keep on looking and just, yeah, we just need to bring her home. She's very loved, so she needs to come back. And I appreciate the people have already helped us look, if we can just keep on looking.
1: An investigation's underway after a man died following a stabbing in Hamilton South in the Hunter region of New South Wales. Police say a man aged about in his 40s was found with stab wounds in Hassell Street around 3:30 Saturday afternoon. He was treated at the scene and taken to John Hunter Hospital, where he died. An investigation by Newcastle detectives and the homicide squad is underway. An Australian man has died in a Bali immigration detention centre while awaiting deportation. Officials from Bali Immigration say the 39-year-old was taken to detention on Friday local time for an alleged breach of visa conditions. They say they found the man unresponsive hours later. A medical assessment indicates the man died from a cardiac arrest. Immigration officials say the man was detained after complaints were lodged in March relating to an alleged breach of visa conditions. Telstra bosses will front a Senate inquiry on Friday over Wednesday's nationwide outage, which blocked hundreds of calls to 000 and caused major problems for businesses and transport networks. Here's Stephanie Boris.
5: This Senate inquiry is made up of politicians from across the political divide. You've got the Greens, Labor, Liberals and Nationals. It will be held next Friday, the inquiry, where Telstra will be asked to appear. I've spoken to Telstra this morning and they've confirmed that, yes, the telco will be appearing and will answer questions. So it'll be the first time that we really get a long grilling of the telco bosses and to find out more information since this outage.
1: 15 tourists have been killed after a speedboat capsized in southern Vietnam. The boat capsized with 32 Indian tourists and 4 crew on board near the holiday island of Phu Phuoc. Local media say several rescue agencies arrived to assist people in the water, but many were trapped inside the vessel. In rugby union, the Wallabies have slumped to their 9th loss in 10 tests after going down to France 42-26 in the Nations Championship in Brisbane. The Aussies led 21-12 at half-time before France dominated in the second half, scoring 30 unanswered points in front of a sold-out crowd. You're up to date with the latest from ABC News.

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2: It's Libby Gore filling in for Suzanne Hill. That is correct. On Weekend Nightlife, just before we head into the pop quiz, I have to connect you to what's going on in the bigger, bolder outside world. The Wimbledon women's final is just about to start. Christopher Clary, longtime tennis writer, is there and he's squeezed himself off centre court to tell us this story of two Czech women who are going to fight it out. This is historic, Christopher.
3: Yeah, you'd think it had happened before because of all the great Czech women's players that have been, you know, here at Wimbledon and everywhere else. There'd be people like Martina Navratilova and Hana Manlikova and Petra Kvitova and all these players. But there's never been two players representing the Czech Republic who played a major final in women's tennis. Martina became an American and pretty early in her career after she defected from Czechoslovakia and the country broke up. So this is the first time, and it's a surprising final, Noskova against Muhova.
2: It's interesting because it doesn't seem like there's one woman who dominates like there has been in past years.
3: You're right about that. I mean, Wimbledon has become a spin of the roulette wheel. I mean, it's crazy but true. This is the 10th time in the last 10 Wimbledons that you're going to have a new champion on the women's side. So it's not chaotic entirely, but it is surprising pretty consistently. And I think it's because they just place a little on grass. You know, partly that's part of it. And the serve isn't as big a deal in women's tennis as it is on the men's side. It's more of a return-based game. And there's just a lot of parity and a lot of talent, you know, crammed into women's tennis at the top. And the very best players are not dominating the way they used to.
2: Crazy. Is that like a pattern? Is that something that you think is going to continue, or is it just something that's now?
3: You know, I think just because of the, you know, homogenization of styles, homogenization of surfaces, and the fact that so many players are better prepared now than they used to be, I think we're going to see more parity across the board. But then look at the men's game. I mean, until Carlos Alcaraz got hurt, it was basically a Sinner Alcaraz world, and Sinner's here playing great tennis again. So it doesn't have to be that way, but I think that there are some reasons why it does happen, and I'm not entirely surprised to see it happen here again, just based on the fact that, you know, Sabalenka, who's been number one in women's tennis for quite a while now, just has not been consistent at the majors, seems to battle herself as much as she battles the opponent, and it happened again here.
2: Well, I don't want to hold you up because I know the final's just about to start, but I can't help but bring up that Karolina Muskova? Is that how we say her name?
3: And she says Karolina Muhova.
2: Muhova.
3: She pronounces it.
2: She's allergic to grass, and Wimbledon's the grass tournament.
3: And so is Alexander Zverev, allergic to grass, and he's in the final too. So I guess there's no impediment to doing well at Wimbledon. We asked Karolina, you know, how she manages. She goes, you know, lots of drugs, basically. So I'm not sure that's the best answer you want to hear, but she's trying to fight through the issue. But she's a wonderful player. The Aussies know her well. I haven't watched her play over the years. She's got a real stylist, kind of Federer style.
2: Okay. And Linda Noskova, she says that she's got a heap of superstitions as long as your arm.
3: Yeah, she was kind of hesitant to start talking about them because there were so many.
2: Yeah.
3: But the crazy thing, Libby, about this match is that usually, you know, players who get to the final are in good form, of course, but it's very rare for one player to have saved a match point on the way to the final. And in this case, both of them have had to save match points, which tells you also how even women's tennis is right now.
2: Wow, that's so fascinating. So tell us about the weather. Tell us about the environment. Tell us about the strawberries and the cream and the Pims. Is it all going off, or is it slightly overwhelmed by the World Cup in soccer, or how is the vibe?
3: Well, we Americans have been jokingly calling this Miami on the Thames, basically. It's been, you've been kind of feeling a little bit like you should come out with your sunscreen, or it could be Melbourne on the Thames if you like. I mean, it's definitely been hot and incredibly relentlessly sunny here, and the grass is brown. But I mean, the Brits aren't really complaining because it can get, as you know, the weather here can be a problem the other way. So, but it has helped the tennis in a way because it's meant there have been few delays, and there's been, the ball's coming off a little bit higher off the courts and going through. So it's been good conditions to play, and it's gotten a little bit cooler now. So I don't think Yannick Sinner, who's had issues with the heat, is going to have any problem tomorrow. I mean, we're now pretty much in the high 20s instead of the early low to mid 30s.
2: And is there something going on with Czech women that means that they are dominating at the moment? Is there some special program that you're aware of, or is it just, as I said, one of those things that's happened?
3: No, Czech tennis has happened too often over the years to be a coincidence. I think, you know, you've got a tradition, first of all, where you've got players who are able to say, well, she's doing well and I know her. She's from my town or my village and I can relate to that. And there's also just a really great reservoir of coaching knowledge. And they've done a good job over the years of giving access to their best players to indoor training conditions because it can get pretty tough in the Czech winter and allow them access to, you know, really open and very inexpensive court time to get these young talents. And I think because of the success of past players, basically tennis is the number one sport for women and their top athletes, which is no longer the case in some countries. So they're still gravitating to it, but it is still remarkable. And as we know, I mean, look at all the Aussie men winning majors back in the 50s and the 60s in tennis, and that hasn't continued. And look at the Swedes in tennis, same way. So it doesn't mean it has to keep going, but when you have a confluence of factors, it makes it more possible, I think.
2: And if it was a fairy tale, whose story should win?
3: Today, I mean, I think you have to go with Muhova just because she's 29, never won a major, has a beautiful game, has had so many injuries and problems when you wouldn't expect it. So I think there's a sentimental force behind her, and I'm not saying Noskova wouldn't be a fine winner at age 21, but she's got more time and Muhova's running out of it.
2: I like those fairy tales. 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I know who to barrack for. Thank you so much, Christopher. I won't hold you up.
3: Okay, Libby, thanks a lot.
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2: Indeed, guest hosting for Suzanne Hill, and you are quite right, Lisa from Parkdale. The women's final starts at 1 a.m. I was just getting ahead of myself, but that is because I was trying to fit everything in. You know what time it is now? It's the 1-300-800-222. 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
6: And children, here's today's first question. Listen carefully.

0: I think that means it's time for the pop quiz. That's a very big, hefty introduction for a quiz that I know that you absolutely adore on a Saturday night. So shall we get stuck into it? Who is our first caller? I think it's Louise. Louise, hello.
1: Hi, how are you?
0: I am very well, thank you. Are you feeling vibed? We've had disco, we've had cinema snacks. In fact, I even had a text message from someone saying I should have tied it all together and played popcorn. You know that. Dun, dun, dun.
1: True.
0: I just wasn't clever enough. Not clever enough. Are you feeling good? Are you ready to go?
1: Yes, yes.
0: Am I allowed to give clues in this one, or I just don't want to stuff it up like I did last night?
1: I'm going to say yes, but no, actually no.
0: Is that a yeah, no, yeah, or a yes, no, no?
1: Yes, no. No.
0: Okay. Okay. Question number one. Who was the lead singer of the Australian band The Eurogliders?
1: Oh, was it Grace Knight?
0: It was.
1: Oh.
0: I didn't even have to play you. Do you know this song?
1: Is it Heaven Must Be There?
0: It is. Beautiful song. Absolutely beautiful song. Okay, we better go to question number two. Oh, there she is. Beautiful. Okay. Which 1979 film... I've got to play you a clue. Which 1979 film is this scene from?
2: Now, you listen here. He's not the Messiah. He's a very naughty boy. Now, go away.
3: Who are you?
2: I'm his mother, that's who.
0: That's more fun, isn't it?
1: That is. I think that's Life of Brian.
0: It is Life of Brian. Correct. I want to give you a ding, but I can't because I haven't got one. But you're absolutely right. It's Life of Brian. Question number three. So I just stay with you. Is that right, Greta? I just stay with. Yeah, I'm not allowed to turf you until you get it wrong. Is that right, Louise? Are they the rules?
1: That's right.
0: Yeah, you wouldn't tell me if it wasn't. Oh, this one might be tricky. The nominations for this year's Emmy Awards were announced this week. There are two programs leading the pack in terms of number of nominations. One is Hacks. Do you love Hacks? I love Hacks.
1: I haven't seen it, but I heard it's very good.
0: Oh, it's wonderful. And the other show is what?
1: The Pit.
0: The Pit. Correct. It is The Pit. I am repeating the answer because that is a flaw from last night. The nominations for this year's Emmys were announced this week. Two programs leading the pack in terms of number of nominations. One is Hacks, and Louise has got the other one correct, which is The Pit. Have you seen it?
1: I know. It looks a little bit too much like all the other ones. So.
0: What do you mean, all the other ones?
1: Like ER and Grey's Anatomy. And.
0: Oh, it's a medical drama, is it?
1: Yeah.
0: Oh, I wonder what The Pit is then. Wonder what it refers to.
1: I think that's what they call the ER there.
0: Oh, The Pit. Oh, Maria knows it. Maria knows Life of Brian. You're doing very well, Maria. She's playing alongside you in parallel in another universe, sending texts. Okay, it is time for Trailer Trash. You probably know this better than me. And this is where I play you an old film trailer and you work out what film it's from, okay?
1: Okay.
0: Okay, that's what it says. Can you pick this movie from 1990?
4: To his clients, he's the greatest.
5: What is it they call you? Mr. Rock and Roll Detective?
4: To everyone else, he's just a dick.
6: I'm sorry that I made you clean the toilets and the bathtubs. I mean, who did all the work in bed?
4: Featuring Priscilla Presley, Sheila E., Tone Loken, and Wayne Newton. Yes, Wayne Newton.
7: I dedicated my life to making sure that this industry is so disgusting that it would have to self-destruct. I even spared them the punch bowl.
0: That was a big, long trailer, Louise. Do you know which film it's from?
1: Well, with Priscilla Presley, is it The Naked Gun?
0: No. No, it's not.
1: Ah.
0: I'm so sorry. And you know what? This is the exciting bit because I get to move through the callers and I get to be incredibly cruel and wish you a beautiful evening. and say, sorry, Louise, you got that wrong and I have to move on.
1: Thank you.
0: All righty. That was a bit abrupt. That's just me learning the buttons. Trevor?
8: Louise.
0: Yes, Trevor.
8: Belated congratulations on your great historical feat of inventing a character prototype that fella Borat later stole.
0: Oh, I didn't make it up. I didn't make up that sort of stuff. I think I borrowed it. I was sort of a hybrid of Norman Gunston and Ruby Wax, I think. Although I used to think I was the love child of Nigel Lovelace, 11 years of age, nearly 12, and Germaine Greer. That's how I justified it to myself.
8: All of the above, probably.
0: All of the above.
8: And can you tell me, did you or did Elle ever interact with the late Senator Hinch?
0: Yes, I did. Do you want me to tell you?
8: As would you.
0: Yes, on the 7:30 when Lee Sales was hosting. You can find it actually on the internet. If you Google Libby Gore, Darren Hinch, 7:30, you will see me with him on his very first day of Parliament.
8: All right.
0: Yeah. And Pauline Hanson was there, and yeah, it's quite the piece actually.
8: Mm, that would be a good three-way interaction to I could ever dig it up.
0: It's very easy to find if you just whack it into your search engine and you'll find it.
8: Okay.
0: Libby with an I, Gore with a double R.
8: Yes, I've got to remember.
0: Do you know the answer to this question, Trev?
8: Could you replay it, please?
0: I could, because I've worked out how to use this button. Cross your fingers that it worked.
4: To his clients, he's the greatest.
5: What is it they call you? Mr. Rock and Roll Detective?
4: To everyone else, he's just a dick.
6: I'm sorry that I made you clean the toilets and the bathtubs. I mean, who did all the work in bed?
4: Featuring Priscilla Presley, Sheila E., Tone Loke, and Wayne Newton. Yes, Wayne Newton.
7: I dedicated my life to making sure that this industry is so disgusting that it would have to self-destruct. I even spit in the punch bowl.
8: Okay, I can see where the previous caller got Naked Gun from with Priscilla Presley.
0: Mm.
8: And now, I don't know if I'm shoulders for anyone else, if I'm right or not, but the star of the film was Jack Black. Whether I'm right or not on that.
0: I don't think so.
8: Not. And in that case, I will...
0: graciously retire. Until we speak again, Trevor.
8: Thank you, Libby.
0: Thank you so much for calling in. Oh, I think this is a tricky one. I think you were lulled into a sense of, you know, oh, this is going to be easy. Grace Knight was easy. Life of Brian was easy. And all of a sudden, whack, a wet fish across the chops, a big long trailer that's slightly more niche, 1990, excellent year, I have to say. But a trickier question. Justin, here we go. Let's see if you know Justin. Good evening to you.
9: Hey, how are you, Libby? I celebrated my birthday yesterday.
0: Oh, yeah. Did you really?
9: Yeah, I had a few drinks and, yeah, watched a few movies, but I was only 3 years old when this movie came out.
0: Oh, yeah? You were born in 1987?
9: Yes.
0: Which makes you how old now?
9: 39.
0: Right. We're doing the maths as we speak. I'm 39 as well. It's a great age.
9: Yeah, but if you turn the age around of what you are, you're actually a lot older. So we're both 93 years old.
0: That's only if we're age dyslexic.
9: Yeah.
0: Do you know it?
9: I'm thinking if it was Jack Black, it was The School of Rock.
0: No one said it was Jack Black. You've been, Trevor led you up the garden path with that.
9: Yeah, well, I'm still going to stick with The School of Rock.
0: Oh, well, this is going to be a very short phone call. I'd been promised something much longer and, you know, circuitous, but it's just short and sweet and it's not School of Rock.
9: All right. Thank you, Libby.
0: Sorry, Justin. Have a good night.
9: You too.
0: Oh, he said you too. And then I fade that down and then I go here and then look. Whoopsie. Is that Kim? Have I gotcha?
10: It is indeed Libby.
0: I did not expect that voice. I was expecting a woman to say, yes, it is Libby. And then look what happened.
10: Well, I tell you what, I'm spelled K-I-M.
0: Yes.
10: And I had it first before even Kim Novak had it.
0: You had it first.
10: I had it first.
0: Oh, well. Good
10: like on. In 1948.
0: Oh, goodness.
10: And I was named after Kim the Jungle Boy in Rudyard Kipling's book.
0: Beautiful. Does that make you the silent generation, even though you're speaking quite clearly?
10: The silent generation?
0: Yeah, my parents, they're in the silent generation. That's what they call them. And then I don't
10: know. You're in the boomers.
0: Or are you a boomer?
10: Well, I am. 48, yes.
0: Top end of the
10: after
0: boomers.
10: The war.
0: Yeah. And then they went on and on and on and on. And then a few of us exes snuck in and then the millennials decided to take over. Is that right?
10: Yes. Yes.
0: Do you know the
10: answer? Pushed into the background.
0: Yeah. Do you know the answer to this question where I played that trailer? And do you know the film?
10: No, I have no idea whatsoever. No, and I don't think I ever saw the film.

0: Don't think you ever saw it.
1: No, so I'll have to, without any more deliberation, I'll have to say goodnight, Libby.
0: All right. Okay. But lovely to meet you, Kim, with a...
1: And you.
0: Pre-Kim Novak Kim.
1: Right. Thank you.
0: All righty.
1: Thank
0: you. Bye-bye.
1: Right. Bye now.
0: Well, this seems to be a tricky one, but I'm feeling good about Dan, because Dan's in Adelaide, and let's face it, Adelaide people have got kind of eclectic minds, cultured minds. They know this kind of cultured highbrow movie.
2: G'day. Dan? Yeah. Was that the comedian Andrew Dice Clay with Ford Fairlane in The Rock and Roll Detectives?
0: Well, there you go. Andrew Dice Clay and The Adventures of Ford Fairlane. You have got that correct.
2: Woohoo.
0: Mm. Don't faint. Come back to me. He was quite out there for a while, Andrew Dice Clay.
2: He was. He was a very bad influence on me as a young man.
0: Yeah, I think he was on me as well. He was because he was I'm trying to think of the word, because I don't like using the word crass, because that implies it wasn't smart. He was sort of Lenny Brucey, wasn't he?
2: He was. He
0: was smart.
2: Walked the line between appropriate and inappropriate.
0: Oh, that's
2: and was kind of cool.
0: Yeah. Kind of cool. Are you ready for the next question?
2: Mm-hmm.
0: Which Australian singer-songwriter, known for hits including I'm Gonna Swing from the Chandelier, you know that one? And another one, Cheap, You Don't Know, You Didn't Recognise It. I didn't give you a good enough clue. Chandelier and Cheap Thrills. She often conceals her face beneath oversized wigs. And I happen to think she might be from Adelaide, actually. Who is she? She sang and wrote Chandelier and Cheap Thrills.
2: I'm drawing a complete blank. Sorry.
0: Really?
2: I might have to pass on to a better person. Thank you.
0: Not a better person, another person. Do you know the song Chandelier?
2: Not by the title. No.
0: Yeah, you do. Because

0: I don't know why you couldn't tell from me singing it, but, you know, that's who she is. Do you know who it is?
1: No, I know the song. It's fantastic, but I can't find a name.
0: Oh, well, I'm going to have to say bye-bye then. I'm very sorry.
1: Bye-bye.
0: Bye-bye. Thank you. Let's see if Brett knows. Hey, Brett.
2: Yeah, how you go?
0: Yeah, I'm okay, thank you.
3: Fantastic.
0: Oh, you've got the radio on in the background. You'll have to turn that down or off because otherwise you'll...
2: Yeah, all right. Yeah, it's fine.
0: You'll have vertigo.
2: Yeah, no worries.
0: Do you know what? Who sings that song? Who is the Australian...
2: Yeah, Sia.
0: It is Sia, correct. Okay, I've got another question for you.
2: Yep.
0: You ready? I'm just going to get ready for you. Which TV show that aired from 2001 to 2009 had this as its theme song?

0: And as I get a swath of text messages saying, see ya, see ya, see ya, Jeff in Newcastle and Red from Euroa.
1: Everyone got that.
0: But what's that one? What TV show is that?
1: Well, Libby, can you just repeat the first little bit before I hear the song?
0: What little bit? The question or the actual song?
1: No, not the song, just the question.
0: What's the show? It aired between 2001 and 2009, and the song was the theme song.
1: That's all I need to know. Is it, it's not, what do you call it?
0: Oh, that's the question, isn't it?
1: It can't be. I was going to say Twin Peaks, but it's not.
0: No, it's not.
1: Oh, God.
0: No, it's not that either. But you've had a good shot. I'm going to have to go over it because everyone will get
1: it's called See Your Sister.
0: You know what? You're not too far off. It's not Sia's sister, but that's a good clue. I'm going to say goodbye.
1: That's what I was saying. I was close.
0: I'm going to say bye-bye.
1: See ya, bye-bye.
0: There's Shane. G'day, Shane. How are you going? Ah, Karen from Mullumbimby knows and Denver knows as well. Oh, I love the fact that some of you actually know. I love this sideways conversation that's going on the texts. Yep. So people know it. But do you know it, Shane? Do you know what TV show of which that was the theme? I don't know whether I constructed that sentence properly.
2: I don't think I heard it properly then. I don't have the radio, so...
0: You don't have the radio?
2: No, I'm actually at work and I haven't got the radio, but I do ring in occasionally and I thought, well, something to keep me awake, I'll answer a few questions.
0: Even though you haven't heard...
2: I did hear the Ford Fairlane, the detective one. I knew that one.
0: Yeah.
2: I knew Sia.
0: Yeah.
2: But you just played some song and I wasn't familiar with it. Is some kind of TV show?
0: Yeah, it's a TV theme.
2: Okay, could you play it again?
0: If I have to. It'll take some time to find your heart. Okay, that's all. I'm not playing the whole thing again because I've played it twice.
2: I would say, if it's an Australian show, I'll just say Heartbreak High.
0: No, it's not Heartbreak High, but it is an Australian show. So we're getting closer. We know that Sia's Sisters is a hint and we know that it's an Australian show. So Harry in the Bay says, Gilmore Girls, no. It's not. And if I am not speaking clearly into the microphone, Ms. Texter, I will try and fix that. It's because I'm looking at four different screens and having a lovely time. It's like flying a plane in this studio. There are all these different screens and you have to press buttons and screens to keep everybody aware. But it is an Australian show. Sia's Sisters is a clue. And Aaron, hey, did you ring last night, Aaron?
3: I did.
0: You did. Do you know the answer to this question?
3: Which question are we up to, sorry?
0: We're up to the TV show that aired from 2001 to 2009. And I just played the theme, a little bit of it.
3: Yeah, my instant thought was it must have been some hillbilly show. I can't think of anything. 2001 to...
0: Sia's Sisters is a clue because it's not, but it's sort of ishy.
3: Sia's
0: it's just a sideways clue. It's not a real clue. It's just got nominatives that are hinty. And we also know that it's Australian.
3: Oh.
0: Nope.
3: No. Flying Doctors, Royal Flying Doctors.
0: Oh, what a lovely show. Now, that was good. Do you remember Andrew McFarlane? What a spunk he was. That is a 90s term. Maggie in Adelaide knows the answer. You are clever, Maggie. Why don't you just ring up? And Jen from Richmond knows the answer. I think this might be a gendered question. Maybe it was girls that watched this show. I'm going to just torment Alistair and give him an opportunity. Hey, Alistair.
4: Hey, Libby, I hope I wasn't a rough Xavier boy who pushed you off the tram or anything horrible.
0: You probably were a rough Xavier boy who pushed me off the tram and you probably had a really stinky blazer when it got wet. Do you remember how the blazers used to get wet and they

0: It just stank. Do they still stink, or are they made of a different material?
1: I think my nephew has it. He used it to go to a fancy dress ball or something.
0: Did he? He wore a Xavier blazer. What did he go as? A retro human, or
1: yes, something like that.
0: Yeah.
1: I'm 4 years your senior, so I was trying to think, when I was 14, when I was used to hang off the side of the tram.
0: I wouldn't have been.
1: You'd
0: there.
1: Have been about 10. Oh, you wouldn't have been. Yeah.
0: No, I wasn't there then.
1: No.
0: That was when trams had proper numbers, Alistair.
1: Yeah, a bus driver told me the place was full of testosterone when he went there. Mm. Xavier just thought it was a lot of male angst.
0: Well, I think it still is. But you know, it's a good education. I know some teachers there. They do their best. They're committed. Let's not have that Melbourne conversation here.
1: Oh, no. I did Latin and Ancient Greek, which is good, because I was one of the six that did both subjects.
0: That's a long time ago. Year. I don't know why you're still reveling in it. Much has happened.
1: Oh, I am. I love it. Yeah.
0: Now, McLeod. Oh,
1: McLeod's daughter.
0: Oh, no. Distracted me.
1: I gotcha. Hey, you got
0: Can
1: so
0: I
1: many
0: hang up
1: people,
0: on you
1: though.
0: For that?
1: No, you got so many people in your time. I mean, they were afraid of intelligent women, you see.
0: Well, that's
1: you
0: because
1: got them
0: you,
1: with that.
0: You didn't get the email, right? It was an interesting
1: what
0: time.
1: Was the email?
0: Well, the email to us was, go for it. You can do it all. You can have it all. There are no boundaries. It's all about your brains and your ambition, and you just go for it. But the boys didn't get the same email at the same time. So when we left our all-girls school, we got an awful fright.
1: No, we had a Genizano girl who had to come to us to study maths, advanced maths. Yeah, she couldn't. It wasn't a lady who liked to do two maths,
0: she
1: I don't think. She in 1978.
0: She would have ended up dean of a university. Alistair, you tricked me, and I'm going
1: I,
0: to give
1: I
0: you.
1: Did.
0: You did.
1: Yeah, that's, well, that was pretty good.
0: Yeah.
1: First time you've ever been tricked
0: you
1: in
0: tricked
1: public.
0: Me.
1: First time it's ever happened to you.
0: I just have to stop myself from saying a word. Okay, Sia doesn't have a sister, says Kim in Madam. I know Sia doesn't have a sister, but McLeod's daughter's Sia's sister. Like, I was trying to.
1: You've done it with the best. Phil does it. He does it.
0: All right.
1: Yeah, he does give the answer.
0: Okay, here is a question.
1: From time
0: to
1: time.
0: Here is a question. Are you ready?
1: Yeah. Oh, well, let's go. Yeah.
0: Oh, Robert from Denver said he watched it. He says he's all man and he watched McLeod's daughters with his Aussie wife. So there you go.
1: Uh-huh.
0: I'm not casting nasturtiums. I was just wondering. Okay, here's the next question. Which novel features the characters Offred, Serena Joy, and Commander Waterford?
1: Could you repeat the first part of that?
0: Not going to get this one, Xavier boy. You're not going to get this one because you didn't do feminist studies, did you? Which novel features...
1: Novel.
0: It's a novel. It features the characters Offred, Serena Joy, and Commander Waterford.
1: Commander Waterford, that sounds very sort of 1800s to me.
0: Mm.
1: Commander Waterford, because a man had to be a commander, didn't he?
0: Yeah, I was wondering why you were...
1: It wasn't good for a man to be a subordinate.
0: Yeah, well, you're focusing on the man, which is interesting because I think that's what the book's all about.
1: Ah. Mm. The French lieutenant's woman?
0: No. Ha, ha, ha, ha.
1: Oh, is wrong
0: that
1: as
0: spiteful
1: anything.
0: Of me?
1: Couldn't have been worse. Had a worse answer, could it?
0: No, it's good. It's good. I enjoyed that answer, but unfortunately it is incorrect. So I am going to move on, if that is okay.
1: Oh, that's fine, Libby. I can't stop you, can I?
0: No. No, you cannot.
1: No.
0: You cannot. Bye-bye.
1: Well, lovely talking to you. Thank
0: lovely
1: you.
0: To say hi, Alistair. Karen.
2: Hello.
0: How are you?
2: Thank you.
0: Oh, lovely to meet you. Do you have, why did you cross that one out, Greta? It's not finished yet. You're trying to trick me too. I'm setting myself up for success. Do you know which novel features the characters Offred, Serena Joy, and Commander Waterford?
2: Is it The Handmaid's Tale?
0: Yes, it is The Handmaid's Tale.
2: Before I get on to the next question, I'm really looking forward to this what's her name? Singles final, ladies. I've been watching all the different ones, the semi-finals, quarter-finals.
0: Any good?
2: The last one, the lady that did it, one of them, I think it's Mutua.
0: Yeah.
2: The Czech lady. She won by 1-2 points.
0: That's what That's what Christopher Clary was saying just at the top of the hour. He was saying that both of these women have only just scraped into the final.
2: Yeah, she beat Naomi Osaka, this woman, and it was neck and neck. And it like a set each, and it was a deciding set. They got to the tie break, and it was right up to 10. Mm. And she'd missed the next point, and she missed the next point, Osaka.
0: Wow.
2: And then which they got in. Osaka wasn't happy.
0: It's the tension, isn't it? It's the emotion of it, the story of it that's so attractive.
2: How would you be?
0: Yeah. Do you want to do the next question then, just so that you can get yourself ready? We're going to have a sing-along. When the music cuts out, I want you to sing the next couple of lines of this for me. Is that okay?
2: Okay.
0: Okay. So here is, I need to get rid of this. I'm just going to move that because McLeod's Daughters is gone. I can't believe he tricked me. Okay, here's the clue. So it starts singing, right, and then you have to keep singing. Okay, yeah. You can cross that one out, Greg.

0: Oh, it's been just such a joyous show. I hope that you're bouncing around like a ball at Wimbledon. Karen? Okay.
1: I'm going to be tired in the morning, I know that.
0: Would you got a little bit more energy in the knees? All right. Which Nobel Prize winning author wrote the poems If, Gunga Din, and Mandalay? Alistair would know this with his
1: I don't know.
0: Education.
1: I'll say Peter Carey.
0: No. Not Peter Carey. Sorry.
1: Thank you.
0: But
1: anyway.
0: I'm really glad you got the other two. That was fun. That was really good. All righty. Have a lovely night. Shannon is in Caboolture. Where's Caboolture?
2: Yes. Caboolture's in Brisbane.
0: In Brisbane?
2: Yeah, it's on the Sunshine Coast or close to it.
0: Oh, well, no need to brag. I mean, that would be a great place to be living at the moment. My understanding is that Brisbane's going off.
2: It is. Everyone's moving up here. I don't know if that's a good thing or a bad thing.
0: Mm, it's the Olympics and all that industry that's coming.
2: Oh, I know. There is just so much work happening up here at the moment. Mm. I don't know. Lots of traffic and things like that happening up here. I remember living down in Sydney when the Olympics was happening down there, and I can't remember if it was this busy down there then. I really can't. I'm trying to remember. It's so long ago. I love that thing on John Farnham too.
0: Oh, you loved? He was great, wasn't he? Absolutely. What a terrific interview. What a great talker. And it sounds like a really interestingly put together show.
2: I know. I've been to five of his concerts.
0: Oh, yeah?
2: And, yeah, he was awesome. There was one that we went to. He was the support act for Lionel Richie.
0: Oh,
2: and I know. And basically no one wanted Lionel Richie on. And, yeah, he got Lionel Richie got booed on.
0: Oh.
2: Yes, I know. And then apparently I read the book, John Farnham's book, and apparently he got told off pretty much on that concert by Lionel Richie, pretty much because he got booed. So, and we booed, yeah. Because he was brilliant. He was absolutely brilliant. And everyone left when poor old Lionel Richie got on stage.
0: He upstaged him.
2: Yes.
0: Wow. Well,
2: I know.
0: Now, here we go.
2: No
0: Gary
2: way.
0: In Brisbane knows the answer to this question, as does Jenny in St. Lucia, Karen in Mullumbimby, everybody.
2: I've known all of the questions up till now. This is not fair.
0: It's the poem If, Gunga Din, and Mandalay. Yes, Greta is there creating chaos in the booth to the answer of the question. But I'm, as you know, I'm a very serene, ordered person, and I'm just keeping the show on the road. Can you imagine the two of us together? We're actually having a lot of fun. Sorry, back to the question. Who? He was a Nobel Prize winning author, and he wrote the poems If, Gunga Din, and Mandalay. Who was it?
2: I have no idea.
0: No, that wasn't it.
2: No, I'm so sorry. I've known all of them until now.
0: Oh, well.
2: So I just think this is not fair.
0: It's not fair.
2: But I'll call you next week.
0: Life's not fair.
2: I'll call you next week.
0: Okay.
2: And you're doing a great job.
0: Oh, thank you very much. It's lovely to be given the opportunity.
2: You're welcome.
0: See ya.
2: Bye.
0: Bye. Hey, Tara.
3: G'day. How are you?
0: Have you got a horn that you can blow for me if you're in a truck?
3: Yeah.
0: Ah, just love it. It's a good noise. Do you know the answer to this question?
3: Is that Kipling?
0: Yes, it is. Mr. Rudyard Kipling, it is. Where are you driving to tonight?
3: Just coming into Brisbane, just going over the Gateway Bridge at the moment as we speak.
0: What's in the back?
3: Magnesium. Got about 32 tons of magnesium on.
0: Oh, I wonder what they use that for. Is it going to Synovus or something?
3: I wouldn't have a clue. It goes to the port of Brisbane, and then where it goes from there, I don't know.
0: Hmm. Greta reckons it goes for sleeping, but I thought that was melatonin. Yeah, that's not magnesium, it's melatonin.
3: Yeah, I don't know.
0: not melanin, which I forgot to put in my daughter's skin. Anyway, that's another story. Do you want another question?
3: Okay. Why not?
0: All right. Listen to the start of this song. It went to number one on the Aussie charts in 1984. And tell me the song's name and who sang it. Are you ready? So,
3: yes.
0: I've got to play it first. Otherwise, it would be a telepathic question.
3: Hey. That would make life interesting.
0: It would. What do you think the song is? What do you think I'm going to play?
3: I wouldn't have a clue.
0: All right, I'll give you a clue.
3: 1984 was a while back. So the song is Shout.
0: It is.
3: I'm just trying to think who sung it.
0: I'm frightened. That was a clue. It was a really bad one.
3: So what I know the song.
0: Well, you've half got it.
3: These are the things you can do without.
0: That's it. Who sang it? I'm talking to you.
3: That is a very good question. Yeah.
0: Nate knows it.
3: Talking Heads.
0: Yeah. No, no. Okay, just stop for a minute. Greta, what do I do when she's got half the question right? Do I move on? You've got to move on. I've got to be cruel. But you've helped the next person. Can you take pleasure in that?
3: Not a problem. Yeah.
0: Okay.
3: Yeah, I'm just stuck on who the band was. The song was easy, but I just can't remember who the band was.
0: Never mind. Marianne might be able to. Hi, Marianne.
4: Hello.
0: Hello. Do you know the answer to this question? That it's Shout, but who sang it?
4: I don't. I have no idea. And Libby, I'm sorry, but I'm ringing with an ulterior motive.
0: Uh-oh.
4: You've got an answer to something I want to know.
0: Uh-oh.
4: It's very quick. About 20 years ago, there was this funky cafe in Manly where the clientele could leave poems and artwork that they liked and other people enjoyed. And there's this wonderful old neighbour of mine who used to leave her poetry in that cafe.
0: Mm-hmm.
4: She was the most gorgeous 90-year-old that you could imagine. I loved her to bits. And I know that she was somehow related to you, and I have been trying to remember her name. And I thought you might be able to help me with that.
0: Was she Chinese?
4: Yes.
0: You know what?
4: Chin.
0: Do you know who she is? Her name was Audrey.
4: Audrey, thank you so much. That's what I've been wanting to know.
0: But would you
4: to remember for so long.
0: Would you like to know how she is my relative?
4: Yes.
0: She is my mother outlaw's mother.
4: Right, okay.
0: My mother outlaw's distant. Mother.
4: Okay, I knew it was distant. And she was just wonderful. I'm going to just tell you quickly one thing about her.
0: Oh.
4: One day I was walking home and she was sitting on the fence waiting to get some breath to get up the hill where she lived. And she was reading a book and she told me it was the most wonderful book and that I would love it and I should read it. And she said, here, you have it now, with which she ripped off the last 30 pages that she hadn't read. And she gave me the book and she said, you read that and then I'll put the rest in your letterbox tomorrow.
0: Oh.
4: She had the biggest smile and the most wonderful personality.
0: Well, I will tell Meg that you rang in.
4: Okay.
0: I will tell Meg and she will be delighted.
4: I've been trying to think of the name Audrey for ages. Thank you.
0: Audrey.
4: Okay.
0: Okay.
4: Thanks so much. Bye.
0: Wow. You just don't know who's going to pop up, do you? You do not know who is going to pop up. Yes. And now our Ella lives in Audrey's old apartment and she's got a little baby called Finn who is beautiful. Anyway. So much has happened in my life I haven't shared with you, but why should it? It's not about me, it's about you. But it's funny, isn't it? Normally people ring up and they say, you know, I used to take my car to your father's workshop, but it's really lovely having the family, extended blended family included in our relationship. I love it. Anne Marie.
5: Hello, Libby Gore. Welcome back.
0: Which one of my family do you know?
5: I know none of them, but actually I live in Dandenong. Born and raised, and this is where John Farnham came from.
0: Oh, yeah.
5: Yes, so there you go. But I didn't go to the same school. He went to Lindale High, I went to St John's Dandenong. So I was a Prezi, because it was a co-ed school, Prezi and De La Salle School.
0: All right,
5: so those Xavier boys, they were naughty.
0: But I do know some of my favourite people went to St John's.
5: Oh, very good.
0: Yeah. A sister outlaw.
5: Another one.
0: A different one. That was a mother outlaw on the other side, but a sister outlaw on my side, one of my brother's wives. You know he's had four. Shout. We know the song is called Shout.
5: Let It All Out.
0: Yeah. I'll just play this bit again. Who sang it? Who sang this?
5: Tears for Fears, baby.
0: Oh, you are so right. It's Tears for Fears. Very, very good. And now I get to play the next bit. Here it is. That was a good album. White, wasn't it? The front.

0: Come on.
1: Yeah, it's a beauty.
0: And then you said, we've got to move on. And I'm like, oh, that's pseudo echo. Sorry, I was having such a good 80s flashback.
1: You were having an 80s flashback. Tell me what your hair was like then.
0: Oh, I've got naturally curly hair, so that. And I had a fringe that was probably 20 metres high or something, stuck up there with Silhouette hairspray, and nothing was moving that bugger. And I'm the one to blame for the ozone layer. Sorry, everyone.
1: It's your fault. All right.
0: It is.
1: I need to keep going. Which city was the 2009 Hollywood film Where the Wild Things Are? Where was that shot? An Australian city. In which city was the 2009 Hollywood film shot? No, that's not. In which city was shot the 2009 Hollywood film Where the Wild Things Are? Where was the Wild Things Are shot? Which city? It's a very interesting grammatical question. In which city? Because I don't think you can finish a sentence with shot in. I don't think you can finish with a preposition.
0: So it's not a capital city.
1: Yeah, it is.
0: It's just a city.
1: Oh, you tricked me again.
0: Oh, God. I'm just going to say Sydney.
1: Nah, sorry.
0: All right, nice to talk to you.
1: Nice to talk to you as well. Bye-bye.
0: Bye.
1: Lincoln.
2: Hello, Al McFeast.
1: Well, that was a long time ago. You're folding back. You have to turn off your radio.

0: Hello, Chris. Chris.
1: Hello.
0: Hello.
1: There you go.
0: Are you nice and neat? You've got the phone turned down. I think this might be all. We're nearly up to our last question. Tell me, Chris, name this famous voice.
2: I'll tell you what really helped was that he offered me the part. If I had gone to him, I think I would have been a nervous wreck. But the fact that he offered me the part, you know, a lot of acting is confidence, because you have to just put yourself out there without hesitation, and it's very easy to get in your own way. So that was actually very, very helpful for me, just knowing that I had that stamp of approval.
0: Okay, so this person is talking about being offered a particular role in a film that opens in Australia this week. Who is that person? He's actually been here quite a lot.
1: Is it a blockbuster kind of film? Or?
0: Yeah, probably. He's been in a lot of blockbusters, and he's got a best friend that keeps marrying the wrong woman. Well, he was married to the right woman, actually, and then he dumped her and went off with another one that he was going to marry, and then he didn't marry, and then that didn't work. But this guy's been very stable in his relationship. He married his makeup artist, I have to say. I wish I didn't know so much about him in that respect, but I do.
1: Yeah, that's really troubling. Because, I just don't seem to have I'm usually pretty good at movies and stuff like music, movies and stuff. But
0: I can hear you deflating as we speak.
1: Deflating?
0: Yeah, like a balloon. Yeah. Like, I was so excited and now.
1: Oh, I have been very ill lately. So
0: have you?
1: That's probably, yeah.
0: Are you getting better?
1: This isn't making things any better, no.
0: I'm sorry.
1: That's right. He sounds American.
0: Yeah.
1: Sounds American.
0: Yeah.
1: Can I get an initial? This is a first initial or?
0: I wipe my feet on it.
1: Oh, Matt Damon?
0: Yes, that was easy.
1: Well, I usually take, because in Air Force, whatever it is, the South Park guys, they take the Mickey out of Matt Damon by saying, "I'm Matt Damon."
0: Yeah. Matt Damon. Now,
1: yeah,
0: he's
1: sorry.
0: Actually.
1: Thanks for the Matt clue. I got that.
0: That's all right. He's being offered the role of Odysseus by Christopher Nolan for The Odyssey, which opens in Australian cinemas this Thursday.
1: Oh, so. Yeah. I just sort of switched to that tonight. And, I think my partner was rolling her eyes, but I was going, this looks really good. Like a big cast, sort of a big spectacle.
0: All right. Now, I need to find, it's a couple of minutes. Let me just do the last question. Are you ready?
1: That's a drum roll.
0: Yeah, it is a drum roll. It's because I have to
1: build the tension.
0: Yeah, build the tension and make sure that this one plays. So it's a sing-along. When the music cuts out, I want you to sing the next couple of lines for me, okay?
1: Okay.
0: Okay, here we go.

0: Not unless there's a total eclipse of the heart.
1: Yay! You got it right. That's it. I'm trying to find the applause. There you go. You're the winner, and you win a fridge magnet, apparently.
0: A big fan of Jim Steinman, who wrote those songs as part of his Bad for Good album, which flopped. So he rewrote them all and had about six hits out of them.
1: Yeah, amazing.
0: Three with Bonnie Tyler and a few with Air Supply.
1: Got to go because the news is coming up. But congratulations. I hope you feel a little bit better tonight.
0: I feel a bit better now.
1: All right. Now we've got the football coming up tomorrow. Oh, I need to talk about Norway and I need to talk about Vikings. That's after.
2: ABC News with Andrew Kloupas. The sister of missing Queensland woman, Yana Armstrong,

0: as recounted the last time they met, saying something wasn't right with the 30-year-old mother. Ms. Armstrong was last seen on Tuesday in Toowoomba, with a search by police, family and members of the public failing to find any trace of her on Saturday. Her four-month-old son was at home with the father, while her car was found in the middle of the street near her home. Ms. Armstrong's sister, Faith Isaac, says she's given up hope of finding her alive.
1: I think she was herself, but now looking back on things, she was... something wasn't right. I just didn't know. I didn't know. I think I realised within 4 hours of when she went missing that she was no longer with us. That's how out of character this is.
0: The father of amateur Australian rules footballer who suffered fatal injuries during a match last weekend says his son's death is a reminder of the fragility of life. A memorial service was held at Melbourne's northern suburbs on Saturday for 27-year-old Epping player Nathan Fitzgerald, who died in hospital on Monday after sustaining multiple successive blows to the head. Around 1,000 people gathered for the event, which occurred before a scheduled match. Nathan's father, Gary Fitzgerald, says it's a stark reminder of what really matters.
2: It teaches us a lesson about life, how precious life is, because you just don't know.
0: An Australian man has died in an immigration detention centre in Bali while awaiting deportation. Here's Harry Buttonshaw.
3: Officials from Bali Immigration say the 39-year-old was detained on Friday after he allegedly breached his visa conditions. They say the man was apprehended at his residence in South Kuta after numerous attempts to resolve his immigration status cooperatively. Hours after his detention, officials say the man was observed motionless for an extended period of time inside a bathroom. They add that staff attempted first aid before an ambulance arrived, but he died on the way to the hospital. They say preliminary assessments indicate he died from cardiac arrest and that the Australian Embassy has been contacted.
0: The Trump administration has subpoenaed several New York Times journalists after they reported on security concerns involving the new presidential jet, Air Force One. Tim Wharton reports.
4: The new jet, which President Donald Trump received as a gift from Qatar, entered service last week. But after flying on the new Air Force One to last week's NATO summit in Turkey, he switched to the older plane for the flight home. The New York Times reported that the US president had made the change because the Secret Service had warned the new jet lacked some of the advanced security features of the older aircraft, including anti-missile capabilities. The White House, which has denied the claims, has now turned on the New York Times, continuing Mr. Trump's effort to threaten independent news organizations by leveraging the power of the federal government against them. The Times and the US National Press Club has described the decision to summon the journalists as an extraordinary assault on the freedom of the press.
0: The US government has made a first compensation payment to people affected by a mysterious illness known as Havana Syndrome. The payments have been made after American diplomats stationed in the Cuban capital reported falling ill and hearing piercing sounds at night in 2016. The BBC's Joanna Keane with more.
5: More than 1,000 reports have been made, not just from US personnel in Havana, but from staff stationed in China, Europe and Washington. Symptoms include nosebleeds, headaches and vision problems, with one victim saying it felt like a dentist on steroids drilling in her right ear. There's long been speculation that microwave or other electronic warfare was being used. There were reports that Russia was to blame, but US intelligence has previously said it's unlikely that a foreign power was involved.
0: To sport and in the AFL, Hawthorn has dealt a reality check to the resurgent Carlton at the MCG, putting an end to the Blues' 7-game winning streak. With the details, Aaron Bryans.
6: It was a low-scoring affair early at a wet MCG, but after quarter time, the Hawks unleashed, surging into a run of 11 of 13 goals to win by 64 points and consolidate third. It was a similar story at the Adelaide Oval, where the Crows kicked 15 of 18 goals after quarter time to record a 79-point win and move into the top four, handing the Gold Coast Suns their 7th straight loss in the process. Aaron Bryans, ABC Sport, Adelaide.
0: Earlier, the Giants kept their finals hopes alive with a come-from-behind win over the Cats by 13, and St Kilda defeated Port by 14. ABC News.
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9: So now we're into the wee small hours. We've got one more hour together, and it's kind of good because we can indulge ourselves in the things that have been catching our passion. I like thinking of this as the passion hour. And you know the thing that's caught my passion of late, and I can't, there's so much that's happened in the time since when we were last speaking and now, but it's football. And when I say football, of course, I still love Collingwood forever, but football as in the round ball game, soccer, we call it, but they call it, no, it's called football. The World Cup has just been so exciting. And in what, how many hours time? Is it 5.5 hours time now? Counting down the hours. England and Norway are going to play. And I'm slightly disappointed because I love both England and Norway. Have you been getting into it with Jude Bellingham and the crowd sing Hey Jude? And of course, a national anthem that just is so, I don't know, it's just stirring, isn't it? Although whenever I think of the English national anthem, I always think of the goodies.

Here it comes. Oh, come on, Mr. Elgar. You know it goes. It's building up to it, you know, and Tim Brooke Taylor always stands up for it. Do you remember? Da da da da da da da. Just keep it going. But that's all the old-fashioned. That's all the old-fashioned kind of stuff. But Norway have come up with something really, really special. And I don't even think they got an advertising agency to do it. Norway have made their first World Cup in 28 years or something, and they've got this Erling Haaland. For those of you that aren't into it, let me just explain to you. Erling Haaland is like 6'8". He's this huge, big, blonde man, an athlete, like huge. He's like a Viking, and they have really lent into this whole Viking thing, although he does have the personality of a Labrador. He just bounces around and does crazy things. But this is what Norway have done to stir up the crowd, where everybody else has got this, you know, Latin American dancing thing going, or the English singing Hey Jude. Norway have done something really, really clever in that they've done the Viking row. They've lent into this whole Viking imagery, and it's brought something astounding to the World Cup in terms of branding and in terms of emotional experience. Because to see 80,000 people silently just grunting as they row is a very different vibe to the Latin American dancey vibe that we're used to. So let me just play you the Viking row and Erling Haaland is kind of a leader of it. After a match, he stands up with a big drum and he bangs it. And this is what happens.

0: and then they all go Burko. Don't you just love it? Don't you just love it? So Ellen Ness is an archaeologist at Oslo's Viking Ship Museum, which opens next year, and she joins us now to tell us a little bit about the Vikings, given that Norway has successfully, this tiny country has just thrown Viking culture into the world's lap and said, get off on this. Imagine it. Hello to you, Ellen.
1: Hi, Libby.
0: It's wonderful. It's a wonderful thing. Do you know the story of how this chant came to be? Is it something that's existed in Norway before, or is it just emerged now?
1: No, the chant didn't exist. It was more like, at last, we are in the World Championship. It was incredible, great, hardly to believe. And then people started to think, what can we do as supporters? And the supporters started to think, we need to do something together. And they come up with this role. And it has catched on like a bushfire.
0: It is. It's huge.
1: Everyone is rowing.
0: Everyone's rowing. Is everyone in Norway rowing?
1: Absolutely, totally. Everywhere, from kindergarten to old folks' home to drunk people in the city to the parliament, to absolutely everyone is rowing. And it's wonderful because it's so much joy and people are doing it together and it's inclusive and simply fun.
0: It's fun and it's got that silence in it as well, which is a huge discipline. Is the Norwegian culture got strength and discipline at its backbone? Like Australian culture is kind of larrikin and easygoing. Is Norwegian culture reflected in that row somehow?
1: We don't have the discipline at all. Kind of individualist. But the thing is, we are really also not into samba, Latin American samba. We are too stiff. It wouldn't work at all.
0: Yeah.
1: So rowing this thing is perhaps more fitting. And we have the history for it.
0: Yeah.
1: You want to hear that?
0: Yeah, I do. I really want to hear it. What is the history of the row? Why did they
1: choose the row? The history of it.
0: Yeah.
1: It starts with geography. Since Norway is a place, when you have a look at the map, it's just water everywhere. It's a huge coastline. There's a lot of fjords crossing absolutely everywhere, cutting the land half in two somewhere. And the lakes, the rivers, they're just water. And when people wanted to meet other people, which people tend to like, they needed to have a way to get there. And there were no roads. There were mountains and forests, except for the water. So the water was where they could travel. So the water actually connected people. And for that, they needed boats. And they started with the small boats, rowing boats. And then in the Viking Age, they developed a sail. But there were still people rowing absolutely everywhere. And the good thing with rowing is that you can row a very small boat and even a very small child can do that. I think I started to row when I was like 4 or 5. But everyone can row. It's easy. And you can row until you are old. It's easy. So rowing has been connecting people in this country since Stone Age.
0: Wow. That's so interesting.
1: Nokia is kind of late. Rowing is the thing connecting people.
0: So are you saying that rowing is part of, is like something that Norwegian people do now, if you were doing it when you were 4?
1: Yeah, we still do, but now we actually have roads, believe it or not.
0: Yes.
1: but we are rowing for fun, yeah. For exercise, and for easy things like go fishing. Then you will take your boat or rent one or you simply go out rowing. It's easy.
0: Did Vikings need a drum to set the rhythm?
1: Nope. That's the only thing that's wrong with this.
0: Right.
1: When the Vikings were rowing with the big ships, that's of course a bit different from the smaller boats, they needed to be actually, then you have the disciplined, they need to cooperate. Because if you were like, say, let's say 30 persons, 15 on each side, and they were going to row this ship, they needed to be in the exact same rhythm. And I mean, exact, which means that they didn't have a drum, but they were looking at the rower front left, and they were watching his or her shoulder. Because if you are watching the oar, you're too late. You need to watch the movement in the shoulder. And when they did that and they were trained, the whole thing, like the people and the ship and everything, just become like one single united living organism or something like a swimming through the ocean. I have been trying it myself. It's just wonderful.
0: What about a Viking ship? Have you ever rowed a Viking ship yourself?
1: I have rowed a copy of them, of course. The real ones are safe and sound in a museum,
0: Yeah.
1: but there are people building copies, and I have tried to do that. And it's such a wonderful feeling to do this thing together with the crew, like working like one person. So for me, it was quite a natural thing when this become a football fan thing. It was really something that made sense for me. Like, yes, of course, it is all about connecting people, doing something together, working together for something.
0: So you can see the connection between rowing and modern football. I mean, it truly is an extraordinary thing, this World Cup. I've watched other ones, but I don't think it's truly sunk in as someone who's new to football. I didn't grow up with that kind of football. How, what an international language it is, and what a
1: Yeah.
0: passionate language, how emotional it is. Like, it's actually a genuinely emotional game.
1: Maybe all sport is like that, because but perhaps even more so when they're into team sports, and a sport is so big international
0: Yeah.
1: that people are playing more or less, if it's popular or not, in every country of the world, as someone who has seen a football
0: Yeah, it's
1: sometimes.
0: the whole world speaking the same language at the same time.
1: Yeah, so it's a wonderful thing.
0: It is a wonderful thing. And just before we move into some Viking myths, please, because I'd love to know about some myths that are related to water, some Viking stories. What's the vibe like over your neck of the woods with the match coming up very shortly?
1: This match is for us in our time zone going to be very late or into the night. So I'm prepared. I have a flask of coffee, and I live in a small country, a small town. So I'm going to a big event for the whole town, and I'm
0: Oh.
1: going to take part as a volunteer to help people out, to a bit of crowd control. And I'm looking so much forward to that. Will be the whole town with children and old and everyone being awake and outdoor in the middle of the night. I'm really looking forward to that. It will be fun.
0: Outdoors you're going to be watching it on a big screen
1: Yes, exactly.
0: in the woods.
1: So, no, it will be in the middle of this small town. We have a sport arena.
0: Yeah.
1: They have put up some big screens for the event, and they will gather half the town there, and the rest of the town will be in a pub.
0: Yeah.
1: And then we will enjoy this game together the whole
0: Wow.
1: night. And tomorrow I'm going to be incredibly tired. But you are a night person yourself. You're used to that.
0: No, I'm not a night person. I'm just filling in, but enjoying doing so, and it gives me the opportunity to speak to people on the other side of the world when it's a more sensible time for you, I guess. Okay, 6 degrees of Aaron Erling Haaland. Do you know someone who knows someone who knows someone who knows him?
1: I probably do, since I have family in that part of the country, and Norway is not big. So it will be strange if I didn't.
0: Tell me
1: It's a small
0: about
1: country.
0: it is a small country. I know. I was thinking that someone would know. Indeed, if you are 6 degrees of separation from Erling Haaland, please call 1-300-800-222. If you know someone in Norway who might know someone in Norway who might know Erling Haaland, I'd be very interested in speaking to you. 1-300.
1: They might be quite kind of busy tonight watching a game, you know,
0: It hasn't happened. It
1: but
0: hasn't started yet.
1: no, it hasn't started yet.
0: No, right now.
1: No, it will start in how many hours?
0: Six.
1: 4 hours, 6 hours.
0: No, five.
1: Yeah, it will.
0: Four and a half to
1: I'm
0: five.
1: confused.
0: Yep.
1: 11 o'clock Norwegian time.
0: 6:30 in Australia in the morning. Tell me about some Viking myths. I'd love to know about the Vikings. Tell me about Thor. He seems kind of interesting.
1: He's an interesting guy, and he's a huge guy. He is a strong guy, So in that sense, he will be more like Holland, but absolutely not. Because Thor is described as not the smartest guy in the club, and Holland is a smart guy. So it's not the same person at all. But Thor is the guy who helps the gods towards the giants. And there is a story where he wanted to go fishing. He wanted to go, see if there were any fish in the sea. And he did that together with a giant. You want to hear that?
2: Yeah, I do.
1: Because he kind of forced himself to come with the giant. And he started with cutting the head of the giant's ox just so they had something to put on his hook. And then they started to row. And they rowed out and out and out, and the giant started to be quite afraid, but Thor wanted to go in to row even further. Row, row. And in the end, they stopped. The giant started to be nervous, but Thor was satisfied, and he started to put out his line and hook with the ox head and everything, and he got a bite. And on the hook was the huge

0: Midgar serpent, a huge snake-like serpent, was circling the sea, was circling the earth or the world. The world is in the middle, and then there is a huge sea and an ocean, and then there is this serpent. And the serpent has been taking the bite, and Thor was started to pull it up, and the giant was incredibly afraid, so he draw his knife and cut the line. And then Thor thought that the only thing to do, and least sensible things to do, was to kill the giant, which he did. And then he waded. He started simply to walk ashore. And luckily for us, the Midgard serpent is still there, because if not, all the water in the ocean will have just disappeared, and I don't know what will have happened with our world. So luckily, the giant cut the line.
1: This is so fascinating. It's almost like this, the Norway Viking history, Viking folklore, mirrors the Greek gods. Did they play the same role as the Greek gods, the Norway Viking?
0: Yeah.
1: Yeah, like they were.
0: The gods in the myths are very human-like. They're not godlike at all,
1: They have
0: like Thor,
1: flaws.
0: this guy.
1: They have flaws.
0: Yeah, and some of them are quite stupid, some of them are smart, some strong, some old, some young. It's really mirrors the society.
1: And so people would look at the Viking gods and they would feel better about their own lives because they would think, well, if you guys can't get it right, I can let myself off the hook.
0: Yeah, probably. Like, we are all doing mistakes all the time, and just to make it not easier, but more easy to understand, is all destiny. You know, the gods have decided everything was going to happen on forehand anyway. So the only thing that you can do is the best you can so that the gods will be happy with you.
1: Right.
0: So maybe what the gods means for the game tonight, for the match, if we are going to lose, well, the only thing we can do is to do the best, to make it the best match ever. That's the only thing we can do.
1: Has all of this renewed interest in the Viking god? I mean, there is a distinction, isn't there, between the real life Vikings who sort of went out there and fought and marauded and pillaged those Vikings
0: Yes,
1: and
0: absolutely.
1: completely different.
0: Most Vikings were farmers anyway, but this was still some outraiding killing people, so they did both,
1: They did
0: like
1: both. Yeah,
0: humans.
1: like humans. And tell me, what does the word Viking, where does it come from? What is it, the word Viking?
0: I'm very happy you asked that, because I can't answer,
1: Ah.
0: but I can give you my best guess.
1: Yeah, then
0: No, it's a
1: I'd like
0: huge
1: to.
0: discussion,
1: Yeah.
0: and no one is really sure. But it might be coming from an area was called Viken. Maybe it comes from people who came from this place. It might come from bad Vikings, raiders who were hiding in small, shallow parts of the fjords and attacking from there. And we call these shallow parts for Vik. So it might be that. So it's not quite sure. I think most researchers now are tending to think it has to do with this area, the geography, because in the Viking Age there were no nationalities. There were no Norwegian, Danes, or Swedes. It didn't exist. So they would say that, well, I come from this area, Viking, you know, so I'm kind of a Viking. It makes sense. It's possible.
1: On the radio is Ellen Ness. She's an archaeologist at Oslo's Viking Ship Museum. And we're speaking with Ellen in honour of the Norway football team and the Viking row, which has gone completely viral on social media. In fact, not just on social media, it's a fabulous chant. On the world's crush on the star striker Erling Haaland. In fact, Troy has called. Do you mind if I take a call, Ellen? Are you happy to speak to Troy? He's in North Fitzroy, which is in Victoria. I think he's got a crush.
0: Absolutely.
1: He's got a crush on Erling as well. Hey, Troy.
0: Yeah,
1: Hey,
0: we
1: good
0: all have.
1: evening. Oh, good morning,
0: Hi,
1: ladies. How are you
0: Troy.
1: going? Yeah, you're good.
2: Mate, what a ripper! It's just good. Admittedly, I vote for Liverpool. Okay,
1: Yeah, you're a Scouse.
2: not Manchester City,
1: Yeah.
2: or whatever. But he is just driving the ship, isn't he?
1: Isn't he? He's the.
2: And I've got a question to ask.
1: Yeah.
2: How come rowers go? Rowers go backwards. And Viking ships and whatever go forward,
1: Ah, I don't know.
2: like in Commonwealth Games or the Olympics or whatever.
1: I don't know. Ellen, have you got any idea why, well, Viking ships were going somewhere and, well, I don't know the answer to that question.
0: You know, you have to repeat the question for me because the phone line was a bit bad, so yeah. I didn't quite get it. Can you repeat it?
1: Yes, the question was, why do rowers go backwards but Viking ships go forwards?
0: Why you sit when you're back into the direction where you're rowing?
1: Yeah.
0: It's simply because you get more force.
1: There you go.
0: It's also possible to row the opposite way. It has a separate name even, but it takes much more force.
1: There you go.
0: It's something like I started to row as a child. I could very quickly understand that the way to row was with the back towards where I was going. But as Troy says, when they were sailing, that of course the steersman or woman would look in the direction where the ship was going.
1: Very good answer, Ellen. I would like to ask you about your Viking Ship Museum, which is opening next year. It's in Oslo, obviously. What brought this on? How long has it been in preparation?
0: It has been in preparation since the project started in 2014. So it has been some years. And I'm so eager to open this museum. It will be so much nice things to see there. And I really, really love to let people see it all.
1: What are you going to have?
0: Viking ships. We have three of them. I mean, the three best Viking ships in the world. What's not to like? And then we have around 5,000 other objects, jewelry, swords, everyday objects, everything, coins, everything Viking.
1: How much is Viking heritage part of the identity of Norwegians?
0: It's a complicated question, but I think it's at least a part of the identity. But then again, people are... Even though the Vikings are popular, people are not really stupid. So they understand that it has been more than 1,000 years since the last Viking simply disappeared into a medieval person. And we are not Vikings. We are living a modern life. But then again, with your culture and history, it's interesting to know how the society ended up the way it is. And even more important to see if there are anything we can learn. If the Vikings did something that was not very smart, let's learn from that. If they did something that was very smart, well, that's something to bring further.
1: I've got Ken from Ipswich wants to talk Vikings with you. Ipswich is in Queensland. Ken?
3: Mm-hmm. Yes. Yes, my mother was Norwegian, and I've been over there a couple of times.
1: Yeah.
3: And one time I was out there, my auntie, Yargren, took me to the Viking Museum. And apparently their zenith was from mid-900 to 1100. And they had the artifacts there. And they had block and tackles and everything. And that's over 1,000 years ago. They were quite an advanced race, the Vikings.
1: Were they a race, Ellen?
0: No, they were not. They were a people. They were a culture. And they were coming to ethnicity, it wasn't important at all. They were quite inclusive. If you were even from an Arabic part of the country or from England or whatever, France, I mean, come and join us. So they were not a nationality and not a race. They were a culture.
1: A people of a time.
0: A people of the time, exactly.
1: Yeah.
0: Some of them were raiders and doing what pillaging, and other most people were farmers. Some people were fishermen and women.
1: Them Vikings? What distinguished them as Vikings? Just the time, or their hairdos, or what?
0: They did care about their hair. Actually, they were combing and washing, and they were quite eager to look nice. Even so, I know, okay, I'm stepping out of the thing here, but I just have to add one of my favorite sources. It's a letter written from an English boy, son of a priest, and he's complaining because all those Vikings, they're taking all the girls in the town. All the girls are just interested in Vikings because they were washing themselves all the time. They were bathing. Yeah.
1: They were interested
0: in
1: personal.
0: So there were no girls for him.
1: How gorgeous. I've got a text message from Daryl who says, 15 to 20 years ago, he too visited the Viking Museum at Rock

0: guide. Is that right? Near Copenhagen?
1: Yeah, I know. It's a Viking ship museum. Our Danish sisters and brothers, they have a Roskilde Museum. They also have some Viking ships, but I have to add, they're not so well preserved as ours.
0: No, yours are
1: Just
0: going to be
1: needed to
0: great.
1: say that.
0: Oh,
1: Yeah,
0: yours are going
1: sorry.
0: to be great. Well, Ellen, I wish you great success tonight. Your country has given us great pleasure. They're my second favourite side, and it's been really fun barracking for Norway.
1: Yeah, it has been fun, and it's also nice to know that the whole world is actually enjoying this and having fun together.
0: Yeah.
1: That's the best thing
0: Yeah,
1: about
0: but
1: it all.
0: you've brought it. Like, you've brought the fun, which is pretty amazing for a people that you have described as stiff.
1: Yeah, but we are stiff, but we like to have fun anyway, in a stiff kind of way.
0: Okay, well, in a very stiff way, I would like to invite everybody who's still up and whose knees can take them to have a little dance to one of Norway's most famous exports before Erling Haaland. It is Aha and Take On Me. Are you ready?
1: I'm ready.
0: Thank you so much, Ellen.
1: Thank you.

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3: It is Libby filling in for Suzanne. I'm just sitting here looking at the time tick, tick, ticking away. And I have received some texts thinking that I haven't really been fair because I haven't given the same amount of love and attention to England, who are also extraordinary. They've been playing amazing football, but they've also got the characters, right? They've got the characters. Marcus Rashford hasn't been on as much as I'd like him to, but Marcus Rashford is a very kind man. He runs a breakfast club for kids who can't afford to have breakfast. And so he put all of his charity money, when I say all of his charity money, the money of his that he designated to charity, into setting up breakfast clubs for kids who were hungry, basically. He worked with the government and set that up, which, I don't know, I always find it extraordinary when big-earning sports stars take the time to funnel their money into worthwhile causes. I know some of the more cynical amongst you might say there are tax benefits, but it still is a good thing to do. And Jude Bellingham too, he is another really good bloke. He does kind things and has had a number of instances throughout this tournament whereby, you know, he stopped and he spoke to a disabled journalist who was in a chair and spoke to him in Spanish because that was his native language. And I guess it's all of those stories that make me feel so connected to it, more than just the game, which of course I'm suckered into because my children both play. And we spend a lot of time at soccer pitches. So I thought in the time that we had left that we could have a little bit of a yak. And I wondered, well, I'm not at the World Cup and I'm not at Wimbledon. And guess what? Neither are you. So what is the latest event that you have been to? Was it the under 12 sausage sizzle where you flicked a sausage and made sure that the onion went on underneath the sausage so it didn't fall off? Was it an open day to raise money, a fundraising thing? Or maybe you went to a amateur theatre night, opening night, out in the sticks that your best friend's husband's cousin's brother was playing the starring role in and they needed to get some support. I wanted to know what event you've thrown your weight behind out of the goodness of your heart and actually got joy out of being part of. And it can be as big, like you managed to go to Wimbledon last year, or as small, like an open day at a church fete where there was a choir that you were part of. It can be as big or as small as that, because I actually think that that's what the celebration is about, coming together, being part of a group, and everybody doing the same thing. The number is 1-300-222-774, 1-300-222-774. What is the latest group event that you've been part of? Whether it's been singing in a choir, whether it's been going to a Wimbledon or a World Cup, or if it's just as simple as taking part in a charity football match that raised money to help someone do something. 1-300-222-774. Give me a call. I will play Hey Jude by the Beatles for the Jude Bellingham fans. I am receiving repeated messages that the Canberra Raiders rugby league team had the Viking clap performed before home matches, very much like the Norwegian row. Most stirring, you may already know this. No, I do not. I did not know that the Canberra Raiders did that. Thank you for sharing. Okay. And you know what? If that talkback question's really stupid, I'm sure you'll tell me. 1-300-222-774.

0: Are there any winners in the cost of living crisis? What's causing the algal bloom?
1: Questions. They've never been more important. So the one thing we'll never question is our duty to keep asking. ABC News. Keep asking.
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4: Oh, that sounds like the right phone number. I do apologise. I gave the Victorian phone number. I'm sorry. 1 800 800 222 is the number. 1 300 800 222. We're in that studio. Oh, Vanda, you would know better than I.
5: Oh, I don't think I would, to tell you the truth, Libby, but how you go? Like, I love your show. I think it's terrific.
4: Yeah, it's got to be bonkers.
5: Oh, it's like the love child of Mad Max and Fallout.
4: Have I driven it off the road?
5: I beg your pardon.
4: Have I driven it off the road?
5: No, not at all. I'm at my halfway point.
4: Where are you going?
5: Oh, I'm just unloading.
4: What have you got?
5: Oh, I deliver a heap of bread. Like, I've got this huge trailer full of bread, and I come to a distribution centre where it's just a big shed or a big warehouse, and I unload half a truck.
4: And then
5: I've already done half a truck.
4: And then what happens?
5: Then other trucks, little trucks, come and they take it off to the supermarkets.
4: Oh, that's fantastic. I wondered how the bread got to the supermarkets. You do it. So you're the daddy bread.
5: Yeah. Oh, goodness gracious.
4: And you have to unpack it all yourself.
5: No, I don't unpack it. No, it's on, like, trolleys, you know.
4: Yeah.
5: But it's all stacked up and, you'll get it to the tail loader and then down the tail loader and off it comes. And then I pick up all the waste and all the empties and wheel them back onto the truck and then lock it all down and then back on the motorway.
4: Do you have any, like, olive and chili bread on there, or is it just sort of like...
5: No. This is major, big... Yeah, no. It's none of that good stuff. This is big...
4: Loaves.
5: Big other mob. Yeah.
4: It's for Vegemite sandwiches.
5: Yeah. The stuff that's soft like a new Chuck's, you know? Yeah. Anyway, I like that olive stuff and I'm a big fan of the sourdough.
4: Yeah, me too.
5: Personally, you know. Anyway, So, your phone numbers, I picked up on your phone numbers. I thought, she's doing a hybrid here. That's excellent.
4: Oh, I'm sorry.
5: No, it was a bit like a liger. You know, like lions and tigers, they're called ligers or tigons. Anyway.
4: I am an ABC. Yeah. I did start at ABC Sydney and then Radio Sydney and then went to Radio Melbourne and Victoria, and I'm sorry, it's just embedded in my head. But have you, just out of interest, have you been watching any of the footy or not? Any of the football?
5: Oh, look, I wish I really only get to watch sort of television once a week, to tell you the truth. By the time I'm finished, you know, I'll go do my thing in the morning and then go eat clean, prepare myself, and then sleep. And so, no, but I've got to tell you, You've piqued my interest. So I've actually got to get on and look up this Erland Harling fella.
4: Oh, you've must. And then
5: look at the Viking Row. It sounds, I don't know, interesting at the least.
4: Have you got social media?
5: I do have social media.
4: So pop it in. Go on to Insta and pop it in and just put in Erling, E-R-L-I-N-G, Viking Row, and have a look at it. It's truly extraordinary to see a stadium of 80,000 people. Go.
5: Yeah, that little sound grab you had before, that was awesome, wasn't it?
4: Yeah.
5: You know? Yeah. I mean, I used to get excited. I'm not a cricket fan. Like, I used to play cricket and stuff, but I used to get excited when you'd see the Richie Benos getting around.
4: Oh, the crowds of Richie Benos were fantastic.
5: I was going out with a girl whose son used to do it, and they loved it, you know?
4: Everybody gets... Greta actually synthesised what I was trying to get out of my head, which was, when have you been part of, like, a crowd movement or a crowd chant or a crowd thing? But the crowd, Richie Benos, that group was extraordinary.
5: Oh, weren't they?
4: Yeah.
5: Yeah, yeah. Yeah, and it stopped. I said, oh, you know, but there's other mobs now too, isn't there? There's someone, isn't there a group of them who get around for the tennis as well or something?
4: I don't know, but someone will ring and I'm going to give the right phone number. This is what we really wanted to talk about, whether or not you've been part of a group chant or a crowd movement like that. 1-300-800-222 is the correct phone.
5: Oh, look at you go.
4: Yes.
5: That's awesome. Well done.
4: You've helped me, you see. Out of failure, one learns.
5: Yeah, there you go. Yeah.
4: All right. All right.
5: Well, yeah, I've never really been part of a group chant. Look, years ago when my youngest was, she did the Kokoda thing.
4: Oh, yeah.
5: The Kokoda.
4: Yeah.
5: And then, yeah. You know, so we did a heap of fundraising and, yeah, sausage sizzles. Did a sausage sizzle at a big blue stationary shop car park one time. And, I used to remind people that sausages were good for them and stuff. You know, because veganism was starting to really take off back then.
4: Spoil it for everybody, right?
5: I've been out with a couple of vegans. They're hard work.
4: We'll crank them up if we do that. We can't do that. Vando, I'll let you unload the bread.
5: Thank you, Libby. Great show. Toodle pip.
4: Toodle pip. You are so sweet. I am going here to Steve. Hello.
6: Hi, Libby. How are you?
4: I'm okay. Thank you, Steve. How are you going?
6: Oh, fantastic. Thanks.
4: Yeah?
6: I wanted to tell you... the recent event we went to yesterday.
4: Yeah.
6: And my wife and I attended our first ever park run.
4: Oh, you did a park run with a group of people?
6: Yeah, 150 people in Cessnock here.
4: Was it fun?
6: It was great. I'm recently retired.
4: Mm-hmm.
6: I'm 68 and my wife's a few years younger than me. But we've been looking at something to do in retirement to keep fit. And we'd signed up with a walking group and did a walk earlier in the week. But then we registered for parkrun and went on the parkrun, which you can walk or you can jog or, you know, run away from the group, as some people did.
4: Yeah.
6: There were like 150 there and they were really supportive. And it was just a fantastic atmosphere. And we all got together for coffee afterwards. It was terrific.
4: That's so interesting. So... I've always wondered what it's like, whether it would be embarrassing if you can't keep up, but it's not.
6: No, it's not. I came 118th out of 150. We both walked. There were people there from all ages, from young kids to, probably in the late 80s. Yeah, certainly late 80s, at least, running.
4: Is your motivation fitness to have people around you to motivate you, or is it also friendship?
6: Oh, no, a bit of both, mainly fitness, but it was just, that was a side benefit, I think, having the friendship groups come out of that, you know.
4: Yeah. Well, good on you. You understood what I meant, and I am so grateful that you understood what I was asking about, because quite frankly, by this hour, I'm not used to staying up. I'm a morning person, but I guess it is morning now, isn't it?
6: Yes, it is.
4: Yeah.
6: Look, it's a big fan. It was from way back, and it's been terrific talking to you. And can I just say it's been great being in bed with you.
4: And your wife on the other side. And your wife is on the other side, so you should count.
6: No, she's not.
4: Okay. Thank you. Bye.
6: She gets up.
4: Okay.
6: Bye-bye.
4: I'm going to tell her. She's probably listening in the kitchen. John.
7: Hello, Libby.
4: Yeah.
7: How are you doing?
4: I'm okay. I always get just this little bit weary as we reach just towards the finish line. It's like you can see it and then suddenly you get tired.
7: Yeah, it's like the late afternoon when you need a pick-me-up, mate.
4: Yeah, exactly. What were you going to tell me? Have you been a part of this, a crowd thing?
7: I have. I went and watched Frio. I'm a mad keen Frio supporter, have been from the get-go, beat Sydney, which was amazing. I don't know if you follow Aussie rules.
4: Of course,
7: but
4: I follow Aussie rules. How did Mason play?
7: He bloody did good. I think he's keeping Darcy out at the moment.
4: Yeah?
7: Yeah, especially in the first half. He was he took a couple of big grabs in the back line when we really needed a bit of help, and his tap, he had some nice hands on the go in the centre when he got an opportunity. Yeah, so that was good.
4: He's a confidence person. He needs his confidence up.
7: Aren't we all, Libby? Aren't we all?
4: Aren't we all? Yeah. So what did you do in the crowd?
7: Not a lot. Prayed in the first half. Ah. No, not religious, but geez, I was worried, I could tell you.
4: I can imagine.
7: Oh, mate, 11 points. We didn't score a goal in the first half. But I was rang up, I told you, I guess your producer or whatever it is, that I went and watched my nephew play football. It wasn't at the same level as the Dockers, but he plays, I think I can mention names, Forestfield, which is like C4 division or whatever. He's 42 or 44, but he's having a go, mate. You know what I mean?
4: He's playing at 42 or 44?
7: Oh, some people play older than that. There's a guy out of Kalgoorlie, I think he was 60 or something. He'd played, I don't know, 400 or 500 games or something at one point. But, yeah, you get that. But, yeah, I just like it. And, you know, saw my niece and my nephew. And Dudley from the Dockers was down there at this, you know, sort of urban, you know, football.
4: Yes, suburban thing.

0: Thank you. Thank you for your effort. Keep up the good work.
1: I'll talk to you tomorrow night. Joan.
2: Hello.
1: Joan.
2: Hello, Libby.
1: Oh.
2: I've just phoned in to say nothing special. I just wanted to say hello to you.
1: How are you?
2: Well, I'm 95 now, my dear.
1: Joan.
2: And still going strong, but anyway, it's just lovely to hear your voice.
1: I've known you since you were 80.
2: About 70, I suppose. I don't know, but it's just lovely. Lovely to just hear your voice.
1: Oh, it's lovely to hear your voice as well. I'm so glad that you rang in. I can't believe you're up this late.
2: Yes. Oh, well, actually, I have been asleep and I did wake up. But I only have listened to part of your program.
1: Well,
2: but what I have listened to, I've thoroughly enjoyed, especially about the soccer. I love soccer.
1: Okay, well, you go online and see if you can look up Erling Haaland. Ring me tomorrow and tell me what you think.
2: Okay.
1: Okay.
2: All the best.
1: Lots of love, Joan.
2: Yeah.
1: Thank
2: to
1: you for ringing.
2: Bye
1: bye.
2: Bye.
1: You have to understand that you make friends doing this job. They're professional friends, but Joan and I have been friends for years, and I'm so grateful that she rang. Now, Greta, do I need to go talk to Francis or Pav or overnights or anything like that? They're not there yet. I wonder who it'll be. Do you think if I spin the wheel, I'll get Trevor or I'll get Pav or I'll get Francis? Who do you think? Which one? Oh, Ashford, you reckon? Pandora, shall I whack Pandora? Okay, while we wait. Here we go. Pandora.
3: Oh, hi, Libby. How are you going? You're going to wake me up or something?
1: I am waking you up, aren't I? Were you asleep on the phone waiting for me?
3: I was asleep on the phone. We're just trying to work out whether or not you're going to come to me.
1: Sorry.
3: Or whether or not you were going to go to the next presenter. And then I was trying to work out who the next presenter would
1: be. I can't work out who the next presenter. I don't think they know at this stage. I can tell you, though,
3: They're running pretty close to time, though, aren't they? They're running late.
1: Yeah.
3: They've got a note.
1: 31 degrees in Shanghai, I can just see on the television if you're planning to go to Shanghai. I was recently there. There's a place at the end of the street. It's called the Bund. Have you been to Shanghai? Have you been to China?
3: No, I haven't.
1: Oh, it's amazing.
3: I can imagine it is. But Japan's the next on my bucket list because I've done a lot of Southeast and I've done most of Europe and some of the States. But Japan's the one I'm – yeah, and China's just a hop, skip and a jump from there.
1: Yeah. Well, Greta, are you telling me that someone's there? Which one is it? Ashford. Can we talk tomorrow? Will you be up? Will you be up tomorrow, Pandora?
3: I am nocturnal, so I am generally up. And I am loving your quiz. And I can just see lots of people sort of going, that's not how we do it.
1: I know. Ashford, hi. Ashford. Come in, Ashford. Over. He's on the phone and I just hung up on Pandora. Oh, he's on the phone. He's on the blue phone. Do I press the blue button? Okay, there he goes. Hi, Ashford. Ashwin, are you there? Over. You just stop talking. I can't. He's on there. Ashwin, I've got you. Have I got you? No, I've just blown it in as we go for the last one because you're meant to be over there on the blue and I don't know how to swap it. But anyway, the overnight show is coming up after the news, which is coming up in about 30 seconds. My name is Libby Gore. Greta has helped me get the show to air tonight. I'm not very good on the buttons, but I'd like to thank you, Greta, for your patience and helping me muddle my way through. And thank you all for your company this Saturday night. Let's do it all again tomorrow, shall we? The overnight show after the news. See ya.
4: ABC News with Andrew Klupas. Family members of a 13-year-old girl who was allegedly murdered in Victoria's Central West say the help they've received in response to her death has been overwhelming. A 16-year-old boy has been charged with Layla Jeffrey's murder after remains believed to be hers were found in bushland on Thursday on the outskirts of Donald, about 280 kilometres northwest of Melbourne. Layla's aunt, Caitlin Shane, says the community response shows just how much her niece was loved.
1: thank you to everyone for everything they've been doing to help and

0: support. And thank you for making sure that my sister knows how much she is loved and how much Layla is loved. And thank you to whoever found her. It would have been worse to not know.
1: Iran's Foreign Minister Abbas Araghchi has arrived in Oman to discuss arrangements for the safe passage of ships through the Strait of Hormuz, with Washington seeking a public pledge of free, secure transit of vessels. Here's Tim Wharton.
2: US President Donald Trump said yesterday that Washington and Tehran had agreed to continue peace talks despite an escalation of hostilities last week, while also declaring that the ceasefire between the sides was over. After both countries exchanged strikes, no further attacks have been reported. As the latest negotiations get underway, with US Vice President J.D. Vance and Secretary of State Marco Rubio attending, Oman has stepped in to try to mediate an end to the war that has spread insecurity in the Gulf. But Iran has warned no negotiations will take place until the US retreats from its positions in the Strait of Hormuz, while Washington is seeking a public pledge of free, secure transit of vessels through the waterway.
1: An Australian man has died in a Balinese immigration detention centre after he was arrested on Friday for allegedly breaching his visa conditions. Harry Buttonshaw reports.
3: Balinese officials say the 39-year-old was arrested at his residence in South Kuta after numerous attempts of amicably resolving his immigration status. They say just hours after his detention, the man was observed motionless on CCTV in a bathroom. The officials say staff then attempted first aid while waiting for an ambulance. They say the man was then transported to a nearby hospital, but he died before arrival. The officials add that preliminary investigations suggest the man suffered a cardiac arrest and that the Australian Embassy has been contacted.
1: Indonesia's Deputy Attorney General has resigned amid a police investigation into alleged corruption and money laundering. Here's Indonesia correspondent Tim Swanson.
4: Febri Adriansyah resigned several days after police found 74 kilograms of gold bars in a raid at his home in Bogor in Jakarta's south. In a statement, the head of the Legal Information Centre at the Attorney General's office said that Febri's resignation reflected a commitment to maintaining the integrity, objectivity and neutrality of the law enforcement process. In a press conference on Friday evening, Indonesian police detailed raids of 12 locations as they investigate alleged corruption and money laundering. Tim Swanston, ABC News, Jakarta.
1: There are hopes that a Senate inquiry looking into Wednesday's Telstra outage will prompt tangible changes to the nation's telecommunications networks. Telstra bosses will front the inquiry on Friday following the outage on Wednesday, which blocked calls to 000, caused problems for businesses and disrupted public transport networks. Telecommunications consultant Paul Buddha says the vulnerabilities in the network must be addressed.
5: I hope that the inquiry, that the Senate, you know, take the higher level and not start looking at how can we best punish Telstra. No, it's the level of how can we make our country more resilient to things like that.
1: The New York Times and the U.S. National Press Club have lashed out at President Donald Trump after the White House issued subpoenas to several New York Times journalists who reported on security concerns involving Air Force One. The BBC's Eletrenay Smith.
6: The new Air Force One was a gift to President Trump from Qatar. It's a plush, retrofitted Boeing 747 with $400 million of improvements. Donald Trump wanted it ready as soon as possible. But the New York Times reported this week that the jet lacks some of the advanced security features of its predecessor, including anti-missile capabilities. It said the Secret Service requested the new plane be switched back to the old Air Force One as a security precaution for part of President Trump's trip to the NATO summit in Ankara.
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8: Good morning. Turn that down properly, even though it is Ashwin. I think Ashford is much more Downton Abbey. Well, Peter and I were brainstorming more English-style variations of the name. But no, I like that. Libby, good job tonight as well. We couldn't do our cross. I was looking forward to chatting to Libby. Hopefully she's on next weekend. So you might not have heard what is coming up this program. This is the adventure.

will go on an overnight. This is the in-flight entertainment as we head towards the morning. In the third hour, we have a music special devoted to talented songwriters, so people with just a slightly elevated poetic touch in their lyrics. So if you like great songwriting, stick around for that. That's happening in the third hour. Some of your favourites, and hopefully some new cases as well to put before you. In the second hour, we'll look at honeymoons, the lowdown on honeymoons. There used to be an opportunity for couples to get to know each other before they live together for the first time, but those days, for many, are long gone. There's a lot of living together beforehand. So what's the purpose of a honeymoon? It's just a great holiday. It's an escape. So we'll look at the places to go to and get a refresh on where honeymoons are in 2026. We'll cross over to London as well, where an intergalactic bin-covered space traveller is the most talked-about figure in UK politics, competing against Nigel Farage for the seat of Clacton. What a time in UK politics. So we'll check in with the UK. They're in a slightly farcical era, it seems, that as the world is heading towards. So we'll see if that portends anything for us. So that's the adventure we have in the next few hours. But we always begin with a quiz, which is your chance to learn some trivia, share a bit of trivia with everyone else, and win. You can win an overnight's fridge magnet. The way it works, if you've just joined, it's 1 point for every correct answer, up to 2 points per person. So everyone who answers correctly is eligible to win, and it's chosen randomly by a computer system at the end. So you're all in the draw to win, and the more points you get, the more chances you have. So if you'd like to play, that number to call is 1300 800 222. Quick run of the temperatures. It will be 24 degrees today in Brisbane, partly cloudy. Sydney, 17 and sunny. Melbourne, 14 degrees with showers. Canberra, 9, showers easing. Hobart, 12 degrees, showers. Darwin, 32 and sunny. Adelaide, 15 with showers. Perth, 19 degrees, partly cloudy. We begin. Give us a call, 1300 800 222 to play.

0: That is Edge of 17 by Stevie Nicks. Let me give you a little piece of Panic trivia. You know, when I first played that, I thought, oh no, I've played Eye of the Tiger. I've played Eye of the Tiger. But I hadn't. Just unusually similar as well. And then you go down the Stevie Nicks direction. A good change. I think Eye of the Tiger is just a little too strong to kick off with. We've had some songwriter suggestions already. Barry Gibb, Paul McCartney, Taylor Swift, Jimmy Webb, great songwriters. We'll see who's featured in our list of classic songwriters in the third hour. Also, the first text tonight was there's floods in China at the moment and there are 5,000 deadly snakes swimming around. They've escaped a facility. I'm not sure if you've seen this footage on social media. It's frightening, frightening footage. And my first thought was, how are they swimming? They don't even have arms or legs. But then I was thinking, moray eels do it. Dolphins, it can be done. But what would you call the stroke? Tail stroke? There's got to be something different. It's very impressive at how well these snakes are swimming on the surface of the water. It's almost like a cartoon. I think we're ready to go with the quiz. The lines, we have one free. You can call in on 1300 800 222. Here we go. April has called in to kick us off. Hello, April.
1: Good morning, Sir Ashford.
0: Ashford, it's a little classier, isn't it, than Ashwin?
1: Oh, look, Ashwin's your name. I think that's nice.
0: I'll stick with it.
1: Yeah, I think so.
0: I will. What, April's the full form. Did you ever have a fancier version when you were, you know, trying to upmarket? April's already quite fancy, but have you ever tried to go even more upmarket?
1: Not really. I didn't like April when I was growing up as a child. I used my middle name when I started uni, and then I added a, because my mother was Japanese, I chose a Japanese name, which I have added. So I have.
0: Can you share one of your other names with us? Or is that secret? You don't have to.
1: No. My Japanese name is Sayuri.
0: Sayuri. Oh, see, that's beautiful as well. So you go by Sayuri in other circles when you're in other places.
1: In Japan. Some places, yeah.
0: Oh, I like it. April's nice as well. There was a Teenage Mutant Ninja Turtle, April O'Neil, who I was a big fan of growing up. And it's also, you know, a good month name as well. So it's got good connotations.
1: Well, I was actually born in April, but people assume that that's why I was called April. But my mother was a huge fan of April Stevens. There's a name for you to look up.
0: I didn't know that. Okay. A singer? And, singer or actor?
1: She's a singer. She's dead now, but she her music was in was it Five Bedrooms or TV series about that had David Wenham in it where he played the stalker. He was a bigamist. He married
0: two people.
1: Interesting.
0: Okay. April Stevens.
1: Psychological thriller. It was based on a true story, actually. It was really quite scary.
0: Interesting. Okay, well, I like that. That's another one to add. I forgot to look up April Stevens, Zed Cars, and a couple of other things this weekend. Okay, let's kick off with your question. Mm-hmm. In English, what is the term for the native of the city or principality of Moscow? Moscow. What do we call people from Moscow? Muscovite is correct. Your second question, spelling question, spell acquiesce.
1: A-C-Q-U-I-E-S-C-E.
0: Good job. That's 2 points for you, April. That was pretty quick, so nice to chat to you tonight.
1: Okay, likewise.
0: Thank you.
1: Thanks.
0: April or Sayuri, also from the Northern Beaches. Yeah, someone said they thought it was Eye of the Tiger coming up as well tonight. It's a fun song as well. It's very alpha. It's high energy, isn't it? Peter has called us from Sydney. Hi, Peter.
2: G'day. My mind's racing because there's so many things going through it.
0: Okay. What's the main thread going through it at the moment?
2: Well, the main thread is you played Stevie Nicks singing, the first thread. And that's coincidentally an interesting written song because where it comes from, I'm told, multiple sources, she was talking with Tom Petty, with whom she was a great friend and colleague. And she asked about somebody's age, and he said, "Oh, she or he is at the age of 17."
0: That's a suspicious thing to say.
2: Because Tom Petty has a really strong accent, she thought he said "edge of 17,"
0: Oh, and age of 17, yeah.
2: Yeah, well, she thought he said edge, not age.
0: Okay.
2: And, and she took that and wrote a song.
0: Oh, wow. Just a hearing problem-based song. I love it.
2: Yeah, a misheard statement turns into a misheard lyric song.
0: Well, that's a creative way to create new phrases, right? Just slightly mishear them and come up with something fun.
2: Anyway, and the other one is probably not on your list, but Mike Scott of the Waterboys.
0: Yeah.
2: In terms of creative songwriting, I mean, not so much prolific in terms of creatives, but The Hole of the Moon has got some of the most amazing couplets.
0: Oh, right. So that's classic poetry coming out in a song.
2: Yeah, yeah. I spoke about wings and you just flew. It's just one after another, bang, bang, bang, bang, all these, yeah.
0: I like that concept. I think with poetry, sometimes they can be very flowery and lyrical, but when you write a song, you have to pare it back because it has to be catchy and you've got to be able to sing it, so it has to have vowels in it. Songwriting is different to poetry, but the people who manage to marry the two can come up with some quite striking imagery.
2: I think there are two skills. There's one making poetry or songs work with very few words.
0: Yeah.
2: And the other skill is choosing the words, which are not necessarily proper grammar or syntax, but the way they come out in the cadence of the song,
0: yes,
2: really emphasises and goes with the melody and the. There's a couple of reasons. Well, anyway,
0: percussive words that sound good to the ear, regardless of.
2: Well, there's a very recent Olivia Rodrigo song where she says it don't matter, but the reason she says it don't is because it actually fits with the way the song.
0: And it's also a better vowel because you can say own't rather than usn't.
2: It's a sweeter vowel
0: to sing, don't rather than doesn't.
2: From my observation, it's chosen for emphasis.
0: Yes.
2: And not for, correct
0: grammar. Yeah.
2: Grammar.
0: Very good. Very true. Okay, here's your question to kick us off, Peter.
2: Yep.
0: Which British boy band made a 21st century comeback with the album Beautiful World?
2: Oh. Which British boy band?
0: Yes.
2: Oh, Take That.
0: It was Take That. Was that a guess?
2: Was?
0: Yeah.
2: Oh, you're kidding.
0: That was
2: when you say Beautiful World, I think of Devo straight away.
0: Oh. No, Take That.
2: Who are not British. They're from Athens, Georgia, if I remember correctly. But
0: yeah. It was Gary Barlow, I think, wasn't it, was Take That?
2: I know nothing about Take That apart from the name, so it's a fluke on my part.
0: Well, it's worked. That's one point. Your second question. In the comics, which baby is left on Popeye's doorstep, whom he adopts and raises as his son?
2: Oh, dear. Easy.
0: Is it?
2: Well, unless I'm completely wrong and it's not Sweet Pea.
0: It is Sweet Pea.

0: Before I go to, just listening to April, I actually went to school with a guy whose mother was Japanese.
1: Yeah.
0: And because it was, I mean, this was in the 1960s, because of the Second World War, people just assumed he was half Chinese. And he didn't disagree with that because he didn't want to have to explain that his mother was from Japan. So, you know, I'm always tearing up.
1: No, because of the stigma. So he had to lie for decades.
0: Stigma, yeah.
1: How long did he lie about that for?
0: I don't think. Well, he actually very carefully avoided lying.
1: Mm.
0: I think he was overly concerned.
1: Yeah.
0: But what I think, having spoken to him, I only found out like at a 20-year school anniversary myself. And he was more concerned than he needed to be, but he was also highly protective of his mother.
1: Yeah. That's where it happens. Because I've, you know, just a quick story. I've got this Indian background, and I had some friends over when I was 9 years old, and we're all sitting on the deck outside. These are white Kiwi friends. And Mum came out with some chicken nuggets just to share with the group. And she said, oh, here's some chicken nuggets for you boys. And when she went back in, one of the kids in the circle made fun of her accent, the way she said, here's some chicken nuggets for you boys. And he did it in a thick Indian accent. And when they left, Mum came to me afterwards and said, did someone make fun of my accent today? And I said, oh, no one did that.
0: Yeah.
1: And I've been lying about it for 30 years because I didn't want that attack to happen. But, yeah, it was just different times. I think it was a similar situation. You always protect your family.
0: So I wonder if April had a similar... Anyway, I just wondered to myself when April was mentioning that whether she had any kind of similar feelings or experience.
1: Yeah.
0: I have no idea how old she is, but, you know, I'm in my 60s, so it's a long time.
1: Yeah.
0: Long time ago now.
1: April, when you call in, you can let us know. And Peter, it's nice to chat to you tonight.
0: No worries. See you later.
1: That's 2 points for Peter. Take that. Was it Gary Barlow? Because remember, he was seen as, you know, the rough looking one because everyone was quite pretty back then. But 30 years later, he became the handsome, rugged older man. And so, you know, he was a late bloomer in the boy band universe. Oh, someone said, did you mean acquiesce? No, acquiesce. Acquiesce isn't to accept or comply reluctantly, but acquiesce, that is actually quite close. I would have corrected that if April had spelled acquiesce. Did you say acquiesce because we'd been talking about snakes swimming in China? Who knows? Maybe we planted a seed. Alistair has called in from Victoria. Is it Winchelsea, Alistair?
2: It is correct. I've got the. You know, I was just speaking to Stuart. I got the fridge magnet from probably a little while ago. Thanks for your patience in a green circular letter, Ashwin and Stuart.
1: Yes, yeah. They took a while to get them up from Melbourne, but just because of the production of it down there, so they're away. Mm. So you've got them. Has it gone on the fridge?
2: Yeah, it has. I just put the date on it because I've never got one from Phil. I've never answered the 25th question right.
1: Yes.
2: But I have got a few from overnights because you've just got two questions and you go into a barrel.
1: Yeah, maybe it's a bit. And our questions are a mixture of easy and hard. So, yeah, hopefully. Well, you're on the board. So when did you win?
2: I don't know.
1: Okay. It's a while ago.
2: It was a while ago. Yeah, when I spoke to you about Burma as well. And
1: yes.
2: Mum came from Burma. I think that sort of.
1: Yeah, that's
2: that
1: right.
2: That was a conversation that because I haven't been up at this hour for a while.
1: No. I remember that chat as well. Yeah, okay. Well, let's see if we can get you back on the board with another question.
2: Al Stewart is the greatest, as far as I'm concerned, as lyrics.
1: What makes Al's lyrics so good?
2: Well, he actually had one of his... Muscovite was in one of his songs, Russians and Americans. It was done in 1984, but it's strangely similar to what's going on today.
1: Yes. A lot of these lyricists write timeless songs, and the lyrics are vague enough you can apply them across the decades. So, yeah, that's a good tip. And it's hard to rhyme with Muscovite as well.
2: Yeah, Muscovite Streets, yes.
1: Oh, okay, right.
2: I was in the middle of the line. Al's got the education, and he's very widely read, extremely widely read. He's read a lot of books anyway.
1: Yeah, and that's...
2: And I think that comes out, and I don't think there's too many that are in the field of historic folk rock, which is his little niche.
1: Bob Dylan used to read a lot of Civil War books, and so that history voice would come out a little bit as well, I think, in him in the 60s. Well, okay, let's see if we can get you on the board. Al Stewart is a great recommendation. Your question is... In which film does Rick Berline, the main character, Rick, utter the line, he is looking at you, kid, four times?

0: Casablanca.
1: It is Casablanca.
0: 1942?
1: Oh, I didn't know. Okay, it is. Yeah, so
0: possibly. Is it 1942, isn't it?
1: I don't have the year written down. I just had Casablanca. But that's interesting that they would make it in the middle of the Second World War.
0: Al Stewart's song, Year of the Cat, begins with that. You go strolling through the crowd like Peter Lorre contemplating a crime. In a morning from a Bogart movie in a country where they turn back time, you go strolling through the crowd like Peter Lorre contemplating a crime. So there's Al Stewart for you. Oh, link to the song.
1: Great. That
0: link
1: is
0: to the question.
1: Very rhythmical. I like it. Okay, your second question then. In April 2010, in April 2010, an erupting volcano in which country shut down European air travel for nearly a week?
0: Was it Greenland?
1: It's not Greenland, but you still got one tonight.
0: Might have been one of the others close to that.
1: Yeah. I'll see if the next one knows. Thanks for chatting. Nice to chat.
0: That's all right, Esmond. Thank you.
1: Alistair calling from Winchelsea. Who's next? Trevor has joined us from Croydon Park. We have had a clarification, though. It was Gary Barlow and Robbie Williams in Take That. So Robbie Williams had the stellar solo career, but Gary maybe had a good life and a lovely reunion as well for the group in
2: he's
1: later years.
2: A lot of judging on talent shows and stuff like that.
1: Is that what he did for those 20 intervening years?
2: Oh, a large part of it. Oh, plus he had a few, you know, top, I don't know about number one hits,
1: no,
2: top of the range hits.
1: And some royalties from Take That as well coming through. He was doing okay. Yeah.
2: And as I think over the weeks followed your autobiography, you spent your early childhood in India and your recent life in Queensland, am I correct?
1: It's a mixture. It's left India
2: with
1: at the age
2: New
1: of...
2: New Zealand
1: yeah.
2: in between.
1: I left India at one, and then we went to England for 6 years in Jersey, New Zealand, Australia at 7, New Zealand at 8, Malaysia at 15, and then back to New Zealand and Australia at 21, about 25 years ago.
2: Oh, okay, so check Malaysia, check Queensland.
1: Yeah.
2: New Zealand and England would explain why I'm surprised at your lack of education about snakes as swimmers.
1: I just haven't seen a on the surface of the water. I hadn't seen a snake swimming on the surface of the water. But there are sea snakes, aren't there?
2: In your and in your state particularly, in the rivers and creeks. And also the word aqueous is... It's the fluid in your eye. The word you were looking for, like fish and frogs and things, are aqueous.
1: Aqueous. The isn't that an adjective? Like this is an aqueous solution or aqueous. Can you use it as an adjective?
2: In your eye, in the interior of your eye.
1: Oh, that's the sole meaning. Aqueous is the interior of your eye.
2: Oh no, it could be other. You probably have to ask a doctor.
1: Yeah, interesting. All right.
2: Or medically.
1: The whole time we were going for aqueous anyway, so it's closely related.
2: And could I ask, because I was well and truly off in the land of Nod by the time you did your swim dusty thing last night, did you mention the fact that Swim's famously horrible song about the light on the hill was actually written by Joy?
1: We didn't talk too much about the songwriting of Slim and Joy because it was more about David. We talked about the upbringing and being moved around and doing carnival shows and playing Led Zeppelin in the lounge, but I didn't know that, no. So Slim's been saved from the reputation, you think?
2: It's just a lot of people think, oh, yeah, Slim was out on the road and he met truckies and, so did Joy, but it's not so well known. And, one for ladies' equality. Joy took that truckies song and put it so movingly to music.
1: Yeah, no, really, really interesting chat if you get a chance to listen to it again. Let me get you on the board if I can, Trevor, with your question for tonight. In April 2010, an erupting volcano in which country shut down European air travel for nearly a week, and it's not Greenland?
2: Yeah, it was Iceland.
1: Iceland is correct.
2: As you read, the fellow in the White House mixes up when he says he wants them.
1: Yeah, and also I think

0: the phrase the Islamic Republic of Japan came up as well this week. So interesting time of press communications over there.
1: So I'll put a challenge to you. What is the name of the volcano?
0: Oh, I haven't even looked that up. Not Krakatoa was Indonesia, the big one. I'm not sure what the Iceland one was. Don't know. Do you know?
1: I've forgotten it in detail, but it starts with a J, pronounced Y.
0: Yeah, and it might have
1: Yola, Pula, Kul. Somebody might ring in there.
0: Yeah, quite a complicated Nordic-inspired pronunciation, perhaps.
1: Yeah.
0: Okay, 1 point for you. Your second question, Trevor.
1: Yeah.
0: Crucial to the understanding of hieroglyphics, the Rosetta Stone features writing in Egyptian and what other language?
1: Actually, two forms of Egyptian.
0: Glyphic and written, yeah.
1: And ancient Greek.
0: Ancient Greek is the answer.
1: Before I shuffle off to the next person, can I get on the subject of songwriters?
0: Yeah.
1: And it sort of so happens that all the ones I've got in mind happen to be of the Hebrew persuasion.
0: Oh. Yeah.
1: Carole King, Paul Simon.
0: Yes.
1: Mr. Zimmerman, known as Bob Dylan. The late Leonard Cohen.
0: Yes.
1: Neil Diamond, Barry Manilow, Neil Diamond, Billy Joel. And coming to literary references, did you know that Billy Joel's Piano Man is a series of limericks?
0: I didn't know that. I thought it was just a lovely, slightly mysterious poem that we could try to understand who are these characters.
1: I forget how many stanzas there are. And they're all a limerick.
0: Oh, well, maybe that's why it's catchy and it hits us in the heart. Trevor, thanks for chatting tonight.
1: Okay, Ashwin. And good night.
0: Good night to you as well. Aqueous, says bobsled, is accented at the end, which is why some heard aqueous, aqueous, aqueous, aqueous, aqueous. Ray has rung us from Perth. Hi, Ray.
2: Hi, again.
0: Good. Let's see where you are in the quiz lineup today. Oh, Trevor did a good job on ancient Greek. So your question is, a lumbar puncture is a procedure carried out on which area of the body?
2: The spine.
0: Spine is correct. Do you play snooker at all, Ray?
2: Yes, I used to. I used to go and skip high school and play in the Railway Institute where they had the big, big tables.
0: And no one used to kick you out? Do you have to take your school uniform off and put some mufti on?
2: Well, I never had a school uniform.
0: Oh. Well, you're free-spirited out there in Perth, aren't you?
2: Of course we are. Come on, this is the Wild West.
0: It is. No uniforms can hold you kids down. Okay, well, you might know this one then. In snooker, after all the reds have left the table, what colour is next?
2: Yellow.
0: That was an easy one for a snooker player. Ray, that's two for you.
2: Thank you very much.
0: Thank you for calling in. Leroy in Penrith, you were correct in the text line. It was Greek, as was Harry, the Rosetta Stone. It's a bobsled. Aqueous humour is in the eye, but you are correct. Aqueous means watery. Well, that's what I was saying, but there's an aqueous humour as well in the eye. So it's anatomy too. Trevor has rung us from Surfers Paradise. Hi, Trevor.
3: Hello, Ash, and I think if you want a good nickname, my answer is The Ash.
0: Oh, just straight The Ash.
3: The Ash.
0: That's very true.
3: Say it the right way.
0: Oh, yeah. It's too dramatic for me, Trevor. I can't walk in as The Ash. I need a cape and have to walk slowly.
3: Come on stage when you walk up to the microphone, you can go, like, yes, I am The Ash. And the crowd will go nuts.
0: It also sounds like a wrestling name. I need a move. I need a wrestling move.
3: Oh, easy. It's obviously going to be the Full Nelson.
0: Oh, that's a good 80s move. What about?
3: Yeah, just a nod to HG Nelson.
0: Oh, good radio move, isn't it? You can imagine you would have done a bit of wrestling with the kids back in the day, back in Sydney.
3: I wrestled at the Police Boys Club as a featherweight, and I was so skinny there were no other featherweights that had to wrestle lightweights.
0: Oh,
3: and
0: gosh.
3: I was beaten up badly. But if I got somebody

0: in a body scissor with my elbow across their neck.
1: Yeah.
0: Got their shoulders down, bang. It only ever happened once.
1: But in theory, you can body scissor. I like that. And that's where your empathy comes from, because you got thrown around so much as a kid. You identify with the victim. Like those cockroaches in your smoke alarm that you refuse to kill, that is your wrestling empathy coming back.
0: I don't refuse to kill them. Look, sometimes they die, but, I'm writing a story, by the way.
1: Yeah, good.
0: All the cockroaches, they're called Kevin, but they've all got a middle name named after their favourite food.
1: Okay.
0: Kevin dog food, Kevin sugar, Kevin in the sink, Kevin behind the fridge. They've all, you know. Yeah.
1: Is there a really high-class one, Kevin caviar?
0: I haven't had caviar in my house for weeks.
1: Oh, okay.
0: I do have bait, so if I've got bait, I'm going out fishing tonight when the tide changes,
1: yeah.
0: And maybe a cockroach will get into the squid. So.
1: I like that. And maybe one of them likes convenience store food and you could call him Kevin 11.
0: Oh, yeah, that'll go there because, there's only room for so many characters, but I'll fit that one in.
1: True. I don't want to put too much burden on your artist to keep drawing. Let's see if I can get you a question then. Here it comes. Someone who has a lack of red blood cells is suffering from which affliction?
0: Is it anemia?
1: Anemia is correct. Bobsled writes, someone invited me to wrestle, but I didn't give a toss. Bobsled's on fire tonight. Okay. Second question for you, Trevor. Anfield Stadium is home to which English football club?
0: Anfield. Is that like An?
1: A-N-F-I-E-L-D.
0: Anfield.
1: Mm.
0: God, they don't play cricket there. I'm not sure it's a London club. I'll go Derbyshire.
1: Not Derbyshire, but you've got one with anemia, so it's worth a call tonight.
0: I've got one with anemia. That's great. Yeah.
1: You're one with anemia. Thanks, Trev.
0: Good night, the Ash.
1: Good night. Okay. I think we've heard from a doctor. It says the aqueous humor is a clear, water-like fluid that fills the front chambers of the eye. It continuously nourishes the avascular blood vessel-free, or in brackets, tissues of the cornea and lens, removes metabolic waste, and maintains the eye's shape and internal pressure. Oh, wonderful. That sounds like someone studying for their medical exam or an experienced doctor, but thank you for clarifying. If you'd like to join the quiz, we have some lines free. You can give me a call on 1300 800 222, the usual number. You can text your answers as well, 0437 774 774. Anne-Marie has another character name for Trevor's book, Kevin Bacon. I like that. There's so many options there. Tony has called in from Canberra. Hi, Tony.
2: Good morning, Ash something or other.
1: Asher, who knows these days. Tony, what's your fancy name when you need to go upmarket? Anthony?
2: Sir. Or sir? Hey You.
1: Hey
2: or D-Head or something like that.
1: Are your fancy days over? The age of job applications is past?
2: I hit retirement age last September to my great relief. So.
1: Yeah, good. You don't have to impress anyone anymore.
2: No, but, I impress them with my charm and good looks. That's why I ring radio. Not a visual type.
1: No. We'll have to do a Zoom call later. We'll double check. Let's. Trevor couldn't quite get this one. He went for Derbyshire, I think. It's Anfield Stadium. Is home to which English football club?
2: It's a really good question. Mm. I'm not an IPL fan. Oh, hang on, that's the Indian Premier League.
1: Yeah, it's not the Delhi Daredevils, no.
2: Look, I'm tossing between, say, Liverpool and Manchester United. Probably way off the mark, but look, I'll try Liverpool.
1: It is Liverpool, it's correct.
2: Oh, truly?
1: Yeah.
2: Wow.
1: It is, yeah.
2: Across the Mersey enough. That's great.

0: Across the what?
1: I said ferry across the Mersey enough or something like that.
0: Is that their line? Oh, is that their motto?
1: No. That's just a really old song, Jerry and the Pacemakers.
0: Oh, okay, I love that.
1: It's ferry across the Mersey. It's classic.
0: It's a old song. Well, old football stadium. I think that's been their home base since the late 1800s. So one point for you, yeah. Let's go to your second question. What are the odds, slightly mathematical, what are the odds of a coin landing on tails on four consecutive flips?
1: I'll ring you back. I'll do the data gathering.
0: But that could be several more.
1: 17,853 and a half to one. Oh, I don't bloody know.
0: Where are you going for?
1: 17,851 and a quarter to one.
0: It's not, Tony. Slightly less. See if the next one can get it.
1: Thanks. Cheers, mate.
0: Thanks for calling in. Bobsled says that was either a medical expert or their pupil. Bobsled on fire tonight. Jamie says, cannot wait to hear Trev's book, an instant bestseller. Janie in Hawthorne, I believe. Sorry, not Jamie. And Liverpool, you were correct. It was Liverpool for Anfield Stadium, Harry, and Chipper in King Island. Justin has called us from Frankston. Hi, Justin.
2: G'day, Ashwin. How are you, mate?
0: I'm good, Justin, but this is maths. We are in the middle of a maths conundrum.
2: No. I hate maths. That was my worst subject at school. I used to flunk it. I didn't even go to my maths class.
0: It's also a bit of deductive reasoning. Were you a bit of a Sherlock Holmes fan?
2: No, I was never a reader. I was always getting into trouble.
0: Oh, man. Well, we're stuck in this question, Justin. Let's see what you think of it. What are the odds of a coin landing on tails on four consecutive flips?
2: I'm going to just put it out there. I'm going to say 50 to 1.
0: 50 to 1. Sounds like a nice, even number. It's too high, Justin. Sorry.
2: Just before I go, I just want to give Bobsled a run for his money. Maybe when you're in the wrestling ring and he tosses you out, maybe he could get the 1-2-3 kid and pin you down.
0: What? Oh, like pinning as in P-I-N?
2: Yes, and then when they go 1-2-3 for the ref's count, maybe the 1-2-3 kid can come in.
0: Now, where's the kid? What's the kid reference? That was a famous wrestler, was it?
2: Yes, the 1-2-3 kid.
0: Oh, yes. So you put kid on the fourth.
2: Yes.
0: I like it.
2: There you go, 1-2-3 kid.
0: That's more fun than saying four.
2: Yeah, definitely. I did have a good birthday yesterday.
0: I'm good. I'm glad before the pickleball tournament kicks off, you had a good birthday, Justin.
2: Yeah, well, I am actually over in Rome at the moment. I'm actually not calling you from Frankston. I'm actually in Rome. At the moment.
0: Oh, good. Well, have a fun day, Justin. I'll chat to you another night.
2: Thanks, man.
0: Okay. We have had an answer to this probability question. Okay. Let's see. Let's see if Haley can pass on it, though, because it's been answered incorrectly twice. So we'll have a go. Hello, Haley.
3: Hello. How are you?
0: I'm good. How are you tonight?
3: Good. I want to just quickly talk to poetic songwriters and music. But three that you haven't mentioned, and I went down a Nick Drake rabbit hole yesterday. I don't know whether you know Nick Drake.
0: Everyone raves about Nick Drake.
3: Oh, my God. Yes. He and I actually started Googling him yesterday. He's from the late 60s, 70s. He died when he was 26 of the overdose of antidepressants. His music could be done, you know. It's beautiful, absolutely beautiful. So I had to bring him because I literally listened to him all day yesterday, bizarrely.
0: Well, add him to the list as well.
3: Add him to the list, and I've got two more.
0: Yeah.
3: Sufjan Stevens, amazing.
0: Who? What was the first name?
3: Sufjan Stevens, spelled S-U-F-J-A-N, okay. Stevens, with a V, and he's great. I took my middle son, who's a musician, to see him when my son was about 10. At the Opera House. Beautiful, again, folky, melodic, poetic. And my last one's Elliot Smith.

0: Ellie. Okay, that's a good kind of niche mix of acts as well. Not super, not Bob Dylan or
1: No, no. Or, and my youngest, my oldest daughter, who's 27, who's actually arrived last night from the South Coast. I'm standing outside talking to you, so I don't wake her up.
0: Yeah,
1: she's a musician and she plays a lot on your ABC South Coast. And she's a songwriter as well, and she writes about the local area, like the Bega Bus song. Oh. And, yeah, so she's an incredible songwriter, bizarrely. I mean, she just started doing it, and now she, that's her profession.
0: She's just got the touch. She's got sometimes
1: she's got the touch.
0: Yeah, I think maybe it's genetic. Maybe they just have a good eye for metaphor or something. They're just good at putting feelings into words.
1: That's right. She's a great songwriter and she taught herself how to play the guitar in COVID. I never paid for a guitar lesson and she plays up and down the South Coast.
0: Oh, good. I'm glad. She's got a niche, beautiful part of the world as well, Bega.
1: Beautiful part of the world.
0: The mountains. Okay. You have an option, Hayley, of passing on this question if you want or having a go. It's what are the odds of a coin landing on tails on four consecutive flips?
1: Okay, I'm thinking about it and she's terrible at math. In my head, I'm going 1 × 4, 2 × 4, 4 × 4. So I'm either going to go, it's between 2, 8, and 16, 1 in 8 and 1 in 16. I'm going to go 1 in 16.
0: It is 1 in 16, yeah. So the first flip, you have a 1 in 2, second 1 in 4, third becomes 1 in 8, and then 1 in 16. So it's just.
1: Okay.
0: So yeah, that is right.
1: Okay.
0: Your second question. We're in maths land as well. For one more question.
1: No, please no. Please,
0: okay,
1: no,
0: I'll let you off the hook, actually.
1: But
0: that's fair. Two maths in a row. It's a little bit harsh.
1: No.
0: Okay. Your question is a word question. A block of steel, gold or silver, typically oblong in shape, is known as what?
1: An ingot.
0: Ingot is correct, or ingot, I was told to say.
1: Ingot. Okay.
0: Ingot. But, yeah, two points for you, Hayley.
1: Oh, yay. I want one more magnet. I've got one already. I'm very excited.
0: But we'll see after the news. Thank you.
1: Thanks.
0: Okay. So, Ashwin, can you please say hello to all the Ambos, nurses and truckies who are all a godsend? Thanks, Brenda from Forest Hill. Hello, Ambos and truckies and nurses. Thanks for looking after us when we're at our bottom. Well, you know, nurses and doctors. Truckies like Vando, you're just making the country keep moving with all the goods and services in the late hours. And Tara too, many of you. As well. I think, is it Ray? Ray the truckie too. There's a few out there who listen in. Aaron has called us from Adelaide. Hi, Aaron.
2: Hi, how you going?
0: Good. Now, you won last night, so this is purely for fun tonight, isn't it?
2: Yeah, that's right.
0: I like it. Okay, so I'll give you another question. In The Wizard of Oz, what was the scarecrow looking for?
2: So I think he was a coward. So he was looking for to be brave. What do you call that?
0: They all wanted a different item.
2: I think he wanted the heart.
0: It is not the heart. You're thinking of one of the other defects in the other characters, but. Thanks for calling, Aaron. Let's chat another night.
2: Yep, no worries. Have a good one.
0: Cheers. And you too as well. Ray has called in from Yeronga in New South Wales. Hello, Ray.
3: Hello, Ashton.
0: Now, Ray, it's a Wizard of Oz question. What was the scarecrow looking for?
3: The lion wanted courage.
0: Yeah.
3: I think.
0: And it's not the heart for scarecrow. We've had that already.
3: Yeah, not the heart. The heart was courage, wasn't it?
0: That was, yeah.
3: Yeah, well, the lion, I think, wanted courage. Mm. The tin man wanted a brain, wasn't it? What are we asking? The
0: scarecrow.
3: Tin man?
0: No, sorry, scarecrow.
3: Oh, the scarecrow, yeah, okay.
0: What did Scarecrow want? Have a guess at a something.
3: I don't think I can.

0: Not tonight, Ray.
1: Wasn't a memory or something, was it?
0: Like, no, it's not quite the word.
1: Not the mind. Mind? Like,
0: I can't quite accept mind, Ray. Sorry tonight. Well, we'll chat another night.
1: All right.
0: Leona, you are correct as to what Scarecrow was looking for. Trev has texted to say, Trez, I can't read the text because it'll give it away, but Tom has called in from Tweed Coast. Hi, Tom.
2: Oh, hello, Ash. I did 3-unit maths in high school, so I knew if each task is mutually exclusive, you multiply the odds together. So half times a half times a half times a half.
0: Yes. That's right. Yeah, so you just keep... And someone was saying they would randomly do the experiment and come back with me, and theoretically that could take a few more than 1 in 16, but mathematically that's the average, isn't it?
2: Yeah, apparently some guy many years ago, I don't know who it was, but I don't know if it was on the roulette wheel or the toss of a coin or something, but broke the bank at Monaco or something, at Monte Carlo on... Yeah. Something like that.
0: He just had the stats figured out.
2: Well, I don't know. Maybe it was something like 20 consecutive tosses of heads or tails, or I don't know exactly what it was. But somebody apparently, well, you've heard the expression, breaking the bank of Monte Carlo. Apparently someone did it many years ago.
0: Yeah, it's like card counting. They don't like that, the casinos, but the heroes to many other people. Well, let's see if you can pass on this question. This
2: brain.
0: In his brain. Scarecrow wanted a brain. And you were so close, Ray, with mind. I couldn't give mind, unfortunately. But brain is the answer. Your second question. I'm going to go back to that maths question, which I'd let the other person off the hook because two in a row was quite intense for a non-mathematician. But do you want to go back to a maths question, Tom?
2: Yeah, go for it.
0: Counting upwards from 7... which is the next prime number?
2: 11.
0: Not too hard for you mathematicians, Tom. That's 2 points for you.
2: Thank you.
0: Thank you for calling in. Okay, that is 2 points for Tom. Paul has rung us from Adelaide. Hi, Paul.
3: G'day, mate. How are you going?
0: I'm good. Are you a shift worker or just having a late night relax?
3: Just having a late night relax, yeah.
0: Well, it's your first time calling in, so thanks for joining.
3: No.
0: Okay.
3: It's quite beautiful, really, because I listen all the time, and, you're really good at this, and all the people that listen to you, they're really polite.
0: Thank you. Yeah. I like the chats with everyone. They've all got their different characters and quirks. Yeah. Well, as a first-time caller, I'll give you a choice. We don't do this very often. Would you like a biology question or a TV question?
3: Biology or what? Sorry?
0: Television. Or TV / movies or biology?
3: What happened to the maths ones? They were good.
0: Oh, they're out of the way now.
3: Ah, done. All right, let's go TV then. Thanks,
0: mate. I'm on my last page, so let's go down the last page. Yeah. What is the name of the protagonist in the Hunger Games series?
3: Oh, geez, I'm out.
0: Oh, no. Okay. All right.
3: Never watched an episode, mate, and...
0: Well, it was nice while it lasted. I'll chat to you another night, Paul.
3: I really will bring you back. Cheers, mate.
0: Great. Thank you for calling in. Jordan has joined us from Geelong. Hi, Jordan.
4: How are you, mate?
0: I'm good. Are you a TV film watcher?
4: No, quite the opposite. Oh. I'll take a biology if you've got one.
0: Oh, because I've started this film TV, I have to keep going just to stick to the system.
4: I don't think I've watched a minute of, what was it?
0: The Hunger Games.
4: Yeah, nah.
0: Oh. Do you want to guess a... name?
4: Humpty Dumpty.
0: No, was that the last time you watched any a TV show as a play school?
4: Yeah, play school in the triangle window, I think, and the rocket clock, mate.
0: Yep. Who was your favourite play school character?
4: Humpty Dumpty, for sure.
0: Just because of the physicality. He just had a presence about it.
4: There was a great show on, actually. I watched the other day on ABC about the history of play school. Oh. It was fascinating. And then there's all the people you watch when you were 5 and 6 and a bit older than that even.
0: Everyone has a favourite Bond. I think I have a favourite play school host, Jay Laguire.

0: Hunger Games question or have a go?
1: Definitely pass.
0: Okay, that's a pass question. You can come back to it, anyone else, later. Your question then, what is the pigment that gives plants their green colour and helps them with photosynthesis? What pigment?
1: Chlorophyll?
0: Chlorophyll is correct. Second question, what is the heaviest internal organ in the human body by weight? So not your skin, heaviest internal organ.
1: What about your intestine?
0: It's not. That looks like it'd be pretty heavy, but yeah. There's something else out there, unfortunately. Okay. Thanks, Rachel.
1: Thank you.
0: Harry in the Bay is correct with chlorophyll. And the Hunger Games answer as well, Harry, which we've passed on. Dan has called us from Adelaide. Hi, Dan.
2: Hi, how you going?
0: I'm good. Now, this is a human body question. There's the heaviest internal organ in the human body. So obviously not the skin. What is the heaviest organ?
2: Would it be the kidneys?
0: It's not the kidneys. It's something else, Dan. Sorry we couldn't get to you tonight. Thanks for calling, though. That is Dan. No points, unfortunately, but call back again. This quiz will be back tomorrow. Shane has rung us from Singleton. Hi, Shane.
3: Good morning, Ashwin, if that's your preferred.
0: It is, Ashwin. There's been a few variations. It went to Ashford at one point, but it's back to Ashwin.
3: I'm sure she'll never hear the end of it.
0: Oh, my mum or which one?
3: No, Libby.
0: Oh, Libby. Yeah, Libby went back. Hopefully she's back next week so we can do it properly. But, yeah, Ashford, it's very Downtown Abbey, I was like it. I liked it in its own way. We've only got a minute to go, so let me put a question to you. Did you want to pass on the heaviest internal organ question, Shane?
3: Look, I think I better have a stab at it.
0: Yeah.
3: I'm not 100% sure. I'll probably blow it. I'll just say the heart.
0: It's not the heart, unfortunately, Shane. Sorry, though, but let's chat another night.
3: Okay, bye.
0: Thank you for calling in as well. I'll give this one away. It's the liver. It's because you look at livers and they're so dense. They're large and they're dense, and that's what adds the weight. Beats the kidney, beats the heart, even beats the brain. The brain's quite airy, I think. So, yeah, which we need it. If we had liver-like brain, maybe it wouldn't work as well. I'm not a neuroscientist. Don't quote me on this. But I am presenting the rest of the overnight's program, and this is what we have tonight. We have London. London is going through a very farcical moment where a man in a bin suit is the most talked about person in politics. Why? We'll find out. And then we'll talk about honeymoons. What makes a good honeymoon? We'll have a discussion about that. Before ending on a music hour, well, the third hour will be a music hour dedicated to talented songwriters. That's the plan. Stick around.
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7: ABC News with Andrew Kaloupas. The family of missing Queensland woman Yana Armstrong is urging people to continue looking for the 30-year-old mother. Ms. Armstrong was last seen in Toowoomba in southeast Queensland on Tuesday. Her car was found in the middle of the street near her home, while her 4-year-old baby was at her residence with the baby's father. Her family and friends spent Saturday looking for her, with Ms. Armstrong's sister, Faith Isaacs, saying they can't give up hope.
8: I would really just appreciate if people could just keep on looking and we just need to bring her home. She's very loved, so she needs to come back. And I appreciate the people have already helped us look, if we can just keep on looking.
7: A 16-year-old boy has been charged with murder and been remanded in custody following the discovery of human remains during a search for a missing Victorian teenage girl. Here's Meg Whitfield.
9: 13-year-old Layla Jeffrey was last seen in the regional Victorian town of Donald on July 4th and was reported missing the next day by a family member. That prompted a large-scale search, and on Thursday, human remains believed to be that of the missing girl were found in bushland. A

0: 16-year-old boy was arrested by detectives on Friday following the execution of a search warrant. Victorian police say he's now been charged over her alleged murder.
1: An Australian man has died in a Bali immigration detention centre while awaiting deportation. Bali immigration officials say the 39-year-old was taken to immigration detention on Friday for an alleged breach of visa conditions. They say they found the man unresponsive hours later. A medical assessment indicates the man died from cardiac arrest. Iran's Foreign Minister Abbas Araghchi has arrived in Oman as mediators try to find a way to end the war with the United States, with the passage of ships through the Strait of Hormuz the main priority. While talks are about to get underway, tensions within Iran's leadership are adding to the pressures on Tehran's negotiators, as the BBC's Kasra Naji explains.
2: The problem in Iran is the division amongst the people in the regime, the hardliners and the softliners, if you like. And the hardliners are pushing. They say we cannot sit at the negotiating table with the people who killed our supreme leader. The message that came across from the hardliners is that they want to continue with the war. They don't want to have negotiations and they want to kill President Trump. And it seems that the hardliners are getting the upper hand within Iran.
1: Telstra will appear before a Senate inquiry on Friday to face questions about Wednesday's nationwide outage. The inquiry, which is being conducted by politicians from across the divide, was set up after the Optus network failure last year, but it will now also investigate the Telstra outage, which resulted in more than 600 calls not getting through to emergency services. Government Minister Jason Clare says there are multiple investigations being conducted into the telco.
3: Telstra has let Aussies down. People could have died. That's how serious this is. That's why these investigations need to take place. That's why we changed the law to beef up the fines that telcos can cop.
1: 15 tourists have been killed after a speedboat capsized in southern Vietnam. The boat capsized with 32 Indian tourists and four crew on board near the holiday island of Phu Quoc. Local media say several rescue agencies arrived to assist people in the water, but many were trapped inside the vessel. The cause of the accident wasn't immediately clear. To sport and in rugby league, the Sydney Roosters have defeated the Parramatta Eels 28-12 in Daniel Tupou's 300th milestone match. Tupou became the first player to score a hat-trick in his 300th game, crossing for all of them in the second half to help secure his side's win. Roosters coach Trent Robertson told ABC Sport there's still a lot of improvement to come in his side.
4: So I thought defensively it held us in a position where we could finally get our attack going. You're not going to get that many opportunities in a normal game, and we weren't good enough in that area, so we need to improve that. But there are some good signs on how hard we're working in our defence to get those opportunities.
1: In the tennis at Wimbledon, it's one set all in the all-Czech women's final between Karolina Muchová and Linda Noshova. ABC News.
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6: Good morning. If you've just joined, I'm Ashwin Stewart, a producer of the show. He's about to announce the quiz winner, and then we will check in with the UK, where politics is turning quite farcical. So we'll see if there's what's happening there, but are there any lessons for us? Will we go in a farcical direction as well? Let's at least see how things are going for the UK, and then we'll check in. We'll discuss honeymoons after that. What makes a great honeymoon in 2026? Because chances are, you've lived together already, you've spent a lot of time together. What's the point of the honeymoon? It's something different now. So we'll have that conversation coming up this hour as well. And then we'll have a music special in the next hour devoted to songs with very good songwriting. So a lyrical themed focus for today. Hello, Stuart.
7: Hello, Ash. How are you? No, you're right. Hello, Ash.
6: We were talking about play school before. Everyone, I think, has a... You know, you have a favourite Bond. I think you have a favourite play school presenter. But Tina Collins was the person who's mentioned. Thank you for clarifying that. And Philip says from Cogra, The ABC TV show about Play School, which you'll call a saw, was Australian Story, and it's repeated on free-to-air on iView. You weren't a huge Play School fan, though, were you?
7: Well, kind of not really, but when I was young, I had a real smorgasbord to pick from. My personal favourite was a show that many parents probably got sick of watching. It was called Bear in the Big Blue House, which was a great show. And we were talking about just before, you hadn't heard of it. It's fantastic. It literally is, it's like animals, mostly puppets, but there's this actual like man in like a bear costume. It's really sweet. It's not like intimidating at all. It's kind of really friendly and cozy and like you could just give him a big hug.
6: Yeah.
7: And they always had this very just sweet and sort of lullaby song where he would sing with the moon, as the moon would sort of rise to go to sleep at night. It was great. But then, you know, I was kind of spoiled. Like I said, I had bananas in pajamas, you know. I had High Five. I had the Wiggles. It was a great time. This was the cusp of, like, the turn of the millennium. It was when I was, like, a young child.
6: A lot of creativity coming out. I feel like... Was the bear lonely? Did he live by himself?
7: No. So he had, like, I think it was a son or a nephew. Okay. But they also had these two little... mice that live with them. I can't remember any of their names. There was a few characters as well. But yeah, it was kind of like, imagine the smorgasbord you might get with Winnie the Pooh. You know how, yes, Winnie the Pooh, you've got like Eeyore and Kangaroo and Rabbit and stuff, yeah, like that. It's that sort of thing. There are a bunch of different animals and they all sort of lived in the house, in the Big Blue House, if you can believe it.
6: Lovely.
7: It was just great. It was absolutely wonderful. I want to rewatch it now. I don't know if it would still hold up as an adult, but I'm getting the itch.
6: When we were talking to Kevin Ott last night, he was talking about how people are using innocent cartoon characters and turning them into serial killers for adult entertainment. Stop ruining our animals.
7: I loved Winnie the Pooh. It's called Winnie the Pooh Blood and Honey. Okay. It's Winnie the Pooh, and they're kind of like anthropomorphic. So you've got Piglet and Pooh Bear, and I think there's Owl and Tigger as well. Yeah. And they're all like murderers.
6: Oh,
7: and
6: gosh.
7: It's all, there's this one guy who's doing a bunch of old Disney characters that are now in the public domain. So like Peter Pan, Bambi, and he's just making horror movies out of all of them. It's so fun. He's usually pretty bad.
6: Really taking advantage of that 75-year rule, isn't he? Like,
7: exactly. Okay. Exactly.
6: What happened in our quiz today?
7: Well, as you know, mate, we've got a bit of a raffle system. I got a lovely text. I can't remember who it was from a bit earlier in the show saying our quiz was kind of like how Rod Quinn used to do his. You know, it felt, you know, a bit more personal. It's not just kind of, it's a bit more fair. You know, there's a bit more equality about it. And that's what we're trying to strive for, where everyone gets, he kind of made the equivalent that Rod's was kind of a name in a hat. Ours is basically a name out of a hat, except I get a computer to do the actual.
6: Yeah, because you're Gen Y, so you've got a computer.
7: Yeah, well, I might be Gen... No, I'm not Gen Z. I actually don't know. I was born in 1998. What's that?
6: 28. Must be Gen Y. Oh, you're not Alpha. That's too young.
7: No.
6: You're not Y.
7: I'm not millennial, am I?
6: You might be a young... I think you're Y. You're Y.
7: I'm right on the cusp of it. I actually don't know. Anyways.
6: Yeah, we'll check that later.
7: Yes. I lost my train of thought.
6: The quiz winner.
7: Yes, the quiz winner. Yes, sorry. I was getting so distracted with my generation. So basically, imagine a name out of a hat, but a computer does it. So we have a winner, as per usual, and it is... Peter from Sydney.
6: Congratulations, Peter from Sydney, who we have talked to about his love of ancient Greek. He would know he would know what generation you are.
7: I'll ask him when I call
6: him. Okay, thank you, Stu.
7: You're welcome.
6: All right, let's check in on London, see what direction the country is going in. There's more than the farcical elections going on. There's a new prime minister on the way. So we'll check in with London and UK, the UK more generally. After this, let's bring down the pace a little. This is Missy Higgins.

0: That's 10 Days by Missy Higgins. Stuart was just in here before talking about Bear in the Big Blue House. Someone has anonymously said it was the best. And Christine from CBD, is there a town called CBD or general CBD? Maybe you're from all the central business districts of Australia. Christine writes, I loved the Big Blue House as a 34-year-old mum with three children under six. The tune at the end nearly always brought me to tears. It's such a sentimental song. I have never seen this. Maybe if he's singing to the moon, I can imagine it would be quite a romantic song as well. Okay, another one for us to all check out. Pre-Bluey, there was Blue House with a bear inside.
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0: Okay, it is interesting times in the UK. A space-travelling alien with a bin on his head has arrived to compete for a local election. It's getting a lot of press, plenty more happening, but Dr. Glenda Cooper can explain more. Glenda is the Overnight's UK correspondent and head of the journalism department, City St. George's at the University of London. Hello, Glenda.
6: Good morning, Ash.
0: Interesting times politically in the UK. Can you take us into this story?
6: To the bin story.
0: Bin face. Yeah, Count Binface. Yes. Who is Count Binface?
6: Well, Count Binface is a novelty candidate who turns up at various elections. He's stood against every single prime minister in modern times. He's actually a comedy writer called John Harvey. But the reason why we're talking about him this week is because he's about to stand against Nigel Farage, the leader of the Reform Party, who resigned on Tuesday as scrutiny over his, that is Nigel Farage's, finances intensified. And Farage resigned, I think, to try and deflect attention to he very much take the initiative. But actually, it hasn't quite worked out in the way that he wanted, because he did a press conference on Tuesday saying, you know, that I'm answerable to the people of Clacton. That's his constituency. You know, I'll put myself up for re-election. But what all the major political parties did, they've all said, you know, this is a bit of a joke, because Nigel Farage is, as I say, currently under a sort of parliamentary inquiry about gifts that he was given a £5 million gift from a crypto billionaire. And so they've all said, right, we're not going to field a candidate against you. So the Labour Party, Conservative Party, Lib Dems, Greens, have all said, right, we're not going to stand. So Nigel Farage, instead of, you know, pounding the streets of Clacton, you know, against the Labour Party, the Conservative Party, now finds himself standing against a man, as you say, who calls himself Count Binface, and he goes around with a bin on his head. So it's not quite the serious political debate that maybe Nigel Farage was hoping for. Or indeed, the problem is now, of course, is that the story keeps on returning again and again to, you know, what money did Nigel Farage take from people? When did he declare it? Did he declare it properly? And those stories just aren't going away. So I think it was a bit of a miscalculation by Mr. Farage.
0: And if he has miscalculated and people are laughing at him about this bin situation, it's easy to recover from criticism. It's much harder to recover from mockery. Is he becoming an object of mockery and laughter? And is that going to be quite hard to come back from?
6: Well, I mean, I think this is a real concern for him, Ash. I think you've sort of hit the nail on the head there. One, it is, like, as you say, you know, it's great to have a, you know, sort of criticism. And Nigel Farage has been very clever. I mean, he is a man who comes from a very privileged background, who has made a lot of money in the city, but he's been very clever at positioning himself as the man in the street against the establishment. So, you know, this kind of man of the people act that that he does very successfully. I mean, we've talked in the past, he's a very successful media operator. Now, this has like sort of been dented slightly. One, you know, everyone has been interviewing Count Binface rather than Nigel Farage this week. You know, Count Binface was on the flagship BBC Today programme, being interviewed about his policies and why he was standing. And so it's been both treated as a bit of a joke there's a very weird thing. Okay, you can't resign as an MP. You have to apply to the Chancellor to be appointed to this arcane post. And even Rachel Reeves, who's not known for her sense of humour, the Chancellor of the Exchequer, that is, when she accepted this, she said, if Nigel Farage wants to spend all summer arguing with a bin, then that's up to him. Yeah. So Farage is someone with a very thin skin as well. I don't think he'll like this mockery at all.
0: No, it's interesting about the UK system. In Australia, I don't think the electoral system allows you to use a pseudonym like Count Binface when you run for election, and a costume perhaps not. So the UK system still has a place for Python-esque revelry and local elections.
6: Well, I mean, yes. I mean, it's really part of the electoral system here, for better or worse. You know, before Count Binface, we had the monster raving loony party, which still exists. There'll also be someone who is running against Nigel Farage, who dresses up as a fox to talk about countryside issues. Yeah, it's really part and parcel of the UK system, and we're very used to seeing people in funny costumes dressed up with bizarre names as part of our democratic system. Mm. I don't know. You can argue for better or worse whether we should be like Australia and not allow these kind of pseudonyms. But it's certainly, you know, what we would expect to see on election night.
0: Yeah, no, it's very, very good for the press and tabloids as well. So it's attracting a lot of international attention. There is more serious news out of the UK. Anne Whittacombe, quite a well-known Conservative figure who was part of the Reform, the Brexit Party, certainly in the past, has been killed. Can you tell us the story of what's happened with Anne?
6: Yeah, this is a really shocking story, Ash, that emerged on Friday. Anne Whittacombe, as you say, a very well-known figure on the right of politics. She was originally a Conservative MP, as you said, then later stood as for the Brexit Party, and then was a spokesperson for Reform. And she lives in a remote part of the southwest of England, in Devon. And she was found murdered in her home in Devon on Thursday. What's happened is not clear at the moment. What we do know is that she could have been sort of dead for 24 hours before her body was found. She was a very popular spokesperson. She'd been on a TV show doing a Zoom interview earlier on Wednesday morning, and then she was due to do one in the afternoon on Wednesday afternoon. And very unlike her, she just, you know, stopped responding to the, you know, the producer's calls. And so they contacted her agent in the end to say that, you know, they were a bit concerned because it was, you know, very unlike her. She was very reliable. And her body was found the next morning. There was, the police say that they, you know, they're obviously looking for, you know, the murderer. They did arrest a 26-year-old man on Friday, but they've released him. And at the moment, it's not clear. They do say, the police, that they think that it's not politically motivated or, you know, to do with terrorism. But, you know, at the moment, it's not, you know, there are no further details. I mean, there has been, you know, a lot, I think, of coverage about this because she, you know, she was a very high profile figure, you know, very outspoken. Very tough in her views. She was a prisons minister, and she famously in the 1990s, she defended the then policy of shackling pregnant women, pregnant prisoners, which she got, you know, sort of a lot for. And she was also widely seen as basically doing over Michael Howard, who was the Home Secretary, who, when he tried to become Conservative Party leader, she gave a famous interview where she said that there was something of the knight about him. And, you know, that was widely seen to have done for his chances, certainly the first time round. He did become leader at a later time. But then she retired in 2010 and became quite a celebrity figure as well. She was on Strictly Come Dancing. She was on Celebrity Big Brother and other sort of TV shows. And also very, very much sort of, you know, lacking in vanity. When, as I say, that time when she was criticised for the way that she was dealing with women prisoners who were pregnant, she was given the nickname Doris Karloff. And as a result, when journalists used to ring her up afterwards, she would answer the phone by saying, "Karloff here." So she would take on board, we're talking about Nigel Farage having a very thin skin. So previously, I'd say Anne Widdecombe was the absolute opposite of that.
0: Yeah, I can imagine that would also resonate with the public as well. I heard personally people quite liked her on the Dancing with the Stars, if that's what the name it was, because the judges were ripping into her, but she had some public support as well, which is often the case.
6: It was one of those classic things. I mean, I think she made it to the semi-final, Ash, because, I mean, she was absolutely rubbish at dancing. She herself talked about her galumphing across the stage, but the public liked that, and so they kept on voting to keep her in when, you know, other, you know, better dancers were being voted off.
0: She really,
6: you know, I think you'd find a lot of people would have disagreed with her views, but, you know, admired her personally.
0: How is the public reacting? Is there a lot of heat around the story to see whether it was actually political or what the motive was? Is there a bit of tension?
6: The story, I have to say, on Friday when this broke, I think there was a great degree of shock about this. Now, there have been two MPs who were murdered in recent years, Joe Cox in 2016 and a Conservative MP called David Amos in 2021. So the security of MPs and former MPs is something that has been a real debate in the UK. But as I say, at the moment, the police are really trying to stress, you know, they don't know that there's a political motive at the moment. And I think there is certainly a feeling amongst political leaders about not wanting to stir up

0: you know, into a sort of potential political story until we know all the details. But as I say, I think it's something that really, you know, caught the attention of the public. And, you know, certainly when I, you know, when I was out on Friday and people were seeing the news, that, you know, there was genuine shock amongst people that this might have happened.
1: You're listening to Dr. Glenda Cooper, who is our overnight UK correspondent, taking us into the news of the United Kingdom. Perhaps a rapprochement, a repair in the relationship is on the cards between Harry and the King, King Charles?
0: Well, I mean, actually, this is just an extraordinary week. I mean, the two stories we've just talked about, you know, are, you know, a massive. And then, yes, this is a huge story. So we know that, you know, after, you know, 4 years it is now, that the King and Queen finally met Prince Archie and Princess Lilibet at Highgrove, which is the King's private house in the UK, on Friday afternoon. So this is the first time that, you know, the King has met these two of his grandchildren, you know, since the late Queen's Platinum Jubilee. There has been, you know, a huge amount of fuss about were they going to, were they not. You know, there was the big row over whether there was enough security for the Duke and Duchess of Sussex to bring their children into the country. So it was all, you know, swathed in secrecy. But apparently sort of Meghan and the kids flew in, you know, on a private flight into the UK on Thursday evening. And this meeting between Charles, Camilla, Harry, Meghan and Archie Lilibet, you know, took place on Friday afternoon. Now, it's been very clear from the palace, and you know, sort of that this was a private meeting. You know, that no images will be released about this. And I mean, I think royal watchers will be watching very keenly to see if we get any more whispers or information out of this, because part of the reason, you know, that there has been this distance between the, you know, the Sussexes and the rest of the royal family is after, you know, the tell-all memoirs, the, you know, the documentaries. I think there's been, you know, a real kind of concern that anything, you know, if you say anything to the Sussexes, it'll end up, you know, on TV or in the press or whatever. You know, but yeah, this is a different time, of course. You know, the King is still receiving cancer treatment. And, you know, according to the Daily Telegraph, you know, the Duke has been keen to build bridges with his father. There's been regular phone calls between the King and the Duke in recent months. But obviously, you know, there was a, you know, huge furore even earlier this week about whether the Duke could stay in Buckingham Palace or not. So, you know, if you think the average family is complicated, you know, once you get to the Windsors, you know, it's on another scale, isn't it?
1: A lot of threads to consider when it's the public role and the private relationships. A lot to consider there. What is the Harry was involved? Prince Harry was involved with a court judgment. He'd taken the media to court about monitoring his life. Has that been resolved recently?
0: Yeah. Well, this is another sort of real moment this week. So you're quite right, sort of, you know, Harry has made it his life's work over recent years to hold the British press to account. He won a case against the Mirror over phone hacking. He settled with the Murdoch papers over that. And the latest case that he'd been taking was against Associated Newspapers. They're the publishers, you know, of the Daily Mail. And what happened in this case was slightly different, and that he lost the privacy claim. Basically, Mr. Justice Nicklin, who is, you know, who's the judge in charge of this, it was a case brought not only by Prince Harry, but by some other celebrities as well, you know, Elton John, Liz Hurley, Sadie Frost, and also Baroness Lawrence, who's a very well-known figure in the UK. And Mr. Justice Nicklin said, well, you know, you failed to prove any of the allegations that the information about the stories that they were complaining about had been obtained unlawfully. And that, you know, that it required more convincing evidence. So this is a real blow for the Duke of Sussex. You know, I'd say, you know, he's won his previous cases, but didn't win anything in this case. As you can imagine, you know, the Daily Mail, Associated Newspaper,

0: papers were, you know, they did a big front page the next day saying vindicated. They said that, you know, that this case should never have been brought. And, you know, there are thoughts about whether they'll pursue Harry and his sort of fellow claimants for the costs on this, which is said to be, you know, an eye-watering £50 million. So, you know, this was a surprise. You know, it was, you know, no one knew which way it was going to go. And obviously, Harry had won his, you know, sort of two previous cases. In this case, you know, it was thrown out of court. And there was a lot of criticism by Paul Dacre, the editor-in-chief of the Mail and the Mail on Sunday, who was very critical of it. Well, he said, poor Harry, he's a sad and confused young man, but made the point that because of Harry's own revelations in his book and in the Netflix documentary, that, you know, he had washed, you know, enough dirty linen in public. And this, you know, this was the way that the court case should have gone. So, yeah, a big shock for Harry there, and, you know, and a big blow for him in, as I say, what has been, you know, a crusade on his behalf to bring the British press to account.
1: And it goes back to the story of his mother's death, who he blames on the paparazzi, and very life-changing damages as well. That's a lot of money to recover. So, yeah, very, very significant.
0: It is. Case. I mean, you know, yes, exactly.
1: The World Cup. You're doing a little better than Australia at the moment. How? What's the mood like after the Azteca victory?
0: Well, like sort of, so we're about 4 hours off, I think. No, sort of 3.5 hours off to the quarterfinal against Norway after, you know, the stunning victory over Mexico on Monday. You know, I don't want to say the words "it's coming home" because that's about to jinx it. Yeah. But, you know, hopes are high in England. You know, it's absolutely sweltering here. You know, the game kicks off at 10 p.m. our time. But, you know, there's still trepidation here. I mean, obviously, we've seen, like, sort of, you know, the Norwegian team do very well so far. But, you know, we have Harry Kane. But David Beckham has been to visit the squad to wish them luck. Thomas Tuchel, the coach, has said, well, we just need to be brave about it. So, you know, hopes are high, but, you know, with the England football team, you know, you can never really say anything until the game is over. You know, it's been a sort of quite a dramatic World Cup journey, I think you'd say, so far for England. But great to be in the quarterfinals. Yeah. Let's hope that England can go all the way. Let's hope that sort of very tall, blonde Viking strikers, you know, don't score more than Harry Kane.
1: Well, it's hard for you, isn't it? Because the All Blacks have got the haka. Now the Norwegians have got their war dance on the pitch. England has never developed a really intimidating war dance, have they, in sport?
0: That is true. I mean, what's been happening at the World Cup is people have been singing Wonderwall at the end, and, you know, much as I love Oasis, I mean, it's not quite on the same level, is it?
1: Noel and Liam Gallagher don't have the same intimidation factor.
0: Well, I mean, I'm sure Liam Gallagher can be, like, sort of intimidating on occasion. And, yeah. I mean, the thing is with England as well, you know, you have things that happen to them, like, you know, Jordan Henderson managing to break his wrist during the celebrations.
1: Yeah.
0: You know, so, you know, we get sort of, you know, England players taken out not even when they're playing the game. So, you know, I have to say, you know, I think there is a good feeling in, you know, in the squad. There's certainly, you can imagine that the press are all behind them here. Like, sort of, you know, there's, you know, people are absolutely planning on sort of staying up to watch this. I went shopping in the supermarket. You know, the shelves are practically empty. I think everyone's bought all the kind of barbecue, all the beer, you know, all the snacks ready to watch tonight. So,
1: okay.
0: And if they do win, and if they do win the World Cup, we've been promised a bank holiday by Keir Starmer. So, you know, England expects, they really do.
1: That's good. I imagine Andy Burnham won't rescind that offer as well from Keir Starmer. So.
0: No.
1: That'll be politically...
0: He's a big football fan, Burnham,
1: No. We'll check in the next time on Andy Burnham, see how his campaign for number 10 is going. But in the meantime, Dr. Glenda Cooper, it's been lovely to chat to you.
0: Lovely to chat to you too, Ash.
1: Glenda is your Overnights UK correspondent, also the head of journalism, the journalism department, I should say, City St George's at the University of London.
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1: Let's bring it back home to talk about what makes a fantastic honeymoon. 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

0: That's Taylor Swift, great songwriter from our era. We'll be talking about the songs of really delicious songwriting, of delicious songwriters. That's the wrong adjective, just skilled, but lush writing from the last 70 or 80 years in the next hour. That's coming up. But right now, we're about to talk about honeymoons. Very different subject, but certainly the inspiration for great songs is love. But the honeymoon, it used to be a week or two for a newly married couple to get away from it all and get to know each other before facing the realities of everyday life as a couple. These days, though, most couples, they live together before getting married. So the honeymoon isn't just the same. Is it just a holiday now? So how can you make your honeymoon special? Karen Tanson from The Honeymoon Planners can tell us more. Hello, Karen.
1: Hello, Ashwin. Nice to be here with you.
0: And nice to have you to explain how honeymoons are changing. What are people looking for in a honeymoon today compared to the past?
1: Well, I think these days it's changed over time, and what people actually look, or the couples look for, is somewhere to relax, to wind down and actually get away a bit from reality of life. They have their wedding, which seems to be more stressful than it was 20 years ago. And I think that they just want to go away and be with the person and, you know, have some adventure and enjoy.

0: employment before they, you know, buckle down to realities of adulthood and eventually parenthood.
1: Yeah, so it seems like the last great holiday, because once the kids arrive, travel will be very different, more family-friendly locations. So are they choosing more adult-focused places for that last holiday?
0: Yeah, they are. What they're doing is going out and finding new places to have a look at. They're actually going on adventures, whether it's adrenaline or going to explore. But a lot of places that are childless, for the fact is that they know that when they do come back and start a family, the reality is that they have to go places where there's children and children activities for the next real, well, 16, 20 years.
1: Yeah.
0: So, yeah, they are definitely choosing the more exotic luxury and places where, well, there is no children.
1: Do you see any dynamics when you're talking to people? Like, one member of the couple is much more dominant when it comes to choosing a destination. You have to try and make it work for both.
0: Yeah, definitely. We do have a lot that actually love to do adrenaline stuff, like bungee jumping or jet skis or climb mountains and everything. And then you've got, because a lot of the couples are very yin and yang. It's probably why they do work so well. And the other one just wants to sit on a beach, relax with a cocktail, with a book, and sort of enjoy that time. But if they can basically do both, just as long as you're on the same page that what you're getting out of a honeymoon, the reality is that you're not going to be, you know, everyone looks for the romance, but the reality is that you're not going to be in somebody's arm 24/7 for 2 to 3 weeks, and and it just doesn't become that. You need something to do, activities to do, and you need to go and explore. But as long as you're on the same page of each other, then I think that works a lot better.
1: Well, what are some popular destinations though that meet that criteria? Where are people booking?
0: Okay, so majority love Thailand. It supplies all that they need. The price, you can actually go for longer. It makes the money, you know, go further. People want sand, sun, good food, activities, laze around, you know, Koh Samui's for lovers, Phuket's for party, and letting things go before they tie it down. And the new area at the moment is Koh Chang. It's just, and Koh Mak and Koh Kut on the other side of Thailand. That's for the relaxing romance. But look, a lot of others are going to Europe and they want to do the full tours. They always tend to end up in the Greek islands for relaxation before heading home. But also, Maldives has always been a great couple's bucket list, you could say. It's become more affordable for Australians now. It's something romantic over a water on an island, just being together. It's a bit of luxury before the realities of really a mortgage and bills.
1: Yeah, but that's also, we need one last escape. If the honeymoon feels like a last escape, it's almost like you are running away. I suppose it's unavoidable, isn't it? There's no way to use it to help you have an even better marriage. Is it always just a little dopamine hit before reality kicks in?
0: Yeah, it does. Look, you know, everybody wants to feel a little bit of warmth and sun and makes you feel good, a bit of vitamin D. You know, honeymooners want, you know, resorts so they can be pampered and taken care of, and because they've been catering for people, you know, for the past really year, you know, with their wedding, and they just want, well, to be proper adults living a really good life for at least until they get home.
1: You're listening to Karen Tanson from The Honeymoon Planners talking to us about what makes a great honeymoon. You can text us your suggestions or questions on 0437 774 774, or call in as well, 1300 800 222. Do you have any tips to avoid while people are overseas to avoid some of the disasters that can happen?
0: Look, places to be wary of are definitely ones that have got conflict or civil unrest in the country or the region. Also, at the moment, we're looking at places that have outbreaks with disease. I mean, a lot of people need to jump onto the government website Smart Traveller to get an up-to-date travel advice on each area. The LGBTIQ plus couples should do their research on a destination before booking to avoid, you know, the homosexually criminalised areas. And also, couples just need to match their vibe to a place, because it might look great on paper and in the magazines, but when you get there, the reality of what it looks like might be completely different. That's probably when we come in and help them.
1: What if people need to stay at home? Maybe they don't quite have the budget to travel overseas. Is it actually as affordable to stay and travel locally, or what's your local honeymoon suggestions?
0: Yeah, there's a lot to do in Australia. There's plenty of things to see that, you know, a lot of people will say, you know, let's go see Australia first before we go on the overseas trip. Locally is always great, as you know, as long as it's a two-hour car trip away from your home. I can't see why you can't have a honeymoon in your own state, in another town or city. It could be a country town, you know, getting to know your place a little bit better in your backyard. I can't see why not, wherever the budget takes you.
1: Is a honeymoon something people do on a first marriage, but by the second or even third, they think, oh, let's not worry with all that, let's be practical? Or do they feel even more need to be romantic?
0: Yeah, I think it's more of a need. I mean, every wedding deserves a honeymoon. You know, different people experience time together. Honeymoon is probably just not just for the first-time marriages. A commitment to a person, I say, deserves a new start, a time away to enjoy each other's company, a different place probably to where your first marriage went.
1: Yeah.
0: It would be a lot better to go somewhere where you haven't gone before.
1: Yeah, that's good advice there. Bob has called in from Greenacre. Hi, Bob.
2: G'day, Ash. Look, I had a funny thing. It was going to be costly for my daughter to get married in Sydney. We would have had to have had it at least 150 people at our wedding, but I decided with my mate, our kids married, my daughter married my mate's son, and we sent them over to Las Vegas. They got married in a casino and then went up on the top floor and got a helicopter to the Grand Canyon to get their wedding photos taken. And then they went to Las Vegas to have their honeymoon after they got married.
1: This is great, isn't it, Karen? That's a combination of the destination wedding and the honeymoon.
0: Yeah, it works absolutely perfect. Destination weddings combined with the honeymoon absolutely works perfect. And I think that was a great idea, Bob, to do that, because they've got an experience of a lifetime. They've combined both. They've made one flight price to get over there, and they don't need to go somewhere else again. They can actually enjoy the place for themselves and get it really a lifetime experience, especially on a helicopter going over the Grand Canyon. I mean, wow, imagine coming back to reality on that and say that this is what we did for our honeymoon. That's exactly what honeymoons are for.
2: We had the dress made over there, and everything was a whole lot cheaper. The dollar was quite, at the time, was quite good. And look, they didn't have any people there, but they had, we had a camera crew that took the film of the wedding.
0: And I think you would have had a party afterwards and shown that video, is that right?
2: Yes, that's right. When they came back, actually, we had the thing and showed it to them and all the relatives, really. Married into an Irish family, and there was lots of them.
1: So, Bob, no one from Australia could go over. It was more for the American side of the people that were there could attend?
2: No, there was no Americans there. Oh, okay. It was just a single thing.
1: Just them.
2: I was going to go over. We were both from single parent families, both myself and my mate. Our eldest married one another.
1: Mm.
2: We were going to go over with them, but my mate, unfortunately, had a misspent youth, and he had a criminal conviction against his name and was unable to go to America.
1: Mm.
2: Not allowed to go to America if you have any ticks against your name.
1: No. Oh, that's unfortunate as well. But it sounds like for them it was just a chance to be together and have their own personal adventure over there and then come back and share it with you later.
2: 100% right, Ashwin.
1: Bob, thanks for calling in.
2: Thank you. Cheers.
1: Karen, I've had another text from someone who said, we had a beautiful honeymoon in Queenstown, New Zealand, joyful and picturesque. Seems like a long time ago as I set up feeding my three-week-old in the wee hours. That's Jacqueline from Kingsford. You didn't mention New Zealand, but that is so close, isn't it? New Zealand would have a lot of options for adventure sports and beaches.
0: Yeah, New Zealand offers so much enjoyment and different locations for couples, from skiing to rock climbing to sitting on next to the water to luxury spas. There's a lot of things for couples to do over there, and the reality is that the flights are great. Like the flight times are fantastic. You know, they speak English. It just makes life probably a lot easier to have a honeymoon over there, and you can sort of hit two birds with one stone of a bit of romance and a bit of adventure. And you can do a whole tour of the North Island and the South Island as well.
1: Yeah, it can be cold at times in winter, but if you can find that balance, the right time to go, it can be a wonderful place to see. Philip has said, Ashwin, is your guest aware of the 50s US TV show, The Honeymooners? It's probably reflected that era. So you're familiar with this show?
0: I am, actually. I know my parents used to watch it, so maybe I did get it from there and said, oh, I do like that. But The Honeymooners, were very different back in the 50s, 60s and 70s, that's for sure, compared to what honeymooners are now. That, you know, a lot of people didn't live with each other, so the first opportunity to be intimate and together was on a honeymoon. So I think that's where it used to come from, that they went on a honeymoon to consummate their wedding and their marriage. So it's a little bit different these days when people tend to live together now and have been together for, you know, 5 to 7 years before they have a wedding. So it becomes a little bit different, not so much being that romantic first time together that they used to do in the 50s, 60s and 70s. So this it becomes different because back in the day they used to, first time being away from their families and being together. Very different to this day and age.
1: Very different life. I've heard of wedding planners. I hadn't known as much about honeymoon planners. Is this a growing career or is it changing now? Because are people doing more of their own planning? Are they looking up, asking ChatGPT? Tell us about this profession.
0: Yeah, look, wedding planners and honeymoon planners have become probably the most important people in the industry right now. There's just so much information out there for couples and it just becomes confusing. They get quoted first and end up 10 times the price. There's a lot of scammers preying around on vulnerable couples who have really no idea what they're doing. I remember one bride, you know, saying to me, I have no idea what to do as I've never been married before, so how would I know? Look, planners put together a very structured plan. They're designed by the couple, but planners do all the hard work of negotiating, sourcing, creating, ensuring that everything's legitimate. They actually work for the couple. You know, they're the concierge and spokesperson for them. You know, they keep the couple in budget. They advise on areas that the couples need to know. You know, like we do know a lot about weddings and honeymoons because, well, we do it every day. We know the pitfalls. We know the too-good-to-be-true packages. We translate contracts, the language barriers, usually if there's weddings overseas.

0: plan of, you know, weddings and venues in Europe. Now they don't allow any people to get married there until they have a professional wedding planner. And honeymoon planner specialists have the time to research places and areas. Like, we're the first one to advise our couples, you know, if there's an area of concern. You know, we just want the couples to enjoy their day, let the planners take the stress and the problems, you know, that come with events and planning, you know, items and areas, you know, for the couple.
1: Yeah, no, it sounds like an interesting job to have, to almost like be a little bit, create entertainment and good memories, almost like a dream planner, a dream 2 weeks for a couple. I only have a minute left, Cab, but I was curious about, what if someone comes with you with a random request? We want the most adventurous, unexpected honeymoon possible, not Thailand, something really strange and testing and challenging. Can you think of like the most unusual honeymoon you might have to plan for someone or have planned?
0: Yeah, I mean, I've planned honeymoons in, you know, up in Scandinavia in ice houses, getting there through with dog sleighs. it's been quite challenging on the logistics of getting them there and getting through. We've had ones that wanted to honeymoon in Geronimo's cave, you know, with the romance of, you know, Geronimo jumping off the cave, you know, with her lover, and so there's been some great ones, but it all comes with logistics and it all comes with a lot of planning.
1: A lot of planning. It's an interesting profession, and it's nice to hear from you, Karen, to explain it to us.
0: Yep, thank you,
1: Karen Tanson, there from the Honeymoon Planners. The news is nearly here. On the other side of the news, we'll have a music special, which is about great songwriting from different eras, many different artists. We'll try to depict or showcase really lovely songwriting. Get your thoughts as well. 0437 774 774 is the text line if you'd like to speak, or 1300 800 222. That's coming up in about 5 minutes. I'm Ashwin Sedcastle. We'll take your call in the producer's chair. I'll be back with you in 5 minutes.
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0: ABC News with Andrew Kaloupas. Linda Noskova has outlasted her compatriot Karolina Mukova to win her first Grand Slam title, taking the women's singles final at Wimbledon. The 21-year-old Noskova recovered from a second set meltdown in which she wasted five match points to overcome Mukova in the third, 6-2, 5-7, 6-3. Noskova became the third Czech woman in 4 years to win the grass court major. Accepting the trophy, she said she was pleased to have won the title by playing against her good friend.
1: It feels incredible today, and all these matches have been so tough, so physically or mentally tough. Today especially, you know, it's never easy to get the last point. Caro, you really made me work for it. We're friends. I'm so glad that I could play my first Grand Slam final with you. I think we made a history today.
0: The family of a 13-year-old girl whose body was found in bushland in Victoria's Central West say they're overwhelmed with the amount of support they've received from the community. Remains believed to be those of Layla Jeffrey were found on the outskirts of the town of Donald on Thursday after she was last seen on July 4. A 16-year-old boy has been charged with her murder and has been remanded in custody. Layla's aunt, Caitlin Shane, says the community has rallied around her family.
2: We are getting an absolutely overwhelming amount of support. It's been incredible. The community here have really been helping. They wanted to do whatever they could, so they didn't just help with the search.
0: The father of an amateur Australian rules footballer who suffered fatal injuries during a match last weekend says his son's death is a reminder of the fragility of life.

0: A memorial service was held in Melbourne's northern suburbs on Saturday for 27-year-old Epping player Nathan Fitzgerald, who died in hospital on Monday after sustaining multiple successive blows to the head. Around 1,000 people gathered for the event. Nathan's father, Gary Fitzgerald, says it's a stark reminder of what really matters.
1: It teaches us a lesson about life, how precious life is, because you just don't know.
0: An Australian man has died in a Balinese immigration detention centre after he was arrested on Friday for allegedly breaching his visa conditions. Here's Harry Buttonshaw.
2: Balinese officials say the 39-year-old was arrested at his residence in South Kuta after numerous attempts of amicably resolving his immigration status. They say just hours after his detention, the man was observed motionless on CCTV in a bathroom. The officials say staff then attempted first aid while waiting for an ambulance. They say the man was then transported to a nearby hospital, but he died before arrival. The officials add that preliminary investigations suggest the man suffered a cardiac arrest and that the Australian embassy has been contacted.
0: Ukraine's President Volodymyr Zelensky has announced 11 people have been killed in the latest Russian attack on Kyiv and the Odessa region in the country. The BBC's Danny Eberhard with more.
3: President Zelensky posted video of firefighters at the smouldering remains of smashed buildings in Kyiv. He said the attacks had damaged civilian infrastructure, residential buildings, offices and a seminary. In Odessa, the regional governor spoke of damage to civilian infrastructure, residences and a medical clinic. Russia has a very different take. Its Ministry of Defence said sites for the production and storage of drones had been hit in Kyiv, as well as port infrastructure in the Odessa region.
0: The Trump administration has subpoenaed several New York Times journalists after they reported on security concerns involving the new presidential jet, Air Force One. Here's Tim Wharton.
4: The new jet, which President Donald Trump received as a gift from Qatar, entered service last week. But after flying on the new Air Force One to last week's NATO summit in Turkey, he switched to the older plane for the flight home. The New York Times reported that the US president had made the change because the Secret Service had warned the new jet lacked some of the advanced security features of the older aircraft, including anti-missile capabilities. The White House, which has denied the claims, has now turned on the New York Times, continuing Mr. Trump's effort to threaten independent news organizations by leveraging the power of the federal government against them. The Times and the US National Press Club has described the decision to summon the journalists as an extraordinary assault on the freedom of the press.
0: That's the latest from ABC News. 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
6: This is the part of the week where we dive into a music special, and today I thought we could focus on well-written songs, artists that just have that gift for language, putting difficult things into words. So I have a collection of artists to show you today. Many of them are familiar, hopefully some of them are songs that aren't their biggest hits, but showcase their writing particularly. We'll begin with Joni Mitchell. So there was a period in Joni's life, it was in 1979, where she said this about herself. The album was called Blue, and Joni said, "The Blue album, there's hardly a dishonest note in the vocals. At that period in my life, I had no personal defences. I felt like a cellophane wrapper on a pack of cigarettes. I felt like I had absolutely no secrets from the world, and I couldn't pretend in my life to be strong or to be happy. But the advantage of it in the music was that there were no defences either." This song is called A Case of You, and it has that honesty to it. It's about a love that has run its course. We've just been talking about honeymoon, so this is the other end of the spectrum. Her lover's promises of stability in this song are ones that he just can't keep, and she calls them on it. He says, I am constant as a northern star, and I said, constantly in the darkness. So there's a back and forth about love that doesn't last, and that honesty is always captivating. And this is Joni Mitchell at her most honest.

That's A Case of You by Joni Mitchell. We're going through songs that are beautifully written in different ways. That's Joni, was known for her songwriting. This next song, I guess it's a very old diss track in some ways. It's The Boxer by Paul Simon. Before I introduce you, I just had a couple of text messages. I'd love to read what other people are thinking about this topic. Adrian says, great music special, Ash. I love Joni's songwriting. Another song that she's suggesting is Bob Dylan's I Contain Multitudes. Even the lyric, even the title of the song, you can see that there's some writing depth to that already. Ruby says, I'd love to hear Jack Johnson as a poet. I'd love to vote for Jack Johnson as a poetic writer on social commentary. He gets stereotyped a lot as easy listening, but he is very philosophical. He is a very philosophical lyricist with clever choices of words and poetic devices. Examples are Sleep Through the Static and Cookie Jar, both lamenting human violence. The layers, isn't it true? Because poetry is sometimes, the depth is masked by its brevity and the chords and the drum beat and everything else. So when you listen closely, you see plenty more, which you may notice in this song, The Boxer, written by Paul Simon, who was frustrated because he and Art Garfunkel were not being taken seriously by some critics as genuine folk artists. They were too produced. There was too many layers in their music and the production, which wasn't gritty enough for some. And this is what Paul Simon said about this song. I think I was reading the Bible around that time. That's where I think phrases such as workman's wages come from and seeking out poorer quarters. That was biblical. I think the song was about me. Everybody's beating me up. And I'm telling you now, I'm going to go away if you don't stop. This is The Boxer.

0: What a sweet song. That is The Boxer by Paul Simon and Art Garfunkel. But Paul wrote it, and that snare drum in the middle, it just echoes. There's only one drum. It's a snare drum, which echoes like thunder during the song. And apparently it was recorded at Columbia Records outside the elevator just to maybe create some extra echo. And they obviously amped up the reverb. But, yeah, very iconic sound. But lyrically, I thought there was something interesting Paul Simon had said. He said, "One of my deficiencies is my voice sounds sincere." He told Rolling Stone this in 2012. "I've tried to sound ironic. I don't. I can't. Dylan, everything he sings has two meanings. He's telling you the truth and making fun of you at the same time. I sound sincere every time. I've tried to sound ironic. I don't. I can't." And when you hear that song, you hear that purity, like Bridge Over Troubled Water, The Boxer. There's a real honesty and sincerity to the voice. Jenny writes, "Hi Ashwin, The Boxer is a work of perfection. Musically and lyrically, it is faultless. It is one of the best songs ever written. Joni Mitchell is also a sublime songwriter. She taught me to have confidence to sing and believe in my capacity to change people. Thank you." From Jenny in Bentley.
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0: Bill has called in from Flemington. Hi, Bill.
2: Oh, g'day, Ash. I was just thinking, if today's the last day of NAIDOC week, and I just thought it'd be lovely to play Ted Egan's Drover's Boy, because what happened, he was at a stockyard one day and ran in cattle. There's all these old women sitting around, and he got talking to them. They said, "Oh, when we drove cattle down to, you know, different places in Australia," and he said, "Hang on, I work for the government, and women weren't allowed to, you know, work with cattle because they were being exploited." And they said, "Oh, yeah, but the bosses just cut our hair off and gave us boys' names. She was Tommy and I was Jeffrey. And if the stock inspector asked who you were, just say, 'I'm Jeffrey,' and walk off, you know." Mm. And so he had this idea to write this song. And he was sitting with his mate one day. He said, "I've had this song in my head for years." And and the fella said, "Oh, the Drover's Boy." And the song came to him. He went back to his hotel and wrote the song in 10 minutes. And he said it's the best song he ever wrote. So I just thought, oh, it might be nice to play today.
0: Very timely. Thank you for calling in, Bill. We'll play it now.
2: Thank you, Ash.
0: This is The Drover's Boy.
3: They couldn't understand why the drover cried as they buried the drover.

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The shoveled dirt and a mumbled word, and it's back to the road ahead, and forget about the drover's boy. They couldn't understand why the drover cut a lock of the dead boy's hair. 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And he told them, take the cattle on, I'll sit with the boy a while. A silent thought, a pipe to

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They couldn't understand why the drover and the boy always camped so far away. For the tall white man and the slim black boy had never had much to say. And the boy would be gone at break of dawn, tail the horses, carry on, while the drover roused the sleeping men. Daylight, hit the road again and follow the drover's boy. Follow the drover's boy.

In the Camel Wheel pub they talked about the death of the drover's boy. They drank their rum with a stranger who'd come from a Kimberley run, Fitzroy. And he told of the massacre in the West, barest details, guess the rest. Shoot the bucks, grab a gin, cut a hair, break her in and call her a boy, the drover's boy. Call her a boy,

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Don't weep for the drover's boy, don't mourn for the drover's boy, but don't forget the drover's boy.

That is The Drover's Boy, Beautiful, by Ted Egan. And when I was listening to that, it made me realize that I think good songwriting has to travel. If you just sing a song like Who Let the Dogs Out or I'm Blue, Dubba Dee, Dubba Da, you're on the surface, right? There's a dog nearby or you're on the skin of your surface. Really great songwriting seems to stretch its tentacles out into society quite far from you and talk about big social issues, or it sends those tentacles deep inside and asks really personal, psychological issues. You have to go one way or the other. So Ted Egan raising a really important social point with his work. I'll take you inside now with another artist, Carole King, and she wrote this song, Will You Love Me Tomorrow? It was given to the Shirelles. Carole also has her own version, which is a slower version. I won't play Carole's version tonight. This is the one that became the hit, the icon song, the iconic song of the 60s. Originally, the Shirelles didn't want it. They said it's too country. But then they added strings, they brought up the pace a little, and they were convinced to take this song. And as a songwriter, Carole was prolific. In the 1950s, she was working as a secretary, trying to make a career as a musician on the side. But in 1959, this song comes out singing Oh Carole. It became a top 10 hit for her ex-boyfriend from high school, Neil Sedaka, who had named the song after her. And the success of that record convinced her that pursuing a songwriting career would be viable as well for her. So with Sedaka's endorsement, Carole King and her songwriting partner, Jerry Goffin, joined the staff at Alden Music. At the time, it was slightly controversial because it's about a one-night stand and Will You Still Love Me the Next Day, which was controversial at the time. But I think the idea of enduring love remains. So like many, many lyrics, it lasts beyond its decades because it is so skillful at asking good questions. This is Will You Love Me Tomorrow by The Shirelles.

0: Candy Sweet, that question, that song, that's Will You Still Love Me Tomorrow by the Shirelles.
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0: We're looking at good songwriting in this music special. Let's bring it back closer to home. Depending on your point of view, this is an Australian / New Zealand band. They're called Crowded House. And this song, Fall at Your Feet, is about... We're talking about honeymoons earlier, which is the romantic period of love. I feel this is some years down the road from that, when you're in a long-term relationship. So maybe it's not giddy, it's not charged, it's more caring and supportive. There's a friendship there. And being there for someone you love, through sad times in particular. Neil Finn, in describing the lyrics, said, it was really that moment post a conflict or struggle, when you have a sense of sadness, great sadness, in the person you're with, where you want to offer yourself as some kind of sounding board or a weeping wall. You want to take away all their sadness, especially if you've been responsible for some of it.

That's Fall at Your Feet by Crowded House, going back to 1991. If you've just joined, I'm Ashwin Sekhar. We are doing songs that feature just very talented songwriters throughout history. Here's a couple more of your suggestions that have come through. Springsteen, Thunder Road, No Chorus, tells a story that you can visualize of the lost hope and escape prevalent of that generation at the time. Brilliant acoustically, or as a hard rocker with the full band. Ashwin, don't forget Paul Kelly's songs. He's written so many songs of stories, like Rita wrote a letter about the prisoner who's about to be given bail and gets a letter from his wife. She's married someone else and is living in Queensland, close to giving birth to a baby for herself and a new husband. Very much so. This, I can't squeeze everyone. We need to go to another segment, I think. Do this again, because there are so many talented songwriters coming at this art form from different angles as well. Kane had been listening to the Ted Egan song, Drover's Boy, and says, holy heck, how beautiful is this? Thank you to the caller, which was Bill, for that suggestion and education. He also suggests, does Kane, Rumpy Band's Joining My Life for me. That's another suggestion coming in. I think that's the messages that we have. Here's one, though, which relates to the song that I was about to play. It says, probably one of the best songwriters over his body of work is Paul McCartney, yet he received criticism for writing many love songs. So his response was to write silly love songs. Amazing. Well, this is the idea that Paul was the happy Beatle and John Lennon was the philosophical wise Beatle. But Paul McCartney still wrote Yesterday and, you know, other kind of sad songs as well. Eleanor Rigby. It wasn't all just happy, bright songs. And this song of his, I think it was about 20 years old when he wrote this. It's called Here, There and Everywhere. So it's a really nice reflection on love and being everywhere for another person. The language is beautiful. I think he might have been a bachelor at the time he wrote it, but still very insightful lyrics for one of the best songwriters ever. This is Paul McCartney with the Beatles, Here, There and Everywhere.

That's Here, There and Everywhere by the Beatles, written by Paul McCartney. Ashwin says, Hayley, absolutely loving this show. Want to give a shout out again to Nick Drake, a true poet and storyteller, and my daughter, Piper Allen, a local South Coast storyteller and musician, writing songs about the South Coast of New South Wales, including the Bega bus song about missing the bus to Bega. And heartbreak as well. I like it. I like those local stories as well, especially when the local story is a metaphor for something bigger. And I think we have an American Bega. It's Denver, Colorado. And that is the setting for our next song. It's by Stevie Nicks. This was a crisis point in Stevie's life. She said that she wrote the words to Landslide while contemplating going back to school or continuing on professionally with guitarist Lindsay Buckingham. She had to make a choice whether to give up on music or not. And she'd reached a point where she was thinking, I'm not happy, I'm tired, I don't know if we can do this anymore. If nobody likes what we're putting out, then what are we going to do? So she goes along to Aspen, in fact, Aspen, Colorado, and writes the song Landslide. And reflecting on it, she says, it's the only time in my life that I've lived in the snow, but looking up at those rocky mountains and going, okay, we can do it. I'm sure we can do it. In one of my journal entries, it says, I took Lindsay and said, we're going to the top. And that's what we did. Within a year, Mick Fleetwood called us and we were in Fleetwood Mac making $800 a week apiece. She laughs at that quote. It was the beginning. This is Landslide.

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0: So I mentioned earlier, I think beautiful songwriting reaches out into the world or deep into the heart. Like Stevie's song was about her life, a crisis moment. Let's go out into the world again with Stevie Wonder. Now, Stevie wrote different types of songs over the decades. Some were very sentimental, like You Are the Sunshine of My Life, I Just Called to Say I Love You. Some are quite jubilant, signed, sealed, and delivered. Some are groovers, like Superstition. Some are diss songs, like You Haven't Done Nothing. This song is social commentary. It's about moving to the city and the disappointment of just getting by, which is quite a relevant topic for many of us in this cost of living era that we're talking about. It tells the story of siblings growing up in Mississippi with parents who give them lots of affection but can't shield the children from the harsh realities of life. But all the while, New York is calling. But is it what it's cracked up to be?

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0: Some more suggestions for you about what would make for a well-written song, or what has made for beautiful, well-written songs. Peter Hamill, Visions, was recommended by Ray from Mount Waverley. It's a rare instance of a progressive, non-gendered love song that creates a safe and comfortable story for everyone to love and enjoy. Fanny Lumsden, Fierce, that's recommended by Billy from Narrogin in WA. We often trend towards American artists, but she's a true blue Aussie storyteller up there with Paul Kelly and is making relevant and powerful music. We're definitely returning to this theme. I think there's so many wonderful lyricists to come back to in this segment. I would like to take you, for your next song, to an artist who knew that his time on earth was short. The song is called Redemption Song by Bob Marley. It's the summer of 1977. Bob has been diagnosed with a malignant melanoma under a toenail, and he decided not to have the toe amputated, as doctors had suggested. He kept on touring and writing and recording, but within 2 years he was ailing and appearing gaunt compared to the buoyant star of the mid-1970s. With death on his mind, and his wife Rita has said he was in a lot of pain and writing material that dealt with his own mortality, particularly with this song. So it does go inward, and it also brings up a concept that maybe hadn't been talked about enough. We talked a lot about revolution. There was Gandhi and Martin Luther King and outward struggle against injustice. But there was a way that we can stay enslaved in our own minds, and that's what Bob Marley wanted to address in this song. Emancipate yourself from mental slavery. None but ourselves can free our minds.

That's Bob Marley, Redemption Song. We have a message coming from Leon saying, really sad you didn't play Wichita Lineman, Jimmy Webb's song for Glen Campbell, the perfect song. That's from Leon in Brisbane. Another well-written song really takes you into the landscape of Wichita and the life of a lineman. We did play that for another special, I think a couple of few weeks ago. So yeah, beautiful song as well. I'd like to end on this one. This is by John Lennon. It's about going back to the most comfortable place in your childhood. It's Strawberry Fields. And this is a place that was outside, very close to John's house. And he would often play in the house's gardens, finding peace and sanctuary among the trees. So for him, that field was a place of escape. You could reflect, you could let your imagination fly. And as life got more complicated through his career, this is the place he would go back to for simplicity.

0: That is Strawberry Fields Forever. I recently... Oh, it's just... It's winding down with some electronica at the end, but thank you for messages. There are so many more suggestions. Paul McCartney, a lot of Paul McCartney fans, and I recently discovered that Amy Winehouse's song, They Want Me to Go to Rehab, was written by Noel Coward years earlier. So more singer-songwriters for us to come back to in another one of these songwriter specials. That's it for this special, though. After the news, let's go diving together. Let's have some nature together. Holly will be joining us for a dive exploration. You can text me if you like, 0437 774 774. I'm Ashwin. Stu's in the producer's chair. I'll let you go to some news and I'll join you again in 5 minutes.
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0: ABC News with Andrew Kaloupis. Linda Noskova has outlasted her compatriot Karolina Mukova to win her first Grand Slam title, taking the women's singles final at Wimbledon. The 21-year-old Noskova recovered from a second set meltdown in which she wasted five match points to overcome Mukova in the third, 6-2, 5-7, 6-3. She became emotional when she accepted the trophy and paid tribute to her mother, who died in 2024.
1: I have been enjoying these 2 weeks so much. All the sad tears, all the happy tears, all the sweat and blood put into this, it was all worth it. You guys made this final like nothing I've ever experienced before, so I can't wait to come back next year.
0: The sister of missing Queensland woman, Yana Armstrong, has recounted the last time they met, saying something wasn't right with the 30-year-old woman. Ms. Armstrong was last seen on Tuesday in Toowoomba, with a search by police, family and members of the public yesterday failing to find any trace of her. Her four-month-old son was at home with the father, while her car was found in the middle of the street near her home. Ms. Armstrong's sister, Faith Isaac, says she's given up hope of finding her alive.
2: I think she was herself, but now looking back on things, something wasn't right. I just didn't know. I think I realised within 4 hours of when she went missing that she was no longer with us. That's how out of character this is.
0: An Australian man has died in immigration detention in Bali while awaiting deportation. Here's Harry Buttonshaw.
3: Officials from Bali Immigration say the 39-year-old was detained on Friday after he allegedly breached his visa conditions. They say the man was apprehended at his residence in South Kuta after numerous attempts to resolve his immigration status cooperatively. Hours after his detention, officials say the man was observed motionless for an extended period of time inside a bathroom. They add that staff attempted first aid before an ambulance arrived, but he died on the way to the hospital. They say preliminary assessments indicate he died from cardiac arrest and that the Australian Embassy has been contacted.
0: Iran's foreign minister has arrived in Oman to discuss arrangements for the safe passage of ships through the Strait of Hormuz, with Washington seeking a public pledge of free, secure transit of vessels. Here's Tim Wharton.
4: US President Donald Trump said yesterday

0: said that Washington and Tehran had agreed to continue peace talks despite an escalation of hostilities last week, while also declaring that the ceasefire between the sides was over. After both countries exchanged strikes, no further attacks have been reported. As the latest negotiations get underway, with US Vice President J.D. Vance and Secretary of State Marco Rubio attending, Oman has stepped in to try to mediate an end to the war that has spread insecurity in the Gulf. But Iran has warned no negotiations will take place until the US retreats from its positions in the Strait of Hormuz, while Washington is seeking a public pledge of free, secure transit of vessels through the waterway.
1: Mass evacuations have taken place in parts of southeast China as the region braces for the arrival of Typhoon Barvi. China correspondent Alison Horn has more from Beijing.
2: Typhoon Barvi is tracking to smash into the coastal province of Zhejiang sometime on Sunday morning. The storm, that's measuring about the size of France, is expected to pack dangerous winds and heavy rain, although its intensity has been downgraded in recent days. At least 1.8 million people have been evacuated from China's coastal areas. Barvi has already lashed Japan's southern Sakishima Island chain, but no fatalities have been reported. Alison Horn, ABC News, Beijing.
1: Officials in southern Spain say emergency crews finally have the upper hand over raging wildfires that have killed at least 12 people in the past week. The BBC's Guy Hedgeco with more.
3: Around 500 firefighters have been struggling to bring under control the fire that began in a rural area of the province of Almería on Thursday. In the last few hours, weather conditions have improved, with a slight drop in temperature. However, there are still fears that the number of dead could increase, with 23 people still unaccounted for. Although the identities of the 12 victims have not yet been confirmed, most of them are believed to be foreign. The cause of the fire is still not clear. The local government has said a damaged power cable might be to blame. However, the electricity company Endesa said the cable was out of use.
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5: In this hour, we'll explore nature. We'll go diving together. If you haven't dived, if you don't want to, but you'd still like the soothing power of the ocean, Holly will be joining you to answer some questions and take us into the ocean in a little more depth. One more text message from the last segment. Hi, Ashwin. Two songs that bring me to my knees and tissue box. Bob Carlyle, Butterfly Kisses, about a father and daughter relationship, and Amy Skye, I Will Take Care of You, a mother-daughter relationship. Both tell a story of birth to death, but in beautiful ways. I'm not sure of the latter, but Butterfly Kisses, absolutely beautiful song. That's on my YouTube playlist for sure. If you'd like to join the program at any time, you can text 0437 774 774. Let's go diving after this.

0: That is Take My Breath Away by Berlin. Jenny says, this song always takes me back to the scene in the original Top Gun movie. Yeah, it's very... If you just heard that for the first time, you wouldn't think of that as a fighter jet kind of song, but it seems to work. It's Juxtaposition, which was last week's theme, wasn't it? Incongruous songs. That's certainly one of them. In a moment, we'll talk to Holly Baird about bucket list dives, just the most lovely places to get away from. We've spoken about where to go on a honeymoon. What about where to go on a dive? And if you have a suggestion for that topic, you can text me on 0437 774 774 or call in 1300 800 222. And Molly, Benita, and some others who have just texted recently for your kind words, enjoying the show. I appreciate your messages that you've sent in. That number again, if you'd like to join us for some conversation, 0437 774 774.
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0: Holly Baird joins you now, our marine life expert. Hello, Holly.
4: Good morning. How are you?
0: I'm good. Have you just been on a diving adventure of your own?
4: I have indeed just been on a very excellent tropical adventure to the Philippines.
0: What's the Philippines like as a dive spot?
4: It's actually a super popular dive spot because it's very, very rich in critters of all shapes and sizes. So divers really love to get there. The water is very warm. The weather is often very, very good. It's very tropical. So even if you do get a bit of a downpour, within minutes you dry again. And and it's high vibes, really good fun.
0: Is it like the Great Barrier Reef for diving, but without as many great white sharks or things like that?
4: Well, there are sharks there, but not the great white variety that I'm aware of. Obviously, the ocean doesn't have any fences, so you never know what might show up. But, it is like the Great Barrier Reef. I think maybe the corals where I was diving probably weren't as good, maybe not.

0: in as good health, but certainly a really wide variety of, yeah, really cool critters and fun dives.
1: What makes a good diving spot?
0: Oh, I think obviously being, you know, to start with from a very serious perspective, being safe. So somewhere where, you know, the water is warm enough that people aren't going to get hypothermia, for example, or where people have got the correct equipment to hop in and dive safely, accessibility, and yeah, maybe a good chance of seeing some lovely things.
1: Can you give us some other destinations that we could go around for our bucket list dive? Is it locally in Australia or abroad? Where are some good spots to see?
0: Yeah, so abroad on my bucket list that I haven't made it to yet is definitely the Galapagos Islands. They have the marine iguanas there. It's one of the few places, other than turtles, it's one of the few places you can see reptiles actually swimming around in the water. And they're really prehistoric looking. They look like little dinosaurs. So I think that would be really incredible to come across. And I think locally here in Australia, I would love to dive. There's a spot called Southwest Rocks in towards the north of New South Wales, north of Sydney, where there's aggregations of the grey nurse sharks, and you can see them up really close. People get really beautiful photos and have great experiences there. So I'd love to dive at Southwest Rocks in Australia as well.
1: Okay, so some good destinations there. How do we get set up for our first dive? What should we focus on?
0: Yeah, so people who are considering taking up diving, there's a couple of different sort of structural organizations that you can learn through, and I think the bigger ones are variations of similar things. So you would look at enrolling in your open water course, which is the entry level to diving, and that will certify you to diving to 18 meters, which is, you know, that's a good depth. You can see really a lot of amazing things in that depth. And those courses, they're very step by step. They take maybe 4 or 5 days to complete your open water course. So you could do it while you're on holiday, or you can do it locally. And you start off diving with, you know, with a bit of theory, and then often in what they call the confined water dive. So either a really, really calm location, maybe on a very quiet beach, or often in the swimming pool, which is a really controlled environment. Yeah, and, you know, they just start, your first dive ever will be in 2 meters of water. And yeah, and then they gradually, you know, build up your skills until you've got a good set of safe skills to deal with any kind of drama that you might have underwater, and you're able to dive around safely and without, you know, damaging the corals or hitting the bottom, that kind of thing, and then off you go.
1: What are the most common dramas and dangers that we need to learn how to overcome?
0: Oh, I think the most common thing that you really need to be very aware of, if you're scuba diving, you have a finite source of air. So you really need to be monitoring. You've got gauges. Often the new gauges now are in your dive computer, which is on your wrist as well. And you also have an analog gauge that's clipped onto you somewhere that you can refer to, just to monitor the contents of your cylinder so you can time your dive really carefully. And the other thing is depth, is, you know, just making sure that you're staying, you know, at a safe depth for the dive you're doing and the time that you're going to be in the water for.
1: You're listening to Holly Baird, who's our nature expert, marine expert, talking to us about diving and entering that lifestyle. If you've got a question, you can call us on 1300 800 222, or you can text in on 0437 774, as John has just done. Let me make sure I get the line correct. John, good morning.
2: Good morning. How are you going?
1: Good, thank you. Did you have an observation or a question for Holly?
2: Well, I just heard Holly mention a good morning, by the way. I just heard her mention about Southwest Rocks. I dived it a few years ago now, and it's a beautiful dive. Quite scary if you're scared of close enclosed spaces, but just absolutely gorgeous. Like, it's short and sweet, but it's something you've got to do. Yeah, it's just absolutely lovely. But scuba diving, I didn't start until I was 40. A girlfriend dragged me along to have a bit of a try scuba diving in the pool, and I sort of was like, you're joking, right? But five minutes of it, and I was like, why didn't someone take me scuba diving when I was in my 20s? It's another world down there, absolutely beautiful. So from now, I've dived Fiji, Micronesia, Port Douglas, Yongala and Townsville, quite a few dive sites around the place, and

0: just absolutely love it, yeah.
1: For those of us, before we cross to Holly, who've never dived, what's the magic? You said you wish you'd started earlier. What's the magic of being a diver?
0: It's, like I said, it just blocks out every problem in the world, and because you've got to focus on what's down there and, you know, breathing technique and just seeing huge manta rays swim over you, you know, in Bali, Nusa Lembongan. Yeah, it's just, you know, and look, the thing about sharks is they're just inquisitive little things that swim around, and except for the great whites, obviously, but most sharks, you know, grey nurses, reef species, black tips, they're just doing their thing and you're down there with them. So they're not coming up to you like trying to eat you. They're just swimming around doing their thing. So, yeah.
1: Holly, what are your reflections on what John's shared?
2: Oh, I love what John's just shared. Isn't that wonderful that he hadn't thought about scuba diving and now it's actually changed his life? And yeah, that was a similar experience for me. I actually always feel now when I know someone is learning to dive and they're taking their open water course, I almost have an envy of them because I've already learned to dive. So I know how much it changed my life to become so addicted to diving. And I think, oh, they're about to have this amazing experience and, you know, maybe change their life as well. And yeah, it is wonderful. And I think with scuba diving, you know, if you love wildlife, you can go on a bushwalk and you might be like, you know, you'll see a few birds in the trees and you might be lucky to see a possum or, you know, some little, a little piece of wildlife, maybe a kangaroo that hangs out at the picnic ground because it's there trying to get snacks. But if you go on a scuba dive, you're surrounded. The water is filled with the wildlife and it's so close to you. It's a really, yeah, if you love nature and you love wildlife and being in wild places, it is a great way to access it.
1: John,
0: Sorry, you go, John. So many beautiful places. PNG, nudie branks everywhere. Big 100 meter walls, lionfish, you know, Micronesia is just full of sunken Japanese warships. Just it's amazing. Like, you know, you can still see tanks on the backs of warships, you know, under the ocean. Yeah, it's just amazing.
1: I can imagine with manta rays flying above you, tanks and ships on the ocean, it's almost like traveling back in time. The animals look a bit prehistoric and the ships are ancient. They've been left there. Do you get a different sense of the world? You get to see scenes that the rest of us land lovers don't get to see.
0: Yes, also fishermen. So I've been an avid fisherman from 15 to, you know, to 40 sort of thing, and you see the other side of fishing, you know. So when you're out on the reef fishing, you're up there and you're bobbing your line. But when you're down in there, well, not obviously while people are fishing, but, yeah, you see how the fish interact with, you know, with the reef, and yeah, it's just gorgeous.
1: Do you also become an evangelist for diving? You just got to tell people you're trying to drag others into the sea because you know what it does for you.
0: Well, when you have great footage, you just can't help it, and people are amazed. But you know, there's still a bit of a barrier. I mean, it's a bit of time to learn. You know, some people like to do it in 6 months, some 12 months. There's a little bit of a cost, but not too much. You can do it all pretty cheaply.
1: How good a swimmer, this is for either of you, how good a swimmer do you have to be a scuba diver?
0: Reasonably fit.
1: Yeah.
0: You
2: need to be able to swim well enough to, you know, to sort of self-rescue should you need. So I think that the test, if you're taking, might be like a dive master certification, you might need to swim 800 metres or something like that. So you probably should be able to swim, you know, enough to save your life, but you don't need to be Ian Thorpe or anything. No. You don't need to be, you know, you don't need to be excellent at swimming because actually the strokes underneath the water are a little bit different to swimming on the surface.
0: Yeah.
1: Thanks for calling in, John.
0: No worries. Thank you. Have a great day.
2: Thanks, John.
0: Thanks, Holly. Bye.
1: Louise from Far North Queensland says, hi, Ashwin. As John is saying, it's another world down there, seen to be believed. So yeah, we are missing out. Us land, you almost were saying just a little kangaroo stealing food from a picnic table. They are a little more. We get more of those kind of animals, but in the ocean, it's almost like they're in slow motion, aren't they? The way they move and that creates a different effect, slow motion wildlife.
2: Yeah, it's almost like you've literally descended into their world, and suddenly you're watching the fish interact with each other and with the other creatures, and the way they're interacting with their reef, or especially if you're diving on wreck, how they, you know, have made that their home. It's really wonderful to be immersed.
1: So we've talked about you have to be able to swim ideally 800 metres. Do you have to be able to tread water, or is the ocean doing much of the floating for you the way you're moving?
2: So when you're scuba diving, part of your equipment is a buoyancy, it's called BCD, your buoyancy compensation device, and that's what attaches sort of almost a jacket-shaped sort of garment that you put on, and that's what attaches your scuba cylinder and your regulators that you breathe through to your body. That's how you wear it. But you can also inflate it with air. So that gives you your perfect buoyancy while you're diving around. So you can, because obviously the, as you descend and the pressure increases, the gas in your buoyancy can say, buoyancy compensation device, increases and decreases in volume. So you need to add a little bit of air as you go down to maintain good buoyancy. When you're at the surface, you can inflate that and it works almost like a life jacket. So you don't need to be amazing at treading water as long as you've got that on.
1: Okay.
2: Also, you're often wearing a wetsuit and that's got a little bit of buoyancy in it as well. Neoprene's quite floaty, so which is why you would then won't be wearing a weight belt when you're actually doing your dive to help you go down to the bottom in the first place.
1: You're listening right now to Holly Baird, our nature marine life expert, talking to us about the life of diving. John had called in as well, and Tom has texted to say, agree with John, for a most exhilarating dive, the submarine base near Rabaul, is it in PNG? It is a straight drop reef of hundreds of feet where the Japanese submarine surfaced and were then taken out of the water on tracks and hidden in tunnels in the side of the hill. Tidal currents prevail. So the most amazing fish life, including tuna, sharks and dolphins passing by. Another interesting dive is the wreck of the President Coolidge off the island of Espiritu Santo in Vanuatu. And no spearfishing while on scuba. It attracts sharks to feed. So that's a tip to watch out for, Holly.
2: Yeah, those are all great tips. That spot in PNG sounds fantastic, and I've heard really great things about the President Coolidge. I was just chatting to a girl two nights ago about, she's just back from Vanuatu and had the best time. They got back and they've booked again to go next year because they had such a good time. So those are great recommendations.
1: Yeah, and if you have any more recommendations or dive questions, text them to 0437 774 774 or call 1300 800 222. Holly, when you become a scuba diver, is most of your holiday time spent scuba diving? There's no time for Disneyland or Paris. You just have to book your holidays around dive spots.
2: Yeah, it does. I guess it does depend on your degree of obsession, and I suspect that mine is probably fairly high on that spectrum. So yeah, most of my holidays do involve scuba diving of some sort, somewhere, some type.
1: John says, "I even saw a large sunfish in Bali. What is a sunfish?"
2: Oh, a sunfish is a spectacular animal. It's like they're very, very strange looking fish. It almost looks like a fish head without a body. Okay. They're disc shaped and they can be up to 3 meters across. And they don't have a lot of meat on them. They're sort of this big bony fish it's a big disc shape with a tiny, funny little eye and these really long dorsal and long fin underneath. And they're a bucket list animal. People go out to Bali. There's a spot in Bali where they aggregate and there's a good chance to see them. I was so lucky a couple of years ago. I saw one at Cape Conran, which is just off the south coast of Australia where I live. They are cosmopolitan. They do live all over the world. But, yeah, they are a bucket list thing to see. And they are more common in the tropical water. So, yeah, people do go to Bali, especially to see the sunfish.
1: Vando has given us a call on the road. Hi, Vando.
3: Oh, hey, Ash. Morning, Holly.
2: Good morning.
3: Just a couple of things. To reiterate what John said, your first caller, was what I love about it is the weightlessness. There's this, you know, it's the silence and the weightlessness. And then to reiterate what you said, Holly, is a couple of years or a few years ago now, 5, 6, 7 years ago, I gave my daughters as part of their Christmas package, I paid for their open water course. you know, and then we did out at out the front of Byron there, and then my

0: youngest, she joined the Navy. She got out of the Navy and she became a dive instructor. So, yeah, she's gone and done it. But, yeah, so there you go. But, yeah, and also I was going to ask, have you done Lady Elliot Island?
1: Oh, I've not been to Lady Elliot Island. I've got a friend who goes every year and she's badgering me into going with her and I haven't been along yet. But everyone I know who's been loves it and that's definitely another repeat destination.
0: Oh, it's fantastic. Yeah, no, that's really, really good. You know, you can just dive in, or not dive, but you can just sort of snorkel in the lagoon on the high tide and the black teeth reef sharks and everything, they're only 2 metres off the sand.
1: You know, fantastic.
0: It's awesome. And huge turtles. You know?
1: Lovely.
0: I never saw any manta rays when I was there or anything like that. But yeah, and also the thing at Southwest Rocks is called Fish Rock. That huge big spire. You know, so
2: Beautiful world. And Vanda, that idea of weightlessness, it's almost like space travel on a budget, isn't it? You divers get to experience that.
1: It's like being an angel. This is how angels feel.
0: You're just heavily equipped when you're sort of battling to get in the water. But once you're in the water, it's awesome. I love it.
2: A whole new world. The news is so close, Vanda, so we'll have to cross to that. But thank you for calling in today.
0: No worries, Ash. Take care. Have a good morning. It looks like a cracker.
2: Looks good day out there. Thanks, man. I'll chat to you during the quiz next time.
0: All right, man. Bye.
2: Cheers. Bye. It is news time. Holly will stay around with us to answer your diving questions. If you have more, call in on 1300 800 222 or text 0437 774 774. Be back in five.
3: Are there any winners in the cost of living crisis? What's causing the elbow?
2: Sorry. Small mistake. It is not news time. I had a Sunday brain snap. It is actually time for Macca. So Australia all over is beginning right now on the East Coast. Holly, that was me. So my mistake, correcting. It's us. It's a Sunday, isn't it? It's a relaxed day. No news at this time. I made people panic. They were probably expecting to find out what is happening in the world. But unfortunately...
1: We want to know what's happening underwater.
2: Yeah, I'm glad because that means we can get back to our conversation much quicker. We don't have to cross to the world now. But I did want to find out, we've talked about dive locations and some safety tips as well. We've experienced what the magic is underwater. It's the weightlessness. It's the creatures that you get to see. What else is there that we should know before we begin this life? How expensive is it? What equipment do we need to get started?
1: Well, I guess there is a degree of expense because obviously you want to have modern and safe equipment. So the best equipment is what you need to be safe underwater. I think sort of entry level though, to take the open water course, I think it's about maybe $600 or $700 now, and that includes the equipment rental and the diving while you're doing the course. So I think compared to compared to a sport where you just need to put your shoes on and run out the door, it's probably a little bit more expensive. But compared to Formula One, it's very inexpensive.
2: And golf, maybe. And, there's a couple of ones out there.
1: Compared to polo, for example, it's nothing.
2: No. And you get so much out of it. You get to see sunfish and coral reefs. Do you also... get a community, an international community of people and places to stay, and is there a real network of divers out there?
1: Yeah, as I sort of traveled I've been to a lot of different places now, and because you're meeting people who've got something really in common with you, they love diving, and it might be diving for different reasons. I dived in the Philippines a couple of weeks ago with a man who was a doctor was a podiatrist from New York that had written a whole book about how to manage pain in feet, and he actually didn't really care about looking at the creatures. Yeah. He was there he just loved being in the water and the sensation of being in the water and the vibes of the people that he met that had something in common with him, that they just were ocean lovers and loved, looking at little creatures or big creatures and traveling. So yeah, you meet all sorts of the wildest variety of people, but they've all got that one thing in common, their love for the ocean and being in it.
2: Yes. I can imagine it would bring people together. So we're just about to

0: I'm going to say, if you want to call in, I've got a call that's coming up. You can text 0437 774 774, or you can call in on 1300 800 222. We talked about the sunfish earlier, and it's quite rare to find a sunfish in the sea. Are there other similar creatures that are a once-in-a-lifetime experience that happen for you under the water?
1: Yeah, well, there's a bunch of bucket list creatures that divers really love to see, and maybe places, sort of certain destinations where they might travel to see them. One of those would be the thresher shark, which is, that was one of the dives that we did, or a couple of the dives that we did in the Philippines, were to see the thresher sharks. They're so beautiful, and often they live very deep, but there are some spots on the north of the island of Cebu in the Philippines where they come up into the shallow waters to visit the cleaner stations where the little fish that clean their skin live.
0: Yeah.
1: And we were very lucky. We got to see those, and they came really quite close to us. It was spectacular. They're a beautiful animal.
0: What does it look like?
1: So the thresher shark, it's a beautiful shark. I guess if you picture a shark, but a shark that looks like it's got a bit of anxiety, because they've got very big, wide open eyes, and then a funny little mouth. And if you Google thresher shark, you would see what I mean. They just look like a funny little worried face, but they've got this spectacular long tail, and the tail can sort of be a couple of meters long, almost as long as the shark again. And the tail is an adaptation that they use to help them hunting their prey. They're able to use the tail in a school of fish to sort of smack a few fish out of the school. Okay. Yeah. And that's how they eat them. Well, we didn't see them hunting. They were not in hunting mode. They were in cleaning mode when we saw them. But yeah, very beautiful. And that's a destination that people go to see that specific animal. But there are things like whale sharks, or that, you know, people travel to places like Ningaloo to have a really beautiful experience swimming with the whale sharks. I'm just trying to think what else. People go to South Australia to dive with great white sharks. You can do the cage diving in South Australia still. So there are a bunch of different creatures that you can travel the world to see. In Norway, you can dive with orcas in Norway. There's a special boat that does that as their business, is taking people swimming with orcas, which would really be a wonderful experience.
0: I'd quite like to see a manatee.
1: Oh, yes. You have to go out to Florida for that. I'd love to see the manatee as well.
0: So we don't have enough manatees around here. It's a Florida experience.
1: I think you've got to go to Florida for the manatee. You can see the dugong, which is similar in Dili, in Timor-Leste.
0: Yeah. Okay.
1: If you're lucky, I heard the dugong and it makes a whistling sound. I heard it in the water, but it didn't come close when I was there.
0: I can imagine a lot of mythology would have emerged from this whistling dugong creature. There would have been a lot of sailors telling stories about that animal.
1: Yeah, exactly. What is this whistling sound? Ooh. If you're lucky enough to see it, it comes along like a big cloud hoovering up the seagrass. And some of my friends did get to see it, but yeah, while I was in the water, I didn't see it.
0: So it's not like they're cat calling us. It's not that kind of whistle.
1: No. It's like a whistling through your teeth kind of sound.
0: Okay. All right. That's good. As long as they're not disrespecting us when we're just going about
1: they're
0: our day.
1: No, very polite. Okay. Very polite animal dugongs.
0: Good to know. Riz Alday has called in from Ipswich. Good morning.
2: Good morning, guys.
0: Well, did you have a question or an observation for Holly?
2: Would the shark be able to sense your fear or you're afraid in the sense of while you're diving?
1: Yeah, I think that probably they do. I mean, I don't know the exact answer to this question, but I think that the shark can sense the shark will sense if you are running away from it, because the advice if you see the shark in the water is to just sort of stand your ground and to face it. Apparently, if you're looking at the shark, but if you're on the surface, definitely the shark will be thinking that you might be looking like a prey item. Yeah, so I suspect they probably do sense if you have a fear. I think they have a very, they can sense like heart rates, so heartbeats and things like that, electrical signals from other animals. They've got those, it's called the ampullae of Lorenzi, those extra, it's an extra sense where they can sense electrical activity in other animals. It's part of their nose, how they detect their prey in the first place. So, yeah, they may be able to sense that, but I don't 100% know the answer to that.
2: And also, where would be the best place and what season would be all right to go diving with sharks?
1: Yeah, that depends very much which sharks that you wanted to see specifically, and which sharks and what their season is. So sometimes different sharks. When we have the Port Jackson sharks, they're a very like quiet little shark that lies around on the bottom of the sea. They're like the Labradors of the sea. They're really cute little sharks, and they're seasonal. They'll be up in Sydney actually at the moment for their sort of breeding aggregation. So if you wanted specifically to see that kind of shark, you could maybe see that up around the north, up towards Sydney and around the northern shores of New South Wales. But yeah, it depends a little bit on what shark you're looking for and if it has a season. Often the season as well is related to the prey that the shark is looking for and that sort of thing.
2: And also, if you have a first time diving, can the diving operator be able to teach someone that I know how to stay afloat?
1: Yeah, the diving instructors are really well drilled on teaching people from all walks of life and of all sort of starting abilities, and they're very patient and very understanding people, and they're really great at recognizing perhaps if you've become a little bit stressed, and they have the tools to deal with that.
0: Thanks for calling in, Rizalde. Oh, the broader question is treading water. Do dive instructors teach swimming, or they're just teaching how to use the equipment you've already got? But you need to get your base swimming level up, don't you?
1: Yeah, you need to be able to swim well enough to sort of self-rescue should you need to. If you've come to the surface for whatever reason and you might be 100 metres from the shore or from the boat, you need to be able to swim to get to the boat. But also you're wearing your fins, which is very helpful. So it's not like you're carrying all this heavy equipment and you don't have any propulsion. You've got a good set of fins on your feet. So that definitely will help you swim to where you need. And you have your buoyancy device as well. So as soon as you're on the surface, you just inflate that and it becomes a life jacket.
0: Are there any laws about scuba diving? How to treat the environment, training we have to do, when we can and can't dive and where? Are there any laws that we should know about before we begin?
1: I think there's relatively few laws about, there's nothing to stop you. You know, I would never ever recommend to go diving without any training, but there are people who do. You can go out and buy, you might not be able to buy scuba equipment. Technically in scuba stores, they shouldn't be selling you scuba equipment without seeing your dive certification. Having said that, you can just buy it online and no one is checking. So there's not really anything to stop you buying scuba equipment, or even more hair-raising is surface supply equipment. So people with their own boat can buy a compressor and put that straight on the boat. And off you go, and no one will stop you, but it's definitely inadvisable, even not so much for the technique, but just an understanding of the things that can go wrong if you make a mistake, and how to how to avoid ending up in a decompression chamber or even worse.
0: Yeah, because nitrogen sickness sounds like it is one of the risks out there. Are there any general tips of how slowly to come up, how deep to dive that can keep us safe?
1: Yeah, so with your open water certification, very entry-level certification, you can dive to 18 metres. And with advanced open water, so that's another 4 or 5 more specialised dives, but that's an entry-level course as well. And then you can go to 30 metres. And really there's most of the cool stuff that people want to see in the ocean, especially the corals and the kelp and things like that, they all live where the sunlight can reach. So 30 metres is pretty much deep enough to see a lot of really cool stuff. You can see all the creatures and all of the beautiful corals and formations, in that depth. So that would be a good starting point with your course, is to maybe, get to 30 metres. And that's enough for a lot of people. And how quickly you come up, I think the advice is not to come up faster than 18 metres a minute, but that's actually quite quick. And actually, if you can come up, you know, as your technique develops, you come up a little bit slower. And that's an added level of safety. And then as an extra added level of safety, most of the diving organizations, they teach to add in they call it a safety stop. So it's like a mini decompression stop, even though you're not technically doing a decompression dive and you don't have an obligation to take a stop. They recommend that you take a stop at 5 meters deep on your way back to the surface and that you spend 3 minutes there. But often I will spend 20 minutes there because there's so much cool stuff to see at 5 meters deep. I stay there.
0: You get distracted.
1: Yeah, there's a lot of, you know, if you're searching, especially if you're in a coral reef and you're hunting around in the rubble, and often there's like little nudibranchs or cool little crabs, yeah. And yeah, there's or even the turtles, the creatures that go to the seals as well, animals that go to the surface to take a breath, they'll often be hanging out at 5 meters as well. So you can see some really cool things at 5 meters. So you're doing an extra safety stop without even realizing.
0: I like the idea of nudibranchs. They just seem so colorful. They're like little candy bars that are alive and can swim around the sea. So are they the highlight of beauty? Are they the most beautiful thing in the sea?
1: Oh, they are an exceptional creature. They are definitely, when people ask my favorite marine creature, they're my favorite invertebrate creature. Yeah. I love them. They're very colorful, very beautiful, many shapes and forms. And it's the people who are really into looking for nudibranchs, I think it's almost like, do you remember that game Pokemon Go?
0: Yes.
1: Where people got obsessed with finding little, somehow with your phone you had to find little things. And it's almost a little bit like that. Like, you know, their catchphrase was, you've got to find them all.
0: Yeah.
1: And the nudibranchs is a bit like that. People, when they find a new one, they get very excited. Mm. And underwater photographers love nudibranchs as well because they are effectively a slug and they often don't go very fast, so you've got a good chance to take a lovely photo before they it's not like a fish, it's not going to swim off in 1 second. So so people who are into nudibranchs are really into nudibranchs.
0: Yeah.
1: I have a dive buddy, she's on her second she's just published her second book about the nudibranchs of the far south coast in New South Wales. She's often out in a rock pool face down searching.
0: That sounds nice. They're a very colourful creature. It really pulls you into the air. Almost fantastical. You can't believe something is so colourful.
1: It's hard to believe that it's an animal, especially
0: yes.
1: when you know, and a slug as well. If you look at, if we're like, what, poor old land slugs, yeah. They must feel a bit ripped off.
0: Yeah, but they probably are safer being that kind of dull colour than the nudibranchs would stick out really well on land if you're a passing crow. So
1: this is true.
0: Done it well. We're almost at time, but I would like to know, we've covered a lot when it comes to starting scuba diving for a beginner. What if you really want the beauty of the ocean, but you hate being cold? Are there thermals? Can you be warm and still be a scuba diver?
1: Yeah, you can. So while you're scuba diving, you would wear, you know, even in the most tropical water, I still wear a very thin wetsuit because sometimes in the water there are things like little jellyfish and things like that, and I don't want to get stung. So I do always wear a wetsuit. And in colder water, I wear a thicker wetsuit. But if you are sensitive to the cold, you can invest in a dry suit,
0: okay.
1: Which will keep you separated from the water altogether as long as it doesn't leak.
0: Okay.
1: And how warm or cold that is depends on how many thermals you put underneath it. So for cold water, there is a suit that people can get, and they call it the bear suit. And it's almost like a sleeping bag kind of affair that you zip yourself into, and then you zip yourself into the suit. And I do always feel, when it is cold, I always do feel a little bit envious of people who have one of those suits.
0: Yeah, and I can imagine.
1: Maybe one day I will invest.
0: Get it. I feel you might be looked down upon. Is there a bit of a sniggering at the person who turns up with a dry suit and a hot water bottle tucked in? Are you allowed to do that kind of thing?
1: Oh, yeah, you're totally allowed to do it. You do what you've got to do, whatever you need to because obviously being hypothermic is a danger. So
0: yeah, not cool.
1: You've got to keep yourself safe. And well, you know, if however whatever suit you choose to wear is fine as long as you're safe. And yeah, if you're wearing a dry suit, you do need a little bit of extra training as well because you've got to put some air into the dry suit while you're diving around. So that takes a little bit of extra training.
0: Okay.
1: But as long as you're safe and you know how to operate your gear. and no one will frown upon you for wanting to have an extra layer of bear suit warmth.
0: I like it. It's a very open community and you've taken us into it well. Holly, thanks for your time today.
1: Yeah, great to chat. Thanks so much, Ash.
0: You too as well. That is Holly Baird, our marine expert for this morning.
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0: Amanda Shalala joins you now from the World Cup. Hello, Amanda.
4: Hi, Ashwin.
0: What, I guess England's about to play, aren't they? Is that the game for today?
4: Yes, so I'm in Miami at Stadium, England versus Norway in the quarterfinals. Later on, we'll see Argentina taking on Switzerland in Kansas City. But the update I can give you from Miami, which I feel like I've been doing from pretty much every city I'm in, very hot. It is about 32 degrees is the listed temperature, which you might think that doesn't sound so bad, but the feels like temperature is around 42 degrees. There's 70% humidity. The grace is that it's overcast, so at least the sun isn't out, but it's rough conditions for the players particularly. I can't complain. I'm just watching, but for the players, this is going to be difficult. Think about Norway and England,
0: yes.
4: Two countries probably not used to experiencing these kinds of temperatures. So it'll be tough for them, but this one should be really exciting, this game.
0: Yeah, and it's a lot of stakes. I know England is very much high expectations from the country to make it through. Are you feeling that over there? Are the English fans putting a lot of pressure on?
4: Definitely. An exit at this stage would be a failure for England, whereas for Norway, making it this far has been the greatest success in their men's footballing history. England needs to probably at least make the final to make this a pass mark for them. They've come into this tournament as one of the favourites. They've had some really narrow escapes to this point. Harry Kane, a couple of late goals against DR Congo to win that one, and then an unbelievable game against Mexico in Mexico City where they were reduced to 10 men. Mexico kept coming at them and they ended up hanging on to win 3-2. Many of the players have said that's the best victory they've been involved with for the England team. So this is taking it to another level now. And in terms of who you're watching out for, it's Harry Kane, of course, the most prolific striker in Europe in the past season. Jude Bellingham is another who's had an excellent campaign for the Three Lions, and he's been getting onto the score sheet plenty as well. Of course, for Norway, Erling Haaland, that's the man we're always talking about. He scored two late goals against Brazil to send them through to this stage. So it's shaping up really as a battle between those two superstar strikers, Kane and Haaland. You would think, though, England should win this one. I think it'll be tight, but they should be able to keep this dream alive.
0: Okay. And what was the other game to watch out for?
4: So Argentina-Switzerland is the other quarterfinal we have. It'll be the last of the four finals later tonight. So of today's match, this afternoon, maybe we'll face the winner of that match. Argentina, talking about great escapes, miraculous victory. They had one in the last round against Egypt. They were gone, completely gone from this tournament, the reigning champions, down 2-0 in the final 13 minutes or so. And then they scored three goals to somehow keep their campaign alive. And you just saw Messi in tears. You saw how much it meant to him, which is amazing to see when someone like him who's done everything in this game to win a round of 16 match. How significant that is for him, and illustrating how much pressure is on their shoulders as well. They are expected to bring home another trophy, and I think the fans can turn quite quickly on them if they don't live up to expectations. So the players sometimes feel that. Once again, they're the heavy, heavy favourites against a Swiss side who have done really well to make it this far. So let's see if Switzerland could pull off an all-time boil over or if Argentina can get through this one.
0: Lionel Messi as well, I think part of his joy was he missed a penalty, didn't he? There was a redemption arc for him in that game.
4: He's actually not great at taking penalties as well. This is one of the greatest players we have ever seen in the history of the men's game. He can do everything, it seems, except take a good penalty at the World Cup, which is very strange. I think he's missed about half of the penalties he's taken at World Cups. He's in his sixth World Cup. So I'd be fascinated to see if they get awarded another one at any point in this tournament, whether it's today or if they go further, whether he will take it or whether it's time to say, you know what, Messi, like, just be happy with the fact you can do everything else on a football pitch except for this thing.
0: Yeah. And I guess also him and Ronaldo, they're at the very end of their careers, 39 and 41 or so. So are the fans particularly harsh on them? Do they feel like they deserve their place or that they're being done a favour because of their name being included at the age as they are?
4: Ronaldo's whole campaign was very contentious. A lot of people felt like he shouldn't have been starting for Portugal. And in hindsight, the fact that they did exit the tournament earlier than they would have liked, I think, justified that criticism. He will still be remembered, one of the best ever, but just couldn't bring it to this World Cup. Messi, by contrast, is still the best player in Argentina's team, and that's what is so amazing about him. He is 39, but he is still the first man you would pick every single time when Lionel Scaloni, the manager, is looking at his best 11. And he is showing that. He is producing match winners every time, producing match-winning assists as well. And so you think, okay, this is his sixth World Cup. Surely this is his last, who knows, in 4 years' time, if he'll still be around. I feel like that would be very, very unlikely. But we were all thinking that 4 years ago when he led Argentina to the trophy. So let's just enjoy that we've still got the best of Messi at the moment, that we've had the best of him for over 20 years. And hopefully for Argentina fans' sake, he can replicate that again today.
0: And given how hard it is to create a celebrity in this day and age, we might not have someone of that stature again because we're all distracted by so many different things. So Ronaldo and Messi came up at a time where there wasn't as much to watch and see. So, yeah, you don't get high stature figures like that very often. What should Australia do over the next 4 years?
4: In terms of
0: rebuilding and improving.
4: Seeing, I think that's what I need to do. Every man and his dog has had an opinion about what the Socceroos need to do and what Australian football more broadly needs to do to really be able to challenge it with these bigger teams. Not talking about winning a World Cup. That's very unlikely to happen in the next 50 years or so. It's about winning knockout games. So Mark Viduka, who's a very respected figure in Australian football, he was saying something like the AIS, the Australian Institute, where he attended alongside the likes of Harry Kewell, that is something that could potentially be looked at, where you had the best of the best of Australian men's footballers in their teenage years going through this academy system. Whether you do something like that, everyone's talking about, do you have a national blueprint, a national strategy? I think that's the challenge here, is that there are so many ideas and everyone has an opinion. There needs to be one clear direction from Football Australia, and don't change it and throw it away in 4 years' time. If it doesn't work, you've got to stick with it for the long haul.
0: Okay, that's a long-term story for us, but England is up today against Norway. Thanks for keeping us posted, Amanda.
4: Thanks, Ashwin.
0: That's Amanda Shalala from ABC Sports. As the news approaches, let's go back in time a little. Not too far, though. This is Tears for Fears and Shout.

0: That is Tears for Fears and Shouts. Thanks for your time today. One last message. Look up the ghost nudibranch. We've been talking about nudibranches. This one is amazing. It'll scare you underwater. I'm Ashwin Seeker. Thanks for your time. It's news.
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3: Walking the dog. Good boy,
4: Pookie. On my bike.
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6: Good morning, Carrie Worthington with ABC News. Nearly 2 million people have been evacuated from China's southeastern coast as Typhoon Bavi bears down. China correspondent Alison Horn has more.
7: The megastorm that's measuring about the size of France is expected to hit China's southeast sometime on Sunday morning. At least 1.8 million people have been evacuated from across Zhejiang and Fujian provinces, with authorities expecting dangerous winds and flooding. Typhoon Bavi has already battered Japan's southern Sakishima Island chain with heavy rain and violent winds, brushing past northern Taiwan. No fatalities have been reported. Alison Horn, ABC News, Beijing.
6: Officials in southern Spain say emergency crews finally have the upper hand over raging wildfires that have killed at least 12 people over the past week. The BBC's Guy Hedgecote reports.
8: Around 500 firefighters have been struggling to bring under control the fire that began in a rural area of the province of Almería on Thursday. In the last few hours, weather conditions have improved, with a slight drop in temperature. However, there are still fears that the number of dead could increase, with 23 people still unaccounted for. Although the identities of the 12 victims have not yet been confirmed, most of them are believed to be foreign. The cause of the fire is still not clear. The local government has said a damaged power cable might be to blame. However, the electricity company Endesa said the cable was out of use.
6: US and Iranian leaders have traded threats as talks aimed at reopening the Strait of Hormuz are about to get underway in Oman. Tim Wharton reports.
9: President Donald Trump has made threats on social media of further missile attacks against Iran as Iran's new supreme leader called for revenge for the death of his father, Ali Khamenei, in the early days of the war. Mujtaba Khamenei has called on Iranians to avenge his father's death by killing both Donald Trump and Israel's Prime Minister Benjamin Netanyahu. The latest threats come as talks are about to get underway in Oman about the Strait of Hormuz. But again, there are differences. Tehran has insisted that the strait remain under its control and that it be allowed to charge ships moving through it, while Washington is demanding free and unrestricted travel through the waterway.
6: Queensland police are trawling through CCTV and traffic camera footage in the search for a young mother who disappeared in Toowoomba last week. May Argent reports.
10: 30-year-old Yana Armstrong's car was found unlocked and abandoned in the middle of the road on Wednesday morning, a short distance from her home on Gordon Avenue in Newtown. She was last seen leaving a cafe on Tuesday, pushing a pram with her four-month-old baby boy who she was breastfeeding. Police have since released details of four separate locations across Toowoomba where Ms. Armstrong's car was seen on Tuesday night. Co-worker Nora Vincent says a group of family and friends have been searching those sites.
11: I'm out searching and doing whatever I can because she is a wonderful lady and this is definitely out of character for Yana.
10: Anyone with relevant information or footage is being urged to come forward.
6: A 16-year-old boy has been remanded in custody

0: After being charged with the murder of Victorian teenager Layla Jeffrey. The 13-year-old was last seen in the town of Donald on July the 4th and reported missing by a family member the following day. On Thursday, a wide-ranging search of bushland recovered human remains believed to be that of the missing girl. A teenage boy was arrested on Friday and charged with one count of murder yesterday. He'll reappear in court later this year. Linda Noskova has outclassed her compatriot Karolina Muchkova to win her first Grand Slam title, taking out the women's single final at Wimbledon. The 21-year-old recovered from a second set meltdown in which she wasted 5 match points to overcome Muchkova in the third 6-2, 5-7, 6-3. Accepting the trophy, she said she was pleased to have won the title by playing against her good friend.
1: It feels incredible today, and all these matches have been so tough, so physically or mentally tough. Caro, you really made me work for it. We're friends. I'm so glad that I could play my first Grand Slam final with you. I think we made a history today.
0: In rugby union, the Wallabies have slumped to their 9th loss in 10 tests after going down to France 42-26 in the Nations Championship in Brisbane. The Australians led 21-12 at half-time before France dominated in the second half, scoring 30 unanswered points in front of a sold-out crowd. It's the largest winning margin on Australian soil for the French side. The Wallabies remain winless in the Nations Championship and take on Italy next Saturday in what will be Joe Schmidt's final game in charge. You're up to date with the latest ABC News.
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0: Hello, welcome to The Bookshelf. Cassie McCullough here, and this time we're heading back to a special live recording from the 2025 Melbourne Writers Festival, which features a couple of our regular reviewers, novelist Hannah Kent and critic BJ Silcox, joining Al Kate Evans and Jonathan Green on stage. Together, they're talking through some of the recent fiction they've been gripped by, unsettled by, and can't stop thinking about, from big new releases to books that reward a little more patience and attention. And we'll begin by hearing about Hannah Kent's own work. Time to grab a seat.
1: We're here to talk books, to review new fiction, and you'll be astonished to hear to have a few opinions. So to begin, let's introduce everybody.
2: BJ Silcox is right over here on the left. BJ's a critic, a writer, a festival director, literary interviewer, and one of the inaugural recipients. And this work lies ahead of you, I think, BJ, of the Frank Morehouse Reading Room Writing Residency.
3: It sure does.
2: That's a mouthful.
3: It sure is. But it's a wonderful opportunity to sit with Frank Morehouse's collection of short story anthologies. So apparently when he passed, he left this huge collection of Australian anthologies of short fiction with some friends who couldn't bear to part with it, thought it was too beautiful and important, an archive of an important man's reading life. And so it's been kept together, and I'll have a beautiful week to sit with that collection and dip in and out of it at will and see what strikes me to read about it, what kind of narrative sits inside of it.
2: But short fiction, you've recently been gonged. You've won a prize.
3: I have won a prize, which is really lovely. I just won the Kill Your Darlings. The Kill Your Darlings short fiction competition, and actually you were the very first person who published my fiction at all. So
2: it's true. Yeah. In the engine, it's a wonderful.

0: story.
1: So BJ just won a prize for a short story in Kill Your Darlings, and also with us on stage is Hannah Kent, who's was the co-founder of that particular literary journal. Hannah Kent, as I'm sure you all know, is a novelist whose books are Burial Rites, The Good People and Devotion, and her memoir, Always Home, Always Homesick, which I could not put down. I had other books I was supposed to be finishing, but I could not look away from this beautiful memoir. Hannah, how lovely to have you with us.
2: Oh, thanks so much. Thank you, Kate. That's lovely.
1: But Hannah, this memoir, Always Home, Always Homesick, it takes you back to Iceland. You're revisiting it as an idea as well as a place, I guess. And is it a way to take apart your writing of burial rites?
2: Yeah, it started really more, I mean, I feel I should clarify by saying I had sworn that I would never ever write a memoir. And then I found myself in the position where I was really struggling to write. I felt like I had lost my creative practice. And around this time, I had started really reflecting about Iceland and all the year that I spent there when I was young, but also the ways in which it has shaped me as a writer. And yeah, it just started to kind of emerge out of this sense that there was more to untangle in terms of its influence on me. But it was completely sort of unexpected as a project, but an interesting one, an interesting road to walk down.
1: You were only 17 when you went there.
2: Yes.
1: Why did you go?
2: Well, probably one of the reasons was because I found myself in a similar place of disorientation. You know, at 17, I feel anyone who's been 17 remembers that feeling of being on the cusp of a future, you know, on the cusp of your adulthood, where you're going to have to start making decisions, you're going to have to find a way of being independent. And I just didn't know what to do. I didn't know what to decide. I didn't feel like I knew who I was. I wanted to write, but didn't feel like I could or that I should. And so when the opportunity came to essentially escape these decisions for another 12 months somewhere overseas, I jumped at it.
1: And we're just going to escape into books, Jonathan.
0: Well, we have a bit of escaping in these books today. And it's interesting, the one that Kate and I will be discussing, Carol Phillips's Another Man in the Street, is again resonant, Hannah, of this idea of place and memory and what draws you back or what drives you away. So we'll come back to that.
2: Fascinating.
0: So that's one of the books, Carol Phillips. Edward St. Albans, his book Parallel Lines. Susan Choi, Flashlight. And Amir McBride, The City Changes Its Face. They are our texts.
1: Yes, although I actually didn't manage to read all of the Emma McBride, but I still wanted to bring it along because, now this is the Irish writer whose first novel, A Girl is a Half-Formed Thing, was published in 2013. Her other novels are The Lesser Bohemians, which is really the book that comes before this one. She also wrote Strange Hotel, which I remember reading for a discussion on the bookshelf. So The City Changes Its Face is just out, but I have an agenda here. BJ, you didn't want to read this new book with me. Why?
3: Because I can't stand her.
1: Oh, controversial. And why?
3: And I didn't want to sit up here and say all the reasons I can't stand her. So I thought, I just won't read it, and that way you won't sit me here and force you to tell people all the reasons that I can't.
0: That's such critical restraint.
3: I know. I was trying to be elegant and restrained and offstage and not be the book of, like, angel of death, which I usually am on the book show.
1: So, but you have an argument, don't you? I mean, it's about what it is that she did with that first novel, A Girl is a Half-Formed Thing. So what is your problem with it?
3: Yeah. I think it is a novel in which the style of it, which is formally elastic, very experimental, wheeling and aloof and incantatory and all things that seem quite interesting and exciting, actually hides a book that is quite conventional and not very interesting.
1: This is a writer who writes about pain and bodies, and I actually think she does it in ways that are quite astonishing. She also does something very interesting on the page. Her work often is fragmentary and poetic, and I've only managed to read about 20 pages of this new one, and instantly there is that same exciting stream of consciousness poetic style where you're working out who these figures are.
0: Will you push on? Will you finish?
1: I will 100% push on with this, but I think that question of how, what it means to read pain on the page, which is something that BJ and

0: talked about before is actually a really interesting one.
1: And I care very deeply about that. And someone I think who did a really extraordinary job of that was Catherine Brabham with Body Friend, where the narrative itself talks about pain in a way I'd never seen before, because she manages to turn pain into two separate characters, and they appear to be real people, and they behave and speak in the way that pain in your head speaks, and you are never sure whether or not those people exist in the real world or whether or not it's an embodiment of what your own brain does when you're in chronic pain. And I sort of, to be clear about this, I live through and in and with and around and despite chronic pain in my life a lot of the time. And so that was the first book I read where I sort of thought, oh, this is what it feels like to inhabit it and have it inhabit me. Often what I feel like we do when we write pain is to break things. And that's something that Amir McBride does. She sort of breaks it down and pulls it to pieces, and it becomes this deeply, fragmentary and pulled apart, and there's, you know, pieces of ideas. And I can understand why that does feel kind of revelatory, but it didn't meet me where I was. And I am sceptical of the style substance pull, push and pull.
2: Is it performative? Is it?
1: I did think it was not necessarily performative, but certainly that the critical discussion of it focused far more on the execution than on what it was actually saying. And I thought that distinction was important to make. And I was as interested in the substance as I was in the execution, and in doing that did not find the substance as arresting as other people did.
0: And I will respectfully disagree, Your Honour, and think that this is somebody who deals with trauma and history in quite interesting ways, but all of which means that I will keep reading Emma St. Bride's The City Changes Its Face, which is published by Faber, and there is a really interesting interview with her on ABC Radio National's book show as well that I listened to recently. But Jonathan and Hannah, I don't think we've heard enough from you two, so let's move on to the book that you've both read. It's by the English writer Edward St. Aubyn, again famous for trauma, in his Patrick Melrose novels. Actually, Hannah, how would you describe that semi-autobiographical series that he wrote?
3: Oh, goodness. I read these many years ago. So the Patrick Melrose novels are this five-book cycle, I think it's often referred to. I don't know whether that's from his publisher or whether that's from him, about the titular character, Patrick Melrose. It starts when he's very young. He's living with his, you know, very much upper crust. It's very much about the upper classes in England. He's living with his, you know, upper class parents, his mother is an alcoholic, his father is an incredibly cruel man, and one afternoon does the most barbaric act which changes Patrick's life and becomes the point to which the rest of the novels kind of flow on from. We follow him as he grows up, as he becomes a junkie, as he travels through Europe, as he eventually tries to find his own family and find a peace within that. And I guess one of the things that really marks the cycle is this, a couple of things probably. What I liked about it, just how harrowing and how intimate the glance that he allows the reader into this elite world. And I also loved his very dark, very acerbic, very dry sense of humour which runs throughout it. And it's not so much that it's funny, although it is, it's that it is the sort of, he leads you to these moments where you feel like you want to cry, and then he gives you an option of just having this chuckle, but you're kind of appalled at yourself in the same way. And I was interested in that. And as a writer, I think I'm also very much interested in the idea of essentially putting yourself in a work of fiction, but characterising you. I mean, the links between Edward St. Aubyn and Patrick Melrose are very, very clear, and he's very open about that. And I think that's an interesting thing to do, especially when you're essentially regarding and considering your own childhood trauma.
2: I mean, I'm interested here whether St. Aubyn wrote those books while he was still grappling with addiction. Was it contemporaneous? Because he's sober now.
3: Yes.
2: Or actually enjoys a drink, but has left the heroin behind.
3: Is managing it, yeah.
2: Yes. Mm. Because it's, yeah, it is so clearly semi-autobiographical. And it feels to me too that it's such a strong series of books that it's a very difficult thing for him then as a writer to escape.
3: This is my own opinion, but I feel like it would absolutely have been a means of him processing it. I feel like it's, you know, playing out in real time, because it's kind of marked with the same considerations that you see popping up in his subsequent books, like this one, Parallel Lines, where there's this kind of hyper-articulation of the machinations of thought and what meaning is and interconnection between people. I feel like, you know, he has this real interest in psychotherapy, and that keeps on playing out. So I wonder whether it is this way of...
2: Yes.
3: Yeah.
2: the character, we'll come to the characters in the new book, which are a bit of a departure, but there's a really nice line in the Times Literary Supplement about this, that St Auban is engaged in a career-long struggle with his own stylistic brilliance.
3: Yeah, I'd agree with that.
2: Which is sort of true. I mean, he does write in this extraordinary, flamboyant, cruel, funny, but darkly
3: dark,
2: so style,
3: dark.
2: which is a bit of a constant through his work.
3: Yeah. Whenever I read Edwin St Auban, I feel like you have to keep up with him, you know. The language is such and the style is such that I feel like I'm running alongside it at a trot. And I like that about it because it is kind of intellectually invigorating, but it's honestly, he's not an author I turn to when I'm exhausted at the end of the day.
2: Well, there's another critic's quote. If there's a flaw in St Auban's dramas of consciousness, it's the tendency of his characters all to think and talk in the same register of droll irony. Imagine a game of intellectual catch in which the best and most aphoristic impersonation of Gore Vidal wins.
3: That's
2: sort of St Auban land.
3: It is. But I feel like that can be both tiresome when you read him, but also at the same time, there are these moments where it catches perfectly and keeps you going. I remember there's this wonderful, this is kind of out of context because we haven't yet really spoken of the narrative, but there's this beautiful line where he's describing a woman who has been experiencing chemotherapy. She has a brain tumour and she's lost her hair, and he describes the remaining wisping strands as like the tantalising footnotes of a manuscript long forgotten. And it's these sort of moments where you're like, oh my God, that's terrible. But it's also deeply, deeply funny and very observant.
2: So this book, Parallel Lines, follows from one previous to that called Double Blind, and the characters persist into Parallel Lines. And there's a promise, I think, of a third to follow.
3: Yes.
2: Which is, it's interesting that he finds these big universes, that he likes to work in these big cyclical spaces.
3: Now, I was totally unaware that there was a prequel when I picked up this book. I thought it was a standalone. And I think now knowing that it will be part of a similar cycle where we're going to remain with the same set of characters and see them grow and develop and kind of go back over territory and in different ways, which is something he does a lot, I think I forgive more of the perceived faults that I saw in it.
2: Well, Double Blind, it ends with this big sort of charity do, and there's a schizophrenic young man who has finally made it into employment as a waiter at this bash, and happens upon a woman at the place who turns out to be someone intimately related to him. Mm-hmm. And then in Parallel Lines, we throw forward 5 years from that, and we start with that young man, Sebastian.
3: Yeah, we start with Sebastian at the time that the novel opens. It was a very arresting opening. It doesn't hold your hand.
2: It's vivid, isn't it?
3: It's incredibly vivid. I mean, he's a man who has an incredibly traumatic background. He was abused by his biological father. He was then institutionalized and then sort of neglected by his adopted family. And when the novel opens, he's in a psychiatric ward having an episode of psychosis. But you don't know that initially. You're just seeing the things that he is seeing, and you're hearing this very much sort of almost a flow of conscious sort of description of his state of mind. And I thought he actually did that very well. I felt like I really liked the character of Sebastian in this novel, who is probably one of the two main ones. The other one is this other woman who he met 5 years prior, Olivia. I don't think it's a spoiler to reveal their relationship.
2: No, go on.
3: They turn out to be twins. You know, there's a very sort of strong echo here of Twelfth Night, Sebastian, Viola. And we do move into Olivia's world, and we get to explore her life with her husband and her five-year-old, incredibly precocious five-year-old. I've never heard a five-year-old adopt a sort of similar Edward St Auban, you know, semiotic kind of awareness
2: Is that amusing, or is that a slight flaw, that refusal to actually inhabit the mind of a five-year-old?
3: It's a tricky one, right? I don't know. I think it depends on whether you think he's priding himself on his style or whether he's really trying to inhabit these characters. Because you're right, there is a sort of a semblance amongst all of them. In fact, the only character, there's additional friends, there's additional family members. There's Olivia's adoptive parents, who are both psychoanalysts, but there is also this one character in the book, this abbot, Father Guido, who is an Italian priest, and suddenly all the chatter and the self-awareness and the self-perception and the anxiety of being perceived by others just calms down. And I thought that was really the only points in the book where Edward St Auban was successful in truly inhabiting a character that had very little relation to the others.
2: But if his recent writing career isn't an attempt to distance himself and to sort of craft something distinct from the Melrose shadow, then Sebastian is a pretty effective example, is a bit of a success in that. He's not just a hoity-toity, sarcastic toff.
3: Oh, no, not at all.
2: Which so many of his other characters have been.
3: Yeah. No, I love Sebastian. Him and the abbot were my two preferred characters, and I was waiting for them to come back sometimes to kind of renew my interest in the story.
2: Sebastian has an analyst. He's also related to... well, has a relationship with Sebastian's twin. This is one of the bits where I think it became a bit tricky, because anyone in that relationship who knew of the relationship between Sebastian and Olivia would perhaps distance himself from Sebastian in a therapeutic way.
3: Mm-hmm.
2: But he does not do this. Is that just authorial license? Does it help the book, do you think, that this little network stays intact?
3: I think it, ostensibly helps him continue running with the book's themes, which I think are about interconnectedness, about an anxiety that we don't perceive the same sort of meaning in our relationships. But I felt that by having these sort of moments of synchronicity and hidden connection kind of furthered that agenda, but I didn't think it worked. Because there's this incredible scene, it's one of my favourites actually in the novel, where said therapist and a bunch of other characters are talking about the ethics of analysing someone else. They're talking about being a psychotherapist, and this particular character is very strong in his stance and, absolutely, under no means should you ever, you can't wobble. The boundaries are in place, and then consequently...
2: So Martin is the character in question.
3: Yes.
2: He excuses himself in this.
3: He does. Yeah, exactly. So I didn't love that, but again, now that I know it's part of a longer cycle, I wonder whether this is going to play out in a more interesting way than simply allowing the narrative to come to an easy close.
2: It's a book which deals a lot with psychoanalysis in a generous, interesting way.
3: In a querying way, I think. This is the beauty of having a multitude of characters and sharing so many POVs, is that you have characters who are absolutely adamant that this is an incredible service that you can offer people, that people grow throughout it, that, say, for example, Sebastian has come such a long way through his own treatment. And then you, of course, can skip straight to characters who... show that to be hypocritical or simply untrue. So I don't even know if, St. Alban knows, but I think he's playing around with the concept that it may or may not be helpful.
2: Is it too spoilerish to skip to the conclusion?
3: Maybe.
2: Yeah.
3: Yeah, I would say so. Yeah.
2: So let's just say, though, that the conclusion has a kind of ribbon around it-ness.
3: Yes, it's very neat. It's very tidy, which... is dissatisfying, I think, given the kind of chaotic nature of so much of the rest of the book. Yeah.
2: So how does that then work? I mean, is that... There you go. It's run its course.
3: Well, this is why we have to see what he does in the third novel.
2: Yeah.
3: If he's going to untie the ribbon and say, ha, I fooled you. Things were not as neat as I made you believe. Which, I would see him doing. But, yeah, it's hard to talk about it as a standalone novel now, like I say, as I know it's part of a wider series and perhaps a greater agenda.
2: Would you go back and read the prequel?
3: Oh, yeah, I think I will now. Yeah, I think I will read it.
0: Would you both want to then read what happens next with this character? Are you invested enough in the... Well, it sounds like there's a number of characters whose lives might be explored and whose inner lives are being showcased as well. Mm. Are you interested enough in them to want to go, what's Edward St. Alban going to do next?
2: Because it's crying out for a twist, isn't it?
3: Do you know what? I'm not actually... I would not read those books because I'm invested in the characters. I cared for some of them. I'm invested in his stylistic choices. I'm invested in Edward St. Alban as an author and his use of language. I'm invested in his use of comedy as a way of talking about what you were talking about earlier, these incredibly traumatic events. So, in fact, what I could probably say is that I wouldn't read him as a reader, but I will and continue to read him as a writer.
0: Oh, what a lovely answer. And that is Edward St. Alban's Parallel Lines, which is published by Jonathan Cape. And I should say that you're listening to ABC Radio National's The Bookshelf with me, Kate Evans, and with co-host Jonathan Green and guest novelist Hannah Kent and critic BJ Silcox. And because what we do every week is bring together a pile of freshly published books, you can probably smell them from there, and freshly opinionated reviewers. But this time, of course, we also have a room full of readers here at the Melbourne Writers' Festival.
2: Yay!
4: All right, Kate, your turn to hog the mic. This is a book that you and BJ have both read. It's by American writer Susan Choi. Now, she's written six books. Person of Interest, Trust Exercises among them. BJ, you were... we've had a slight faltering on the earlier book, The McBride, but you were keen to read this one.
1: I love Susan Choi. Trust Exercise is one of my top novels of the last 10 years. I thought it was really exceptional. So I was deeply excited to read this book, even more excited because the sort of seed of it, the catalyst of it, is a really wonderful short story which you can go and read. It was published in The New Yorker, called Flashlight. It's the sort of beginning of things. And it had such an extraordinary self-containment to it, but also this really febrile kind of premise. And then when I heard that it was being turned into a novel, I was bought in. So I couldn't have been more excited about this book.
0: Well, I read that short story as well, which has a girl who's about 10 years old on the beach with her father. The father is lost on the beach. He's disappeared. His body is not found. And we then see this girl having a conversation with an analyst, which is just so cleverly done. We've got this girl who is so clever. She sort of vibrates with interest and passion and discomfort because, you know, she's in grief. She's lost her father. And there's a version of that at the beginning of this novel with these two characters walking on a beach. And I think one of the things that she does, so Louisa and Cirque is the father, is that our sense of these characters keep on being unended. But having read the short story, then opening this book, which is, what, 450 pages long?
1: Longer.
0: We both had to read it electronically, so I didn't realise quite how long it was going to be as I as I kept reading it. Can you talk about that setup and the impact that it had on you, BJ?
1: It is this really extraordinary setup because it is a really evocative image, right? A father and daughter, young daughter, father. He's really risk averse. He can't swim. And she's had swimming lessons against his will because he's so worried she'll drown in the swimming lessons. And they're at night together, walking along the beach, stargazing. And he says to her, I didn't want you to have swimming lessons. I was really worried about it, but I'm so glad that your mum made you go and learn how to swim. And then what we learn is that he's been lost. He's the one who's been lost off the rocks. That sort of premise, it sort of draws a line in this book through history. It's like this knife and it cuts history. There's the people they were before and the people they can be afterwards. And what the novel manages to do is give you both versions of that. Who the father is, who his wife is, who the daughter could have been in that circumstance. And then this horror show happens. And then who they become afterwards, who she becomes, who the wife becomes. And it is this wonderful setup. It really is the premise of that. And then what happens, which we can't talk about. So this is the difficult part. Susan Choi is amazing at wrong-footing readers. That's why I loved Trust Exercise so much, because you read the first third of the novel and then the second third of the novel totally upends everything you thought you knew about what happened first. And I love books like that. I think that's amazing. And this book does something similar, but if we tell you what it is, we will ruin everything.
0: Everything.
1: Which is very hard. So Kate and I have a massive elephant in the room, but it's a geopolitical elephant, which is particularly exciting. So you have this intimate family story, this intimate heartbreak, this particular moment you keep coming back to, the father, the daughter, the risk aversion, the water, everything that's caught up on that, the stars, and all that's left of him as he disappears is this flashlight. And the idea of this flashlight that's left on the beach and that's all the girl can remember is the noiseless sound, in a sense, of this flashlight hitting the sand. And it sort of echoes throughout history, backwards and forwards.
0: But the structure of this novel is so interesting because although we're not going to talk about one huge part of the book, there are other ways in which she wrongfoots us with what we think we know about even this man and this girl holding hands, walking along the beach. There's a story quite early on that she was interested in miniatures, in dolls' houses, and there was a shop that she used to go and look longingly at these small things. And they were too expensive, basically. And so the father decides to make her a dollhouse. And so we have this particular image of this man who's carefully made a doll's house, who's put all this sort of care and attention into her. And then the more we know about

0: about this family and this man, our sense of this sort of kindly father making little furniture is so not who he is. He is this sort of angry, wry academic who was born in Japan, who has a number of different languages, who was a Korean-Japanese man, has this extremely fractious relationship with his wife. And we keep meeting characters, finding out more about them, and everybody has silences and stories and things about their family and things about their past that we know as readers and nobody else knows, do they, BJ?
1: No, I think the best analogy for me for this book is actually the flashlight. And if you can imagine as a reader kind of putting yourself in a room that's full of artifacts, even in fact put yourself in the doll's house but turn the light off and then turn a flashlight on and spin it. And this novel sort of illuminates people for a second and then goes away again and illuminates them again. And every time the flashlight turns, time has shifted. So you see people for this break and then you'll realise, oh, they haven't behaved how you expect them to behave. Life hasn't happened to them the way you expected them to. Here's who they might have been. Here's who they are. And it sort of moves and you get these flashes of light. And it's quite extraordinary because you end up with this panoramic view of a family and a family to which something extraordinarily traumatic has happened, but you are only getting them in these flashes and you have to fill in the gaps and you have to think about the kind of people they are, the kind of people they could have been, and then with this great geopolitical elephant to sort of then trace history and its cruelties through all of it. But it is, it's very much, we have chunks of the novel excised in the same way that the characters have excised themselves from families, from history, from each other. And it is really about those breaks and those silences, and they are dark.
0: And the structure is quite carefully almost like a spiral. So we have the loss of this man in about 1977 or 1978. We go back into his family story, and then the mother, Anne, is a... Well, she's this fascinating character. She's the youngest of a very large family, but she ends up being almost overlooked in that family. And so she's excised from that family for most of the story. But when she was 19, she had a baby and immediately put that baby up for adoption. And we can instantly imagine the trauma of that experience. But that's just one of the many traumas. And sometimes you don't return to a character for another 100 pages, 120 pages, and it might be in 10 years later or it might be 15 years earlier. And so there are lots of those aha moments and moments of sort of shock and moments of disruption. And it does sort of feel like you're always going to be returning to that moment on the beach. And every time you think you're getting close to it, you slip away. And you sometimes even slip away into other countries, other families.
1: Other histories.
0: Other histories.
1: Yeah. And I think that's an extraordinary thing for a writer to be able to do. It actually felt quite an old school novel to me. I don't know what you thought about it. There was a bunch of novels that were published in like the late 90s, early 2000s, and I'm thinking like Michael Chabon's The Amazing Adventures of Cavalier and Clay, Jeffrey Eugenides' Middlesex, these big, expansive, intergenerational novels that they're about kind of collisions of history and self and identity and America, and they felt kind of big and expansive and delicious and wonderful to be in. And this sort of felt like one of those in the best of ways, in that it was trying to do heaps. And I sort of loved the ambition of it, but the ambition of it is refracted through people that you deeply care about. And I haven't seen a novel like that for a really long time that felt that big and that big-hearted, but also was showing us parts of history that I had no idea about. So the Eugenides book goes into sort of Detroit activist history, which I knew nothing about, and the Chabon went into the kind of history of comic book writers and the responsibilities that they had through kind of the anti-fascist kind of response, and that was really fascinating. And then this one goes into the sort of fractious history between Japan and Korea and America and that sort of triad of geopolitical sort of tension and how that plays out. And I didn't really understand that particularly well either. So it's this wonderful point where the macro and the micro meet in this big novel that's wonderful to be inside, but entirely different to everything else she's done before.
0: And I must say that

0: Eric Puchner's Dream State is also one of those big novels, and it's using it, doing it through marriage. But one thing I will say is that I did get about two-thirds of the way and suddenly think, has she written two novels here? And should this other story, which is the big one that we're not talking about, should this have been its own separate novel? And then I got to the end and I thought, well, no, she needed to have all that stuff there because it ties everything together. But I was at about two-thirds of the way through, I thought, hang on, am I reading something completely different? Because I loved the first half. It was extraordinary. And then it had to do what it did. But there are entire lives that go past in one sentence or paragraph.
1: What it's doing there, I think, is a really difficult move to make, which it's making the move from it being an intimate story to a political story. And that's a really difficult hinge to pull off, to make us realise that the thing we think we've been looking at, which feels really familial and feels really small, is actually so, so much bigger. And that's really hard to do, I think, for any kind of author.
2: Does it work for you?
1: Look, I had the same feeling as Kate, but I also had the same feeling inside Rebecca Mackay's The Great Believers. And by the end of that book, the payoff of how it all come together, I realised, oh, I know what you're doing and I understand it.
0: The payoff in this one is extraordinary.
1: Extraordinary. And so I do think it counts.
3: But we can't talk about it now.
1: Can't talk about it. I do think, as I think with almost every book I read that's over 250 pages, is that it probably could have been 250 pages. I think that is the sweet spot. I think 250 pages and under is genius, and I think you have to earn everything over 250 pages. I think you should have to get a license from your publisher. You're like, should it be 252? Let's read a couple and see. Like, there are very few novels that hit kind of 480-500 pages where I think, oh yeah, you really needed that extra 300 pages to make that particular point. But I'm, you know, I'm a minimalist and I like it all small and compact and, you know, and wonderful. But that's a kind of, you know, that's a personal prejudice, even though I'm very loud about it.
0: Next year we'll have just novellas.
1: Oh, yes, please. That would be amazing. The most underrated literary form in all of history. Yeah, I do think it works. I do think it works. And I do encourage people to kind of stick with it, because actually, having said all of that about how all novels should be short, I do admire the ambition. I really admire the ambition. I do think, and this will be the last thing I say about it, I promise, I think she had the geopolitical idea seeded first and put a family around it. And so I feel like by the end of the novel, we were moving to the thing she was most interested in. And you get that feeling, like, that this is a novel that is fulfilling a particular need she has because she's so fascinated by a particular part of history that she's found out about. I can understand that feeling, and it doesn't always work, but it does here.
0: Can you remind us what it is, though, Jonathan?
3: Flashlight by Susan Choi, and it's published by Jonathan Cape. And this is the bookshelf. BJ Silcox, who you just heard, Hannah Kent, Jonathan Green, that's me, and Kate Evans at the Melbourne Writers' Festival in front of real people. Just astounding.
0: Just astounding. But, Jonathan, we haven't even talked about the book that you and I have read together. But guess what? This one takes us back to the very first thing that I asked Hannah Kent, which is about homesickness, belonging, moving between countries and communities. So, actually, Hannah, even though you haven't read this one, we're expecting you to have opinions.
4: Oh, excellent. I will chime in.
3: You'll have feelings. Carol Phillips, Another Man in the Street by Bloomsbury. And we begin here at sea.
0: Yes. Although perhaps we should say who he is. So he's a British Cetacean writer, is that how you say it?
3: From St Kitts, yes. Well, so his life, in fact, has many echoes with the character that he begins, well, is central to this book. And there's bits in Notting Hill in Britain. It's in 60s Windrush generation of migration from the Caribbean to the kind of dour and fairly grey post-war Britain of the 60s, a Britain that was still coming out of its shell after the deprivations of the Second World War. So a difficult place, but many migrants coming to form a new life.
0: But when it opens, so it opens on a ship with this man who's about 27. He's coming to England with all the sort of, well, with a mixture of the promises that migration might bring to a clever young man who would like to be a journalist, but he is also a bit sceptical about the promise that has been offered him and the way that his family understands it. And I thought it was just going to be a narrative about this character. but it's not.
3: So is not. And nor is it simply

0: a narrative about that migrant experience. It's much more personal than that, and the interesting thing, there are many books which take that moment of arrival and that moment of what you do then with your life and how you are received and how you adapt to that. But this cast forward to death. This is the entirety of lives that are the palette for this book, and that makes it quite different. But as you say, he's on the boat, and he has this. It's sort of a strange that he thought, because he had a paper round in St Kitts, that he could become a journalist in the United Kingdom, in London. And he does end up on Fleet Street. But it's a disaster. This is Victor Johnson is our hero here. And the interesting thing that's said about his time on Fleet Street, and he chips his way up from a community newspaper in Notting Hill to eventually get the big break, because there's a lot of interest in migrant politics, in migrant stories, you know, in the media. So he rides that wave into Fleet Street. But then it doesn't work out, and it's because, as his eventual life partner describes it, that he found out that he didn't have the wherewithal to actually succeed in that realm. So it's this sort of sense of inbuilt failure.
1: Well, and we get all these portraits of sort of mildly disappointed lives, because which is an interesting approach for a novelist to take, I think, because we don't just stay with Victor. We meet people he works with in a pub, women he's had relationships with, a Jewish, I think, Polish man.
0: He's the sort of the second big character in the book, but that's the thing. We jump out of the boat. Into this fairly described as melancholy pub in Notting Hill, and there's this other character called Lucky that's being described by a white narrator all of a sudden. So there's been a time shift, a shift in narration, and Lucky turns out to be Victor, but we won't know that for maybe another 20 or 30 pages. It's very abrupt, and the book is full of these jump cuts of space and time, which either work or don't. It's a bit tricky at the beginning, I think.
1: Yes, and I think it deliberately is, again, to use BJ's term, it's wrong-footing us, because we think we know what a migrant story of belonging and not belonging does. And in a conventional sense, this character, Victor, and I think the author, expects that what we want is a story of growth and belonging.
0: Young man from the Caribbean makes good.
1: And even the fact that other people have called this man lucky, because they presume that any migrant who comes from the West Indies to London, what a lucky man. And he's living this grim life where he keeps on being chucked out of places that he's trying to rent because nobody wants to rent to this black man.
0: Well, here comes the other character, and the guy, Peter Feldman, who is a Jewish slumlord. Although we don't know that he's Jewish. But he, slightly shadily, makes his living out of renting to people like Victor. He is the man who will find accommodation for this big, big tide of immigrants that no one else wants to touch in London. But Peter has this story himself. Peter's story is of, and we slowly piece this together, it's very fragmentary, the H word, Holocaust, is never mentioned. But
1: it's there, isn't it?
0: He has parents in a place, and suddenly they realise that things are becoming difficult and that Peter must go to live with relatives on a farm. It's unspoken, but Peter senses the danger of what's going on at one point and goes back to their city, and the parents have disappeared, and an associate of his father tells him to get out of town, go to England, which is what he does. The thing I found, that this is common between Peter and Victor, and with Victor's partner eventually, Ruth, who was initially shacked up with Peter, small lies, but with this common, no matter how small the life, the emotional intensity that is possible within that life is common, is universal. I thought this was a book about that sense of sort of common sort of emotional heft, that sense of common experience between people.
1: And possibly of loss and ambition and possibilities not quite fulfilled. I thought it was an interesting choice, and I wondered what Hannah would make of this idea that if you're telling a story that is partly about migration and ideas of home, that you don't just focus on the direct migrant story, that you also tell a story about other people in the community who are seeing their country change and who've maybe moved from the country to the city, from Liverpool to London, and that you're sort of coming at it so that it's not one narrative.
2: No, I think what interests me so much in narratives like this, and even just in terms of philosophical ponderings and musings about concepts of home and belonging, is how these things are never in stasis, really. And so much of our desire for home sometimes, I think, is for certainty. That might sound a little bit too neat, but I think when we think of home, it's like having, you know, it's that beautiful Welsh word, hiraeth, I think I'm pronouncing it correctly, which kind of describes this longing for home, but it might also be a longing for home that never existed or never will exist. Mm. And it sort of translates to this desire to have a place where you belong and a place where you are unchanging in that belonging, and the place itself is unchanging, which of course is not true because we change and the places where we abide change, and, you know, even our concepts of home change as we maybe acquire families or lose them, you know, these are always, always in flux. And I think that's what I find so interesting, is this desire at the heart of it to be able to just find some kind of a concept of permanency within home, if that makes sense.
0: I mean, it's interesting in this book that there is that sense of home in the Caribbean and the new home that one is attempting to find, and for those people at that time, the image of the breakup of the colonial presence from Britain, but there is this sort of strange sense of home in Britain, which is kind of delusional and utterly disappointed by the actuality.
1: And I like the way that Victor is quite irritated about all that. Mm. I mean, he's sort of irritated in his memory of his family and his father.
0: He feels trapped once he gets there, doesn't he?
1: Yes, but he's also trapped by people's expectation that he should be loving it and believing that he's living this great and successful life. And instead, he's moving from one thing to the other, which makes it sound like a sort of grim doer story, which it sort of is and it isn't. I mean, I wanted to stay with these characters. I really liked the way that he draws them, and draws them quickly.
0: He draws them really interestingly, because it's a story pretty much about the interiors of all these people, but it's not one that's full of their inner dialogue. It's sort of an observed interiority somehow. It's a really complex thing to put on the page, I think. But it's, and maybe it asks a lot of the reader to infer that sense of feeling from the characters, but I think he sets up this proposition. He invites you to make some suppositions about the sort of interior feeling, which I think is really clever and is really restrained and deft. I found myself feeling that was leaving me space to find my own sense of these people within this story, which I was grateful for, and maybe I've completely misinterpreted it as a result.
1: Although it did make me want to read more by Carol Phillips.
0: Absolutely. And he has written a big book on the Holocaust and the Jewish experience therein, which is apparently superb, which I'm drawn to immediately.
1: And he's written a lot of plays, and he's written a lot about the Afro-Caribbean experience.
0: And he writes, I've heard him interviewed at the time, but this book too, because a lot of it is set in this Notting Hill area of London, which at that time was this extraordinarily vibrant, transformed community full of reggae and good food and street life and, you know, a community moving in. Now, of course, it's gentrified nonsense like any other part of inner London.
1: Whereas back in St Kitts, he also evokes this world where everything stops and all the men listen to the BBC News.
0: Yes.
1: And there's this sense of this connection to an old version of empire that is both sort of interesting, and there's a real eyebrow raised at it at the same time.
0: And that's the view that Victor Lucky, nice, ironic sort of juxtaposition of this man's two names as Victor and Lucky, because he's sort of neither, but that's the view that he carries with him to the UK, the sort of heroic sense of the colonial motherland while despising it simultaneously.
1: And of course, one of the strange things that happens every week on a program like The Bookshelf is that I end up thinking about these piles of books in relation to each other, because I've sort of jammed them together. And so here we have this, we meet a lot, I think, of young people full of potential that can't be realised. And that's what we were seeing in Susan Choi's book, Flashlight, as well, is these young, clever people who end up having to be sort of autodidacts. And I thought that was a really interesting connection between these books as well.
3: I can absolutely say that from the way you've talked about this and that idea of people for whom a path is laid out for them, who for one reason or another can't or don't or won't take it, and that sense of certainty shaking that comes with it. I'm really attracted to stories, to come back to that word wrong foot, I'm really attracted to stories that do that. It's far more evocative of life because I think we don't live life like fairy tales. We live life that are constantly obstructed and they go in places we didn't expect. And I think, yes, those stories are the ones that are sort of the most characterful and the most interesting, but also the most true to how it is that we live.
0: But the rarity too of writing of characters who share this ordinariness and unfulfillment, which is the story of most lives.
1: And I love that sort of texture of everyday lives. But the other thing that I think all of these books that we've talked about have done is have secrets at the heart of them. Because although, you know, this is all about words and wordiness, one of the things that's always fascinating is what's unsaid and what's not spelt out, and not knowing that that character is your twin, or that, you know, characters in this book have children that nobody knows about, in the same way that in Flashlight there were hidden children, entire families excised from people's narratives. I mean, Victor has a son who we don't even really know about for a good chunk of the
0: book,
1: and a wife. And his new partner wasn't aware that she existed either.
0: And they coexist in the same city for some time with a similar state of unawareness.
1: I love a secret and a silence. And that's Carol Phillips, Another Man in the Street, which is published by Bloomsbury. But we're keeping an eye here on the time for time on the bookshelf, trying to see just how many books we can reference in one episode, which is always something we love to do. So I wonder if we could do a quick fire round of book recommendations. What have you read and loved recently? What should we be reading?
2: Hannah Kent. Oh, speaking of secrets, I loved, loved, loved Emily Maguire's Rapture, which is the story of the myth of Pope Joan, the idea that there was a woman who was Pope, you know, quite relevant perhaps for this moment in time. It's such a beautiful evocation of a time and place. It's the sort of, in some ways, a preposterous story that you kind of might have trouble believing in, but Emily is such a gifted writer that you can put absolute faith in where she's leading you. And I did, and I loved it. And it's got such an exquisite ending as well. Great book.
3: Oh, second that with bells on.
1: So, BJ, what else have you been reading and loving?
3: Do I have a recommendation for you? And you can act on it, which is very exciting. I am interviewing Mariana Enriquez this afternoon as part of Melbourne Writers Festival. She's an Argentinian horror author, which might not float your boat if you're not horror inclined, but just believe me when I say she is extraordinary. They are extraordinary. These are ghost stories, and they're stories that are so extraordinary in their ability to tell stories, not just about the ghosts that sort of are the dead that won't stay buried, but the ghosts of the dispossessed, the misunderstood, the socially excised, the silent, the secret, the people we ignore and push out of society. They are pitch perfect. I read the first three stories in the new collection, which is A Sunny Place for Shady People. Great damn title. It's wonderful. And I read the first couple of stories and I just thought, oh, these are amazing. They're just no notes. And that's a wonderful feeling as a critic to just go, oh, this is fantastic. I just want to press this into people's hands. And I can this afternoon. And you can get your book signed. Come along.
1: Can I put you on the spot, Jonathan Green, for
0: a
1: book recommendation?
0: No, I'd rather you didn't.
1: Oh, can't I?
0: Well, okay.
1: It doesn't have to be new.
0: Well, really?
1: It can be a favourite book that you love to reread.
0: Well, yeah, see, I've been boning up for this yoga retreat and I'm reading all this sort of circular, not particularly convincing argument, mystical self-improvement nonsense. The one I would recommend is a memoir that actually won a prize at the Victorian Premier's Lit Awards this year by Susan Hampton. Seek that out because it is one of the most exquisitely, perfectly honed little gems of a book.
1: So there you go. Question without notice is what I just gave Jonathan Green there. I don't think he knew that I was going to ask him for a book recommendation. Look, I think that's it for this week's edition of The Bookshelf. Our guest today, novelist Hannah Kent, whose latest book is the memoir Always Home, Always Homesick, and critic and writer BJ Silcox. When are we going to read a book from you, BJ Silcox?
3: Oh, God, join the queue of people who are asking. It's coming, it's coming. Working on it. One tiny...

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0: Good morning, Kerry Worthington with ABC News. Iran's Supreme Leader Mojtaba Khamenei has called for the assassinations of Donald Trump and Benjamin Netanyahu as revenge for the death of his father Ali Khamenei in the first days of the war. The decree comes as talks get underway in Oman to try to reopen the Strait of Hormuz. The Supreme Leader's statement stops just short of a full-scale religious edict after the leaders of the United States and Israel colluded in an Israeli bombardment of the former leader's residence in central Tehran at the start of the war in February. Typhoon Bavi has made landfall in eastern China, where mass evacuations have taken place. China correspondent Alison Horn has more from Beijing.
1: The storm that's measuring about the size of France is expected to pack dangerous winds and heavy rain, although its intensity has been downgraded in recent days. At least 1.8 million people have been evacuated from China's coastal areas. Bavi has already lashed Japan's southern Sakishima Island chain, but no fatalities have been reported. Alison Horn, ABC News, Beijing.
0: Family members of a 13-year-old girl who was allegedly murdered in Victoria's Central West say the help they've received in response to her death has been overwhelming. A 16-year-old boy is being charged with Layla Jeffrey's murder after remains believed to be hers were found in bushland on the outskirts of Donald, about 280 kilometres northwest of Melbourne. Layla's aunt, Caitlin Shane, says the community response shows just how much her niece was loved.
2: Thank you to everyone for everything they've been doing to help and support. And thank you for making sure that my sister knows how much she is loved and how much Layla is loved. And thank you to whoever found her. It would have been worse to not know.
0: The family of a young mother missing from Toowoomba in southern Queensland say they're losing hope they'll find her alive. Grace Nakamura reports.
3: Yana Armstrong was last seen leaving a cafe on Tuesday and was reported missing on Wednesday morning after her car was found abandoned near her home in Newtown. Her disappearance sparked a four-day search by police, family and friends. Her sister, Faith Isaacs, is caring for Ms. Armstrong's four-month-old boy, just months after losing her own baby. She says it's been a devastating time for the family.
4: Would really just appreciate if people could just keep on looking and just, yeah, we just need to bring her home.
3: Community members have donated formula and nappies for the baby as investigations into his mother's whereabouts continue.
0: The first police officer on the scene when two English backpackers were attacked on a remote Central Australian highway 25 years ago is hopeful of the remains of missing man Peter Falconio being found. Mr. Falconio went missing after outback killer Bradley Murdoch abducted the couple on the Stuart Highway near Barrow Creek in July 2001. His girlfriend Joanne Lees escaped and hid in bushes for hours before flagging down a road train. Alice Springs Sergeant Erica Gibson rushed to Barrow Creek after Joanne Lees raised the alarm.
5: For Peter's family, you know, particularly his mum, closure to find where Peter may be, it would really be good for the family.
0: Canberra's drug checking service CanTest is warning drug users in the capital to be alert to the possibility of unexpectedly consuming heroin. It says a sample it recently tested that was believed by its owner to be cocaine actually contained heroin and no cocaine. CanTest is

0: is urging people who use drugs to be aware of the signs of an opioid overdose, with warnings also issued in New South Wales and Victoria about heroin being mixed with other drugs. The New York Times and the US National Press Club have taken aim at the White House after it issued subpoenas to several New York Times journalists who'd reported on security concerns involving the new Air Force One, the BBC's Nick Johnson reports.
1: Donald Trump flew to the NATO summit in Turkey last week on board his new aircraft, donated by Qatar last year. But he departed the meeting on the old Air Force One plane. Citing an unnamed source, a New York Times article alleged Secret Service agents urged the president to switch planes, claiming the new aircraft did not have enhanced security features, which include anti-missile capabilities. The paper said federal agents turned up at the homes of some of its journalists and issued subpoenas, requiring them to appear in front of a grand jury, which would decide if a crime had been committed.
2: We were filming the recovery of a trap, so we were just about to sort of wrap everything up when the cameraman, who was standing in shallow water, suddenly screamed and flaps back onto the bank. He sat on the bank and he was as white as a sheet and trembling all over, shaking, and described that he'd had this huge electric shock through his foot. And we think an electric eel was in a hole underneath the stream bank. This is in rainforest in the Brazilian Amazon. And the eel must have come out and essentially zapped him right near the entrance to the hole. He sat down for a long time trembling, describing it as being a very bad experience.
3: This is What the Duck, and I'm Anne Jones. And I've got that electric feeling. Not of falling in love. More of getting your ankles entwined with a slimy tube of fish with a taser and anger issues. I mean, it just doesn't seem natural, you know, to be able to muster a zap from within.
4: I was completely amazed at what this animal was capable of doing.
3: You and me both, Professor Ken Catania from Vanderbilt University. The difference between us, though, is that the good professor has been shocked many, many times. So, what does it feel like?
4: Well, anyone who has been on a farm or has played around with, you know, an electric fence, it's essentially that sensation. And it's not something that you would do twice.
3: Says a man who literally got shocked on purpose for research, but we'll get into that later.
2: It's not a pleasant experience. Nobody likes pain. I certainly don't.
3: Professor Will Crampton is from the University of Central Florida, and he's also been shocked a lot.
2: They shock all the time. You know, the slightest bit of provocation and they were shocked.
3: So much so that he's kind of casual about it.
2: One time I was measuring the length of an electric eel's head.
3: As you do.
2: And I somehow managed to get too close and my nose touched it.
3: Your nose.
2: I got shocked through my nose, which was not at all pleasant.
3: Holy smokes.
2: I've had many shocks where I try and trap these electric eels in hoop net traps or fike nets. And these have metal loops.
3: A material which conducts electricity.
2: And, you know, you can get quite excited in the heat of the moment, touch those loops and you'll get an instant shock.
3: It doesn't actually sound like that. That's me. That was me.
4: I have been accidentally shocked a couple of times and, you know, it's a powerful experience, so to speak. And I also ended up doing an experiment where I was intentionally shocked by a small electric eel to measure exactly the kinds of electrical dynamics. And this I was able to do by measuring the current through my arm. That was one of my more unusual publications, let's say.
3: Wow. Did you ever get used to that over time? The pain of it, I mean.
4: No, you don't get used to it. It's definitely the kind of thing where you realize it's a very efficient mechanism. But I would, again, emphasize this is one of those don't do this at home kinds of things.
3: This is where Ken starts to try to rationalize getting struck multiple times by eely lightning.
4: It was a small electric eel.
3: Uh-huh.
4: And prior to the experiments, I had done the data collection to know exactly what is the maximum power that the small eel could give off.
3: Uh-huh.
4: So I knew ahead of time the parameters that the worst case scenario of how much I'd be shocked. and it was only to my arm, so it wasn't passing through my chest.
3: Okay, your arm is connected to your chest, but good stuff. What is actually going on, though? How do eels generate electricity? And look, what even are electric eels?
2: Electric eels are really rather graceful animals. They swim very slowly and gracefully, backwards and forwards, by undulating their very long anal fin. They look rather regal as they swim around, and they also live in groups. They're not aggressive animals for the most part. Of course, when they're hunting, they may be.
3: You know how we think of eels as underwater slimy snakes? Well, if you think of the big tree of life, they're actually a type of fish.
2: The electric knifefish.
3: All right, hold up. Electric knifefish just makes me think of a fish that's shaped like the electric knives that only come out on Christmas Day to cut up the roast. But no, Will Crampton means a knifefish shaped like a blade with a wavy, wobbly fin right along the bottom. A knifefish that's electric, not an electric knife fish.
2: The electric knifefish are a group of fishes in an order called the Gymnotiformes, which means the naked back fishes.
3: Ooh la la.
2: These are fish that are restricted to South and Central America, and they're probably closely related to the catfishes. And they all have the ability to generate electric fields in the water around them.
3: Like a superhero.
2: And to use those fields in conjunction with a cutaneous array of electroreceptors, so electroreceptors spread across their skin, to locate nearby objects, which they do so in total darkness, or often in very murky water. And they can also use these electric discharges to communicate with members of the same species.
3: It's not just used as a weapon. It's also used to locate prey in the darkness and ping each other on Snapchat. It's sometimes called a sixth sense, not the one with Bruce Willis in it, but more Waterworld.
2: Air is an extremely poor conductor of electricity. And likewise, there are no land animals that have the ability to sense electric fields using specialized receptors that detect electricity. The only exception to that is the spiny echidna.
3: What the duck? Electric echidnas? Enter Professor Kate Trinajstic.
5: I'm Kate Trinajstic,
3: a paleontologist from Curtin University in Western Australia.
5: The only land animals that we know of that have electroreception are the monotremes, the echidnas and the platypus. And that's a completely different system to what you find in fish. It comes from cutaneous cells, so like mucus cells. It's thought that that works because the short-nosed echidna feeds on termites, and termite mounds are very humid, so there's enough moisture for the electrical signal to conduct, whereas the long-nosed echidna lives in rainforests and very damp environments and feeds on worms. And so again, the dampness enables electrical signal to be transmitted.
3: In so many ways, echidnas are exceptions to biological rules, and we can add this one to the list. The only known land mammal with this special sixth sense. All the other documented animals that have this live underwater. So this use of electricity is different from that shock from an eel. It's actually called electroreception.
5: Electroreception is often referred to as a sixth sense, and it's the way animals either produce or respond to an electric field and develop an image in their brain, and they can either use it to navigate, or the way we often think of it is that they actually use it to find prey and help them hunt.
3: And Kate estimates that electroreception evolved about 500 million years ago.
5: The lamprey is the most primitive of the animals alive today with electroreception. But the most common animal alive today with electroreception, which also has an incredibly long evolutionary history, known from around about 470 million years ago, is of course sharks.
3: Handbrake? Of course. Sharks can sense your electric little heart flutterings. That's all we need.
5: Sharks, they're actually the most electrosensitive animals alive today.

0: pretty much all sharks having these ampulla of Lorenzini, these little flask-filled sacs. They're filled with this conductive jelly and used to hunt, but also to avoid predators.
1: Suppose it makes sense that sharks have some help. Their eyes do seem pretty piddly compared to their teeth. But it still surprises me. I suppose we talk about electricity in terms of human-made currents. Wind. Nuclear. It's crazy to wrap your head around the fact that the echidna I saw beside the road has a little force field of electricity running off her. Anyway, back to electric eels. How do they generate electricity?
2: Most of the body mass of an electric eel is electric organ.
1: This is Will Campton again.
2: They have three electric organs. One of them is called the main electric organ. Another one's called the hunter's organ. And there's a third one called the sax organ. And we still don't know exactly how the three of them work together, but the main organ is the largest one, and that's the one that's responsible for their very high voltage predatory or defensive shock.
3: It has a long eel-like shape in order to accommodate essentially a giant biological battery. And that giant biological battery is made up of these special cells called electrocytes, and they are stacked, so to speak, in the eel's body in the same way that you might stack batteries in a very long flashlight that you wanted to have a powerful light with a lot of voltage. And they're stacked for the same reason. So when you stack batteries in series, one after the other, you essentially increase the voltage with each battery that you're adding in the line. And that is exactly what electric eels are doing when they add these biological batteries to their body. And that is why they can generate such high voltages for an animal. They can easily, a very large electric eel could get up to 500 volts, which is truly amazing for something coming out of a fish.
1: The Australian electricity supply is between 220 and 250 volts. A very large eel could double those volts. And you referencing the size of the eel, does that mean that the voltage increases as they grow?
3: Absolutely. So a little electric eel, you can imagine they start off only a few inches long. And you can start to think about physics here, you know, there's no way you could get a lot of power out of a tiny little electric eel. It also gets more powerful as it gets thicker. And that is because they can deliver more current as their body gets thicker.
1: So thick and long leads to more powerful discharge. Shush you. But how powerful are they then?
2: They generate very high voltage discharges. So these voltages can reach as high as 860 volts. And it was in fact a specimen of electric eel from Brazil that I recorded that has the world record for the highest voltage.
1: How did you actually find the most electric of all the electric eels in the world?
2: When I found this fish, I was helping National Geographic make a film about electric eels. And we trapped a few electric eels and we had local fishermen catch some for us. And one of them I recorded to demonstrate to the film crew what kind of voltage it reaches. And I was very surprised by that fish. It had a much higher voltage than other fish that I'd seen. I'd never seen higher than around 600, and this one was really standing out. It was precisely 860.
1: 860 volts. A reminder, the Australian domestic electricity system is about 250 volts.
2: But they will emit these high voltage discharges in the form of very rapid volleys, up to around 100 per second.
1: These volleys are a group of pulses of electricity, so it's not giving like a sustained current of 860 volts.
2: And they'll do that for maybe something like a quarter of a second to a second in duration, a long volley of them. And they do that when they're frightened.
1: I am also frightened of being filmed in my bathers.
2: And they will also do that when they're hunting. So they will move up very close to something they want to eat. And then they'll essentially blast it with this long volley of very high voltage pulses. So the effect is to essentially cause muscular tetanus to paralyze their prey temporarily, but just enough time that it takes them to swallow.
1: Holy frijole, what a way to go. But even when it's in attack mode, the eel is silent and largely invisible in its environment. You can barely tell it's sending out pulses at all by observing it. But Ken put electrodes in an eel's aquarium, right? And then transferred that information through to a speaker. And this is what he could hear. These are low voltage discharges. There's no prey around. The eel is sensing what's out there. And then all of a sudden, when prey enters the picture, boom, there's a volley. Its pulses are so close together, it sounds constant. And Ken says the effect is similar to a police taser. It's like fire burning up.
3: So what the electric eels are doing with this electricity is causing activation of the motor neurons of nearby animals.
1: The volley of shocks cause muscle contractions in the prey.
3: That's the same thing that a law enforcement taser does to basically freeze someone up so they can't move. And of course, if an electric eel wants to eat you, if you're a fish, having your muscles frozen up so you can't move is a bad thing. It's going to end in a bad day for you.
1: So the prey doesn't die from the shock, it just lessens its ability to fight back. So how do you find out just how electric an electric eel is?
2: Measurements of the voltage of an electric eel are quite easy to do.
1: Spoken like someone who is not afraid of electricity or of eels.
2: You essentially use an oscilloscope. So you put one probe at the very end of its tail and you put the other on the tip of its snout and it will generate its high voltage signal.
1: I'm absolutely imagining that you're putting jumper leads on a car battery. What the Duck is electrifying today with animals that come with batteries installed, pre-charged and ready to shock. I'm Ann Jones and we're talking to Ken Catania from Vanderbilt University, who is just the latest, really, in a long line of scientists to be interested in electric eels.
3: Well, the history of electric eels is very long and interesting and full of twists and turns. So when people didn't really understand electricity, they were looking for sources of electricity. And of course, there was static electricity. Then there was the Leyden jar, which was a capacitor that would give you a big zap of electricity that could store a charge. And there was electric fish, basically strongly electric eels and strongly electric rays called torpedoes. But people didn't really understand whether the force, the thing that these weird creatures were giving off, was the same thing as electricity. And that was a huge question because people wanted to understand, is electricity one of the key elements of life? Is it sort of one of the things that gives life to animals? And so people went on these epic quests to try to get electric fish and try to get electric eels to try to understand and piece that sort of question together. But in the 1600s, 1700s, when people were really trying to tease apart what was going on with electricity, there were sort of these famous attempts to try to get electric eels. And one of the most famous, well-known stories is Alexander von Humboldt.
1: Humboldt. The guy they named the ocean current after, a penguin species, a river in the USA, several national parks, several minerals, over 300 plant species, a squid, a glacier, a whole range of mountains, plus a crater on the moon, 13 towns just in North America, and a skunk. That guy, in around 1800, was putting a decent amount of effort into deciding what to pack in his trunk for a field trip to South America to try and find some electric eels. One problem? He actually didn't know how to find him.
3: He eventually ran into a group of fishermen who said, oh, we can do this.
1: Can-do attitude.
3: They rode off, gathered up a herd of horses, came back with these horses.
1: And this was the dry season. So a group of electric eels had become stranded in a pool that was drying up. And this is where the story quite obviously occurs before animal ethics in research. So skip the next 30 seconds if you have a soft stomach, because this doesn't end well for the horses.
3: So they forced the horses in there, and his account was the electric eels sort of, it was this epic battle, and the electric eels shocked the horses. A couple of the horses drowned. He thought the other horses were going to die. It was this really dramatic and kind of upsetting thing to see.
1: According to the story that Humboldt published in 1807, the electric eels eventually became exhausted and the locals were able to collect the eels for Humboldt to use in experiments. They'd use the horses to disarm the eels to run out their batteries.
3: Many people didn't really believe that this could have happened. It just seemed like such a strange tale. Like, why would electric eels attack horses? So it was kind of a fun anecdote for people to tell, but maybe viewed with a bit of suspicion.
1: Regardless, scientists continued to be fascinated by eels.
3: Amazingly, Volta, who is essentially the inventor of the battery, was inspired by the organization of the anatomy of electric eels to invent the battery. So literally, electric eels were a helpful sort of push for this guy to stack these various metal plates together in a way that resembled electric eels and invent something that we all use to this day in our daily lives. That is an example of one of the interesting contributions of electric eels to the, sort of the history of science.
1: And some of these historical stories have direct links to some of Ken's more recent discoveries.
3: What I discovered is the electric eels, if you approach them with a conductor, and this was a metal net that I was using, they'll actually leap up out of the water to shock the conductor.
1: So not just hiding away, shocking you from their hidey holes, or tangling around your legs like a cat eager for dinner, literally getting air above the water and pushing electrical volleys on contact.
3: And this was really amazing and shocking, both sort of metaphorically and in reality, because they're coming up the net towards your hand. Of course, I was wearing a glove, but it was still very disconcerting to see this behavior. It took me a while to appreciate what was going on, but essentially it is a defense mechanism that the eels have against larger predators. This amazing discovery was one of the most fun parts of the research because, as it turns out, this is almost certainly what Humboldt saw in 1800 when he was in the Amazon. So this story that I told you that not everybody believed, I was starting to see that electric eels will go on the offensive against larger threats. So it essentially confirmed what Humboldt described was going on. And this was amazing to me because, you know, on the one hand, I was studying the electrical properties and the dynamics of the electricity that happen when an electric eel comes up out of the water to shock something. At the same time, I was gathering evidence in support of this famous story from 1800. And so it was one of the most fun studies that I did because it's clear to me, having seen this, that Humboldt's story is 100% true. It's exactly what electric eels would do based on everything that we've now seen them do in the laboratory.
1: Poor horses. But what about humans? Are we at risk of dying from the zaps of electric eels, say, if we happen to be on a wonderful bird-watching holiday in the Amazon and it's really hot, so we need to take a swim in a murky-looking pool of water?
2: Has an electric eel ever caused someone to die? And we don't know. I mean, the answer is perhaps. So one thing we do know is that it would not be possible for the electric eel to kill you in the same way that you might die from electrocution from something like an electric cable. And the reason for that is that they have, although the voltages are very high, the amperage is quite low. So one thing that very often happens is that electric eels are blamed unfairly for people dying. So I worked in the Brazilian Amazon for 7 or 8 years, and people drown all the time in the Amazon, sadly. Sometimes electric eels get involved in embellishing stories. So if somebody will drown, then the story will get out that there was an electric eel around, and then before you know it, there's a sort of elaborate story of how someone was died with swarms of electric eels all over them. And most of these things are fabricated or just stories that got embellished with time. As far as I'm aware, there is no single medically documented case of somebody dying from electrocution by electric eel.
1: Is there ever a fishing story that is entirely truthful? Probably not, because it's part of the art, right? People might not believe you anyway, because quite frankly, a taser-wielding eel sounds like it's made up.
3: It's quite amazingly powerful for an animal.

0: The kind of thing that I would say if an electric eel didn't exist and I, were to say, oh, this could possibly evolve, it's within the limits of physical, biological parameters, that would be hard to believe. But fortunately, we have electric eels, so I don't have to make the theoretical case.
1: They're out there, ready to shock. I'm Anne Jones, and What the Duck is a production of ABC Radio National and ABC Science. Patria Ladgrove and I produce this program from Wadawurrung and Kaurna country. If you or someone you love seems to have a passion for weird animal facts, then make sure you stealthily download the ABC Listen app and follow What the Duck, because we've basically always got a pot of juicy nature details just about ready to boil over into a new episode. I'll talk to you then.
2: Good morning, it's Richard Tucker here. I'm calling from the Bass Strait.
3: On Sunday morning, they ring from anywhere.
2: I'm a master on a platform supply vessel. Yeah, I've often meant to call you in the morning, see, I listened to your program and I heard the other caller from the Bass Strait. We're just manoeuvring the vessel alongside a platform called Snapper at the moment. We just finished pumping glycol up to them.
4: I don't know how the signal is, but I'm talking on a satellite phone from Eastern Russia. I'm from Sydney and I was just listening to your program and I heard the Lady Elizabeth in Bass Strait and I was sort of blown over there because I used to work for that company and I'm like Richard down there, supply boat captain. And if Richard's still listening, it's g'day from Ron up in Russia.
3: Connecting Australians all over. Macca on Sunday morning.
5: Isn't that nice? It was about, good morning, 2006, 2007, it's a while ago, nearly 20 years ago, but it's nice to hear.
6: Well, I love it.
5: Good morning. Nice to have you company. You can always ring, give us a ring. 1300 700 222.

You all remember that story, don't you? Doug McIntyre from his album Australian Sun. This is Billy. I hope you're having a nice morning.

Isn't that a good song? That's Billy Field, who wrote some rippers, some classics like Bad Habits, and just fantastic stuff is Billy. 1300 700 222 is our number. The Lawsonian, which is a publication put out from time to time by the Henry Lawson Society. They're sort of based in Victoria, but there's a little piece in the editorial by Mick Coventry. He's the president of the Henry Lawson Literary Society. But he says this, I thought you'd be interested, that's all. I was fortunate, he says, to attend a book launch around Anzac Day in Melbourne. The book, Edward Philip Harrington, The Man They Called the Last of the Bush Balladists, was written by Henry Lawson Society member Michelle Harrington Berth, who's a niece of Edward Harrington. You'll find Edward, if you get a collection of Australian poetry, you'll probably find a couple by Edward Harrington in there. Born in 1895, died in 1966, and was a highly regarded and prominent member of the Henry Lawson Society. His books of poetry are all out of print now and extremely difficult to find in second-hand bookshops. He says, does Mick Coventry, about this book, the book is a welcome addition to any collection of poetry and will ensure the wonderful works of Edward Harrington will continue to be read and enjoyed by a whole new generation of poetry lovers. You'll find, you know, in collections of poetry, you'll find those in libraries. Go to your local library and you'll find them. And you'll obviously not only find Henry Lawson's works, but some of Edward Harrington, I'm sure. I wonder how things are out on the Cooper. There's been a lot of rain in the centre of Australia. Good season for many. Penny Davies and Roger Islett.

0: words for that. Roger Eilert put it to music. Penny's doing much of the singing, and thereby hangs the tale. Good song. You might be out there, but I don't know. There's not a lot of travelling going on this year. In fact, I think tourist numbers are the lowest they've been for a long, long time.
1: 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You're Surfing Australia with Macca on Sunday morning.
0: That's the story. Oh, could I have this dance, please?

0: Oh, they don't waltz like they used to. That's Norma Murphy. Norma's got her festival on, which she has. Boney Mountain, it's called. It's in September, I think. I might even go if I can.
1: I stood on the Flemington racecourse. My banket was $2.10. I backed the first winner on the program, so my luck, it had started again. I played it all up on the second, and when it came down to the third, they told me the filly by Showdown was the next best thing to a bird. She came from the stalls like an arrow, and when she shot clear at the stand, I made a quick calculation and found I was winning a grand. The next four races were easy. I still hadn't finished my trot. When it came to the last on the program, I decided to wager the lot. 64,800. My fancy was 14-1. When the starting bell rang, it was evens, and my moment of truth had begun. At the distance, I thought I was beaten as my colours got lost in the crush. Then I saw Higgins go for the whip, and he came from the pack with a rush. There was no doubt in my mind he had got there, and when his number went into the frame, the crowd stood in awe as I walked from the stand, and they all tried to find out my name. I looked at those long lines of bookies. My heart suddenly started to sing. I'd accomplished the dream of all punters. I'd broken the Flemington ring. In the midst of my wild exultations came the voice that I hated the most. The second horse had lodged an objection for bumping just close to the post. The next half hour was a lifetime. At first I grew hot, then a chill. Then the siren rang out, the end was in sight, and the whole of the racecourse stood still. "Attention, please, ladies and gentlemen," the voice seemed to float through a mist. "Attention, please, ladies and gentlemen, the protest has now been dismissed." My heart seemed to hit like a hammer, and I let out a drowning man's scream, for I'd fallen asleep in the bathtub, and the whole thing was only a dream.
0: Oh, don't you hate that? I hate that.

0: Don't know where this train is. But I wish I was on it. Good morning, wherever you are. Give us a ring, 1300 700 222. Love to talk to you. There's a girl in Queensland. There is, I think. That's what he reckons.
1: When I rode out of Brisbane.

0: Yes, Norma's show's on at Boney Mountain, I think, about the 15th or 16th of September. You could find it anyway online. That's country music as it was, and I think she's paying tribute to people like Slim and Chad and all the rest of them. How are you this morning? It's nice to have your company, wherever you are. I'm at a secret location out in the bush. is our number. 1300-700-222 is our number. Love to talk to you wherever you are. G'day, this is Macca.
1: G'day, Macca. My name's
0: Hello.
1: Brad. How are you this morning? Hello,
0: no
1: Macca.
0: One no one there?
1: Hello. Hello, Macca. Hello.

0: I'd like to be there where that was recorded. But wherever you are, don't matter. Around Australia, around the world, give us a ring. 1300 700.
1: Good morning, this is ABC News, I'm Garrett Mundy. Perth homicide detectives are continuing their investigation into a suspicious death in Fremantle early yesterday. Two men aged in their 20s were arrested at the scene and are helping police with their inquiries into the death of a man in his 60s whose body was found on South Terrace. Resident George Sanderson Brown says he heard a commotion about 2:30 yesterday morning.
2: It was like three screams, like someone like yelling at someone, but the other person was, like, screaming, like, agony, like, not good.
1: A teenage boy has faced a Victorian court charged with the murder of 13-year-old Layla Jeffrey in the state's west, Yvette Gray reports.
3: Missing persons squad detectives yesterday charged a 16-year-old boy with murder following the discovery of human remains in the search for 13-year-old Layla Jeffrey. The teenager was reported missing by family last Sunday, a day after she was last seen in the small town of Donald. It prompted a large-scale search of nearby bushland, which led to the discovery of human remains on Thursday. On Friday, police executed a warrant at a residential address and arrested the teenage boy. He appeared in a children's court last night, where he was remanded in custody to face court again at a later date.
1: Nearly 2 million people have been evacuated from China's southeastern coast as Typhoon Bavi makes landfall as a Category 1 system. China correspondent Alison Horn has more from Beijing.
4: At least 1.8 million people have been evacuated from across Zhejiang and Fujian provinces, with authorities expecting dangerous winds and flooding. Typhoon Bavi has already battered Japan's southern Sakishima Island chain with heavy rain and violent winds, brushing past northern Taiwan. No fatalities have been reported. Alison Horn, ABC News, Beijing.
1: The leaders of the United States and Iran have traded threats as talks aimed at reopening the Strait of Hormuz are about to get underway in Oman. Tim Wharton reports.
5: President Donald Trump has made threats on social media of further missile attacks against Iran as Iran's new supreme leader called for revenge for the death of his father, Ali Khamenei, in the early days of the war. Mujtaba Khamenei has called on Iranians to avenge his father's death by killing both Donald Trump and Israel's Prime Minister Benjamin Netanyahu. The latest threats come as talks are about to get underway in Oman about the Strait of Hormuz, but again, there are differences. Tehran has insisted that the strait remain under its control and that it be allowed to charge ships moving through it, while Washington is demanding free and unrestricted travel through the waterway. Mr. Trump says while he has agreed to more talks, the ceasefire is over.
1: There are fears the death toll from the raging wildfires in Spain will rise. At least 12 people have died, while 23 others remain unaccounted for. A slight drop in temperatures has helped improve conditions for the hundreds of firefighters who've been battling the blaze since it broke out in the country's southeast on Friday. The fire has scorched more than 60 square kilometres of forest and farmland in Andalusia. The first police officer to speak to British backpacker Joanne Lees after she escaped an attempted abduction on a remote Central Australian highway has revisited the scene 25 years after the event. Emma Masters reports.
6: When Police Sergeant Erica Gibson received a report a woman had escaped an abduction near Barrow Creek in July 2001, she rushed there from Alice Springs with her colleague. When Ms. Gibson arrived, Joanne Lees was sitting at the bar.
7: I think she was significantly traumatised at what she'd witnessed and been through.
6: Ms. Lee said she'd hid in bushes after escaping the clutches of a man who abducted her and her boyfriend Peter Falconio, who was still missing. The young sergeant took Ms. Lee's statement and a major manhunt was launched. Almost 2.5 years later, Bradley Murdoch was arrested and later found guilty of murder and abduction.
1: In the AFL, Carlton's 7-game winning streak has come to an end at the hands of Hawthorn at the MCG. Aaron Bryans reports.
8: It was a low-scoring affair early at a wet MCG, but after quarter time, the Hawks unleashed, surging into a run of 11 of 13 goals to win by 64 points and consolidate third. It was a similar story at the Adelaide Oval, where the Crows kicked 15 of 18 goals after quarter time to record a 79-point win and move into the top four, handing the Gold Coast Suns their

0: seventh straight loss in the process. Aaron Bryans, ABC Sport, Adelaide.
1: Sunday's weather: showers over southern coastal districts, some possible morning fog over most of the southwest land division through to the Goldfields and Eucla. Partly cloudy in Perth, the chance of fog about the hills early this morning. Light winds and a forecast top of 19 degrees. Right now in the city it is 4.2 degrees. ABC News.

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1: Tell Australia, ring Macca. Put everybody in the know. If you've got a little yarn, ring Macca on Australia's radio show. If the creek's been rising or the weather's coming up, or you found a little nugget or your horse has won the cup, put the billy on, ring Macca. Australia's waiting for you.
2: Oh, it'd be nice to be Butler Tanks this morning, wouldn't it? You know where Butler Tanks are. Huh? Yeah. Good morning, Sanderson. And morning, Flowerpot. I call it Flowerpot. But that's actually a place.
1: Want a hand, mate? Ring Macca. Someone will give it a go.
3: Then, you know, I've been hearing, like, I bought a CD out of a catalogue over here. It's the Australian Catalogue Company. I bought Ian McNamara's Australia All Over.
4: Really?
3: And, yeah, really. I was, like, shocked. I'm like, cool. Because you can't buy stuff over here, like CDs.
4: Yeah.
3: And I play that in the kitchen all the time, man. I got people, they're singing Australian like you wouldn't believe.
4: Good on you, Matt. You're doing a bit of reverse cultural imperialism, which is great.
3: Yeah. You should hear the Americans singing I Made 100 in the Backyard at Mum's.
4: They wouldn't know.
3: Like, they don't know what you're talking about. Like, I got 100 in the backyard at Mum's. No, you made 100, mate. You made 100 runs. They're thinking you're talking about dollars.
5: There you go. We'll have to play I Made 100 in the Backyard at Mum's in a minute. But before that was Michael, and Michael was travelling around Australia and working around Australia. I suppose people still do that. They were grabs, as is that one about I Made 100, because that was, I'd say that was 1983 or 4 or 5 or something like that, talking about I Made 100, which was a big hit at the time. But Michael was travelling around Australia, and in a minute I'll play some more travellers. People do travel, but they're not travelling nearly as much now because of one thing and another. The times we live in, the cost of juice, and the fact that out there in the outback there's been a lot of rain, so some of the roads are closed. But there's plenty of other places to go. I'm not sure there's as many people on the road. But you can give us a ring this morning, 1300 700 222, wherever you are. These are another couple of travellers that I met 15 years ago. Your name is?
6: John Walker.
5: Hello, John. And
7: Lorraine.
5: Hello, Lorraine. John, where are you from, John?
6: We're from Toowoomba Macca. We're down here for about 12, 15 months. We're on the road. We've been on the road 4.5 years now. Been right around this wonderful country of ours. And honestly, Tasmania would be great. The people down here in themselves are unbelievable. But we're ex-lighthouse keepers.
5: All right.
6: From the Queensland coast. Uh-huh. And you're talking about seeing that little green flash.
5: Oh, yeah, the green flash.
6: We've seen that many a time when we're in Booby Island out in the Gulf of Carpentaria. We'd see the sunrise, we'd see the sunset, and we'd see that little green flash many a night.
5: Well, the first time I heard of that was when Kieran Kelly's mate came in. He's a professor, and he talked about the green flash. Most of us probably never seen it. It's when the sun just lips the horizon, he said, and just there's a momentary... Is that right? You've seen it, all right?
7: Oh, yeah, yeah. When we're on the lighthouse, particularly at sunset, not sunrise, but only at sunset, and you'd watch for it, and we'd all be there, the kids and all, and it'd just lip the horizon, and it's this most brilliant emerald green jewel-like flash. It's spectacular.
5: Yeah. Is this little tacker with you?
7: This is our granddaughter, Kaylee Grace.
5: Are you on the road too, Kaylee?
8: No, I just came down for a holiday.
5: So you've been on the road for...
6: 4.5 years, Macca, yeah. We've got a unit a little bit bigger than yours. We've got a caravan, 24'6", and it's got everything in it.
5: That's in the old imperial scale, 24'6", yeah.
6: How about 7.5? There you go.
5: Metres.
6: Yes, that's yeah, it, right. Yeah. But you were saying earlier, we're up north, you went on the ship from Gladstone to Weipa.
5: From Weipa to Gladstone, actually, well, the other way.
6: Weipa to Gladstone. The pilot on board, he would have stayed on from Gladstone. He goes Gladstone, Weipa, Weipa back to Gladstone. You would have met him on board as well.
5: Well, we had three pilots. We had a pilot going out of Weipa, yeah, harbour pilot. There was another pilot on board.
6: After we left the light service, we managed the Queensland Coast and Torres Strait pilot service for 7 years out of Thursday Island. Uh-huh. So we put the pilots on the ships that traversed the Inner Barrier Reef.
5: We did a little film while we were up there, which will go to air on ABC television. No, never.

0: Well, we show it at concerts. We tried to get up in the pilot helicopter, the one out of Cairns, because he left at Cairns, I think, and went off. And then we had another pilot came out in Gladstone, which is Peter Bain. Good morning, Peter.
1: That's right. Well, they would have been the harbour pilots, or the Torres Strait pilot could have left at Weipa as well.
0: So what, I'm interested, what lighthouse did you work, or did you work Savirial?
1: We were employed by the Commonwealth Light Service, but we only worked the Queensland coast, and that was Cape Morton off Brisbane and Booby Island off Thursday Island, 25 mile west of Thursday Island, right out in the Gulf.
0: Gee, what an experience that must have been, eh?
2: Yeah, it certainly was. We raised our two kids, did correspondence school and had a wonderful life. And I think that's why we like to be gypsies now. We're sort of a bit over suburbia, yeah. So here we are.
0: That must be it, because there's lots of people like you, isn't there?
1: There certainly is, Macca, and every time you turn a corner there's something new, especially on the road. And down here in Tassie, as we said, we came originally, we were talking about 9, 12 months, and now we've been here 6 months now. I don't know where the time's gone. And over at Bruny Island, well, the oysters over there are to die for. Beautiful.
0: All right. I'm just thinking while I'm talking to you, which I often do, this itinerant thing, lots of people do it, even if they don't do it like you've done it for years. And it's a bit like being in a boat. The lady said to me, she said, when we're sick of it, we just pull up anchor and shoot through and go somewhere else where the neighbours are nicer or something. So.
1: No, that's correct. You can just move on all the time, and that's part of the joy of it. The van we've got the solar and everything on, so we're completely self-contained.
2: You learn what's important in life, and it's the stars and the moon and the people and...
0: The green flash.
2: Yeah, the green flash. It's not what people think is important. It's not all the material things in life. And you learn that when you're on the road. I think that's the best part.
0: Lorraine, John and Kayleen, and I think travelling does get into your blood and you can't give it away until at some time in your life you have to give it away. Our number this morning, 1300 700 222. This is a blast from the past, but things have changed now. Where's the backyards gone? Good morning. As I-

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1: Good morning and welcome. As you know, this is 50 years for me in radio, about 45, I think, doing the program. And in that time, we've done about well over 200 outside broadcasts. And when I go back and listen to them, I've got them on cassette and bits and pieces. They're just wonderful times and lovely voices. The voices change over the time. It's over 40 years, really. And the voices change and the people you talk to. But I just wanted to bring you some of the people that I met when we do outside broadcasts. Now, this one that I'm about to bring you was in Hobart. Now, I'm not sure when it was. I'd say it was the late 90s or the early 2000s. And I think we were down on the dock. It might have been at the winter festival that they have, but who knows. And I always find travellers interesting. I don't know if people travel as much. But have a listen.
2: Your name is?
3: Michael. How are you going, Macca?
2: I'm good, Michael. Where are you from?
3: Perth, originally. Yeah, I've been travelling now for about 16 months, getting a bit of work on the road and moving about. It's lovely down here in Tassie, eh?
2: It is. It's a lovely place. It's a lovely place. A bit cool this morning, but I've been here before plenty of times. It's lovely. Michael, you decided to go on the road and find work, or...?
3: Yeah, I look for work where I go and keep moving because I like to see the country. There's a lot of driving involved. I've got a good, reliable car.
2: What sort of work do you do?
3: Back in Perth, I did bricklaying, but on the road, I've done a bit of fruit picking, a bit of stone work for farmers when they've got the money. Some good times coming up ahead for them now, so it's a bit more work out there coming up. I'm also a musician, so I play a few gigs when I can and do the odd busking for petrol money and stuff. Travelling is a good way to get inspiration for writing and so forth. So
2: you like that life on the road?
3: It's been great, yeah. It's been inspirational. I've got some recording equipment and learnt computers and learnt the software to edit material and stuff like that. So it's been something I wouldn't have done if I was at home still bricklaying, although I'd probably be making a few more dollars there, I think. Speaking of bricklayers, my dad's a bricklayer. Big hello to Peter back home there and Wendy. They'll be listening and they may be on their boat there off in Gage Roads, probably, perhaps.
2: You haven't been home for 16 months?
3: It'll be 2 years in October.
2: Do you get homesick?
3: Increasingly not. No, I'm getting more comfortable on the road, actually. Especially coming to beautiful places like Tasmania, the nature here, it really strikes you from the beginning. And also the air reminds me of home here. I think we get the same weather patterns or something, the light and the air, the fresh air. I think we've got the same air. So,
2: what do you think of the G'day van?
3: I saw the hat on the dash and the bed in the back. You get around in that, do you?
2: Yeah.
3: You've got some good convenience there, Macca. It's a good truck, but it's nice. It's a nice life, isn't it? Good on you.
1: Would you like to play us up to the news, Larry? And Ian?
4: Yeah, sure. Yeah.
1: Okay.
4: Take it away, Larry.
1: What's that banjo? Doesn't it kill you? What key is it?
4: In C.

0: as I said, with Elvis's piano player and Elvis's banjo player. 1300 700 222, that's our number this morning. It's not quite as cold this morning, and look, there's been some snow down the Alps and environs and the snowies, which is good for the people who love to go skiing, and they do, sort of school holiday time for some. And look, we'll talk to you. Our number's 1300 700 222 on the program this morning. lovely wherever I live, all over news, and you. G'day, this is Macca.
1: G'day, Macca. It's Herbert Hayes. I'm travelling for 3 months. I'm out of South Grafton, and we're currently up at Corumba, which is the bottom end of the Gulf, where it's 31 every day and cool of a morning. You need a jumper. It's about 18 degrees at the moment, and life is great.
0: And why are you travelling? You just, retired or what?
1: Yeah, I'll be retired at the end of year before, so 24. And but we bought a farm 9 years ago where we planted 5,000 trees and medicinal plants, so, and learned to be beekeepers so we could produce Manuka honey. And sadly, due to the varroa mite, it's taken the fun out of beekeeping. And you know, I've gone from 30 something hives down to, I'm lucky to have five or six at the moment.

0: Huh. So you've left them behind in the winter, have you?
1: Well, yeah, and luckily I found a guy to look after my farm, so he's, you know, doing what he needs to do to keep the bees healthy. And well, my wife and I, and actually we've met you before at Kyogle at the OB there, where you fell in love with our dog Ted, who's a collie Kelpie cross.
0: That was a while ago. That was 1994, wasn't it, or five? Would that be right?
1: Oh, no. I think it was in the, well, we only bought the farm in 2017. It would have been early 20s or maybe 18 or 19.
0: Just after the flood, we were up there too somewhere, I think. Yeah, we went to Lismore and probably went through Kyogle because I think there was a fundraiser on there, yeah.
1: Yeah, that's right. And so that's what it was. And it's interesting, you know, the east coast up north there has been hammered with rain for a long period of time now, and where we sit on the farm, you see the clouds go past, they get 30, 40 mil of rain, and I'm lucky to get two, so it's crazy. I'm in a bit of a, what they call a green drought, because everything's beautiful and green, but if you scratch 2 inches in the ground, it's dry, and I'm not getting any runoff rain to fill up my dam, so the dam's the lowest it's been since 2019.
0: Well, yeah. Well, it's nice to be on the road, Herbert, I reckon, and especially in Currumbla. We did our program in Currumbla about, 10 years ago.
1: Lovely people on the road.
0: Yeah, you do. And it's nice to be out of the cities, I think, in lots of ways. So, yeah. Okay. Anything else to report, Herb?
1: Yes, I caught a couple of dewies, mate. I went on a fishing charter the other day. I caught a 60-centimetre and a 53-centimetre dewie. So, you know, it's just happy days, just being out on the water. And
2: oh, it was fabulous.
1: Having a great time.
0: All right, mate. Nice to talk to you.
1: Likewise, Macca. All the best, mate.
0: See you, mate. Bye.
2: Bye.

0: G'day, this is Macca.
1: Hey, g'day, Macca. Stephen here.
0: Hi, Stephen.
1: Hey, I'm just heading with the two Billy Lids in the car off to the Boona Showgrounds today for our annual poultry show.
0: Did you say Boona?
1: Boona, yeah, man. The Boona Showgrounds.
0: Uh-huh. What, the kids interested in the poultry, or you are, or what's the story?
1: Well, I am. I've been doing it for like 20 years, and then as usual, like all things, it's kind of dying out a bit with getting young ones to be in it. So I pushed them into it, and yeah, they're starting to like it and showing, getting them breeding and showing along with me. And yeah, so we're heading out there today to have our 36th annual show.
0: yeah. So and how's the poultry business, mate?
1: Oh, not too bad at all, Macca. It's thriving pretty well. Like, there's shows up and down around the eastern seaboard and all over Australia we go. No, today will be fantastic. We've got about 400 Australian pig game on show at Boona Showgrounds, which is one breed, and they have come in different varieties, of course. And people, we've had people come from as far as Serena and as far as down Victoria, 17-hour drive to come up to the little place in the Queensland to see how good their birds are.
0: And why is this a national show or a state show or what? And what's the attraction of Boona for other breeders?
1: Oh, well, the club is it's a Queensland pit game fair club, so it's the state show. It was formed back in 91. It's Ipswich in the showgrounds there, but due to the ever-increasing change of showgrounds and that, it's become unviable to have an Ipswich showground. So like Ipswich Poultry Club and us, our little club, we had to move somewhere else, and we found Boona a really nice little venue. It's a 100-year-old pavilion, been through the floods, and it's got its own history type thing. It's a nice little venue with a dirt floor and timber structure. And just due to pricing and that, we found ourselves out there, and it's been a really great home for us of late, eh?
0: Yeah, well, I don't know. They've always been popular, but I think because of COVID, people bought chooks that had never bought chooks before. Is that right?
1: Oh, I believe so. I believe COVID scared a few people and needed eggs and that, but it's just such, once people start looking into the actual amount of purebred poultry in Australia and all different breeds you can have, it just opens your eyes to the big wonder that is the chook world, and like to move away from layers and just get yourself a purebred fowl and then just

0: the amazing birds to have. And if you're really good at breeding them and showing them, you can win some nice prizes.
1: Well, good luck today, mate. There'll be a nice crowd there. And, yeah, people of like mind getting together. It's nothing better.
0: We're celebrating a local member in John Stumer. He's from Kalbar region. He's been showing for since the 70s, and he's 89 today. It's his birthday today, and we're having a testimonial show for him. So we hope everyone local and that comes down and comes around and says good day and just comes and has a look at some nice feathers flying in Burner.
1: All right. Good on you, Steve. Great to talk to you, mate. See ya.
0: Thank you. You've gone. Bye.
1: Bye. I went to a funeral last week. Our friend from the program, Andra Mahobrak, passed away. I'm going to play some of her music this morning because I realised that without Andra and her husband Larry, our program would be a lot less. This is one of the songs I recorded with Andra. Good morning.

I can tell you a report from around Australia. It's been raining all night in Queenstown, according to my correspondent. Morning, Strathalbyn. Speaking of music, as we always are, the Bidgee Blues Club's on today in Wagga. According to Danielle, she said that they have a music day afternoon there at the William Farrer Pub, open mic, and you can go along and sing a song. Could be a lot worse. Wherever you are, 1300 700 222, that's our number. Love to talk to you.

0: Bishano Beams till the 25th of July. 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
1: ABC News, good morning, I'm Garrett Mundy. Iran's Supreme Leader Mojtaba Khamenei has vowed to avenge the death of his father and predecessor in the early days of the war in Iran. Ali Crew reports.
2: In his first public message since Ali Khamenei's state funeral, the new leader has called for the assassination of US President Donald Trump and Israeli Prime Minister Benjamin Netanyahu, saying it's the demand of the nation. Mr. Trump had posted to social media on Friday that he had ordered the US military to be prepared to launch thousands of missiles against Iran if Tehran attempted to assassinate him. Iran's foreign minister and his Omani counterpart are meeting in Oman to discuss arrangements for reopening the Strait of Hormuz as Washington seeks a public pledge of free, secure transit.
1: Ukraine's President Volodymyr Zelensky has announced 11 people have been killed in the latest Russian attack on Kyiv and the Odessa region of the country. The BBC's Danny Eberhard has more.
3: President Zelensky posted video of firefighters at the smouldering remains of smashed buildings in Kyiv. He said the attacks had damaged civilian infrastructure, residential buildings, offices and a seminary. In Odessa, the regional governor spoke of damage to civilian infrastructure, residences and a medical clinic. Russia has a very different take. Its Ministry of Defense said sites for the production and storage of drones had been hit in Kyiv, as well as port infrastructure in the Odessa region.
1: A man has been charged with murder after human remains were found in bushland near the Queensland city of Toowoomba. Investigators believe it's the body of local woman Yana Armstrong, who's been missing since Tuesday. Grace Nakamura reports.
4: Police were called to the site off Esk Hampton Road at Redbank Creek at around 10:40 last night, where the remains were found and a crime scene was declared. Darling Downs detectives have since conducted a search warrant at a property in Harristown and arrested a 48-year-old man. He's been charged with one count of murder as a domestic violence offence. The man is due to appear in Toowoomba Magistrates Court tomorrow.
1: A 16-year-old boy has been remanded in custody after being charged with the murder of Victorian teenager Layla Jeffrey. The 13-year-old was last seen in the rural community of Donald on July the 4th and was reported missing the following day. On Thursday, a wide-ranging search of bushland recovered human remains believed to be that of the teenager. The accused boy was arrested on Friday and faced court yesterday. He's been remanded in custody and will reappear in court later this year. Typhoon Bavi has made landfall in China's east, bringing destructive winds and heavy rain. Almost 2 million people have been evacuated from their homes as the system, which is about the size of France, bears down. Before reaching China, Bavi lashed Taiwan and Japan's remote islands, leaving tens of thousands of people without power. In the Philippines, at least 17 people were killed after the typhoon caused a number of landslides. To sport, Linda Noskova has outlasted her compatriot Karolina Muchova to win her first Grand Slam title, taking out the women's singles final at Wimbledon. The 21-year-old recovered from a second set meltdown in which she wasted 5 match points to win in 3 sets, 6-2, 5-7, 6-3. Noskova becomes the third Czech woman in 4 years to win the grass court major. Accepting the trophy, she said she was pleased to have won the title by playing against her good friend.
5: It feels incredible today, and all these matches have been so tough, so physically or mentally tough. Caro, you really made me work for it. We're friends. I'm so glad that I could play my first Grand Slam final with you. I think we made a history today.
1: And in the AFL, Hawthorn has handed Carlton its first loss under interim coach Josh Fraser, thrashing the Blues by 64 points at the MCG. Jack Ginnivan was brilliant for Hawthorn in wet conditions, kicking 3 first-half goals and finishing with 25 disposals in the 15-13-103-6-goals-3-39 win. Blake Hardwick was also pivotal, bagging 25 disposals and 5 marks. The result cements the Hawks' spot in the top 6, while the loss snaps Carlton's 7-match winning streak. Hawthorn's Cam McKenzie has told ABC Sport it was pleasing to overcome the tough conditions.
6: Great to come out and get a win in tough conditions. I feel like this year we've sort of kept teams in it, but to actually, you know, get a 10-goal win is a great effort.
1: Earlier, GWS kept its finals hopes alive with a come-from-behind 13-point win over Geelong. Adelaide dominated a struggling Gold Coast by 79 points at home, and St Kilda defeated Port Adelaide by 14 points at Docklands. Partly cloudy in Perth today. The chance of some fog about the hills this morning. Light winds and a forecast top of 19 degrees. Right now in the city, it's 4.6 degrees. ABC News, it's 25 minutes to 7.
7: Now, I don't care what the weatherman says. When the weatherman says it's raining, you never hear me complaining. I'm certain the sun will shine.
0: Half a meter of snow on the Alps and thick fogs today. Prosper and Mackay, Rockhampton, Maryborough, preceded by severe frosts for most of the southern tablelands. That's the fogs in Proserpine and Mackay and Rockhampton, sorry. Severe frost for most of the southern tablelands, New South Wales into the ACT and the highlands of Victoria and Tassie. A front passing through Melbourne Saturday brings cold wintry rain and snow for the peaks. Perisher was minus 7.5 on Thursday morning. Maximums Hobart 11, Adelaide 15, Melbourne 14, Sydney 17. That's today. Making the southeast of Australia very cold, wintry weather. But I don't reckon it's cold as last year. That's what I don't reckon. Anyway, rainfall in Tassie, bit of rain around in Tassie. As I said, Queenstown's been raining all night. And I assume it's in other places too. In Margaret River in WA, 52 points and 52 mils. Third heatwave for Europe this summer. But a forecast, the front with squally rain hits Melbourne yesterday and dumps snow in its wake on the Alps. The ensuing front hits Sydney around this morning, 6 a.m, with showers and cold blasts of wind and for southern New South Wales. Strong to gale force winds and squally showers with gusts over 100k on the peaks. Southeast trades ramps up on the Queensland coast from Tuesday through the weekend.
8: Just a little thought.
0: And strong high over southern WA tracks east into South Australia. With widespread fog in the bight, pushes into reaching Victoria and southern New South Wales on Tuesday. Then thick early morning fogs are expected Wednesday, Thursday from Mildura to the ACT and most of Victoria. May reach Sydney Friday. May disrupt aviation. Squally showers from Carnarvon to Albany, maybe on Friday. Races across the bight. This is the high. And hits Adelaide Sunday. More snow for the Alps on the way. Says Mike Griffin. Thank you, Mike.

0: Jim's in Burnie. Morning, Jim.
1: Morning, Macca. How are you?
0: Fabo.
1: That's good, then. You're dry in an office. That's where you are.
0: Yeah. Tell me more. What's up? What are you doing, Jim?
1: I'm out on the road this morning. Just left Burnie, Tasmania. Just heading to get some cattle.
0: Mm.
1: Yeah, and it's got about an hour's trip, a bit less, and pick some up, and then a two-hour drive to drop them off at the abattoir for processing tomorrow.
0: So, and these are your cattle?
1: No, just customer-based.
0: You're a facilitator, Jim, is that right?
1: That's right, yeah, in-between man.
0: Good on you. And what's it like out there this morning? Have you had rain?
1: We've had a lot of rain. It's stopped right now. It was drizzling when I left my front door and 5 minutes to our depot and it stopped and it hasn't rained hardly since, so it's good.
0: Right,
1: we've had enough. We've had enough, yeah.
0: All right, Jimmy. Okay, anything else to report?
1: No, not a lot, mate. Well, only two things. I rang you years and years ago and I was carting cattle then. That was 25 years ago, I reckon.
0: Right.
1: But last weekend, I was in Stockton in New South Wales at a NRMA caravan park, and they got a phone box in the park, and I tried to ring you, but I couldn't get through.
0: Well, it mightn't have been working. Was the phone working?
1: No, yeah. No, it was working because I pranked my wife. I rang her, and she'd just walked past me in the caravan park, and I pranked her. Yeah.
0: Oh, well, that's the luck of the game. Good on you, Jim. Great to talk to you, mate.
1: No worries, mate. Have a good day. See ya.
0: Bye. Lee's in Harvey. Good morning, Lee.
2: Good morning, Macca. My godfather, can I believe that I'm actually talking to you?
0: Yeah, well, you can believe it. What are you doing? Why are you in Harvey? That's in WA, of course.
2: Yeah, I took a couple of weeks off to come over and visit my cousin in Western Australia.
0: Mm-hmm.
2: And I'm from Mount Taylor over in Far East Gippsland. I've got to get back before we start carving. Ow. Mm. And it's 4:30 here in the morning, so I thought...
0: Why not? Exactly. Why not?
2: Well, it's just amazing. You know, you always talk about this country and that, but to actually drive across, and I've just got my two dogs and me, and to drive across and see camels and, it's the road that just stretches into the distance, and you think, holy Toledo, where's it going? But, yeah, you just need to see it. And the mining over here, oh, my God. And everything's red. Everything's red. Oh, it's just amazing.
0: Is this the first time you've done the Nullarbor, is it? Well, it's not really the Nullarbor. The Nullarbor's on the up further up towards the Transline. It's officially not, the road's not the Nullarbor, but sort of is, you know, people call it the Nullarbor. So apparently the real Nullarbor starts a bit further north from the road. But anyway, that's a nitpicking, Lee.
2: No, I didn't know that. Yeah. I didn't know that. That's okay.
0: Yeah, that's all right.
2: I mean, you're always learning, don't you?
0: Yeah, exactly.
2: Yeah, so, but I met, when I was on there, I saw a truck just pulled over and I thought he might have been broken down or something and I called him. And then he said to me, I said to him, did you see those camels back there? And he said, no. And he said, look down a channel. So I spoke to him all the way from a place, and I'm probably saying this wrong, I'm always doing this, is Mandura Pass to a place called...
0: New Mandura?
2: Yeah, Mandura, that's it.
0: Yeah.
2: Yeah, and Joe, and then we talked all the way, and he said to me, this is one of the straightest bits of road in Australia.
0: It is. It's so, about 180 k's, isn't it? Straight or something, I don't know.
2: Yeah, that's what I think he said, yeah. But anyway, Laurie, if you're listening, I'm coming back. I'm heading back home tomorrow. So,
0: yeah, Laurie.
2: Who knows?
0: Yeah, who knows? Laurie might be listening this morning, Lee. And what's it? You're in Harvey this morning, right?
2: Yeah.
0: And what's it like there this morning?
2: It's been amazing. Well, still dark. But where I am is right by a train line that carries the bauxite from down to. Oh, not Esperance. Actually, you're going to hear the train in a second.
0: Oh, good. Put the phone out the window. I love train sounds. I love any sounds.
2: I can't. I'm in bed. Hey, one more thing.
0: Yeah.
2: Do you remember Marcus and Robin going down to Warrnambool all that time ago? And he got pulled up by the police?
0: No, I don't.
2: Oh, it was ages and ages ago. But anyway, Marcus and Robin, and they called you in. And he, that's my sister, and Marcus. But anyway, I'll let you go.
0: All right. Good on you. Nice to talk to you, Lee, and have a safe trip back across the paddock, as they call it.
2: And thanks for the update on where the Nullarbor is.
0: Okay. Well, you can look at it on your map and read up about it. It's an interesting place. There's lots of, yeah, it's an interesting part of Australia. It's a real wilderness out there.
2: You are not wrong.
0: Yeah. All right. Good on you, Lee.
2: And keep up the good work, mate.
0: Okay. See ya.
2: Okay. Bye.
0: Bye. Gossie. Where are you, Gossie? Gossie. Hello.
3: Hello.
0: Is that Gossie?
4: I'm currently sitting.
0: Yep.
4: I'm currently sitting in First Island Harbour on the anchor on the Cape Grafton 2.
0: Wow.
4: We use it to transport crayfish from the First Island down Pence on a regular run.
0: Uh-huh.
4: Down the coast.
0: Right.
4: So I was listening to your radio show early this morning, a fella from Booby Island that tweaked me. I think I might give Macra another call. I'm watching the sun come up over Horn Island and Wednesday Island here.
0: So, lovely. Well, you'd be nice and warm. You'd be nice and warm there, Gossie, wouldn't you? Compared to the rest of Australia, or down south anyway.
4: Yeah, I got to head south shortly, and I'm not looking forward to that. It's going to be a bit chilly anyway. Such is life.
0: So you got a load of what, crayfish on board, have you?
4: Yeah, we cater to the lobster industry in the Straits, Torres Straits, and we pick up from a couple of boats up here, and then there's a factory ashore, and they process and grade them out through there, and then we put them in our tanks and send them to Cairns, to the factory in Cairns, and from there, they go to the Asian markets. So,
0: where would they be without you, Gossie? You're the middleman,
4: well,
0: really,
4: I'll
0: aren't
4: find
0: you?
4: Out, sure.
0: You don't do the fishing. Right? You're the mothership, right?
4: Yeah, we're the mothership. We used to cater to divers on here. I did that for a number of years, and we realised we needed a mothership to do the run. We started the mothership run last year, so. This year we're coming to a close. We've only got a couple more trips left because it's a quota-based fishery, so they'll catch their quota, and then the boat will probably end up going onto the East Coast with a number of divers and finish the season off, which finishes in September.
0: And you have a bit of a break then, do you?
4: Yeah, well, I'm sort of honking at having a break this next trip coming up, but I was going to try and get one the last month for... Uncle Ronnie's 90th in Toowoomba, but I was at the wrong end of the run, and it was going to cost an arm and a leg to get to Toowoomba. So I said, "Listen, Ronnie, I love you, but I don't love you that much to lose an arm and a leg." You know?
0: Do you like do you like your lifestyle, Gossie? Tell us. Do you like it? Do you enjoy it?
4: Yeah. It gets into you. She's a good old tub, the Grafton. You can't deny her. She's been reliable, and. You know, it's just who you bounce off up here, Mac. There are a unique bunch of critters up here. You know, all different shapes and colours. And what you see, just even mothershipping, just what you see going along the ocean. You know, it's pulling the odd mackerel over the stern, have a feed. You know, you can't deny what that is. And you get a taste of Cairns when you get there for a bit and go, and you're happy to go north because going.

0: north a lot more pleasant than going south this time of the year. I can give it a drop.
1: Mm-hmm. Yeah. So what? And what else do you see out there, Gothy?
0: Oh well, last year we were at Cooktown. We caught a couple of whales breaching, so that was a special treat. And yeah, just the general shipping market. You go past, you know, big tankers, and
1: you talk to them.
0: Yeah, they tell me to get out of the way, you know, which, yeah, I'm on to you, mate. Yeah, we can see you. But, oh, look, it's we don't stop going up and down the coast. That can be a bit arduous, but it's just leaving Cairns and going north towards the Daintree, and that coastline's just heaven sent. That's spectacular.
1: It is. It's wonderful, Gussie. It's wonderful. I've seen that. I've seen that on board the Endeavour River, which doesn't exist anymore, I don't think. It went overseas. But we're on board the Endeavour River coming out of Weipa. We'd do that trip. It was great. Fantastic coastline. It's just like it always was when you're off the coast, isn't it? And you look at it and you think, gee, it's just like...
0: And when you're running through the passage of just coming south of the Cape, coming through Albany Island, it's always, that's where you're really close to the, you can smell the vegetation going through. It's quite good. And always tip your hat to the Cape when you go past, you know.
1: Gossie, good on you, mate. Nice to talk to you. Thanks for your call.
0: Yeah, good on you, Megan. Have a good one.
1: See you, matey. Yeah.

See, we'll never do what Gossy does. He's out there. Thursday Island. Horn Island. Wednesday Island.

0: I tried to talk to you last weekend. I ended up halfway up a gum tree.
1: On Sunday morning, they ring from anywhere.
2: What were you doing up the tree, Jim?
0: Trying to talk to you. But what? The only way I can get mobile reception.
2: Oh, I see. Oh, how far up the tree were you?
0: Oh, probably 30 foot.
2: Are you?
0: Anyway, I got sick of waiting. I mean, how much can a koala bear?
2: Exactly.
3: We've been across the gun barrel all the way to West Australia and across the bottom and up the middle, and now we've come up the east coast up as far as Hunsan Bay, and we're about 14 kilometres from the tip of Cape York. So, seeing you always when you're at home, you go to the tip on a Sunday, we thought we'd go up there today.
4: Macca, it's Ross Hartnell speaking from Anglesey in Wales. We're currently in the little town of
5: Llanfair Pwllgwyngyll Gogerych Wyndrobyll Llanisilio Gogogoch,
4: which is the longest name in the world. But
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6: Well, I love it.
2: Good morning, wherever you are. Lovely to talk to you. Wouldn't it be nice to be with on Gossie's boat, the boat ship, the mighty Cape Grafton up there, anchored in Thursday Island, Torres Strait. Wow. We'll never do it. Well, I'll never do it. Albany Maritime Festival till the 26th of July. Darwin Fringe starts on the 17th. Australian Sheep and Wool Show in Bendigo, 17th to the 19th of July. I'd love to go to that, maybe. Warwick Jumpers and Jazz, 16th and to the 26th of July. Jumpers and Jazz. Bullia Camel Races start on the 17th. The Mareeba and Samford shows are on today. The Georges River Festival of the Fleet annual fun run at Lake Gillawarna in Georges Hall. No fun run. Cairns Marathon's on. No more running. Cairns Marathon today. And the Townsville 500 Supercar Championships. It's all happening all around the place. G'day, this is Macca.
7: G'day, Macca. Good morning. My name's Brad. How are you?
2: Good, thanks, Brad.
7: I'm driving across the Hay Plain this morning listening to your show. Only really a very new listener, so I thought I'd give you a call.
2: What's the way you're travelling the Hay Plain? Which way are you going, Brad?
7: Just east of Balranald, heading to Adelaide. I left Wagga Wagga early this morning with a load of Australia Post.
2: Oh, I see. Right. Yep. The mail must go through.
7: Yes, that's right. So if you're waiting in Adelaide for something you've bought online, you might get it on Monday.
2: Good on you, Brad. How long have you been doing that run?
7: Only a short amount of time. I actually I did it last week for the first time. I'm an airline pilot by trade. So I was chatting, listening to your show last week. You're talking about aviation. A lady called up, I think, was flying across to New Zealand.
2: Yeah, and what? Tell me this. You're an airline pilot, but you're driving for Australia Post. Is that the story?
7: No, I'm driving for a contractor for Australia Post, but my dear father passed away not so long ago, so I've had to take some leave from my commitments at the airline to try to manage, get through his estate and things. So we're plodding through that and just helping a mate out. He can't find some drivers, so just doing a drive on a Sunday. They say a change is as good as a holiday maker.
2: Well, I'll bet it is. That's a lovely run, isn't it? Australia... As Dick Smith would say, you know, and he said, oh, you're not a real Australian unless you've done so-and-so, swum the Cooper or whatever. He'd say, you're not a real Australian unless you've driven the Hay Plain, really.
7: Yeah, and it's beautiful at the moment. It's lovely and green. It's a great season.
2: I'll say. So, Brady, what sort of planes do you fly? The big ones?
7: A regional carrier that recently went through some financial troubles.
2: Uh-huh.
7: They've just come out of that with a new American owner. So I'm based out of Wagga Wagga, connecting regional people with the cities.
2: Oh, good on you, mate. Good on you. I just wish I look around the place now and I wish I had a plane, get around and just see what's happening around Australia, across the middle, across the centre, everything to see. And you see it better fly across a drag line, you know, all the sort of things you can see from the air, mate.
7: It's the only way to travel, yeah, especially the outback Australia. It's beautiful.
2: All right, Brady, good on you, mate. Cool out there this morning?
7: It is. It's just 7 degrees at the moment. Not many people on the road this time of the morning.
2: No, a few roos around and stuff?
7: There is a few, but they're staying eating the grass on the side of the road. So that's as long as they stay there, that's good for all of us.
2: All right, mate, lovely to talk to you. I'll see you in Wagga Wagga sometime, or I might get on your plane sometime.
7: Good on you. Thank you. Have a good morning.
2: Thanks, Brad. Bye.

See, Australians on the road, talking to us, talking to you. We've been to Corumba this morning. Nobody at the World Cup. We haven't had a World Cup call, have we? Because they're obsessed with football. I'm a bit old over football. I mean, you just move on in life, don't you? You know, and when... I mean, it's just not one football, all football. Sport, really. I mean, I loved sport when I was a kid. Loved it. That's all I did. Couldn't wait to get out of the classroom to go and do something, like, you know, kick a football or... You just change, don't you? On the program this morning, all sorts of wonderful things. A tribute to our musical mentors here at Australia All Over.

0: In this bulletin, Iran's new supreme leader vows revenge for the death of his father and predecessor. A massive typhoon crosses the Chinese coast and Perth detectives continue their investigation into a sudden death in Fremantle. Good morning, this is ABC News. I'm Garrett Mundy. Iran's new supreme leader, Mojtaba Khamenei, has issued a statement vowing revenge against the United States and Israel for his father's death in the early days of the Iran war. He's called for the assassinations of Donald Trump and Benjamin Netanyahu as Iran's foreign minister arrives in Oman to discuss allowing ships through the Strait of Hormuz. The BBC's Joe Inwood has more.
1: The problem here is that both sides have very different ideas of what it is they agreed to, what it is they signed up for. They both agreed the Strait of Hormuz would be open, but the Iranians seem to think that they agreed the Strait of Hormuz is open on their terms, controlled by them, and the Americans seem to think it's open, just completely open, everyone can move as they please. And that kind of fundamental misunderstanding seems to be at the heart of the problems that we've had so far. So getting any resolution to that would certainly be a positive first step.
0: Typhoon Barbie has made landfall in eastern China, where mass evacuations have taken place. China correspondent Alison Horn has more from Beijing.
2: The storm that's measuring about the size of France is expected to pack dangerous winds and heavy rain, although its intensity has been downgraded in recent days. At least 1.8 million people have been evacuated from China's coastal areas. Barbie has already lashed Japan's southern Sakishima Island chain, but no fatalities have been reported. Alison Horn, ABC News, Beijing.
0: The head of the Sumy region in northeastern Ukraine says five people have been killed and 30 others have been wounded after Russian glide bomb attacks on the local capital, while Moscow claims it also targeted drone storage facilities in Kyiv. The BBC's Danny Eberhardt reports.
3: Though that has not been confirmed, Russia is certainly desperate to hit such targets, given the damage Ukrainian drones are doing to key Russian energy infrastructure and shipping. Ukraine's military is continuing concerted attacks on both to exacerbate Russia's energy crisis and harm revenues the Kremlin uses to fuel the war. While Russian and Ukrainian forces continue to fight territorial battles on the front lines, it's the battle to harm each other's infrastructure that's increasingly centre stage.
0: A Fremantle resident says he heard screams early yesterday morning before the discovery of a man's body on South Terrace. Two men aged in their 20s who were arrested at the scene are helping police with their inquiries into the death of a man in his 60s. Resident George Sanderson Brown says he heard screaming about 2:30 in the morning.
4: Not a brawl, but like a fight that is loud, like not a normal like little fight, but it was sound intense.
0: Queensland police have charged a man with murder after human remains were found in bushland outside of Toowoomba. Investigators believe it's the body of 30-year-old Yana Armstrong, who hasn't been seen since Tuesday. Police were called to the site late last night where the remains were found and a crime scene was declared. Detectives have since conducted a search warrant at a property in Toowoomba and arrested a 48-year-old man. He's been charged with one count of murder as a domestic violence offence and is expected to face the Toowoomba Magistrates Court tomorrow. A 16-year-old boy has appeared in court charged over the murder of a teenage girl in a small town in Western Victoria. Yvette Gray reports.
5: 13-year-old Layla Jeffrey was last seen on McCracken Street in Donald on the 4th of July. Her family reported her missing to police the following day. On Thursday, a large-scale search of nearby bushland recovered human remains believed to be that of the missing girl. A 16-year-old boy was arrested on Friday, and yesterday detectives in the missing persons squad charged him with one count of murder. Last night, the teenager appeared in a children's court where he was remanded in custody and will face court again later this year.
0: A minute's silence will be observed for suburban Australian rules footballer Nathan Fitzgerald before Richmond and Melbourne take to the field for their AFL match at the MCG today. Meg Whitfield reports.
6: Nathan Fitzgerald died in hospital on Monday after sustaining multiple blows to the head while playing a local match last Saturday. The 27-year-old's death has rippled across Australia's football community. The minute silence will be held for the longtime Richmond fan ahead of the Tigers' MCG clash with the Demons. The Epping Football Netball Club's reserves team, which Mr. Fitzgerald played for, will form a guard of honour as the Richmond players run out through the banner for the game. All 18 AFL clubs are wearing black armbands this weekend as a mark of respect.
0: The first police officer on the scene when two English backpackers were attacked on a remote Central Australian highway 25 years ago is still hopeful of the remains of missing man Peter Falconio being found. The British

0: This tourist was abducted and murdered by Bradley Murdoch near Barrow Creek in July 2001. Mr. Falconio's girlfriend, Joanne Lees, escaped, hiding in bushes for hours before flagging down a road train. Alice Springs Sergeant Erica Gibson rushed to Barrow Creek after Ms. Lees raised the alarm.
1: For Peter's family, you know, particularly his mum, closure to find where Peter may be, it would really be good for the family.
0: A passenger who was partially sucked out through a window of a Ryanair flight from Greece to Germany remains in hospital following his miraculous escape. Tim Wharton reports.
2: The 61-year-old Serbian man was travelling on the Ryanair Boeing 737-800 yesterday from Thessaloniki in Greece to Memmingen in Germany when there was a loud bang shortly after takeoff. Witnesses say there appeared to be an engine issue and parts of the engine hit the window, causing it to dislodge. The man was partially sucked out through the gaping hole and his head and shoulders were outside the plane, but he was saved by his seatbelt and his wife, who held on to him for 5 minutes. Doctors in Greece say he remains in hospital while being treated for shock and friction burns. The US National Transportation Safety Board is assisting with the investigation, which is being led by Greek authorities, and the focus is on the plane's engine, the maintenance records, flight data, and any debris that has been recovered.
0: The New York Times and the US National Press Club have taken aim at the White House after it issued subpoenas to several New York Times journalists after they reported on security concerns involving the new Air Force One. The BBC's Nick Johnson explains.
3: Donald Trump flew to the NATO summit in Turkey last week on board his new aircraft, donated by Qatar last year. But he departed the meeting on the old Air Force One plane. Citing an unnamed source, a New York Times article alleged Secret Service agents urged the president to switch planes, claiming the new aircraft did not have enhanced security features, which include anti-missile capabilities. The paper said federal agents turned up at the homes of some of its journalists and issued subpoenas, requiring them to appear in front of a grand jury, which would decide if a crime had been committed.
0: A South African soccer player who represented his country last month at the World Cup has been found dead. The BBC's Richard Kagawi explains.
4: South Africa is mourning the death of Jaden Adams, one of its brightest young footballers. The sports minister, Gaetan McKenzie, paid tribute to the 25-year-old, saying the country had lost a promising talent. The Football Players Union says it is devastated, while FIFA President Gianni Infantino has offered condolences, calling the news incredibly sad. The World Cup was a difficult time for Adams, who learnt of his grandmother's death before facing the Czech Republic. He featured in all three group matches and last year joined Pretoria-based Mamelodi Sundowns, where he won league and Africa Champions League titles.
0: Norway and England are level at 1-1 in extra time of their FIFA World Cup quarterfinal in Miami. Andreas Schjelderup found the back of the net in the 36th minute to give the Norwegians the advantage before Jude Bellingham responded on the stroke of half-time. Torbjørn Heggem looked to have put the Norwegians ahead in the 55th minute, but the goal was disallowed due to a foul in the penalty area. The winner of the match will go on to face either Argentina or Switzerland, who are set to play in Kansas City later this morning. Now with more sport, here's Fraser Fyfe.
5: The Crows have moved into the AFL's top four after thrashing Gold Coast by 79 points at Adelaide Oval. The home side kicked 12 second-half goals to inflict the Suns' seventh straight loss. Isaac Rankin was one of Adelaide's best on ground, and he's told ABC Sport it was pleasing to perform across the whole contest.
6: We got on top and we tried to just play four quarters.
5: Carlton's winning run under interim coach Josh Fraser has come to an end after a 64-point loss to Hawthorn at the MCG. GWS claimed a 13-point victory at home over Geelong, and St Kilda won by 14 points over Port Adelaide at Docklands. In the NRL, Sydney, Canberra and Cronulla all recorded wins. Linda Noskova has outlasted her compatriot Karolina Muchova to win her first Grand Slam tennis title, taking out the women's singles final at Wimbledon. And Socceroos defender Jordan Bosz is set to miss multiple months following his World Cup knee injury. The 23-year-old has undergone surgery after being clattered into during Australia's round of 32 loss to Egypt in Dallas.
0: Sunday's weather: showers over southern coastal districts, morning fogs possible over the southwest Land Division and central goldfields, frost likely over the southwest goldfields. For Perth, a partly cloudy day, light winds and a forecast top of 19 degrees. Currently in the city, it's 5.2 degrees. 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

0: She's up to get the ironing done. He barrels along on his country run, delivering papers as day dawns down the Bitchy. In Denny, Meeker, Cooter, Patchy, and though sometimes the mobile's scratchy, they ring to talk to Macca on Sunday morning.
1: Yeah, morning, Macca. This is Brenton out near Hermannsburg in the Northern Territory.
2: Oh, wow. Brenton, what are you doing there, mate?
1: Nowadays, I've got a little tour business taking people in little four-wheel drive buggies up the Fink River. Been in the late 30s temperatures for the last week, but from today, forecasting at 2 to 3 inches of rain, so the little buggies might become boats later today as the water comes down the Fink, which we're looking forward to because we've had four very dry years here. Amazingly, the maximum forecast temperature for tomorrow is 14 degrees, which is just unheard of this time of the year. It'll be wonderful to see the country green up again. There'll be fish in the water holes. The eggs of the fish can live in the moist sand for quite a number of years, waiting for the water to come back. Once it does, they hatch, and it's just astonishing that suddenly here's fish in the middle of the desert.
3: Noongajungamina Alambalaman, which means, g'day mate, how you going?
2: Say it again.
3: Noongajungamina Alambalaman. And to say goodbye is we owe.
0: And all connected to Macca on a Sunday morning. Yeah, Macca in the morning turns my week around. He picks me up when I feel down. I wait all week for Macca on a Sunday morning. There's milkmaids singing below Mount Warning. It's just another Sunday morning. The surfers say it's wicked, sick, it's filthy. Launcestonians and Hobartians, and who's to say there isn't Martians beaming up Australia on Sunday mornings?
4: Who's to say? Who's to say?
0: It starts my week, Macca, on a Sunday morning.
4: Who's to say there isn't Martians? I was speaking to somebody the other day and they said, what did they say? They said, oh, there's something about planets. And they said, oh, no, there is oxygen on a planet. I said, there's no oxygen. Oh, yes, there is. Planet 643. You know, people who just know about the... And I thought, how would you like to travel to Mars? Well, isn't the story something like this, that it's going to take 18 months to get there at pleasant standards, and then you've got to stay there 6 months because for the planets to align so you can get back, and then another huge amount of time to get back? It'd be a one-way ticket. How are you this morning? Give us a ring. 1300 700 222. Especially if you're doing something exciting. You might be at the World Cup. Not that that's... You won't be there if you're not interested in soccer. But you know what I'm saying. There'd be something going on. You could be walking around the place. You could be at John O'Groats. This came from Timmy. Tim says, I've been listening to your show for the last few years as I tend to wake up early these days, and I find it a pleasant way to ease me into Sunday. I heard you say last week that you have some signature T-shirts, and I was wondering if you wouldn't mind sending me one, as I'm interested in unusual or quirky. He's interested in unusual or quirky T-shirts, Kel, says Tim. I think this began in the late 70s when, on the way home from school, I stopped at a display at Doncaster Shopping Town that was promoting Ring on the Red Phone, the telecom red payphones that you'd put your 20 cents in or 30 cents for an STD call to make a call. Back then, STD was a long-distance call. There were half a dozen or so red phones there for people to make a free call. So I rang my mum, of course, as I think most of the kids there were doing. The red light in front of me started flashing and I told my mum I thought I'd won something. I don't think she knew what I was on about, but kindly went along with it anyway. Anyway, the upshot of it was that I'd won a T-shirt with a red phone on it, which I proudly wore for the next few years, says Timmy Hughes. I know I was just promoting a product, but I didn't care, as it reminded me of a pleasant experience which made me feel special at the time. Well, exactly, Tim. That's what life's all about, isn't it? So if you can oblige me with a T-shirt, Macca, that would be great. Otherwise, get on with it, Macca. Well, look, Timmy, there's very few left, and they're little specials. There are very few of them left, and they are quirky, as you described them. Yes, as my producer just said in my ear, they're like hen's teeth, but they're not. They're unusual and they're quirky, and they're made in Australia, or they were made in Australia, but now we sometimes give one or two away.

0: Hey, when we're at an OB, I remember I had a call from Yugara the other day. We did an OB in Yugara. This morning, if you just woke up, Herbert was in Corumba travelling around. Half your luck. There's not a lot of people travelling around, I'll tell you that. I think the travelling numbers, nomads, etc., whatever, very much down. Burnie's got a poultry show on this morning. Jim was in Burnie. Lee was in Harvey, in WA, travelling the Nullarbor, had been travelling the Nullarbor. Gossip was up in the Torres Strait with a load of crayfish. And Brad was a pilot, but he's taken a few, probably a month off for lots of reasons, and he's driving Australia Post. How about that? How about that? We'll talk to you. We've got a lovely Australia, Why I Live Where I Live this morning. The All Over News is coming up very shortly. Most interesting. I'll pay a tribute this morning to our musical mentors here at Australia Over, Larry and Andrew Mahobrak. And I just was looking at their musical contribution to this program and to you. They used to come to, they'd come to our outside broadcasts in all sorts of places around the place. As well as that, they played for everybody. Wonderful singers and players, just, and everybody who's been in the music game, certainly in Australia, would know them wherever. They were in the West. I remember I did a concert for the ABC in WA with the WA Symphony. You remember that, Kel? And we played some songs with them, and Larry came as my MD, and he came along, and that was great. So wonderful people. And I'll play a song through the morning as I went to Andrew's memorial service the other day, and that was interesting in itself. But look, we'll talk to you. 1300 700 222. G'day, this is Macca.
1: Yeah, Macca. David speaking. How are you?
0: Good, thanks, Dave.
1: That's good. Just, Macca, I thought I'd ring in and let all the graziers and farmers know of a conference coming up at the end of July at Tamworth with the Pastures and Grazing New South Wales. It's an organisation that I've been part of for a while. It started in 85 as the Grasslands of New South Wales, and since COVID all things have been pretty quiet. But we're looking to have a conference up in Tamworth on the 29th and 30th of July, talking all things livestock and grazing and pastures, and, yeah, things in the grazing industry are pretty exciting at the moment.
0: Well, that's good. There'll be lots to talk about apart from that, isn't there? I mean, is there lots of solar farms now going over lots of land and things like that? Is that a problem for grazers or some grazers in various places?
1: Oh, look, that's a whole different topic, I suppose, Macca. It's certainly getting some socially excited. Others are getting a bit disappointed about it, but that's, I don't think I'll enter into that one. That's a challenge in itself.
0: Well, I thought if you were having a big conference, you'd be talking about all things, but you're basically talking about the price of cattle and things, are you?
1: Oh, it's a comprehensive program, sort of from the ground up, from soil health to species to livestock production systems, and we're either going to touch on the technologies that's getting a big play in agriculture now, obviously, and AI in pastures, and even the Pastures and Grazing Society is getting a little bit technologically advanced and having an online program this year. So we're hoping to, I think they call live stream it from the conference itself, so anyone in Australia can register in and hook on and hear what's going on. So there's sort of, lots of talking, various different, as I say, animal performance, beef production, lamb production, they're all going pretty well.
0: Well, people who are listening this morning, and there's a lot of people listening, they might be inclined to log on with you, Dave. When's it on?
1: So the conference itself is 29 and 30 of July. Mm. There's a welcome reception up for those that want to physically attend. So, again, there's two forms you can jump on this time. It's attend in Tamworth in itself or jump online. So the looking forward to travelling up to Tamworth, and we'll sit down. Half the fun of conferences is meeting and greeting and saying g'day and having a chat these days. We sort of lost that opportunity over COVID.
0: Yeah, exactly. All right, Dave, good on you. Good luck.
1: All right, and if they want to register, Pastures and Grazing New South Wales, they'll find a conference there, and look forward to seeing whoever wants to tune in.
0: All right, mate, good on you.
1: Thanks, Margaret. Cheers.
0: See you, bye. this is from Marie. She says, have you heard a discussion asking tourists to support communities by visiting and spending a bit of money? I've heard that, yes. I often think that maybe more Aussies would travel in Australia if it was cheaper. Yes, of course. And maybe government

0: would support discounts for people who live there and let the overseas visitors pay more. Well, it's not a bad idea, I suppose, Marie. Not a bad idea. Uh, 1300 700 222, that's our number.
1: Just a little thought for the day. One of the nice evenings of my life. Gone for a ride on the great pole bars and down through a big old valley, and it was just beautiful. Give me the idea for this thing.

I'll stop and say hello to any living thing at all that I can find. I'll put a song out on the breeze, send it loping round the trees, set it free among the clouds up in the sky. And I'll thank the Lord above for all the good times that I've known.

0: any living thing at all that I might find. That's all there is, folks.
1: If you want to know what Australians are doing, listen to Macca on Sunday.
2: Hello, I'm Ben from Perth, and I'm 9 years old.
3: Yes, Ben, good morning.
2: And Evie's also here, and she's 5 years old.
3: Well, it's not very nice to talk to you.
2: I'm on a sleepover at my nana's.
3: And what school do you go to, Ben?
2: Wanneroo Primary School. School holidays has already started. My last day of school was on Friday last week, was it?
4: Yeah.
2: Yeah, Friday last week was my last day of school.
3: Uh-huh.
2: I've also got another sister who's not here at the moment. Her name's Jo and she's 7, so I'm the oldest out of all of them.
3: Well, you've got to look after everybody too, Ben, so if you're the oldest, a lot of responsibility.
2: No thanks.
5: Macca, it's Barry. I'm ringing you from Mount Augustus up in the Pilbara. I'm running a bird-watching tour through the Pilbara. We're just sitting around the remnants of the campfire from last night, just watching the sun start to highlight the rock, Mount Augustus. I actually found a phone box, and I thought, I've got to ring the
3: people. You're not in a phone box at Mount Augustus, are you?
5: Yes, I am. I'm in a phone box at Mount Augustus.
3: Who put that in there?
5: Well, it's got Telstra plastered all over it. So actually, the first time I came to Mount Augustus, probably 20, 25 years ago, this was the only thing that you could ring from. You had no service. We now have a bit of Telstra service for your mobile phone. But when I saw the phone box, I thought, I've been thinking of doing this for so long, I better ring you.
3: I can hear the Corellas in the background.
5: Well, this fox just decided to come over. Now I'm on the phone.
3: Listen, get in touch with us and we'll send you a T-shirt, OK?
5: All right, Macca, will do.
6: My name's Greg. I'm doing something very special, very special.
3: Tell us.
6: I'm driving a car at Sand End Raceway. I'm blind. I can't see, and I drive around Sand End Raceway. This is my 25th year of doing it. I drive around in Toyota Corollas most of the time. They're learner vehicles, so you've got dual pedals if you need any help. But I used to be a truck driver, so I know how to drive. I just need the time to be my eyes.
3: How did you lose your sight, Greg?
6: When I was 31 years ago, I was a passenger in a truck, which for the time rolled over. Got squashed and lost the eyesight, gothic nerves broken. Tremendous to be sitting behind a wheel, changing gears, always trying to get a manual little gearbox, 6-speed man, and I have an absolute ball. It's an eventful day. I look forward to it for months and months and months.
3: Greg, do many people go to that?
6: About 200 vision impaired drive today. Vision Australia driver's seat. You've actually drive the car around the track.
3: Isn't that great? 1300 700 222, that's our number. Barry, who you just heard then at Mount Augustus, has just sent me an email. He said, I spoke to you from a phone box at Mount Augustus. Have you seen Mount Augustus? You know, it is a lovely big rock out there. I phoned you from Mount Augustus Tourist Park last Sunday. I was running a bird-watching tour in the Pilbara. They managed to record over 75 birds. The phone box at the tourist park on my first visit some 25 years ago was the only means of contact with the outside world. But now, with the advent of mobile phones and a repeater system, the phone box sits idle and doesn't get a lot of use. That's because of Elon, isn't it, with Starlink and stuff. Nobody wants to use a phone box. But I sometimes use a phone box. I find them nice and cosy, especially if you can go inside and close the door. Anyway, Barry says, after we left Mount Augustus about 80 k's northwest, we came across another phone box by the side of the road, outside the old Bangmail Inn, circa 1896. Or is it Bangmail? Not sure. About 1896 for gold prospectors. The phone was still functioning. The old inn is now a private residence of Cobra Station, so the phone box wouldn't get a lot of use these days. But it's good to see that Telstra is still keeping them maintained. Yo, Telstra. On a side note, the Bangmail or Bangmail Inn was a stopping place for the legendary aviator Charles Kingsford Smith when he had the mail run from Carnarvon to Meekatharra from 1924 to help raise funds for his aviation exploits. Says Barry, so there you go. Look, our number this morning is 1300 700 222, wherever you are.

0: That's Angus Gill and Mark Callaghan with a new take on Check It Out. This is Australia. Great song, isn't it? Oh. We have lots of lovely listeners here, and we've had listeners for a long time. There's a lady called Coral Whiting who's getting on, and what she does is she grows little plants, because she heard me talking about getting tube stock, because if I buy little plants to plant, little native plants, I buy them in tube stocks now because it's easier and less expensive than you buy a pot and can pay $35, $30, $40 for $50. So I buy the little tube stocks and watch them grow. And she said, interested to hear you're planting tube stock, much cheaper, and they thrive after initial care. Most native plant enthusiasts prefer to grow from tube stock, she says. Have you tried any hop bush species? I've got a couple in, actually, Coral. They are excellent garden specimens, hardy, with attractive foliage, no large blooms, but many little hops, green to yellow, flowers to amber, which last for months. I'm still propagating lots of plants, some exotic as well as natives. I always have loads of cuttings sitting on the shelves. It's so rewarding when something difficult strikes. I'm hoping to take my helicopter flight over Albury soon, so we'll have to check weather forecasts. This is my 90th birthday gift from my family. Still cooking. There's no way I'd eat those frozen meals produced for seniors. She says, always enjoy Sunday mornings on the ABC, says Coral. Thank you, Coral, and send a lovely photo. And it looks like it's Mount Mackay at Falls Creek. Is it Falls Creek? Ballast Creek. Can't read it properly. But it's a lovely photo. There's been a lot of snow down there, which is good. When I say a lot of snow, not as much as they need. They love snow. They love the soft snow for skiing, don't they? G'day, this is Macca.
1: Morning, Macca. This is Lana. I'm on my way to Bow Desert, south of Brisbane.
0: Hi, Lana.
1: Hi. I've got I'm towing a trailer, and I've got about 110 chickens on board.
0: You're not. Whereabouts are you, did you say?
1: I'm heading to Bow Desert, south of Brisbane.
0: Are you going to the Boona Showground for the poultry thing?
1: I'm not, no. So I actually headed out to the Bowie area last night to a chicken farm, and they handed over these hens to us, and then I'm heading back to that area this morning, and we'll be handing them over to their new parents.
0: So what's your story, Lana? What do you a chicken transporter, are you?
1: This weekend I am, yeah. So normally I'm a wildlife carer, but whenever I can help with any sorts of animals, be it domestic or wildlife, I'll always put my hand up to help, and that's what I'm doing this weekend, is just, helping these girls get a new home and live out the rest of their life. So on the chicken farms, you know, the farmers need them to lay every day, which is what the Isa Brown breed do. And once they reach about 18 months of age, they ease up and maybe only lay, you know, 5 or 6 times a week, which for, you know, farmers, it doesn't meet their standards or their needs or their numbers. And so there's a charity that I'm assisting called Till the Cows Come Home. And the farmers, you know, make arrangements with this charity, and I'm just assisting them by driving this weekend. And the call goes out on social media for people who want to adopt them, and just for a small fee to cover the costs of the, you know, trailer hire, etc. These people adopt these new girls, and I've adopted chicken, you know, farm girls before, and they, you know, look, honestly, their eggs are fabulous. They continue to lay for another 2 years or so, and they're just great girls to have as pets.
0: Look, I think, you know, as I've said before, I didn't have any chickens when I was a kid, but my grandma did, so we were always over there, and it's a great learn. It's about life, really, the chook, isn't it? You

0: The whole life cycle, the chicken and the egg and all that sort of stuff and what they eat and chicken poo around the citrus and around the lemon tree, and it's wonderful. I mean, it's just a great – and little chickens when they're little, you know, you can fit them in your little hand and, oh, just – it's a wonderful thing for kids, I think. But most of your chickens, this is mostly out of town. They're not in the cities. You're taking the chickens.
1: No, well, I mean, people come and adopt them from wherever. I live in the city, in the suburbs, and I've already got 5 girls at home, and we'll be taking a couple of these girls or any that are left over and holding on to them. So, you know, you just check with your local council as to what size flock that you are allowed to have. And you know, you can have, as long as you have more than one, they are a flock. So, you know, if you have 2 or 3, you know, they will be... They're the pet that gives back by giving you those fresh eggs. And when I give eggs to friends or work colleagues, they always say, you know, I can't get over the colour of the yolk. I can't get over the fresh taste, the difference. It's amazing. And I'm just like, absolutely. And then, as you say, we've got fertiliser always on the ready to pop on the rose garden. And, you know, these girls that come from these farms, they become very placid. Well, they are placid, and they become very friendly, and you can nurse them and give them a cuddle, and they are lovely animals.
0: Oh, I say, I think they're wonderful and make a good pet, really, because they're not, you know, they're not as demanding, really, as like a dog or a cat, are they?
1: That's exactly right. Food and water and some place, you know, somewhere to scratch and have a bit of a dust bath, and they're happy as. Our girls just have the run of the backyard, and they love it. They live the best life.
0: So, Lana, where do you live?
1: I'm in Forest Lake, which is in a southern western suburb in Brisbane.
0: Uh-huh. And how's things in Forest Lake? That sounds like a new suburb, is it?
1: No, it's about a 30, 40-year-old suburb. You know, they left some trees, which was nice, but when I bought my house and moved in, I certainly planted about a dozen natives. So we have king parrots coming in and rosellas and... you know, the butcher birds and the maggies around. And then as a wildlife carer, I've got a curlew who keeps coming back for a supplement feed, and our ibis. So it's a nice suburb. There's some issues with the lake, but all man-made lakes have problems. So, But no, it's a lovely place. And as I said, they did leave some nice big trees.
0: And Isa Browns are the ones you've got on board. Is that right?
1: That's correct, yeah. They're bred to lay, so they just lay, and then eventually will pass.
0: It's a lovely thing, Lana. So, and where are you at the moment? You're in...
1: We're just outside of Jimboomba.
0: Uh-huh. And is it cool there this morning?
1: Not too bad. Says the temperature outside is about 9 degrees and a little bit of patchy fog, but it'll warm up quick. It's beautiful, clear, bright blue sky, so it'll warm up nice and be beautiful later on today, which means I'll be able to put my native ducklings outside for some sun when I get home.
0: Your girls, as you call them, eh? Your girls.
1: Yeah.
0: Good on you, Lana. Great to talk.
1: Thanks, Macca. Bye.
0: Bye.

0: I turned up the studio this morning and there was someone in here. Oh, talk about shock. We were standing and outside just like chooks are when you've moved the chook house and they don't know where the chook house is because they go back to where the chook house was. And the chook house is not there because remember the bloke rang that morning, Kel, and said he had 2,000 chooks all cackling in a certain spot because while they went out foraging during the day, he took the chook house and said, oh, we'll move it over there because there's more. But the chooks came back because they know where they live and they couldn't see the chook house. And that's how we felt this morning. We're all milling outside and we couldn't get in our little room. Come in, Tanya. 1300 700 222, wherever you are, I'd love to talk to you. G'day, this is Macca.
1: Yeah, g'day, Macca.
0: Hello.
1: Yes, Macca, can you hear me?
0: No, I can't hear you. Of course I can hear you. I just...
1: Yeah, okay. I never know with this phone of mine.
0: No. Yes, I've heard about your phone. Sorry, what's your name?
1: I'm Spin.
0: And what are you doing?
1: I'm walking along the banks of the very swollen Baloo River out at Thargaminda.
0: Oh, right, the Baloo. The Baloo, yeah.
1: Baloo.
0: And what are you doing out there?
1: Well, we've arrived here a day or so ago with the Graham Roger tag-along.
0: Oh, right, one of those tag-along.
1: About 100 people.
0: One of those tag-along tours, yeah? There's 100, yeah. So you've got 100.

0: 100 people and caravans and all that, and you've been travelling around to where?
1: Well, this is their final destination here at Thargominda.
0: Mm.
1: We started at Warri Elder back on the 11th of June, and we've been travelling around ever since.
0: Have you seen a lot of rain, a lot of muddy roads? What's the story?
1: Yeah. Lots of rain. They had to change their plans dramatically. We were going out to as far as Innamincka, but when we were at Longreach, we had 25, 30 mils of rain, and here's Thargominda and all out. And so, yeah, roads are closed, and
0: yeah,
1: so
0: well,
1: we had to detour back.
0: For some, it'll be a good season. Spin, where do you live when you're not in Thargo?
1: In Logan City.
0: In Brisbane.
1: Well, just south of Brisbane.
0: Just south of Brisbane.
1: Just on the outskirts of Brisbane, we are.
0: Yeah. And you do this all the time, do you? Travel around and in your van, or is this just a one-off sort of thing?
1: Oh, no. We've been on tag-alongs before a few times, and we go to a lot of the country music festivals, including Boney Mountain that you've mentioned earlier this morning. G'day to Norma.
0: All right, Spin, good on you, mate, and nice to talk to you in Thargo. Is it cool there this morning?
1: Not really, not for me. It was about 9 degrees. It felt like 6, but it's absolutely clear blue skies. I'm in the full sun now. Walking into the sun, it's beautiful.
0: Half you like. Nice to talk to you, Spin. Thank you.
1: Thank you.
0: Bye. G'day, this is Macca.
2: Good morning, Macca. This is David from Mildura.
0: Hi, David.
2: I was trying to ring you last week. You were talking about American Independence Day.
0: Mm.
2: And I just wanted to tell you about the Mildura and Upland sister city relationship that we have here in Mildura.
0: Mm.
2: And the connection between the two communities, which is very strong because of the founder of the two cities being the same family.
0: And that family is?
2: The Chafee brothers.
0: Oh, irrigation heroes.
2: Exactly.
0: Yep.
2: And they founded irrigation in Upland, which is just on the outskirts of Los Angeles. And then the history is that Deacon then went from Australia to there and encouraged them to come to Australia, Victoria, and establish irrigation here in Mildura.
0: Wow. And do you have a flag raising on in July 4, do you, or something?
2: Yes, we do. The Mildura Upland Sister City Association here, we first of all have a flag raising on the 1st of July for Canada Day because the Chafee brothers were Canadians. And then on the 4th of July, we have a flag raising of the Stars and Stripes for American Independence Day. And that was held last Saturday. And we then had a bit of a discussion about the similarity in the founding of both our nations.
0: Similarity, but there's nothing like America, the way they were founded and the way they went through the War of Independence. And as I said, that's why they love freedom much more than seems to be, much more than people in some other countries. They value it, I suppose, and it's been passed down, which is really interesting, I think.
2: Exactly. And the American independence was hard fought. And
0: I'll say.
2: And it was interesting from our point of view. They had 13 states that joined together to 13 colonies that joined together to form the United States. And we had six
0: All
2: British
0: right.
2: that formed the Australian Commonwealth.
0: Good on you, Dave. I've got to fly. Nice to talk to you. Thanks for letting us all know about that. Good on you.
2: Okay. Thanks, Macca.
0: Bye. Love to talk to you this morning. 1300 700 222. MaccaTracks@gmail.com. It's 7:45.
3: This is the All Over News.
0: The All Over News it is, and it won't be news to anybody really that at least 16

40% of the Australian population is over 65. That's about 4.2 million people. So I read this email from David Farrell, who says, as a long-time member of Lions and several other community groups, I hope that through your program, you may be able to highlight a problem that's impacting many community organisations across the country. Membership of many service clubs and community organisations such as show committees, progress associations, sporting club administrations and social cultural organisations such as musical and dramatic societies is declining and rapidly ageing. The work, family, living pressures people are facing today cannot be ignored. But if no new younger volunteers are prepared to join community organisations, many of them are likely to fold. Some after a century more of existence. A neighbouring community lost its show a few years ago due to a decline in committee members, leaving too few to keep the event going. Service clubs exist to raise funds to support people in need, locally, nationally and internationally. Whole local community groups exist to provide entertainment or services to the community. If the level of volunteering continues to decline, it won't be long before more support to communities is lost as organisations wind up due to lack of numbers and advancing age of remaining members. More volunteers are needed in organisations of all kinds across the country if we are to avoid losing such support groups, says Dave Farrell from QDAL, that's in New South Wales. I suppose it's always been with CWA and things like that. Younger people, young families, we're all rushing to nowhere, as the song says. So younger people just don't have the time. I don't know what the solution is, David, but it's out there and it may just encourage some people to go to Lions or Rotary or the show committee or whatever. This is the All Over News, and the program really survives and thrives because of the contribution to people like you. This from Isabel Rohde, who says, I'm not sure if anyone's let you know, Ian, that my cousin, Rosemary Thompson, died on the 25th of Feb. She had been unwell for many months. And Rosemary Thompson, Rosemary Flay Thompson, was a great contributor to our program, and thereby to Australia. And Isabel Rohde continues about her cousin, Rosemary. Rosemary Flay Thompson had a fascinating life, being the daughter of David and Sigrid Flay, born in Kew in 1937, while her father was the director of the Healesville Sanctuary. During her early years, Rosemary and her family spent many months in the wilderness or in the wilderness of Tasmania looking for the elusive thylacine, the Tasmanian tiger. Unfortunately, this was not successful. The family moved to the Gold Coast in 52, where her father had acquired some land at Burleigh Heads, which became Flay's Fauna Reserve, now owned by the Queensland National Parks and called David Flay Wildlife Park. Rosemary grew up caring and feeding for many animals in the sanctuary. Her pet wombat Keith used to follow her to school, and she married the love of her life, Jack Thompson, in 1958. Rosemary loved to write and read, especially Western novels by Zane Grey, and she also compiled and wrote a book of her father's life called Animals First. In later years, when her health was not the best, she promised her husband Jack, who passed away in 2021, that she would finish the book on all the research her father, David Flay, did on the Tasmanian tiger. This book is now waiting to be published. She'll be sadly missed by many friends and relatives, and sadly missed by us, because I reckon over the last 30-odd years, at least, Rosemary Flay would write a letter once, maybe once a year or twice a year, depending what she had to tell us about. And it was always interesting and fascinating. And I found one of them here that she sent to us about a year ago. And you might remember it, but it's worth repeating. It's about the Taipan snake and the anti-venom pioneering work. And Rosemary Thompson says, the year 2025 marked the 75th anniversary of the extraction of venom from a taipan for research into an anti-venom for the bite of the feared taipan. A young snake catcher named Kevin Budden travelled from Sydney to Cairns with a mate with the express purpose of capturing taipans for the extraction of venom for the perfection of life-saving anti-venom purposes. Unfortunately, after capturing a large taipan at the Cairns rubbish dump, Kevin Budden was bitten and died next day in hospital. His dying wish was for the snake which he had bagged to be sent to Dr. Morgan at the Commonwealth Serum Laboratories in Melbourne and milked of venom for research purposes. Rosemary Thompson says, the last wishes were carried out, and this is where my father, David Flay, comes into the story. His own words in a later article best describe what happened next. The telephone rang. The voice came over the wire from Melbourne, had a rather startling request to make. Dr. F. G. Morgan asked whether I would be prepared to milk venom from the Cairns taipan. I'd never seen a taipan on the field, much less handled one, so I had to think it over. There was no effective antidote against oxyuranus venom. However, the last wishes of the lad who had lost his life in a courageous capture were to be honoured. Arrival at Melbourne Museum found me in a blue funk.
says David Flay. To our dismay, we found radiators had the temperature at summer level, and as I ripped the wire off the box and drew out the bag and cut the string, the snake, all 6 feet and 5 inches in length, had escaped from the second bag and gyrated savagely on the floor. Warmed into an active and dangerous state by the radiators, it struck out right and left, showing its excessively savage nature. I hooked at the lashing reptile with a snake stick and managed to seize it with thumb and bent index finger at the base of the head. I dared not let go as Dr. Morgan brought the rubber-topped file under its jaws. It bit into the rubber, releasing venom we well knew it meant we should have. About half a teaspoonful, at 78 milligrams, now dribbled down in the vessel. Venom was dried and injected into heavy horses, a little at a time until an anti-venom stage could be reached in the horse's blood. For the information of all horse lovers out there, the process didn't kill any of the horses. As I say, this is Rosemary Thompson writing to us about a year ago. After this happened, the press were clamouring for the story, and Father's heroism was recognised when the Sun newspaper took up a donation fund. Quite a lot of money was raised, but when my father found that young Budden's father had died from a heart attack and his mother had no way of getting to Cairns and erecting a headstone over her son's grave, he donated the total fund to her. Suppliers of venom in later years were Eric Worrell, Ram Chandra, Berkeley Cook, Bill Hosmer and David Flay. My father, David Flay, says Rosemary Flay, later Rosemary Thompson, was the first to breed taipans in captivity and kept working with them when he relocated in southern Queensland. And Rosemary Flay Thompson concluded her missive to us. She said, "Anti-venom became a reality 5 years after Kevin Budden's death, and the first life saved was that of a schoolboy named Bruce Stringer, who later became a doctor. I would like," said Rosemary, "Kevin Budden recognised for his sacrifice and given a posthumous award for heroism. Surely he deserves that much from us, for in my opinion, he was a true Australian hero. Kind regards, Rosemary Flay Thompson." As I said, that was written a year ago, and sad to learn of her death. As I said, a great contributor to Australia and certainly to this program. This is the All Over News. I went to a funeral during the week, and it was only really at the funeral that I began to realise just what I had lost and what the musical community of Australia has lost. It was a commemorative service for Andra Willis Mahobrack. She and her husband Larry came to Australia from the US about 1986. Larry had played piano for just about everyone in the music biz in LA, including Elvis, Emmylou Harris, Mike Post, you name it. Andra sang on jingles and albums and the Lawrence Welk TV show with Tennessee Annie Ford. She sang like a bell. And in 86, they brought that musical expertise to Australia, and we all benefited. Cold Joy, John Rolls, Peter Byrne, Silverchair, they were a power couple in the best sense. You probably met them with us on the road. They would come to our outside broadcasts and play and sing, like in Childers after the backpacker fires, Little Fordsdale Community Hall, Richmond School of Arts, also in QPAC in Brisbane, and here at the Goosens Hall in Sydney. They loved Australia, and they loved being part of all of that. Go whether we went to Catherine and Nullanboy, all over the place, they came. You talk to any people in the music biz, and people they met, everywhere. They made us all better. They made us all lift our standards. This is a little piece from Andra's niece, Marcy. I think she lives in England. My mother, Cheryl, would always tell me that Andra was the driven sister. Now, Andra had two other sisters, and they used to sing as the Willis sisters. Andra was the driven one, the focused and organised one. She manifested the life that spearheaded her success, both as a professional singer, a Welk girl, Lawrence Welk, and one of the most recorded jingle singers of the 80s, and as a mother of two beautiful artistic sons, Parrish and Brennan. She and Larry were the perfect duo, a reflection of hard work and determination to engineer a musical life together. Marcy says, "As everyone here can attest, Andra was one of the most generous people you could ever meet. She was abundant in energy, deeply compassionate, highly organised, and endlessly giving in spirit. She always challenged me to put others first and to share ourselves selflessly. I guarantee she had that exact same effect on you. What a beautiful gift to leave to the earth, knowing you instilled that profound sense of belonging in everyone you met, leaving behind a legacy of hope and optimism." And one of the people at the service, Rod Tamlin, another great musician, said he always used to remember Andra because she'd say, "Hey, Rod, hey, Hugh, hey." She always said, "Hey." It was fantastic. And we sang a couple of songs. We sang a lot of songs together. I was always trepidatious when I sang with Andra because she was just, she's like Dolly Parton, never a note out of tune. This is the song we sang together.
with Larry

This is Larry, her husband, playing the piano, still called Australia Home. That song, Just One Time, we first did that at an outside broadcast, well, inside actually. It was at Junee Railway Station in the refresh rooms. It was in August and it was -4 degrees, but we're inside with the fires, and that's where we sang Just One Time first. Larry arranged it. Key change from Dewey for Andra. What a voice. And I just realised when I went to the funeral, and the more I hear that, they just made this program, really.

0: Please give us a ring, 1300 700 222. Wherever you are. Larry was a... he was just the best as well. And a lot of the music in and around this program has been facilitated and improved and made wonderful by Andrew Mahobrak and Larry Mahobrak. Wherever you are, you can ring us. Love to talk to you. This is Macca, it's 8 o'clock.
1: ABC News, good morning, I'm Garrett Mundy. A 26-year-old Perth man has been charged with manslaughter following a death in Fremantle.